0: tzatziki sauce.
1: That's tzatziki sauce. So what's the green? What's the green sauce?
0: I don't know.
1: It's good. It has like a little kick to it. Very well cooked. I like it.
0: Yeah, if that display looks messed up, it's because we've been busy eating the food during the commercial break. Everybody's got their hands into that, and that's because it's so good tonight. Again, omahasteaks.com/vsin, and tell you more about this display a little bit later. The champ is here, defending champ Chris Becerro, pro bettor out of San Diego, and you've been in Vegas for more than a week now.
1: Yeah, hanging out. We did a couple trips up to Dom DeMarco's to see Al and the boys. It was fun, Monday and Wednesday. Been floating around different spots. I even went by Jimmy Frazier's place that he wanted us to go to, the Ellis Island spot. On Monday, I go, hey, I'm going to stop by. It wasn't bad.
0: I think it's called the Front Yard.
1: Front Yard, yeah. It wasn't crowded. I watched the first half of the Monday night game there. It's kind of like an open, it's outside, inside.
0: It's kind of like SoFi Stadium.
1: Yeah, it wasn't bad. They had the sound on. They had a huge projection screen, so I just figured, why not? Just check it out.
0: You happen to see Nick Bogdanovich from Boomer Sportsbooks hanging around?
1: No, but I saw Nick on the walkout. I never met Nick before, and I saw him on the walkout on Monday, and I asked him if he was coming Wednesday, and he said he had to work. So that was the first time meeting him. I should have. You know what? I have the app on my phone, but I never signed up. I don't know why, but probably something I should do.
0: Kick off hour number two here tonight. The Louisville Cardinals are getting their butts kicked. Florida State's up 14-0, and it's fourth and goal here from the two, and the Seminoles are going to go for it. We just had the average Joe champ from a year ago, Clyde Walker, on the show. Clyde's a Florida State quarterback in the 1970s, and he was glued to this game while he's doing his analysis. Cardinals get a stop.
1: Nice jinx, Matt.
0: Well, you know what? I might have played Louisville in the Westgate College Contest. Which looks like it's going to be a losing pick.
1: On fourth down, you do not throw the ball. It's like, it's one of those when it's like the middle of the field, it's fourth and eight. You cannot throw the ball 6 yards. So this was fourth and two from the two, and they threw it behind the line of scrimmage.
0: Not a great play
1: call. Not even close.
0: But a great start for the Seminoles. I don't know what's wrong with this Louisville Cardinals team, but the wheels have fallen off. All right, Chris, you are 14-14 here in the contest, 3-1 on the best bets. You're the defending champ. By the way, it's a great week to not be in San Diego. What are the odds of a hurricane hitting San Diego?
1: So my buddy Kevin, who really helps me out on a lot of stuff when I'm not around, I texted him. He went to the Padre game the other night when they lost. So I figured he was recovering from that. And I didn't hear back from him. And I sent him a text. I go, hey, listen, can you go by the house? When's the hurricane coming? What about the backyard, the TVs, the couch cushions and all that? So he finally got back to me today. He's going to head over, hopefully batten down the hatches. It's supposed to be pretty bad. When the remnants is coming here on Sunday, people are talking about pool parties and, even Circus Swim. I'm sure there's going to be some alternative plans now. So glad I'm here. I'll be inside on Sunday when the rain hits.
0: You're looking good, by the way. Put a sauna in your house something? Have you been dropping some weight? What's going on?
1: I don't know. I got the sauna. The sauna is good. I missed the sauna. I got the sauna about 2.5 months ago. And I'll tell you.
0: About 10 or 12 pounds?
1: I don't know about that. Listen, the sauna is awesome. You're sitting there for 30 minutes a day, like 150 degrees, just relaxation, maybe listen to VSIN or something, have a TV. I don't have a TV in my garage.
0: So you relax?
1: A good little relaxation. I'm telling you, once you get out of there, you feel so good. So I missed it this week, so I'm excited to get back to it when I get home.
0: All right, I like your card this week. I've got a few plays here and a couple fringe games I have not used, but let's talk about your best bet first, because this is also my best bet in the NFL. And I'm a little curious, why has this line not ticked up to 3 at more books this week? Because I have not heard anyone tout the Colts, and that bothers me a little bit. Now, DraftKings did just tick up to 3.
1: Good.
0: Steelers laying 2.5 against Indianapolis. Why are the Steelers your best bet?
1: Well, I heard Mitch talking about this, too, on his show before, how, why isn't going to 3? That makes you pause a little bit. But I also I saw him on the way out. I made a list of, 10 to 12 games before the season started, which, unless there's going to be some crazy circumstances injury-wise, I'm going to play these games. And this was one of them. And it's just one of those situational spots where, you got a Colts team who's not that good. You got Daniel Jones, who's averaging, he's barely over 60% completion percentage. He's throwing an interception every game. He only has 3 touchdowns. They can't move the ball offensively. They're like 4.3 yards of 4.2 yards of play offensively, and they've given up like 6.3 yards of play defensively. So they're not a good team, and they're coming back from London. I mean, it's a bad, horrible situational spot for Indy. They're coming back from London. Pittsburgh played the Thursday game the week before, so they have the extra rest. They're at home. It's also an outdoor game for Daniel Jones, which he's not as good on the grass field. So I don't know. I don't know why it's not going to three. The one thing I could say that makes me a little bit nervous is Jalen Ramsey is questionable, and he's a big facet on their defense. Even though they lost last week against Cleveland, he made a couple big plays. So I'm hoping he gets in there. You know, maybe it's because some of the talk with McCarthy and Rodgers and their big fight and whatnot. A lot of that stuff's overblown. Like the week before,
0: that could be a good thing actually for the Steelers.
1: Yeah. But the week before, that Drake May and Vrabel, they weren't getting along. You know, they're getting along great. I'm sure McCarthy and Rodgers are fine. They've been together for a long time. They know each other in and out. So I just think it's a perfect situational spot. I don't like anything the Colts are doing offensively or defensively. And I think the Steelers with the extra rest, it's a good spot for them to get above 500.
0: All right, let's talk about two more of your NFL plays here. Revenge game from last year, week one. Patriots, 3.5-point favorites against the Raiders. You had the Patriots as best bet, I believe, last week. And got a winner with that. And the only concern here probably is the lengthy injury report for New England, right?
1: Yeah, well, it is a little concerning that Christian Gonzalez and Carlton Davis are both out. The two starting corners, two of the nickel guys are also out. The good news is the Raiders don't have many deep threat offensive receiver weapons. Like, Trey Tucker might be good, but, I was talking to a buddy of mine who's a really big Raider fan. I'm like, if you guys just had like someone like Justin Jefferson or like an A.J. Brown, they'd be a really solid team offensively. But this is another situation where you have Kirk Cousins playing this is the Raiders' first outdoor game, including preseason and the regular season so far. They're going to travel across the country, bad travel spot, double revenge. The Patriots lost that weird game in 2022 or 23 out here in Vegas where Mac Jones threw the ball the wrong way. Chandler Jones picked it up, touchdown.
0: That was wild. I was there at that game too.
1: I was there with my brother and a couple friends of mine. That game was crazy. And then last year, opening game, they come in. Drake May played terrible. So you got to figure it's a double revenge. I'm a little concerned about the injuries, but it's a good matchup for a team that doesn't have great receivers. So I'm not worried that much. Matt Collins is also out. I think there's going to be a lot of running in this game. I think the Patriots are going to try to control the line of scrimmage. They're getting Barmore back. I just don't like it for, I know Kubiak was, ate up the Patriots in the Super Bowl. But I just think it's a tough spot for the Raiders, and the fact that the line is 3.5 gives me a little more confidence that the Patriots are going to get this thing done. So, situational spot, revenge game. It's one of those games I had circled from before the year as a revenge spot. So I'm going to stick with it, even though the injuries are mounting.
0: Patriots +3.5 for Chris Massaro. And you are originally from Boston. You got a couple of brothers, and I was shocked to find out this week you have a brother who's a diehard Yankees fan. I can't believe that's the case.
1: Yeah, that is the case.
0: I'm sure he's not too happy with the Three Stooges, Hal, Cashman, and Boone this week.
1: He echoes all your sentiments, Matt. It's amazing. His name is Matt as well. We have a group text, me, my two brothers, my dad, all the time talking about sports and things like the Yankees situation with the GM, the manager, the lineup, the players that they brought in, and it's funny, and it's not rooting for the Yankees, it's comical, but yeah, he became a Yankee fan because he loved Don Mattingly, and my parents had a cable box that got PIX, so he used to love Phil Rizzuto and Don Mattingly. And I just met the pizza guy from Texas there that's friends with Paulie and Mitch Jordan. He was a Mattingly fan too, so that's how he ended up being a Yankee fan. So a lot of people love Don Mattingly. He was the main guy back in the day. That 1984 Don Ross, Don Mattingly card. That was the one everyone wanted back in the day. Too bad he got that back injury. He probably deserves to be in the Hall of Fame.
0: How bad do the Red Sox feel? They got pummeled by this Yankees team. They just got swept by the Rays.
1: That's a great point. Like, think about, the Yankees look inept against Tampa. Oh, and they're just inept.
0: Bad joke.
1: Huh? An impotent lineup, and just inept, just everything about the I mean, Cam Schlittler, I played that Nerfy that night. I thought it was cheap at 160. They made four errors in the first inning. You know, you have the Cy Young out there. You know, he maybe doesn't have his best stuff, but I mean, four errors. I mean, come on. So yeah, I don't know. But hey, they're going to run it back, Matt. They're going to run it back. Yeah, they're going to extend Cashman.
0: Do it again next year. Same thing. I don't know how much of a baseball season we're going to have in 2020.
1: That's a good point. That's a good point.
0: Might be half a season. By the way, Florida State was a yard away from going up 21-0. Louisville defense got the stop. Isaac Brown ran 97 yards for a touchdown. Now Florida State goes three and out and has to punt. How about this for a turnaround in this game in Louisville tonight? We take a quick break. Chris Massaro's got one more NFL play, five more college football plays. You're also going to get plays from the Mad Russian and Scott Pritchard. Stay tuned.
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25: 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All right, let's get to a couple of sets of plays here from the Mad Russian and Scotty P. And we're talking about two of the top contestants here this season. Jeff Petch, the Mad Russian, tied for first with Ed Sammons. We took a look at Ed's picks in the end of the first hour tonight. Now we're going to look at the Mad Russian, who I talked to earlier today, and we agreed on the Steelers' best bet. Oh, and I think, Chris, you like this as well. Follow Jeff Petch at Mad Russian NFL, former champion of this contest. You can see him there with the green jacket and the trophy. Professional handicapper out of Florida. Best bet for Jeff Petch, Steelers -2.5. He's got an all-NFL card here. Seahawks -3.5, Chargers +3.5, Patriots -3.5, Saints +2.5, Jaguars -7.5, and Monday night, Rams laying 3.5 against the Bills. What do you think of his card there, Chris?
26: Well, looks pretty good. I wanted to pull the trigger on the Rams myself, but I saw 3.5, and I kind of just stepped away. The Rams are probably the right side. Everyone's heard me all year about Buffalo. I think Buffalo's a joke. Buffalo should be 1-3. I mean, they won the game against the Lions, big deal. They should have lost. Lasseter drops the interception week one. The Chargers, 5 turnovers, Herbert gives the game away. They lost last week to the Patriots. You know, Buffalo is not a very good team.
25: Bottom 10 defense.
26: Their defenses. Yeah. It's the same defense as it's been year after year. It's awful. And Josh Allen, he's good, but, he does the hero ball stuff and doesn't get much criticism. So we'll see what happens there.
25: Scott Pritchard. 18-10. By the way, Jeff Petch is 19-9, 2-2 on the best bets. Scott Pritchard, 18-10, 2-2 on the best bets. Scotty P has got a couple of third place finishes in this contest. Been in the Elite Eight three times. Professional bettor out of Vegas at Pritchard wins. And Scott's best bet is on the UCLA-Oregon game, and he's going to play it under 59.5. Scott's also got a college total here on Arizona-West Virginia under 61.5. And five more in college football. No NFL plays again this week for Scotty P. BYU minus 10 tonight. Buffalo plus 21 at Toledo. Houston plus 3 at K-State. Akron plus 7 against Eastern Michigan. And Washington State plus 6 at Utah State. That's Scott Pritchard's card for this week. Back to Chris Massaro, defending champ here in the Friday Football Invitational. 14-14 so far, 2-2 on the best bets. Hopefully you got a best bet winner with the Steelers.
26: Three and one on the best bets.
25: 15.5 points.
26: Yeah.
25: 3-1 on the best bets. Hopefully another winner here with the Steelers. We talked about Patriots minus 3.5. How about 49ers catching 3.5 at Seattle?
26: I don't know. It's just a number, I guess. And, you know, Trent Williams is in. You know, their record with him playing is just, you know, way over the top. It's just something about the Seattle. I don't know what it is. Like, they're obviously good. The defense is good. They're only giving up 4 yards of play. But just something is a little bit off. They probably should have lost week one to New England. They lost to the Redskins. They just don't seem like, I don't know, they're just not battened up as best as they were last year when they were just really humming. And you got to think Shanahan wants to get a little revenge here. This was a tough spot. They lost in the division round last year. They also lost, the San Fran lost the home game. But they did, in week one last year, go up to Seattle and win. I just think Darnold is a big question mark. I mean, he won the Super Bowl. You know, give him all the credit in the world. He overcame all the demons. And, you know, he's a Super Bowl champion. But I just think it's a little bit off. I mean, if JSN is not, like, just all world like he's been all season, they got nothing else going on. They can't really run the ball. Their running backs, I got it here somewhere, their running backs are just averaging 3.6 yards a carry. Very limited. Jadarian Price pretty much benched. He fumbled twice, lost both of them. You know, they've had the other running back, Robinson, has another fumble. So they can't really run the ball. They're having some ball security issues. Helani's hurt. He was limited today. So, you know, another running back that's kind of questionable. So I just think with 3.5, I mean, no one's humming like San Fran's offense. I know Juszczyk's out this week, but they're averaging 6.8 yards a play, number one in the NFL. And I just think the hook, it was enticing. You know, I feel like something's a little off on Seattle, and the revenge spot, the fact that San Fran's offense is that good, I just went with it.
25: All right, three NFL plays, four on the college side here for Chris Massaro. And let's get to your college plays and start with Oregon State minus 15 against San Diego State. You're from San Diego. This Aztecs team pulled out a miracle win last week against Texas State.
26: Oh, that was brutal.
25: You're going to lay 15 with the Beavers.
26: All right. Stormy needs her earmuffs here. San Diego State is just trash. I mean, they're just a trash team. They have two wins. Last week, they got outgained by 325 yards of offense, and they somehow won, you know, kick return, pick six. It was just a miracle. Their other win is against Portland State. That's a team that lost to Oregon 84-0. You got Braden Atkinson, just the guy's awesome. I mean, he's FCS Player of the Year last year for Mercer, 3,600 yards, 34 touchdowns. He's having a better year this year in the higher level. He's got 1,848 yards passing, 16 touchdowns, only two picks. They almost beat Texas Tech. They almost beat Houston. I just think they're going to smoke them. This is a game where they're going to score. Oregon State's going to score a lot of points, and I can't see San Diego State putting up much of anything. They had the mumps miracle last week, but I just don't see it. I just think I played this. This is one of the first bets I made of the week, minus 14. I saw her almost up to 17 today, so 16 it is. I wasn't getting cute and picking a different team because of the number moved. I'm still playing it. I think Oregon State runs them out.
25: All right, how about LSU, another pretty big favorite here. Tim Murray was talking about Kentucky on our college football podcast this week, but you don't like the home dog. LSU minus 9.5.
26: Okay, they talk about that. You play an overtime game in the NFL the next week. You go on the road, you usually lose, or short week, you're in trouble. This is a play on that Kentucky angle. Kentucky laid it all on the field against South Carolina. They were down 17-0. They were down 20-10. They tied it up. Overtime, they played 75 defensive snaps. They played 80 offensive snaps. It was a tough game. They got out of there alive. Meanwhile, LSU is basically on a bye against McNeese State. I know there were some questions if LSU can play as well on the road as they played at home. I know they lost the Ole Miss game, but I just love LSU. I played this at 9.5 when it first came out. It went to 10. I wake up Monday, Tuesday morning, we're down to 7.5 at Circa. I'm like, what is going on? Called Jimmy Odd, ask if there's any crazy injuries. He says no. Luckily, the money came back in. I played a little more at 8 and 7.5. I just really love this LSU game. This is a good spot for them. The Kentucky miracle season, I think, takes a little bit of a step back. I think LSU is going to put up huge. LSU has the number one defense yards per play in the country. Who would have thought that? Tied with Notre Dame. So only giving up 3.6 yards a play. And the LSU offense is top 30. I just think it's a recipe for disaster for Kentucky. I really like LSU today.
25: All right, here's a home dog you do like. Arkansas catching 13.5 against Tennessee.
26: Arkansas stinks, but their schedule has been absolutely brutal. At Utah, top 15 team. Georgia, A&M. You know, they got wins against North Alabama and Tulsa. I just think it's a perfect spot. They're home.

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4: 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Steve Fezzik knows a few things about winning football contests. And, Steve, welcome in studio, Las Vegas pro bettor and two-time winner of the Westgate Super Contest. You ever heard that before?
5: Once or twice.
4: Now, back in the, that was what, 2008, 2009?
5: Yeah, those are my home run years. You know, the thing is, I just ran great. I did great in other contests those 2 years also. And then I had a little dry spell. It's hard to beat 300 people, though, you know, so...
4: Well, how about Clyde Walker, the Average Joe winner on VSiN.com last year, beat out a field of about 4,000. It was 81-49-2 against the spread in this contest a year ago.
5: You know what? The most impressive, though, is what Jason Jarvis has done, because I always use the example, you never know if it's Chris Moneymaker or Jamie Gold or if it's Phil Hellmuth that's winning when they win the first time, right? Mm-hmm. They could have just dodged raindrops all season long, but then when they do it again... like Jason Jarvis did, and he's got two top five finishes in Circa Millions or whatever, two top tens. That's just phenomenal.
4: Jarvis, two top tens, and he's off to a great start this season. He's going to be in the studio in the final hour tonight. Phil Ivey's a great poker player, too. You ever met Phil?
5: You remind me
4: of Phil Hellmuth.
5: People
4: have said that.
5: I ran into Phil. I hadn't seen him in 10 years. Really? And I love Phil Hellmuth. I was in a blackjack tournament with him. Fantastic. But he's obviously not the greatest poker player in the world, but he's the greatest poker tournament player, or has been. And so I'm similar to Phil in that, you know, there's people out there like, oh, Fezzik isn't the best sports bettor in the world. Of course not. But I've done really well in the contest with that niche. Although I got to give Scotty Pritchard, I got to give him a lot of credit. All he does is finish top 10 in every contest. He's been just phenomenal.
4: He reminds me of it, too. He sends me texts every week on his contest performances to remind me of how well he's doing.
5: And I love the way he plays. He really plays a super strong contest. I don't know how I'm going to catch him, because we're going to have a lot of similar contests. He's way ahead of me in this contest.
4: He's a sharp cat. That's why he drives around town in a Corvette.
5: Well, there's a lot of people driving Corvettes who maybe aren't so sharp.
4: Anyway, that's one of many reasons. Steve Fezzik, 13-13-2 right now, and that puts you tied for 17th, right below Chris the Bear Felica, and right there with Doug Fleming, by the way. Fleming won the Fleming's in our top five. He's on this page I'm looking at with you. Fleming won the Westgate Super Contest College Contest a year ago, and he had two entries in the top five, actually, in the about a week ago. And you're in the Westgate Super Contest College.
5: Yeah, that's been going well. So yeah. I think he got a couple entries in the top 30. So hopefully that, you know. But this is all-encompassing. I got to tell you, it's very...
4: What are Fridays like for you? Because for me, it's driving around town, putting in bets, different books, putting in picks in all these contests. Fridays are hectic.
5: So it starts, I love coming down here. I love everything Derek's done. Just ran into Derek Stevens. I'm looking super dapper. I love, you know, these corporate fat cats at these other properties up in their ivory towers. Uh-huh. And, you know, I go back to, was it Jay Sarno and just the Steve Wynn, the pulse of the place, being, you know, out and about at the restaurants, at the bars, interacting. That's what built Vegas up. But I love going on Gil's show, A&G, 9 a.m. to 10 a.m., and then already I'm thinking, tick, you know, here come the deadlines. You got the

0: I want to put some bets in. So usually I'm, you know, go to the Gold Nugget or some other independent book, get back home, get the picks in for the VSiN Invitational. And then I got the Westgate, you know, deadline approaching and, you know, working on my NFL and my college handicapping. And it's just like at some point, you know, you get the text from the wife, you know, hey, can you get over to the Westgate and pick up, you know, a meal there? It's just like, where am I going to find time?
1: I don't know. I would say ignore the wife. Just tell her it's football season.
0: She knows. Okay. She knows. Okay. Yes. Yeah.
1: By the way, congratulations. I believe you got a piece of the first quarter in the Circumillion, right?
0: Yeah, it was like in an 88-way tie for fourth, fifth, something like that. I don't know. So I they're super nice. I picked up 4,000. So it's nice to be on the board. Similar to these poker players, World Series of Poker, where they cash like in their first tournament, uh-huh. and then they can exhale a little bit and say, all right, I'm not going to get shut out and bageled. Yeah.
1: Well, I saw you up there, Scott Pritchard, Jason Jarvis, all the way up on the leaderboard there for the first quarter of the Circumillion contest. Nice job. Let's talk about your best bet this week. I want to start there because you've only got two NFL plays on your card, and it's going to be a dog, and it's going to be opposite a very popular Circus Survivor play this week, or a somewhat popular Circus Survivor play. You're going to play Titans plus 7.5 as your best bet.
0: I don't understand this line. Someone's got to explain it to me. Now, I get it. The Texans are like the best 0-4 team we've ever seen. All right? I don't care. I mean, I've got them power rated plus one. They're a point better, now that they got Nico Collins back, mm-hmm. better than a average team, which seems generous considering they're 0-4. And the Titans are obviously garbage. And I've got them minus 5.5. So that makes the line 6.5 on a neutral. But the game's in Tennessee, so give them 1.5 for home field. We're at 5.5, and yards per play. I know it's old school. Tennessee's not that bad. Now you could argue there was that year the Browns weren't that bad in yards per play, and like they right. lost every game against the spread. But they're like a minus 0.3 differential. Texans are a zero. It's a divisional game, which is normally closer. I sometimes use the rule of three. I flip the spread three ways in each direction. If you told me Texans are laying 4.5 in this game, like, I don't think people would be shocked, but if they were laying 10.5 in the Titans, so it'd be, I'd be taking Scotty's, you know, a Corvette and rocketing over whoever had that and putting the biggest bet of the year, plus 10.5. So at plus 7.5, absolutely got to do it.
1: Texans 0-4, straight up, and ATS off a loss to the Cowboys. One more NFL play for you, and this was Chris Massaro's best bet. I believe this was Jeff Petsch, the Matt Russian best bet. Steelers minus 2.5.
0: Listen to Chris coming in. I think his handicap was flawless. I mean, just in terms of in the NFL, pay attention to situational spots. Sometimes it can be overrated. You get that West Coast team traveling east. Like, mm-hmm. But now I got a soft dome team that's in London, and now they got to fly back without a bye, you know, from a different continent and go to Pittsburgh and go and play in the elements on grass. Weather's not going to be good. It's going to be windy, rainy. So everything points to the Steelers. And as far as where do I get these teams on power
1: rates? Colts, by the way, on away from home for the third time in 4 weeks, and the Steelers have extra rest for this game.
0: Yeah, and you know what? I'm going against my power rates. I do have the Colts as the slightly better team, but I think this is the case where just the situational spot completely dominates. And I remember the Bengal game where, you know, Pittsburgh certainly looked good. And I kind of like, for 1 week, when a coach gets into a fight with his quarterback, mm-hmm. I like betting on that team for 1 week. Eventually, the house of cards falls. Right. But I think that they, you know, they focus to try to correct that, at least initially.
1: I said I think that could be a positive this week for Pittsburgh. The Rodgers-McCarthy...
0: Not long term
1: disagreement. Yeah, but not long term, but this week.
0: But short term, you know, like it's human nature. I think like you get into a little like disagreement, fight with your boss. You naturally come out. Oh, I'm going to show him, you know. And then after three or four podcasts go awry or something,
1: had a boss for a long time, have you?
0: I didn't know. That's you know that's one of the great things. That's what I love about coming on Gil's. Gil's always like, "What do you want to talk about, Steve? Whatever you want to talk about." He's like, every now and then he's like, "No, don't talk about that." Yeah. And his judgment's usually very good.
1: Quickly, why do you think that Steelers line has not ticked up to 3 at more books? DraftKings just went there.
0: It's power ratings. If the math geeks...
1: I've not heard one person this week tout the Colts.
0: So the math geeks are going to look at it and say, if the season started today and both these teams are playing, the Steelers are probably a 7.5 or 8 win team, mm-hmm. and the Colts are an 8 or 8.5 win team. So the Colts are better, and home field's not worth 3. How could this be 3?
1: Well, the situational spot's very strong for the Steelers. Hey, let's take a look at picks here before the break for Big Randy McKay, professional sports bettor out of North Dakota. You got to imagine he's going to be fired up and probably in attendance when North Dakota State Bison play UNLV on Saturday here in Vegas. But that game is not on his card. I'm a little bit surprised that Big Randy didn't play North Dakota State. His best bet, Illinois minus 2.5 at Michigan State. Also for Randy McKay, Washington State plus 6. BYU minus 10 tonight. Iowa State, BYU over 45.5. Randy McKay also, Akron plus 7. Buffalo plus 21, and UCLA, Oregon, under the total of 59.5. All right, quickly here in the final minute, let's get to Mike Montesano, professional bettor out of New York, former Circa contest cashier, and Mike, a Yankees fan, so in a foul mood this week. 14-13-1, 16 total points for Mike, 3-1 on his best bets. And Mike Montesano's best bet this week, James Madison, minus 7.5 at Georgia Southern. Mike, he can be followed at Bets and Reps on Twitter. So he's got James Madison as the best bet. An all-college card for Mike this week. Memphis minus 14 versus UAB. Wake Forest minus 3.5 at NC State. Buffalo, Toledo over 56. Michigan State plus 2.5. Spartans as home dogs against Illinois. Houston plus 3 at K-State. And the final play here for Mike Montesano. Vanderbilt plus 9.5 against Ole Miss. All right, we got more top plays here from Steve Fezzik, Las Vegas Pro Bettor, as we get back to the Circa Friday Football Invitational after a quick break. 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
1: 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Steve Fezzik, Las Vegas Pro Bettor, part of the Friday Football Invitational, two-time Westgate Super Contest champ, winner of many football contests over the years. Steve, you just missed the food tonight. We had beef and meatball skewers from Omaha Steaks. Outstanding. Derek Stevens couldn't get enough.
0: Omaha Steaks, so good, but you know what? Derek's got some great restaurants, Barry's and Andiamo's, and we'll be partaking one of those. So.
1: Yeah, thanks to Jason Jarvis, right?
0: Well, I believe so, but I'm not so sure anymore, because now it might be on me because the contest win in the first quarter. We will see.
1: All right, Jason Jarvis could be on the final hour tonight, so stay tuned for that. Steve Fezzik, you have 2 NFL plays, 5 college football plays. Somebody told me this week, Fezzik didn't come up with his own plays. He's an aggregator. He gets all his plays from other people. I'm sure you've heard that before. What would be your response to that?
0: It depends on the sport. So in the NFL, I'll give an example. Like my clients, I gave out like 4 plays, including Minnesota, New Orleans, under 45 on look-ahead lines. So Westgate, you know, you can talk to them. It's like I come in, I got all my power ratings, I do all my work. So NFL, I do all my work, and then I look at what other people have. In college, I gotta tell you, my buddy, I've been working with him for 40 years. Dan the Statman, great college football guy. I get all of his numbers, and that's always my starting point in terms of, you know, what I'm going to bet. And he's not infallible. He makes mistakes. He does injuries happen and the like, but that's always my first point. So I got my color-coded sheets here. I don't know if everyone can see, so I got, like, you know, different his numbers and different other people and color-coded, and it's quite elaborate.
1: You've got like a red and a green marker. You got red, green, and black all over that sheet. Yeah.
0: And then the games kick off.
1: It's like a playbook.
0: I always take like a dark green, and I always like put a dark green through the team that starts with the ball, so I know the other team gets the ball to start the second half. How can you live bet, especially a high total? If it's an Iowa game, who cares? But if it's a high total, you need to know who's going to get the ball first. Pretty big edge.
1: You do a lot of live betting on Saturdays and Sundays especially?
0: Yeah, right. And it, you know, it's quite overwhelming. The number one thing I really need to do more of is just get up. They say like every 45 minutes you should take a 5-10 minute break. That doesn't go well in live betting because you miss, you know, the whole theme of the game. But really, back to these contests, what's overwhelming is here come the deadlines for putting in contests. And it's everyone's fear, right, that you're going to do what?
1: Mm-hmm. Miss the deadline.
0: Take a little nap that turns into a long nap. One time, you know, my friend Las Vegas Chris, that happened, and he got in his plays like with 1 minute to spare. The year he finished, I believe that's the year he finished third and fifth.
1: Okay.
0: And 1 minute, and he was like, just let me get one of them in. Like he was like lickety split popping them in.
1: I just saw Las Vegas Chris Sanuk out of Dom DeMarco's on Wednesday afternoon. So
0: love Dom DeMarco's, and they got a secret to make the the crust of the pizza taste great. So I love going out there in Summerlin.
1: Steve Fezzik, 2 NFL plays, 5 college football plays. Let's get to a couple of them here. How about tonight's games? Let's talk about these quickly. Washington State +6 at Utah State and BYU -10 against Iowa State.
0: Yeah, so it looks like I'm rooting for big Randy McKay and Scott Pritchard this week because there's a lot of duplication. And I will tell you which games I like because of the number and which games, you know, that I ultimately do like. You know, just looking at the numbers we made on this game, we made it 5, so it's no big deal on Wazoo. But with that line crashing down to 3.75, and yes, I invented the decimal point spread. No one else was saying basically means 3.5 and 4. If a line's 3.5 to 4 everywhere and I can catch +6, I need a reason not to play it, and I don't have it here. I also love the low total here, which makes the touchdown, the +6, more valuable.
1: Washington State +6, I knew it was going to be popular in this contest with that number. How about BYU 10 tonight? What did you, Dan the stat man, what did he make this number?
0: He makes it 18.
1: What?
0: I know. He has all kinds of numbers.
1: Now, what about with L.J. Martin, the stud running back for BYU being out?
0: He didn't adjust for that. These are his numbers early on, but no running back is worth, you know, more than a couple points, right? You say 2?
1: I just think 18 is too much.
0: I agree. Yeah. But now, and also,
1: L.J. Martin's probably worth, to BYU's offense, probably worth 2 or 3, maybe even 3.
0: Yeah, it could well be. And also, BYU has a look ahead. They got the Irish on deck. But because it's a Friday night game, and also, and this is like a ridiculous stereotype, like BYU does not seem like the type of team. They're not like the New York Yankees, right, that are just going, oh, well, we'll just look past Iowa State because we got Notre Dame coming up, you know, and that's going to be a bigger game. I think you're going to get a much more fluid, even effort off the military academies and off of a BYU type of team than maybe some other teams that might not be as focused each and every week.
1: Hey, let's look at picks here for Alex White and Jeff Whitelaw. You know these two very well, right? Alex White, the daughter of Kenny White.
0: And Kenny White, for the old folks in Vegas like me, like he was the man. He was the 2-time Stardust Invitational, and every year they'd put up odds who's going to win. And Kenny would be like, there'd be 16 people, and he'd be like 5-1. I mean, everyone knew Kenny was the best.
1: How about his dad, Pete White? He was a sharp guy.
0: I did not know Pete, but I certainly caught Alex's work, and it's excellent, and it's fantastic that what she's done in the industry, and I hope she has a fantastic career following the path of her third generation.
1: How about Alex White, a former winner of the Station Casino's Last Man Standing College Contest, and she finished runner-up in this contest 2 years ago. Here are the plays for Alex White, who's 15-13 here so far. Still trying to find the best bet winner. Las Vegas handicapper and radio host. Alex, best bet this week, Louisiana +3 at Louisiana Tech. And she's a lot like her dad. All college, not much, or any NFL. And Alex has got 7 college plays here. Army -3.5. Central Michigan at Ohio -46. Charlotte at North Texas over 57.5. Houston +3 at K-State, Boise State as a 6.5-point favorite at Fresno, and Stanford Notre Dame under the total of 54. Sports Gambling Hall of Famer Jeff Whitelaw, he was in studio here last week. Whitelaw, I saw him out there at Dom DeMarco's on Wednesday. He was really, really feeling burned about the Texas State game last week. He laid 2.5 with Texas State.
0: The Mumps game. Yes.
1: He laid 2.5 with Texas State's
0: up 14.
1: Line goes up to 10.5.
0: Huh? I got up to take a shower. I come back. What's this? My 14-point lead is gone, and San Diego State is taking the lead, and it's like everyone had that, you know, in the play. Hey, I do want to address. So I saw Alex was, you know, took a 3-point spread as their best bet, and I'm really adamant. I mean, I know I'm a pain in the neck, and I'm sorry about this, but taking a -3 or +3 is A-okay in my book, but you really shouldn't use it as a best bet, because if it lands on the number, which it will in college like 7% of the time, NFL 10%, you don't get any credit for it, right. You know, for the bonus point.
1: I agree. I agree with your theory there. Best bet winner worth 1.5, but the push only worth 0.5.
0: What's worth? It's worth nothing, huh? Right? If you push, you get nothing for the best bet. But right. So
1: it's just like a normal play.
0: Use the play, but don't make it your best bet.
1: Exactly.
0: You well said.
1: By the way, San Diego State scored 28 points off 85 yards of offense in that comeback last week against Texas State. Jeff Whitelaw. Last week had Texas State. He's trying to bounce back here.
0: -2.5, and he got there. He got to it first.
1: That's know? Right.
0: That's the worst.
1: Whitelaw did have the Rams last week, and they made a nice rally in the fourth quarter to come back and get him a win. He's 16-12, 1-3 on the best bets. Right now, tied for 9th in this contest. Best bet this week, he's going back to the well with the Rams, -3.5 against the Bills. On Monday night.
0: That's a bad number now, but it'll be a good number when this closes. I think it's going to be 3.75. It's currently 3.25.
1: It was actually 2.5 on Monday night and Tuesday morning.
0: Yeah, I saw that.
1: Also, on the NFL side for Whitelaw, it's going to be Steelers -2.5. He's with you on that. Seahawks -3.5. And Bears -1 at the Packers. The death of Mike Ditka today. You're a Chicago guy.
0: That was the number one like Halloween costume. Well, when you were in school in the Big Ten, everyone would dress up as the Blues Brothers and Ditka on Halloween.
1: And a Chicago dog. Did you ever have a Chicago dog outfit?
0: No, but I'd always go to Portillo's, which was always phenomenal.
1: Awesome. By the way, you're a Northwestern graduate. Purple Cats, big win last week over Penn State, and you were on Northwestern.
0: You know, that
1: week.
0: Ryan Field, they just
1: I got spectacular live reports,
0: hottest ticket in town. Going and like a little more, I mean, outdoor stadium, but a little bit more protected, some of the seating. And the old stadium really was not very impressive at all. So a fantastic job. Seats fewer people, and they're putting the students right on the goal line there. Talk about smart to help their performance.
1: Time's flying by here. We're going to get to Jeff Whitelaw's plays in the next hour. We're going to rerun those. But, Steve, you had two more we didn't get time really to talk about. Actually, three more. Buffalo +21, Akron +7. And Rice, East Carolina, -47.
0: Buffalo's just a good number. Line's 18.5. Catching the 21. The Akron +7's a really good number. But we like Akron. We only made this game 3.5. And the Rice ECU is a weather play. Should be intermittent rain throughout the game. We made it 47.5. If we can play under 47, if we get rain throughout the entire game, and we're getting fair value all the time. So Rice ECU under, that would probably be my favorite at the current numbers, market numbers out there.
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2: 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At the top, we got a tie between Ed Sammons, longtime Las Vegas oddsmaker, and Jeff Petz, the Mad Russian out of Florida. In the top five, Carl Sachs, Scott Pritchard, Doug Fleming, and Jack Lindenberg. Also in the top 10 here, we got Randy McKay, Kenny White, Jason Jarvis, Jeff Whitelaw, and Mike Montesano in 11th. Chris Coyne, reigning Circa Million champ, and the Bear, Chris Felica, on the first page. Let's go out to the progressive guest line, dial up Minnesota. And a former Circa Million champ, member of a Grandissimo co-championship team a year ago, Matt St. Marie, finance manager out of Minneapolis. Matty St., thanks for jumping on the show tonight. I hope you didn't have a piece of the Cowboys last night in Survivor.
3: No, I wish I had a Survivor to have a chance to lose in. No, I didn't play the game either, beside Total or Survivor, so... Yeah, we crazy league we get to watch every week, and that one kind of stunned everybody, but you never know in this league, that's for sure.
2: Yeah, I know some very sharp bettors or contest players who were on the Cowboys last night, and not very happy with them today. I mentioned you've got a blue jacket from winning the Circa Million contest. Did you get a jacket when you were part of the co-championship team for Grandissimo last year?
3: I had the chance to already get a patch. I passed along that. I was a small owner of that team. Obviously, it was great to be a part of that squad, but it was a collective effort. I thought it was a great team win, but I don't need a jacket for that.
2: I think you were part of Tony Gordon's team, correct? You and Tony were part of a team together with a group? Yeah. Tony Gordon.
3: Yeah, terrified. Great guy.
2: Yep, Tony G's about as sharp as it gets in NFL handicapping, and we're going to show his picks later in this hour as well. Jason Jarvis coming up in about 25 minutes, and Matt St. Marie with us now. So let's go through your games here. I mentioned you're from Minneapolis, and you usually have a really good read on Vikings games, and your best bet this week is going to be on a Vikings game, and you're going to play Vikings Saints under the total of 42 in New Orleans. Why is that your best bet?
3: I mean, until the Vikings can prove that they have an offense capable of scoring points, I'm going to take the unders until proven otherwise. But if you look at the Vikings wide receiver core, Jordan Addison banged up with a hamstring, Justin Jefferson, I think they're going to hold him back. You know, they're going into the bye after this week. I think they're pretty pleased with being 4-0, and I don't think they're going to be pushing any of their starters. If they're a little dinged up. And then if you look at that left side of the offensive line, Darisaw is out. They lost Donovan Jackson for the year last week. So they have a kind of a piecemealed left side of the offensive line on an offense that hasn't proven to be successful all season long. And then on the flip side with the Saints, Tyler Shuck, they're banged up too. Young quarterbacks in their first starts against Brian Flores have historically really, really struggled. And I was really close to pulling the trigger on Saints plus 2.5, but my concern there is just short fields and the Saints not being able to generate enough offense themselves. So I took the easy cop out and just took the under, and assuming both teams really, really struggle to move the ball and score points. And I think that the only thing that can get me caught on the under here is some defensive touchdowns or some short fields with turnovers.
2: Matty St., follow him on Twitter. And, Matt, I was on the Vikings and Survivor last week and played that Dolphins-Vikings game under 38.5. That was painful to watch. And I know that, you know, we were texting at the with Jason Jarvis, too, at the same time. What do you make of Kyler Murray at quarterback for the Vikings? This defense It looks like a championship caliber defense, but the offense is tough to watch.
3: It's incredibly painful, and I haven't been a Kyler Murray guy since, you know, maybe his rookie year in the NFL or second year in the NFL. I think he's regressed every single year that he's been in the league, and he can't play in that system. KOC is a pocket passing offensive scheme guy. He's not been a guy that does RPOs and has the quarterback scramble out of the pocket. When they signed him, I just thought it was a really bad match for what O'Connell likes to do. But I was like kind of optimistic as the summer went on that O'Connell would kind of generate an offense around him. But I mean, it's more of the same. It's just, you know, he can't see over the offensive line. He's not great at reading defenses. Last week, he finally like caught rhythm with TJ Hockenson, but that was just a lot of dump offs, you know, 5-6 yard passes that made the stat sheet look a little better than what it was. But championship caliber defense, no doubt about it. It's just, you know, can we get the Vikings to be a middle of the pack offense, and make some hay? But I have a lot of doubts, and maybe they'll, you know, get some momentum in the back half of the year and finally catch rhythm and an identity. But right now it's just absolutely, absolutely painful.
2: Former Circa Million champ Matt St. Marie with us at Matty Saint, 12-15-1 in the contest, 2-2 on the best bets, and his best bet is Vikings Saints under 42. Matt, we got Steelers minus 2.5 here. It's interesting to me, this number just ticked up to 3 at DraftKings, but no other books yet in the market. And this is the 5th or 6th Steelers pick we've had on the show tonight. Nobody's touting the Colts. I really thought this number would move to 3 earlier in the week, but what do you like about Pittsburgh minus 2.5?
3: A few things. You get, obviously, the Steelers have the long rest off of Thursday Night Football in Indianapolis coming back from London. That's probably been said a couple of times tonight. But then you also have a dome team going to play outside. The weather looks like it's going to be sloppy. So it's just a compounding factors there. The Colts defense has been abysmal all season long. And so if the Steelers can keep the ball in front of them, if Rodgers has time, which I think he will, I think they can just dink and dunk and run the ball on this Indianapolis Colts defense. And I think with the Colts, I just think Sauce Gardner is overrated. DK Metcalf should have a good day as long as Rodgers can stand upright. And I think that travel disadvantage for the Colts is really going to percolate in that second half of the game.
2: I agree with you. Hopefully we're right about that. Steelers minus 2.5. All right, just mentioned the Dolphins-Vikings game a week ago. Cincinnati Bengals are going to be popular in the Circus Survivor. You're going to lay 6.5 with the Bengals at Miami.
3: Yeah, I know Miami was really competitive last week, but that was against an offense that can't move the ball. We just hammered the Vikings for a few minutes there and their inept ability to score points. That's the opposite case for the Bengals. You have one of the best quarterbacks in the league. It seems like Ja'Marr Chase is trending towards playing. I don't anticipate T playing, but I think just having Ja'Marr back there catching the balls, they're going to be able to move the ball at will. The weather looks, you know, really solid for Miami. There was some weather risk earlier in the week. That's kind of dissipated. I think this Bengals team is going to be able just to put way too many points for the Miami Dolphins to be able to keep pace and run up the score. So I think the Bengals are going to be able to put points up at will, drive up and down the field, and just outpace the Dolphins here.
2: All right, how about a road favorite here? The 0-4 Texans laying 7.5, but you're going to lay the points with the Texans at Tennessee.
3: Yeah, this reminds me of college, and you're not getting much luck, and you go and find something at the end of the night there. It's called a slump buster, and that's what this Tennessee team will be presenting itself for the Houston Texans. So, the Texans' defense has been a little bit disappointing throughout the year. Obviously, we saw the disappointing end of the last couple games for them. They had the DeWrights team and the Cowboys the other week, and they gave that one away. The Texans are getting healthier on defense. The Tennessee Titans have been, just abysmal all year. I was kind of optimistic that they were going to make some strides this year two, with their young quarterback, but they continue to underperform, underwhelm in all situations. So I think this is a game where the Texans just take out all their frustrations. Obviously, their DVOA and advanced metrics point to being one of the best 0-4 teams that we've seen. I'm sure people have talked about that all week as well. But I think this is just one of those games where they can take out of their frustrations and run up the score on the Titans.
2: All right, let's go from Texans to the Broncos. You're going to play another road favorite here. Broncos laying 3.5 against the Chargers.
3: Yeah, this is, you know, Chargers have had so many injuries this week and over the last couple weeks. Their offensive line is completely in shambles. Joe Alt's going to miss the game. Slater's out for the year. Their starting center is going to be missing. So they're just piecemealing together an offensive line against a team that has a really strong defensive line. I know Denver's going to be without both their starting corners, but I believe that the Denver Broncos are going to be able to get enough pressure on them and blitz Herbert enough where he's not going to have time to take advantage of both corners being out. On top of it, the Chargers are going to be without Quentin Johnston. Ladd McConkey is questionable. I really like that Sean Payton is taking over some of the play calling abilities, and by some, I'm guessing he's going to be taking over all of it. And I really think that this is going to be a nice spot for Denver's offense to kind of start to put together some rhythm and find some, you know, schemes stacking plays on stacking plays. Bo Nix has been pretty rough to start the year, but I think a lot of this is with the new offense coordinator and giving the reins to someone that probably wasn't ready to get the reins on a team that was right. Super Bowl aspirations.
2: Matt St. Marie on Broncos -3.5, Texans -7.5. You're on the Ravens +3 at Atlanta on Sunday night. And then Monday night, we got about 30 seconds left here. Monday night, you like the Rams laying 3.5 against the Bills.
3: Yeah, real quick, Ravens, sweep Huntley. I think it's too much of a correction to go from, the Ravens laying 3 to now the Ravens getting 3. And then I think the Bills have too many injuries on defense. They miss out Oliver. I think Stafford's going to have a field day against that abysmal Bills defense.
2: There he is. Follow him at Matty Saint, former Circa Million champ. Matt, appreciate the time tonight. Best of luck this weekend.
3: Thanks, Matt. Have a good night, guys.
2: All right, thanks. We'll take a break. We'll come back and get several picks from a variety of sharp handicappers. Stay tuned.
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2: 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And what a turnaround we've seen in this Florida State-Louisville game tonight, which is not going to make Clyde Walker happy. The average Joe champ from a year ago, former Florida State quarterback, was happy when the Seminoles were up 14-0. They were at the 1-yard line. About to go up 3 touchdowns, got stopped on 4th down. Louisville just came back and took a 28-14 lead. 4 straight touchdowns for the Cardinals. All right, we got a bunch of picks to get through here in the Friday Football Invitational. Several great guests in the studio tonight, and we got to run down some of these picks and get caught up. Let's start with Sports Gambling Hall of Famer Jeff Whitelaw. He was inducted last year, pro sports bettor out of Vegas. He's a Buffalo Bills fan. And he's going to fade his Bills on Monday night. Whitelaw's best bet, Rams minus 3.5 against the Bills. Also, Bears minus 1 at Green Bay. Seahawks minus 3.5 against the Niners, and Steelers minus 2.5 against the Colts. Several Steelers picks on the show tonight. It's got to be the top consensus play on the NFL side. Yet to hear any support for the Colts, but that number hanging around 2.5 here at Circa and several other books. College plays for Jeff Whitelaw. Washington minus 2.5 against Iowa tonight. And then tomorrow, Nebraska plus 7.5 against Indiana, home dog Cornhuskers. UCLA as an 11.5 point dog at Oregon. Jeff Whitelaw 16-12 so far. All right, let's move on. We got more picks to get to here. And next up on the list is going to be Kenny White. We'll go from Jeff Whitelaw to Kenny White. Longtime Las Vegas odds maker, professional bettor at KYD Vegas. And Kenny is 15-13, 3-1 on the best bets. So that's good for 16.5 points at this point. And Kenny White's best bet, USC, Penn State, under the total of 54.5. Whiteout game in Happy Valley, Saturday night. I like the home short home favorite there in the Nittany Lions. Kenny White's playing the best bet of USC Penn State under 54.5. You're limited to 4 college totals in this contest, and Kenny White's going to play 4. Old Dominion at App State under 47.5. LSU Kentucky under 51. And Ole Miss Vandy under 54.5. So Kenny White's playing 4 totals, all 4 unders. He's also got BYU minus 10 tonight, and then 2 plays tomorrow, West Virginia plus 3 against Arizona, and Boise State, a 6.5 point favorite at Fresno State. Big revenge game for Boise, and I am on that one as well. So that's a Kenny White card for this week, and he's 3-1 on his best bets. All right, let's get to Chuck Edel, the Iceman. He's struggling. Iceman, a former champ in this contest, right now at the bottom of the standings. In the last, 13-15. Actually, he's next to last. He's 24th. Best bets 0-4 at Chuck Edel, EDEL. You know he's going to get hot at some point here. And Chuck's best bet is UCLA Oregon under the total of 59.5. Chuck's got 7 college plays this week. In addition to UCLA Oregon under as his best bet, he's got UNLV plus 3 against North Dakota State. That number just dropped to 2 at Circus Sports today. Tennessee, a 13.5 point favorite at Arkansas. Army, 3.5 point favorite against Tulane. Also for Chuck Edel, U.S. Central Florida, UCF, plus 10 at Oklahoma State. Georgia, plus 2 at Alabama. And did I mention the other total for Chuck Edel here? Texas A&M, Missouri, over 49.5. A&M, Missouri, over 49.5. Interesting spot there for the Tigers, after they humbled the Florida Gators and John Sumrall 45-17 last week. Big win for Missouri. Chuck Edel with the UCLA Oregon under is his best bet. Okay, also Paul Stone, who's actually in 25th. And Paul Stone, a back-to-back winner of the Circa College Hoops Challenge, was struggling here in college football in this contest early in the season. You don't expect to see Chuck Edel 24th and Paul Stone 25th, but these guys will get hot at some point. Professional handicapper out of Texas. Follow him at Paul Stone Sports, 11-17, 1-3 on the best bets. And his top play this week, Oklahoma State minus 10 against Central Florida. Also, Washington State plus 6 at Utah State. USC plus 1.5 at Penn State. Oregon State minus 15 against San Diego State. Rice plus 10 at East Carolina. Houston plus 3 at K-State. And I knew Paul would have a play on Texas this week or on that Texas game. Best number in the markets right here at Circa, and that's what we use in this contest, Circa Sports Lines, as of 10 a.m. on Fridays. Texas minus 7 against Oklahoma, the last play there for Paul Stone. Let's get to Tony Gordon. Good friend of Matt St. Marie, Tony Gordon, former Circa Million champ. You can see him pictured there in the blue jacket. At Derbify, he's 15-13 overall, 2-2 on his best bets. And Tony Gordon's going to roll this week with the best bet of Giants plus 4 at Commanders. I always find this interesting on Friday nights. You read off some of these plays. Someone who I consider pretty sharp told me today he loves the Commanders, might be the best bet on the Sunday card, and now Tony Gordon comes on the other side as his best bet, Giants plus four. Tony Gordon, Giants plus four. He's also got Titans plus 7.5 against the Texans. Here we go again. Have you heard this tonight? Steelers minus 2.5 against the Colts. Chargers plus 3.5 against the Broncos. 49ers, 3.5 point dogs at Seattle. Eagles plus 7.5 against the Jaguars Sunday morning in London. A lot of Survivor players are going to be sweating out the Jaguars on Sunday morning. Lions, Cardinals under 54.5. That's the card for Tony Gordon here in NFL Week 5. Let's get to Tony George, professional handicapper for Doc Sports. I imagine Tony George is going to be at the Indiana-Nebraska game tomorrow. He's a Cornhusker fan, and he goes to Kansas City Chiefs and Cornhuskers games. Follow him at T. George Capper. Find him at Doc Sports. Been hot recently, 15-12-1 after a slow start. 1-3 on the best bets, and his top play this week, best bet for Tony George, Ohio minus 3 against Central Michigan. He's a Nebraska fan, but he's going to lay the points with Kurt Cignetti. Indiana minus 7.5 against Nebraska. Houston plus 3 at K-State. San Jose State minus 4.5 against Wyoming. And now three NFL plays for Tony George. I'll save the best for last. Chargers plus 3.5 against the Broncos. Saints plus 2.5 against the Vikings. And Steelers minus 2.5 against the Colts. I got to count this during the commercial break, but it feels like that's 7 or 8 Steelers picks and none on the Colts so far. Let's get to Potato Commish, Jack Lindenberg. 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Top 10 finisher in the Circa Million contest a year ago, 7th place. Jack Lindenberg right now 16-12, 3-1 on his best bets. And the best bet for Jack this week, Texas A&M plus 3.5 at Missouri. He's going to fade the SEC team off the big win. That's been a very successful angle the past couple of weeks. Fading Ole Miss of Florida, fading Florida at Missouri. Now Jack's going to fade Missouri, though at home against Texas A&M. Aggies plus 3.5, his best bet. Also on the card for Jack Lindenberg, Florida minus 11 versus South Carolina. I like that big double-digit favorite, too. Two double-digit favorites I really like this week are Florida and Arizona State. And I rarely like double-digit favorites. Also for Jack Lindenberg, a play I'm on, Penn State minus 1.5 against USC. How about Purdue as a 2.5-point home dog against Minnesota? Golden Gophers off their Super Bowl win. That was a little brown jug game against Michigan a week ago. Also for Jack Lindenberg here, Packers plus 1.5 against the Bears. Patriots laying 3.5 to the Raiders. And Sunday night, in his backyard, Falcons 3-point favorites against the Ravens. So he's playing against the Raiders. He's playing against the Ravens. And that's Jack Lindenberg's card for this week, 16-12. 17.5 points off to a nice start for Jack. All right, we got time to squeeze in Doug Fleming, Westgate Super Contest college champ from a year ago. And Doug's best bet this week, Memphis, a 14-point favorite against UAB. Doug, out of Lansing, Michigan, real estate developer, 15-11-2, 3-1 on the best bet, 17.5 points. He's up there near the top of the Westgate Super Contest college contest again. And his best bet, Memphis minus 14. He's also on Bowling Green minus 9 against Sacramento State. Boise State, a 6.5-point favorite against Fresno. Oregon, laying 11.5 to UCLA. North Carolina, plus 3.5 at Pitt. Kansas, a 15.5-point dog at Utah. And one more play for, oh, he's got Boise as a 6.5-point favorite at Fresno. And one more, Ravens-Falcons over 43.5. Follow him at the Dugger 22, Doug Fleming. Quick break.
0: The Colonel is the king of chicken. 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
1: Game of the week, and this week we have the number 8 team in all the land, the BYU Cougars, hosting a very underrated and good Iowa State Cyclones Club. Norbert alongside John Reynolds. John, BYU better watch out. They're going to have their hands full tonight, to say the least.
2: Well, I think they're going to, you're exactly right, have their hands full, and this team that they're facing, Iowa State, even though they're under new head coach Jimmy Rogers, if you look back at them over the last decade, they've always been in the top as far as the Big 12 is concerned in regards to total defense. And they've gone from a three-man front to a four-man front that they've brought in here, Coach Rogers and his staff. But the reason I bring that up is because on the other side, wearing the blue tonight, number 8 team, L.J. Martin, the starting running back that has been such a key component to the offense the last few years for the Cougars at BYU. He's out. He's out 4 to 6 weeks, Noah. He had surgery. I think they said it's a surgery on his foot. And so he's out. Now, does he come back 4 to 6 weeks from now? Don't know. But I know right now this Iowa State team, who, oh, by the way, has 83 brand-new players on their roster due to transfers coming in and also high school, you know, they're trying to find their way. They're 3-2. Somebody downstairs at pregame meal said, you know what, this coaching staff ought to be coach of the year. They've got 83 brand new players. They've got a winning record at 3-2, and they've got, you know, they're a formidable opponent. You're right. I'm not concerned, because it doesn't matter to us. We're neutral. But if you're a BYU team that's number 8 in the country and you're facing an upstart team, Iowa State, who has been a figure defensively in the Big 12, and your best runner is out of the game, and your next best runner is the one who's also throwing passes in Bear Bachmeier, something's either somebody's got to step up or something's got to give a little bit. And so I'm interested in the run game tonight, Noah. What's going to happen? Is BYU going to be able to move the ball like they have accustomed to, or is Iowa State going to stop them like they have in the past?
1: Well, John, we're going to hold it here for just a few minutes. Our sideline reporter, Robbie Below, ran into a bunch of traffic making his way here. So I know he also ran into coaches' traffic going to the field. Let's give him a few more minutes to get to the field so he can catch his breath there as well. BYU next week, though, John, they can't look past this game because this is a big one for him. But Notre Dame's coming calling. And you know, if BYU wins this game, they're likely going to either remain number 8 or move up to number 7. A top 8 or a top 7 matchup here in Provo next week is going to be absolutely electric.
2: Well, and you may have brought up the key component that I didn't earlier, because when we're downstairs talking to the BYU administration and fans and so forth, all they're talking about is, we got to be undefeated for next week. We got to be undefeated for next week. Well, next week's not a conference game. Next week is a major game for the rankings. It's a major game to find out, is Notre Dame any good? Can BYU play with the likes of a Notre Dame? But tonight's the important game for BYU. And the Cyclones of Iowa State have come in here, and they're ready to play, Noah. They are, they had a big game last week against West Virginia. Their running back, Aiden Flora, who stayed here, was a mainstay for Iowa State last year, had a big, big day against West Virginia in that overtime win, threw for 2 passes, rushed for 3 in the running back position, Noah. And so you've got that running attack going up against a stingy defense in BYU. But you said it best. Notre Dame is coming to town next week, but if they don't take care of business here on a Friday night, and by the way, an absolutely gorgeous Friday night,
1: it is,
2: in Provo, Utah, then next week's going to be, you know, can you come back and get a game that's good under your belt if you mess up and lose here tonight? So I think tonight is a worrisome game for the Cougars. And I, like I said, and you said it, I'm not hearing a lot about the Cyclones. I'm hearing a lot about the Fighting Irish, and they got to take care of the Cyclones tonight.
1: We got the

0: Next from the SID crew, there is a slide. This game will kick off at 8:30 p.m. Mountain Time, 10:30 p.m. Eastern, 9:30 back in the Central Time Zone. We see the signal from the field, so let's go to the sidelines right now for his opening remarks with one of our best sideline reporters and one of the best in the business, Mr. Robbie Bullo.
1: Thanks for giving me a chance to catch my breath. Yep. I actually skipped the elevator altogether because it was too slow, so I just took the stairs and needed some time to catch up. I'm day-to-day at this point.
0: Oh, man.
1: But thank you. Great to be back down here on the field now. It's been a month since BYU's been here at home, and the weather could not be more different than last week in Fort Worth. I mean, you guys know, being in the Southeast, you know what humidity's like. I knew what it was like growing up in the Midwest. Last week, the way I can describe it was not rain. It was just ever-present moisture. That those of you that have grown up in humidity know what that's like. Rain wasn't falling. It was just mist all the time. The ball was wet. Both teams really struggled. That's why you didn't see a whole lot of offense from either team. But BYU being able to figure out a way to win in Fort Worth for the first time in, 20 years. That really spoke to, I think, the resilience of this team in less than favorable weather conditions and with the injuries piling up. But it'll be interesting to see what happens here today, because BYU and TCU last week combined had fewer yards than Iowa State had in that slugfest against West Virginia. So what plays out here today? Is it another defensive slugfest? Is Iowa State able to run the ball around the field? It'll be really interesting to see.
0: Thank you, Robbie. We'll talk to you at about 8:15 p.m. local time. We'll take a short break. When we return, Jason Crowder has a preview of the top 25 around the country, and it's a big, big day tomorrow. A lot of our fellow broadcasters have several national broadcasts that you'll hear on these same stations tomorrow. Indiana, Nebraska, along with Texas, Oklahoma, and Alabama, Georgia, weather permitting, but the weather looks like it's going to move out quickly in Tuscaloosa, and they should be okay. 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
8: 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And this Saturday, the Wild Wilderness invades the Fargo Dome as the Nevada Wolfpack battle the North Dakota State Bison. The Pack are hunting for a road win and have strength in numbers.
0: Lee Flicker caught for the first down. It was a handoff to the running back. Then a pitch to the wide receiver who pitched it right back to the big tight end.
8: Are they running straight into a stampede? It's Nevada at North Dakota State next Saturday on the Gridiron Radio Network.
0: Thank you, Lyle Gordon. We're back right at 51 minutes away from kickoff, putting toe to leather for Iowa State at BYU. And a dandy for you in the Big 12, one of the premier conferences now in college football. Top three at least, for sure. Our own Jason Crowder had a chance to sit down with both head coaches this week, but since it is a longer pregame, first things first, and we are a Friday night broadcast, you get a chance to preview all of the top 25 across America tomorrow. Jason?
9: Thanks, Noah. Back here in the studio as we take a look at the top 25 for tomorrow. North Carolina travels to the state of Pennsylvania. They'll play in the Steel City against number 25 Pittsburgh. Bill Belichick's Tar Heels have dropped two straight, Clemson and Notre Dame, and they walk into a Hornets nest. Unbeaten Pitt, a 4.5-point favorite, giving up just 13.4 points a game, and they're also scoring 38 offensively. Noon is the kickoff time on ESPN from Pittsburgh. It's a Big 12 date in Stillwater as Oklahoma State, ranked number 18, will host Central Florida. The Knights are 3-2, 3-1 are the Cowboys. They put up 37 points in a game and defended home field last week, and Central Florida, though, is limping in off a loss to Houston. Boone Pickens Stadium is the site, noon Eastern on ESPN2. In the Big Ten, it's undefeated Indiana, 5-0 and number 7 in the country, traveling to unranked but undefeated Nebraska. Big noon goes to Lincoln as well as the defending champs, unbeaten since 2024. Visit the 5-0 Nebraska team coming off its best start since 2016. But the Huskers are 0-7 all-time in Big Noon games. Fox will broadcast this game at noon Eastern from Memorial Stadium in Lincoln. But Matt Rhule this past week had great things to say about IU.
10: Indiana, a great football team. Coach Cedetti and his staff do a great job. You know, Coach Shanahan, Brian Haynes, a defensive coordinator that have been together a long time. And have a great system, great scheme, great process, great defense, fantastic defensive line, pass rush, great linebackers, excellent on the back end. And offensively, I think they're the most efficient offense in the country right now. Becker and Marsh continue to make plays at an unbelievably high level. The run game is excellent, and Hoover's an excellent quarterback that, you know, Dana was at TCU before he got here helping out, so obviously knows the quarterback well.
9: In the Southeastern Conference, don't look now, but Missouri's really dangerous. They're number 14 in the country, 4-1, coming off a huge, huge statement win over Florida, 45-17 last week. Texas A&M, they're trying to head to Columbia to play spoiler. They're 3-2 and have had a disappointing start in five games. Noon Eastern is the kick time on ABC from Farrow Field in Columbia, Missouri. Sticking with the Southeastern Conference, at South Carolina, 2-3 at number 16, Florida in the Swamp. Gators are 4-1. It's a bounce-back spot for them after losing, as I mentioned, 45-17 to Mizzou last week. The Gamecocks are 2-3 and can score but give up 27 points a game. And they've been a team that's been able to jump out to leads, like 16-0 over Mississippi State and then 17-0 to Kentucky, and they lost both those games. Gamecock head coach Shane Beamer spoke to the media about Florida offensively.
11: Coach Summerall's done an awesome job in year one. It's very evident his imprint on this team and program already in a short period of time. They're explosive everywhere you look. Offensively, their ability to run the ball with both running backs or multiple running backs, not just Jaden Ball, athletic offensive line that plays really hard, dynamic receivers all over the field, multiple tight ends that they're using, quarterbacks threat with his legs and his arm.
9: 12:45 Eastern is the kick down at Ben Hill Griffin Stadium in Gainesville on the SEC Network. Now, this battle used to be in the Big 12. It's an SEC matchup now, but known nationally as the Red River Robbery. That's right. Number one Texas at 4-0 will take on Oklahoma State 2-2. They're on the Texas State Fairgrounds at the Cotton Bowl. ABC will telecast the game at 3:30 p.m. Eastern. The struggle for Oklahoma has been offensively, only 22 points a game, and a lot of that has to do with the 59 they put up on UTEP to open up the season. Defense, they're good, giving up just 16 points a contest. But Brent Venables has been frustrated, and he talked to the media this past week about some of the things that have been going wrong.
12: There's a subplot to everything, you know, and nothing's ever the same. A lot of the structural things that you're doing, practice schedule, things like that, are the same. But like anything, when you're not having the success that you want, you got to really peel it back, lift the cushions up, the curtains back. Have a lot of, again, honest, hard, tough conversations too about what we need to do moving forward. And in some ways it's the same, in some ways it's not.
9: Offense isn't a struggle for the Longhorns. 33 points a game, and defensively, they're solid, giving up just 13.3 points per game. But this is a rivalry game after all. and you can throw out the records. It should be a fun showdown there at the fairgrounds. Notre Dame is undefeated at 5-0 and ranked number 3 in the country. They're hosting Stanford in South Bend. Stanford struggling at 2-3. It's a tune-up for the unbeaten Irish as C.J. Carr totaled 5 touchdowns against North Carolina. Stanford sits near the bottom of the FBS in both scoring offense and defense. Stanford averaging just 17.5 points per game, and they're giving up a whopping 38.2. Now, the Irish defensively, just 12 points given up a game, and they can score, averaging 41 points a contest. 3:30 Eastern is the kick time on NBC/Peacock from Notre Dame Stadium in South Bend. Back to the SEC, number 9, Ole Miss hits the road to Music City to face a scrappy Vanderbilt bunch. They're 3-2, Ole Miss is 3-1. Both are coming off losses, although Ole Miss has had an extra week to lick their wounds. They had an off week and addressed some situations, and Pete Golding said it was a positive response after that beatdown to Florida in Gainesville.
13: Yeah, I think the response has been good. I think a lot of people have looked in the mirror and making sure, are we doing everything that we can control? That's all my concern is. Are we going to work our butt off and control the things that we can control? And if we do that and put our best foot forward and we don't win the game, I'm okay with that. Because I know if we'll do it the right way throughout the week and they go all in and do things right, then we'll win most of them because we've got good enough players to do that. But if we don't, we don't deserve to. So I think it's consistently doing that. And that's what I told y'all after the game. This isn't, to me, a wash it and move on. You got to remember that feeling, right? Because you got to wake up every morning with the same mentality. Like, I got to get better today. I've got to be more focused today. I got to practice harder today. So hopefully they can consistently do that day in and day out. But I think the response was right as far as, hey, man, like, it ain't over, but we got to go to work. And we got a lot of work to do, and we all got to do better. And I felt that last week.
9: Vanderbilt freshman quarterback Jared Curtis missed last week against Georgia between the hedges, but he is listed this week as probable. He had a knee bruise but did practice on Tuesday. So that's good news for the Doors as he is trending to play tomorrow. It's a ranked-on-ranked Big Ten showdown in Eugene as two of the nation's top five scoring offenses will share one field. Number 21, UCLA, at 4-0, they average 45 points a contest. Number 13, Oregon, 3-1 on the season, average 47.5 points a game. UCLA's defense grades a little bit better than Oregon's. 19 points a game given up for the Bruins and the Ducks at 23.3. But Oregon head football coach Dan Lanning had this to say about the Bruins offensively.
14: You know, UCLA is playing a high level of ball. It's a coaching staff that we have a really high level of respect for. I think some things that stand out immediately on the film is just how effective they are at running the ball. We have a quarterback that's operating at a really high level and is athletic. I don't think they're getting touched until 3.2 yards. Before contact, right, with some backs that are really, really dynamic and create great matchups, and then they're able to take shots down the field.
9: Upset alert in Manhattan. Unranked Kansas State is a 2.5-point favorite at home over number 22 Houston in Colin Klein's first season. Kansas State is 3-1. Houston at number 22 is 4-1. Both teams have offenses that can put points on the board. Houston, 41 points a game. Kansas at 40 points a contest. Houston, 20 given up a game, 15.3 for the stingy Wildcat. Should be a fun one tomorrow in the Little Apple with kickoff slated for 3:30 Eastern on Fox from Bill Snyder Family Stadium there in Manhattan. Maryland at number 5, Ohio State. Maryland 2-3, the Buckeyes 4-1. Buckeyes, fresh off a 31-14 win at Iowa, are a 34.5-point favorite. Maryland's Mike Locksley now is firmly on the hot seat as these two will do battle at 4:15 Eastern on the Big Ten Network from Ohio Stadium there in Columbus. Back to the SEC, number 15 Tennessee, kind of quietly at 4-1, facing 2-3 Arkansas. The Vols' first SEC road trip of the season is in Fayetteville off a 24-14 win over Auburn. Arkansas scores just 20 points a game. But the last time Arkansas won an SEC home game was a couple of years ago, and it was an upset win over the Vols in Northwest Arkansas. 4:15 is the kick on the SEC Network from Razorback Stadium in Fayetteville. Kentucky, 4-1 in receiving votes, but not ranked, hosting number 10 LSU at 4-1. Kentucky sits just outside the poll, and they host the Tigers team coming off a 63-14 rout of McNeese. It's a statement Saturday in Lexington And there's a lot of folks that are giving the nod to Kentucky to make some noise. Wildcat head coach Will Stein, who played linebacker for Kentucky and is in his first season, had this to say about Sam Levitt, the quarterback for the Tigers.
15: I think he's got like a swagger and a confidence that you want in your starting quarterback. He's very aggressive, and he's a really smart football mind. That's one thing, you know, you're right. I mean, he was here on campus, and, he visited, and we were able to meet with him and kind of pick his brain, and I was really impressed with his football IQ. So he throws a really good ball. He's got great arm talent. He's accurate and mobile. So he's going to be a difficult person for us to defend.
9: I would venture to say the biggest matchup in the country is going to come out of the SEC and out of Tuscaloosa's. Number 2, Georgia, 5-0, travels to number 6, Alabama, also undefeated at 5-0. College game days in town, and something's got to give, right? You got two offenses that are really good. You got Georgia averaging 51.4 points a contest. Alabama, just shy of 50. Both defenses have been really good. Georgia, a stingy 13.4. Alabama, a little more liberal with theirs, 21 points a game. That's still pretty good by today's standards. Now, I'm not saying this is going to be 100 points scored in this one, but it would be very interesting to see an offensive showdown in Tuscaloosa when we're used to more defensive battles. Gunnar Stockton is the experienced quarterback going against Keelan Russell for the Titans in his freshman season. Now, this is a home game, though, for Keelan Russell and his offense. Gunnar Stockton's been there, done that in these big games. But according to Georgia head coach Kirby Smart, that doesn't really matter.
16: Yeah, I don't know if it's an advantage. I don't know that. I mean, it is what it is, I like to say, because they got a tremendous quarterback that doesn't have a ton of experience, and there's advantages in that.
9: Kickoff in this rivalry game of two border states that normally meet in the SEC championship game is slated for 7:30 Eastern on ABC from Bryant-Denny Stadium in Tuscaloosa. Back to the Big Ten, the number 19th ranked USC Trojans make the cross-country trip to Happy Valley for a primetime Big Ten test under the lights at Penn State. Penn State's 3-2. USC at 5-1 on the season. USC averaging 37 points a game. Nittany Lions 32 points a contest. But Penn State's defense has been better, just giving up 16 points a game. USC's 25.5. Kick time is at 7:30 Eastern on NBC/Peacock from Beaver Stadium at University Park. Kansas, a 2-2, travels to number 12 Utah, who's undefeated at 4-0. It's a late night in Salt Lake as kickoff is 10:15 Eastern on ESPN. Now, Utah is a 15-point favorite behind the Big 12's best scoring defense, just 10.3 points allowed. They're hosting a Kansas team coming off a 55-0 blanking of Middle Tennessee State University. Rice-Eccles Stadium is the site for this clash in Salt Lake City. The milk can rivalry caps the night. Fresno State has won 3 straight in the series. Both teams sit at 1-0 in the Pac-12 as number 23 Boise State is 4-1, and they will travel to the Valley to take on Fresno State, also 4-1. This will be on the CW with a 10:30 Eastern kick. And that's a look around the top 25 preview for Saturday. Going to send it back to the stadium now in Provo to Noah Britt. Noah?
0: Thank you, Jason Crowder. We do appreciate it very much. He'll be back with us in just a moment with a preview of this game. As he sat down with both head coaches, we'll talk to Iowa State first, the visitors, as usual. 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
0: Once again to Provo, Utah, as we're setting the table now, 32 minutes away from kickoff between number 8 BYU and the visitors from Ames, Des Moines, Iowa, the Iowa State Cyclones. Speaking of the Cyclones from Ames, our own Jason Crowder sat down with head coach Jimmy Rogers of Iowa State. Jason?
9: Thank you, Noah. Talking with Jimmy Rogers, head coach at Iowa State, ahead of tonight's game with BYU. Coach, have you lived up to the expectations at this point? And what do you see as important to be better at as you go forward?
28: I don't know if we've lived up to expectations. They're pretty high in here. We're 3-2. We got a whole season left to go. We got to just continue to grow and grow daily on the practice field. I think that's extremely important. Is just because you win, you can't bask in the preparation all of a sudden. Like, it takes what it takes to have the success that you want. I would say, of anything, I'm proud of, like, the resiliency inside of games and never, like, hanging our heads or feeling like we're out of the game, because with so many new people that can be hard at times because you're coming from different backgrounds and you don't know what really they're used to in the history of competition and competing, that they can put themselves back into a game or stay competitive throughout a game. So for me, I've been pleased with that, and you know, we've worked really hard to create the conditioning and the energy and the connection on this team to put ourselves in games that are close in the end and come up with them. So I'm proud of the win, obviously, but there's so many things inside of that game that you can look at and say we could be so much better in certain areas, and just gloss over that because we win. I'll refuse to do that.
9: Offensively, your pass game was pretty successful against the Mountaineers Saturday. How do you keep that momentum going into this game?
28: Yeah, just continue to keep people off balance by how we called plays. I thought Coach Roll and the offensive staff did a great job in game planning. There's a little bit of everything in there, and there's the motion shift trade element. There's running at you, running wide, and, you know, when you start throwing RPO and tagging things in there and then have trick passes off of it, it gets hard to play defense because your eyes become everywhere, and it opens up throwing lanes because they're always guessing. So I think that play calling had a lot to do with it. And just continue to put fresh personnel on the field so that they can play fast. I thought Cody Jackson played his best game by far, not just because of the catches. He just looked faster to me for some reason. So Cody and Amar and Dom continues to impress me. I think Dom's had a great season thus far. We just got to continue to hit the open throws. You know, I know Jalen wants a couple back from this game. If you would ask me, you know, you guys look at it as like a statistical thing. I look at it as like, was everybody in the right spot? Like, he's got to hit the sail concept on that one of the first drives. Like, that's just a bad miss. So, everybody wants people, or everybody wants plays back. Overall, I feel like there's been growth on that side of the football, and we're putting guys in position to have success and kind of figuring out now after so many games, like, what is their skill and how can we continue to build a scheme around them, not just ram our heads against the wall because we like scheme.
9: Defensively, you gave up 42 points to West Virginia. In watching the film, what was your assessment of some of the issues?
28: I felt like the Utah game a little bit, that was more like not executing the job, more somewhat schematical, and then the missed tackles on top of that. I felt like if you look at Saturday's game, they have 11, we have 11. It comes down to a running quarterback of playing 11 on 11 and being gap sound and everybody knowing where they're supposed to be. At certain times, we didn't apply great technique. At certain times, we have people there. We have to be able to make tackles. And so whatever our players lack, it's because what we didn't do for them in the preparation of getting them ready to make the play. It's X's and O's, but it's also technique. And where they fall short falls on us because they need to continue to improve to be better. And so we're either allowing it to happen by not changing the technique at practice or the detail of how we coach them, or we're allowing it to happen because we have somebody else on the sidelines that we need to get into the game to replace that person that can't do it. And I told just the team just now, like, there's really no scout team. There's a tryouts. You know, you're trying every day to make sure that you're proving your worth, that if an opportunity is to present itself, that you're ready for that. For that moment, based off of the work and the detail that you put into this, and I think that's fair. You're going to see the roster continuing, who's in and who's out, continue to change because it's our job to find the answer and the solution, and it's our players' job to either continue to be the answer or work to become the answer. So, we're a work in progress right now. We're far from what we want, demand, and expect. And we're only going to get better.
9: Head coach Jimmy Rogers of Iowa State on your radio dial. Now let's move into tonight.
0: Jason, hold that thought for 1 second. 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It is the top of the hour. 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
0: Now back to Jason Crowder and the head coach of the Iowa State Cyclones, Jimmy Rogers.
9: Its opponent. How would you describe BYU in all three phases of the game?
28: They're great, though. They got a lot of skill. They're big up front. I take TCU really with a grain of salt because of the conditions that they were playing in. High humidity with a wet ball. You could see just how the ball was landing on the grass, that it was a hard game to play in, and they found a way to win, which is the most important part. So I don't know if they have too much troubles, but we got to get ready to play our best football in a short week, just as they do, and anything can happen.
9: Coach, what are some of the challenges in going from defending a quarterback that can beat you in space to a quarterback who's more of a run-through-you physical ball carrier?
28: I love the way Bear plays. I mean, he's a physical kid. He can throw the deep ball with the best of them. Obviously, they put a lot on his plate, and you can see that just schematically, but also just I think he has the ability to take over games and get, you know, move the sticks with his legs. You look at majority of the games when they faltered, he's carried them through with his legs, and he's not afraid to take on the contact. I like, as a coach, I admire that. I think it's awesome. There's no sliding in there. I told one of the DBs today, you better get ready to put your pads on him because he's going to run through your face. So this will be a physical game. It's also the style of how they play as a whole team. You can see the physicality on their D-line and their defense. Their linebacker, their middle linebacker, I think, is one of the best in the country, surely in the Big 12, sideline to sidelines. Their whole team is just physical, has great length, and I think when you look at a quarterback position, you don't think that, but Bear resembles really the identity of how they've played thus far.
9: Coach, BYU's been very efficient offensively on third downs. What makes them so good in the possession down?
28: For one, his ability to run, because you got to be able to account for him. If not, he's going to run through you or around you. He's a big 6'2", 230, and he's fast. You know, I would say he's very comparable to Mark Gronowski, who I'm very familiar with, obviously, and explosive players on the edge. I mean, when he wants to drop back, he could throw it a mile, and those wide receivers have done a good job coming down with it. Legend is a true freshman that we kind of recruited last year, so we're very familiar with him, and his has showed up in so many ways. I think he's been Big 12 freshman of the year or freshman of the week like multiple times already. So he's a dynamic playmaker, and then they got other threats, and they get the ball to the running backs, which the running back may be one of the best running backs in the country. And so it creates a challenge, you know, when the quarterback can run and make plays with his legs, but they have dynamic speed on the perimeter. Makes it a challenge on third down for sure.
9: And finally, Coach, with it being a short week and now having to fly out west with the altitude and all of that, is that something you address, or is it just business as usual?
28: I think the more you talk about things, the worse things are, honestly. If you think our guys are in bed by 11 o'clock at night, we're nuts. We're going out with the expectation to compete and win a game. And elevation is just like a lot of things. It's like heat, I think, is a little bit of a mindset more than anything. Is it different? Yeah, it's different, but it is what it is. There's no excuses on giving any credit to the opposition. They practice in it, right? So it is what it is.
9: Thank you, Coach. Appreciate your time. That's Jimmy Rogers, head coach of Iowa State, talking with the Gridiron Radio Network ahead of tonight's game with BYU in Provo. And speaking of which, let's go back to Lavelle Edwards Stadium, high atop the playing surface in the broadcast booth, to Noah Britt. Noah?
0: Thank you, Jason. We appreciate it very much. Great job, as always, with Coach Jimmy Rogers. He'll have a chance to sit down with his favorite coach, Kalani Sitake, in a moment, who's always very generous to the Gridiron Radio Network, and the Gridiron Radio Network is definitely a fan of his, Kalani Sitake. We'll take a short break and be right back. 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
13: Anyone.
14: That's a lot of people.
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14: but have eternal
13: life.
0: We're 20 minutes away from kickoff of quarter number one. It's the Iowa State Cyclones on the road here in the mountains of Utah against the Brigham Young Cougars of BYU. Speaking of the BYU Cougars, our own Jason Crowder had a chance to sit down with the head coach of BYU, Kalani Sitake. Jason?
9: Thanks, Noah. Talking with head coach Kalani Sitake of BYU. Coach, take us back to the TCU game. What worked well for the Cougars in the win?
15: Well, I think it's just one of those grinded out type of wins. And, the elements weren't the most ideal, but you have to give TCU a lot of credit too. They came ready to play. And I mean, it's always going to be a battle, and you're going to get everyone's best when you're a ranked team going into their home. And so we knew that was going to be the case, but just glad the guys were able to, withstand and play the entire 60 minutes that we were able to get the victory. But I think it was really good for us as a program. I think it was really good for our team too.
9: You were 57% on third downs through four games. You were 19 of 31 before going 8 of 16 last week versus the Horned Frogs. What has made this offense so good on third downs?
15: I think our offensive coaches went to work really hard on trying to get better, more efficient there. But I think what can help us out, and we didn't help us out that much this game by getting thirds and shorts. It was because we put ourselves behind the chain quite a bit with five false start penalties, which were a little bit out of character for us. And so, but being able to respond to it and trying to find a way to convert third downs was key. And especially at the end of the game, we were able to get that done. And I think that's a huge plus for us. But in order for us to be a team that we want to be, we're going to have to be better in converting third downs and consistent there. But I think the best way to get that done is to really win first and second down and make the third downs more manageable. I think we put ourselves in some really tough spots and even got ourselves in some third and really longs, and those ones we've got to try to avoid.
9: Coach, you mentioned that, but are there some other things that you feel your team needs to be better at moving forward?
15: We want to be great at everything, and so I think for us the most important thing is to utilize all the downs and make sure that we're efficient as a team. We can always, the standard is for us to play physical. That's always going to be what we expect from our guys. But other teams are going to play physical too. So we have to be able to do all the right things, and it usually comes down to the simple, fundamental parts of the game: who is able to do their job, their 1-11th, and who's able to put themselves in the best position to have success. And so when you talk about that overall as a team, I'm not really looking at stats other than can we play complementary football? Can we work in all three phases so that they work cohesively to get our team the best chance for a victory? And that's what I'm focused on. So I think the stats will work themselves out as you go throughout the games and you can go throughout the entire season. It's hard to judge the entire team entirely on four games, but we kind of have an idea of what we're capable of doing and what our potential is. We just got to make sure that we work towards that goal and that we're trending the right way.
9: That physical aspect really shows up on defense. What do you like about this unit through four games?
15: Well, all starts up front. If we can be tough up front, we can be able to get the linebackers in the right positions, and our DB should be in a position where they can do some good things too in coverage. So all that stuff matters. It's just when you're going against teams that do so much and do so many different looks like Iowa State, nothing's ever going to be easy. So it's getting our guys and making sure that they're all working, all 11 guys doing their job. And then even if you do your job, there's still a chance that the offense might make a good play. And so it's looking at the adjustments and making the corrections that you need to make and not really get frustrated because things didn't go your way. There's not a lot of teams out there that can shut down an offense, but I like the way our guys have been able to respond. And the results that we're getting in the second half have been really nice, especially in our conference games with Arizona and with TCU.
9: BYU has played 15 Friday night games with an 11-4 record, so this slot has been good for you. But does playing a Friday night game disrupt your routine as far as the short week?
15: I think it's actually better for us. So just getting out there and being early in the game, and it just seems like for us, it it actually does away with having to wait another day. So I don't mind it, especially when the guys want to, our guys are anticipating getting back on the field as soon as possible, and so it comes at the perfect time for us. And I look at it as a positive rather than a negative.
9: Talking with head coach Kalani Sitake of BYU here on the Gridiron Radio Network pregame show. Coach, it's homecoming, and I know this crowd will be electric. Outside of your team, what makes Lavelle Edwards Stadium such a difficult place to play for opponents?
15: Well, I mean, it's the fans. We have an amazing fan base that just love our team, and I think they realize the advantage that they give to us competitively. When they're just making noise and just their presence all together, it's really gives you this weird confidence that I think it makes guys feel comfortable. And we've been away from home for a while now, so it just feels right that we're back here. And I think that's probably the anticipation from our team, is that they're just ready to get back home and play a game. It seems like it's been a month since we've been back.
9: Let's switch gears and preview tonight's opponent, Iowa State. First-year head coach Jimmy Rogers was gushing about you, not only being a great coach, but a great human being at his presser this past week. They're 3-2 so far through five games. I know their defense struggled a little bit against West Virginia last week, giving up 42 points. But what have you seen on film from this group about their potential, and what do they do that you've been preparing for?
15: Well, I've known Jimmy for a while, and I've seen his work and his body of work, and he's a perfect fit for what they're trying to get done there at Iowa State. He is a great coach, and he's got so much potential, and he's already implementing what he sees and how he wants these guys to play. Well-coached team. They're tough. They're physical. Exactly what Jimmy's all about. And so I don't think it's going to be an easy day, but, you know, we have to be at our best, because I know they're going to be at their best. It's just what you see on film. And so I've been really impressed with him throughout his whole career, and been impressed what he's been able to do at Iowa State and Ames for such a short amount of time, and it's pretty impressive. And I've been really impressed with his, just the reputation that he has as a coach, and how he's able to lead. I think the players connect to him really well, and I think that's a great sign of his leadership and not just his players, but his coaches as well.
9: Scout the Cyclones on offense. What is their identity?
15: Well, the variety of personnel groups is really difficult for us to prepare for, because they'll use all kinds of different formations and different personnel groups extra old linemen and an incredible amount of tight ends and things like that. It puts you in kind of in a bind, and then all that with a running back that could just break one for long at any moment. And then they have big physical receivers that can catch the ball. And so everything that you see on film, there's nothing easy about it, about defending them. But the complexity and the variety that they have causes some issues. We just have to make sure that all 11 guys on our team are doing the right thing and they're in the right place. It all starts with the simple alignments. Can we be lined up correctly, and can we do the right things with our assignment, and then see how it works? But they're very, very difficult to prepare for. And he does a great job as a coach, trying to find different ways to get their running back involved in getting him in position. I mean, he ran for three touchdowns and threw for two. So obviously he knows what he's got as a weapon offensively.
9: And finally, Coach, what are the important keys to the game for your Cougars?
15: Yeah, I think it comes back down to the basics and the fundamentals of the game. And can we take care of the football? Can we win the field position? And can all three phases of our game play complementary football? So can all three of them work cohesively together? If we can do that, I like where we'll be, and we'll be able to live with the results.
9: Thank you, Coach. Always a pleasure to talk with you. That's Kalani Sitake, the head coach of the BYU Cougars, joining us here on the Gridiron Radio Network pregame show. Noah, going to send it back to you in Provo.
0: Thank you so much, Jason Crowder. Excellent job, as always. And right now, I believe we're going to have the national anthem, as we're about 11 and a half minutes away from kickoff between Iowa State and BYU. Number 8 BYU with the most on the line. And they'll take on Notre Dame next week, but they're fighting for a Big 12 championship, more importantly. Eom Tonga with the national anthem.

0: fireworks blaring off in the background. Our national anthem as we're less than 10 minutes away of kickoff between BYU and Iowa State. 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
0: Once again to Provo, Utah. We're 5 minutes away from kickoff of quarter number one. Let's go to the sidelines now with Robbie Bullo.
18: Guys, a game time temperature of 73 degrees. It is absolutely perfect weather here on the field. Our thoughts and prayers are certainly with those back in your neck of the woods in the path of Hurricane Isaias. There's also Tropical Storm Rachel on the west coast that is going to dump rain here in Utah on Sunday and Monday this coming week. But 73 degrees and not a cloud in the sky for some Friday Night Lights football tonight.
0: I appreciate that, Robbie. Appreciate you bringing that up as well. Our affiliate Fox Sports Pensacola has decided to go storm coverage tonight along with ESPN Northwest Florida. And we're being told there's water in some homes, unfortunately, in Navarre, Florida, as we speak right now. So our prayers for all of you going through the storm. John, 4:20 to go before we kick off the next quarter. And something about this place at night. We had a great time here with the Arizona game, but my hair is standing up on my arms and my back right now with 65,000 people plus, and the effects they put on are second to none. You talk about SEC atmospheres, you talk about Big Ten atmospheres, you've got those, but right up there with all that, John, is a BYU atmosphere at night.
6: Oh, I tell everybody that this is a bucket list venue, and especially a night game. It just... Yeah, we've been to Alabama, we've been to Georgia, we've been to Florida, we've been to Kentucky. I'm going to tell you, as far as the fever-pitched atmosphere that comes with a night game at BYU, I don't know if any of those venues match it. I mean, no. It is something to behold, and it's just a great entertainment. And when they're winning, this place is just electric, and cannot wait. Cannot wait to see how they come out tonight and play against this Iowa State team. Just talking down on the sidelines, though. You know, I went down there before the game, and, you know, the people that are really into honing into football, they started saying the same things that we said on the pregame.
0: Right.
6: They're concerned. They really are concerned. They're concerned with Iowa State's running game, their offense, which is really putting on a show here as of late, is really good. Can BYU run against this 4-3 defense of Iowa State? That's going to be the key. LJ Martin is out. And so who's going to step up and take the majority of the carries? And, of course, we know Bear Buckmeyer. Last week he had 15 rushes for 66 yards. You know, but who's it going to be on the running back side? You know, you look at all of the rushes last week, and there's not many. Preston Rex had two. Journey Tonga didn't have any. He's a true freshman. But from what I understand, we may be calling his name a lot tonight, Noah. And so, you know, it's a game where BYU has to grow up because they don't have all of their tools.
19: All right, gentlemen, it's a beautiful night for football. This is my man Ike. He's going to help us with the coin toss. He's a point guard. He plays basketball. Thank you for being here, Ike. Iowa State, you are the visiting team, and we'll call the toss. The side with the Big 12 logo is heads. The side with the team logos is tails. What's your call? Tails is the call. It is tails. You've won the toss. You want to defer? That means you want the ball, right? Which way you want to kick? Perfect. Stay that way. Iowa State has won the toss, elected to defer. BYU will receive. Gentlemen, have a great game.
0: Coin toss won, as you heard, by Iowa State. BYU will have the football first. John, going back to what you said, the only thing I'll add to that is Clemson, Florida State in 2023 that you and I did, that overtime thriller. That was probably, and there was 20,000 more fans there than there were here tonight, which is actually uncommon to see more than 65,000 fans in a football game these days on this type of level. I felt the booth move. It was so loud at Clemson that time. But as far as the theatrics and what's going on, nothing beats this atmosphere here.
6: No, it really doesn't. You know, they've been gearing up all night, or excuse me, all day. This is a Friday game. This is not your typical Saturday game. And, Noah, there's not an empty seat anywhere that I see right now. I'm talking about what a spectacle. They've already had the pyro technics out. You know, the fans are out there. The student section has been full for hours. And, you know, they're ready. They're going to get the ball first. We're going to see what Bear Buckmeyer and BYU is going to have in store for this Cyclone defense. I think it's very important that BYU capitalize early on getting this ball and putting some points up. They need to keep this crowd into it. That's what they're going to have to feed on. It's a late night game. It's 8:30 local time. Hey, we're 10:30 on the East Coast. You know, let's stay up and watch it and have some fun late night Friday night football.
0: Absolutely. It'll be Kyle Conrardi kicking off here for Iowa State. And Johnny is a season high on the field goals of 51 yards this year, but he did kick a 63-yarder last year. We're speaking with the sports information director for Iowa State pregame.

0: The football to his wide receiver on this far side, who breaks free from three tackles. Coming across very, very near the line to gain already is going to be Glasker, the 6'1" freshman from Lehigh, Utah. That'll be a gain of 8. John brings up second down and 2 yards to go.
1: Nice, safe, quick screen pass. He had two blockers out there to the left, Noah. Just a quick delivery to him on the wide out, see if he could break through and get to that secondary of Iowa State, which he did. But that's the kind of first down that the Cougars want. They want that 6 to 8 yard gain so they can really open up this offense, because they're going to need it. And this is it on a second down.
0: Longmire finds number two. Roger coming across the left side. And once again, Salty Aponga the second, the 6'4" junior from Utah, transfer from Oregon, carries the load for the Cougars out to the 42-yard line. And that sets up a first down and 10 yards to go.
1: Well, no, I don't know what happened on that play, but Duron Goodman, the free safety for Iowa State, got up woozy. And he was right next to his bench. Two trainers grabbed him and walked him down the sideline. Noah, he looks like he took a punch, not literally a punch, but like a boxer would take a punch in the opening round. He was staggering as he came off the field. We'll have to watch him, see if he gets back in the game.
0: Bachmeyer now back at shotgun, single receivers to each side. One back in the backfield with him. He drops back to throw, finds his running back coming out of the backfield for a very short gain down along the left side. And John, that's Preston Rex, the 6'5" senior from California, coming out. That brings it to the 45-yard line for a gain of 3, second down and 7 yards to go.
1: Three quick passes over here to the left side. His left side, Noah Bear Bachmeyer, two on a screen. That one right there, just a little swing pass out to Rex to see if he could break through in the secondary. And so BYU, instead of running the ball, has come out with three straight passes.
0: Another pitch, this time to Rex, running right side for 4 yards to the 49-yard line. And that'll set up a third down and 3 yards to go.
1: Old-fashioned option play to the right with Bear Bachmeyer and Rex. Looked like he pitched it a little bit too soon, Noah. He didn't let that defensive end commit, and then that didn't allow Rex to get on one-on-one coverage out there when he did get the ball. They game tackled him after about a 4-yard pickup. So now you got a 3rd-and-3 situation. This last year with Bear and L.J. Martin back there, Noah, that was almost a given for the BYU offense. Here early on against this Cyclone defense, let's see what they got in store for them.
0: Now on 3rd-and-3, Bachmeyer drops back to throw, steps in the pocket, nobody's open, he's going to run, he's got the right side, he's got the first down, he's got the 30, he's got the 30, he's got the 25, and he's pushed out of bounds just across the 25-yard line, and that sets up another 1st-and-10 for BYU with 12:25 to go first quarter. We're just underway scoreless between BYU and Iowa State.
1: Well, we talked about it pregame, Noah, about Bear Bachmeyer playing a little bit timid when we saw him earlier this year. You know, we were used to seeing him take a lot of clips of yardage off there, just like he did then. Broken play. He saw the opportunity, took it. Big gain and a big first down on this opening drive for the Cougars.
0: The officials will spot it at the 25-yard line. Play action pass throws tall, but he got his receiver across the far side. Looks like Walker Lyons, a 6'4" junior from California. Right to the 14-yard line go the BYU Cougars for a gain of 11. That's another 1st-and-10.
1: Brody Miller, who came in for Goodman, and Goodman went out hurt over there on the tackle on his free safety position, giving up a lot right there, and played really soft. He was able to get a 10-12 yard out pattern. Bear Bachmeyer with a rollout to the right side, delivering a strike. And that's a first down. It's 1st-and-10 on the 14-yard line. And what I said, BYU's got to come out and drive the ball and score. They're doing that right now.
0: Bachmeyer now gives the football to his running back, who spins around from several, should have been tackles. It's Rex, makes a man miss at the 10, pushes forward to the 6-yard line. And as you can hear in the background, somebody in the TV truck finally unmuted the button. We can hear everything now. 11:08 to go in the first quarter. BYU knocking on the door, 2nd down and 2 yards to go after an 8-yard gain.
1: Off-tackle play to the left, Noah, and they had played it well. Two Cyclone defenders over there. Rex pirouetted, got away from them. When he did, Bear Bachmeyer picked it up, led him downfield, made one key block. He was out there able to get 8 yards on that first down play.
0: Bachmeyer now, shotgun formation. Two tight ends, both to his right. Give it to his running back. No, he kept it himself. Everybody bit on that one as Bachmeyer put it in the paws of Tonga. pulled it back out, ran left side, brings the football down to the 3-yard line. But, John, that's enough for the first down. It's first and goal for BYU.
1: First and goal, BYU. And I'll tell you what, Noah, I thought he was going to walk in. Somebody couldn't make out.

0: number, close that game gap real quick, but not before he was able to get a first down. And so you got a first down and three. And I tell you, we were talking on the sidelines before I came up. Last year, BYU on a first down and goal anywhere inside the eight, it seemed like it was an automatic.
1: Right up the gut go the Cougars. The tush push trying to push him to the end zone, but he's not going to get there. It'll be a two-yard gain on the play for BYU, but it'll be second and goal from the one-yard line.
0: I think that's the first time I've ever seen Bear Bachmeyer get to the foot-yard line and hit his offensive line pushing him, and he didn't get in. Good job right there for the Iowa State Cyclones of holding him up. Second down and goal.
1: So on second and goal, they'll take their time here. 9:35 to go, first quarter. BYU with the football first, knocking on the door so far. In about 5.5 minutes of football, the Cougars have gone 74 yards, and they just need one more to make it a 6-0 ball game. They'll spread him out wide, though. Bachmeyer, oh, a bad snap, has to fall on it. Look out. There's a penalty flag in as well. It looks like false start on the offense, and John Reynolds, that might have been a blessing for BYU as the snap was back.
2: Prior to the ball being snapped, all 11 players of the offense were not set. That is a foul for false start. It's a 5-yard penalty. It's second down.
1: Best 5-yard penalty ever if you're the BYU Cougars, because I believe Iowa State might have recovered the fumble at the 1-yard line, as it is now John's second and goal from the 6-yard line.
0: Well, they definitely recovered the ball, Noah. We saw that on replay. And you're right, that penalty right there, getting it to second and goal on the 6-yard line, Coach Satake is probably thinking the powers to be,
1: right,
0: I guess you would say, on that, because if not, that was going to be a big, big turnover after a great opening drive.
1: Single receivers to both sides. One tight end to his left, Bachmeyer gives it to his running back, who falls forward. He's got the end zone. Touchdown, Tonga! The 5'8" freshman from California dives into his left side, and that's enough for his 6-yard touchdown. 8:52 to go here in the first quarter. BYU strikes first, 6-0. And John, we were wondering who's going to step up. Preston Rex, Tonga, Miska, and possibly Eka, as LJ Martin down for at least 6 weeks due to an ankle injury suffered in the TCU game.
0: Well, I think we said it when we first came on, is that Tonga was going to be called a lot, that true freshman. And here he is scoring the first touchdown of the night, Noah, to put BYU with that kick up extra 7-0.
1: Right through the uprights it goes, and now with 8:52 to go in the first quarter, 7-0 BYU. Let's take a timeout now for your local radio station. 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
1: Back to the Lavelle Edwards Stadium in Provo, Utah, to the sidelines with Robbie Below.
8: Guys, the question coming into tonight was, what was BYU's offensive identity going to be without L.J. Martin? Now, offensive coordinators typically will script the first 10 or so plays of the game. So I was marking each of those 10 plays from Aaron Rodrick. Six called passes, four called runs. In fact, five of the first six plays were called passes. Bear Bachmeyer last year threw for over 300 yards in the two games that they did not have L.J. Martin for most or all of the game. Just 62 pass yards last week against TCU. It's clear that BYU wants their offensive identity today to be, yes, run by committee, but let Bear Bachmeyer throw the football.
0: Well, you know, we came out of there, Robbie hit three passes. They were all safe passes, and as a matter of fact, other than the one time that he looked downfield and then he scampered for that long gain on that drive, you know, everything was, like you said, just nice, short, crisp, quick passes out to his tailbacks and his flankers and his slot backs. And I believe you're right. That's what they're going to do for right now. They're going to see if they can't get these defensive backs cheating a little bit and then use their big tall receivers and tight ends maybe to stretch the field later. Be interesting to see. But that was a good drive by BYU and Bear Bachmeyer just then.
1: We welcome those of you all across America from Honolulu to Key West who are enjoying Sports USA's broadcast of Florida State versus Louisville. That game is just wrapped up. Louisville is on top of Florida State 44-20. However, a lot of stations texting us that they're now joining us. So for those of you just joining us, position number six is next for the Gridiron Radio Network. And now Iowa State will have the football after BYU took it 75 yards in nearly 6 minutes of football. From right to left down your radio dial, they lead 7-0 with 8:52 to go here in the first quarter. And now trips right for Iowa State, as the Cyclones will send out Jalen Raynor, 6'1" senior from Winston-Salem, North Carolina, and a transfer from the Sun Belt, Arkansas State. He'll give it to his running back who goes right side, and that'll be Flora on the carry for Iowa State for a gain out to about the 32-yard line. That's going to be a pickup of 7 and sets up a second down and 3 yards to go.
0: No, I think you're really going to be impressed by this offense and how they run it for the Cyclones. You're going to get a heavy dose of Flora especially. But then you got Jalen Raynor, the quarterback. He's got 41 career starts. All of them, of course, didn't come from Iowa State. But he's an Arkansas State transfer. But he's got a lot of experience back there. He can throw the ball well. So this is going to be a good test, BYU Cougars.
1: Raynor now has double receivers, left, single, right side. Gives it to his running back once again, Flora. And that big BYU defensive line steps up and pushes him backwards. We're going to have some extracurricular activity, though. There's laundry on the field after the tackle. And this might go against the Cougars and give Iowa State their first down of the ball game. 8:03 to go here in the first quarter. 7-0 BYU.
2: The runner's forward progress was stopped after the play was over. Personal foul, unnecessary roughness, number 13 defense. 15-yard penalty, automatic first down.
1: So we'll see where that spot was, John. I believe it was about a yard behind the line of scrimmage. That should move it out to somewhere between the 46 and 47-yard line. By the way, it's 1st and 10 for Iowa State, and you do not want to give them any freebies, John. For those that were listening to Sports USA's coverage of Florida State Louisville, and here was talking about how BYU is a little concerned about this game. Iowa State is a very deceptive 3-2.
0: Very deceptive 3-2. I'll tell you what, that was a great call by that official. Tusili Akana just had no reason to pick him up and body slam him down to the ground. They just got to be a little bit more disciplined in that approach.
1: Raynor's in trouble. John has to run for his life. He should have been dropped for his sack of 7 yards behind the line of scrimmage, but Johnny showed how elusive he is right there. He has run for over 152 yards on the season. He got from 3 should have been sacks. Carries the football all the way across midfield to the 44 of BYU. And that's where Iowa State will have it 2nd down and 1 yard to go.
0: Well, he's not scared to pull it down and run it. He's done that 42. This is 43 times. He did it 11 times last week, but he only did it for 15 yards. He is not the threat that Bear Bachmeyer is, but he can extend plays with his legs.
1: The officials will give him a better spot at the 43. It's 1st and 10. Now it'll be a play-action pass, almost intercepted by the Cougars. That was a dangerous throw to the tight end in double coverage. Easton Miller, the 6'1", 230-pound redshirt junior, is a fullback, but he lined up in a tight end spot. Passes incomplete. That sets up 2nd and 10 with 6:58 to go first quarter, and BYU on top of Iowa State 7-0.
0: Well, Jake Clifton, the rover back, number 31, the 6'2", 230-pound junior from Oklahoma, was there. He sniffed that out, and you're right, Noah. He almost had a pick six on that.
1: So on 2nd and 10 now, double receivers left and right side as well. One tight end to his left, empty backfield for Jalen Raynor. And the Iowa State Cyclones being flushed out. He's going to be sacked in the backfield. Big sack coming in. He tried a spin move to get around one defender, but Johnny couldn't get around the second one. He'll be dumped back to the 49-yard line of BYU. That is a loss of 6 and sets up a 3rd down and 16 yards to go.
0: UC Tamopayao, he was the one, the sweet side linebacker who came in on a delayed blitz, and it just opened up like the Red Sea, and he absolutely just laid the hammer on Raynor as he tried to spin away from him. Noah, he had no chance of getting away from him.
1: On 3rd down now from the 49-yard line. Double receivers both sides. He'll put one back for protection back there with Raynor. Back to throw, all the way back to his own 40. Looking downfield, guns it too tall, and it's knocked away by BYU that time around. It'll be number one on the deflection. That's going to be Glasgow, I believe. Nope, that's Alexander the third. And, John, that sets up 4th and 16, and Iowa State will have to punt from here. However, we did talk about how their kicker has a 70-yard range, and from this spot right here, it would be 66 yards, and there's no wind, but it does look like they're going to line up for the punt, which is a safe play here with 6:10 to go in the first quarter.
0: No, it's a safe play, especially since BYU drove 75 yards really, you know, easily. And don't want to flip the field and give them to it on midfield if you don't have to. Let's see if they can't pin them down here.
1: The BYU punt returner is going to field it actually from the 6, and that was not a very wise decision. He'll be dropped almost immediately, and he'll be brought down around that territory. When we come back, it'll be 1st and 10 now for BYU deep in their own territory. 6 minutes to go in the first. It is 7-0 BYU. 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
1: Exactly 6 minutes to go in the first quarter here in Provo, Utah. 7-0 BYU, and the Cougars have the football. Let's go to the sidelines right now with Robbie Bullo.
8: Guys, we've talked about BYU's injured running back, L.J. Martin, the reigning Big 12 Offensive Player of the Year. Some injuries in the for Iowa State on the other side of the football. A couple of starting defenders that are out, including Drew Sturgis, their strong safety, who's kind of the heart and soul of that defense. He suffered a lower body injury against Iowa earlier this year, came back from that injury, and had an arm injury last week against West Virginia. He's in a sling and did not even make the trip to Provo this week. Iowa State is also without their defensive end, Caden Crawford, who suffered a lower body injury against Utah earlier this year and is still out. Replacing him is Malachi Taase, who's a transfer from Washington State in New Mexico. His brother was a tight end here in Provo for BYU in 2023 and 2024.
0: Robbie, you know, down there, and we talked about, you know, the distance that there that Iowa State's kicker has, and we have a cool breeze up here. When I was down there with you, there was no wind blowing. It was kind of still. What's the atmosphere down there weather-wise right now?
8: There's no wind, and at 4,000 feet, there's no atmosphere, so he can kick this forever probably. You see some long field goals in Provo. That's what you get at altitude. And with no wind, I would expect some long kicks tonight.
1: Well, we'll see what happens. Coming out of the break now, again, 6 minutes to go here in the first quarter. Coming up, we'll have our Mint Mobile call of the game. Haven't seen it just yet, John, as the last drive of BYU was rather methodical, taking it 75 yards down the field. And they took off just under 6 minutes of the clock to make it a 7-0 ball game. We'll see what they can do with the football this time around. First and 10 from the 7-yard line. Bachmeier will give it to his running back, who is annihilated in the backfield. All the way back to the 2-yard line. That was a big thump that time on Tonga, and it was right in front of the student section. They weren't too happy about it. That'll set up a second down and 15 yards to go from the 2-yard line.
0: Well, they're not too happy about Carson Willett getting in there from his linebacker position, Noah. And, I mean, he met him with some force, and what a big loss on that play. Now you've got a second down play. It was a second 15, 16 from the 2-yard line. And, you know, not a conventional passing team BYU is, but you do have Bear Bachmeier there that can run it out of the end zone if need be.
1: On second and 15, Bachmeier will give it to his other running back this time around. Makes a couple of Cyclones miss, but can't make the third one miss. Gains 3 yards this time around. And that'll send up a third down and 12 yards to go from the 5.
0: I'll be surprised if it's not another run play here, Noah, and then they punt the ball. I think Sataki, after that first down, big loss on that run play where the linebacker Willett just blew up his blocker. You're probably going to see them play it a little conservative right now.
1: Trips left, single receiver right side, one back in the backfield, coming right to left down your dial. 4:42 to go in the first quarter. 7-0 BYU on Iowa State. Man in motion this time around. It'll be a handoff to the running back, and he goes nowhere. Maybe 2 yards. And the fans won't like those calls back to back to back. That'll set up a 4th and 10 now. It's 3 and out for BYU. And this time, John, the Iowa State defense stands tall.
0: Well, they stand tall, and, I mean, we got to give credit to Willett on that first down play. Yeah, he came in there on that delayed blitz, beat his blocker, and met him with force as he handed off the ball. That changed everything on that series. And then Sataki and Roderick, they just got conservative and said, hey, let's see if we can't get them, flip the field a little bit and get a good punt out of it.
1: Good snap, very high kick. Nice spiral, catches the wind that's here a little bit. And Iowa State will catch the football around their own 45-yard line or so. When we return, that's where the Cyclones will have the football first down and 10 yards to go, unless there's a whistle. No, there's not a whistle for a flag. There's a whistle for an injured player, and we'll take a timeout. 3:51 to go in the first quarter. It is BYU 7, Iowa State yet to score. And for those of you stations just joining us after Sports USA's Florida State versus Louisville coverage, position number 7 is next, and it belongs to you. We can't thank you enough. From the Gridiron Radio Network, this is the NCAA Game of the Week.
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0: 3:51 to go in the first quarter. BYU 7-0, but Iowa State with a football. Let's go to the sidelines now with Robbie Bullo.
1: Guys, the injured cyclone on that punt was Dominic Overby, who was one of two players from Iowa State from the state of Utah, and that was a special teams injury, but that's going to hurt Iowa State on offense. Dominic Overby, the wide receiver, this year, 10 receptions, 212 yards, and a touchdown. His 21.2 yards per reception is 11th best in the FBS right now. He had three catches for 70 yards last week against West Virginia. He limped off the field with assistance, grabbing his left knee. If he can't return, that's a big hole that Iowa State's going to have to fill in the pass game.
0: Thank you, Robbie. Let's pause 10 seconds for station identification across the Gridiron Radio Network.
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0: .51 to go now here in the first quarter. It is 7-0 Iowa State on BYU, or at BYU on Iowa State. I had Westwood One calling me. Want to make sure we're still on the air. We're good. First and 10 now from the 45 in their own territory go the Cyclones, and BYU's defense on the right side was ready to rock and roll. Brought him down for no gain on the play. That sets up a second down and 10 yards to go.
3: A tall sweep over there to the left side, Noah, and just a swarm of BYU defenders over there, led by defensive end number, defensive end number 90, Hunter Clegg. Hunter Clegg in there right now in that far defensive end position out there making a stop. He is now being removed from the field, but good play right there, just extending that run play.
0: On second down and 10 now from the 45 of Iowa State. Back in shotgun formation goes Raynor for the Cyclones. Looks right, throws right, and held on to by number 88 that time, Christian Greenlaw, the 6'5 redshirt junior from Virginia Beach, Virginia, the transfer from Hampton. It was almost knocked away that time, but hurry-up offense will go the Cyclones, first and 10 from the 45 of BYU. Raynor back at shotgun, trips right, empty left side this time around. One back in the backfield, 2:45 to go in the first quarter. BYU 7, Iowa State nothing. Got a message from Westwood One, John. Stations want to know, position number 8 is next. Again, stations, position 8 is next on the Gridiron Radio Network. Back to throw to the tight end again this time. Catches the football around the 41 down to the 38-yard line, John. And Iowa State methodically moving the football.
3: I like this. Change of place here on the second series. Noah, no huddle offense. Getting to the line of scrimmage quick. Keeping BYU on their heels.
0: Once again, a quick snap. This time BYU is ready. As the Cyclones ran left side, got the line of scrimmage to the 38, but that's all they could do. And that sets up a third down and right at 3 yards to go.
3: Boy, Bodie Schoonover right there made a big man play. He beat his block, ladies and gentlemen, and grabbed the floor around the waist and threw him down like a six-year-old child. I mean, he looked like a man amongst the boys out there on that play. Great, great, just physical play by that defensive end, Schoonover.
0: So on third down now, and just over 3 yards to go, maybe 3.5. Two receivers to the right, one to the left, double backs in the backfield with Raynor. Gives it to his back, big burst of speed up the middle. Iowa State gets a first down as they called on Aiden Flora once again, the redshirt sophomore from Adel, Iowa. And it's first and 10 from the 34-yard line.
3: You know, Flora last week, 22 carries, 212 yards. He had three touchdowns rushing. He also had two touchdowns passing, Noah. And, this guy who stayed with the coaching change, didn't leave Iowa State, stayed there, wanted to do something, for the Cyclones. Had a great game against West Virginia last weekend, looking to do the same again against the Cougars this weekend.
0: Single receivers each side. He'll take the snap. Going to keep it himself on a little play action this time around. And he'll be dropped down for a gain of about 3 yards to very near the 31, maybe 32-yard line. By the way, that's going to set up second down and long. It was a direct snap this time, John, to Flora, kind of in a wildcat formation. And the officials say his knee was actually down at the 33, so it's only a gain of 1, second and 9.
3: Flora was a quarterback in high school, and so that's not a position that's unfamiliar to him. That's why he was able and comfortable to throw those touchdown passes last week. So anytime he's out there, you can't just assume it's going to be a wildcat sweep to the right or left. He can throw that ball downfield and throw it with accuracy.
0: Double receivers both sides. Quarterback keeper for Raynor. Nice move. He's going to get the first down. He should have been dropped at the 29-yard line, but a great spin move by the 6'1 senior from Winston-Salem, North Carolina, as he spun around for an extra 5, maybe 6 yards. He's going to get the first down when we come back. That's the end of the first quarter of play. BYU holding on to a 7-0 lead over Iowa State, but the Cyclones from Ames, Iowa, are knocking on the door at the 23-yard line. 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
0: Fresh 15 minutes on the clock. It is 7-0 BYU over Iowa State, but the Cyclones are marching. Let's go to the sidelines right now with Robbie Bullough.
1: Yes, the Cyclones marching, and I'll give you an injury update for BYU's defense. Coming into this game, already without their free safety, Raider DeMooney, who was injured in the season opener. Isaiah Glasker, the starting Rover linebacker, also out tonight. Jay Clifton starting in his place. Cannon DeVries, the starting nickelback, was listed as probable on the first injury report this week, downgraded to doubtful prior to tonight, and before the game, I come out in street clothes with a boot on his right foot, so Cannon DeVries not in the game. Not only is he the starting nickel, he's also BYU's starting punt returner, so Tiger Bachmeyer, Bear's brother, will be returning punts in the absence of Cannon DeVries.
0: Thank you, Robbie. First and 10 now for Iowa State as we'll switch sides, and they'll come right to left down your radio dial. From the 23-yard line of BYU, go the Cyclones as Jalen Raynor will go back at shotgun. He's got single receivers, one to each side, and single backs in the backfield with him as well. Play ball now. Play clock down to just 20 seconds, plenty of time, man in motion. Raynor in trouble, has to throw it quick. Check down, knocked away by BYU. He was looking for that quick screen jump because nobody was open, and that blitzing outside linebacker was coming right up his tail. That'll bring up a second down and 10 yards to go.
3: No, we've seen a lot of delayed blitzes already from BYU, and when I mean a lot, last time we were here, I don't recall seeing that. But they're coming from all different positions right now. they're not giving Raynor a lot of time to throw, even on that quick little screen pass right there. They're in his face in a hurry.
0: So on second and 10, they'll put double receivers this time left side. And they'll put a tight end to his left, too, see if they give him some more room to throw. Raynor will take the snap. Design run, delayed run, goes off the right side and gains a yard. That's it to the 22-yard line. And they'll bring up a third down and 9 yards to go for Iowa State.
3: We were talking a little bit before the game. Noah was talking to some of the people down on the field level. We were curious to see what this Iowa State offense was going to do. It's kind of a little bit of old school. Likes to mix in the run with the pass, throw in a few Wildcats here and there. But they looked uncomfortable, and it's, you know, they got this drive going, but there's been a few missed tackles by BYU and maybe some broken plays that have helped them. But they do not look comfortable on this drive. And here it is, third and long. They're going to have a hard time here with this crowd noise.
0: And we're going to have a stop.
11: Prior to the ball being snapped, BYU takes their first charge timeout of the half. It's 30 seconds in length.
0: We'll hold it right here this time around. 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Let's go to the sidelines now with Robbie Bullo.
1: Noah and John, I usually give you guys a series history at the start of a game. It felt kind of unnecessary in a game where Iowa State has 83 new players on this team, as is typical now with the change in coaches. But I'll give you one now. This is the 7th time these two teams are facing each other. Iowa State won the first 5 matchups. BYU's first win came last year in Ames, a 41-27 win over Iowa State. The Cyclones getting the win the last time here in Provo in 2023. 45-13. It was a blowout.
0: Well, we bunched him together a little bit more this time on third down and 9 yards to go. Trips right together, but they're going to spread one out, so it'll be double receivers both sides. Raynor in trouble, going to have to run. Nobody's open. Somehow finds a man who gets thumped along the sidelines. And great job that time by John. I believe that was Alexander III on the deflection. And because of that, he could not hold on to the football. And now we'll see this golden leg of Kyle Conrardi stepping in to try about a 40-yarder, depending on the spot of the football.
3: That was a hard hit on the sideline by Alexander III. Noah, looking at a replay here, just curious to make sure he didn't hit him up around the head area. Now, he had his head down. He did hit him in the head area, but it wasn't because of Alexander. Alexander went lower than him. He was just lost balance a little bit. The hit was a lot worse than it actually was.
0: It'll be right at a 40-yarder on the nose. He's 2 for 2 on the year, and this one is right down I-15. Good snap and hold. Kick is definitely long enough, and it is right through the uprights. It's good. So Iowa State gets on the board. We'll hold it right here with 14:01 to go in the second quarter of play. It's BYU 7, Iowa State 3 on the board. Back to the sidelines for a quick hit before the kickoff with Robbie Bullo.
1: I had to say something about the weather, didn't I?
0: Yes.
1: I said it was 73 degrees, it's perfect, and the rain has started to fall. It's light, but rain's starting to fall now on the field.
3: I didn't know that was in the forecast.
0: John and I both looked up like, rain? Where's rain? He's on the field, though. He feels the rain.
3: You sure somebody's not spitting on you down there, Robbie?
0: Yeah, exactly.
1: They were trying to disrupt the kicker, but it didn't work. Conrardi, I'll have to look. He hasn't missed one inside of like 40, I think, since he was about 10 years old, it feels like.
11: Number 18 is wearing jersey number 91.
0: Well, you call that right. He is now 8 for 9 on the year, Robbie, and his only miss was over 50 yards. He did have a 51-yarder against Iowa this year as his record long, but he's 1 for 2.
1: Yeah, he's made 19 straight now from 45 yards and in.
0: That's amazing. Like a Grammatica, Automatica, right, John?
3: Tell you what, after watching that, there's not a lot of hype on this ball, though, Noah. He kicks a line drive. That thing got through there in a hurry. Curious to see if BYU may try to get some penetration up the middle and maybe block one of those.
0: 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And by the way, our thoughts and prayers with all of you listening in Pensacola, Navarre, Gulf Breeze, Fort Walton Beach, Destin, in that area of Florida here tonight. Nelson Outdoors, and also by Visit Arizona, proud to bring you Iowa State at BYU. And now we'll see what the Cougars can do to answer. Bachmeier back at shotgun. First and 10 from the 25. Looks to throw, does. And it'll be caught for about 5 yards. And the receiver gets away from several should have been tackles. They pull his jersey up as he points back towards the other sidelines. That's going to be number 7, Walker Lyons, a 6'4" junior from California, who brings down the catch. The extra effort. John got the extra 5 yards. A 10-yard pickup. It's first and 10.
3: It looks like, go back down there on the field. Iowa State a little undersized compared to Brigham Young. And this secondary, linebackers and secondary of Iowa State, we've noticed already having a hard time bringing down the offensive players for BYU.
0: Play action pass. Thought he was going to bomb it downfield, but nobody was open. Bachmeier will run it himself. He dives. BYU wants a flag because the quarterback did dive, and two defenders in the secondary dove headfirst to where Bachmeier was. Football will be spotted at the 42-yard line for a gain of 7, and that sets up a 2nd down and 3 yards to go.
3: Well, they gave him the spot of where he started his dive, not where he ended his dive. There, but Bachmeier, you know, that's what he's got to do. We talked about that early on tonight, was that last year Bachmeier really did look to run after he looked at about his second receiver. To this year, he's been a little bit more patient, but he's going to have to run without the presence of L.J. Martin back there.
0: It'll be a handoff this time. No, it's a quarterback keeper after all. Bachmeier across the 50, across the 45, down to the 42-yard line. It was a fake that time to Eka. It'll wind up being first and 10 now from the 42.
3: Well, I think you're going to see him go right at the linebacker, Sullivan Schlingen. He's got a hard time moving, you know, side to side. He's very good going straight up and tackling, but they're going to try to get him in a situation one-on-one to where they can exploit maybe his lack of mobility in his hips and going from sideline to sideline.
0: So first and 10 now from the 42-yard line. It'll be a lot of misdirection, and going opposite side will be number 1. That's going to be Glasker, who goes across the 35, now 30, down to about the 25-yard line or so. And with 11:47 to go here in the second quarter, it's 7-3. BYU knocking on the door as they're on top by 4, John, but down to the 26-yard line now.
3: Well, if any indications of the first couple of series, other than the one where they had lost yardage deep in their territory on first down, BYU is just getting piling up chunks of yardage on each play, Noah. And you may see them take control of this game fairly early if this continues.
0: So on first and 10 now from the 26-yard line, Bachmeier will go back at shotgun. Fakes it to his running back, Rex. Going to throw for the end zone. It's going to be caught just shy of the end zone, though, as a man coming across on a slant pattern caught the football before it went to the opposite wide receiver, who was covered well. That'll bring the football down to the 11-yard line for a gain of 15. It's first and 10 now as the clock stops for just a moment. Great pass that time from Bachmeier. He found number 7 once again, John, Walker Lyons.
3: Well, he's looking to Lyons a lot, his big tight end. He's 6'4", 245 pounds. Noah, all of these tight ends for BYU are tall, 6'4", 6'4", 6'5", and they're easy targets to find, and he did a good job right there of finding Kedman across the middle of the field.
0: Elbow receivers right, single left side this time around. Bachmeier rolls right, looking, pump faking, throwing, and it's caught for about a 5-yard gain or so this time by JoJo Phillips, the 6'5", 205-pound redshirt junior from Lancaster, California. Brings it in for 5 yards, and that sets up a 2nd and 5.
3: And there's a receiver, not a tight end. Oh, by the way, he's 6'5". Yeah, BYU is very long. They're very hard to defend. And, you know, this is not the offense that we saw earlier in the year. And without L.J. Martin, you know, they're doing a lot of misdirections. They're getting Bachmeier out of the pocket and rolling him out, putting a lot of stress on the defense of the Cyclones.
0: Single receivers both sides, but a man in motion will make double rights. Bachmeier looking for Rex, throws it to him, makes a man miss, makes another man miss, can't make a third man miss, and that's the most exciting play for no gain you'll see all day today, as he made 3 different Cyclones miss him in the backfield just to get back to the line of scrimmage. Maybe a 1/2-yard gain, and that'll set up a 3rd down and a short 5 or long 4 yards to go.
3: Yeah, he did that time. They did a good job. The Cyclones did of stringing that out, Noah. And Slimgen, the one that came up there, we said going to challenge him side to side. He was able to come in and finish that tackle after he was slowed down behind the line of scrimmage. Good open field tackle there on that play. Third down and a long five.
0: Right at five and D. Going to throw end zone. Has a man, and it's just overthrown out of the reach. The student section is going to want a pass interference, but they're not going to get it. Thrown just a little bit too tall for the receiver coming across the football field on the right side. It looked like Phillips from this vantage point, and it was not. That was intended for Frischnett. And this will bring up a fourth down. And now it's time for the analytics on fourth and a long four. Looks like they're going to go for it, John, rather than try the field goal here. I know you don't agree with that with 9:08 to go in the second quarter play and BYU on top 7-3. If you kick the field goal right here, this would make it a true single possession game 10-3. Right now they're lining up to go for it. Bachmeier does take the snap, looking right, throws downfield, has a man, and it's dropped in the end zone. So they knocked away 3 points and unfortunately come out with nothing. But Iowa State stands tall as they hold the Cougars to between the 5 and 6 yard line. Let's take a timeout now for your local radio station. 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

0: 3 to go here in the second quarter of play. It's 7-3, BYU on top of Iowa State. Let's go to the sidelines now with Robbie Bullo.
1: Guys, I want to revisit this overhauled roster for Iowa State. 83 new players on this roster because Jimmy Rogers is the new head coach coming from Washington State. If you remember last December, this all started with Penn State getting rid of James Franklin and courting BYU head coach Kalani Sitake. Kalani even flew out to Pennsylvania, met with Penn State. BYU's donors came together. They were able to keep Kalani in Provo. So Penn State then turned their attention to Iowa State's Matt Campbell, who was named the head coach on December 5th. Later that day, Iowa State announced Jimmy Rogers as the new head coach. 24 players followed Matt Campbell to Penn State. Jimmy Rogers also had 15 players follow him from Washington State here. Also a number of FCS guys on this team because Rogers and many of his coaches came from the FCS level as well prior to that stint at Washington State.
2: Robbie, I've seen a lot from Montana on this roster, Weber State, etc., and so they brought them from all over the place. But you're right. I mean, they 83 newcomers, and like we said at the beginning of the game, they got a 3-2 record. They're doing something right to get these guys to mesh that early.
0: It'll be a run off the right side that time, John, for a short gain, only to right at the 7-yard line. So it's going to be second down and 9 yards to go now for Iowa State. They're deep in their own territory. 8:37 to go in the second quarter. Iowa State trying to answer after they were able to hold BYU somehow around the 6-yard line. Only got a field goal out the last time around. BYU took the opening drive, 75 yards in 6 minutes to take the 7-3 lead. It'll be a pass left side coming right along the out-of-bounds marker. Will be number 0 on the reception that time around. That is going to be Cameron Pettaway, the 5'9" redshirt sophomore from the state of Michigan, transfer from Bowling Green. And that sets up a third down from the 9-yard line. It's going to be third and right at 6 yards to go, John. Maybe 7.
2: No, that's not a good situation for Iowa State, not at all. That's too long a distance on third down. Coach Rogers definitely doesn't want to keep that situation occurring. I'm surprised, Noah, they had such success in the no huddle last time they had the ball. Why they're slowing it down now.
0: It'll be third down now. Takes a snap at shotgun, empty backfield, throws the pass, caught by the receiver. That'll be number 9, Omari Haynes, the 5'9", 5-year senior from Sarasota, Florida. Transfer from Tulane is going to be pushed out of bounds for 1 yard. That will set up a fourth down and 6 yards to go.
2: A tackle made by a gentleman we have called on a lot tonight already, Alexander the Third, Noah. He let him have that pass, and what closing speed is he? Hit him right at the line of scrimmage, and he hit him so hard, knocked him out of bounds. Good play, good heads up, good read there by Therion Alexander III.
0: It will be Jonah DuPont, the 5'11 redshirt sophomore from Cedar Rapids, Iowa. Standing in to punt. Pushes the BYU punt returner way back, who lets it continue to roll. Takes an Iowa State roll down to about the 30-yard line or so. New return, that is where BYU will have the football. First down and 10 yards to go. 6:55 to go second quarter. It is 7-3 BYU on Iowa State. 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
0: Five to go in the second quarter. It's 7-3 BYU on Iowa State. The number 8 team in the land, though, has the football. Let's go to the sidelines now with Robbie Bullo.
1: Yeah, no, I'm with John. I feel like Therrien Alexander is a name we've been saying all night. He's been one that I've been noticing. That was actually just his first tackle of the game there on that third down stop. He did have a pass breakup earlier, though, on Iowa State's first drive. He's been all over the place. Therrien Alexander, not locking down one side, Evan Johnson not locking down the other side. Therrien's a junior out of Ellenwood, Georgia. So again, coming from that from the southeast, it's like they follow you guys everywhere you go.
0: I guess so.
1: He's got a couple interceptions in his career, a big one against West Virginia last year, and then got his second career interception in the season opener against Utah Tech. That's the only one he's got this week. So the stat line is quiet. This is a guy that punches above his stat line, I guess, because Therrien Alexander, I feel like, has been involved in every play, but just the one tackle and the one pass breakup so far on the stat sheet.
2: He's going to show up good in film, though, Robbie, because he's going to be there and he's disrupting plays, allowing his teammates to finish them off. Hey, I want to revisit the fourth down call. You know, the object of the game is to score more points than the other team.
0: Exactly.
2: And I just don't understand it, especially early in the game and not having to go for it. I mean, it wasn't a fourth and one play. I mean, that was a fourth and six situation, a fourth and goal on the six-yard line. Just did not understand it.
0: Double receivers left. Oh, mercy me. The defensive lineman almost took the snap on behalf of Mr. Bachmeyer.
7: Number 58, offense. Five-yard penalty. First down.
0: If that wasn't an obvious false start, John, I don't know what was. Goodness gracious, he was 7 yards behind the line of scrimmage by the time they snapped the football.
2: Well, Malachi Taasi, he's the one transferred from Washington State, defensive end position. He saw that tackle move, and he just sprinted to the backfield, pointing at him the whole way, saying, did you see that? Did you see that?
0: Yeah. Back to throw is Bachmeyer on play action. Dumps it off instead to Rex, his running back who's got some room. He's got a first down and more. As Preston, the 6'5" senior from California, is dragged down out of bounds after a 20-yard gain to the 45-yard line. Once again, it's first and 10.
2: Well, we talked about Slingen over there, number 7. Can he go side to side? That was a situation there where they froze him in the middle of the field, Noah, and they got Rex out there to the left, and he hit him in stride, a long handoff. That was a little bit of a Mike Leach play right there, and there was nobody out there. Slimgen had a hard time catching up to him, but he did have the angle. That's the only way he got him out of bounds.
0: Play action again, looking downfield, going for the home run, has a man, and he just overthrew him. Casper put his paws on it, but unable to bring it in that time. The Arizona native couldn't bring it down for a 50-yard gain, and that'll set up a second and 10 now from the 45.
2: Casper couldn't bring it down. I'm going to call that a drop, Noah. That ball was pretty well thrown. Right there, right over the shoulder of the defensive back and in Casper's hands. And I think he's upset with himself as we watched it on. Well, that ball was just thrown perfectly, and he just missed it.
0: Bachmeyer now will have double receivers both sides. Rex in the backfield with him. 6:13 to go, second quarter. 7-3 BYU on Iowa State. It'll be a jet sweep fake. Bachmeyer goes up the middle, runs over a Cyclone at the 50, pushing forward to the 47 of Iowa State. That'll set up a third down and 2 yards to go after a solid gain of 8.
2: And that's what you're going to have from Bear Bachmeyer with L.J. Martin out. Noah, he's going to have to put the offense on his back tonight, definitely using the help of two very talented running backs in Preston Rex and Journey Tonga. But Bear Bachmeyer is going to have to be the one that leads this charge for the Cougars.
0: On third and 2, man in motion. He'll give it to his running back. That'll be Tonga up the gut. Got a yard, but he needed 2. Might have gotten a yard and a half. Either way, that's going to set up fourth down from very, very near the line to gain. And this is an interesting situation here. If you're going to go for it on 4th and 5 from the 6-yard line, why not go for it on the 40, between 45 and 46, with just inches to go?
2: Yeah, on a fourth down, this is one that I would go for it on, especially with a quarterback like Bear Bachmeyer, under center. or in this case in the shotgun situation, you know, I would keep it right here and run it up the middle.
0: Gives it to his running back who may not have it. It's going to be really close. Tonga trying to dive. If he gets a good spot, he got it. But the Iowa State Cyclones think they stopped him. And just as you called, John, give it to Bachmeier. Let him go up the gut. They did not do that. Gave it to the running back instead. He's going to be stopped. It'll be a turnover on downs. Back-to-back turnover on downs for BYU as they come out empty. We'll take a short break. When we come back, got a few things to talk about as well. We'll take a timeout, though, for your local radio station. From the Gridiron.

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1: 4:55 to go here in the second quarter, 7-3. BYU on top of Iowa State. Back to the sidelines now with Robbie Bullo.
2: Guys, coming into this game, BYU was fourth in the country converting third downs, nearly 60% of them. Third and two, fourth and one, couldn't get it done. Both times going to Journey Tonga. I know it's easy to say, no LJ Martin, but I'll be honest, at some point, what blame do you put on an offensive line, John? I mean, there was no movement on third or fourth down there. Great job by Iowa State getting penetration. I almost put that on BYU's offensive line more than the fact they didn't have LJ Martin.
3: I don't disagree with you at all right there, Robbie. And, you know, the defense, and we talked about it early in the game, I mean, early on in this broadcast, that Iowa State brings a good defense in, that four-man front's causing havoc for the run game when it's not bare on a broken play.
1: This time, though, you mentioned broken play, John. Raynor dropped back to pass. It was knocked away by the BYU defensive line. This time around, shout out to some brand new stations. Want to welcome KDUS in Phoenix, Arizona for the first time, along with KNOT in Prescott, Arizona. KSHQ in WMBH. First time, John, we've been all over the country, but first time we've been in Joplin, Missouri. We want to give some love to our station down in Mobile, Alabama, fighting the hurricane right now, but the FM is still on, the stream is still on. So shout out to 105.5 FM, the sports station, America's first ever full-time FM sports station, WNSP. It'll be a pitch to the running back, and he goes nowhere whatsoever. Drop back to the 45-yard line for a loss of a yard even. And Iowa State, coming right to left down your radio dial, will face a third and 11 now in their own territory.
3: Talking about a textbook tackle. That was Bodie Schoonover on that one. He just went low, and he wrapped him up around the ankles, Noah, and he got him right there at the line of scrimmage, just a little bit further back. And that BYU defense, who I was concerned with, it may not be able to stop this running attack of Iowa State, playing a lot faster and a lot more physical than I've saw him play earlier this season.
1: Raynor now, one back in the backfield. Trips right, single left side. Blitz is on, and they might have gotten there a little bit too soon as the flags come in with 4:06 to go here in the second quarter.
4: False start, number 51, offense. 5-yard penalty, third down.
1: So rather the Iowa State offensive line, John, saw the blitz coming, and they decided instead to move a little earlier to try to protect the quarterback, but that'll move him back 5 yards once again.
3: Well, they're feeling a little pressure, but I want to go back, and Robbie, chime in on this. If you see the same thing, the only success Iowa State has had is in the no-huddle offense, and they haven't done it since they kicked that field goal.
1: Third down now and 16 yards to go. Raynor now with double receivers both sides, single running back in the backfield. Steps in the pocket, nobody's open, has to dump it off to his running back. That's going to be number 21, Flora, and he has nowhere to go, John. He'll be dropped at the 40-yard line. That'll set up a fourth down and 16 yards to go with 3:29 to go in the first half of play. Iowa State will have to kick it back to BYU, trailing BYU 7-3.
3: Satuala over there, number 11 for the Brigham Young Cougars. I'm talking about people on radio, to describe this, if you know anything about football, he got down in an athletic stance, shuffled with that running back after he caught the ball. There was no way he was going to get behind him. As he got close enough, able to grab him around the knees and make that open field tackle. Just a beautiful textbook tackle over there by Satuala.
1: DuPont back deep to punt. Punt's a good one, too. BYU will field it at the 7-yard line. Good protection. He's got a hole at the 20, 25, and he's dragged down. Would have been a touchdown or at least a midfield run on the punt return that time, John, for the punt returner. That is Tiger Bachmeyer, who went back. I thought he was going to take a break, but there were two Iowa State Cyclones that just cut off the last lane he was looking for. He'll be dropped at the 29-yard line, but a solid punt return of 22 yards.
3: I'm going to tell you what, that was a senior. As far as we are up here, Noah, you could see him. He peeked at the coverage, found the ball again, peeked at the coverage one more time. Before the ball came down, that's when he decided he was going to be able to sidestep the first defender

0: and then go upfield. Great return by the senior, Tiger Bachmeier.
1: On first and 10 now, Bear Bachmeier back in shotgun. He's got two tight ends with him. Single receivers to both sides. Looking to throw, does so. He'll be caught by one of those tight ends, Walker Lyons, the big junior from California. Transfer from USC. Only a three-yard gain, though, to the 32-yard line. And that'll set up a second down and 7 yards to go. Clock rolling down, 2:34 to go here in the first half of play.
0: That was a tough pass to catch. Bear Bachmeier threw that one down low around his knees. Just a good job by the tight end Lions just to haul it in for any type of positive yardage.
1: Single receivers to both sides. Once again, two tight ends, one back in the backfield with Bachmeier. They'll bring the wide receiver spread out far back to this side. Play action, looking to run. Bachmeier has to throw, though. Has a man wide open at the 50, at the 40, at the 30, at the 20. Makes a man miss at the 10. Dragged out of the 4-yard line. Had one man to beat. That was Roger Salaponga the second. If there's no flags, it'll be first and goal from the 4-yard line. There's no flags. There's going to be a break in the action for the 2-minute timeout. From what it looks like from here, they're subbing players in and out. The clock has stopped at 2 minutes to go. We'll see what the official says. And he does say 2-minute timeout, so we'll take the break with him as well. Massive gain that time to Roger, the Utah native, the 6'4" junior from Orem, Utah, transferred from the Ducks of Oregon. And when we come back, it'll be first and goal for BYU on the 4-yard line. 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
1: 2 minutes to go in the first half of play. BYU 7, Iowa State 3. But the Cougars are knocking on the door. Let's go to the sidelines now with Robbie Bullough.
6: Guys, that 63-yard catch by Roger Salaponga, that's the 6th reception by a BYU tight end in the first half today. They came into this game with just 12 receptions on the entire season. Both of BYU's top 2 tight ends are transfers. Walker Lyons, a transfer from USC. Roger Salaponga, a transfer from Oregon. So far, a breakout half for the tight ends. We also wondered, you know, with LJ Martin out, who's going to run the ball? But when it came to the passing game, there were questions of whether or not this would kind of be the emergence of the tight ends. And we're seeing that again. 12 catches through the first 4 games. They have 6 just in the first half here tonight.
0: Yeah, on that pass play, I was looking, Noah and Robbie, at Preston Rex coming out of the backfield, and I thought that's who Bear was throwing to. And when he let go of the ball, I was like, ooh, what an errant pass. And then all of a sudden, I saw Salaponga just come out of nowhere on that crossing pattern. And, I mean, he hit him in stride, and I'm surprised they caught him. This big man, 6'4", 235-pound transfer out of Oregon, the junior tight end. Got him down there in the 5-yard line. Best thing that happened to Iowa, you two, was that we went to the 2-minute timeout, because there was a fever pitch atmosphere in here, and that 2-minute timeout just absolutely squelched this crowd.
1: Iowa State for sure was on the, had their backs against the walls. We mentioned Pensacola. Want to say prayers for them once again. Fox Sports Pensacola going to join us here in a few minutes, but as of right now, they've been knocked off the air, and we understand. So appreciate those of you there, and also our ESPN Northwest Florida station in Panama City. Bachmeier fakes like he's going to hand the football off. Instead throws it to his little, or his big brother. A little bit too tall that time. Student section swamp pass interference, but they're not going to get it. Pass is incomplete, and that'll bring up a second down and goal now. And that was not his big brother. That was Frischnet, the 6'4" sophomore from Utah. That brings up a second down and goal from the 5-yard line.
0: Keon Washington was the defensive back, the cornerback on that play. The crowd wanted a little bit of holding. At first, I thought maybe it was too. They look pretty clean from here, Noah. Just a good defensive play by Washington.
1: Empty backfield, 5 wide receiver spread. Going to throw to the end zone. It's caught for the touchdown. Looks like Casper in the back of the end zone. It is going to be the 6'6" redshirt junior from Arizona. And BYU takes a 13-3 lead with 1:51 to go in the second quarter.
0: Bear Bachmeyer does not have to run if he can throw like that. That was precision pass right there on the back shoulder to where only his receiver could get it, Casper, nobody else. Just a beautiful play, beautiful throw, beautiful catch over there in the corner of the end zone. Bear Bachmeyer to collar Casper.
1: Dunn will come on for the point after touchdown try. They're trying to make it a 14-3 ball game. It is right through the uprights. It's good. 14-3 BYU on Iowa State with 1:51 to go here in the second quarter of play. 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To the sidelines now with Robbie Bullo.
6: Another touchdown catch for Kyler Casper. Those were important points for BYU. Roger Saliapanga didn't get in the end zone, and the ball was spotted at the 5-yard line, which is about where it was when BYU failed to score on fourth down. So important for BYU to get points there. I feel like they've moved the ball well in the first half, guys, with just those two fourth down stops. They really needed points on that drive.
0: No, they did, and they needed a touchdown more than anything, kind of expand this lead. Curious, Iowa State coming out, less than 2 minutes to go. Are they going to go back to that no huddle, Robbie?
6: They might, and it's actually interesting. When they don't, the offensive linemen are up in their stance, turning their heads, trying to hear the play call. I feel like the no huddle is throwing off the crowd more than it actually is BYU's defense, and I think it keeps it quiet enough that they can get the ball snapped quickly.
0: Yeah, I liked it better when they go to the no huddle. When they're huddling up, it just seems like they've taken too much time developing the play coming out of that huddle for me.
1: Dunn will kick it off into the end zone. It'll be a touchback. It'll be first and 10 now for Iowa State from their own 25-yard line. Well, John, coming up next week, you and I will get to do something we've never done before, going to the state of North Dakota as we enjoy the Bison in the Fargo Dome at North Dakota State hosting Nevada. And right now, North Dakota State, depending on what happens tomorrow at UNLV, North Dakota State is the front runner for the Mountain West. And one, I would say, of two teams that are really making a run for that Power 6 conference, or rather a group of six conference playoff spot.
0: Yeah, it is. And we were talking about it a few weeks ago, and I said I'm looking forward to it. Big test against Dan Mullen's Rebels of UNLV tomorrow. They're playing in Las Vegas. But if they can go down there and win this, it's going to be a raucous crowd in that dome up there next week in Fargo.
1: Rainer will get the football to his running back, who might have lost a yard, and he did, back to the 24-yard line. So that'll set up a second down now. And right at 11 yards to go, clock ticking, 1:35 to go here in the first half. And Iowa State, John, is not in any rush at all right now.
0: I'm absolutely confused by the offense of Iowa State and the Cyclones. They're taking their time on this. Maybe they're satisfied with getting the ball back first in the second half. But I would look to try to at least get, with the field goal kicker you have, I'm in hurry and trying to get to midfield.
1: Double receivers right, making trips now with a man in motion. Back to throw is Raynor. Protection crumbling, has to throw it to his tight end, who is dumped behind the line of scrimmage that time for a loss of 3. And now Satake decides
0: absolutely
1: to call timeout. Why not? I mean, he might get the football back. 1:03 to go now here in the second quarter of play.
7: BYU takes their first charge timeout of the half with 1 minute and 4 seconds left. Correction, this is their second charge timeout of the half.
1: And they could take one more if they hold him here on third and long. And then coming up after that, John, we'll have another top 10 of team, Texas Tech, number 9 in one poll, 11 in another. But the Texas Tech Red Raiders going to Cincinnati And what an atmosphere that's going to be, but how would it have been had Sorsby been the quarterback for Texas Tech as we planned when we scheduled that broadcast, going back to Nippert Stadium? That would have been a four-hour boo-a-thon in Southwest Ohio.
0: Yeah, it would have. Texas Tech's playing well. Cincinnati, you know, hasn't really found themselves, so that's going to be an interesting game between them. The one thing, too, you know, we talked about it at Big 12 when we've had a few of these games. Cincinnati plays all of the big guns in the Big 12 this year. They play Houston. They play Texas Tech. They come here to end the season at BYU. BYU avoids Houston, and they avoid Texas Tech, Noah. So the schedule is definitely in the favor of BYU's.
1: Rainer now will have one back in the backfield. Going to have to call an audible, but the noise level makes him come right up behind his offensive lineman to do so. Trips right, empty left side. Back to throw. Throws it to the receiver. A little bit of protection from his other wide receivers, but that's it. As he gains about 4 yards, BYU wraps him up after they break down the defense on the blocks there, John. And this will be a punt situation coming up here for Iowa State. And Kalani Sitake will call timeout once again. Burn his last timeout with 57 seconds to go in the first half of play.
7: BYU takes their third and final charge, timeout of the half. 1 minute in late.
1: BYU 14, Iowa State 3. But get the football back, John, with about 50 seconds or so to go, depending on the spot. Maybe try to get three. And how would they have liked those 3 points back that they gave up on 4th and 5 from the 6-yard line, very near the end zone?
0: If you're Sitake, you hope that that decision doesn't come back and haunt you. I'm never one to not take points, Noah. And we talk about analytics and numbers, but sometimes you still have to have a feel for the game. And I didn't think right then, because Bear had not been throwing the ball well in that drive, I didn't think that was a good choice of going for it. But right now they hold a 14-3 lead. Iowa State just looks lost.
1: They do. Yeah.
0: They look absolutely lost right now. And, you know, I don't know what they're going to do to regroup to get back in here. But now they're going to have to punt the ball to BYU. BYU does not have any timeouts left, but they should get the ball somewhere between their own 30 and 40-yard line. They're looking to put some more points on the board.
1: Punting situation. He'll punt it deep. Sends Tiger Bachmeier back to the 21. He'll field it, though. Looking for a wee. Found one in the 30. He's at the 35. Knocked out of bounds just before he hits the 40. And right around the 37 or so. Not bad field position, John, with 46 seconds to go.
0: No, I like it. And, with the running ability of Bear Bachmeier and the way he's been throwing, and they've getting him out of the pocket. He hadn't been staying in the pocket a lot. Yeah, you could get down to that 30-yard line, get another field goal opportunity, and just push this to a completely 2-touchdown lead. That's exactly what BYU needs here to end the half.
1: First and 10 now from the 37-yard line. Again, 14-3, BYU on top of Iowa State. Bear Bachmeier will have trips left bunched in together. Single receiver right side coming left to right down your radio dial. We'll spread out one receiver. Now he goes back the other way again. Looks left, checks down, makes a man miss, throws to a wide open Rex in the backfield who's got the 40. He's pushed down at the line to gain, but a flag comes in. And John, this was back in the holding variety. Not sure how.
0: Maybe a rough in the passer.
1: I don't know what the call is here. Watching the replay, could go either way.
7: Holding.
1: Yep, holding.
7: Number 52, offense. 10-yard penalty, first down.
1: Well, Johnny didn't do too good of a job of holding that time around because he ran for his life and was popped as he threw the football.
0: He had three people tackling him as he got rid of the ball, Noah, so you're right. Not a very good job. You definitely didn't hold to protect your quarterback on that one.
1: So it'll be first down from the 27-yard line. So first and 20 now. For BYU with 30 seconds to go here in the half. Double receivers both sides. Bachmeier will throw. Rex catches the ball. Crushed immediately a yard behind the line of scrimmage. And that may be about it.
0: Yeah.
1: They should let the clock roll down.
0: After they got that penalty, I felt like Sitake would just go into the dressing room with this 14-3 lead. And that's exactly what's going to happen.
1: It is indeed. That'll do it for the first half. We're going to hold it right here. Robbie Below will have Coach Sitake coming up here in just a second. So you know the rules, Robbie. Your microphone is hot as we recap the first half up here in the booth. John, a 75-yard drive to start off the football game for BYU in 6 minutes. They owned that possession from start to finish. It wound up being about 80 yards with a penalty there towards the end zone, but able to punch it in. and start things off 7-0. They haven't looked back. Iowa State, though, held them a couple of times when they turned the ball over on downs. BYU did so. So Iowa State hanging in there, but the last couple of drives, John, they've looked quite discombobulated.
0: They have. They've looked quite confused. And looking at halftime stats, BYU at 250 total yards, Iowa State with only 49. The one thing I've been wanting to ask you and Robbie, we were here a month ago. I do not recall the defense of BYU flying to the ball like they are tonight, because they are acting like madmen out there. I mean, they are flying to the ball. They're not giving the Iowa State offensive players opportunity to gather it and run upfield at all.
1: About 19 and a half minutes away from kickoff. Jason Crowder previewed the top 25 games here in the pregame show. Some dandies across many
6: of these. Coach, pace for about 500 yards, but because of those two fourth down stops, how important were the points that you got late in that half?
8: Yeah, I mean, that was important, but I want to be aggressive. You know, obviously, they get the ball back, so coming out of half, but we just got to be ready and we're on. I feel like we've caused ourselves some damage, 250 yards and only 14 points, so we've got to make up for it in the second half.
6: The tight ends got involved. Looks like running back by committee. Without L.J. Martin, is this the type of offense you wanted to see?
8: Yeah, I mean, we got to do whatever we can get from Iowa State's defense, what we see. As long as we get more points on the board, I'll be happy.
6: All right, thanks. Good luck, Coach.
1: Thank you, Robbie. We'll take a short break. We'll be right back to recap the first half and preview what's coming up tomorrow. You're listening to the Gridiron Radio Network.
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1: June 25 to go before we kick off quarter number three. Let's go to the sidelines for a recap of the first half with Robbie Below.
6: I feel like that was an no-duh interview with Kalani Sitake. He's certainly happy with the fact that they're on pace for about 500 yards, but only the 14 points. That's a problem. What's interesting, though, is that last week they had 216 yards in the game against TCU. BYU has already exceeded their yardage total just in the first half here today. And Iowa State last week gave up over 500 to West Virginia. So defensively, Iowa State's got to figure some things out, too, because they're on pace to give up 500-plus yards in consecutive games. And, John, you know that's just not a winning recipe for a team.
0: No, not a winning recipe. Winning recipe is over there with Kalani Sitake and the record of 42-11 when he's in the top 25, Wabi. I mean, that's the fourth best winning percentage since 2024. And how much energy and how comfortable are they here at Lavelle Edwards Stadium? And I don't, at halftime, we preached at the beginning of the game that don't look ahead. But if they play like they did in the first half when they come out of the locker room, they're going to take control of this game. And then looking ahead, if this defense of BYU plays like they are tonight next week, man, I tell you, we got a real barn burner in the Notre Dame-BYU game.
1: While we're calling North Dakota State and Nevada, we'll have that in our back ear.
0: That's right.
1: Keep everybody updated on that one. When we return, we'll talk about what's coming up tomorrow across this great land. And a lot of these same stations with a triple header tomorrow across the network. 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
4: Back to Provo once again. 12 and a half minutes to go before we kick off reporter number three. It is BYU 14, Iowa State 3. Other scores around America today. Iowa 41. That's the actual Iowa Hawkeyes, 41. Washington 18. Wyoming and San Jose State are tied right now, 13 apiece, with a minute 56 to go in the fourth quarter. So we'll keep our eyes and ears on that one. By the way, that Iowa-Washington game is also in the fourth quarter. It's Washington State 16, Utah State 10. That's going on to our north here today. So another game being played on a Friday night in the state of Utah. Fourth quarter in that one as well. And it was a final earlier, Louisville 44, Florida State 20. Before we talk about what's coming up tomorrow, let's pause 10 seconds across the network for station identification on the Gridiron Radio Network.
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4: 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It is at 11 o'clock Central Time, noon Eastern kickoff for the defending national champions, Indiana, as they're at Nebraska. Right after that, it'll be the Red River rivalry, Texas versus Oklahoma, for the 3:30 p.m. Eastern kickoff. And then a lot of these same stations will bring you Georgia-Alabama. It's not entirely up in the air. They're still planning on playing that football game, but there is a storm coming through Florida right now. The forecast does call for it to go over Tuscaloosa as it hooks towards the northwest around 1 p.m. Central Time. That's local time in the state of Alabama. However, the game is not until 6:30 p.m., so it should be out of there, but that might mess up some warm-ups. So as of right now, they're still planning on kicking off at 7:30 p.m. Eastern Time tomorrow in Tuscaloosa, Alabama. There are some other games that have been changed. We'll get to those later on. But the other top 25 games tomorrow, Notre Dame against Stanford, that'll be at 3:30 p.m. Eastern Time tomorrow. Number 5, Ohio State Buckeyes will host Maryland. It'll be Kentucky hosting LSU, the surprising Kentucky Wildcats, and Lexington hosting the Tigers and Lane Kiffin for a 7 p.m. Eastern kickoff. Kentucky, if they win that game, watch out. They could be 7-1 when they host Florida later on. It'll be Ole Miss at Vanderbilt tomorrow as well. Right here in the state of Utah, just to our north in Salt Lake City, the Utes will host Kansas. It'll be number 21 UCLA at number 13 Oregon, number 15 Tennessee at Arkansas, number 14 Missouri hosting Texas A&M. The Florida Gators will host the South Carolina Gamecocks. That'll be a 12:45 p.m. Eastern Time kickoff on that one. Number 18, Oklahoma State from right here in the Big 12 hosts UCF, the Knights of Orlando. Houston going to Kansas State. Kansas State is actually a 2 to 3 point favorite, depending on what you look at for that information. 3:30 p.m. Eastern kickoff on that one. Penn State will host USC in Happy Valley at 7:30 p.m. Eastern. It'll be Boise State at Fresno State tomorrow night. And also tomorrow morning, Pittsburgh hosting North Carolina. Let's take a short break. We'll be right back and talk about what's coming up in the third quarter play in this one as you're listening to the Gridiron Network.
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0: Bell Edwards Stadium in Provo, Utah once again. 7:09 to go before we kick off quarter number three. Well, the Hurricane made some changes to some FCS games, as well as the likes of brand new schools that are now in the FBS level. No doubt about it, the West Florida Argonauts did not play tomorrow. They won't play tomorrow as they're expected to, since that is, after all, where the eye of the Hurricane is going to. They've canceled the Northeast State and West Florida football game for tomorrow, and since it is a non-conference game, that probably will not be rescheduled. Now, the Florida A&M Alabama State football game in Montgomery, that was going to be played tomorrow, actually happened earlier today. They've also moved up the game between South Carolina State and Charleston Southern that was supposed to be tomorrow night. They're moving it up to noon Eastern time tomorrow, expecting some rain coming off of that storm to come in. Also, the Davidson Presbyterian game on Saturday was moved up to noon, along with the Citadel and East Tennessee State. They moved that game up to noon as well, so a few changes there. Deeper away from the storm, Rice at East Carolina, they moved the American Conference game up as well to noon Central Time, 1 o'clock Eastern Time between those two. We'll take a short break. We'll go to the sidelines with Robbie Below in a moment, but first things first, it's time for timeout for our local radio stations from the Gridiron Radio Network. This is the...
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0: .35 to go before we kick off quarter number three. It is BYU 14, Iowa State 3. Let's go to the sidelines now with Robbie Below.
14: Noah, I think if you would have told Iowa State before the game that they were going to give up 250 yards in the first half and only be down 14-3, I think they'd take that. Iowa State's still in this game, even though they've given that up. The key is they're going to have to get something together offensively. Only 49 yards offensively there in the first half. And, I mean, you think about the running game. You've got the fourth most yards in the FBS in your backfield, and you only have 49 total yards, 26 rushing yards. Iowa State as a team, by the way, has rushed for 100 plus yards in 22 straight games. It's the longest streak among the Power Four, and they're in danger of snapping that streak with only 26 rush yards here in the first half. They're going to have to get something going in the second half. It's going to have to be done on the ground. But despite giving up 250 yards to only be down 11, I think the run game is still in play, don't you think, John?
15: Well, I do, and that was one of the things I was curious to get your opinion on. Flores only handled the ball 8 times. And, you know, last week he handled the ball 22 times as a running back for 212 yards. Now, they were playing West Virginia. They were not playing the defense of Brigham Young, which, oh, by the way, before the end of the first half, we talked about how much better this defense is playing than we saw him play a month ago. But they're going to have to get Flora into a groove, into a rhythm, because they go as Flora goes. And that first half, you know, yeah, he touched the ball 8 times for only 11 yards, but it felt like, I was surprised that when I looked at the stats at halftime that it was actually 8 times. I thought it was less than that because he has not been a factor. They get the ball first. I think they're going to have to establish it. Robbie, you're exactly right. The game's still close. They can get back in this with the drive right here, and I think you're going to have a heavy dose of Aiden Flora running the ball in order for them to do so.
14: John, let me ask you this question. So I mentioned that Iowa State's run for 100-plus in 22 straight games. Longest streak in Power 4, emphasis on Power 4. Do you know who has the longest streak?
15: Power 4, longest streak.
14: Well, Iowa State has the longest in Power 4, but what's the longest FBS streak of 100-plus yard rushing games?
15: You know what? I'm going to go with one of our wing T brethren, and I'm going to say Air Force.
14: Oh, you got it. I knew you'd get it was a service academy. It is Air Force. 101 straight games.
15: And no one can tell you, mark. I didn't cheat.
0: He did not look at Google. He did not at all.
14: Air Force, Army, and Navy are the top three, which, go figure. If they don't get 100 yards rushing, that's pretty bad.
15: You know, two games ago, before we had the Air Force and Navy game, they both had rushed for over 300 yards the previous week. And, you know, one of the fastest games that you'll ever call is a Navy-Air Force game. If they didn't have timeouts, I think it'd be over in like an hour and 15 minutes.
0: Something like that. Fresh 15 minutes on the clock. BYU will kick off left to right down your radio dial. Iowa State deferred to the second half, so they will have the football right to left.
15: Noah, I'm going to take a bite out of this Cougar paw that they brought me.
0: Go.
15: This chocolate-covered ice cream. So you're going to be solo for about 30 seconds.
0: That sounds good to me. We're ready to go. 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And by Visit Arizona. First and 10 now for Iowa State on their own 25-yard line. No time ran off the clock. So we've got 30 minutes of football left with BYU on top of Iowa State, 14-3. Was it good?
15: Oh, my gosh.
0: Is that an understatement? Raynor back in shotgun. He'll have double receivers right side, single left side now. One back in the backfield, one tied into his right as well. Raynor will take the snap in shotgun formation. Four down linemen for BYU. Play action pass, throws downfield, has a man, and there's no flag. Okay, that's going to be a flag. That'll be against BYU as the defender did not turn around. Number one that time. We mentioned his name.
16: Pass interference, number one, defense, 15-yard penalty, automatic first down.
0: We mentioned Alexander III in positive ways. That's the first negative one of the game that we're going to mention. And he was definitely tangled up with the Iowa State receiver, but you can hear the Boo Birds out here in Provo because they were both tangled up that time around. That could have been a no call, but pass interference is the call.
15: Holding is what it could have been. I mean, he had him wrapped around the neck. I don't understand what the referee saw in that play.
0: 5 seconds ran off the clock, 14:55 to go. Here in the third quarter, trips left, single right side. And Jalen Raynor, the 6 foot senior from Winston-Salem, North Carolina, and a transfer from Arkansas State, will stand back at his own 35 to take the snap. Gives it to his running back. That'll once again be Flora. The Adel, Iowa native, brings it for a yard, and that's it, to the 41-yard line. And that sets up a second down now and 9 yards to go.
15: What's that award we give, the call of the game?
0: The Mint Mobile right call of the game.
15: What about the wrong call of the game? Because I saw a second, and that was horrible.
0: Second down and 9. And she's got your cougar tail, John.
15: No way.
0: Yep, she does. Look at there. Cougar tail. So
15: my girl Sydney came through in a clutch.
0: I'm going to be calling the game by myself for about 5 minutes. Five wide receiver spread, empty backfield. Trips left, single, double right side. Make it quads left now with a man in motion. Raynor steps in the pocket. In trouble, going to have to run. Rolls left side, dumps it off, and it's going to be caught, surprisingly, by number 0. That is Cameron Petaway. The running back coming out of the backfield makes the grab at the 46-yard line. And that'll bring up a third down now and 4 yards to go with 13:51 to go in the third quarter.
15: All of those yards were, you credit those to Jalen Raynor. He avoided about 3 or 4 tackles in the backfield, Noah, and was able to loft it up over the defenders to get it there. Just a good job of getting some type of positive yardage at all right there.
0: So on 3rd and 4 now. They're huddling up for a while, and this place is getting loud. It'll be the... Oh, you can call the 12th man. That's Texas A&M. Call it something else like that. Five wide receiver spread. Trips right, double left side. Empty backfield. Raynor is hit as he throws, and he airmails it. Incomplete pass will bring up a 4th and 4. And once again, Iowa State will have to punt this time around. Only gained a first down by the aiding of a penalty. That entire drive, John, they only netted outside of the penalty a total of 7 yards.
15: Well, Noah, this Brigham Young defense... And I'm going to ask you, we're halfway through the season. We've called some good games. This is the best defensive performance I think I've witnessed that we've seen live so far this year.
0: I would say so. They've had their offensive struggles, but it's been BYU's defense that's held them in the games, and that's why they're ranked number 8 in America. Punt coming on now for DuPont. Nice booming kick. Around the 5-yard line goes Tiger Bachmeier. He fumbles the punt, and he's going to be hit, and it's very near a safety. That was not a wise decision. Tiger stood at the 5-yard line. The punt was over his head, John. He misplayed it, bobbled it between the 2- and 3-yard line, fumbled it back to the 1. Iowa State pushed him into the end zone, but forward progress gave him the 1-yard line. And we'll hold it right here. It's going to be 1st and 10 with 99 yards to go to Pater. Let's go to the sidelines now with Robbie Bullo.
14: Well, special teams coordinator Justin N is not going to be happy with that. He said on punt returns, you put your heels on the 6 and use what he calls cliff technique. Like you're standing at the edge of the cliff and you don't go back. You know, if Tiger's down in the Red Rocks right now, that's like a 2,000-foot drop. Because he backed off that cliff.
15: He did. He took 2 big steps back, tried to catch it over his shoulder, like Noah said. You know, that was 3-4 yards back behind the 6-yard line. And when he did, he just fumbled the ball. He's lucky that he picked it up prior to it going into the end zone.
0: 1st and 10 now from the 1-yard line. It'll be a handoff to Tonga. The 5'8 freshman from Lawndale, California, will bring it out to maybe the 3 at the most for a gain of 2, and that sends up a 2nd down and 8 yards to go.
15: You know, last time they were in this situation, Sitake decided to play it very conservatively. Noah and Robbie, I'm curious to see right now what he's going to do here on his 2nd and 8 play. If he runs the ball conservative again, think that the 3rd down is going to be the exact same way, and they'll look to punt the ball. And I wouldn't mind doing that, because if I've got the defense that BYU has tonight, I wouldn't be scared to give Iowa State the ball anywhere on the field.
0: Bachmeier back at shotgun, trips left, single right side, pump fakes it, now throws it to his running back coming out of the backfield, makes a man miss at the 10, goes across to the 15-yard line or so, and that's actually going to be the big tight end, Walker Lyons. No, that's going to be JoJo Phillips. All the way down to the 16-yard line, sets up a 1st and 10 with 12:07 to go, third quarter. And BYU holding on to a 14-3 lead over Iowa State.
15: I missed that one. I thought that was maybe Tonga coming out of the backfield.
0: It was Tonga, you're right.
15: Okay.
0: It was Tonga. Phillips made a big block.
15: I'll tell you what, now I know why they're excited about this freshman. What an open field move. Nice little stutter step. Got the cornerback off balance, able to pick up first down yardage.
0: Looking at the sidelines for an audible now. Single receivers to each side. One tight end to his right. One back in the backfield. That's going to be Tonga with Bachmeier. He'll give it to Tonga. Goes out the middle to about the 20-yard line or so for a gain of four. And that sets up a second down now. And right at 6 yards to go with 11:25 to go here in the third quarter of play. And they'll bring in some subs now this time around.
15: They're bringing in a mass of subs, both on both sides. Iowa State needing the subs coming in for Brigham Young, Noah. And, you know, this is not a bad situation for Bear Bachmeier, second in a long six. But with his legs, you know, broken play, you can see something big happen right here.
0: Fakes the pitch to his right, throws downfield, has a man falling down. He couldn't hold on to it. That was Kyle Casper who caught that touchdown a moment ago. I believe he was cutting in that time, John. The pass was coming out. Either way, it'll be third down and 6 yards to go from the 20-yard line.
15: I'm going to make a prediction. If you ask Bear Bachmeier at the end of the game what happened on that play, he got so excited because his receiver was so wide open. He knew that was about to be a big hit gainer, possibly even six, because there wasn't anybody within 20 yards of him. And he sped up his throw, threw it down low and behind his receiver. Unfortunate there for BYU because they had a big pickup on that had the ball been delivered of strike.
0: And in motion, Bachmeier throws downfield, has a man, put it right in between the paws of number three, Kyle Casper again. The 6'6 redshirt junior from Chandler, Arizona, brings it in across the 40 all the way down to about the 47-yard line. That's where it'll be first down and 10 yards to go.
15: Now this, the Oregon transfer, you know, he spent his first 4 years in Oregon, 23 through 25. The big 6'6" receiver right here has found him a home as a graduate, and Bear Bachmeier is finding him a lot tonight.
0: So on first and 10 now with 10:21 to go in the third quarter play, 14-3 in favor of BYU. Single receivers to each side, double backs in the backfield. It'll be an end around to number 25. Break out your rosters. This is going to be Echo once again going up the middle this time to the from the 47 to the 47 for a 6-yard gain. And, John, that sets up a second down and 4 yards to go.
15: Another true freshman for BYU, Noah, Devon Eka, and the 5'11", 195-pound freshman from right here in Utah. And, you know, they're excited. I talked to a few people on the field prior to the game about Tonga and Eka, and they're very excited about these two freshmen. And they need to be, because with L.J. Martin hurt and don't know when he's coming back and how healthy he will be, these are good reps for both of these young freshmen to get.
0: Called for another first down. This time it is JoJo Phillips. He made the reception around the 40, goes down to about the 33-yard line. First and 10 as the BYU Cougars moving deeper into Iowa State territory.
15: JoJo caught that ball in self-defense. That was an absolute missile that Bear Bachmeier threw, about hit him in the face mask. He caught it and it jolted him back just a little bit before he turned upfield and ran. He about knocked him over with it, hit him right in the chest.
0: On first and 10 now. Clock rolling down, 8:55 to go here in the third quarter. Nice gust of wind off the Rocky Mountains here in Provo. Feels pretty good. Going to have quads again. That was miscommunication. They send the running back, Preston Rex, back to the other side. Double receivers both sides. Bachmeier with an empty backfield. We'll have to wait as the whistle blows. Had some motion before.
16: Onto the ball being snapped. BYU takes their first charge timeout of the half. Timeout on the field.
0: And with a break in the action, we'll take one with them as well. This one belongs to your local radio station. With 8 minutes and 39 seconds to go in the third quarter of play, it is BYU 14, Iowa State 3. When we come back, BYU driving down the field. 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
2: Back once again at Lavelle Edwards Stadium here in Provo, Utah. 8:39 to go, third quarter. BYU marching on top, 14-3. To the sidelines now with Robbie Bullough.
3: Last week in Fort Worth, Bear Bachmeyer had 66 rush yards and 62 pass yards. Not always a great sign when your quarterback is rushing more than he's passing. And he's coming close to that as far as rushing yards tonight. He's got 63 so far, so closing in on that 66. The big turnaround for Bear Bachmeyer is through the air. After that 62-yard performance last week, 206 yards on 15 of 20 passing so far. I'd say there's maybe two passes that I think were drops. Legend Glasker had a drop. Kyle Casper had a drop. There was that one, John, that you called that he missed, throwing it behind Casper on this drive coming through the middle there. But otherwise, I feel like Bear Bachmeyer's been pretty sharp. A lot better than he looked last week.
4: Robbie, let me ask you this. From field level, I just told Noah, Bear's arm looks stronger tonight than I've ever seen it.
3: Yeah, and more accurate than I've seen it.
2: It'll be first and 10 now from the 33. Back to throw. Bachmeyer throws a bullet. Speaking of which, the tight end this time, Walker Lyons, across the 15 down to about the 10-yard line or so. That'll be a pickup to the 11, actually, of right at 22 yards. Another first down with 8 minutes and 22 seconds to go in the third quarter. And BYU, John, knocking on the door once again.
4: Everybody was asking me prior to the game what I thought, and I said, well, Bear Bachmeyer has got to quit playing timid. I watched him live a month ago. I watched him last week on TV against TCU, and I thought he was just very timid and uncomfortable. That is far cry from what we're seeing tonight. I'm talking about delivering the ball on the money, quick, crisp passes, and running when appropriate.
2: Going to run it himself indeed this time. John across the 10 to about the 8-yard line or so for a pickup of 3. And that'll set up a second down now and 7 yards to go. And the Cougars can also find a first down before they find the end zone.
4: Well, let's see, second down, and like you said, they can get a first down without scoring. That's going to be a key situation right there. I think they're going to pound it up the middle here the next two times. I'm really excited about watching this Journey Tonga grow up. He is he's a good, hard runner, 5'8", 198 pounds, low to the ground, hard to bring down.
2: On second and 7, give it to the young running back Tonga, who's hit after no gain whatsoever. 7:08 to go in the third quarter. BYU 14, Iowa State 3. With the Iowa State defense holding tightly here, deep in the red zone. It'll be 3rd and 7 from the 8-yard line.
4: Yeah, well, we know he's a freshman. Every time I say something positive about somebody, they're supposed to do good. And he didn't get to relay the message down there. Not that time. They stopped him right at the line of scrimmage.
2: So on 3rd down and 7 now. They'll spread out 3 wide receivers. They bring one back in, so one receiver to each side, 2 tight ends. One back in the backfield with Bachmeyer. That's going to be Tonga. Man in motion. It'll be play action. Rolling right. Bachmeyer throws. Caught, but not nearly enough for a first down. It'll be about a 2-yard, maybe 3-yard gain to Glasker that time around. The Lehigh, Utah native, another freshman at the 5-yard line. And this will bring up a field goal situation now with the clock rolling down, 6:13 to go here in the third quarter of play.
4: I want to ask Robbie a question. They're kicking the field goal now. What's the difference now as opposed to the first quarter when it was 4th and goal, and it was actually further out?
3: The difference now is that one in the first half would have made it a 2-possession game. This one's still going to keep it a 2-possession game. So actually, it's just making your point, John.
2: This will be a 22-yard attempt here from the right hash mark for Dunn. Good snap and hold. The kick is right for the uprights as well. We're going to have to wait, though. There's laundry on the field before we can call it 17-3.
4: Now, on all sides would make this very interesting. Good. Make it an interesting call for Sataki.
2: Question is, will it be 5 yards or will it be half the distance
4: half
2: to the goal?
4: Distance.
2: And that will make the difference on whether or not it's actually first down. And right now, coach is going, or the ref is going to speak to
3: the
2: kicker.
3: They're going to accept it. And I think
5: Brett, you got a number?
3: Go
5: you got a number?
3: The end zone, so I think BYU is going to accept this.
5: Defense, half the distance to the goal, 4th down.
2: All right, so see if they go for it then. I wouldn't imagine they would try another field goal attempt since he just made it from 22 yards. And now, gentlemen, we'll see what they do here. This will be 4th down. The football is on the 2, so it's just 4th and 1. 2 yards to the end zone, but 1 yard will give you another fresh set of downs. But BYU on top, 14-3 here.
4: all the old coaches out there are screaming, don't ever take points off the board. Right. So this is going to be an interesting call by Sitake.
2: So now with two wide receivers left, one right side. Rex in the backfield, Bachmeier throws. It's a fadeaway, incomplete. Almost the same kind of call on fourth down near the end zone. Students want a flag.
0: Time out on the field.
2: There's not going to be a flag. It's another for the third time in the ball game, a turnover on downs. We'll take a break as there's a break in the action. 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
1: 5:41 to go, third quarter. BYU 14, Iowa State 3. Back at the sideline, Robbie Bullo.
2: Well, that ended up being a 97-yard drive that yields no points for BYU. And John's keeping track here, so that's potentially 6 points that BYU's taken off the board. I want to take you guys back to last year. Do you remember the Holy War game here, BYU and Utah? And I think there were 3 times Kyle Whittingham went for it and didn't get it on fourth down. Correct. In field goal range. They took several points off the board in that game, and that ended up being a difference.
3: It sure was. I do recall that now that you mentioned it, Robbie. I'd forgotten all about that. But we were screaming that night, too. We didn't understand why they were going for it so much. And I still don't understand the epidemic that's across the country as far as that's concerned.
1: All right, here we go. It'll be first down now with 5:41 to go, third quarter. First down and 98 yards to go to pay dirt on first and 10 from right at the 2-yard line. Once again, it'll be Raynor. He's got the students to his back, and he is in high decibel territory back there. Trying to call an audible, has to go all the way up to the ears of his offensive lineman to make that audible call. He'll take the snap under center this time. Gets it to his running back. Has a burst of speed at the 5. He's at the 10. At the 15. Moving forward. And he is going to have a first down right across the 15 to the 16-yard line. Up the gut goes the running back. That was a low center of gravity. Kind of John Riggins, the old Washington Redskins, John, if you ask me. He was right up the middle. See if you can tackle this for a 15-yard gain.
3: Now that was Aiden Flohr, and we talked about they need a heavy dose of him. Let me tell you what was really interesting in tell everybody in radio land. That was an old-fashioned fullback on a four-point stance in front of him leading the block.
1: On first and 10 now from between the 16 and 17-yard line. Why not go back under center? Get the big dog a bone again. Goes across the 20-yard line for a 3, maybe 4-yard gain for Flora. And that'll set up a second down now.
3: Well, it's a second down. And Noah, he was awfully close to breaking that. Had it not been a good tackle by Kendall Wall over there, the redshirt freshman, he would have broken that probably somewhere between 20 and 25 yards. Has it got somebody down?
1: There is an injured player on the field right now with 4:46 to go here in the third quarter, and there will be a break in the action. 4:46 to go in the third quarter of play. It's BYU 14, Iowa State 3, but after another missed opportunity on fourth down, the third turnover on downs, Iowa State has just a little bit of momentum back on their side, as they just brought it from deep in their own territory from the 2 to the 20-yard line now. Let's take a timeout now for your local radio station. From the Gridiron Radio Network, this is the NCAA Game of the Week.

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0: day.
1: Gambler's Bonus hits again. On September 6th, Tina hit four kings, clearing her Gambler's Bonus four-of-a-kind bingo card for over $10,000. Tina hit big, and so can you with Gambler's Bonus. It's why you play the game.

0: 4:46 to go here in the third quarter of play. There's a break in the action as we come back to Provo, Utah. The injured players helped off the field. Let's go to the sidelines now with Robbie Bouleau.
1: Noah, the injured player is Aiden Flora. He was grabbing his left knee as he went down and then tried to get up and walk it off, but then immediately went back down. He did walk off under his own power. I'm over on the Iowa State sideline now. I'll watch for him, but that is who the injured player was. It was his left knee as he was helped off the field.
0: Thank you, Robbie. The football and SID from BYU, Brent Pine, just reports season high today, 64,632 in attendance. And, John, that's just what they know about. In attendance here today. There's some others that might have snuck in. 4:46 to go here in the third quarter. Second down from the 20-yard line. It is going to be second and just under 7 yards to go. As once again, going back under center will be Raynor. He hasn't done that much, but on this drive he has. It's worked. Everybody's bunched in together. Almost like a wing T here in Power 4 football. Six down linemen for BYU. Iowa State will give the football to their running back, who bounces off the middle and goes left side for maybe 2 yards at the most. Thank you, John. That's Arnold Barnes III, the 5'10" senior from New Orleans, Louisiana. Booker T. Washington High School transfer from Tulane. That'll be third and about five coming up here between the 21 and 22-yard line.
2: Transfer from Tulane. He was there from 23 to 25, Noah. Yeah, last week he did have two rushes for 2 yards. Only had 24 carries on the year. But with Flora on the sidelines, he's going to have to step it up.
0: So on third down now, and under 4 minutes to go in third quarter of play.
2: It looks like Flora's back in.
0: Couple receivers left, single right side. Flag comes in now, as there was motion before the snap of the football. See what the call is here, as the officials are still discussing. That's
3: delay of game, offense, 5-yard penalty, third down.
0: A little confusion on the huddle that time, John, as they had players coming in and out, could not get the football snapped in time.
2: No excuse for that. That's a big penalty for Iowa State. Noah, they out from underneath their goal line, and they've got it out to about the 23, 24-yard line, and then you get that delay a game penalty there. Now you got a third, what is that, nine?
0: Yes, from right at the 17-yard line.
2: With an offense that has struggled today.
0: And a spread out, two wide receivers right, two left, but bunched in together near the offensive line. Back to throw is Raynor. Better protection this time. Now he's in trouble, has to throw it. Caught by his tight end coming across the middle of the football field for about 3 yards, and that's all she wrote. That'll bring up a fourth down and 6 yards to go. And Iowa State will have to punt once again with 3:07 to go in the third quarter. Down to BYU 14-3.
2: Yeah, he threw that to an old teammate, Tyler Fortenberry. He transferred in with Raynor from Arkansas State. Found him across the middle, but they didn't have anybody downfield, Noah. There was nobody past the yard marker to get a first down. It was going to be tough with the defense playing soft and behind them. They were keeping everything in front of them, Noah. That time just wasn't a good play call on that third long situation.
0: Another punt coming up here. Tiger Bachmeier back deep to field it. Going to call for a fair catch this time. Around the 37-yard line or so. And the students want kick catch interference as he was pushed after he made the punt. After a fair catch call for, but not going to get it. It'll be first and 10 BYU on the 36. The sidelines now with Robbie Bouleau.
1: Yeah, not surprised Tiger Bachmeier was fair catching that one, because I'm sure that he had a good talking to after that last one where he fielded it.
3: After the play was over, but what's personal foul, unnecessary roughness, number 31, receiving team, 15-yard penalty, first down.
1: So not only does BYU not get the penalty they wanted, they'll actually back it up 15 yards. I will be curious, though, after the game. We'll have to ask Bear Bachmeier if he feels like Tiger was just trying to pad his stats to help with that 97-yard drive before.
2: 31 for BYU is the one that got called for that. They called unnecessary roughness after the play. That's Jake Clifton. And, Jake Clifton is a junior, plays a lot. Transferred from Kansas State. I think he'd keep his cool a little bit, but that was a long way away from the ball and a long time after the play. Just gave the Iowa State defender a little shove in the back as he was walking by. Do you go in there and talk to them, or do you throw the flag? Well, they threw the flag, and it's put BYU back to their 20-yard line now.
0: Bachmeier will throw this time, checks it off short to number one. That's Glasker. who spun around to try to take it upfield but unable to do so. Gains about a yard or so, depending on the exact spot. Looks like second and nine now from the 22 of BYU.
2: Legend Glasker, another skill position player that's a true freshman, Noah. They've got him and they got the two running backs, Journey Tonga and Devon Eka, that they're really excited about. When you have true freshmen that can get in and play with a number eight team in the country in the skill position, those are really talented ball players.
0: Jet sweep this time. As looks like either Phillips or Rex comes running this side. That'll be indeed Preston Rex. Ran about 17 yards to gain three to the 25-yard line. And that will set up a third down now and 6 yards to go with 1:40 to go in the third quarter and BYU up 14-3 on Iowa State.
2: Yeah, Preston Rex, that's his fourth attempt of the night, 16 yards. All of them trying to step in. You've got 22 official carries from seven different players trying to make up what they've lost at L.J. Martin.
0: Now on third down, back to throw is Bachmeier. Steps in the pocket, guns it downfield, has a man, passes coverage, makes the catch at the 35-30. Now the 20, now the 10-5, touchdown BYU! Sneaking behind the defense was Legend Glasper all the way down for the score. And that is probably going to go down, John, as the Mint Mobile call of the game right there.
2: What a perfect, perfect delivery. And I am just amazed at the throwing ability of Bear Bachmeier. Not for tonight, but I mean just of what I've seen. We had three games of theirs last year, Noah. We've already had one live, and we did watch last week after our game to just get ready for this game. This is not the quarterback that I have seen.
0: No.
2: I mean, he has really stepped up, and he got rid of that ball late. He held on to it as long as he could, delivering a perfect strike on a fly pattern down the middle of the field to his freshman, Glasker, and there was no chance of them catching him. What a play. Nice pitch and catch right there by the BYU Cougars.
0: Extra point trying coming on here by Dunn to make it 21-3. And it's through the uprights. 1:09 to go now. Here in the third quarter play, it is 21-3 BYU on top of Iowa State. And that, ladies and gentlemen, was indeed the Mint Mobile call of the game. 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Let's go to the sidelines now with Robbie Bullo.
1: Well, that 75-yard touchdown catch, that's the longest passing play for BYU this season. It gives Bear Bachmeier 307 rush yards for the ball game. So we'll put him on career high alert because we're still, a minute and 9 seconds to go here in the third quarter. His career high coming last year, his freshman year, against West Virginia, he threw for 351 yards. So 44 yards in the last 26 minutes will tie his career high.
2: Robbie, and you've seen him more than us, and you heard what I told Noah just a little bit ago. This is the best I've ever seen him throw. Would you agree?
1: I would, and last week, I mean, it seemed like he struggled more with a wet football than TCU did, but, I mean, I just can't tell you what a difference there's been just in 6 days. He just did not look like himself last week. And earlier this season, even the Arizona game that the three of us did, I felt like he had some throws that were off. But he's had some beauties here today. That one was really good. The one to Kyler Casper down the sideline that Casper dropped earlier in the game was a perfect pass.
2: That was a perfect dime.
0: Now Raynor will have to wait. Play clock at zero. This is going to be
3: game. Offense. 5-yard penalty. First down.
0: It'll be a delaying game indeed. Moving back 5 yards. First and 15 now from the 20-yard line.
2: I'm sensing Jimmy Rogers' Iowa State Cyclones right now are becoming a little discombobulated. They're confused on offense. They can't get the plays in. They can't get to the line of scrimmage the way they need to. Men in motion. There's a lot of confusion out there. And this crowd is only going to get more raucous.
0: With a handoff to the running back. Once again, Flora tries to push it to about the 22, maybe 23-yard line. They'll set up a second down now. And between 12 and 13 yards to go.
2: Well, we're getting down. It's at 50 seconds left to go in this third quarter. We all know what happens here in Provo, Utah, between the third and the fourth quarter. And they better get a first down. You want to quieten this crowd a little bit before the dance party starts between the third and the fourth quarter, and these young men and women from Provo, Utah, absolutely lose their mind. And this place will be bonkers once the fourth quarter starts.
0: In trouble, going to be sacked in the backfield. All the way back to the 11-yard line. The BYU defense actually pushed him back to about the 8 or 9. Forward progress will give him that. And that should do it for the third quarter play, John.
2: That was Purcell and Clifton on that sack, Noah. that is not the recipe you want to end the third quarter.
0: Not at all. That'll do it for quarter number 3. It is BYU 21 and Iowa State 3. And the Cyclones are also going the wrong direction. We'll take a break. We'll be right back. You're listening to the Gridiron Radio Network.
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7: It's an NFL doubleheader on Sports USA. 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Then it's off to Seattle as JSN, Cooper Kupp, and the champion Seattle Seahawks host that Purdy offense of the San Francisco 49ers. 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
0: Rocket in Provo, Utah, 15 minutes to go in regulation. Let's go to the sidelines now with Robbie Bellow.
1: Guys, Lavelle Edwards Stadium is the biggest in the Big 12, but the second biggest is Iowa State. They're used to crowds like this, but I was standing next to the cheerleaders. One was filming. Several just had their jaws dropped watching that.
0: Third down and long now from the 11-yard line. First down marker, the 35. Back to throw downfield is Ray Norney. Overthrew everybody, almost intercepted, in fact. That'll set up a fourth down. And with 14:53 to go, John, in the fourth quarter, BYU up 21-3 on Iowa State. Once again, the Cyclones will have to punt.
2: Have to punt, and kind of along the lines of what Robbie was saying about the cheerleaders in awe of the spectacle that happens between the third and the fourth quarter here at BYU. This is the first game this year that Iowa State has played outside the state of Iowa.
0: Wow.
2: And, you know, is it getting to this team? You got 83 new players not used to this. You know, this may be, boy, I'll tell you what, Tiger
0: just fumbled the punt return. It'll be picked up by Iowa State. A gust of wind blew in. It's very windy coming off the mountains right now here in Provo. The flag is fully blowing right to left. That blew that punt. Looked like, John, it was going to go to about the 40-45 of Iowa State, pushed back into BYU territory. Tiger misplayed it, fumbled the punt, and Iowa State will pick it up. It'll go all the way back into BYU territory around the 42-yard line or so. Make it the 49. It did move back. What a big break for Iowa State right there.
2: Well, you're talking about quieting a crowd that was at a fever pitch. That's one way to do it, and that's two punts tonight that Tiger has misplayed. If you remember, he misplayed the one over his head inside the 5-yard line and barely got it out of the end zone, Noah, and, you know, preserved it at the one. That's when they went on that long drive. This one right here, turning some circles, had possession of. Coverage team got down there. They're in business inside the territory of the Cougars of BYU.
0: Raynor now back in shotgun. Going to have trips right with a man in motion. Play action. Looking downfield. Has a man. Caught for another first down. Don't count out the Cyclones just yet. They're going to ride that momentum of the muffed punt return, rather. And number 88, Christian Greenlaw, will bring that one in. The Newport News Virginia native to the 35-yard line. Sets up a first and 10 now.
2: Well, takeaways are key for Iowa State. They lead the Big 12 in fumble recoveries. And in a Jimmy Rogers team, he is 32-3 in the all-time career on teams that he's coached when they won the turnover margin.
0: John, another first down as Flora takes the handoff. The Adel, Iowa native, with a big burst of speed down the sidelines to the 22-yard line. Now it's first and 10. And they're running hurry up here. Double receivers right and single left. Two tight ends also to the right. It'll be a handoff. No quarterback keeper. Raynor makes a couple Cougars miss. Dives forward to about the 17-yard line for a gain of 5. And that sets up a second down and 5 yards to go.
2: Well, that fumble has really changed the complexion of this game and changed the complexion of the crowd. One was a fever pitch, and then literally 30 seconds later, dive.
0: Raynor throwing in. Zone has a man. It's going to be caught out of bounds. And that's a complete. It is a touchdown. 22-yard touchdown pass. Check that, a 17-yard touchdown pass. We lost the ref mic for some reason. Far end zone, number 13 that time, John. Jamal Polite Jr. was not polite at all. The 5'11 freshman from Buford, South Carolina, is attempted for the first time today. Hit the pylon with a football. And that is a touchdown. We'll see if they review this one or not here.
2: That looked good on
0: it did look good from our vantage point.
2: He had a foot down inside outside the goal and inside the field of play, and then
3: the ruling on the field of a completed pass for a touchdown is under further review.
0: I mean, they got to look at that one.
2: Well, absolutely, but let's see. He's got a catch as he dubs, foot lands on the two. He still has it. Body lands in the end zone, full possession, touchdown.
0: Should be.
2: It won't take long at all to discuss that. And wow, Robbie was down there. The Iowa State cheerleaders in awe of what happened between the third and the fourth quarter, and then a turnover, and then three plays later a touchdown. Four plays later a 49-yard scoring drive. It took a minute and 12 seconds, and you can hear a pin drop in LaVale Edwards Stadium.
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10: Jonathan Von Tobel here, and this one is for the FCC. 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
0: Let's go to the sidelines now with Robbie Bullo.
1: If I'm not mistaken, that's the only turnover of the game. Is that right, guys? That muffed punt?
2: Yeah, that's correct. The only one.
1: It's the only turnover. BYU is 52-8 under Kalani Sitake when they are positive in the turnover margin. That's only their third turnover of the season. They had two against Colorado State kind of late in that game when it was in hand with the, you know, twos and threes there in the game. So BYU doesn't turn it over very often, and when they win the turnover margin, they rarely lose. And, you know, for a team that has as many yards as BYU does, they're right.
3: There were two elements of the play that were being reviewed. After review, the ruling on the field of a catch is upheld. However, the runner was short of the goal line. The ball we placed inside the one-yard line. First down, Iowa State.
0: All right, go ahead, Ronnie.
1: Yeah, so they'll mark it just inside the one and try to get it to him here. But, I mean, for all the yards BYU has, if Iowa State punches this in, they're right back there in that ball game, and the turnover margin could play huge if that's the only turnover of the game.
2: I'm still trying to figure out why that's not a touchdown. He hit the pylon. The ball's on his chest. His elbow, I guess they're showing hitting the pylon, and the ball's still outside of the goal, but he's in the air. He's caught it. Foot is down. Here he comes down. Keep rolling it. He's still in the air.
0: It'll be first and goal either way, though, John, from the one-yard line. 13:35 to go here in the fourth quarter. Give it to the big dog up the middle. He did not get the end zone. BYU pushes him back for about a half-yard loss to between the 1 and 2 yard line. And that'll bring up a second and goal now. Score is still 21-3. But Iowa State knocking on the door to make it 21-10 right here.
2: Yeah, good stop up the middle. Good penetration by the line of Brigham Young, Noah. But I'm still, I saw the replay again. I'd have to get more explanation than what they said. But that time, just a good job of penetration by 54, Saidi Asera.
0: Now another fake handoff this time. Quarterback keeper, he's easily into the end zone. There's a flag, though, on the play, as he could have walked into the end zone himself. He decided to dump it off to his tight end off the right side and made the grab for the touchdown.
3: Holding, number one, defense. The penalty is declined. The result of the play is a touchdown.
0: So it'll be a short between 1 and 2 yard touchdown, and Iowa State's back in this one, 21-9 right now. We'll see if they elect to take the points here, go for two, which would make it a touchdown and a field goal game should they make the two-point conversion. So it is once again Greenlaw, the big tight end, who makes that reception for the touchdown. And it appears from this vantage point, as Raynor is still on the field, they're going to go for the two-point conversion and try to make it 21-11 now, with 12:51 to go here in the fourth quarter. And if BYU does not win this football game, it's going to go back to that punt, that muff punt return, when the motivation was 100%. On the side of the boys from Provo, Utah. That's spread out four wide receivers, two to each side. Empty backfield with Raynor. Now he calls for a man. That'll be Flora to come back in and help protect him as a running back. Three wide receivers. He drops back to throw, and whistles blow in from everywhere. Flags flying from everywhere, that is.
2: Another delay.
3: Delay of game. Offense. 5-yard penalty. The try will be attempted from the 8-yard line.
0: And that changes coach's mind. He'll bring in the extra point team now to try to make it 21-10. 21-10 will make it an 11-point game. So still a touchdown, then a two-point conversion, and a field goal game. It's not over yet in Provo.
2: Not at all. Not at all. And, you know, that was a big answer. You get the turnover is one thing. but still got to drive down the field and score. And that's what Iowa State did right there. This time, what was that, on six plays instead of four earlier. But, you know, just a good job of answering that fumble recovery by Iowa State.
0: On the right hash mark, it goes right through the uprights. It's good. 12:51 to go in the football game. It's BYU 21, Iowa State 10. There's a break in the action. It belongs to our great radio stations from Honolulu to Key West tonight as we're on Across America. 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
2: One to go in regulation, 21-10. 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
3: Well, Iowa State getting a crucial 7 points off of that turnover. Seven punts tonight by Iowa State, and two of them were mismanaged by Tiger Bachmeier. At this point, you start to ask a question, like, if there's another punt, do you put Tiger back there? Do you put somebody else? Remember, Cannon DeVries is out for tonight. Not only the starting nickelback, but he is the starting punt returner. The good news for BYU, though, with 12:51 to go in the fourth quarter and an 11-point game, it's probably four-down territory the rest of the way for Iowa State. I doubt they will punt it again.
4: No, that's one way out of it, but no, I could not put him back out there. I mean, he has played a lot last year, and this year he's been, you know, just a little bit of time on the field, and here he is with opportunity to return punts, and he's muffed two. Well, he didn't muff the one, but he did, you know, catch it on the 1 yard line and pick it up or try to return it. You know, that's a mental error as well, and so the senior Tiger Bachmeier just not having a good day tonight, receiving punts. Now, he just got put into that role this week, you know, because of the injury. See if he doesn't get better. But I'm with you, Robbie. I don't know if I could put him back there again.
2: Kickoff goes into the end zone. First and 10 now for BYU on their own 25-yard line. And don't forget, John, he's going to help me out with picking a certain special feature today, the WebRoot Feeling Secure. We'll talk about that throughout the broadcast. WebRoot, taking care of all of your computer security needs, and it won't slow down your computer like the other big boys do. 60% off is available for you if you go to webroot.com/football, and you'll be glad you did. First and 10 now as Bachmeier goes back in shotgun. Trips left, single right side. Rolling left, going to throw. Has a man. It's going to be caught by Casper across the 30 to about the 33-yard line. And that's an 8-yard gain. Good for a second and two coming up now with 12:40 to go and ticking in regulation.
4: I do like it when they get him out of the pocket, Noah, because he is so threatening with his legs. You get him out there running and where he can pull it down. Those defensive backs have got to freeze a little bit.
2: Ooh, play action pass. He was looking for the X-slot receiver who was open. That was Walker Lyons, but one of the defensive linemen came in on a blitz, jumped up, and knocked the football down. Incomplete. That brings up a third down and two now.
4: Isaac Terrell, one of those transfers from Washington State that we talked about. Not that tall. He is 6'2", 255 pounds, but he got those big claws up, like you said, and knocked that ball down. Big defensive play brings up third and short now for the Cougars.
2: So on third and two, man in motion, and Bachmeier will keep it himself. He's got the first down. That's what they should have done on fourth down a few times, John, as he brings the football out to about the 37-yard line for a gain of four.
4: I agree on that. It's a good job right there. A little RPO, but it was completely a quarterback sneak the whole way. He pulled that ball down quick, ran right through the hole that the guards and tackle had opened up for him, and it's a first down, BYU. And this is key. Now, yeah, this crowd has grown silent.
2: Very silent.
4: And they got to find something to get back in this game. They need to get down there a scoring drive right here with 12 minutes and 18 seconds because, like you said, it's only a two-possession game. A lot of things can happen.
2: On first and 10 now from the 37. A little flea flicker pass for Bachmeier. Has a man coming out of the backfield across the 40, across the 45, into first down territory. Nice little pitch that time to Glasker, who was coming across from the X slot. Not a jet sweep, but it's going to go as a flea flicker pass for yardage to the 49-yard line. It's first and 10.
4: Now, that's his 15th carry, I believe, on the year. He actually has two touchdowns rushing this year, Noah. And, you know, they're bringing him along, and this freshman's getting more and more opportunities, especially with a few of the injuries that BYU's had. They're calling on his number, and he's growing up right in front of our face.
2: Play action pass throws to the receiver coming out of the backfield, JoJo Phillips. Phillips brings it across midfield to the 45 or so. That'll be a gain of six. Second down and 4 yards to go now for BYU in Iowa State territory.
4: And we talked about it earlier in the game. This is what the offense of BYU wants. They want to pick up that 5-6 yards on first down so that they can open up their playbook a little more. But I don't know if they can open it up in a little more, because, I mean, Bear Buckmeyer has been making every play look like a piece of cake. And, you know, his strikes, I mean, his throws have been strikes. He's been running the ball at the appropriate time. He has done a masterful job at quarterback tonight.
2: On second down, he'll take the snap at shotgun, gives it to his running back, the young freshman from Lehigh, Utah, Eka. He'll be dropped in the backfield, though. All he can get is the original, not the original, but the current line of scrimmage, 45-yard line. Third and four now for BYU.
4: Now, this is a third manageable situation for BYU. You've got the run options, pass options here. Probably going to see Bear roll out to either the right or left. They've got him flooded out over here near us, to see if he doesn't come out this way.
2: Trips left, single receiver right side, going to throw. Caught by Phillips, and he's dropped. Good coverage that time by the Iowa State corner who was covering him that time, John. JoJo Phillips gains 2 yards, and it'll be fourth and two coming up right now. And the punt team coming on for BYU. Iowa State holds.
4: They hold. They're going to get the ball back, Noah. And, you know, with a lot of time left, Brody Miller, another transfer from Washington, with a great open field tackle on that pass out here to the sidelines. And, you know, it's fourth and what is that, about 2.5? And so they are going to punt the ball with 9 minutes left to go in this game, and plenty of time for Iowa State.
2: Big shift at the line defensively for Iowa State. They're going to bring on the blitz to try to block the punt, and they hit the kicker. No flag at all. They ran into the kicker. It should be at least 5 yards. No flag as BYU downs the football at the 3-yard line. Ran right into him, and no call. With 8:54 to go, watching the replay. And he pushed him down is what he did after he grabbed the punter, and there's no flag. So when we come back, it'll be first down and 10 yards to go from the 3-yard line of Iowa State for the Cyclones. Let's take a timeout now for your local radio station. From the Gridiron Radio Network, this is the NCAA Game of the Week.
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5: Lee Flicker caught for the first down. It was a handoff to the running back, then a pitch to the wide receiver who pitched it right back to the big tight end.
4: Are they running straight into a stampede? It's Nevada at North Dakota State next Saturday on the Gridiron Radio Network.
5: Probably the loudest boos we've ever heard in Provo. 8:54 to go in the fourth quarter. Iowa State has the football deep in their own territory. To the sidelines now with Robbie Bullough.
6: Yeah, lost in all the booing about the what they thought should have been a running into the kicker penalty. Fuller shirts did punt it and get it downed inside the five. Like, that's pretty incredible. Let's give credit where it's due.
5: First and 10 now from the 3-yard line of Iowa State. They're in their own territory. 21-10 now, BYU. On top of Iowa State and the Cyclones, fighting to keep this one alive here. Under center goes Raynor. He'll give it to his running back. That's going to be number 21 again, Aiden Flora, who runs right side to the 10, 15, 20, all the way down to right about the 23 or 4-yard line. Nice piece of running that time for the Cyclones.
7: Well, and you got to have him in your offense, but with 8:47 left, you're going to have to put the ball up the field and kind of stretch this field as fast as you can, Noah, because the way the clock runs nowadays in football compared to 10, 15, 20 years ago, not much time left in this game.
5: Trips Ryan bunched in together, empty left side. Raynor now with the man in the backfield. Quick pass out this side to number 9, Amari Haynes, the Sarasota, Florida native. Transfer from Tulane. He came over with Arnold Barnes III, the New Orleans native. And they're still moving about that, running into the kicker. It should have been at least that, if not roughing. To the 27-yard line goes the pass, though. That's a gain of 3. And that'll set up a second down and 7. Trying to run hurry up here. Double receivers right, single left side. Raynor now will give it to Flora in the backfield. And he's wrapped up immediately by the middle part of that defensive line, pushed backwards to the 25-yard line. That'll be a loss of 2, and sets up a third down and 9 now.
7: Kino Tanavasu was the one that got in there. He was able to beat his blocker up front, Noah, and when he gave him the RPO, he just absolutely just wrapped his hands all the way around Flora. That was the one there where Raynor should have kept it, pulled it out, and kept it, and run to his right.
5: Calling audible at the line. It's getting loud now, having a hard time doing so. Double receivers left, single right side. Coming left to right down your radio dial. Raynor throws quickly. Caught by the big tight end that he's dumped after he gained 2 extra yards from a 30 to the 32-yard line. That's still going to be short of the first down, though. That'll set up a fourth down and a short 2 yards to go as they're going to spot it between the 30 and 33-yard line. And Iowa State lining up like they're going to go for it here. You got to, with it being a two-possession game, I guess, even though they do have 3 timeouts left. Clock rolling down, 6:40 to go here in the fourth quarter. And BYU will sub one defender now. They're taking their time, play clock at 14 seconds to go. Down to 10. BYU will line up with 4 down linemen, make it 3 down linemen. Time will be called now after burning off all that time by Iowa State.
8: Iowa State takes their first charge timeout of the half. Timeout on the field.
7: Noah, there was 7 minutes and 39 seconds to go on the clock when you said that they're going to go for it.
5: Yep.
7: And they burned 50 seconds and had to call a timeout, and it's still fourth down.
5: And it's fourth down deep in their own territory as well. There's a break in the action. We'll be back in 60 seconds on the Gridiron Radio Network.
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6: Fourth down and one. This is usually, obviously, Aiden Flora territory. Last week, he rushed for over 200 yards for the second time this season, but just 65 yards tonight on 16 carries. BYU's been stout at the line. John, what's your play call on fourth and one?
7: Well, hindsight being 20-20, I wouldn't have wasted a minute and 15 seconds, but we can't worry about that anymore. I would go with my big guy. I mean, I would definitely go with Flora here, or it's got to be a good sell on a fake Flora up the middle and then have a tight end crossing on a bootleg. But they've got two men in the backfield.
5: So on fourth down now and just shy of 2 yards to go. Under center will go Raynor with one receiver to his right. That's it. Going to give it to his fullback. Running right side. He's in trouble. Flora is going to have to run opposite side of the field. He's got the first down. Somehow broke free at the 35-40. At the 45, across the 50. 8-4 should have been dropped for a loss of 7. And John somehow broke free and ran left side for over 20 yards.
7: That's hard to even describe that play. They gave it to him up the middle, and there was such good penetration by the line of Brigham Young that he stopped, Noah, and started running to his right. And when he got to his right, number 11 over there, Satuala, had him dead to rights. He got out of that tackle, ran all the way back to his left, and guess who made the tackle on the far side? Satuala. He stayed with him and got him there.
5: Quick pass knocked away by BYU. They have not set incomplete pass yet. Now they finally did, way after the fact that the BYU defender picked it up and ran 40 yards down the field. That was definitely a forward progress pass, so that was the right call. But it was first and 10 from the 47 of BYU for Iowa State. As this game's not over yet, a very quick pass by Raynor looking for the X-slot receiver in a bunch of trips receivers. It'll be second and 10 now, though, with 5:37 to go here in the football game. And BYU on top of Iowa State, 21-10.
7: Jake Clifton, the rover, was set up in a defensive end position on that play, Noah, and he jumped up as soon as that ball was thrown and knocked it down. And that's what it made it appear that it may have been behind the line of scrimmage, because when he batted the ball, it went back about 7 or 8 yards.
5: Trips left, quick pass. Oh, a big boom laid by BYU. And a defender picked up the football and ran with it again. Finally, after the fact, it was a incomplete pass called. And that'll set up a third down and 10 yards to go.
7: Well, I tell you what, that receiver, trying to find out who that was, he's going to talk to Joyner and say, what are you doing? Leaving me out there hanging out to dry, as Javon Williams came up and just absolutely leveled at number zero, Cameron Petaway, right before the ball hit his hands. I mean, perfect timing, Noah. Just textbook, helmet right in the chest, dislodged the ball from him, from his hands. Just a beautiful defensive play.
5: Did you catch the number of that train as the pass is thrown to the X-slot receiver on this side at the 30, at the 45-40, down to the 35-yard line goes the receiver. That'll be number nine this time, Amari Haynes, the Tulane transfer, Sarasota, Florida native. First and 10 now from the 33-yard line for Iowa State in BYU territory.
7: Alexander and Ulave, the two defenders for BYU, just missed the tackle, ended up hitting each other, both got up a little groggy.
5: Raynor again quickly throws the football to the tight end across the middle of the football field, who was gang tackled after he made the grab at the 26-yard line, falls backwards and still gets the first down to the 22-yard line. And the Cyclones of Iowa State are knocking on the door of the end zone. Running hurry up. Double receivers left, single right side. Back to throw, Raynor looking end zone. Has a man in single coverage. It's knocked away. And no flag will be thrown this time around. That'll set up a second down and 10 yards to go.
7: Probably a good job of just holding on that flag, I think, right there. Javon Williams, a man transferred from Mississippi State, Noah, that was there on that coverage, was able to look back and get that left hand in there and knock it away right at the last second. Good job over there.
5: Second and 10 now from the 22. Clock stops at 4:43 to go here in a two-possession game. Iowa State trying to get back in this one with a touchdown right here. Down by 11, 21-10 to BYU. Trips left, single right side, one back in the backfield with Raynor. He'll take the snap, looking downfield, now looks left, in trouble, nobody's home, has to run, going to be tackled from behind as he hits the line of scrimmage, and he will wind up getting no gain on the play. That'll bring up a third down and 10 yards to go.
7: Ace Coffey, he was over there, tackled him from behind. I thought, Noah, that Raynor was about to break that for about a 10-15-yard game, but just a good job of tackling from behind.
5: Back to throw as Raynor has a man wide open, but it's not going to matter. There's a flag on the play, and I don't think the receiver that was wide open down the field realized the football was coming to him because there was nothing but Pater.
8: False start, number 63, offense, 5-yard penalty, third down.
5: So that moves it back for third and between 15 and 16 yards to go now, as the football is spotted way back at the 28-yard line. So it is going to be third and 16 indeed. Make it actually third and 17. That last spot between the last two plays, John, they moved it back for a loss of a yard and a half. So third and 17. Game clock at 4:10 to go in the football game. And Iowa State needs at least three here to stay within pace of BYU. Third down, double receivers both sides. Raynor in the backfield with one back. Drops back, in trouble, throws, batted away by BYU. Number 11 came rushing in that time, John. You called his number a lot here today. He's been a great defender for the Cougars, and that sets up a fourth down in the field goal situation.
7: Sautuala, he has been a great job. I can't say enough for the whole defense of BYU, actually. You know, they've been putting some spots. You had a muff punt. They had to hold there and not let them get down there and score. It's just been a great job by the BYU defense. And, you know, right now it's just smart play by Iowa State attempting a field goal.
5: Conrardi comes on for a 47-yard field goal attempt. He has not missed one from under 50 yards this year. A left hash mark for the right-footed kicker. Line drive is long enough, and it is to the left. It is no good. It is no good, and it is still a two-possession game.
7: Did you see that line drive?
5: It was a rocket off the foot. So it's no good. And you know, John, going back to the no call on the roughing the kicker, all I could say is the ball don't lie. Let's go to the sidelines right now with Robbie Bullough.
6: Kyle Conrardi, I mean, that one was just outside of 45. We did mention that he's made 19 straight from 45, that one from 47. His only miss this year had been from 54 yards. He's got the school record, 6 50-plus yard field goals, 2 game winners that are 54. His long is 63. 47 yards is usually a chip shot for him. That was a huge miss.
5: On first and 10 now for BYU. They're on their own 28-yard line. Bachmeyer will have a man in motion. A lot of misdirection this time. And coming up the middle of the football field with a football will be number 25. That's Eka, the 5'11", 195-pound freshman. Brings the football out to the 36-yard line for a gain of 8. Second down and 2 yards to go now with 3:30 left to go in the game.
7: Well, this offensive line for Brigham Young is really taking over the game right now. They know what's happening, and they know what to expect as we get here to this 2-minute.
8: At 3:28 on the game clock, Iowa State takes their second charge timeout of the half. 30 seconds in length.
7: You know what? And that's slow, and why did you wait so long? And that's, you know, young coaching staff getting used to the pace of the game of the Big 12 coming from South Dakota State, where things were probably a little slower and a little bit more time. Now things are moving faster. You've got to make those decisions quick. And so they blew a minute and a half, almost a minute and a half before they called timeout. And then just then on this situation, you know, waiting until some time ran off the clock before using their second timeout.
5: Let's go back to the sidelines again with Robbie Bullough.
6: Well, with 3:28 on the clock, knowing Kalani Sitake, this is going to be BYU's going to try to run out the clock here and end the game in victory formation. You remember the game about a month ago that we did against Arizona. The Bluebirds came out then because BYU kneeled down inside the 5-yard line. They wanted them to go and score. But Kalani doesn't do that. Once they have the game in hand, once it's won, he's not looking for style points. So the goal here for him is certainly to have BYU kneel it out to end this ball game.
5: On second and 2 now. Shotgun formation for Bachmeyer. Nobody's in the backfield with him. Now they'll bring out one of the 5 wide receivers to do so. He'll keep it himself up the gut. He's got the 45-40. He's got the 50. He's got the 45-40. He's got the 35-30. 25. Drags the Cyclone down to the 22. And that was an exclamation point right there, John Reynolds.
7: It was, and that could have been the protection of the play, because, I mean, he wrapped that ball up as they were trying to strip him from the back. And a good job, RPO. He kept it. He saw the hole, went right through it, and then there was no linebackers there to stop him once he got past the original, I mean, the initial defensive front.
5: Now there's going to be a timeout called. It's like by Iowa State here. So let's go back to the sidelines once again with Robbie Bullough. Maybe. 3:10 to go here in the football game. BYU 21, Iowa State 10 on the board. Maybe Robbie's talking to somebody, getting ready for post-game interviews. Robbie?
7: Well, maybe not. Yeah, but Noah, what we're seeing here tonight is just a team that was just a little bit better shape, a little more poised. You know, Iowa State with those 83 newcomers coming in, you know, a little discombobulated at times. It's a different atmosphere. And, oh, remember we talked about it, first game outside of Iowa, and here we are almost the middle of October. And so they haven't been in a situation like they were tonight. And look, we've gone to a lot of stadiums. This is not the Big House. This is not Neyland Stadium. This is not Bryant-Denny Stadium, Tiger Stadium, or any of those big venues. But I tell you what, it's as loud as any place that I ever go.
5: First and 10 now from the 25 is where they spot him down, saying he started to slide. And this time Preston Rex gets the call, carries the football, and he is crushed at the line of scrimmage. Let the clock run down a little while. This will bring

0: game to go as BYU looking for more first down here, since Iowa State does not have any timeouts left at all in this one. And that will take us up, John, to the two-minute timeout. 2 minutes to go in the football game. It is BYU 21, Iowa State 10. 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
6: 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And this Saturday, the Wild Wilderness invades the Fargo Dome as the Nevada Wolfpack battle the North Dakota State Bison. The Pack are hunting for a road win and have strength in numbers.
7: Lee Flicker caught for the first down. It was a handoff to the running back, then a pitch to the wide receiver, who pitched it right back to the big tight end.
6: Are they running straight into a stampede? It's Nevada at North Dakota State next Saturday on the Gridiron Radio Network.
0: To go in this one. BYU 21, Iowa State 10. The sidelines now with Robbie Bullo.
8: I made it 58 minutes, but I'm going to have to talk about it. Next week on this field, BYU does have Notre Dame coming. They've made sure not to be looking ahead. It's been all about business, all about Iowa State this week. But 2 minutes from now, BYU is going to be set up for the first ever top 10 matchup on this field. Miami was number one when BYU beat them with Ty Detmer, but BYU was not a top 10 team. They were ranked, but not top 10 at the time. Next week, as long as Notre Dame takes care of business tomorrow in South Bend, BYU and Notre Dame next week, primetime on ABC, will be the first top 10 matchup here in Lavelle Edwards Stadium. Today's been electric. I can't imagine what next week will be like.
9: Well, I'd like to be here between third and fourth quarter next week if it's close, because they will be nuts. There's no doubt about it. This raucous student section from Brigham Young, Robbie, and you're right. It's going to be exciting. We're not quite ready to look forward, but I think BYU has this game in hand. And looking at the stats, this is the second game in a row that Iowa State has given up 500 yards to the opposing team. Last week, however, they did win in overtime. This week, though, it looks like they're going to come in on the short end of the stick.
0: Well, John, our ZipRecruiter perfect match of the game goes to Bear Bachmeier and also Roger Salapanga II. 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Third down now from between the 20 and 21 yard line. Just over 5 yards to go. Bachmeier now back at shotgun. Looks right. Guns it to his receiver, who is being held, and no flag thrown in whatsoever. That'll be an incomplete pass and set up a fourth down.
9: I'm actually surprised that they even threw the ball there, whether it was considered a safe pass or not. I mean, yeah, you got 2 scores, but I would have liked to, if I'm the coach, I'd have kept the clock running, got it down to about a minute and 20 seconds left, Noah. But instead, it stopped. Now they're going to have to kick a field goal and make it a 13-point game. Make it a 14-point game.
0: This will be right at a 38-yard field goal attempt here for Dunn. His longest of the year was last week against TCU. From the right hash mark, good snap and hold. Kick is long enough, and it is good. So that makes it a 24-10 ball game. Now it is a true two-possession game here with 151 to go in regulation. Back at the sidelines again with Robbie Bullough.

0: you guys remember last year when we did the Holy War, BYU and Utah, we talked about how it was a 365-day-a-year thing. I did just have somebody on the sideline come up to me and say, now, what was the Utah-Iowa State score? It was 31-17. So they're already making the comparison. They're thinking, we got 24, Utah got 31, but we held Iowa State to 10, Utah let them score 17. There's nothing like college football, where even when you're playing Iowa State, you're still comparing yourself to Utah.
1: Well, the Holy War is in a few weeks, but I guarantee you the only religion that they're thinking about next week are the Mormons versus the Catholics. They're not thinking about Utah and BYU. And we've had the fortunate time to come here at BYU and see some big games. I cannot imagine what Provo, Utah, and Salt Lake City are going to be like next week as the Irish come to town. And like you said, if they take care of business tomorrow, come to town as his top five team. And, you know, stranger things have happened. Is BYU still going to be eight, or are they going to be higher because of some other things that happened? It could be probably the biggest game ever here at LaBelle Edwards Stadium.
2: Big off goes into the end zone. It'll be first and 10 now from right at the 25-yard line. And I'll say something quickly. We're not bashing anybody. It's just the way of the business world. A lot of our affiliates, why aren't y'all calling Notre Dame BYU next week? Because Notre Dame won't allow us to, and that's all we're going to say. They have national radio rights, and anytime they go on the road at a non-ACC school, they can decline a national radio broadcast, and that's what they did. So that's why we're going to North Dakota State. And I'm looking forward to going to the Fargo Dome, John.
1: Oh, I am, too. They say that place is bedlam.
2: It's going to be a lot of fun. Double receivers both sides. Up the middle goes Raynor, and he's got nowhere to go. BYU ramps him up quickly after a one-yard gain of the 26-yard line. And that sets up a second down and 9 yards to go with under 1:40 left to go and ticking. And also, John, Iowa State has no timeouts left whatsoever in this ballgame.
1: I still don't understand why they left the no-huddle offense after that second drive of the game, Noah. I mean, did he catch that?
2: Nope. Incomplete pass.
1: You know, they had BYU on their heels in that second drive, went down and kicked a field goal, almost got a touchdown, and they had kind of abandoned it. They went to it sporadically throughout the game. But, you know, if I'm Notre Dame, and they're different than Iowa State, but I'm definitely going to look at the film and see what happens to the BYU defense when you go into that no huddle.
2: Third down now, in between 9 and 10 yards to go. They move the football back between the 25 and 26-yard line. 1:24 to go in the game, 24 to 10. BYU on top of Iowa State. Double receivers right, single left side, one tight end. He'll take the snap. Looking downfield, in trouble, being chased, going to have to run again, and he does. He's got the 30, makes a man, couldn't make his last man miss at the 33-yard line. Also, John could not get out of bounds. So the clock rolls with 1:09 to go in the game. And for some reason, the officials are calling timeout here on fourth down.
1: Well, I don't understand, you know, a senior quarterback in Raynor, why he hesitated, tried to...
3: Please reset the game clock to 1 minute and 12 seconds.
2: Okay, so he did go out of bounds, but the official on the far side, John, told him that keep the clock rolling because he was... I guess he didn't realize it was less than 2 minutes to go in the quarter, and that's what you have to do. So here we go.
1: He could have easily made first down and got out of bounds, but he hesitated.
2: On fourth down, looking downfield, and the pass is going to be incomplete. That's the ball game. That'll be a turnover on downs, and BYU will get the football back with 1:08 to go in regulation. And now, John, all they have to do is just take a knee.
1: Yep, that's it. And they'll do that, and they'll have to do that, it looks like, two times. Maybe three times here with 1:08. Uh-oh.
2: Yep, Robbie, we need you to change your batteries. We've lost you, Robbie, so go ahead and change your batteries, if you will, as you get ready to interview Coach and a couple players. That was just in the nick of time. We've got you back, so you must have either turned it off or gone out of range. We lost you for a second there. Let's go to the sidelines now with Robbie Bullough.
0: You got me okay?
2: Yeah, we got you.
0: I
2: good.
0: Got you.
2: You're
0: okay.
2: Good.
0: You're making me nervous.
2: You're making me nervous, man.
0: I want to make sure we get the post-game interviews.
2: Absolutely.
0: So,
2: absolutely.
0: We're going to try to get Bear Bachmeyer and Keanu Tanuvasa.
2: All right. Sounds good. Interviews.
0: So stay tuned for those.
2: Absolutely. Second down now. And the officials are waiting on something here. They did take a knee, okay? Second and 11 to go now. With 40 seconds to go, they'll have to take the knee at least one more time. Bachmeyer does so. Game clock at 34, play clock at 40. That's going to be the ball game, and that'll do it. Final score, BYU 24, Iowa State 10. Robbie Belleau will have interviews coming up post-game. We'll take a short break to end the ball game. 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
2: Final score, 24-10 as BYU gets the win over Iowa State. Let's go to the sidelines right now with Robbie Belleau.
0: Hey guys, we'll have Bear Bachmeyer here in just a second. He's finishing up his post-game interview with ESPN, and then we'll have him right after.
2: Sounds good, Robbie. Your microphone is hot whenever Bear's ready to go on with us. Also, maybe one more player, and I don't think he'll be able to get to talk, but might as well. We'll be back here, John, at BYU for Arizona State and the BYU Cougars. Looking forward to that on Halloween night coming up. And if BYU is still undefeated and Arizona State only with one loss, what a game that's going to be.
1: Could be. And we saw Arizona State while we were over in London, Noah. And they're actually a very good football team. They're very quick, very fast. A little undersized compared to BYU, just like this Cyclone team was, but a lot faster team than what I witnessed tonight in the Iowa State Cyclones.
0: Hey, John, I'm going to interrupt you a second. We've got Bear Bachmeyer. Bear, congratulations. After last week at TCU, 62 passing yards, you go over 300 today. How did it feel to get back here at home and be able to sling it around?
8: Felt good. It's always a blessing to play football and to do it with the guys that you love. It was awesome.
0: What do you say about guys like, Cosmo got him the milkshake that he's been waiting for. Is it Oreo, though? That's what we awesome. Got to know. Was it Oreo?
8: It is Oreo, yeah. Okay. Very, very, very good.
0: He came through for you. Guys like Legend Glasgow, the tight ends, got involved today a lot more than they have before. What can you say about this offense? Just the way you were able to bounce back from what was, I know, last week in the rain and everything, but it was a little more lackluster, but to bounce back and put up a lot of yards today.
8: Yeah, I had to dab last week, but I think that's one of our best facets is just being very dynamic in our personnel and giving the defense a lot of looks. It's hard to scheme up against us, for sure.
0: Now that this game is over, you can look to the next one. They've got it up there on the board. Notre Dame coming to Provo. It'll probably be the first top 10 matchup ever on this field. What are you looking forward to?
8: Just keep the same process. Play BYU football. Just have some fun.
0: All right, congratulations.
8: Thank you so much.
2: Thank you, Robbie. Microphone's hot if you grab one more player.
0: Yep, Keanu Tanuvasa's right here. In fact, I'll just go for it right now. We've got Keanu. Hey, Keanu, congratulations on getting the win here today. After last week, kind of a slugfest in Fort Worth, offense puts up a lot of yards. You were able to shut down Iowa State. What do you have to say about your team today?
9: We're focusing on the now, right? And so week by week, we're trying to grow. Last week, we understand that had a little bit of a slow start, didn't perform the way that we wanted to. And so we got to formulate this complete game. And so, again, we're still figuring it out from this week, but we played well tonight.
0: Flora had a 200-yard game last week. You knew that he was going to be electric. What was the game plan this week to try to slow him down?
9: Had to shut down 21. He's a great running back, great player, and he's fast. I mean, you saw that fourth down. He came around the edge, and we missed him. And so shutting him down was a critical point in this game, and we were able to do that.
0: You had a couple pass breakups, a couple tackles for loss as well. What do you personally enjoy better, shutting down the pass game or the run game?
9: The run game. That's a battle of strengths, right? And so there's a lot of pride that kind of goes into that. You put time and effort into, and I fight double teams, right? Sometimes triple teams. So if I can shut that down, then I get in the pass, have more fun there too.
0: It had been about a month since you'd been here at home. What's it like to be back in Lavelle Edwards Stadium?
9: Oh my goodness, it's everything. From the crowd being here 3 hours early to the fourth quarter to the noise that they couldn't hear, right? They're getting offsides and we're able to perform because of all these phenomenal fans. So this is home and I love it.
0: I know you guys, you hold yourselves very accountable, so I'm going to point it out. No turnovers today.
9: Sir.
0: What does the defense need to do to force turnovers? Because the record tells itself. Under Kalani, BYU's 52-8 when they're positive in the turnover margin. Didn't get a turnover today. Why was that, and what do you need to do to get back to BYU's ways of forcing turnovers?
9: Man, I agree. I totally agree. Turnovers is critical, right? We wanted to be +2 in the turnover margin. Part of that was our goal was to punch out the ball, and we didn't do that very well. We also had multiple opportunities for interceptions, and guys are I don't know if they're pulling up on plays or if their eyes aren't right. Whatever it is, we're going to get on top of it and fix it because, again, winning the turnover margin leads to success long term.
0: You have to take it one game at a time. Now that this game is over, look up there, the next game, Notre Dame.
9: Yep.
0: Next Saturday here, likely the first ever top 10 matchup at Lavelle Edwards Stadium. What are you looking forward to?
9: I'm looking for another fight, right? Iowa State brought a fight. TCU, Arizona, whoever it has been, there's been a fight. And that's what matters, right? On any given Saturday, we play in ball, right? And so when they come into town, it's going to be great. It's going to be one hell of a game. We're going to be excited, but it's week by week. We're going to see what's going to happen.
0: And tonight's a Friday. Are you going to be watching football tomorrow? I mean, what's a Saturday like when you don't have a game?
9: Man, I got baby boy on the way in 4 weeks, so taking care of my wife, spending time there. We got a baby shower tomorrow, but absolutely, I'm going to be watching probably watching Notre Dame and whatever's coming up next.
0: Are you nesting pretty hardcore with a kid on the way?
9: Absolutely. Absolutely. I'm taking care of my wife, and she's taking care of baby, so we're just trying to do the best we got.
0: All right, well, a premature congratulations, and hopefully you don't miss any game time, but if you do, it's for a good reason.
9: Absolutely. God bless, man.
0: All right, congratulations, Kellen.
9: Thank you, sir.
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1: 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APY is accurate as of 10-1-26. APY is fixed and will remain in effect until certificate matures. Minimum balance to open is $500. Early withdrawals are subject to penalties. Fees could reduce earnings. Share savings with a minimum balance, and membership eligibility is required to become a member.

0: the ball game, 24-10, a win for BYU over Iowa State. Let's go to the sidelines one final time with Robbie Below.
1: Hey, guys, it was fun being with you here again. What a great game that we had. As we look forward now the rest of the season, Iowa State at 3-3. All three teams that they have a loss to next week are going to be in the top 25. Iowa, BYU here tonight, Utah, ranked number 12 this week. Three tough teams that they've played and they've lost to, but if you look at Iowa State's schedule going forward, they go to Arizona in a couple weeks after their bye, then Oklahoma State, at Baylor, Cincinnati, at UCF, Kansas State. There's not a slam dunk on this schedule the rest of the way. I think Iowa State's a good team. I think they are a team that can go to a bowl game, but getting to bowl eligibility I think is going to be tough with the schedule that they have coming ahead of them. BYU obviously is looking next week. Huge one against Notre Dame. No Big 12 implications there, but certainly some playoff implications should they, you know, be looking at a potential at-large bid. They just missed out the last 2 years. This game against Notre Dame will be big. I liked what I saw today. Without L.J. Martin, they were able to put up 500-plus yards, but I think the mistakes that kept them from putting more points on the board, are those the types of things you got to clean up? Because next week against Notre Dame, one, you're not going to get 500 yards, but even if you play this type of game, if you struggle to get the ball in the end zone, that's going to be the difference. And so BYU is going to have to clean that up, but should be a fantastic atmosphere here next week. Like what I saw from BYU, though, without L.J. Martin, because they will be without him next week against the Irish.
0: Thank you, Robbie.
2: Well, I'm going to say this, Robbie, and I wasn't even thinking about it until you made the comment. There are no Big 12 conference record implications, but a win by BYU could possibly get a third team in a college football playoffs from the Big 12. And so everybody in the conference is going to be eyes on Lavelle Edwards Stadium, and probably, more than likely, even Utah, maybe the Cougars of BYU next week, because it would be a huge feather in the hat for this conference if they were to take down number 3 Notre Dame.
0: Indeed, John, we're going to have a big debate next weekend as we're in the Fargo Dome in North Dakota. Do we say Nevada, Nevada? Big debate all game. Looking forward to it. Looking forward to it indeed. The first ever, you're going to be a part of history, John. You're part of history twice this year. You broadcasted with me the first ever FBS game on British soil. Mm-hmm. Now, the first ever national radio broadcast of an FBS game in the state of North Dakota next weekend here on the Gridiron Radio.
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4: 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Matt Humans, Derek Stevens of Circa Resort and Casino here to kick it off on the Week 5 Friday night. Circa Friday Football Invitational. And Derek, we got the good stuff in here tonight. How about beef sirloin tips and tzatziki sauce? There's a Greek restaurant I love out in Summerlin, and the tzatziki sauce is a big part of that. We got the best of everything out here in front of us tonight.
5: You're not kidding. This is a setup. I can't believe all this new product. I've never seen this one before. Looks pretty good.
4: I know. It's a great way to introduce it here on the Friday night show, Omaha Steaks. You can see the QR code on the screen. You can order now. I'd like, can we get a second order of that? Let's get some more. All right, we got a great lineup for you tonight. The average Joe winner from a year ago, Clyde Walker, former Florida State quarterback in the mid-1970s. Derek, he was 81-49-2 against the spread a year ago. He won the average Joe. We got about 4,000 entries in average Joe right now, and Clyde won that competition a year ago. He's going to be on with us in a half hour from his home in West Virginia. Florida State is in action tonight against the Louisville Cardinals. Early kickoff on College Football Friday night. Frank Carulli, pro bettor from Vegas, also in here tonight in the first hour. Chris Massaro, the defending champ, pro bettor out of San Diego. It's a good time not to be in San Diego with a hurricane about to hit. And Steve Fezzik, Las Vegas pro, also in hour number two with Massaro. Hour number three, Matt St. Marie, former Circa Million champ out of Minnesota. And Jason Jarvis, become a world-famous NFL handicapper. He is going to be on in the final half hour tonight. So let's take a look at the standings right now as we head into week five. Ed Sammons recently retired after 33 years as a bookmaker and odds maker at the Westgate Superbook. Tied atop the standings with the Mad Russian, Jeff Petch, former runner-up in the Circa Million, former champ of this contest. Sammons and Petch tied atop the standings with 20 total points. Sammons 18-10, 4-0 on the best bets. Petch 19-9, 2-2 on the best bets. Carl Sack, Scott Pritchard, Doug Fleming, Jack Lindenberg round out the top five. Then it's big Randy McKay, Kenny White, Jason Jarvis, and Jeff Whitelaw in the top 10. And right there, right outside the top 10, we got Chris Coyne, the reigning champ of the Circa Million contest, and the Bear, Chris Felica, along with Mike Montesano. That's your first page of your leaderboard. And Derek, how about the Average Joe contest? I want to call this up because I know you're a big fan of the Average Joe.
5: I am.
4: Look at who's setting the world on fire in the Average Joe contest. The Sox fan. I guess that's a White Sox fan. We'll say that because they're still alive. The Sox fan 24 is 23-4-1 against the spread. 3-0-1 on the best bets.
5: Unbelievable.
4: It is. Nick Nevada right there with him at 23-5. Cincy Weather at 22-6. Husker Harry, Guru, Superstar Brad, Dakota 10-10, Spare Cash Fight On, and Go Pac-10 30, your top 10 on the leaderboard. But how about that there? 23-4-1 and 23-5 atop the Average Joe contest presented by Edge Boost.
5: I mean, the average Joe numbers are just off the charts. But obviously, you've got a huge pool. But this is amazing. You know, I pay a lot of attention to Average Joe for a lot of reasons. If we go back to the contest we have here with Jeff Petch, if you could put that graphic up for a second,
4: mm-hmm.
5: I wanted to just mention to you. So Ed Sammons is in the lead at 18-10. There's an Average Joe that I know very well, a single name entrant, whose name is her name for the Average Joe. Her name is Nicole.
4: Okay.
5: Her record uh-huh. in the Average Joe is 18-9-1. 18-9-1.
4: Is she 4-0 on best bets?
5: No, she's not 4-0 on best bets.
4: Okay.
5: She
4: would be right up there in the top of this contest.
5: She would have the best record in the contest. Yeah. And you know what she focuses in on? She only takes totals.
4: Really?
5: Yeah.
4: Okay.
5: It's the same strategy she had when you interviewed her at the radio when she went against Paul Stone.
4: Yeah.
5: She only takes totals. So far this year, I watched her this morning. I watched how she does her picks. She's perusing the Average Joe. It's a really nice setup on the VSiN website. It's really nice. She's going through, and all she's looking for is 7 overs. Never bets an under.
4: Really?
5: She's bet 28 overs so far. She's 18-9-1.
4: 28 overs.
5: 28
4: That's
5: overs.
4: That's it, really.
5: Yeah.
4: Jeff Petch is actually 19-9 right there. So the Mad Russian up there near the top as well. That's incredible. I remember when Nicole was in that contest we did ESPN Radio in Vegas. Was probably about 12 years ago, right?
5: It's been a while, yeah, something like that.
4: Did she lose that showdown against Paul Stone?
5: She met Paul Stone for the first. I met Paul Stone for the first time in the ESPN studio.
4: Right,
5: that's right. And Paul Stone went on deep in analysis, and Paul Stone did win that round. But she made it out of all, she's the only one that made it.
4: Well, if it works, stick with it, Nicole. How about plays on Friday night's games? And we got a bunch of them here. I want to mention these before the games kick off. Washington State +6 at Utah State is being played tonight by Carl Sack, Scott Pritchard, Randy McKay, and Steve Fezzik, Weston Stratman as well. We got six plays actually on Washington State. Carl Sack, Scott Pritchard, Randy McKay, Steve Fezzik, Weston Stratman, and Paul Stone, all on Washington State +6. At Utah State. Also tonight, Scott Pritchard on BYU -10. Randy McKay's got that play as well. Also on BYU, Kenny White tonight, along with us, Steve Fezzik, who's going to be in studio here in the second hour. Randy McKay has also got Iowa State BYU over 45.5. Jeff Whitelaw, Washington -2.5 against Iowa. Chris Coyne also on Washington -2.5. I think that's it for the Washington plays. We've got Bobby Brubeck on Wyoming, San Jose State under 42.5. There you go. Those are the plays for the Friday night games here in the Friday Football Invitational. Derek, let's talk about last night. About last night, I'm going to guess that at least 2,500 entries went down on the Dallas Cowboys last night. We had what was 5,800 some going into last night. It's going to be carnage, chaos, whatever you want to call it. And I bet it was a big night for the sportsbook here at Circa, too, with the Cowboys going down to the Bucks.
5: Yeah. I mean, when I was on the show with Mitch and Keyshawn yesterday and Wilbo, I had said to everybody that I'm rooting on the Dallas Cowboys because I'm rooting on our Circa survivors. But the house really, really needed Tampa. It was a massive win for the house last night. Tampa outright was, I mean, there was just nobody taking Tampa outright. And we had posted the best number out there for over 24 hours. We actually called the number out. There wasn't any +400s anywhere. We were up to +415, and we got no buyback.
4: Wow.
5: The closest there was anywhere was like +370. It wasn't by a penny or two. We were like 40 cents better than any other number for 24 hours and got no nibbles.
4: Are you serious?
5: Yeah, it's unbelievable. It was unbelievable.
4: Well,
5: our guys in the book, I go, are you guys getting buyback or what are you doing? Goes, there's nothing. There's no fish biting. There's nothing. I go, how far are you going to go? Like, we couldn't go that much farther. I mean, the individual that laid the $500,000 on Dallas, I think he was like around, he laid $450, was minus $450, and we're giving it back at plus $415. We couldn't get anything.
4: Well, the Cowboys closed last night, nine and a half point favorite. How high did you close the Cowboys?
5: We closed at 9.5.
4: 9.5.
5: Yeah.
4: So based on what you just said there, last night the book had to win at least $500,000 on this game last night?
5: Yeah, it was a lot more than that.
4: A lot more than that. Book
5: for, yeah, I mean, just it was every state. It was just every state. And I understand it. I mean, there's no reasonable way you can envision an 0-4 Tampa team without Baker going in to Dallas to win. I mean, did you see on the pregame show, Wilbo made a comment that, man, this was
4: the kiss of death. Oh, we're going to play the video. We have it.
5: 10 for 10, the 10 experts.
4: Here it is right here. Derek Stevens teased it up. Wilbo cautioning people not to play the Cowboys in Survivor.
6: I am staying away from the Cowboys. I'm staying away from the Thursday night.
7: You think they can lose the game?
6: I do. I think everyone needs, all the books need the Bucks. You know, it's all the money has been coming in. I didn't like the spot. I didn't like the spot. I think, you know, Cowboys are good. There's no question about it. And Bucks are struggling. But hey, you never know. And Thursday night, I don't like playing Thursday night games.
7: Okay, fair enough.
4: All right, so you were sitting right there next to Wilbo last night. He says, I don't like the Cowboys, not playing them in Survivor. He called the shot.
5: He did. Contrarian play, all that. I do think the contrarian element, you're playing in a tournament. So I understand. Mm-hmm. I was just very, very shocked on this outcome, that's for sure.
4: Well, it's an undrafted rookie, a quarterback for the Bucs. One thing I didn't like about the spot for the Cowboys, and Wilbo talked about the spot, they were off a big comeback win over the Texans on Sunday.
5: Yeah.
4: Probably walking around for 3 days thinking they're world beaters, too cool for school, and they played like it last night. They took half the game off, and I don't like betting on teams in that sort of situation last night. But the Cowboys, carnage and survivor. And we're going to find out the exact numbers on Saturday, but I'm sure it's over 2,500 entries knocked out of that contest last night. Follow him at Derek J. Stevens, at Circa Las Vegas, at Circa Sports, and follow the show at VSIN Live. Hope you're listening on Sirius XM or watching on YouTube TV. Back in a minute with more with Derek Stevens. We'll break down the NFL Week 5 schedule.
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4: 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Derek, I can't wait for a commercial break to dig into these sirloin tips tonight. Man, how good does this smell?
5: This is unbelievable. this is one of the best we've had here.
4: It is. This is an outstanding layout tonight. And, Derek, let's talk again about what happened last night with the Cowboys going out of knocking a bunch of entries out of Circa Survivor and kind of the fallout and what's been going on with Survivor Sweat.
5: Yeah, so Survivor Sweat, you know, they take the marketplace down. And they let anybody that's selling an interest or a share reprice. So the sellers have to try to figure take a guess at how many people got knocked out. Mm-hmm. So they all repriced at much higher prices. If you didn't get knocked out, you're pricing at a higher number.
4: Right.
5: And this morning when the marketplace came back online, these things were selling like the hottest Christmas gift you'd ever seen. It was like wildfire on the marketplace this morning. If people haven't looked at it, just go to SurvivorSweat.com and on the marketplace it'll show you the past sales. Just look at the sales just for today. It's stunning what happened October 9th. Boom, boom, boom, and all real high prices.
4: I lost a third of my entries on the Cowboys last night. And I hated him all week. I didn't want to play him. But when you looked at the other options, you felt like you had to play something against an undrafted rookie quarterback. And I've still got a handful of entries. What were the top selling? Do you remember what the highest prices some of the entries were going for today?
5: Over 10,000.
4: Over 10K.
5: A lot of them were in the, I'd say, 6 to 8,000, right. 6 to 9,000 range. I think I saw a couple of five figures.
4: So the number two pick this week in Survivor has got to be the Jaguars, correct? So let's talk about the Sunday schedule. Sunday morning in London, Eagles, Jaguars, and a lot of people feel like the Eagles are waving the white flag on the season. I wouldn't go quite that far, but it is a team in disarray right now. Jags, I believe, here at Circus, 7.5-point favorites, and this number's up this week.
5: Yeah, I mean, it's been all Jags money. I mean, this is effectively the international team of the NFL in Jacksonville playing in London. Philadelphia is all beat up. And, that's going to be certainly a big play in Circus Survivor, that's for sure.
4: Did you actually open this at 3.5?
5: That is what we've shown. Yeah. We opened 3.5.
4: Up to 7.5 right now in the Jaguars. And, you know, a lot of people's Survivor lives are going to be depending on Trevor Lawrence and the Jags on Sunday morning in London.
5: Very early in the morning. It's going to set up to have a very interesting day when you think We're going to be able to announce what happened yesterday,
4: mm-hmm.
5: so we'll know that. And then clearly the Jags are going to be a big selection. So very interesting Sunday is ahead of us.
4: If the Jags happen to go down, and I don't want to think about that right now, if they happen to go down Sunday morning, this contest is going to be turned upside down.
5: Yeah, God, I hope that doesn't happen. Yeah.
4: All right, let's go to Pittsburgh. Colts are back from London. They don't have a week off, and they're on the road for the third time in 4 weeks. What do you have on the Steelers? I'm surprised, actually, this line has not ticked up to 3 at more spots. It just ticked up to 3 at DraftKings.
5: It did. We're still laying 2.5 minus 15 juice. We haven't even gone to 2.5 20 yet, so it's got a couple steps to go before we hit a 3.
4: Vikings on the road against the Saints, and you got the Vikings at a short number, but it looks like you're a bit higher than some spots in the market. Nah, yeah. 2.5 pretty much.
5: It's a 2.5 most places.
4: Yeah, we were two.
5: We moved it to a 2.5.
4: Yeah. Browns and Jets. You have much interest in this game?
5: I think this is more of a fantasy game that people are interested in. I don't know, but I can't say that there's a massive amount of Jets fans hanging around here, but the money has come in on the Jets because we were 1.5 and we went to 2 and now we're at 2.5. So it's been Jets money.
4: I'm hearing a lot of Jets support in this game this week. All right, let's get back to Survivor. How about the Bengals on the road against the Dolphins? The Bengals were a favorite I did not want to touch this week.
5: So we opened this as an 8.
4: Mm-hmm.
5: Then obviously with some of the wide receiver injury news, that kind of ticked down to a 6.5. And it stayed at 6.5. And just this afternoon, we went from 6.5 to 6.5 minus 120. So we did see a little bit of Bengal money today. Do you have any injury news on the Bengals that came out today?
4: I didn't hear any right before the show. But I can tell you there's a few books out there that have ticked up to 7.
5: Have they?
4: On the screen, yeah.
5: So it looks like it bottomed out. It looks like it's kind of coming back. I wouldn't be surprised. I mean, we go to 6.5, 20. That's our. We're not going to go to a quarter. So I'm sure we may be seeing a 7 here shortly.
4: Let's see. Two nights ago, I watched a replay of the Jaguars-Bengals game from last weekend.
5: Yeah.
4: That was ugly. Joe Burrow was bad. The Bengals looked bad in that game. And I said, no way I'm going to touch that team on the road in Miami. And the Jaguars weren't even that impressive, which scares me a little bit about the Jags going to London.
5: Yeah.
4: But no, it was a poorly played game, and Bengals, I think a lot of people have scars from playing Cincinnati in the past in this contest.
5: Yeah, years worth of scars.
4: The Bengals have been a bad news team in Survivor. All right, how about the Raiders, 3-1 off a 3-point loss to the Chiefs on the road against the Patriots? And the Pats, by the way, have a bunch of players out in this game.
5: Yeah, Pats are a 3.5-point favorite, and it hasn't moved. Because of those injuries, we've not seen a lot of action in this.
4: Okay. How about Giants and Commanders with Jaden Daniels back at quarterback for Washington?
5: Yeah, when that news came out, it bumped the number. So we opened this at a 3, went to 3.5, couldn't hold it. We went to a 4.
4: Houston, Tennessee, and I got to think that the Texans are going to be a decent option for some in Survivor, right?
5: Yeah, they could. I mean, God, you got a team.
4: An 0-4 team. 0-4? Laying 7 on the road.
5: On the road. An 0-4 team on the road. And is that where you're going to go with your Survivor life? I don't know. We opened 6.5. It immediately bumped up to 7.5. Now we took some Titans money back. So now it's settled at a 7, flat 7.
4: Speaking of winless teams, how about the Chargers as home dogs to the Broncos? Sean Payton is taking back play calling.
5: The market likes it. Opened at 3, went to 3.5.
4: Mm-hmm.
5: No love on the Chargers, that's for sure.
4: There's plenty of ex-Survivor contestants who hate the Chargers, too, that's for sure. How about the 49ers and the Seahawks, one of the top games on the card this week?
5: Sure. We opened at 3, went to 3 minus 20, couldn't hold it, went to 3.5 today. So it's been it's all been Seahawk money.
4: When you say all Seahawk money, you take any really big bets on the Seahawks in this game, or you say it's just steady five-figure bets?
5: Yeah, what? No, it's just been steady.
4: Yeah.
5: There's no big bet that hit my dashboard here.
4: No big bets across the NFL board at all today? Or?
5: Not today. Really? I haven't seen anything yet.
4: All right, how about your Lions off a loss at Carolina? On the road again against the Arizona Cardinals.
5: Yeah, opened at 4.5, went to 5.5. I think this is more an anti-Cardinals sentiment than anything else. Lions offense looks okay, but man, that defense is tough.
4: Jared Goff's an airhead too, and that's a problem.
5: Yeah.
4: I could go into detail about all the mistakes Goff made in that Sunday night game. It would have had to be discouraging for you to watch. You know, Detroit, we talked a lot in the offseason about that win total and the soft schedule.
5: Yeah.
4: I don't know if the Lions are going to get over that win total. Detroit defense is a disaster right
5: disaster.
4: Now. Yeah. How about the Bears and the Packers a couple of days after the death of legendary Bears coach Mike Ditka?
5: Yeah, we opened a 1.5, and it has not moved. We're still a 1.5. What did move, though, was the total here. The total, we opened at 44, and we're up to 45.5. So we've seen a good amount of over money come in.
4: At Lambeau Field on Sunday morning. How about the Ravens and Falcons on Sunday night?
5: Yeah, so we had this at 4.5, now we're with the Falcons at Falcons are a 3.5-point favorite, but you got to lay the double juice on the Ravens. So the Ravens are +3.5 minus the 120.
4: All right, if 49ers-Seahawks is not the top game on the card, it's Monday night, Bills and Rams in L.A. What do you have on that?
5: Should be a shootout. Rams are 2.5, 54.5.
4: 3.5, 54.5, and a couple threes out there, but not many. All right, Derek, what's going on downtown tonight? Where are you headed tonight?
5: I'm out the door. I'm on a power slap. You got your power slap parlays in yet?
4: I don't have them in yet.
5: All right.
4: You going to text me the best bets for tonight?
5: There
4: story?
5: We go. We got a full slate tonight. Full slate that Dana White's putting out there. I guess the pay-per-view or whatever it's on starts at 6 o'clock. So.
4: What's the power slap venue right now?
5: It's at
4: Cosmo?
5: At Cosmo. It's at the Chelsea Room. I think they did a multi-year deal over. It's a great little venue. Great venue.
4: All right, kids. Derek Stevens out of Power Slap and out here at Circa all weekend. Stay tuned. Last year's average Joe champ, Clyde Walker, joins the show next. Quick break here on the Friday Football Invitational.
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24: This week's Finley Cadillac Henderson Player Performance of the Week is from the college football ranks. This week, we actually turn our attention to Yale football of the Ivy League and quarterback Dante Reno. Dante threw for 298 yards and 4 touchdowns one day after the passing of his father, Yale coaching legend Tony Reno. He led the Bulldogs to a 41-24 win over Merrimack on Saturday in New Haven, Connecticut. Yale announced Friday that former coach Tony Reno had died at the age of 52. No cause of death was given. But getting back to the performance of his son, Dante, he completed 22 of 39 passes for 298 yards and the 4 touchdowns and added 39 rushing yards on 5 carries in the win. So shout out to Yale quarterback Dante Reno for battling emotions to lead his Yale team from behind to pick up the 41-24 victory just one day after losing his father.
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4: 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And Clyde Walker joins us tonight via the Progressive Guest Line from his home in West Virginia. Country roads, take me home. Clyde Walker, Average Joe champ, on, and he's looking at the above the screen and above the camera here because he's watching Florida State on TV. Former Florida State quarterback in the 1970s, Average Joe champ, and he's watching the Seminoles take on the Louisville Cardinals right now. That game kicked off at 7 p.m. Eastern, 4 p.m. Pacific.
8: Yeah.
4: And by the rules in this contest, games have to kick off at 4:30 p.m. Pacific or later to be eligible for the Friday night contest, so this is not on the contest card. It kicked off too early. Clyde, were you going to play your Florida State Seminoles tonight if this were a contest game? And did you bet Florida State tonight? You've got a 7-0 lead.
8: No. Yeah, they do have an early lead, and they're looking good. But I laid off of them, and simply because I knew Louisville is also, I think they're on a two-game skid.
4: Mm-hmm.
8: And they kind of need the game, and Florida State as of last game, found some aggressiveness, and I didn't know if that was truly maybe that they've turned the corner, or maybe Virginia just played a terrible ball game last week. But so I wanted to see how they would respond this week. So no, I didn't touch them, but so far, so good. 7-0 in the first quarter.
4: That's Clyde Walker, the reigning champ in the Average Joe contest. If you go to vsin.com, Joe, you're going to find about 4,000 contestants in the Average Joe contest this year. Clyde won it last year, 81-49-2 against the spread. Right now, he's 14-14, 2-2 on the best bets, and tied for 17th here on a Friday night. Also in studio with me tonight, Las Vegas pro bettor Frank Carulli. And Frank, you were a seventh place finisher in this contest a year ago. Right now, you're also 14-14, looking for your first best bet winner. You did not play any games on Friday night, correct?
25: I did not. A slow start, 5-2, had to get on. I told you I wasn't coming on until I had a winning week, so at least I made that cut. But we've got a lot of work in front of us.
4: Well, you've got a

0: full of offense, but it's defense that I'm going with. I mean, Oklahoma's still good and everything, but we're going with Texas mainly because their D.
1: Yeah, it was the defense that led the Longhorns to win against Tennessee and Knoxville, no doubt about it. It was a dominant defensive performance. I think Arch Manning's been a little bit disappointing. Clyde, you're a former quarterback. I mentioned you played at Florida State in the 70s. What do you see in Arch Manning?
0: Well, you know, I thought by now he would have taken maybe another step.
1: Right.
0: I mean, he's still a good quarterback, and it's almost like he gets too much scrutiny. If he does anything right, it's almost like people were, or they're just expecting that. And then if, you know, if he has some problems or, you know, has a bad quarter, bad series, you know, people are jumping all over him. But he's a good quarterback. And, you know, he hadn't really jumped out, but he made a nice comeback against Ohio State. You got to give him that. So I like him. And, you know, hopefully we'll see a little bit more improvement from him.
1: All right, Clyde, let's go to another one of your plays here. It's a big game in the Big Ten, and it's early kickoff on Saturday in Lincoln, Nebraska. Kurt Cignetti and the Indiana Hoosiers, he's 32-2 as coach at Indiana. Nebraska here 5-0. You're going to lay 7.5 with Cignetti.
0: Thanks for bringing up the games that I'm taking the chalk. I like to, generally speaking, look at the dogs or a contrarian view, but I do like Indiana, and mainly, I mean, you mentioned it, both have good teams, but Cignetti, I'm on him. He plays to win, and I mean, Nebraska's made some big jumps this year, but Matt Rhule, I almost feel like he plays not to lose, and so I think I've got more confidence in Cignetti getting out there, and he's been in quite a few big games. I mean, Matt Rhule kind of has too, but I just I still don't see. It seems like Matt Rhule gets some passes here and there on some of the decisions he's made. But, you know, he's got a good team this year. I don't think they've played as hard of a schedule. And I'm looking for Indiana to go on the road and go ahead and take care of business tomorrow.
1: You know, Clyde, well, I find interesting that Kurt Cignetti was a quarterback in Morgantown, West Virginia, at West Virginia
0: Mountaineers. West Virginia
1: also,
0: boy.
1: Also for the West Virginia Mountaineers. And West Virginia could have hired Cignetti, but passed on him. And Indiana lucked into the best coaching hire in a long time in college football. There's a lot of schools, programs like West Virginia that are going to regret passing on Kurt Cignetti, no question about it. Let's get to a couple of your dogs, Clyde. We've got to speed it up a little bit here. We've got time constraints. Okay. How about North Carolina plus 3.5 at Pitt?
0: Well, we're gonna count on Bill Belichick coming up with a good defensive plan. Maybe he can rattle a second-team quarterback. The Tar Heels have shown a lot of fight. Their defense is strong. Their offense, you know, if they just step it up a little bit more, I have confidence in their offensive coordinator, and I'm hoping that he puts some guys, some playmakers, in some good spots tomorrow where they can excel. I think Pitt's feeling their oats a little bit after eking out with a win last week, and it was kind of like Narducci was egging everybody on. Come on, vote for us. Let's go. And I'm hoping the Tar Heels go up there and ruin their day.
1: Mason Heinsohn, star quarterback for Pitt, out for the season with an injury. I'm with you there on North Carolina. Hopefully Belichick gets it done. North Carolina plus 3.5. You've also got Georgia Tech plus 6.5 against Duke. Purdue plus 2.5 against Minnesota. What's your thinking on this game with the Gophers off the brown jug victory over Michigan?
0: Let's hope they were celebrating all the way through yesterday. And that was a great win for them. But I think as we've seen, especially in the SEC, these teams come up with these great wins. And then the next thing you know, they got to go on the road.
1: Mm-hmm.
0: And it's not like I'm so high on Purdue. I do think they have a lot of talent, but I'm

0: hoping maybe they can get it rolling. I did see them play against Notre Dame, which was rough, but you know, they've got some talent and they can throw the ball around. So hopefully they're catching Minnesota still celebrating right. that big victory.
1: You said you're primarily a dog player. You've got four dogs here. North Carolina plus 3.5, Georgia Tech plus 6.5, Purdue plus 2.5, and Arkansas plus 13.5 at Tennessee. You got the Razorbacks plus 13.5 against the Vols. And your best bet, we got about a minute left here, Clyde. Your best bet, okay. Oregon. You're going to play another favorite, Oregon laying 11.5 against UCLA.
0: Right. I looked at it. Hey, I've got big respect for Bob Chesney. He's done a great job at UCLA. He was a great hire for them. They're on the way up. But I'm just not so sure that they're ready. Oregon's had a nice year. They had a little blip there. But I just think they're going to have too much. And all they got to do, load up the box, stop the run, and make the UCLA quarterback beat them. So hopefully they can do that and get some nice offense going for tomorrow, because 11.5 is a big number to cover.
1: That's Clyde Walker. He's your reigning VSIN Average Joe Contest champ, former Florida State quarterback. Clyde, we'll let you get back to watching the Seminoles and the Louisville Cardinals. Great job tonight. Best of luck this weekend.
0: Okay.
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3: 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All right, Frank Carulli, pro bettor out of Las Vegas, in studio tonight. And Frank, you're a food critic as well. What do you think of these meatball skewers we have, these beef and meatball skewers we have right in front of us?
4: They look good, and most of the food you've had here has been good, so I'll try them out after the show. I'm glad there's some left over.
3: Well, I had you in early tonight so you could try the food, and it would still be warm when you're in here in the first hour, so you could grab some on your way out. I mentioned you're 14-14 in the contest, but you're 0-4 in the best bets. How do you feel about your best bet this week?
4: I like my best bet. I like two plays a lot this week. The rest, you know. Like it is always tough, but I really like two plays.
3: Okay. Week. Seventh place finisher in this contest a year ago. You can find him at, First Bet and Express Bet?
4: Yes.
3: Also, you can find him at the Westgate Superbook almost every day of the week. Frank Carulli, pro bettor from Vegas, seventh place in this contest a year ago. Let's start with your best bet. You need to get a winner here. And you've chosen the Nevada Wolf Pack. In El Paso, Nevada minus 10.
4: Yeah, it's 9.5 now, unfortunately. But, you know, visually, I think one of the most improved teams, despite their 1-3 record. They were beset by -7.0 turnover margin in their losses to Montana State, Middle Tennessee. Air Force game last week, great game, double overtime. They probably, I thought they were going to win. And it's not Herschel Walker, but they got an emerging star at running back, Herschel Turner. He was 11 for 111 last week rushing. I think he'll be widely approached in the nil market next year. They averaged 415-yard average three of their four games. Problem is, when have they been favored by 9.5, 10 in a row? Maybe not since Colin Kaepernick was there, but I really like Nevada in this game. I think they're way better than what their record suggests, and they're my best bet.
3: A couple weeks ago in this contest, Ed Sammons had a best bet on Oregon State as a 10-point favorite at UTEP, and that worked out well for Ed. Hopefully it works out you well, works out well for you here. Nevada minus 10, best bet for Frank Carulli. He's 14-14 so far. You got two plays on this Houston-K-State game, so let's get to that next. You've got Houston plus 3 and also over the total of 55.
4: Yeah, it's more a play against Kansas State's defense. Me and my friends have group chats every week like a lot of people do, and one or two takeaways from the previous week. And after their win against Tulane 31-20, my number one take was their defense is terrible. And the stats were skewed in that game against Tulane. Tulane only had 95 yards rushing, but 6 sacks counted against their rushing yards. Their top two backs were 17 for 113 yards, 8 yards per carry. I played the over in the K-State-Cincinnati game, 3-0 after the first quarter. That still went over, and Cincinnati averaged 8.5 yards per play. So I just don't think their D's good. I think the wrong team's favored here. Houston scored 30 or more, 7 in their last 9 games. They overcame that deficit last year's Texas Bowl. LSU had those two monster runs go up 14-0, and they dominated the rest of the game. I love Willie Fritz as a coach, and I think Houston's a winner in this game, and I'm going to hope it's a higher score and good weather in at Kansas State projected there in the forecast.
3: Two plays on one game for Frank Carulli, Houston plus +3, and Houston K-State over 55. All right, how about the Red River in Dallas? You're going to go same as Clyde Walker, Texas minus -7.
4: Yeah, and again, maybe get an extra half point off that 7.5. They've just totally dominated this series. Their running back, Hollywood Smothers, supposed to be back from injury in this game. Both teams off a bye week. And, boy, Texas' defense against Tennessee was awesome. Colin Simmons, one of their pickups, 7.5 sacks already. Rasheem Biles from Pitt, who I thought was the best pickup in all of nil. He has 29 tackles, 17 solos. Texas could just get their offense in gear. I think they might even be the team to beat, but I do want to see more from their offense, as I know you do as well. But, yeah, boy, that defense was awesome against Tennessee. And I'm going to go with Texas here to continue their dominance in that matchup, in that series.
3: All right, you've got 7 plays.
4: Yes.
3: 6 in college football this week. You're much more of a college football than an NFL guy.
4: Way more.
3: You've also got a hockey future you wanted to recommend. You want to get that out of the way in about 30 seconds here?
4: Yeah, 5-1, Alex Ovechkin. His last goal will come against which team? The last game's at Philadelphia. You get 5-1. Why not? Maybe they'll let him get an empty netter at the end and a saver play on that. Their last home game, which is the most expensive ticket ever, they said, in hockey right now in the market, against the Penguins rivals. Maybe that'll be his last goal, and then they sit him before the playoffs, if they're in the playoffs, to get some rest.
3: Where do you find that bet? DraftKings?
4: Caesars.
3: Caesars?
4: 5-1. Might be elsewhere. I just caught it coming. I was just looking at that out of curiosity, and there it was. But
3: back to college football here. You're going to lay 11 with Florida against South Carolina. So you got a big favorite, but you think the Gators are going to kick butt in the swamp.
4: Yeah, of course. I got burned on them last week and went against everybody's play on Missouri in that spot. They averaged 54 a game their first four. They got to get a little momentum. You know, this could be a look-ahead spot for Florida. That's my concern. They're at Georgia and Texas next 2 weeks. If they could just win one of them, hold serve against the teams they're supposed to beat, they're playoff bound, and that's a good football team. Little light on D, but that offense is good. And Jaden Ball apologized to the coach in a text message, John Summerall, after the game last week for the subpar performance. So I'm hoping they bounce back. But South Carolina's been in some games, had some key turnovers at the wrong point in their games. That was my concern, laying the big number. But I'm just hoping Florida shows up and gets that momentum going again.
3: Yeah, it's been a tough luck season for South Carolina so far, but you would think, I mentioned this on the show a couple nights ago. If there's two big favorites I really like this week, it'd be Florida and Arizona State. I know you don't shy away from laying points. You're going to lay with the Gators here. How about one more college total you've got? 6 college football plays. Illinois, Michigan State, over 48.
4: This was what Clyde Walker was talking about, my total contrarian play when the lines came out. 51.5, and then, my goodness, how is that 51.5? And I'm betting against the line move. I realize that, but there's a couple sites I look at for consensus plays, and I like the fade. I haven't seen it where two of the sites are 69% on the under in this game. So this is strictly a contrarian play. I can't believe how high that total is. Illinois, of course, fired Bobby Houck, former UNLV coach, as D coordinator a couple weeks ago. But again, they've shown nothing to warrant that kind of thing. Michigan State did play Notre Dame, Wisconsin, Nebraska, averaged 70 yards rushing in those three games. And again, you're throwing a 48 contrarian play in the over.
3: Frank Carulli, Las Vegas Pro Bettor, 7th place in this contest a year ago. Let's take a look. I mentioned you're at the Westgate Superbook all the time. Let's take a look at Ed Salmon's card for this week. Ed tied for first in the contest. 33 years as an odds maker. Bookmaker just retired from the Westgate. Ed's 18-10, 4-0 on the best bets. Here's his card this week, and his best bet, Georgia Tech, plus 6.5 against Duke. Also for Ed, who's primarily a college football capper, Miami of Ohio, a 3.5-point favorite against UMass, and that's obviously, there's some injury info, and I think it was a good number in the contest today on this game. The injury info on this is that Pop Watson, the UMass quarterback, is out with a broken foot.
4: Ooh.
3: So Ed Salmon's playing Miami minus 3.5 against UMass. Ed's also on Oregon, laying 11.5 against UCLA. Tennessee, a 13.5-point favorite to Arkansas. Oregon State, laying 15 against San Diego State. Arizona State, I talked about that big favorite laying 21 against Hawaii. Ed's played a lot of favorites here the last couple weeks.
4: Yep.
3: Also, Browns Jets under 39.5. That's the Ed Sammons card for this week. I know you know Ed very well.
4: Yeah.
3: Over at Westgate all those years. Let's take a look at your last play here. We haven't talked about Frank Carulli, and it's in the NFL. You're going to play a favorite that's going to be popular, I think, in Circa Survivor, Texans. Minus 7.5 at Tennessee.
4: And that's why I played it. I'd be everywhere. If you look on the internet and you get VSiN Pro and everybody, Cowboys, Texans, teasers, Cowboys, they got to give the Survivors one easy game, no sweat game here somewhere. And I just went with that. I said to myself, if Dallas doesn't win this game, I'm taking the Texans. I'm just going with it. Just incredible how many people had like that in the teaser. And it's every game. They just, all these big favorites are losing. It's been a bloodbath in the Survivors.
3: That's true. Jaguars, early Sunday morning in London. Bengals and Texans are going to be the three big Survivor plays on Sunday.
4: Yeah, I agree.
3: After the Cowboys went down on Thursday night, and the Cowboys are going to take, I'm going to predict, more than 2,500 entries went down with Dallas
4: I would agree, totally.
3: Thursday night.
4: Yeah,
3: all right, Frank Carulli, thanks for stopping in the studio.
4: Thanks, man.
3: Nice to see you. Nice job in the contest last season. Grab some Omaha Steak skewers on the way out of the studio. Up next, the defending champ, Chris Massaro, in studio. Stay tuned. Circa Friday Football Invitational on VSiN, the Sports Betting Network.
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4: Kicking off hour number two of the Circa Friday Football Invitational, week five. Welcome back. 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And Chris Massaro, you're a busybody. You like to whip up some meals in the kitchen. How about this tonight? We got beef skewers and tzatziki sauce. Did you have a chance to try this yet?
5: Yeah, the steak is awesome. Is. Last time I was here, it smelled like Oracle Park in San Francisco with the garlic fries. This is way, way better. Way better. Much, much more up my alley. What is that white sauce called?
4: Tzatziki sauce.
5: That's tzatziki sauce. So what's the green sauce?
4: I don't know.
5: It's good. It has like a little kick to it. Very well cooked. I like it.
4: Yeah, if that display looks messed up, it's because we've been busy eating the food during the commercial break. Everybody's got their hands into that, and that's because it's so good tonight. Again, omahasteaks.com/vsin, and tell you more about this display a little bit later. The champ is here, defending champ Chris Massaro, pro bettor out of San Diego, and you've been in Vegas for more than a week now.
5: Yeah, hanging out. We did a couple trips up to Dom DeMarco's to see Al and the boys. It was fun, Monday and Wednesday. Been floating around different spots. I even went by Jimmy Frazier's place that he wanted us to go to, the Ellis Island spot. On Monday, I go, hey, I'm going to stop by. It wasn't bad.
4: I think it's called the Front Yard.
5: Front Yard, yeah. It wasn't crowded. I watched the first half of the Monday night game there. It's kind of like an open, it's outside, inside.
4: It's kind of like SoFi Stadium.
5: Yeah, it wasn't bad. They had the sound on. They had a huge projection screen, so I just figured, why not? Just check it out.
4: You happen to see Nick Bogdanovich from Boomer Sportsbooks hanging around?
5: No, but I saw Nick on the walkout. I never met Nick before, and I saw him on the walkout on Monday, and I asked him if he was coming Wednesday, and he said he had to work. So that was the first time meeting him. I should have. You know what? I have the app on my phone, but I never signed up. I don't know why, but. Probably something I should do.
4: Kick off hour number two here tonight. The Louisville Cardinals are getting their butts kicked. Florida State's up 14-0, and it's fourth and goal here from the two, and the Seminoles are going to go for it. We just had the average Joe champ from a year ago, Clyde Walker, on the show. Clyde's a Florida State quarterback in the 1970s, and he was glued to this game while he's doing his analysis. Cardinals get a stop.
5: Nice jinx, Matt.
4: Oh. You know what? I might have played Louisville in the Westgate College Contest. Which looks like it's going to be a losing pick.
5: On fourth down, you do not throw the ball. It's like, it's one of those when it's like the middle of the field, it's fourth and eight. You cannot throw the ball 6 yards. So this was fourth and two from the two, and they threw it behind the line of scrimmage.
4: Not a great play
5: Not even close.
4: But a great start for the Seminoles. I don't know what's wrong with this Louisville Cardinals team, but the wheels have fallen off. All right, Chris, you are 14-14 here. In the contest, 3-1 on the best bets. You're the defending champ. By the way, it's a great week to not be in San Diego. What are the odds of a hurricane hitting San Diego?
5: So my buddy Kevin, who really helps me out on a lot of stuff when I'm not around, I texted him. He went to the Padre game the other night when they lost. So I figured he was recovering from that. And I didn't hear back from him. And I sent him a text. I go, hey, listen. Can you go buy the house? When's the hurricane coming? What about the backyard, the TVs, the couch cushions and all that? So he finally got back to me today. He's going to head over, hopefully batten down the hatches. It's supposed to be pretty bad. When the remnants is coming here on Sunday, people are talking about pool parties and, even Circus Swim. I'm sure there's going to be some alternative plans now. So glad I'm here. I'll be inside on Sunday when the rain hits.
4: You're looking good, by the way. Did you buy... put a like a sauna in your house or something?
5: I
4: have
5: did.
4: You been dropping some weight? What's going on?
5: I don't know. I got the sauna. The sauna is good. I missed the sauna. I got the sauna about 2.5 months ago. And I'll tell you.
4: About 10 or 12
5: nah,
4: pounds?
5: I don't know about that. Listen, the sauna is awesome. You're sitting there for 30 minutes a day, like 150 degrees, just relaxation, maybe listen to VSiN or something, have a TV. I don't have a TV in my garage.
4: So you just relax?
5: Yeah, it's like a good little relaxation. I'm telling you, once you get out of there, you feel so good. So I missed it this week, so I'm excited to get back to it when I get home.
4: All right, I like your card this week. I've got a few plays here and a couple fringe games I have not used, but let's talk about your best bet first, because this is also my best bet in the NFL. And I'm a little curious, why has this line not ticked up to 3 at more books this week? Because I have not heard anyone tout the Colts, and that bothers me a little bit. Now, DraftKings did just tick up to 3.
5: Good.
4: Steelers laying 2.5 against Indianapolis. Why are the Steelers your best bet?
5: Well, I heard Mitch talking about this, too, on his show before, how, why isn't going to 3? That makes you pause a little bit. But I also I saw him on the way out. I made a list of, like, 10 to 12 games before the season started, which, unless there's going to be some crazy circumstances injury-wise, I'm going to play these games. And this was one of them. And it's just one of those situational spots where, you know, you got a Colts team who's not that good. You got Daniel Jones, who's averaging, you know, he's barely over 60% completion percentage. He's throwing an interception every game. He only has 3 touchdowns. They can't move the ball offensively. They're like 4.2 yards a play offensively, and they're giving up like 6.3 yards a play defensively. So they're not a good team, and they're coming back from London. I mean, it's a bad, horrible situational spot for Indy. They're coming back from London. Pittsburgh played the Thursday game the week before, so they have the extra rest. They're at home. It's also an outdoor game for Daniel Jones, which he's not as good on the grass field. So I don't know. I don't know why it's not going to 3. The one thing I could say that makes me a little bit nervous is Jalen Ramsey is questionable, and he's a big facet on their defense. Even though they lost last week against Cleveland, he made a couple big plays. So I'm hoping he gets in there. You know, maybe it's because some of the talk with McCarthy and Rodgers and their big fight and whatnot. A lot of that stuff's overblown. Like the week before,
4: could be a good thing actually for the Steelers.
5: Yeah. But the week before, that Drake May and Vrabel, they weren't getting along. You know, they're getting along great. I'm sure McCarthy and Rodgers are fine. They've been together for a long time. They know each other in and out. So I just think it's a perfect situational spot. I don't like anything the Colts are doing offensively or defensively, and I think the Steelers with the extra rest, it's a good spot for them to get above 500.
4: All right, let's talk about two more of your NFL plays here. Revenge game from last year, week 1. Patriots, 3.5-point favorites against the Raiders. You had the Patriots as best bet, I believe, last week, and got a winner with that. And the only concern here probably is the lengthy injury report for New England, right?
5: Yeah, well, it is a little concerning that Christian Gonzalez and Carlton Davis are both out. There's 2 starting corners. 2 of the nickel guys are also out. The good news is the Raiders don't have many deep threat offensive receiver weapons. Like, you know, Trey Tucker might be good, but, you know, I was talking to a buddy of mine who's a really big Raider fan. I'm like, if you guys just had, like, someone like Justin Jefferson or, like, an A.J. Brown or, I mean, they'd be a really solid team offensively. But this is another situation where you have Kirk Cousins playing this is the Raiders' first outdoor game, including preseason and the regular season so far. They're going to travel across the country, bad travel spot, double revenge. The Patriots lost that weird game in 2022 or 23 out here in Vegas where Mac Jones threw the ball the wrong way. Chandler Jones picked it up, touchdown.
4: That was wild. I was there that game too.
5: I was there with my brother and a couple friends of mine. That game was crazy. And then last year, opening game, you know, they come in. Drake May played terrible. So you got to figure it's a double revenge. I'm a little concerned about the injuries, but it's a good matchup for a team that doesn't have great receivers. So I'm not worried that much. Matt Collins is also out. I think there's going to be a lot of running in this game. I think the Patriots are going to try to control the line of scrimmage. They're getting Barmore back. I just don't like it for. I know Kubiak was ate up the Patriots in the Super Bowl. But I just think it's a tough spot for the Raiders, and the fact that the line is 3.5 gives me a little more confidence that the Patriots are going to get this thing done. So, situational spot, revenge game. It's one of those games I had circled. from before the year as a revenge spot, so I'm going to stick with it, even though the injuries are mounting.
4: Patriots plus 3.5 for Chris Massaro. And you are originally from Boston. You got a couple of brothers, and I was shocked to find out this week you have a brother who's a diehard Yankees fan. I can't believe that's the case.
5: Yeah, that is the case.
4: I'm sure he's not too happy with the Three Stooges, Hal, Cashman, and Boone this week.
5: He echoes all your sentiments, Matt. It's amazing. His name is Matt as well. And we have a group text, me, my two brothers, my dad, all the time, talking about sports and things like the Yankees situation with the GM, the manager, the lineup, the players that they brought in. And it's funny, and it's as a, you know, not rooting for the Yankees, it's comical. But yeah, he became a Yankee fan because he loved Don Mattingly, and my parents had a cable box that got PIX, so he used to love Phil Rizzuto and Don Mattingly. And I just met the pizza guy from Texas there, that's friends with Paulie and Mitch Jordan. He was a Mattingly fan too, so that's how he ended up being a Yankee fan. So a lot of people love Don Mattingly. He was a pretty, you know, he was the main guy back in the day, you know, that 1984 Don Ross and Don Mattingly card. That was the one everyone wanted back in the day. Too bad he got that back injury. You know, he probably deserves to be in the Hall of Fame.
4: How bad do the Red Sox feel? They got pummeled by this Yankees team that just got swept by the Rays.
5: That's a great point. Like, think about, you know, the Yankees look inept against Tampa.
4: Just inept. Bad joke.
5: Huh? An impotent lineup, and just inept, man, just everything about the, Cam Schlittler, I played that Nerfy that night. I thought it was cheap at 160. They made four errors in the first inning. Like, you know, you have the Cy Young out there. You know, he maybe doesn't have his best stuff, but I mean, four errors. I mean, come on. So yeah, I don't know. But hey, they're going to run it back, Matt. They're going to run it back. Yeah, they're going to extend Cashman.
4: Do it again next year. Same thing. I don't know how much of a baseball season we're going to have in 2020.
5: That's a good point. That's a good point.
4: Might be half a season. By the way, Florida State was a yard away from going up 21-0. Louisville defense got the stop. Isaac Brown ran 97 yards for a touchdown. Now Florida State goes 3 and out and has to punt. How about this for a turnaround in this game in Louisville tonight? We'll take a quick break. Chris Massaro's got one more NFL play. Five more college football plays. You're also going to get plays from the Mad Russian and Scott Pritchard. Stay tuned.
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4: 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All right, let's get to a couple of sets of plays here from the Mad Russian and Scotty P. And we're talking about two of the top contestants here this season. Jeff Petch, the Mad Russian, tied for first with Ed Sammons. We took a look at Ed's picks in the end of the first hour tonight. Now we're going to look at the Mad Russian, who I talked to earlier today, and we agreed on the Steelers' best bet. Oh, and I think, Chris, you like this as well. Follow Jeff Petch at Mad Russian NFL, former champion of this contest. You can see him there with the green jacket and the trophy. Professional handicapper out of Florida. Best bet for Jeff Petch, Steelers -2.5. He's got an all NFL card here. Seahawks -3.5. Chargers +3.5. Patriots -3.5. Saints +2.5. Jaguars -7.5. And Monday night, Rams laying 3.5 against the Bills. What do you think of his card there, Chris?
5: Well, looks pretty good. I wanted to pull the trigger on the Rams myself, but I saw 3.5, and I kind of just stepped away. The Rams are probably the right side. Everyone's heard me all year about Buffalo. I think Buffalo's a joke. Buffalo should be 1-3. I mean, they won the game against the Lions, big deal. They should have lost. Last set of drops, the interception week one. The Chargers, 5 turnovers, Herbert gives the game away. They lost last week to the Patriots. You know, Buffalo is not a very good team.
4: Bottom 10 defense.
5: Their defense is, yeah. It's the same defense as it's been year after year. It's awful. And Josh Allen, he's good, but, he does the hero ball stuff and doesn't get much criticism. So we'll see what happens there.
4: Scott Pritchard, 18-10. By the way, Jeff Petch is 19-9, 2-2 on the best bets. Scott Pritchard, 18-10, 2-2 on the best bets. Scotty P has got a couple of third place finishes in this contest. Been in the Elite Eight 3 times. Professional bettor out of Vegas at Pritchard wins. And Scott's best bet is on the UCLA Oregon game, and he's going to play it under 59.5. Scott's also got a college total here on Arizona, West Virginia, under 61.5. And five more in college football. No NFL plays again this week for Scotty P. BYU minus 10 tonight. Buffalo plus 21 at Toledo. Houston plus 3 at K-State. Akron plus 7 against Eastern Michigan. And Washington State plus 6 at Utah State. That's Scott Pritchard's card for this week. Back to Chris Massaro, defending champ here in the Friday Football Invitational. 14-14 so far, 2-2 on the best bets. Hopefully you got a best bet winner with the Steelers.
5: Three and one on the best bets.
4: 15.5 points.
5: Yeah.
4: 3-1 on the best bets. Hopefully another winner here with the Steelers. We talked about Patriots minus 3.5. How about 49ers catching 3.5 at Seattle?
5: I don't know, it's just a number, I guess. And you know, Trent Williams is in. You know, their record with him playing is just, you know, way over the top. It's just something about the Seattle. I don't know what it is. Like, they're obviously good. The defense is good. They're only giving up 4 yards a play. But just something is a little bit off. They probably should have lost week one to New England. They lost to the Redskins. They just don't seem like, I don't know, they're just not battened up as best as they were last year when they were just really humming. And you got to think Shanahan wants to get a little revenge here. This was a tough spot. They lost in the division round last year. They also lost, the San Fran lost the home game. But they did, in week one last year, go up to Seattle and win. I just think Darnold is a big question mark. I mean, he won the Super Bowl. He, you know, give him all the credit in the world. He overcame all the demons. And, he's a Super Bowl champion. But I just think it's a little bit off. I mean, if JSN is not, like, just all world like he's been all season, they got nothing else going on. They can't really run the ball. Their running backs, I got it here somewhere, their running backs are just averaging 3.6 yards a carry. Very limited. Jadarian Price pretty much benched. He fumbled twice, lost both of them. They've had the other running back, Robinson, has another fumble. So they can't really run the ball. They're having some ball security issues. Helani's hurt. He was limited today. So, you know, another running back that's kind of questionable. So I just think with 3.5, I mean, no one's humming like San Fran's offense. I know Juszczyk's out this week, but they're averaging 6.9 or 6.8 yards a play, number one in the NFL. And I just think the hook, it was enticing. You know, I feel like something's a little off on Seattle, and the revenge spot, the fact that San Fran's offense is that good, I just went with it.
4: All right, three NFL plays, four on the college side here for Chris Massaro. And let's get to your college plays and start with Oregon State minus 15 against San Diego State. You're from San Diego. This Aztecs team pulled out a miracle win last week against Texas State.
5: Oh, that was brutal.
4: You're going to lay 15 with the Beavers.
5: All right, Stormy needs her earmuffs here. San Diego State is just trash. I mean, they're just a trash team. They have two wins. Last week they got outgained by 325 yards of offense, and they somehow won, you know, kick return, pick six. It was just a miracle. Their other win is against Portland State. That's a team that lost to Oregon 84-0. You got Braden Atkinson, just the guy's awesome. I mean, he's FCS Player of the Year last year for Mercer, 3,600 yards, 34 touchdowns. He's having a better year this year in the higher level. He's got 1,848 yards passing, 16 touchdowns, only two picks. They almost beat Texas Tech. They almost beat Houston. I just think they're going to smoke them. This is a game where they're going to score. Oregon State's going to score a lot of points, and I can't see San Diego State putting up much of anything. They had the mumps miracle last week, but I just don't see it. I just think I played this. This is one of the first bets I made of the week, minus 14. I saw her almost up to 17 today, so 16 it is. I wasn't getting cute and picking a different team because of the number moved. I'm still playing it. I think Oregon State runs them out.
4: All right, how about LSU, another pretty big favorite here. Tim Murray was talking about Kentucky on our college football podcast this week, but you don't like the home dog. LSU minus 9.5.
5: Okay, they talk about that. You play an overtime game in the NFL the next week. You go on the road, you usually lose or short week, you're in trouble. This is a play on that Kentucky angle. Kentucky laid it all on the field against South Carolina. They were down 17-0. They were down 20-10. They tied it up. Overtime, they played 75 defensive snaps. They played 80 offensive snaps. It was a tough game. They got out of there alive. Meanwhile, LSU was basically on a bye against McNeese State. I know there were some questions if LSU can play as well on the road as they played at home. I know they lost the Ole Miss game, but I just love LSU. I played this at 9.5 when it first came out. It went to 10. I wake up Monday, Tuesday morning. We're down to 7.5 at Circa. I'm like, what is going on? Called Jimmy Odd, ask if there's any crazy injuries. He says no. Luckily, the money came back in. I played a little more at 8 and 7.5. I just really love this LSU game. This is a good spot for them. The Kentucky miracle season, I think, takes a little bit of a step back. I think LSU is going to put up huge. LSU has the number one defense yards per play in the country. Who would have thought that? Tied with Notre Dame. So only giving up 3.6 yards a play, and the LSU offense is top 30. I just think it's a recipe for disaster for Kentucky. I really like LSU today.
4: All right, here's a home dog you do like. Arkansas catching 13.5 against Tennessee.
5: Arkansas stinks, but their schedule has been absolutely brutal. At Utah, top 15 team. Georgia, A&M. You know, they got wins against North Alabama and Tulsa. I just think it's a perfect spot. They're home against a Tennessee team that is not good on offense. And when you're not good on offense, it's really tough to lay almost two touchdowns. Tennessee bottom, they're below 100 offensive yards per play, 103. Very weird for a Josh Heupel team. Faison Brandon's either benched, injured. They're starting George McIntyre, who's his first road start. So I know it's only Arkansas, but you got a guy that's not very good going on the road for his first start in the SEC. Give me Arkansas plus 13.5.
4: I don't disagree. All right, so here you're going to play Purdue plus 2.5 against Minnesota. Same as Clyde Walker. Is this the Gophers off a big win on the road?
5: One more thing about the Arkansas-Tennessee game. Tennessee had played Texas, Auburn, and then they're playing Bama next week. So it's like the ultimate sandwich spot as well. I love this Purdue. I mentioned this to you early in the week. You weren't too, you know, either way on it, but I just think it's such a good spot for Purdue. Night game. The line's 2.5. It makes you wonder, why is it only 2.5, not 3? They're begging you to bet Minnesota off the nice win at Washington, the big win against Michigan. First time beating Michigan at Minnesota since 1977. Mm-hmm. First time beating them at all since 2014. It just screams Purdue. I saw that Potato Commish is on it too, so I'm a big fan of Purdue. I like the fact it's a night game. This team, they already played some tough teams, UCLA, Notre Dame. So Purdue's a little bit better than they look, and I think Minnesota's a little bit overrated.
4: All right, best bet for Chris Massaro, the defending champion in this contest. Steelers minus 2.5 against the Colts. Are you still alive in Circa Survivor?
5: No, I am long gone Circa Survivor. My last two went out on New Orleans 2 weeks ago against the Raiders. 11-point lead late in the third. Just couldn't hold it.
4: How about Circa Million? How are you doing in that contest?
5: Circa Million, pretty good. I have an entry that's tied for 62nd, 14-5-1. So pretty good start right there, 14.5 points.
4: All right, pro bettor out of San Diego, grew up in Boston, Chris Massaro. Follow him at Real Gage, G-A-D-G-E. And don't worry about going back to San Diego this weekend.
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2: 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Steve Fezzik knows a few things about winning football contests. And Steve, welcome in studio, Las Vegas pro bettor and two-time winner of the Westgate Super Contest. You ever heard that before?
3: Once or twice.
2: Now, back in the, that was what, 2008, 2009?
3: Yeah, those were my home run years. You know, the thing is, I just ran great, and I did great in other contests those 2 years also, and then I had a little dry spell. It's hard to beat 300 people, though, you know? So,
2: well, how about Clyde Walker, the Average Joe winner on vsin.com last year, beat out a field of about 4,000. It was 81-49-2 against the spread in this contest a year ago.
3: You know what? The most impressive, though, is what Jason Jarvis has done, because I always use the example, you never know if it's Chris Moneymaker or Jamie Gold or if it's Phil Hellmuth that's winning when they win the first time, right? Mm-hmm. They could have just dodged raindrops all season long. But then when they do it again, like Jason Jarvis did, and he's got two top five finishes in Circa Millions or whatever, two top tens, that's just phenomenal.
2: Jarvis, two top tens, and he's off to a great start this season. He's going to be in the studio in the final hour tonight. Phil Ivey's a great poker player, too. You ever met Phil?
3: You remind me
2: of Phil Hellmuth.
3: I'm sure people have said that. I ran into Phil. I hadn't seen him in 10 years.
2: Really?
3: And I love Phil Hellmuth. I was in a blackjack tournament with him. But fantastic. But he's obviously not the greatest poker player in the world, but he's the greatest poker tournament player, or has been. And so I'm similar to Phil in that, you know, there's people out there like, oh, Fezzik isn't the best sports bettor in the world. Of course not. But I've done really well in the contest with that niche. Although I got to give Scotty Pritchard, I got to give him a lot of credit. All he does is finish top 10 in every contest. He's been just phenomenal.
2: He reminds me of it, too. He sends me texts every week on his contest performances to remind me of how well he's doing.
3: And I love the way he plays. He really plays a super strong contest. I don't know how I'm going to catch him, because we're going to have a lot of similar contests. He's way ahead of me in this contest.
2: He's a sharp cat. That's why he drives around town in a Corvette.
3: Well, there's a lot of people driving Corvettes who maybe aren't so sharp.
2: Anyway, that's one of many reasons. Steve Fezzik, 13-13-2 right now, and that puts you tied for 17th, right below Chris the Bear Felica, and right there with Doug Fleming, by the way. Fleming won the Fleming's in our top five. He's on this page I'm looking at with you. Fleming won the Westgate Super Contest College Contest a year ago, and he had two entries in the top five, actually, in the about a week ago. And you're in the Westgate Super Contest College.
3: Yeah, that's been going well. So yeah. I think he got a couple entries in the top 30, so hopefully that, you know. But this is all-encompassing. I got to tell you, it's very...
2: What are Fridays like for you? Because for me, it's driving around town, putting in bets, different books, putting in picks in all these contests. Fridays are hectic.
3: So it starts, I love coming down here. I love everything Derek's done. Just ran into Derek Stevens. I'm looking super dapper. I love, you know, these corporate fat cats at these other properties up in their ivory towers. Uh-huh. And, you know, I go back to, was it Jay Sarno and just the Steve Wynn, the pulse of the place, being, you know,

0: where they cash like in their first tournament, uh-huh. and then they can exhale a little bit and say, all right, I'm not going to get shut out and bageled. Yeah.
1: Well, I saw you up there, Scott Pritchard, Jason Jarvis, all the way up on the leaderboard there for the first quarter of the Circa Million contest. Nice job. Let's talk about your best bet this week. I want to start there because that's you've only got two NFL plays on your card, and it's going to be a dog, and it's going to be opposite a very popular Circa Survivor play this week, or a somewhat popular Circa Survivor play. You're going to play Titans plus 7.5 as your best bet.
0: I don't understand this line. Someone's got to explain it to me. Now, I get it. The Texans are like the best 0-4 team we've ever seen. All right? I don't care. I mean, I've got them power rated plus one. They're a point better, now that they got Nico Collins back, mm-hmm. better than a average team, which seems generous considering they're 0-4. And the Titans are obviously garbage. And I've got them minus 5.5. So that makes the line 6.5 on a neutral. But the game's in Tennessee, so you give them 1.5 for home field. We're at 5.5, five and yards per play. I know it's old school. Tennessee's not that bad. Now you could argue there was that year the Browns weren't that bad in yards per play, and like they lost every game against the spread. But they're like a minus .3 differential. Texans are a zero. It's a divisional game, which is normally closer. I sometimes use the rule of three. I flip the spread three ways in each direction. If you told me Texans are laying 4.5 in this game, like. I don't think people would be shocked, but if they were laying 10.5 in the Titans, so I'd be taking Scotty's, a Corvette and rocketing over whoever had that and putting the biggest bet of the year, plus 10.5. So at plus 7.5, absolutely got to do it.
1: Texans 0-4, straight up, and ATS off a loss to the Cowboys. One more NFL play for you, and this was Chris Massaro's best bet. I believe this was Jeff Petsch, the Mad Russian best bet. Steelers minus 2.5.
0: Listen to Chris coming in. I think his handicap was flawless. I mean, just in terms of in the NFL, pay attention to situational spots. Sometimes it can be overrated. You get that West Coast team traveling east. But now I got a soft dome team that's in London, and now they got to fly back without a bye, from a different continent and go to Pittsburgh and go and play in the elements on grass. Weather's not going to be good. It's going to be windy, rainy. So everything points to the Steelers. And as far as where do I get these teams on power
1: Colts,
0: ratings?
1: By the way, on away from home for the third time in 4 weeks, and the Steelers have extra rest for this game.
0: Yeah, and you know what? I'm going against my power ratings because I do have the Colts as the slightly better team, but I think this is the case where just the situational spot completely dominates. And I remember the Bengal game where, Pittsburgh certainly looked good. And I kind of like, for 1 week, when a coach gets into a fight with his quarterback, mm-hmm. I like betting on that team for 1 week. Eventually, the house of cards falls. Right. But I think that they focus to try to correct that, at least initially.
1: I think that could be a positive this week for Pittsburgh. Rodgers-McCarthy...
0: Not long term
1: disagreement. Yeah, not long term, but this week.
0: But short term, it's human nature. I think you get into a little disagreement, fight with your boss. You naturally come out. Oh, I'm going to show him, and then after three or four podcasts go awry or something,
1: a boss for a long time, have you?
0: I didn't know. That's one of the great things. That's what I love about coming on Gilshit. Gil's always like, "What do you want to talk about, Steve? Whatever you want to talk about." He's like, every now and then he's like, "No, don't talk about that." Yeah. And his judgment's usually very good.
1: Quickly, why do you think that Steelers line has not ticked up to 3 at more books? DraftKings just went there.
0: It's power ratings. If the math geeks...
1: I've not heard one person this week tout the Colts.
0: So the math geeks are going to look at it and say, if the season started today and both these teams are playing, the Steelers are probably a 7.5 or 8 win team, mm-hmm. and the Colts are an 8 or 8.5 win team. So the Colts are better, and home field's not worth 3. How could this be 3?
1: Well, the situational spot's very strong for the Steelers. Hey, let's take a look at picks here before the break for Big Randy McKay, professional sports bettor out of North Dakota. You got to imagine he's going to be fired up and probably in attendance when North Dakota State Bison play UNLV on Saturday here in Vegas. But that game is not on his card. I'm a little bit surprised that Big Randy didn't play North Dakota State. His best bet, Illinois minus 2.5 at Michigan State. Also for Randy McKay, Washington State plus 6. BYU minus 10 tonight. Iowa State, BYU over 45.5. Randy McKay also Akron plus 7. Buffalo plus 21. And UCLA, Oregon under the total of 59.5. All right, quickly here in the final minute, let's get to Mike Montesano, professional bettor out of New York, former Circa contest casher. And Mike, a Yankees fan, so in a foul mood this week.

0: 14-13-1, 16 total points for Mike, 3-1 on his best bets. And Mike Montesano's best bet this week, James Madison, minus 7.5 at Georgia Southern. Mike, he can be followed at Bets and Reps on Twitter. So he's got James Madison as the best bet. An all-college card for Mike this week, Memphis minus 14 versus UAB. Wake Forest minus 3.5 at NC State. Buffalo, Toledo, over 56. Michigan State plus 2.5. Spartans as home dogs against Illinois. Houston plus 3 at K-State. And the final play here for Mike Montesano, Vanderbilt plus 9.5 against Ole Miss. All right, we got more top plays here from Steve Fezzik, Las Vegas Pro Bettor, as we get back to the Circa Friday Football Invitational after a quick break. This is VSiN, the Sports Betting Network.
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0: 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Steve Fezzik, Las Vegas Pro Bettor, part of the Friday Football Invitational, two-time Westgate Super Contest champ, winner of many football contests over the years. Steve, you just missed the food tonight. We had beef and meatball skewers from Omaha Steaks. Outstanding. Derek Stevens couldn't get enough.
14: Omaha Steaks, so good. But you know what? Derek's got some great restaurants, Barry's and Andiamo's, and we'll be partaking one of those. So.
0: Yeah, thanks to Jason Jarvis, right?
14: Well, I believe so, but I'm not so sure anymore. Because now it might be on me because the contest win in the first quarter. We will see.
0: All right, Jason Jarvis could be on the final hour tonight, so stay tuned for that. Steve Fezzik, you have 2 NFL plays, 5 college football plays. Somebody told me this week, Fezzik didn't come up with his own plays. He's an aggregator. He gets all his plays from other people. I'm sure you've heard that before. What would be your response to that?
14: It depends on the sport. So in the NFL, I'll give an example. Like my clients, I gave out like 4 plays, including Minnesota-New Orleans under 45 on look-ahead lines. So Westgate, you know, you can talk to them. It's like I come in, I got all my power ratings, I do all my work. So NFL, I do all my work, and then I look at what other people have. In college, I gotta tell you, my buddy, I've been working with him for 40 years, Dan the Statman, great college football guy. I get all of his numbers, and that's always my starting point in terms of, you know, what I'm going to bet. And he's not infallible. He makes mistakes. He does injuries happen and the like, but that's always my first point. So I got my color-coded sheets here. I don't know if everyone can see. So I got different his numbers and different other people and color-coded, and it's quite elaborate. Yes.
0: You got like a red and a green marker. You got red, green, and black all over that sheet. Yeah.
14: The games kick off.
0: It's like a playbook.
14: I always take like a dark green, and I always like put a dark green through the team that starts with the ball, so I know the other team gets the ball to start the second half. How can you live bet, especially a high total? If it's an Iowa game, who cares? But if it's a high total, you need to know who's going to get the ball first. Pretty big edge.
0: You do a lot of live betting on Saturdays and Sundays especially?
14: Yeah, right. And it, you know, it's quite overwhelming. The number one thing I really need to do more of is just get up. They say like every 45 minutes you should take a 5-10 minute break. That doesn't go well in live betting because you miss, you know, the whole theme of the game. But really, back to these contests, what's overwhelming is here come the deadlines for putting in contests. And it's everyone's fear, right, that you're going to do what?
0: Miss the deadline.
14: Take a little nap that turns into a long nap. One time, you know, my friend Las Vegas Chris, that happened, and he got in his plays like with 1 minute to spare the year he finished. I believe that's the year he finished 3rd and 5th.
0: Okay.
14: And 1 minute, and he was like, just let me get one of them in. Like he was like lickety-split popping them in.
0: I just saw Las Vegas Chris Sanuk out at Dom DeMarco's on Wednesday afternoon. So
14: love Dom DeMarco's, and they got a secret to make the the crust of the pizza taste great. So I love going out there in Summerlin.
0: Steve Fezzik, 2 NFL plays, 5 college football plays. Let's get to a couple of them here. How about tonight's games? Let's talk about these quickly. Washington State +6 at Utah State, and BYU -10 against Iowa State.
14: Yeah, so it looks like I'm rooting for big Randy McKay and Scott Pritchard this week because there's a lot of duplication. And I will tell you which games I like because of the number and which games, you know, that I ultimately do like. You know, just looking at the numbers we made on this game, we made it 5, so it's no big deal on Wazoo. But with that line crashing down to 3.75, and yes, I invented the decimal point spread. No one else was saying basically means 3.5 and 4. If a line's 3.5 to 4 everywhere and I can catch +6, I need a reason not to play it, and I don't have it here. I also love the low total here, which makes the touchdown, the +6, more valuable.
0: Washington State +6, I knew it was going to be popular in this contest with that number. How about BYU 10 tonight? What did you, Dan the Statman, what did he make this number?
14: He makes it 18.
0: What?
14: I know. He has all kinds of numbers.
0: Now, what about with L.J. Martin, the stud running back for BYU being out?
14: He didn't adjust for that. These are his numbers early on. But no running back is worth, you know, more than a couple points, right? You say 2?
0: I just think 18's too much.
14: I agree. Yeah. But now, and also,
0: LJ Martin's probably worth, to BYU's offense, probably worth two or three, maybe even three.
14: It could well be. And also, BYU is a look ahead. They got the Irish on deck. But because it's a Friday night game, and also, and this is like a ridiculous stereotype, like BYU does not seem like the type of team. They're not like the New York Yankees, right? That are just going, oh, well, we'll just look past Iowa State because we got Notre Dame coming up, you know, and that's going to be a bigger game. I think you're going to get a much more fluid, even effort off the military academies and off of a BYU type of team than maybe some other teams that might not be as focused each and every week.
0: Hey, let's look at picks here for Alex White and Jeff Whitelaw. You know these two very well, right? Alex White, the daughter of Kenny White.
14: And Kenny White, for the old folks in Vegas like me, like he was the man. He was the two-time Stardust Invitational, and every year they'd put up odds who's going to win. And Kenny would be like, there'd be 16 people, and he'd be like 5-1. I mean, everyone knew Kenny was the best.
0: How about his dad, Pete White? He was a sharp guy.
14: I did not know Pete, but I've certainly caught Alex's work, and it's excellent, and it's fantastic that what she's done in the industry, and I hope she has a fantastic career following the path of her third generation.
0: How about Alex White, a former winner of the Station Casino's Last Man Standing College Contest, and she finished runner-up in this contest 2 years ago. Here are the plays for Alex White, who's 15-13 here so far. Still trying to find a best bet winner. Las Vegas handicapper and radio host. Alex, best bet this week, Louisiana +3 at Louisiana Tech. And she's a lot like her dad. All college, not much, or any NFL. And Alex has got 7 college plays here. Army -3.5. Central Michigan at Ohio -46. Charlotte at North Texas over 57.5. Houston +3 at K-State. Boise State as a 6.5-point favorite at Fresno. And Stanford Notre Dame under the total of 54. Sports gambling Hall of Famer Jeff Whitelaw. He was in studio here last week. Whitelaw, I saw him out there at Dom DeMarco's on Wednesday. He was really, really feeling burned about the Texas State game last week. He laid 2.5 with Texas State.
14: The Mumps game. Yes.
0: He laid 2.5 with
14: Texas State's up 14.
0: Line goes up to 10.5.
14: Huh? You know, I got up to take a shower. I come back. What's this? My 14-point lead is gone, and San Diego State is taking the lead, and it's like everyone had that, you know, in the play. Hey, I do want to address. So I saw Alex was, you know, took a 3-point spread as their best bet, and I'm really adamant. I mean, I know I'm a pain in the neck, and I'm sorry about this, but taking a -3 or +3 is A-okay in my book, but you really shouldn't use it as the best bet, because if it lands on the number, which it will in college like 7% of the time, NFL 10%, you don't get any credit for it, you know, for the bonus point.
0: I agree. I agree with your theory there. Best bet winner worth 1.5, but the push only worth 0.5.
14: Well, it's worth nothing, right? If you push, you get nothing for the best bet. But right. So
0: it's just like a normal play.
14: Use the play, but don't make it your best bet.
0: Exactly.
14: You well said.
0: By the way, San Diego State scored 28 points off 85 yards of offense in that comeback last week against Texas State. Jeff Whitelaw last week had Texas State. He's trying to bounce back here.
14: -2.5, and he got there. He got to it first.
0: That's right.
14: That's the worst.
0: Whitelaw did have the Rams last week, and they made a nice rally in the fourth quarter to come back and get him a win. He's 16-12, 1-3 in the best bets. Right now, tied for 9th in this contest. Best bet this week, he's going back to the well with the Rams. -3.5 against the Bills on Monday night.
14: That's also a bad number now, but it'll be a good number when this closes. I think it's going to be 3.75. It's currently 3.25.
0: It was actually 2.5 on Monday night and Tuesday morning.
14: Yeah, I saw that.
0: Also, on the NFL side for Whitelaw, it's going to be Steelers -2.5. He's with you on that. Seahawks -3.5. And Bears -1 at the Packers. The death of Mike Ditka today. You're a Chicago guy.
14: That was the number one like Halloween costume. Well, when you were in school in the Big Ten, everyone would dress up as the Blues Brothers and Ditka on Halloween.
0: And a Chicago dog. Did you ever have a Chicago dog outfit?
14: No, but I'd always go to Portillo's, which was always phenomenal.
0: Awesome. By the way, you're a Northwestern graduate. Purple Cats, big win last week over Penn State, and you were on Northwestern.
14: You know, that week. Ryan Field, they've just...
0: I got spectacular, doesn't it?
14: Reports, the hottest ticket in town. Going and like a little more, I mean, outdoor stadium, but a little bit more protected, some of the seating. And the old stadium really was not very impressive at all. So a fantastic job. Seats fewer people, and they're putting the students right on the goal line there. Talk about smart to help their performance.
0: Time's flying by here. We're going to get to Jeff Whitelaw's plays in the next hour. We're going to rerun those. But, Steve, you had two more we didn't get time really to talk about. Actually, three more. Buffalo plus 21, Akron plus 7, and Rice, East Carolina, under 47.
14: Buffalo's just a good number. Line's 18.5, catching the 21. The Akron plus 7 is a really good number. But we like Akron. We've only made this game 3.5. And the Rice ECU is a weather play. Should be intermittent rain throughout the game. We made it 47.5. If we can play under 47, if we get rain throughout the entire game and we're getting fair value all the time. So Rice ECU under, that would probably be my favorite at the current numbers, market numbers out there.
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8: 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Let's look at the standings here for the Friday Football Invitational presented by Omaha Steaks. At the top, we got a tie between Ed Sammons, longtime Las Vegas odds maker, and Jeff Petz, the Mad Russian out of Florida. In the top five, Carl Sack, Scott Pritchard, Doug Fleming, and Jack Lindenberg. Also in the top 10 here, we got Randy McKay, Kenny White, Jason Jarvis, Jeff Whitelaw, and Mike Montesano in 11th. Chris Coyne, reigning Circa Million champ, and the Bear, Chris Felica, on the first page. Let's go out to the progressive guest line, dial up Minnesota, and a former Circa Million champ, member of a Grandissimo co-championship team a year ago, Matt St. Marie, finance manager out of Minneapolis. Matty Saint, thanks for jumping on the show tonight. I hope you didn't have a piece of the Cowboys last night in Survivor.
9: No, I wish I had a Survivor to have a chance to lose in. No, I didn't play the game either, beside a total or Survivor. So, yeah, crazy league we get to watch every week, and that one kind of stunned everybody. But you never know in this league, that's for sure.
8: Yeah, I know some very sharp bettors or contest players who were on the Cowboys last night, and not very happy with them today. I mentioned you've got a blue jacket from winning the Circa Million contest. Did you get a jacket when you were part of the co-championship team for Grandissimo last year?
9: I had the chance to already get a patch. I passed along that. I was a small owner of that team. Obviously, it was great to be a part of that squad, but it was a collective effort, and just, I thought it was a great team win, but I don't need a jacket for that.
8: I think you were part of Tony Gordon's team, correct? You and Tony were part of a team together with a group? Yeah. Tony Gordon.
9: Yeah, Turbify, great guy.
8: Yep, Tony G's about as sharp as he gets in NFL handicapping, and he's going to be, we're going to show his picks later in this hour as well. Jason Jarvis coming up in about 25 minutes. And Matt St. Marie with us now. So let's go through your games here. I mentioned you're from Minneapolis, and you usually have a really good read on Vikings games, and your best bet this week is going to be on a Vikings game, and you're going to play Vikings-Saints under the total of 42 in New Orleans. Why is that your best bet?
9: I mean, until the Vikings can prove that they have an offense capable of scoring points, I'm going to take the unders until proven otherwise. But if you look at the Vikings wide receiver core, Jordan Addison banged up with a hamstring, Justin Jefferson, I think they're going to hold him back. You know, they're going into the bye after this week. I think they're pretty pleased with being 4-0, and I don't think they're going to be pushing any of their starters. If they're a little dinged up. And then if you look at that left side of the offensive line, Darisaw is out. They lost Donovan Jackson for the year last week. So they have a kind of a piecemealed left side of the offensive line on an offense that hasn't proven to be successful all season long. And then on the flip side with the Saints, Tyler Shuck, they're banged up too. Young quarterbacks in their first starts against Brian Flores have historically really, really struggled. And I was really close to pulling the trigger on Saints plus 2.5, but my concern there is just short fields and the Saints not being able to generate enough offense themselves. So I took the easy cop out and just took the under, and assuming both teams really, really struggle to move the ball and score points. And I think that the only thing that can get me caught on the under here is some defensive touchdowns or some short fields with turnovers.
8: Matty Saint. Follow him on Twitter. And, Matt, I was on the Vikings and Survivor last week and played that Dolphins-Vikings game under 38.5. That was painful to watch. And I know that, you know, we were texting at the with Jason Jarvis, too, at the same time. What do you make of Kyler Murray at quarterback for the Vikings? This defense looks like a championship-caliber defense, but the offense is tough to watch.
9: It's incredibly painful. And I haven't been a Kyler Murray guy since, you know, maybe his rookie year in the NFL or second year in the NFL. Like, I think he's regressed every single year that he's been in the league. And he can't play in that system. KOC is a pocket passing offensive scheme guy. He's not been a guy that does RPOs and has the quarterback scramble out of the pocket. When they signed him, I just thought it was a really bad match for what O'Connell likes to do. But I was like kind of optimistic as the summer went on that O'Connell would kind of generate an offense around him. But I mean, it's more of the same. It's just, you know, he can't see over the offensive line. He's not great at reading defenses. Last week, he finally like caught rhythm with TJ Hawkinson, but that was just a lot of dump offs, you know, 5-6 yard passes that made the stat sheet look a little better than what it was. But championship caliber defense, no doubt about it. It's just, you know, can we get the Vikings to be a middle of the pack offense, and make some hay? But I have a lot of doubts, and maybe they'll, you know, get some momentum in the back half of the year and finally catch rhythm and an identity. But right now it's just absolutely, absolutely painful.
8: Former Circuit Million champ Matt St. Marie with us at Matty Saint, 12-15-1 in the contest, 2-2 on the best bets, and his best bet is Vikings Saints under 42. Matt, we got Steelers minus 2.5 here. It's interesting to me, this number just ticked up to 3 at DraftKings, but no other books yet in the market. And this is the 5th or 6th Steelers pick we've had on the show tonight. Nobody's touting the Colts. I really thought this number would move to 3 earlier in the week. But what do you like about Pittsburgh minus 2.5?
9: A few things. You get, obviously, the Steelers have the long rest off of Thursday Night Football in Indianapolis coming back from London. That's probably been said a couple of times tonight. But then you also have a dome team going to play outside. The weather looks like it's going to be sloppy. So it's just a compounding factors there. The Colts defense has been abysmal all season long. And so if the Steelers can keep the ball in front of them, if Rodgers has time, which I think he will, I think they can just dink and dunk and run the ball on this Indianapolis Colts defense. And I think with the Colts, I just think Sauce Gardner is overrated. DK Metcalf should have a good day as long as Rodgers can stand upright. And I think that travel disadvantage for the Colts is really going to percolate in that second half of the game.
8: I agree with you. Hopefully we're right about that. Steelers minus 2.5. All right, just mentioned the Dolphins-Vikings game a week ago. Cincinnati Bengals are going to be popular in the Circus Survivor. You're going to lay 6.5 with the Bengals at Miami.
9: Yeah, I know Miami was really competitive last week, but that was against an offense that can't move the ball. We just hammered the Vikings for a few minutes there and their inept ability to score points. That's the opposite case for the Bengals. You have one of the best quarterbacks in the league. It seems like Ja'Marr Chase is trending towards playing. I don't anticipate T playing, but I think just having Ja'Marr back there catching the balls, they're going to be able to move the ball at will. The weather looks you know, really solid for Miami. There was some weather risk earlier in the week that's kind of dissipated. I think this Bengals team is going to be able just to put way too many points for the Miami Dolphins to be able to keep pace and run up the score. So I think the Bengals are going to be able to put points up at will, drive up and down the field, and just outpace the Dolphins here.
8: All right, how about a road favorite here? The 0-4 Texans laying 7.5, but you're going to lay the points with the Texans at Tennessee.
9: Yeah, this reminds me of college, and you're not getting much luck, and you go and find something at the end of the night there. It's called a slump buster, and that's what this Tennessee team will be presenting itself for the Houston Texans. So, you know, the Texans' defense has been a little bit disappointing throughout the year. Obviously, we saw the disappointing end of the last couple games for them. They had the DeWrights team and the Cowboys the other week, and they gave that one away. The Texans are getting healthier on defense. The Tennessee Titans have been, just abysmal all year. I was kind of optimistic that they were going to make some strides this year two, with their young quarterback, but they continue to underperform, underwhelm in all situations. So I think this is a game where the Texans just take out all their frustrations. Obviously, their DVOA and advanced metrics point to being one of the best 0-4 teams that we've seen. I'm sure people have talked about that all week as well. But I think this is just one of those games where they can take out their frustrations and run up the score on the Titans.
8: All right, let's go from Texans to the Broncos. You're going to play another road favorite here. Broncos laying 3.5 against the Chargers.
9: Yeah, this is, Chargers have had so many injuries this week and over the last couple weeks. Their offensive line is completely in shambles. Joe Alt's going to miss the game. Slater's out for the year. Their starting center is going to be missing. So they're just piecemealing together an offensive line against a team that has a really strong defensive line. I know Denver's going to be without both their starting corners, but I believe that the Denver Broncos are going to be able to get enough pressure on them and blitz Herbert enough where he's not going to have time to take advantage of both corners being out. On top of it, the Chargers are going to be without Quentin Johnston. Ladd McConkey is questionable. I really like that Sean Payton is taking over some of the play calling abilities, and by some, I'm guessing he's going to be taking over all of it. And I really think that this is going to be a nice spot for Denver's offense to kind of start to put together some rhythm and find some, schemes and stacking plays on stacking plays. Bo Nix has been pretty rough to start the year, but I think a lot of this is with the new offense coordinator and giving the reins to someone that probably wasn't ready to give the reins on a team that was right. Super Bowl aspirations.
8: Matt St. Marie on Broncos -3.5, Texans -7.5. You're on the Ravens +3 at Atlanta on Sunday night. And then Monday night, we got about 30 seconds left here. Monday night, you like the Rams laying 3.5 against the Bills.
9: Yeah, real quick, Ravens, sweep Huntley. I think it's too much of a correction to go from, the Ravens laying 3 to now the Ravens getting 3. And then I think the Bills have too many injuries on defense. They miss out Oliver. I think Stafford's going to have a field day against that abysmal Bills defense.
8: There he is. Follow him at Matty Saint, former Circa Million champ. Matt, appreciate the time tonight. Best of luck this weekend.
9: Thanks, Matt. Have a good night, guys.
8: All right, thanks. We'll take a break. We'll come back and give several picks from a variety of sharp handicappers. Stay tuned.
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8: 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And what a turnaround we've seen in this Florida State-Louisville game tonight, which is not going to make Clyde Walker happy. The average Joe champ from a year ago, former Florida State quarterback, was happy when the Seminoles were up 14-0. They were at the one-yard line, about to go up 3 touchdowns, got stopped on fourth down. Louisville just came back and took a 28-14 lead. 4 straight touchdowns for the Cardinals. All right, we got a bunch of picks to get through here on the Friday Football Invitational. Several great guests in the studio tonight, and we got to run down some of these picks and get caught up. Let's start with sports gambling Hall of Famer Jeff Whitelaw. He was inducted last year, pro sports bettor out of Vegas. He's a Buffalo Bills fan, and he's going to fade his Bills on Monday night. Whitelaw's best bet, Rams -3.5 against the Bills. Also, Bears -1 at Green Bay. Seahawks -3.5 against the Niners, and Steelers -2.5 against the Colts. Several Steelers picks on the show tonight. It's got to be the top consensus play on the NFL side. Yet to hear any support for the Colts, but that number hanging around 2.5 here at Circa and several other books. College plays for Jeff Whitelaw. Washington -2.5 against Iowa tonight. And then tomorrow, Nebraska +7.5 against Indiana, home dog Cornhuskers. UCLA as an 11.5 point dog at Oregon. Jeff Whitelaw, 16-12 so far. All right, let's move on. We got more picks to get to here. And next up on the list is going to be Kenny White. We'll go from Jeff Whitelaw to Kenny White. Longtime Las Vegas odds maker, professional bettor at KYD Vegas. And Kenny is 15-13, 3-1 on the best bets. So that's good for 16.5 points at this point. And Kenny White's best bet, USC, Penn State, under the total of 54.5. Whiteout game in Happy Valley, Saturday night. I like the home short home favorite there in the Nittany Lions. Kenny White's playing the best bet of USC, Penn State, under 54.5. You're limited to four college totals in this contest, and Kenny White's going to play four. Old Dominion at App State, under 47.5. LSU, Kentucky, under 51. And Ole Miss, Vandy, under 54.5. So Kenny White's playing four totals, all four unders. He's also got BYU minus 10 tonight. And then two plays tomorrow, West Virginia plus 3 against Arizona. And Boise State, a 6.5-point favorite at Fresno State. Big revenge game for Boise, and I am on that one as well. So that's a Kenny White card for this week, and he's 3-1 on his best bets. All right, let's get to Chuck Edel, the Iceman. He's struggling. Iceman, a former champ in this contest, right now at the bottom of the standings in the last 13-15. Actually, he's next to last. He's 24th. Best bets 0-4. At Chuck Edel, EDEL, you know he's going to get hot at some point here. And Chuck's best bet is UCLA, Oregon, under the total of 59.5. Chuck's got seven college plays this week. In addition to UCLA, Oregon, under as his best bet, he's got UNLV plus 3 against North Dakota State. That number just dropped to 2 at Circus Sports today. Tennessee, a 13.5-point favorite at Arkansas. Army, 3.5-point favorite against Tulane. Also for Chuck Edel, U.S. Central Florida, UCF, plus 10 at Oklahoma State. Georgia, plus 2 at Alabama. And did I mention the other total for Chuck Edel here? Texas A&M, Missouri, over 49.5. A&M, Missouri, over 49.5. Interesting spot there for the Tigers after they humbled the Florida Gators and John Sumrall. 45-17 last week. Big win for Missouri. Chuck Edel with the UCLA Oregon under is his best bet. Okay, also Paul Stone, who's actually in 25th. And Paul Stone, a back-to-back winner of the Circuit College Hoops Challenge, was struggling here in college football in this contest early in the season. You don't expect to see Chuck Edel 24th and Paul Stone 25th, but these guys will get hot at some point. Professional handicapper out of Texas. Follow him at Paul Stone Sports, 11-17, 1-3 on the best bets. And his top play this week, Oklahoma State minus 10 against Central Florida. Also, Washington State plus 6 at Utah State. USC plus 1.5 at Penn State. Oregon State minus 15 against San Diego State. Rice plus 10 at East Carolina. Houston plus 3 at K-State, and I knew Paul would have a play on Texas this week or on that Texas game. Best number in the markets right here at Circa, and that's what we use in this contest, Circa Sports Lines, as of 10 a.m. on Fridays. Texas minus 7 against Oklahoma, the last play there for Paul Stone. Let's get to Tony Gordon, good friend of Matt St. Marie. Tony Gordon, former Circa Million champ. You can see him pictured there in the blue jacket. At Derbify, he's 15-13 overall, 2-2 on his best bets. And Tony Gordon's going to roll this week with the best bet of Giants plus 4 at Commanders. I always find this interesting on Friday nights. You read off some of these plays. Someone who I consider pretty sharp told me today he loves the Commanders, might be the best bet on the Sunday card, and now Tony Gordon comes on the other side as his best bet, Giants plus 4. Tony Gordon, Giants plus 4. He's also got Titans plus 7.5 against the Texans. Here we go again. Have you heard this tonight? Steelers minus 2.5 against the Colts. Chargers plus 3.5 against the Broncos. 49ers, 3.5-point dogs at Seattle. Eagles plus 7.5 against the Jaguars Sunday morning in London. A lot of Survivor players are going to be sweating out the Jaguars on Sunday morning. Lions, Cardinals under 54.5. That's the card for Tony Gordon here in NFL Week 5. Let's get to Tony George, professional handicapper for Doc Sports. I imagine Tony George is going to be at the Indiana-Nebraska game tomorrow. He's a Cornhusker fan, and he goes to Kansas City Chiefs and Cornhuskers games. Follow him at T. George Capper. Find him at Doc Sports. Been hot recently, 15-12-1 after a slow start. 1-3 on the best bets in his top play this week. Best bet for Tony George, Ohio -3 against Central Michigan. He's a Nebraska fan, but he's going to lay the points with Kurt Cignetti. Indiana -7.5 against Nebraska. Houston +3 at K-State. San Jose State -4.5 against Wyoming. And now three NFL plays for Tony George. I'll save the best for last. Chargers +3.5 against the Broncos. Saints +2.5 against the Vikings. And Steelers -2.5 against the Colts. I got to count this during the commercial break, but it feels like that's 7 or 8 Steelers picks and none on the Colts so far. Let's get to Potato Commish, Jack Lindenberg. And Jack, out of Milton, Georgia, near Atlanta, long-term care and life insurance advisor, top 10 finisher in the Circa Million contest a year ago, 7th place. Jack Lindenberg right now 16-12, 3-1 on his best bets. And the best bet for Jack this week, Texas A&M +3.5 at Missouri. He's going to fade the SEC team off the big win. That's been a very successful angle the past couple of weeks. Fading Ole Miss of Florida, fading Florida at Missouri. Now Jack's going to fade Missouri, though at home against Texas A&M. Aggies +3.5, his best bet. Also on the card for Jack Lindenberg, Florida -11 versus South Carolina. I like that big double-digit favorite, too. Two double-digit favorites I really like this week are Florida and Arizona State. And I rarely like double-digit favorites. Also for Jack Lindenberg, a play I'm on, Penn State -1.5 against USC. How about Purdue as a 2.5-point home dog against Minnesota? Golden Gophers off their Super Bowl win. That was a little brown jug game against Michigan a week ago. Also for Jack Lindenberg here, Packers +1.5 against the Bears. Patriots laying 3.5 to the Raiders. And Sunday night, in his backyard, Falcons 3-point favorites against the Ravens. So he's playing against the Raiders. He's playing against the Ravens. And that's Jack Lindenberg's card for this week. 16-12. 17.5 points off to a nice start for Jack. All right, we got time to squeeze in Doug Fleming, Westgate Super Contest college champ from a year ago. And Doug's best bet this week, Memphis, a 14-point favorite against UAB. Doug, out of Lansing, Michigan, real estate developer, 15-11-2, 3-1 on the best bet, 17.5 points. He's up there near the top of the Westgate Super Contest college contest again. And his best bet, Memphis -14. He's also on Bowling Green -9 against Sacramento State. Boise State, a 6.5-point favorite against Fresno. Oregon laying 11.5 to UCLA. North Carolina +3.5 at Pitt. Kansas, a 15.5-point dog at Utah. And one more play for, oh, he's got Boise as a 6.5-point favorite at Fresno. And one more, Ravens Falcons over 43.5. Follow him at the Dugger 22, Doug Fleming. Quick break.
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4: 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Clyde Walker, last year's Average Joe champ, 81-49-2 against the spread, and an incredible record by our Average Joe winner, our Average Joe leader right now. The Sox Fan 24 is 23-4-1, leading the Average Joe contest. Nick Nevada, number two, at 23-5. And I know several guys in the Average Joe contest who are doing very well. Derek Stevens' wife, Nicole, is, in, I believe, in the top 50, Derek said, in the Average Joe contest. All right, two-time top 10 finisher in the Circa Million contest, all the way from his home in Connecticut, professional gambler Jason Jarvis is here tonight. And Jarvis, great to see you. How do you like the NFL card this week?
5: I like it a lot.
4: You might get scoot up closer to the mic.
5: I like it a lot,
4: a little
5: man.
4: Bit too relaxed.
5: I like it a lot,
4: buddy. How many drinks have you had today?
5: Just two.
4: Okay, good. You like the card quite a bit?
5: I do. But you know what? I did last week as well and just finished slightly over 500, so we'll see.
4: Yeah, last week you liked the Jets quite a bit in Chicago against the Bears, and the Jets let you down. That game turned into pretty much a joke. But you're going to roll with the Jets again this week. Again, you can follow him at JJarb NFL Bets. Very strong track record as an NFL handicapper. And you're going to come back with the Jets, even though they let you down a week ago. And you're going to play Jets -2.5 against the Browns.
5: Yeah, you know, they come into the game, the Browns 3-1, but they looked impressive Thursday night against Pittsburgh. But to me, this is a desperate Jets team. They're trying to snap a three-game skid. You know, I think Judkins is a very good running back, but he only averaged 3.1 yards per game last week. I just don't think, you know, Watson and the Browns are going to be able to deliver week after week and put up another good performance, especially on the road. You know, this Jets team is way better than their record shows. They've held their last four opponents to under 24 points. Four interceptions last week against Tyson Bagent, right?
4: Mm-hmm.
5: Three of them called back. So right. That game could have been way different if it wasn't for that. Even without Breece Hall, I really love Braylon Edwards in that backfield. I just think that, you know, the Jets offense is going to have success moving the ball against the Browns. Their defense isn't as good as it has been past years. They've got two injured defensive linemen, and I've got a great stat that my buddy shared with me. The teams that have been out possession by 20 minutes or, you know, basically 20 minutes or less, which the Jets fell into last week against Chicago, 63-36-1 the following week. So the fact that they got their asses whooped and very much outplayed, I think it plays into their hands this week. I don't think Cleveland's going to be able to go into New York and come out with a W.
4: Yeah, I don't think I've ever seen the Jets play poor back-to-back games. That doesn't happen very often.
5: They're going to win this week.
4: I actually
5: in convincing fashion.
4: I bet the Jets this week. I actually did.
5: Well, you're on the right side.
4: Hopefully you're on the right side here. Jets -2.5 against the Browns. All right. I mentioned a very sharp capper. Tony Gordon had his best bet on the Giants +4. And I talked to someone else today who loves the Commanders. You're on the Commanders, too. So you guys are opposite Tony Gordon. Commanders -4.
5: Tony Sharp, respect him, but I'm definitely on the Commanders. You know, they lost Mariota last week, but now they're coming back, and Daniels is going to be returning to the lineup. look, the Giants are 3-1. I'm a big Harbaugh fan, but I don't think that their defense, especially without Burns, who's out for the year, is going to be able to keep that Redskins, the Commanders' offense in check. I like Kroski Merritt. I like Daniels being able to keep that defense off balance. You know, I mentioned the Burns injury. Conversely, Washington's defense is sneaky good. They looked really good against Seattle. Even last week, you know, they were pretty effective against the run against the Colts, put a lot of pressure on Jones, caused a couple turnovers, made him look uncomfortable. And if they can do the same to Jameis, that usually turns into turnovers, which will obviously be a good thing for Washington. I think they win the game by a touchdown or more, and I'm really this was close.

0: aunt passed away, so he was scurrying to get in a flight, went to put the picks in, put the same picks in from week three and week four. As it turned out, the Falcons were the deciding pick on Monday night, but if we went with my entries, we would have been 3-2. Instead, you know, on so-and-so looking down, we went 4-1. So
1: how about that? Gained a game by the mistake.
0: That's it.
1: So you gained a win. 4-1 instead of 3-2. All right, here we go. Mike Ditka, Bears legend, dies today. Mitch Moss asked me, does that impact your handicapping, influence your handicapping at all on this game? Because you think the Bears are going to be, you know, motivated to play for the memory of Ditka at Lambeau Field. You don't care about that. You're playing Packers plus one.
0: If that went to my handicap, I would have had the Saints on Monday night, and I had the Falcons big. So, you know, that was a big emotional game, and it was a big letdown. You know, the Bears moved away from Case Keenum after an amazing start. They went with Badgett for the second straight week. Now, he made a few nice plays last week. I'd mentioned, though, four INTs, three of them called back.
1: Yeah, I didn't think he was that good.
0: He wasn't. He made a couple nice deep throws, but he also made some really poor throws. Mm-hmm. The Packers are a flawed team, don't get me wrong. But I like them, you know, this week, short dog against their bitter division rival. The Packers D's played well the last few weeks. I know they lost Cooper for the year. That's a big loss. But I think they're going to keep the Bears in check. You know, no Manungai, that's going to hurt the Bears. The question really is Jordan Love and the offense. Can they get on track? He wasn't sacked last week while the Bears had three sacks of Geno Smith. You know, it really might come down to third down because the Bears' defense has been great on third down. Packers have not been good. We'll find out what happens. I'm willing to take the short dog at home on Green Bay, and I think they might come out with an impressive performance.
1: All right. How about the 0-4 Chargers getting 3.5? Can I sell you the home dog against the Broncos?
0: Yes, you can.
1: Okay.
0: But I don't love the game. You know, the Chargers are 0-4. They've been pathetic this year. They look really bad. You know, sometimes, though, you need a division rival to kind of wake things up, right? The Broncos' offense has been pedestrian the last few weeks, which is certainly going to be good for the Chargers team that hasn't been lightening up an offense either. Denver's offense has only scored 21 points once this season. Knicks wasn't sacked once last week versus San Fran, yet they only averaged 5.1 yards per attempt, and they're bottom third in the leagues in both yards per play, yards per game, and that could change this week. You know, Khalil Mack, he has a sack in three straight games. Herbert's been awful, playing behind four rookies on the O-line. They've also been sloppy. They had 16 penalties for 130 yards last week, but Denver's also shorthanded. You know, you have Moss and Surtain out on the defense. I just think that I don't know if the Chargers are going to win the game, but I think they're going to play hard at that, you know, amazing home field advantage they have there in L.A. So we'll see if they can stay within the 3.5.
1: I tend to agree with you on that game. Chargers are a tough sell, but I think this might be a time to buy them. All right, how about the Eagles plus 7.5 against the Jaguars in London, and some survivor players are going to be sweating this game out Sunday morning.
0: Yeah, to me, this is kind of similar to last night with Dallas. You know, the Trevor Lawrence and the Jags, they've been really impressive. Really one of the more consistent teams all season, right? They're really the home away from home overseas, I think, helps them. They've probably been over there more than any other team, but you know, all week the talk's been about the Eagles, the injuries to Saquon Barkley, Devontae Smith, obviously the sudden retirement of Lane Johnson, the team's in disarray. You know, this line opened at 2.5. We're now at 7.5. To me, it's a bit of just way too much of an overreaction. Jalen Hurts, in my opinion, I don't love him, but he is a winner. I think this Eagles team has enough pride to bounce back after an awful performance. I mean, they gave that game away to the Rams last week. I just think we're going to see a spirited effort out of Philly this week. And I think they'll stay within the number. I wouldn't be surprised if they came out with a W.
1: There's going to be a lot of people disappointed if that happens.
0: Not me.
1: You have one entry left in Survivor, right?
0: Commanders.
1: You got Commanders?
0: I do.
1: Okay.
0: I waffle between Commanders and Jets.
1: Okay. Let's get to one more pick here before the break. Jason Jarvis with us, two-time Circa Million top 10. Top five in this contest a year ago. Ravens plus 3 on Sunday night.
0: Yeah, I mean, this is a cool matchup, right? You get Bijan, you get Derrick Henry. Henry scored in every game this year. He's got 7 touchdowns already. Bijan, I mean, he's a beast. 2 weeks in a row, 145-plus rushing yards, 2 touchdowns in each game. It's going to be a lot of fun. The Falcons are clicking. I love Penix. He looks great since his return. Been really impressive. But this is their third straight primetime game. They look great against the Packers and against the Saints. But no Lamar this week. You've got a 10-point line movement.

0: to me, it might be a bit of an overreaction. So I'm going with the Ravens.
1: Here's the deal. The government is over $38 trillion in debt, which means the IRS isn't slowing down. And the tax code is complex and unforgiving. 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
17: 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Chris Coyne, Ravens plus 3 at Atlanta. Chuck Edel, UCLA, Oregon under 59 and a half. 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Steve Fezzik, Titans plus 7.5. Doug Fleming, Memphis minus 14. Tony George, Ohio minus 3 against Central Michigan. Tony Gordon, Giants plus 4. Jason Jarvis is going to tell you what his best bet is here in a moment. Jack Lindenberg, Texas A&M plus 3.5 at Missouri. Chris Massaro, Steelers minus 2.5. Randy McKay is on Illinois, minus 2.5 at Michigan State. Page 2, we've got Steelers' best bets from Chris Massaro and Jeff Petz, the Mad Russian. Mike Montesano, James Madison, minus 7.5 at Georgia Southern. Scott Pritchard's going to play UCLA, Oregon, under 59.5. Carl Sack, Bengals, minus 6.5. Ed Sammons, Georgia Tech, plus 6.5. Matt St. Marie, Vikings Saints, under 42. Paul Stone, Oklahoma State, minus 10. Weston Stratman, Washington State, plus 6. Clyde Walker is right there with the Bear. He's going to play Oregon, minus 11.5 against UCLA. Alex White, USC, Penn State, under 54.5. Kenny White, Louisiana, plus 3 at Louisiana Tech. I think we might have those flipped. I think Alex White's best bet is Louisiana, and I believe Kenny White's best bet is USC, Penn State, under. And Jeff Whitelaw, Rams minus 3.5 against the Bills on Monday night. All right, back to Jason Jarvis, professional gambler out of Connecticut. Loves the craps tables.
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17: You were hanging out with Derek Stevens and his crew here last night at Circa. Big night for Circa Sports with the Cowboys getting upset by the Buccaneers.
0: The house did pretty well in that game, I was told.
17: The house made a killing last night on that game. How about your best bet here for week 5?
0: That would be the Saints.
17: The Saints, who played Monday night, and you were against, and you were actually going to back the Saints here.
0: I am. You know, the Vikings come in 4-0, but their offense hasn't scored a touchdown in 2 of their 4 wins. They've been awful in the red zone on third down. The Viking defense has been very good, right? Lead the league in sacks. Dallas Turner, 5.5 sacks already. But to me, that Monday night game was a bit of a fluke, right? The Saints' O-line is going to have to do a better job. Shuck was pressured 49% of his throws last week. But when you fall behind 2 or 3 scores, naturally the other team knows you're going to throw. And I think that was very deceptive. Mm-hmm. You know, the Saints have scored 24-plus every game this year. I really like Shuck. I like the Saints. These are two teams coming into the year. I was actually high on both of them. But I just think you're going to get a really desperate team here. If New Orleans falls to 1-4, that's a really, really tough look. Look, I like Kyler Murray. You know, everyone's been giving him a hard time. I think he's a good quarterback, but, man, they're not in rhythm right now. I know Jefferson's been out. The offense is not really in sync. But I just think this is a good spot for the Saints to bounce back. I'm comfortable backing them. I think they win the game outright. If it was a pick 'em, I'd still make it my best bet.
17: All right, Jason Jarvis, best bet, Saints plus 2.5. And Jarvis, right now, where are you? Top 30 in the Circa Million contest? Where are you?
0: I think I'm top 10 or 15, but there's a big tie at 15 and 5.
17: There's a bunch of players logjammed tied.
0: Can I ask you a question?
17: Yeah, go ahead.
0: How's Massaro get like 30 to 60 minutes every week, and you rush me out of here after 10?
17: This is only the second time Massaro's been on, and by the way, he is the defending champ.
0: All right, valid point.
17: You look sharp tonight, by the way.
0: Thank you, buddy.
17: We're not rushing you out after 10. You've been here for 20 minutes.
0: Well, I'm going to go have a cocktail, and I'll see you
17: for dinner.
0: We're
17: going to hang out with Steve Fezzik after the show, but great to see you. Sharp sport coat there tonight. Best of luck on your picks this week.
0: Appreciate it, Matt. Thank you.
17: Jason Jarvis, follow him at JJarv NFL Bets. Very sharp NFL handicapper. All right, let's get to more plays here. How about the Bear, Chris Felica? And the Bear, 15-13, 2-2 in this contest. Fox Sports analyst is going to go with his best bet of Oregon, laying 11.5 to UCLA. Bear has got 7 college plays on his card. No surprise there. Oklahoma plus 7 against Texas. Missouri, 3.5-point favorite against Texas A&M. UCF plus 10 at Oklahoma State. Akron plus 7 versus Eastern Michigan. Purdue plus 2.5 against Minnesota. And Rice, a 10-point dog to East Carolina. That's Chris Felica. Follow him on Twitter at Chris Felica. Let's go to Chris Coyne, the reigning Circa Million champ out of New York at Coin Hop. And Chris, 15-13, 2-2 on the best bets right there with Chris Felica in a tie. And the best bet for Chris Coyne this week is going to be Ravens plus 3.5 at Falcons on Sunday night. Ravens road dogs. Jarvis likes it. Chris Coyne likes it. Ravens plus 3. Also, Chris Coyne on Jets minus 2.5. Saints plus 2.5. Commanders minus 4. This sounds a lot like Jason Jarvis's card. Also, Penn State, a 1.5-point favorite against USC. Nebraska plus 7.5 against Indiana. And tonight, Washington laying 2.5 against Iowa. And I believe the Hawkeyes have already scored in that game in Seattle. All right, let's go from Chris Coyne to Carl Sack, who's off to a hot start in this contest. And Carl, a top 8 finisher. He was in the Elite 8 a year ago, 8th place finisher, co-owner of Killer Sports in Colorado, professional sports bettor Carl Sack, 18-10, 2-2 on the best bets. Follow him at killersports.com. Best bet, Dolphins laying 6.5 at Miami. Falcons, 3-point favorites against the Ravens. Also, Bengals Dolphins over the total of 43. So he's got two plays in that game in Miami. Bengals laying 6.5 and over 43. And then Sunday night, Falcons laying 3 to the Ravens. College football plays for Carl Sack. Central Michigan plus 3. Washington State plus 6. Akron plus 7. And Buffalo plus 21. All right, from Carl Sack, we go to Bobby Brubeck out of Austin, Texas. I don't know if Bobby's going to be at the Red River game in Dallas on Saturday. But that game did not hit his card this week. He's 14-14. 1-3 in the best bets right now, tied in 21st. And his best bet is going to be UCLA as an 11.5-point dog at Oregon. So the Bear and Bobby Buckets going head-to-head on that game. The Bear on Oregon, Bobby on UCLA. Tonight, Bobby Brubeck is on Wyoming, San Jose State, under the total of 42.5. Now back to Saturday. In addition to playing UCLA in the points, he's playing UCLA, Oregon, over 59.5. He's got Houston as a 3-point dog at Kansas State. Vanderbilt plus 9.5 against Ole Miss. Buffalo, Toledo over 56. And then the big matchup in the SEC where the Hurricane could impact that game in Tuscaloosa. Bobby Brubeck is on Georgia, Alabama over the total of 51. All right, that's 24 of the 25 handicappers here in the contest. And last but not least is Weston Stratman, the original Average Joe out of Nashville, Tennessee. He's going to be in studio here, I believe, next week or the week after. The only one of the 25 contestants here on Friday nights who have not appeared on the show yet this season, but you're going to see him soon enough. Follow him at Guy in Cornfields. Right now, break even, 14-14, 2-2 on the best bets. And Weston Stratman's best bet this week is going to be Washington State plus 6 at Utah State. He's also on Georgia as a 2-point dog at Alabama. Ole Miss, Vandy under 54.5. Also on the college side, Miami of Ohio, a 3-point favorite at UMass. They had some injury info. It was good info on this early in the day, and the number was on the move a little bit. Pop Watson, the UMass quarterback, out with a broken foot. And Ed Sammons played Miami of Ohio, as well as Weston Stratman in the contest here. Miami, minus 3.5 at UMass. Buffalo, a 21-point dog at Toledo. And Sacramento State, a 9-point dog at Bowling Green. That Sac State team is bad, but Weston Stratman's going to take 9 with Sac State of Bowling Green. And Weston's originally from Minnesota, like Matt St. Marie. He knows the Vikings well. He's just got a pretty good read on Vikings games. And the only NFL play on Weston Stratman's card this week, Vikings as 2.5-point favorites at New Orleans. So he's going opposite Jason Jarvis on that play. All right, that's it. That wraps up the 25 handicappers on 175 plays in tonight's contest. If you're a VSiN Pro subscriber, you get all these plays emailed to you right after the show. Up next, Sports Gambling Podcast. The motley crew of Sean Green and Ryan Kramer about to storm into the studio here. Tomorrow morning, it's Big Red, Tim Murray, on the College Football Tailgate Show at 9 a.m. Eastern. 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
4: 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I'm John Hansen of FantasyPoints.com. The program, as always, is being produced by Mr. Michael Cohen, and a massive program forthcoming. It is Friday. I've been racking my brain all morning, even last night and the day before, trying to come up with the best props for this here program. And we do have a kind of a weird group of props, but it's not weird if it wins. We do have a lot of weather concerns out there, especially here in the on the East Coast and all that. Got a little hurricane action. I'm down here in southern Georgia. It's been windy, very, very windy for the last couple of days. So I did, FYI, avoid all the bad weather situations, maybe one or two exceptions, but we'll break down Buccaneers, Cowboys here, kicking off week number five. What are the takeaways? Pretty good night, considering the fact that the whole game script went completely haywire, and no one expected Tampa Bay to be holding the lead the entire game. So it's pretty much an accomplishment to have a good night when the game script goes completely against what Vegas thinks, what we think. Cowboys were 8.5-point home favorites, and of course, they laid an egg. We'll also take a look at all the injury news that is coming down. It's kind of fast and furious here on a Friday morning. A lot of ramifications, like in Chicago, in the backfield, Kyle Manungai has already been ruled out. So if you're desperate, Roschon Johnson out of Texas, who backed up Bijan Robinson. He's not a bad player at all, but we'll check in. We're not playing a Roschon Johnson prop. We'll check in, though, in segment two on some leans that I have, trying to spread it out, be a little bit more judicious with the actual plays, but also want to offer up some potential picks. And I do have four leans here. I've got an under, and I've got three overs. We are still in the throes of October, and things are going pretty well. So we'll continue to focus on the overs here this month. And then, not that we're all about gimmicks or anything like that, but every little bit helps. We'll talk unders next month, because that's November. We all remember what happened last year in November. We were about 70% on unders. We'll check in with our guy, Josh Chevalier of Fantasy Points College. Finally, did not have a winning week, but when you're, you know, 4 out of 5, that's not too, or 3 out of 4, that's not too shabby. And I'm sure he's going to get right back on track in this week in college football. Josh Chevalier at the bottom of the hour. Then we'll also talk my favorite props. And I do have a best bet that I am loving, and it's a weird one. It's a lower end player that you may be surprised, but I am absolutely bursting with confidence on this best bet, which we've won 2 weeks in a row. Make sure you download the Prop Points podcast, Apple, Spotify, or wherever you listen to your pods. Well, let's start off. And this is one of the things about popping out leans. It's like, well, what if the leans all win and the picks don't? But the leans did win last night. Obviously, Georgie Pickens over 4.5 receptions. looking good early in the game. It was a lull. They didn't play very well, but obviously that came through. I think the best call of the night was probably the Jalen Daniels over 17.5 pass completions at minus 110. Amazing that the game did not go remotely close to how I thought it was going to go, yet the prop still hit. He only attempted 25 passes, and he completed 19 of them. That was kind of my analysis. You know, this guy is pretty poised, 24 years old this month, so he's a older rookie. Seems like a fine young man. I saw him after the game out there with his mom, so shout out to Jalen Daniels. Off to a good start here. Looks like this dude's got a career as, at worst, a backup for like the next 12 years. So we go 2-0 on the leans. And, of course, the two main props, of course, George Pickens was numero uno, which we popped out earlier in the week. Obviously, that was a very easy win over 60.5 at minus 113. I got to the point where I was talking about George Pickens so much over the last 48 hours. I'm like, I hope I didn't jinx this thing because it just seems so damn obvious to me. And how about the special? We finally came through with the Thursday night special, and it was a big one at plus 336. George Pickens with 100 plus yards receiving. I actually texted our producer, Mr. Michael Cohen. I'm looking at it right now, 10:12 p.m. So still, early second half, I guess, when, it looked like the Cowboys are going to have to be throwing it on every down. I texted our guy, Michael Cohen. I said, I think the special is finally going to hit, LOL. And then a minute later, I texted him, George is getting 130. And George got 130 on the nose. And wow, CeeDee Lamb. Unbelievable. I was joking around for the last 2 days that he was on the injury report because he was tired, and he did have a terrible game, and then he got hurt, came back, went back out. We have a little update there on him. But we do lose the Javonte prop. And we did get pinched on the fact that the game flow and the game script was completely haywire. I thought Javonte was going to get volume. I thought, you know what, I think he can pop off one run, and he did. Long at 21 very early in the game. If he would have gotten the ball, I think we would have hit that. But the real one that hurt, now look, we got lucky on the Godwin one. Full disclosure, because he caught that 19-yarder at the very end of the first half with like a second to go, and that did get us the win. So I guess I can't complain. That was maybe the first time all year we got very lucky. But that Cade Otton one, that really sticks in my craw. Three grabs, we needed another grab. All we probably needed was another five pass attempts from Jalen Daniels, and that puppy hits. But shout out to Bucky Irving. Bucky Irving looked phenomenal, man. They were fired up last night in Big D. 21 carries, buck 65, ripping off long runs. I was asked on a podcast this week about, like, because people were panicking because, Kenny Gainwell getting more involved in the passing game, Sean Tucker getting some short yardage love in week three. I'm like, I'm not trading him. You're buying low, so I'm just going to stick and stay, and looking good with Bucky Irving. So Emeka Ibuka, I didn't love the matchup. He does score on a run, but only 38 yards on the six grabs. He was active with the nine targets, but the schematics did not look very good. All right, well, off to a pretty good start here on Thursday Night Football. We're especially happy that the Thursday Night Special hit. I hope some people played that at plus 336. Well, let's move on to some headlines here on a Friday afternoon. Speaking of CeeDee Lamb, here's that injury update. NFL Network's Ian Rappaport reporting the quad injury is not believed to be serious after their week five loss to the Buccaneers. I'm not even sure who they're playing in week six, but if they are playing in week six, he does at least have the extra time to heal up playing on Thursday. Commanders head coach Dan Quinn said Jaden Daniels will start in week five against the Giants. However, I mean, they're thin here. Stephon Diggs will not play. Hamstring already ruled out. And it looks like Terry McLaurin is doubtful. So these hamstrings are dogging the D.C. Commanders. So they do have good depth there. I love the rookie Antonio Williams. He's going to start for Terry McLaurin. He is the backup. What do you have, an 87-yard touchdown callback last week? And then they do still have Treylon Burks, who's been balling a little bit, and Dyami Brown. Got a little Luke McCaffrey as well, but another bad weather game, I believe, in D.C., so we're not going to, I'm not going to mess around with that game right there. In the Cincinnati game, Ja'Marr Chase, still in the protocol, seen practicing on Friday. Bengals head coach Zach Taylor, though, said T. Higgins' groin neck is questionable, so that's probably going to come down to a game-time decision. Big injury here for the Raiders, Ashton Jeanty, ankle foot. It's the same problem from the preseason, I do believe. I did drop him down my board because of that and because of the emergence of Mike Washington, quite frankly. Mike Washington had 35% of the carries even last week. So if Jeanty, he was not spotted at today's practice, I don't know if he'll be ruled out, but Mike Washington obviously needs to be on the radar. Lamar Jackson did not practice on Friday with the ankle. He's not playing. It's going to, don't quote me on that, but it sure looks like we're not playing. And it's going to be Tyler Huntley. I think that's a problem, obviously, for Zay Flowers. I think it's a problem for Derrick Henry. I was very tempted to go in on under for Derrick Henry. The Ravens, they may be in some trouble here. Carnell Tate, good to go. Probably going to be removed from the injury report. I've looked into him because he's been very active for that young quarterback there, Cam Ward, but I'm not going to do it because I think the Texans are going to bounce back on the back end after they've been on the struggle bus. And then the Chicago backfield, Kyle Manungai will not play. The belief is that DeAndre Swift should be able to go week five. But again, we're going to see Roshon Johnson, who is a pretty decent bigger back, volume guy. He backed up Bijan Robinson there at Texas for a couple of years. That's why not a lot of people saw him because Bijan was too good. Oh, and the Patriots have ruled out Christian Gonzalez and Carlton Davis. Good news for Kirky Cousins and the Raiders. We'll talk leans and touchdown props on the other side. But first, 25 handicappers are going head-to-head all season long on the Circa Friday Football Invitational. It's live every Friday from 7 to 10 p.m. Eastern. Each contestant makes 7 college and NFL plays a week, chasing a piece of the $30,000 in prize money. Want the picks without watching live? VSiN Pro subscribers get every pick emailed straight to their inbox after the show. 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I've got 3 leans that I'm, you know, definitely into, one of them an under, and 4 touchdown props coming at you next here on this Friday edition of Prop Points on VSiN.
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2: 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I'm John Hansen of FantasyPoints.com, popping out some leans. These are plays I'm pretty into, but not quite enough to officially play them. As I've been saying over and over again, I'm really tightening up my criteria and hoping for better accuracy. It's been going pretty well lately, but I do want to pop out some recommendations. Just like last night, we went 2-0 on leans. I feel good about these plays, but again, I'm not going to make them official plays, but Brock Bowers leads us. Oh, and shout out to Hall of Fame head coach and player Mike Ditka, who passed away today, if you have not heard. An absolute legend on the field, off the field, unbelievably colorful guy. So, you know, the NFL world has lost one of the all-time greats, quite frankly. I've met him once, very briefly. He was cool as hell. So shout out to Iron Mike Ditka. Rest in peace to him, and condolences to everyone involved here. Brock Bowers, we're going to go there for a lean over 69.5 receiving yards, minus 113. Now, this is a little counterintuitive, although no Christian Gonzalez and the other corner, that certainly helps Brock Bowers because he's basically a glorified wide receiver. The Patriots do allow the second fewest receiving yards and six fewest receptions to tight ends. But again, he's a glorified wide receiver. But some good data right here. They have the Patriots, they have surrendered the fourth highest adjusted net yard per attempt against opposing play action, and the fourth fewest on opposing dropbacks that lack play action. The Raiders offense is cooking when it comes to play action with Kirky Cousins. They have generated an 11.6 adjusted net yard per attempt on play action this season, third most in the NFL. And they also, do the Patriots, run the third highest rate of man coverage. And Brock Bowers absolutely destroys man coverage, 4.22 yards per route run. So I think they're going to play action them to death and throw it to Brock Bowers on the outside. Chris Olave, we're going under on this puppy because this is a pretty big line here, considering he's also a little bit banged up. Under 81.5 receiving yards at minus 114 on DraftKings. Not a good matchup based on coverages. The Vikings are all about too high safety looks. They run it at the NFL's highest rate since last year at 68%. Olave sees a 21% drop to his targets per route run against too high over that span. Tyler Shuck sees his deep throw rate fall from 15.3% to only 10.8% against the shell. And the Vikings' three corners, as pointed out by our guy Stephen O'Rourke earlier in the week, they each allow fewer than 0.17 fantasy points per route run, which all three of them would rank in the top five in terms of being stingy. And the Vikings have also generated the NFL's highest pressure rate at 43.5, and Olave sees a 22% reduction to his yards per route run when facing pressure. So that's a tough assignment. You can always pop free for a big play, but I am not seeing it this week against Minnesota. Next up, this is a little unusual, but we're going to go over on R.J. Harvey, over 26.5 receiving yards at minus 111 on DK. By the way, did J.K. Dobbins retire? Because it's like he's not in the NFL. R.J. Harvey has been the guy in the backfield, and it's a really good matchup based on the coverages here for his work in the passing game. The Chargers running two high looks at a top three rate since the start of last season, and in that span, R.J. Harvey leads the team in yards per route run at 2.08. He also sees a 43% boost to his targets per route run. As for Jalen Waddle, his targets per route run falls 29% when facing too high. Harvey leads all running backs with a 20.3% target share in his active games. And even Emmanuel Wilson, who's not really a receiving threat per se, got 3 for 39 receiving in this matchup in a fairly limited role last week. Next up, this is one where I really want to go in on it, but I'm being careful with these low-end receivers and players, basically. But I am personally a huge Jalen Noel fan. Him and Higgins from Iowa State, they're great guys. Happened to meet them at their Senior Bowl, so I was very high on Noel. And he did make a big play last week, and this is a very, very, very – you can get this on one play. 17.5 receiving yards at minus 115 on BetMGM. It's actually a very good matchup based on coverages against cover four, cover six. Noel actually averages a stellar 2.76 yards per route run. It nearly doubles his yards per route run, basically, up against that shell. He ranked tied for the second highest route participation rate last week. That was one of the highest marks of his career, so he might be ascending here. And it's also a pretty good spot for C.J. Stroud. He's Mr. Zone Beater, and the Titans run the fourth most zone coverage in the NFL. Stroud averaging 8.58 YPA. Also, Tennessee does not pressure the quarterback. They've got the fifth lowest pressure rate. So I do think Stroud will play well in week five. Let's take a look now at some touchdown props for week number five. I think we got one last week, but you know, it's feast or famine with these. Either we're killing it on the props and not doing it on the touchdown props, or vice versa. I don't know what it is. Can we just get everything right, please? But anywho, Mike Evans, this is a pretty good number at plus 195. And I do think part of the reason it's a pretty good payout is because he's been dealing with these ribs. But this is a huge game for the Niners. And I do believe that one of their main motivations for getting Mike Evans was to beat Seattle. So more on Mike Evans later on in the program, but I do like this plus 195 number for an anytime touchdown. Tyler Shuck, plus 320. I'll take my chances because their running game is non-existent. I think Shuck's going to play well. He leads all quarterbacks and dropbacks per game, but the Vikings also generate the NFL's highest pressure rate. It's a tough matchup for his receivers. And again, absolutely no running game at all. So I do think he'll be running around, and I do think there's a decent chance if it's like first and goal at the one. Tyler Shuck's a big dude, so let's push it in there at plus 320. Next up, I mean, come on. We got to do this. Greg Dulcich, great hair, plus 550. Come on, it's the Bengals. I know Greg Dulcich is not crushing this year, but he is coming off his most encouraging game of the season, and it is the Bengals. And it's also plus 550, so it's a really nice payout. The Bengals give up the third most targets at 40 to tight ends, the third most receptions at 31. So that's a pretty good catch rate, by the way. 40 targets, 31 catches. The most yards, 409, and the second highest yards per target at 10.32. I could see him taking a ball at, like, you know, middle of the field, like at the 18 or 20 yard line, and just taking it into the house. So it's probably not going to score, like, you know, in tight. It's going to have to be something like that, like a 12 yarder or something like that. But plus 550 is pretty darn good. Now, this last one, this is a little bit of a gut feel. I really wanted to play the over on Keenan Allen at 28.5, but it happens to be a bad weather game. However, I actually went back and looked on the Fantasy Points data suite, if you can believe it. His last game in bad weather, he did very well. So I do like the schematic matchup for him. I'm not feeling warm and fuzzy about Josh Downs after last week, and I'm not feeling warm and fuzzy about Tyler Warren. He should catch a lot of balls, but so in lieu of playing a over 28.5 prop in terms of, like, bad weather, I don't want to get an L there in a bad weather, but I will take a shot at plus 380. We'll talk college football on the other side with Josh Chevalier, but first, Fanatics Sports and Casino is the only sports book that rewards every bet. 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Final segment of the program in about 15 minutes, we'll pop out my plays, my official plays for week five, along with a best bet. 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
1: This Friday edition of Prop Points continues right now. We go to the Progressive Guest Line, as we always do at this exact time. He is always ready to go. Josh Chevalier of Fantasy Points College Football on X at CFF Guys. Josh, tough week last week. We'll throw it in the trash, but we'll always remember that Malachi Toney had a 60-plus yard touchdown called back. But let's move on to this week. Florida State at Louisville tonight at 7 p.m. And Usman Chroma from Florida State, I hope I pronounced that correctly. He's gone over 80 yards rushing in every game, and you like him to do it again here, over 78.5. What's going on there?
2: Yeah, you know, when you have a rough week, you want to come back with something you feel like is solid, and Usman Chroma is about as solid as we get right now, right? You just said it. He's over 80 in every game. He's got Louisville this week, and Louisville's given up some big rushing games to different teams. SMU, Wake Forest, both had rushers go over 91 rushing yards on them, including 197 to Kendrick Raphael. The backup running back for Florida State, who was pretty good to start the year, Samuel Singleton, he is out for the season. So this is really Usman Chroma's backfield. Love to see this, even on the road, as 3.5-point dogs. We have him projected at 88 rushing yards here at Fantasy Points. Gives a 10-yard cushion, so I like this one a lot this week.
1: Number two, South Carolina at number 16, Florida tomorrow. I was looking, the game total here was up to 60.5. I mean, that's a beautiful thing. But you're going in on a lower-end guy, Dallas Wilson of Florida, over 44.5 receiving yards. That's on Prize Picks, by the way. But he's hit this over, right, in 4 of 5 games. He's averaging like 60.4 receiving yards. What do you see there with Wilson?
2: Yeah, I mean, this is really a matchup play. We're talking about a South Carolina defense that's just reeling. I mean, they've allowed 7 SEC wide receivers to go over this mark of 44.5 yards. And Dallas Wilson's a beast. Like, he's like 6'2", 210, 220. I mean, he's in the mold of the guys that we really like. You have Vernell Brown and Eric Singleton, two other starters for Florida at the wide receiver position, that are banged up. So they've been going to Dallas and feeding them. I mean, again, we have Fantasy Points. We have projected at 64 yards. That's a 20-yard cushion. I think Dallas will be able to hit this, especially against the South Carolina defense. It's ranked 128th in pass PPA. I think we're going to be all right in this one, and he'll hit the over despite the large-ish spread here in favor of Florida.
1: Talking with Josh Chevalier, Fantasy Points College Football on X at CFF Guys, doing great work all year. Next up, we've got number 21 UCLA at number 14 Oregon tomorrow at 3:30 p.m. Eastern. Evan Stewart of Oregon, you're going to go over 61.5 receiving yards over there on Prize Picks. He's been over 59 in 3 of his 4 games. What's going on here with Evan Stewart?
2: Yeah, look, I mean, this is really a matchup-based play here. I mean, he's playing a UCLA defense that, against Purdue a few weeks ago, had like 3 wide receivers go over like 70 yards, including like 150 yards for 2 different receivers that were both slot receivers. Evan Stewart's a slot receiver there for Oregon. He's going to get a ton of work. I mean, he's an awesome guy. He was a kid that came in as a 5-star, has had some injuries, but is coming back this year, averaging 7 targets a game and 70 receiving yards. So 61.5. You know, the spread's 11.5 for Oregon in this one. They're favored. But I really think it's going to be a closer game than that. This is UCLA team's pretty good. And I think they're going to force Oregon to have to throw the ball. And Evan Stewart, even at 61.5, it started at 59.5. It's creeped up a little bit, but I think it's still safe enough for us to bet. We haven't projected a 75.5 receiving yards, so still a 13.5 yard edge in this one.
1: Now, in that same game for UCLA, Wayne Knight over 11.5 receiving yards over on Underdog. I know it's always a little tricky. I have not had good luck on these low end plays. It's like either it's like pulling teeth or we get it on like the first play of the game over there on Underdog. And I would be remiss if I did not bring up once again the actor who played Newman on Seinfeld has the same name, Wayne Knight. So if it were me and I'm watching it and I play it and it doesn't hit, I'm just going to be going, Newman. But what do you got here on Wayne Knight?
2: Yeah, man, I'm totally resonate with you on some of these smaller plays here because they're just nail biters usually. But look, Wayne Knight gets a lot of receiving work in that backfield there for UCLA. And they're playing, they're 11.5 point dogs in this game against Oregon. I do think he's averaging 22 receiving yards per game. He's been over 10 receiving yards in three of the four games. The other one was a blowout against San Diego State. So he didn't even, you know, they didn't need him in the passing game at all. But this week, they're going to need him. I mean, they're going to

0: in the pros. And look, Dylan Edwards is basically a reincarnate of Darren Sproles. Super small kid, but man, he catches a lot out of the backfield. He's averaging 2.5 catches per game and 24.5 receiving yards. His lowest output this year through the air is 16 receiving yards. And here's the deal. Like, he was splitting carries with a guy named Yassine Willis over the first 3 or 4 weeks of the season. Well, Yassine is out for the year now. So this is Dylan Edwards' backfield to himself. Utah is a 15.5 point favorite in this game against Kansas. So you know they're going to have to do it through the air for Kansas and Dylan Edwards. And look, this kid runs a 4.3 40. If he catches one pass, he has any kind of space, he's getting 10.5 like that. You know, I'm with you, man. I'm so hesitant on some of these lower ones, but this is like just the one that's my favorite of the week that I'm like, this has to hit. Like, Dylan Edwards is so good. He's so fast, has done it over the last several weeks. So let's go.
1: Well, maybe we got some mojo going here, because I got to tell you, my best bet that I'm going to pop out in the next segment, it's going to shock you, but I would be catatonic if it doesn't hit. And it's only a 24.5 number for a receiver, but we're going over, and he does have a pretty solidified role here. So that's the problem. As long as you have something of a role, I've tried a couple where the role was not exactly established. So I crashed and burned on those, but I've got a good one forthcoming. Josh, we really appreciated all the picks there. Good luck with all the plays. We'll talk to you next week.
0: Yeah. Thanks, Sean.
1: There he goes, Josh Chevalier of Fantasy Points College. Well, since we do have a moment, and this will help us, because I don't want to rush through it, let me start popping out my official plays here for week number 5, and we'll start with this lower end one here, Jacoby Myers over 38.5 receiving yards at -115 on BetMGM. The Eagles, I know they're pretty good on the back end there, obviously. They've got Quinyon Mitchell, but Mitchell is playing with a hyperextended knee, so he might not be himself. And Mitchell, if they're going to travel him on anyone, it would probably be BTJ, Brian Thomas Jr., who is a lot more explosive. And if they don't want him to make a big play, you stick Quinyon Mitchell. As for Parker Washington, I do think he's in a good spot, but he'll also have to deal with Cooper DeJean. The Eagles are stingy against tight ends, so I'm not seeing much from our guy Brenton Strange, which leaves Jacoby Myers, in my opinion, as a big-time potential matchup winner. And it just so happens to be a very good assignment coverage-wise for Myers. Philly uses cover 3 and cover 6 56.3% of the time. He averages a really strong 2.37 yards per route run against those coverages. His quarterback, Trevor Lawrence, also averages a stellar 9.98 YPA with 124.5 passer rating on 44 dropbacks against those coverages. You know, the Jags, they should be very comfortable in London. Half the team, they have condos there because they play like 4 games a year there. So I think we're looking good with Myers, who has caught 86.7% of his targets so far. That is 5th best. So we don't need much from Jacoby Myers. Just get to 39 yards. And I actually feel really, really good about that one over across the pond to start off the Sunday action. And when we return, I will pop out the rest of the props that I have for you for week number 5, and especially the best bet coming up at the end of the program. Hang for all that here on Prop Points.
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11: It is the final segment of this Friday edition of Prop Points here on VSiN. Shout out to our guy, Josh Chevalier of Fantasy Points College. And if you want more college football action for week six of the college football slate coming up, Money Moves with Jonathan Von Tobel coming up next. We'll be joined by Colby Dant from the College Experience podcast, and so many more bets for week six in the college football season on tap. Coming up after we sign off. I've already revealed one of them, but let's pop out now the rest of my top props.
10: You've heard the analytics. You've heard the stats. Now it's time for what you've really been waiting for, the guru's top props.
11: Love that Jacoby Myers over 38.5 receiving yards prop at minus 115 on BetMGM. I'm actually in on it. Over at Fantasy Points at a worser number, somehow I got in on that. I think it was 40.5 or maybe even 41, but I do like it quite a bit. So that is numero uno on my list. Next up, Amon-Ra St. Brown. We made a big deal out of Jameson Williams last week. That was our number two prop, and it did hit. Amon-Ra was, a little underwhelming, but this week, big time Amon-Ra week. So we're going to go over 78.5 receiving yards. I know that it's a big number, but we also have a massive total expected in this game in Arizona. What is it? 54.5, highest total on the board, and a very good matchup for Amon-Ra based on coverages. The Cards have deployed two high safeties at the NFL's second highest rate this season, 73.2%. That's a lot. And they did it at a top five rate last year under the same defensive play caller. And over the past 3 years, no wide receiver averages a higher target per route run against two high looks than Mr. Amon-Ra St. Brown. He also sees a 16% boost to his targets per route run. As for the aforementioned J-Mo, sorry, we're out of luck. Last week was a single high safety situation. He went over 100 yards. This week, it's a two high situation. And against that coverage, against that look, J-Mo's targets per route run falls to just 0.14, which is a 30% reduction. Also looking good for Sammy Laporta. So we'll get into another Lion player moving forward, but Amon-Ra St. Brown is my number two prop. Actually, it's number three because we have the best bet that we're going to pop out. Next up, I don't have anything like riveting on this one, actually, but it's another higher-end player, and it's Bijan Robinson. We're going to go over 87.5 rushing yards at minus 111, and there's a couple of reasons why. Number one, I don't think we're going to see Brian Robinson getting the play that he's been getting. They've last couple of weeks, they're just crushing on the ground. I don't see that happening here. This is not the best matchup. So I think it's going to be the Bijan show. And the receiving production hasn't been all that great. But I just looked at the matchup here. And you know, Jonathan Taylor in the opener got him for 19 for 98. A couple of weeks after that, Javonte Williams got him for 19 carries for 98, ironically enough. So maybe Bijan gets 19 carries for 98, and we win. But I also, and this is a little weird in that I'm looking over to the other side. Lamar Jackson's been ruled out. Derrick Henry has a brutal matchup. So I do not think that the Ravens are going to be able to run their normal offense. So I think the time of possession, and it's in Atlanta, is going to be in Bijan's favor. And of course, as we saw last week, my man is on fire, ripping off those long runs. So that's always handy when you're looking at a rushing over. So I'm going to go over 87.5 for Mr. Bijan Robinson. I think he'll play very well. 2 weeks in a row now, this will be three in a row, we're going in on a Malik Washington prop, and I love it again. Over 42.5 receiving yards. The Bengals, a top four pass funnel. They are also an underneath funnel. They are 7-point favorites, so Miami should have to throw a lot. Now, since he did shut down Parker Washington last week, but the Bengals, again, underneath funnel, they give up the fifth most targets, the third most catches, the third most yards to the slot, compared to just the 27th fewest receptions to outside receivers and the third fewest yards per game to outside receivers. And oh, by the way, Caleb Douglas has been out of practice, so he's probably not going to play again. Malik Washington has run 50% of his routes from the slot. He has posted an excellent 2.91 yard per route run number. He also has the fifth highest target share for his team from the slot at 40%. That's in all of football, along with the 11th most slot targets. And the Bengals give up the highest percentage of receiving fantasy points from the slot at 60%. It's even a good schematic matchup. So we're just stacking positives here against cover one and cover three. He's at a very solid 1.94 yards per route run. So once again, this will be 3 weeks in a row for Malik Washington. I mentioned Mike Evans earlier in the program. We're in on that touchdown prop at plus 195. I am certainly worried. He is dealing with the rib injury. There is some risk. But this number is too good to pass up. 48.5 at minus 110 on BetMGM. Certainly some risk, but, you know, he's working off to the side yesterday in practice. They're managing it. He's crushing it. He ranks 10th in the NFL in yards per route run, 4th in targets per route run. He's playing at a very high level, and this is a huge game for the Niners, obviously. And I do believe one of the reasons they brought Mike Evans in the first place was to beat Seattle. Coverage-wise, it looks good. Seattle ranks top two in cover four and cover six usage over the past two seasons, 36%. Evans sees a 106% boost to his yards per route run against cover four. 3.63 yards per route run ranks top five at wide receiver behind only Jackson Smith and Jigba. So we're looking good here. He also sees a 76% boost to his yards per route run and a 16% boost to his targets per route run against cover six. A couple weeks ago, Terry McLaurin got him for 6 for 77 with a touchdown. Next up, we're going to go Jared Goff. High scoring game. He always comes through. I think it'll be a game where it won't be a JMO game. It'll be an Amon Ra game, and it'll be a Laporta game, and it'll also be a Jahmyr Gibbs game. So I think Jared Goff's completion rate is going to be like 70% in this game. Amon Ra may catch like 12 balls. So let's go over 24.5 completions for Jared Goff at minus 120 on BetMGM. And we've got two more to go with. And this one here, love it when Opta AI agrees. Me and Opta AI have been hanging out on weekends, bonding, you know, getting closer. And we've been on the same page. And Opta AI agrees with me on Christian Watson. They are projecting Watson to have 70 receiving yards. And if you want to see more of these great props, head on over to VSiN.com/NFL props. But we're going over 57.5 receiving yards at minus 135. BetMGM. Watson's crushing it. Now, the Bears run a lot. The Bears allow, by the way, the second most yards per target to outside receivers. They run the second highest rate of man coverage at 37%. Now, he's actually not doing well against man coverage this year, but I go back to last year. That's a bigger sample. And over the career, he crushes man coverage. So, 2025, for example, he posted an excellent 2.54 yards per route run against man. If he were at two, that would be great. So it's a very good spot here. 57.5. I think we're also a little angry and bitter that we didn't win this last week. So we're going to get it back right here. And he's going to get to 58 yards. Wandell Robinson, this is a little weird. Over 32.5 receiving yards at minus 114 on FanDuel, but I just think that D'Amico Ryan's getting more involved in the play calling. Their two outside corners are excellent. They're going to shut down Carnell Tate. They're going to focus on the outside. So Ward is going to have to go underneath the Wandell Robinson, and it is a pretty good spot. He's second on the team in target share with 19.3. He's third in air yard share. We saw a guy like Josh Downs get 5 for 77 receiving in this matchup, so I think he'll be busy, and he has been a lot busier. Coming up next on VSiN, Jonathan Von Tobel and Money Moves. Then it's Follow the Money with Mitch Moss and Paulie Howard. Then Matt Eumanns has plays from all 25 contestants in the Circa Friday Football Invitational, all right here on VSiN, the Sports Betting Network. Last order of business, your best bet for week five. It is Kendrick Bourne to be alive, over 23.5 receiving yards at minus 114 on FanDuel. I love this. The Lions are the NFL's second most extreme pass funnel. The Lions give up the fourth most targets, second most receptions and yards, and the fourth highest passer rating on slot targets. Kendrick Bourne has run 68% of his routes from the slots. They give up, do the Lions, the most schedule fantasy points per game schedule adjusted to the slot. This game has the highest total on the board at 54.5. The Cards are 5.5-point underdogs. What really took it home for me is they run a lot of cover three, and Marvin Harrison stinks against cover three. So they're going to need Kendrick Bourne. Good luck with all the plays. We'll catch you on Monday for another edition of Prop Points on VSiN.
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5: 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Matt Humans, Derek Stevens of Circa Resort and Casino here to kick it off on the Week 5 Friday night. Circa Friday Football Invitational. And Derek, we got the good stuff in here tonight. How about beef sirloin tips and tzatziki sauce? There's a Greek restaurant I love out in Summerlin, and the tzatziki sauce is a big part of that. We got the best of everything out here in front of us tonight.
6: You're not kidding. This is a setup. I can't believe all this new product. I've never seen this one before. Looks pretty good.
5: I know. It's a great way to introduce it here on the Friday night show. Omaha Steaks. You can see the QR code on the screen. You can order now. I'd like, can we get a second order of that? Let's get some more. All right. We got a great lineup for you tonight. The average Joe winner from a year ago, Clyde Walker. Former Florida State quarterback in the mid-1970s. Derek, he was 81-49-2 against the spread a year ago. He won the Average Joe. We got about 4,000 entries in Average Joe right now. And Clyde won that competition a year ago. He's going to be on with us in a half hour from his home in West Virginia. Florida State is in action tonight against the Louisville Cardinals. Early kickoff on College Football Friday night. Frank Carulli, pro bettor from Vegas, also in here tonight in the first hour. Chris Massaro, the defending champ, pro bettor out of San Diego. It's a good time not to be in San Diego with a hurricane about to hit. And Steve Fezzik, Las Vegas pro, also in hour number two with Massaro. Hour number three, Matt St. Marie, former Circa Million champ out of Minnesota, and Jason Jarvis, become a world-famous NFL handicapper. He is going to be on in the final half hour tonight. So let's take a look at the standings right now as we head into week five. Ed Sammons recently retired after 33 years as a bookmaker and odds maker at the Westgate Superbook. Tied atop the standings with the Mad Russian, Jeff Petch, former runner-up in the Circa Million, former champ of this contest. Sammons and Petch tied atop the standings with 20 total points. Sammons 18-10, 4-0 on the best bets. Petch 19-9, 2-2 on the best bets. Carl Sack, Scott Pritchard, Doug Fleming, Jack Lindenberg round out the top five. Then it's big Randy McKay, Kenny White, Jason Jarvis, and Jeff Whitelaw in the top 10. And right there, right outside the top 10, we got Chris Coyne, the reigning champ of the Circa Million contest, and the Bear, Chris Felica, along with Mike Montesano. That's the first page of your leaderboard. And Derek, how about the Average Joe contest? I want to call this up because I know you're a big fan of the Average Joe.
6: I am.
5: Look at who's setting the world on fire in the Average Joe contest. The Sox fan, I guess that's a White Sox fan. We'll say that because they're still alive. The Sox fan 24 is 23-4-1 against the spread 3-0-1 on the best bets.
6: Unbelievable.
5: It is. Nick Nevada right there with him at 23-5. Cincy Weather at 22-6. Husker Harry, Guru, Superstar Brad, Dakota 10-10, Spare Cash Fight On, and Go Pac 10-30. Your top 10 on the leaderboard. But how about that there? 23-4-1 and 23-5 atop the Average Joe contest presented by Edge Boost.
6: I mean, the Average Joe numbers are just off the charts. But obviously, you've got a huge pool. But this is amazing. You know, I pay a lot of attention to Average Joe for a lot of reasons. If we go back to the contest we have here with Jeff Petch, if you could put that graphic up for a second,
5: mm-hmm.
6: I wanted to just mention to you. So Ed Sammons is in the lead at 18-10. There's an Average Joe that I know very well, a single name entrant, whose name is her name for the Average Joe. Her name is Nicole.
5: Okay.
6: Her record uh-huh. in the Average Joe is 18-9-1. 18-9-1.
5: Is she 4-0 on best bets?
6: No, she's not 4-0 on best bets.
5: Okay.
6: She
5: would be right up there in the top of this contest.
6: She would have the best record in the contest. Yeah. And you know what she focuses in on? She only takes totals.
5: Really?
6: Yeah.
5: Okay.
6: It's the same strategy she had when you interviewed her at the radio when she went against Paul Stone.
5: Yeah.
6: She only takes totals. So far this year, I watched her this morning. I watched how she does her picks. She's perusing the Average Joe. It's a really nice setup on the VSiN website. It's really nice. She's going through, and all she's looking for is 7 overs. Never bets an under.
5: Really?
6: She's bet 28 overs so far. She's 18-9-1.
5: 28 overs.
6: 28
5: That's
6: overs.
5: That's it, really.
6: Yeah.
5: Jeff Petch is actually 19-9 right there. So the Mad Russian up there near the top as well. That's incredible. I remember when Nicole was in that contest we did ESPN Radio in Vegas. Was probably about 12 years ago, right?
6: It's been a while, yeah, something like that.
5: Did she lose that showdown against Paul Stone?
6: She met Paul Stone for the first time. I met Paul Stone for the first time in the ESPN studio.
5: Right.
6: That's right. And Paul Stone went on deep in analysis, and Paul Stone did win that round. But she made it out of all, she's the only one that made it.
5: Well, if it works, stick with it, Nicole. How about plays on Friday night's games? And we got a bunch of them here. I want to mention these before the games kick off. Washington State +6 at Utah State is being played tonight by Carl Sack, Scott Pritchard, Randy McKay, and Steve Fezzik, Weston Stratman as well. We got six plays actually on Washington State. Carl Sack, Scott Pritchard, Randy McKay, Steve Fezzik, Weston Stratman, and Paul Stone, all on Washington State +6 at Utah State. Also tonight, Scott Pritchard on BYU -10. Randy McKay's got that play as well. Also on BYU, Kenny White tonight, along with us, Steve Fezzik, who's going to be in studio here in the second hour. Randy McKay has also got Iowa State BYU over 45.5. Jeff Whitelaw, Washington -2.5 against Iowa. Chris Coyne also on Washington -2.5. I think that's it for the Washington plays. We've got Bobby Brubeck on Wyoming, San Jose State under 42.5. There you go. Those are the plays for the Friday night games here in the Friday Football Invitational. Derek, let's talk about last night. About last night. I'm going to guess that at least 2,500 entries went down on the Dallas Cowboys last night. We had what was 5,800 some going into last night. It's going to be carnage, chaos, whatever you want to call it. And I bet it was a big night for the sportsbook here at Circuit, too, with the Cowboys going down to the Bucks.
6: Yeah. I mean, when I was on the show with Mitch and Keyshawn yesterday and Wilbo, I had said to everybody that I'm rooting on the Dallas Cowboys because I'm rooting on our circus survivors. But the house really, really needed Tampa. It was a massive win for the house last night. Tampa outright was, I mean, there was just nobody taking Tampa outright. And we had posted the best number out there for over 24 hours. We actually called the number out there wasn't a there wasn't any plus 400s anywhere. We were up to plus 415, and we got no buyback.
5: Wow.
6: The closest there was anywhere was like plus 370. It wasn't by a penny or two. We were like 40 cents better than any other number for 24 hours and got no nibbles.
5: Are you serious?
6: Yeah, it's unbelievable. It was unbelievable.
5: Well,
6: our guys in the book, I go, are you guys getting buyback or what are you doing? He goes, there's nothing. There's no fish biting. There's nothing. I go, how far are you going to go? Like, we could have gone that much farther. I mean, the individual that laid the $500,000 on Dallas, I think he was like around, he laid 450, was minus 450. And we're giving it back at plus 415. We couldn't get anything.
5: Well, the Cowboys closed last night, 9.5-point favorite. How high did you close the Cowboys?
6: We closed at 9.5.
5: 9.5.
6: Yeah.
5: So based on what you just said there, last night the book had to win at least $500,000 on this game last night?
6: Yeah, it was a lot more than that.
5: A lot more than that. Book,
6: it was every state. It was just every state. And I understand it. I mean, there's no reasonable way you can envision an 0-4 Tampa team without Baker going in to Dallas to win. I mean, did you see on the pregame show, Wilbo made a comment that, man, this was
5: we're
6: going to
5: play the video. We have it.
6: 10 for 10, the 10 experts.
5: Here it is right here. Derek Stevens tees it up. Wilbo cautioning people not to play the Cowboys in Survivor.
7: I am staying away from the Cowboys. I'm staying away from Thursday night.
8: You think they can lose the game?
7: I do. I think everyone needs all the books. Need the Bucks. You know, it's all the money has been coming in. I didn't like the spot. I think, you know, Cowboys are good. There's no question about it. And Bucks are struggling. But hey, you never know. And Thursday night. I don't like playing Thursday night games.
8: Okay, fair enough.
5: All right, so you were sitting right there next to Wilbo last night and says, I don't like the Cowboys, not playing them in Survivor. He called the shot.
6: He did. Contrarian play, all that. I do think the contrarian element, you're playing in a tournament. So I understand. Mm-hmm. I was just very, very shocked on this outcome, that's for sure.
5: Well, it's an undrafted rookie, a quarterback for the Bucs. One thing I didn't like about the spot for the Cowboys, and Wilbo talked about the spot, they were off a big comeback win over the Texans on Sunday.
6: Yeah.
5: Probably walking around for 3 days thinking they're world beaters, too cool for school, and they played like it last night. They took half the game off, and I don't like betting on teams in that sort of situation last night. But the Cowboys, carnage and survivor. And we're going to find out the exact numbers on Saturday, but I'm sure it's over 2,500 entries knocked out of that contest last night. Follow him at Derek J. Stevens, at Circa Las Vegas, at Circa Sports, and follow the show at VSiN Live. Hope you're listening on Sirius XM or watching on YouTube TV. Back in a minute with more with Derek Stevens. We'll break down the NFL Week 5 schedule.
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5: 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Man, how good does this smell?
6: This is unbelievable. this is one of the best we've had here.
5: It is. This is an outstanding layout tonight. And, Derek, let's talk again about what happened last night with the Cowboys going out of knocking a bunch of entries out of Circa Survivor and kind of the fallout and what's been going on with Survivor Sweat.
6: Yeah, so Survivor Sweat, you know, they take the marketplace down and they let anybody that's selling an interest or a share reprice. So the sellers have to try to figure, take a guess at how many people got knocked out. Mm-hmm. So they all repriced at much higher prices. If you didn't get knocked out, you're pricing at a higher number.
5: Right.
6: And this morning, when the marketplace came back online, these things were selling like the hottest Christmas gift you'd ever seen. It was like wildfire on the marketplace this morning. If people haven't looked at it, just go to SurvivorSweat.com and on the marketplace it'll show you the past sales. Just look at the sales just for today. It's stunning what happened October 9th. Boom, boom, boom, and all real high prices.
5: I lost a third of my entries on the Cowboys last night, and I hated them all week. I didn't want to play them. But when you looked at the other options, you felt like you had to play something against an undrafted rookie quarterback, and I've still got a handful of entries. What were the top selling? Do you remember what the highest prices some of the entries were going for today?
6: Over 10,000.
5: Over 10K?
6: A lot of them were in the, I'd say, 6 to 8,000, 6 right. to 9,000 range. I think I saw a couple of five figures.
5: So the number two pick this week in Survivor has got to be the Jaguars, correct? So let's talk about the Sunday schedule. Sunday morning in London, Eagles, Jaguars, and a lot of people feel like the Eagles are waving the white flag on the season. I wouldn't go quite that far, but it is a team in disarray right now. Jags, I believe, here at Circus, 7.5-point favorites, and this number's up this week.
6: Yeah, I mean, it's been all Jags money. I mean, this is effectively the international team of the NFL in Jacksonville playing in London. Philadelphia is all beat up. And, yeah, that's going to be certainly a big play in Circus Survivor, that's for sure.
5: Did you actually open this at 3.5?
6: That is what we've shown, yeah. We opened 3.5.
5: Up to 7.5 right now in the Jaguars. And, you know, a lot of people's Survivor lives are going to be depending on Trevor Lawrence and the Jags on Sunday morning in London.
6: Very early in the morning. It's going to set up to have a very interesting day when you think we're going to be able to announce what happened yesterday. Mm-hmm. So we'll know that. And then clearly the Jags are going to be a big selection. So very interesting Sunday is ahead of us.
5: If the Jags happen to go down, and I don't want to think about that right now, if they happen to go down Sunday morning, this contest is going to be turned upside down.
6: Yeah, God, I hope that doesn't happen. Yeah.
5: All right, let's go to Pittsburgh. Colts are back from London. They don't have a week off, and they're on the road for the third time in 4 weeks. What do you have on the Steelers? I'm surprised, actually, this line has not ticked up to 3 at more spots. It just ticked up to 3 at DraftKings.
6: It did. We're still laying 2.5 minus 15 juice. We haven't even gone to 2.5 20 yet, so it's got a couple steps to go before we hit a 3.
5: Vikings on the road against the Saints, and you got the Vikings at a short number, but it looks like you're a bit higher than some spots in the market. Nah, yeah. 2.5 pretty much.
6: Is it 2.5 most places?
5: Yeah, we
6: moved it to a 2.5.
5: Yeah. Browns and Jets, you have much interest in this game?
6: I think this is more of a fantasy game that people are interested in. I don't know about, you know, I can't say that there's a massive amount of Jets fans hanging around here, but the money has come in on the Jets because we were 1.5 and we went to 2 and now we're at 2.5. So it's been Jets money.
5: I'm hearing a lot of Jets support in this game this week. All right, let's get back to Survivor. How about the Bengals on the road against the Dolphins? The Bengals were a favorite I did not want to touch this week.
6: So we opened this as an 8.
5: Mm-hmm.
6: Then obviously with some of the wide receiver injury news, that kind of ticked down to a 6.5. And it stayed at 6.5. And just this afternoon, we went from 6.5 to 6.5 minus 120. So we did see a little bit of Bengal money today. Do you have any injury news on the Bengals that came out today?
5: I didn't hear any right before the show, but I can tell you there's a few books out there that have ticked up to 7.
6: Have they?
5: On the screen, yeah.
6: So it looks like it bottomed out. It looks like it's kind of coming back. I wouldn't be surprised. I mean, we go to 6.5, 20. That's our, we're not going to go to a quarter, so I'm sure we may be seeing a 7 here shortly.
5: Let's see. 2 nights ago, I watched a replay of the Jaguars-Bengals game from last weekend.
6: Yeah.
5: That was ugly. Joe Burrow was bad. The Bengals looked bad in that game. And I said, no way I'm going to touch that team on the road in Miami. And the Jaguars weren't even that impressive, which scares me a little bit about the Jags going to London.
6: Yeah.
5: But no, it was a poorly played game. And Bengals, I think a lot of people have scars from playing Cincinnati in the past in this contest.
6: Yeah, years worth of scars.
5: The Bengals have been a bad news team in Survivor. All right, how about the Raiders? 3-1 off a 3-point loss to the Chiefs on the road against the Patriots. And the Pats, by the way, have a bunch of players out in this game.
6: Yeah, Pats are a 3.5-point favorite, and it hasn't moved. Because of those injuries, we've not seen a lot of action on this.
5: Okay. How about Giants and Commanders with Jaden Daniels back at quarterback for Washington?
6: Yeah, when that news came out, it bumped the number. So we opened this at a 3, went to 3.5, couldn't hold it. We went to a 4.
5: Houston, Tennessee, and I got to think that the Texans are going to be a decent option for some in Survivor, right?
6: Yeah, so, they could. I mean, God, you got a team.
5: An 0-4 team.
6: 0-4?
5: Laying 7 on the road.
6: On the road. An 0-4 team on the road. And is that where you're going to go with your Survivor life? I don't know. We opened 6.5. It immediately bumped up to 7.5. Now, we took some Titans money back, so now it's settled at a 7, flat 7.
5: Speaking of winless teams, how about the Chargers as home dogs to the Broncos? Sean Payton is taking back play calling.
6: The market likes it. Opened at 3, went to 3.5.
5: Mm-hmm.
6: No love on the Chargers, that's for sure.
5: There's plenty of ex-Survivor contestants who hate the Chargers, too, that's for sure. How about the 49ers and the Seahawks, one of the top games on the card this week?
6: Sure. We opened at 3. Went to 3 minus 20, couldn't hold it, went to 3.5 today. So it's been it's all been Seahawk money.
5: When you say all Seahawk money, you take any really big bets on the Seahawks in this game? Or You say it's just steady five-figure bets?
6: Yeah, what? I know it's just been steady. Yeah. There's no big bet that hit my dashboard here.
5: No big bets across the NFL board at all today?
6: Not today. Really? I haven't seen anything yet.
5: All right, how about your Lions off a loss at Carolina on the road again against the Arizona Cardinals?
6: Yeah, opened at 4.5, went to 5.5. I think this is more an anti-Cardinal sentiment than anything else. Lions offense looks okay, but, man, that defense is tough.
5: Jared Goff's in their head, too, and that's a problem.
6: Yeah.
5: I could go into detail about all the mistakes Goff made in that Sunday night game. It had to be discouraging for you to watch. You know, Detroit, we talked a lot in the offseason about that win total and the soft schedule.
6: Yeah.
5: I don't know if the Lions are going to get over that win total. Detroit defense is a disaster right
6: disaster.
5: Now.
6: Disaster, yeah.
5: How about the Bears and the Packers? A couple days after the death of legendary Bears coach Mike Ditka.
6: Yeah, we opened a 1.5, and it has not moved. We're still a 1.5. What did move, though, was the total here. The total, we opened at 44, and we're up to 45.5. So we've seen a good amount of over money come in.
5: At Lambeau Field on Sunday morning. How about the Ravens and the Falcons on Sunday night?
6: Yeah, so we had this at 4.5, now we're with the Falcons at Falcons are a 3.5-point favorite, but you got to lay the double juice on the Ravens. So the Ravens are +3.5 minus the 120.
5: All right, if 49ers-Seahawks is not the top game on the card, it's Monday night. Bills and Rams in L.A., what do you have on that?
6: It should be a shootout. Rams are 2.5, 54.5.
5: 3.5, 54.5, and a couple threes out there, but not many. All right, Derek, what's going on downtown tonight? Where are you headed tonight?
6: I'm out the door. I'm on a power slap. You got your power slap parlays in yet?
5: I don't have them in yet.
6: All right.
5: You going to text me the best bets for tonight?
6: There
5: story?
6: We go. We got a full slate tonight. Full slate that Dana White's putting out there. I guess the pay-per-view or whatever it's on starts at 6 o'clock. So.
5: What's the power slap venue right now?
6: It's at
5: Cosmo?
6: At Cosmo. It's at the Chelsea Room. I think they did a multi-year deal over. It's a great little venue. Great venue.
5: All right, kids. Derek Stevens out of Power Slap and out here at Circa all weekend. Stay tuned. Last year's average Joe champ, Clyde Walker, joins the show next. Quick break here on the Friday Football Invitational.

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4: 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Country roads, take me home. Clyde Walker, Average Joe champ, on, and he's looking at the above the screen and above the camera here because he's watching Florida State on TV. Former Florida State quarterback in the 1970s, Average Joe champ, and he's watching the Seminoles take on the Louisville Cardinals right now. That game kicked off at 7 p.m. Eastern, 4 p.m. Pacific.
5: Yeah.
4: And by the rules in this contest, games have to kick off at 4:30 p.m. Pacific or later to be eligible for the Friday night contest, so this was not on the contest card. It kicked off too early. Clyde, were you going to play your Florida State Seminoles tonight if this were a contest game, and did you bet Florida State tonight? You've got a 7-0 lead.
5: No, they do have an early lead, and they're looking good. But I laid off of them, and simply because I knew Louisville is also, I think they're on a two-game skid, and they kind of need the game. And Florida State has, as of last game, found some aggressiveness, and I didn't know if that was truly maybe that they've turned the corner, or maybe Virginia just played a terrible ball game last week. But so I wanted to see how they would respond this week. So, no, I didn't touch them. But so far, so good. 7-0 in the first quarter.
4: That's Clyde Walker, the reigning champ in the Average Joe contest. If you go to average, if you go to vsin.com, Joe, you're going to find about 4,000 contestants in the Average Joe contest this year. Clyde won it last year, 81-49-2 against the spread. Right now he's 14-14, 2-2 on the best bets, and tied for 17th here on a Friday night. Also in studio with me tonight, Las Vegas pro bettor Frank Carulli. And Frank, you were a 7th place finisher in this contest a year ago. Right now you're also 14-14, looking for your first best bet winner. You did not play any games on Friday night, correct?
6: I did not. A slow start, 5-2, had to get on. I told you I wasn't coming on until I had a winning week, so at least I made that cut. But we've got a lot of work in front of us.
4: Well, we've got a lot of good food in front of us from Omaha Steaks, too, tonight, so you can chow down. Let's, Clyde, let's talk about your top plays this week. And I'm going to start with the Red River game in Dallas. You're going to play Texas. Here at Circa, the number 7. A lot of places have 7.5. You like Texas laying 7 against Oklahoma?
5: Yeah, I selected Texas. You know, Oklahoma's just had their hands full with them the last couple of years. I'm not overly enthralled with the side, but I just took them simply because they've kind of handled Oklahoma the last couple of years. I think it's been really one-sided. And their defense, I mean, Oklahoma has a nice defense too, but their defense seems to be what's moving them along. Whereas, you know, most everybody was thinking with the new weapons that that they had gotten Arch Manning this year, that they would be, you know, full of offense. But it's the defense that I'm going with. I mean, Oklahoma's still good and everything, but we're going with Texas mainly because their D.
4: Yeah, it was the defense that led the Longhorns to that win against Tennessee in Knoxville, no doubt about it. It was a dominant defensive performance. I think Arch Manning's been a little bit disappointing. Clyde, you're a former quarterback. I mentioned you played at Florida State in the 70s. What do you see in Arch Manning?
5: Well, you know, I thought by now he would have taken maybe another step.
4: Right.
5: I mean, he's still a good quarterback, and it's almost like he gets too much scrutiny. If he does anything right, it's almost like people were, or they're just expecting that. And then if, you know, if he has some problems or, you know, has a bad quarter, bad series, you know, people are jumping all over him. But he's a good quarterback. And, you know, he hadn't really jumped out, but he made a nice comeback against Ohio State. You got to give him that. So I like him. And, you know, hopefully we'll see a little bit more improvement from him.
4: All right, Clyde, let's go to another one of your plays here. It's a big game in the Big Ten, and it's early kickoff on Saturday in Lincoln, Nebraska. Kurt Cignetti in the Indiana Hoosiers, he's 32-2 as coach at Indiana. Nebraska here 5-0. You're going to lay 7.5 with Cignetti.
5: Thanks for bringing up the games that I'm taking the chalk. I like to, generally speaking, look at the dogs or a contrarian view, but I do like Indiana, and mainly, I mean, you mentioned it, both have good teams, but Cignetti, I'm on him. He plays to win, and I mean, Nebraska's made some big jumps this year, but Matt Rhule, I almost feel like he plays not to lose, and so I think I've got more confidence in Cignetti getting out there, and he's been in quite a few big games.

0: It's like West Virginia is going to regret passing on Kurt Cignetti, no question about it. Let's get to a couple of your dogs, Clyde. We got to speed it up a little bit here. We got time constraints. Okay. How about North Carolina plus 3.5 at Pitt?
1: Well, we're gonna count on Bill Belichick coming up with a good defensive plan. Maybe he can rattle a second team quarterback. The Tar Heels have shown a lot of fight. Their defense is strong. Their offense, you know, if they just step it up a little bit more, I have confidence in their offensive coordinator. And I'm hoping that he puts some guys, some playmakers, in some good spots tomorrow where they can excel. I think Pitt's feeling their oats a little bit after eking out with a win last week. And it was kind of like Narducci was egging everybody on. Come on. Vote for us. Let's go. And I'm hoping the Tar Heels go up there and ruin their day.
0: Mason Heinsohn, star quarterback for Pitt, out for the season with an injury. I'm with you there on North Carolina. Hopefully Belichick gets it done. North Carolina plus 3.5. You've also got Georgia Tech plus 6.5 against Duke. Purdue plus 2.5 against Minnesota. What's your thinking on this game with the Gophers off the Brown Jug victory over Michigan?
1: Let's hope they were celebrating all the way through yesterday. And that was a great win for them. But I think as we've seen, especially in the SEC, these teams come up with these great wins. And then the next thing you know, they got to go on the road.
0: Mm-hmm.
1: And it's not like I'm so high on Purdue. I do think they have a lot of talent. But I'm hoping maybe they can get it rolling. I did see them play against Notre Dame, which was rough, but you know, they've got some talent and they can throw the ball around. So hopefully they're catching Minnesota still celebrating right. That big victory.
0: You said you're primarily a dog player. You've got four dogs here, North Carolina plus 3.5, Georgia Tech plus 6.5, Purdue plus 2.5, and Arkansas plus 13.5 at Tennessee. You got the Razorbacks plus 13.5 against the Vols, and your best bet. We got about a minute left here, Clyde. Your best bet, okay. Oregon. You're going to play another favorite, Oregon, laying 11.5 against UCLA.
1: Right. I looked at it. Hey, I've got big respect for Bob Chesney. He's done a great job at UCLA. He was a great hire for them. They're on the way up. But I'm just not so sure that they're ready. Oregon's had a nice year. They had a little blip there, but I just think they're going to have too much, and all they got to do, load up the box, stop the run, and make the UCLA quarterback beat them. So hopefully they can do that and get some nice offense going for tomorrow, because 11.5 is a big number to cover.
0: That's Clyde Walker. He's your reigning VSIN Average Joe contest champ, former Florida State quarterback. Clyde, we'll let you get back to watching the Seminoles and the Louisville Cardinals. Great job tonight. Best of luck this weekend.
1: Okay.
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0: Gambler's Bonus hits again. On September 6th, Tina hit four kings, clearing her Gambler's Bonus four-of-a-kind bingo card for over $10,000. 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
2: 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All right, Frank Carulli, pro bettor out of Las Vegas, in studio tonight. And Frank, you're a food critic as well. What do you think of these meatball skewers we have, these beef and meatball skewers we have right in front of us?
3: They look good, and most of the food you've had here has been good, so I'll try them out after the show. I'm glad there's some left over.
2: Well, I had you in early tonight so you could try the food, and it would still be warm when you're in here in the first hour, so you could grab some on your way out. I mentioned you're 14-14 in the contest, but you're 0-4 in the best bets. How do you feel about your best bet this week?
3: I like my best bet. I like two plays a lot this week. The rest, you know. Like it is always tough, but I really like two plays.
2: Okay. Week. Seventh place finisher in this contest a year ago. You can find him at, First Bet and Express Bet?
3: Yes.
2: Also, you can find him at the Westgate Superbook almost every day of the week. Frank Carulli, pro bettor from Vegas, seventh place in this contest a year ago. Let's start with your best bet. Need to get a winner here. And you've chosen the Nevada Wolf Pack. In El Paso, Nevada minus 10.
3: Yeah, it's 9.5 now, unfortunately. But, you know, visually, I think one of the most improved teams, despite their 1-3 record, they would be set by 7-0 turnover margin in their losses to Montana State, Middle Tennessee. Air Force came last week, great game, double overtime. They probably, I thought they were going to win. And it's not Herschel Walker, but they got an emerging star at running back, Herschel Turner. He was 11 for 111 last week rushing. I think he'll be widely approached in the nil market next year. They averaged 415-yard average three of their four games. Problem is, when have they been favored by 9.5, 10 in the road? Maybe not since Colin Kaepernick was there, but I really like Nevada in this game. I think they're way better than what their record suggests, and they're my best bet.
2: A couple weeks ago in this contest, Ed Sammons had a best bet on Oregon State as a 10-point favorite at UTEP, and that worked out well for Ed. Hopefully it works out you well, works out well for you here. Nevada minus 10, best bet for Frank Carulli. He's 14-14 so far. You got two plays on this Houston K-State game, so let's get to that next. You've got Houston plus 3. And also over the total of 55.
3: Yeah, it's more a play against Kansas State's defense. Me and my friends have group chats every week like a lot of people do, and one or two takeaways from the previous week. And after their win against Tulane 31-20, my number one take was their defense is terrible. And the stats were skewed in that game against Tulane. Tulane only had 95 yards rushing, but six sacks counted against their rushing yards. Their top two backs were 17 for 113 yards, 8 yards per carry. I played the over in the K-State-Cincinnati game, 3-0 after the first quarter. That still went over, and Cincinnati averaged 8.5 yards per play. So I just don't think their D's good. I think the wrong team's favored here. Houston scored 30 or more, 7 in their last 9 games. They overcame that deficit last year's Texas Bowl. LSU had those two monster runs go up 14-0, and they dominated the rest of the game. I love Willie Fritz as a coach, and I think Houston's a winner in this game, and I'm going to hope it's a higher score and good weather in at Kansas State projected there in the forecast.
2: Two plays on one game for Frank Carulli, Houston plus 3, and Houston K-State over 55. All right, how about the Red River in Dallas? You're going to go same as Clyde Walker, Texas minus 7.
3: Yeah, and again, maybe get an extra half point off that 7.5. They've just totally dominated this series. Their running back, Hollywood Smothers, supposed to be back from injury in this game. Both teams off a bye week. And, boy, Texas' defense against Tennessee was awesome. Colin Simmons, one of their pickups, 7.5 sacks already. Rasheem Biles from Pitt, who I thought was the best pickup in all of nil. He has 29 tackles, 17 solos. Texas could just get their offense in gear. I think they might even be the team to beat, but I do want to see more from their offense, as I know you do as well. But, boy, that defense was awesome against Tennessee, and I'm going to go with Texas here to continue their dominance in that matchup, in that series.
2: All right, you've got 7 plays.
3: Yes.
2: 6 in college football this week. You're much more of a college football than an NFL guy.
3: Way more.
2: You've also got a hockey future you wanted to recommend. You want to get that out of the way in about 30 seconds here?
3: Yeah, 5-1, Alex Ovechkin. His last goal will come against which team? The last game's at Philadelphia. You get 5-1. Why not? Maybe they'll let him get an empty netter at the end and a saver play on that. Their last home game, which is the most expensive ticket ever, they said, in hockey right now in the market, against the Penguins rivals. Maybe that'll be his last goal, and then they sit him before the playoffs, if they're in the playoffs, to get some rest.
2: Where do you find that bet? DraftKings?
3: Caesars.
2: Caesars?
3: 5-1. Might be elsewhere. I just caught it coming. I was just looking at that out of curiosity, and there it was. But
2: back to college football here. You're going to lay 11 with Florida against South Carolina. So you got a big favorite, but you think the Gators are going to kick butt in the swamp.
3: Yeah, of course. I got burned on them last week and went against everybody's play on Missouri in that spot. They averaged 54 a game their first 4. They got to get a little momentum. You know, this could be a look-ahead spot for Florida. That's my concern. They're at Georgia and Texas next 2 weeks. If they could just win one of them, hold serve against the teams they're supposed to beat, they're playoff bound, and that's a good football team. Little light on D, but that offense is good. And Jaden Ball apologized to the coach in a text message, John Summerall, after the game last week for the subpar performance. So I'm hoping they bounce back. But South Carolina's been in some games, had some key turnovers at the wrong point in their games. That was my concern, laying the big number. But I'm just hoping Florida shows up and gets that momentum going again.
2: Yeah, it's been a tough luck season for South Carolina so far, but you would think, I mentioned this on the show a couple nights ago. If there's two big favorites I really like this week, it'd be Florida and Arizona State. I know you don't shy away from laying points. You're going to lay it with the Gators here. How about one more college total you've got? 6 college football plays. Illinois, Michigan State, over 48.
3: This was what Clyde Walker was talking about, my total contrarian play when the lines came out. 51.5, and then, my goodness, how is that 51.5? Right. And I'm betting against the line move. I realize that, but there's a couple sites I look at for consensus plays, and I like the fade. I haven't seen it where two of the sites are 69% on the under in this game. So this is strictly a contrarian play. I can't believe how high that total is. Illinois, of course, fired Bobby Houck, former UNLV coach, as D coordinator a couple weeks ago. But again, they've shown nothing to warrant that kind of thing. Michigan State did play Notre Dame, Wisconsin, Nebraska, averaged 70 yards rushing in those 3 games. And again, you're throwing a 48 contrarian play on the over.
2: Frank Carulli, Las Vegas pro bettor, 7th place in this contest a year ago. Let's take a look. I mentioned you're at the Westgate Superbook all the time. Let's take a look at Ed Salmon's card for this week. Ed tied for 1st in the contest, 33 years as an odds maker. Bookmaker just retired from the Westgate. Ed's 18-10, 4-0 on the best bets. Here's his card this week, and his best bet, Georgia Tech, plus 6.5 against Duke. Also for Ed, who's primarily a college football capper, Miami of Ohio, a 3.5-point favorite against UMass, and that's obviously, there's some injury info, and I think it was a good number in the contest today on this game. The injury info on this is that Pop Watson, the UMass quarterback, is out with a broken foot.
3: Ooh.
2: So Ed Salmon's playing Miami minus 3.5 against UMass. Ed's also in Oregon, laying 11.5 against UCLA. Tennessee, a 13.5-point favorite to Arkansas. Oregon State, laying 15 against San Diego State. Arizona State, I talked about that big favorite, laying 21 against Hawaii. Ed's played a lot of favorites here the last couple weeks.
3: Yep.
2: Also, Browns, Jets, under 39.5. That's the Ed Salmon's card for this week. I know you know Ed very well.
3: Yeah.
2: Over at the Westgate all those years. Let's take a look at your last play here. We haven't talked about Frank Carulli, and it's in the NFL. You're going to play a favorite that's going to be popular, I think, in Circa Survivor. Texans minus 7.5 at Tennessee.
3: And that's why I played it. If you look everywhere, if you look on the internet and You get VSiN Pro and everybody, Cowboys, Texans, Teasers, Cowboys. They got to give the survivors one easy game, no sweat game here somewhere. And I just went with that. I said to myself, if Dallas doesn't win this game, I'm taking the Texans. I'm just going with it. Just incredible how many people had like that in the teaser. And it's every game. They just, all these big favorites are losing. It's been a bloodbath in the survivors.
2: That's true. Jaguars, early Sunday morning in London. Bengals and Texans are going to be the three big survivor plays on Sunday.
3: Yeah, I agree.
2: After the Cowboys went down on Thursday night, and the Cowboys are going to take, I'm going to predict, more than 2,500 entries went down with Dallas
3: I would agree, totally.
2: Thursday night.
3: Yeah,
2: all right. Frank Carulli, thanks for stopping in the studio.
3: Thanks for having me.
2: Nice job in the contest last season. Grab some Omaha Steak skewers on the way out of the studio. Up next, the defending champ, Chris Massaro, in studio. Stay tuned. Circa Friday Football Invitational on VSiN, the Sports Betting Network.
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7: Kicking off hour number two of the Circa Friday Football Invitational, week five. 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And Chris Massaro, you're a busybody. You like to whip up some meals in the kitchen. How about this tonight? We got beef skewers and tzatziki sauce. Did you have a chance to try this yet?
8: Yeah, the steak is awesome. Last time I was here, it smelled like Oracle Park in San Francisco with the garlic fries. This is way, way better. Way better. Much, much more up my alley. What is that white sauce called?
7: Tzatziki sauce.
8: That's tzatziki sauce. So what's the green sauce?
7: I don't know.
8: It's good. It has like a little kick to it. Very well cooked. I like it.
7: Yeah, if that display looks messed up, it's because we've been busy eating the food during the commercial break. Everybody's got their hands into that, and that's because it's so good tonight. Again, omahasteaks.com/VSIN. And tell you more about this display a little bit later. The champ is here, defending champ Chris Massaro, pro bettor out of San Diego. And you've been in Vegas for more than a week now.
8: Yeah, hanging out. We did a couple trips up to Dom DeMarco's to see Al and the boys. It was fun, Monday and Wednesday. Been floating around different spots. I even went by Jimmy Frazier's place that he wanted us to go to, the Ellis Island spot. On Monday, I go, hey, I'm going to stop by. It wasn't that bad.
7: I think it's called the Front Yard.
8: Front Yard, yeah. It wasn't crowded. I watched the first half of the Monday night game there. It's kind of like an open, it's outside, inside.
7: It's kind of like SoFi Stadium.
8: Yeah, it wasn't bad. They had the sound on. They had a huge projection screen. So I just figured, why not? Just check it out.
7: You happen to see Nick Bogdanovich from Boomer Sportsbooks hanging around?
8: No, but I saw Nick on the walkout. I never met Nick before, and I saw him on the walkout on Monday, and I asked him if he was coming Wednesday, and he said he had to work, so... That was the first time meeting him. I should have, I have the app on my phone, but I never signed up. I don't know why, but probably something I should do.
7: Kick off hour number two here tonight. The Louisville Cardinals are getting their butts kicked. Florida State's up 14-0, and it's fourth and goal here from the two, and the Seminoles are going to go for it. We just had the average Joe champ from a year ago, Clyde Walker, on the show. Clyde's a Florida State quarterback in the 1970s. And he was glued to this game while he's doing his analysis. Cardinals get a stop.
8: Nice jinx, Matt.
7: Well, you know what? I might have played Louisville in the Westgate College contest. which looks like it's going to be a losing pick.
8: That was on fourth down. You do not throw the ball. It's like, you know, it's one of those when it's like the middle of the field. It's fourth and eight. You cannot throw the ball 6 yards. So that this was fourth and two from the two, and they threw it behind the line of scrimmage.
7: Not a great play
8: call. Not even close.
7: But a great start for the Seminoles. I don't know what's wrong with this Louisville Cardinals team, but the wheels have fallen off. All right, Chris, you are 14-14 here in the contest, 3-1 on the best bets. You're the defending champ. By the way, it's a great week to not be in San Diego. What are the odds of a hurricane hitting San Diego?
8: So my buddy Kevin, who really helps me out on a lot of stuff when I'm not around, I texted him. He went to the Padre game the other night when they lost. So I figured he was recovering from that. And I didn't hear back from him. And I sent him a text. I go, hey, listen, can you go by the house? When's the hurricane coming? What about the backyard, the TVs, the couch cushions and all that? So he finally got back to me today. He's going to head over, hopefully batten down the hatches. It's supposed to be pretty bad. When the remnants is coming here on Sunday, you know, people are talking about pool parties and, you know, even Circus Swim. I'm sure there's going to be some alternative plans now. So glad I'm here. I'll be inside on Sunday when the rain hits.
7: You're looking good, by the way. Have you, did you buy... put a like a sauna in your house or
8: yeah,
7: something?
8: I
7: have
8: did.
7: You been dropping some weight?
8: I don't know. I got the sauna. The sauna is good. I missed the sauna. I got the sauna about 2.5 months ago. And I'll tell you.
7: About 10 or 12
8: nah,
7: pounds?
8: I don't know about that. Listen, the sauna is awesome. You're sitting there for 30 minutes a day, like 150 degrees, just relaxation, maybe listen to VSIN or something, have a TV. I don't have a TV in my garage.
7: So you relax?
8: Yeah, it's like a good little relaxation. I'm telling you, once you get out of there, you feel so good. So I missed it this week, so I'm excited to get back to it when I get home.
7: All right, I like your card this week. I've got a few plays here and a couple fringe games I have not used, but let's talk about your best bet first, because this is also my best bet in the NFL. And I'm a little curious, why has this line not ticked up to 3 at more books this week? Because I have not heard anyone tout the Colts, and that bothers me a little bit. Now, DraftKings did just tick up to 3.
8: Good.
7: Steelers laying 2.5 against Indianapolis. Why are the Steelers your best bet?
8: Well, I heard Mitch talking about this, too, on his show before, how, why isn't going to 3? That makes you pause a little bit. But I also I saw him on the way out. I made a list of like 10 to 12 games before the season started, which unless there's going to be some crazy circumstances injury-wise, I'm going to play these games. And this was one of them. And it's just one of those situational spots where, you know, you got a Colts team who's not that good. You got Daniel Jones, who's averaging, you know, he's barely over 60% completion percentage. He's throwing an interception every game. He only has 3 touchdowns. They can't move the ball offensively. They're like 4.2 yards of play offensively, and they're giving up like 6.3 yards of play defensively. So they're not a good team, and they're coming back from London. I mean, it's a bad, horrible situational spot for Indy. They're coming back from London. Pittsburgh played the Thursday game the week before, so they have the extra rest. They're at home. It's also an outdoor game for Daniel Jones, which he's not as good on the grass field. So I don't know. I don't know why it's not going to 3. The one thing I could say that makes me a little bit nervous is Jalen Ramsey is questionable, and he's a big facet on their defense. Even though they lost last week against Cleveland, he made a couple big plays. So I'm hoping he gets in there. You know, maybe it's because some of the talk with McCarthy and Rodgers and their big fight and whatnot. A lot of that stuff's overblown. Like the week before,
7: could be a good thing actually for the Steelers.
8: Yeah. So, but like the week before, that Drake May and Vrabel, they weren't getting along. You know, they're getting along great. I'm sure McCarthy and Rodgers are fine. They've been together for a long time. They know each other in and out. So, I just think it's a perfect situational spot. I don't like anything the Colts are doing offensively or defensively, and I think the Steelers with the extra rest, it's a good spot for them to get above 500.
7: All right, let's talk about two more of your NFL plays here. Revenge game from last year, week one. Patriots, 3.5-point favorites against the Raiders. You had the Patriots as best bet, I believe, last week. And I got a winner with that. And the only concern here probably is the lengthy injury report for New England, right?
8: Yeah, well, it is a little concerning that Christian Gonzalez and Carlton Davis are both out. The two starting corners, two of the nickel guys are also out. The good news is the Raiders don't have many deep threat offensive receiver weapons. Like, you know, Trey Tucker might be good, but, you know, I was talking to a buddy of mine who's a really big Raider fan. I'm like, if you guys just had, like, someone like Justin Jefferson or, like, an A.J. Brown or I mean, they'd be a really solid team offensively. But this is another situation where you have Kirk Cousins playing his... This is the Raiders' first outdoor game, including preseason and the regular season so far. They're going to travel across the country, bad travel spot, double revenge. The Patriots lost that weird game in 2022 or 23 out here in Vegas where Mac Jones threw the ball the wrong way. Chandler Jones picked it up, touchdown.
7: That was wild. I was there that game too.
8: Wild. I was there with my brother and a couple of friends of mine. That game was crazy. And then last year, opening game, you know, they come in. Drake May played terrible. And, you know, so you got to figure it's a double revenge. I'm a little concerned about the injuries, but it's a good matchup for a team that doesn't have great receivers. So I'm not worried that much. Matt Collins is also out. I think there's going to be a lot of running in this game. I think the Patriots are going to try to control the line of scrimmage. They're getting Barmore back. I just don't like it for. I know Kubiak was ate up the Patriots in the Super Bowl, but I just think it's a tough spot for the Raiders, and the fact that the line is 3.5 gives me a little more confidence that the Patriots are going to get this thing done. So, situational spot, revenge game. It's one of those games I had circled from before the year as a revenge spot. So I'm going to stick with it, even though the injuries are mounting.
7: Patriots plus 3.5 for Chris Massaro. And you are originally from Boston. You got a couple of brothers. And I was shocked to find out this week you have a brother who's a diehard Yankees fan. I can't believe that's the case.
8: Yeah, that is the case.
7: I'm sure he's not too happy with the Three Stooges, Hal, Cashman, and Boone this week.
8: He echoes all your sentiments, Matt. It's amazing. His name is Matt as well. We have a group text, me, my two brothers, my dad, all the time talking about sports and things like the Yankees situation with the GM, the manager, the lineup, the players that they brought in, and it's funny, and it's not rooting for the Yankees, it's comical, but yeah, he became a Yankee fan because he loved Don Mattingly, and my parents had a cable box that got PIX, so he used to love Phil Rizzuto and Don Mattingly. And I just met the pizza guy from Texas there that's friends with Paulie and Mitch Jordan. He was a Mattingly fan too, so that's how he ended up being a Yankee fan. So a lot of people love Don Mattingly. He was the main guy back in the day, you know, that 1984 Don Ross and Don Mattingly card. That was the one everyone wanted back in the day. Too bad he got that back injury. You know, he probably deserves to be in the Hall of Fame.
7: How bad do the Red Sox feel? They got pummeled by this Yankees team that just got swept by the Rays.
8: That's a great point. Like, think about, you know, the Yankees look inept against Tampa. Just inept.
7: Bad joke.
8: Huh? An impotent lineup. And just inept. Just everything about the. I mean, Cam Schlittler, I played that Nerfy that night. I thought it was cheap at 160. They made four errors in the first inning. You know, you have the Cy Young out there. You know, he maybe doesn't have his best stuff, but I mean, four errors. I mean, come on. So yeah, I don't know. But hey, they're going to run it back, Matt. They're going to run it back. Yeah, they're going to extend Cashman.
7: Do it again next year. Same thing. I don't know how much of a baseball season we're going to have in 2027.
8: That's a good point. That's a good point.
7: Might be half a season. By the way, Florida State was a yard away from going up 21-0. Louisville defense got the stop. Isaac Brown ran 97 yards for a touchdown. Now Florida State goes 3-and-out and has to punt. How about this for a turnaround in this game in Louisville tonight? We take a quick break. Chris Massaro's got one more NFL play, five more college football plays. You're also going to get plays from the Mad Russian and Scott Pritchard. Stay tuned.
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7: 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All right, let's get to a couple of sets of plays here from the Mad Russian and Scotty P. And we're talking about two of the top contestants here this season. Scott, Jeff Petch, the Mad Russian, tied for first with Ed Sammons. We took a look at Ed's picks in the end of the first hour tonight. Now we're going to look at the Mad Russian, who I talked to earlier today, and we agreed on the Steelers' best bet. Oh, and I think, Chris, you like this as well. Follow Jeff Petch at Mad Russian NFL, former champion of this contest. You can see him there with the green jacket and the trophy. Professional handicapper out of Florida. Best bet for Jeff Petch, Steelers -2.5. He's got an all NFL card here. Seahawks -3.5. Chargers +3.5. Patriots -3.5. Saints +2.5. Jaguars -7.5. And Monday night, Rams laying 3.5 against the Bills. What do you think of his card there, Chris?
8: Well, looks pretty good. I wanted to pull the trigger on the Rams myself, but I saw 3.5, and I kind of just stepped away. The Rams are probably the right side. Everyone's heard me all year about Buffalo. I think Buffalo's a joke. Buffalo should be, they should be 1-3. I mean, they won the game against the Lions. Big deal. They should have lost. Lasseter drops the interception week one. The Chargers, 5 turnovers, you know. Herbert gives the game away. They lost last week to the Patriots. You know, Buffalo is not a very good team.
7: Bottom 10 defense.
8: Their defense is, yeah. It's the same defense as it's been year after year. It's awful. And Josh Allen, you know, he's good, but, you know, he does the hero ball stuff and doesn't get much criticism. So we'll see what happens there.
7: Scott Pritchard, 18-10. By the way, Jeff Petch is 19-9, 2-2 on the best bets. Scott Pritchard, 18-10, 2-2 on the best bets. Scotty P has got a couple of third place finishes in this contest. Been in the Elite Eight three times, professional bettor out of Vegas at Pritchard wins. And Scott's best bet is on the UCLA-Oregon game, and he's going to play under 59.5. Scott's also got a college total here on Arizona-West Virginia, under 61.5. And five more in college football. No NFL plays again this week for Scotty P. BYU minus 10 tonight. Buffalo plus 21 at Toledo. Houston plus 3 at K-State. Akron plus 7 against Eastern Michigan. And Washington State plus 6 at Utah State. That's Scott Pritchard's card for this week. Back to Chris Massaro, defending champ here in the Friday Football Invitational. 14-14 so far, 2-2 on the best bets. Hopefully you got a best bet winner with the Steelers.
8: Three and one on the best bets.
7: 15.5 points.
8: Yeah.
7: 3-1 on the best bets. Hopefully another winner here with the Steelers. We talked about Patriots minus 3.5. How about 49ers catching 3.5 at Seattle?
8: I don't know. It's just a number, I guess. And, you know, Trent Williams is in. You know, their record with him playing is just, you know, way over the top. It's just something about the Seattle. I don't know what it is. Like, they're obviously good. The defense is good. They're only giving up 4 yards a play. But just something is a little bit off. They probably should have lost week one to New England. They lost to the Redskins. They just don't seem like, I don't know, they're just not battened up as best as they were last year when they were just really humming. And you got to think Shanahan wants to get a little revenge here. This was a tough spot. They lost in the division round last year. They also lost, the San Fran lost the home game. But they did, in week one last year, go up to Seattle and win. I just think Darnold is a big question mark. I mean, he won the Super Bowl. He, you know, give him all the credit in the world. He overcame all the demons. And, you know, he's a Super Bowl champion. But I just think it's a little bit off. I mean, if JSN is not, like, just all world like he's been all season, they got nothing else going on. They can't really run the ball. Their running backs, I got it here somewhere, their running backs are just averaging 3.6 yards a carry. Very limited. Jadarian Price pretty much benched. He fumbled twice, lost both of them. You know, they've had the other running back, Robinson, has another fumble. So they can't really run the ball. They're having some ball security issues. Helani's hurt. He was limited today. So, you know, another running back that's kind of questionable. So I just think with 3.5, I mean, no one's humming like San Fran's offense. I know Juszczyk's out this week, but they're averaging 6.8 yards a play, number one in the NFL. And I just think the hook, it was enticing. You know, I feel like something's a little off on Seattle, and the revenge spot, the fact that San Fran's offense is that good, I just went with it.
7: All right, three NFL plays, four on the college side here for Chris Massaro, and let's get to your college plays and start with Oregon State minus 15 against San Diego State. You're from San Diego. This Aztecs team pulled out a miracle win last week against Texas State.
8: Oh, that was brutal.
7: You're going to lay 15 with the Beavers.
8: All right, Stormy needs her earmuffs here. San Diego State is just trash. I mean, they're just a trash team. They have two wins. Last week they got outgained by 325 yards of offense, and they somehow won, you know, kick return, pick six. It was just a miracle. Their other win is against Portland State. That's a team that lost to Oregon 84-0. You got Braden Atkinson, just the guy's awesome. I mean, he's FCS Player of the Year last year for Mercer, 3,600 yards, 34 touchdowns. He's having a better year this year in the higher level. He's got 1,848 yards passing, 16 touchdowns, only two picks. They almost beat Texas Tech. They almost beat Houston. I just think they're going to smoke them. This is a game where they're going to score. Oregon State's going to score a lot of points, and I can't see San Diego State putting up much of anything. They had the mumps miracle last week, but I just don't see it. I just think I played this. This is one of the first bets I made of the week, minus 14. I saw her almost up to 17 today, so 16 it is. I wasn't getting cute and picking a different team because of the number moved. I'm still playing it. I think Oregon State runs them out.
7: All right, how about LSU, another pretty big favorite here. Tim Murray was talking about Kentucky on our college football podcast this week, but you don't like the home dog. LSU minus 9.5.
8: Okay, they talk about that. You play an overtime game in the NFL the next week. You go on the road, you usually lose, or short week, you're in trouble. This is a play on that Kentucky angle. Kentucky laid it all on the field against South Carolina. They were down 17-0. They were down 20-10. They tied it up. Overtime, they played 75 defensive snaps. They played 80 offensive snaps. It was a tough game. They got out of there alive. Meanwhile, LSU was basically on a bye against McNeese State. I know there were some questions if you know, LSU can play as well on the road as they played at home. I know they lost the Ole Miss game, but I just love LSU. I played this at 9.5 when it first came out. It went to 10. I wake up Monday, Tuesday morning. We're down to 7.5 at Circa. I'm like, what is going on? Called Jimmy Odd, ask if there's any crazy injuries. He says no. Luckily, the money came back in. I played a little more at 8 and 7.5. I just really love this LSU game. This is a good spot for them. The Kentucky miracle season, I think, takes a little bit of a step back. I think LSU is going to put up huge. LSU has the number one defense yards per play in the country. Who would have thought that? Tied with Notre Dame. So only giving up 3.6 yards a play. And the LSU offense is top 30. I just think it's a recipe for disaster for Kentucky. I really like LSU today.
7: All right, here's a home dog you do like. Arkansas catching 13.5 against Tennessee.
8: Arkansas stinks, but their schedule has been absolutely brutal. At Utah, top 15 team. Georgia, A&M. You know, they got wins against North Alabama and Tulsa. I just think it's a perfect spot. They're home against a Tennessee team that is not good in offense. And when you're not good in offense, it's really tough to lay almost two touchdowns. Tennessee bottom, they're below 100 offensive yards per play, 103. Very weird for a Josh Heupel team. Faison Brandon's either benched, injured. They're starting George McIntyre, who's his first road start. So I know it's only Arkansas, but you got a guy that's not very good going on the road for his first start in the SEC. Give me Arkansas plus 13.5.
7: I don't disagree. All right, so here you're going to play Purdue plus 2.5 against Minnesota. Same as Clyde Walker. Is this the Gophers off a big win on the road?
8: One more thing about the Arkansas-Tennessee game. Tennessee had played Texas, Auburn, and then they're playing Bama next week. So it's like the ultimate sandwich spot as well. I love this Purdue. I mentioned this to you early in the week. You weren't too, you know, either way on it, but I just think it's such a good spot for Purdue. Night game. The line's 2.5. It makes you wonder, why is it only 2.5, not 3? They're begging you to bet Minnesota off the nice win at Washington, the big win against Michigan. First time beating Michigan at Minnesota since 1977. Mm-hmm. First time beating them at all since 2014. It just screams Purdue. I saw that Potato Commish is on it too, so I'm a big fan of Purdue. I like the fact it's a night game. This team, they already played some tough teams, UCLA, Notre Dame. So Purdue's a little bit better than they look, and I think Minnesota's a little bit overrated.
7: All right, best bet for Chris Massaro, the defending champion in this contest, Steelers minus 2.5 against the Colts. Are you still alive in Circa Survivor?
8: No, I am long gone in Circa Survivor. My last two went out on New Orleans 2 weeks ago against the Raiders. 11-point lead late in the third, just couldn't hold it.
7: How about Circa Million? How are you doing in that contest?
8: Circa Million, pretty good. I have an entry that's tied for 62nd, 14-5-1. So pretty good start right there, 14.5 points.
7: All right, pro bettor out of San Diego. Grew up in Boston, Chris Massaro. Follow him at Real Gage, G-A-D-G-E. And don't worry about going back to San Diego this weekend.
8: No, won't be going back till middle of next week.
7: Stay tuned. Steve Fezzik on deck.
8: Good job, man. Good job.
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4: Once or twice.
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4: Yeah, those were my home run years. You know, the thing is, I just ran great, and I did great in other contests those 2 years also. And then I had a little dry spell. It's hard to beat 300 people, though, you know, so...
3: Well, how about Clyde Walker, the Average Joe winner on VSiN.com last year, beat out a field of about 4,000. It was 81-49-2 against the spread in this contest a year ago.
4: You know, the most impressive, though, is what Jason Jarvis has done, because I always use the example, you never know if it's Chris Moneymaker or Jamie Gold or if it's Phil Hellmuth that's winning when they win the first time, right? Mm-hmm. They could have just dodged raindrops all season long, but then when they do it again... like Jason Jarvis did, and he's got two top five finishes in Circa Millions or whatever, two top tens. That's just phenomenal.
3: Jarvis, two top tens, and he's off to a great start this season. He's going to be in the studio in the final hour tonight. Phil Ivey's a great poker player, too. You ever met Phil?
4: You know, I've
3: you
4: never...
3: remind me of Phil Hellmuth.
4: People
3: I'm sure people have said that.
4: I just did. I ran into Phil. I hadn't seen him in 10 years.
3: Really?
4: And I love Phil Hellmuth. I was in a blackjack tournament with them. But fantastic. But he's obviously not the greatest poker player in the world, but he's the greatest poker tournament player, or has been. And so I'm similar to Phil in that, you know, there's people out there like, oh, Fezzik isn't the best sports bettor in the world. Of course not. But I've done really well in the contest with that niche. Although I got to give Scotty Pritchard, I got to give him a lot of credit. All he does is finish top 10 in every contest. He's been just phenomenal.
3: He reminds me of it, too. He sends me texts every week on his contest performances to remind me of how well he's doing.
4: And I love the way he plays. He really plays a super strong contest. I don't know how I'm going to catch him because we're going to have a lot of similar contests. He's way ahead of me in this contest.
3: He's a sharp cat. That's why he drives around town in a Corvette.
4: Well, there's a lot of people driving Corvettes who maybe aren't so sharp.
3: Anyway, that's one of many reasons. Steve Fezzik, 13-13-2 right now, and that puts you tied for 17th, right below Chris the Bear Felica, and right there with Doug Fleming, by the way. Fleming won the Fleming's in our top five. He's on this page I'm looking at with you. Fleming won the Westgate Super Contest College Contest a year ago, and he had two entries in the top five, actually, in the about a week ago. And you're in the Westgate Super Contest College.
4: Yeah, that's been going well. So yeah. I think he got a couple entries in the top 30. So hopefully that, you know. But this is all-encompassing. I got to tell you, it's very...
3: What are Fridays like for you? Because for me, it's driving around town, putting in bets, different books, putting in picks in all these contests. Fridays are hectic.
4: So it starts, I love coming down here. I love everything Derek's done. Just ran into Derek Stevens of looking super dapper. I love, you know, these corporate fat cats at these other properties up in their ivory towers. Uh-huh. And, you know, I go back to, was it Jay Sarno and just the Steve Wynn, the pulse of the place, being, you know, out and about at the restaurants, at the bars, interacting. That's what built Vegas up. But I love going on Gil's show, A&G, 9 a.m. to 10 a.m., and then already I'm thinking, tick, you know, here come the deadlines. You got the I want to put some bets in. So usually I'm, you know, go to the Gold Nugget or some other independent book, get back home, get the picks in for the VSiN Invitational. And then I got the Westgate, you know, deadline approaching and, you know, working on my NFL and my college handicapping. And it's just like at some point, you know, you get the text from the wife, you know, hey, can you get over to the Westgate and pick up, you know, a meal there? It's just like, where am I going to find time?
3: I don't know. I would say ignore the wife. Just tell her it's football season.
4: She knows. Okay. She knows. Okay. Yes. Yeah.
3: By the way, congratulations. I believe you got a piece of the first quarter in the Circa Million, right?
4: Yeah, it was like in an 88-way tie for fourth, fifth, something like that. I don't know. So I they're super nice. I picked up 4,000. So it's nice to be on the board. Similar to these poker players, World Series Poker, where they cash like in their first tournament, uh-huh. and then they can exhale a little bit and say, all right, I'm not going to get shut out and bageled. Yeah.
3: Well, I saw you up there, Scott Pritchard, Jason Jarvis, all the way up on the leaderboard there for the first quarter of the Circa Million contest. Nice job. Let's talk about your best bet this week. I want to start there because you've only got two NFL plays on your card, and it's going to be a dog, and it's going to be opposite a very popular Circa Survivor play this week, or a somewhat popular Circa Survivor play. You're going to play Titans plus 7.5 as your best bet.
4: I don't understand this one. Someone's got to explain it to me. Now, I get it. The Texans are like the best 0-4 team we've ever seen. All right? I don't care. I mean, I've got them power rated plus one. They're a point better, now that they got Nico Collins back, mm-hmm. better than a average team, which seems generous considering they're 0-4. And the Titans are obviously garbage. And I've got them minus 5.5. So that makes the line 6.5 on a neutral. But the game's in Tennessee, so give them 1.5 for home field. We're at 5.5, five and yards per play. I know it's old school. Tennessee's not that bad. Now you could argue there was that year the Browns weren't that bad in yards per play, and like they lost every game against the spread. But they're like a minus .3 differential. Texans are a zero. It's a divisional game, which is normally closer. I sometimes use the rule of three. I flip the spread three ways in each direction. If you told me Texans are laying 4.5 in this game, like, I don't think people would be shocked, but if they were laying 10.5 in the Titans, so it'd be, I'd be taking Scotty's, you know, a Corvette and rocketing over whoever had that and putting the biggest bet of the year plus 10.5. So at plus 7.5, absolutely got to do it.
3: Texans 0-4, straight up, and ATS off a loss to the Cowboys. One more NFL play for you, and this was Chris Massaro's best bet. I believe this was Jeff Petsch, the Mad Russian best bet. Steelers minus 2.5.
4: Listen to Chris coming in. I think his handicap was flawless. I mean, just in terms of in the NFL, pay attention to situational spots. Sometimes it can be overrated. You get that West Coast team traveling east. But now I got a soft dome team that's in London, and now they got to fly back without a bye, from a different continent and go to Pittsburgh and go and play in the elements on grass. Weather's not going to be good. It's going to be windy, rainy.

0: But short term, you know, like it's human nature, I think. Like you get into a little like disagreement, fight with your boss, you naturally come out, oh, I'm going to show him, you know? And then after three or four podcasts go awry or something, then
1: you haven't
0: maybe
1: had
0: not.
1: A boss for a long time, have you?
0: I didn't know. That's, you know, that's one of the great things. That's what I love about coming on Gil's show. Gil's always like, what do you want to talk about, Steve? Whatever you want to talk about. He's like, every now and then he's like, no, don't talk about that. Yeah. And his judgment's usually very good.
1: Quickly, why do you think that Steelers line has not ticked up to 3 at more books? DraftKings just went there.
0: It's power ratings. If the math geeks,
1: I've not heard one person this week tout the Colts.
0: So the math geeks are going to look at it and say, if the season started today and both these teams are playing, the Steelers are probably a 7.5 or 8 win team, and the Colts are an 8 or 8.5 win team. So the Colts are better, and home field's not worth 3. How could this be 3?
1: Well, the situational spot's very strong for the Steelers. Hey, let's take a look at picks here before the break for Big Randy McKay, professional sports bettor out of North Dakota. You got to imagine he's going to be fired up and probably in attendance when North Dakota State Bison play UNLV on Saturday here in Vegas. But that game is not on his card. I'm a little bit surprised that Big Randy didn't play North Dakota State. His best bet, Illinois minus 2.5 at Michigan State. Also for Randy McKay, Washington State plus 6. BYU minus 10 tonight. Iowa State BYU over 45.5. Randy McKay also Akron plus 7. Buffalo plus 21. And UCLA Oregon under the total of 59.5. All right, quickly here in the final minute, let's get to Mike Montesano, professional bettor out of New York, former Circa contest casher. And Mike, a Yankees fan, so in a foul mood this week. 14-13-1, 16 total points for Mike, 3-1 on his best bets. And Mike Montesano's best bet this week, James Madison, minus 7.5 at Georgia Southern. Mike, you can be followed at Bets and Reps on Twitter. So he's got James Madison as the best bet. An all-college card for Mike this week. Memphis minus 14 versus UAB. Wake Forest minus 3.5 at NC State. Buffalo Toledo over 56. Michigan State plus 2.5. Spartans as home dogs against Illinois. Houston plus 3 at K-State. And the final play here for Mike Montesano, Vanderbilt plus 9.5 against Ole Miss. All right, we got more top plays here from Steve Fezzik, Las Vegas Pro Bettor, as we get back to the Circa Friday Football Invitational after a quick break. This is VSiN, the Sports Betting Network.
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5: 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Steve Fezzik, Las Vegas Pro Bettor, part of the Friday Football Invitational, two-time Westgate Super Contest champ, winner of many football contests over the years. Steve, you just missed the food tonight. We had beef and meatball skewers from Omaha Steaks. Outstanding. Derek Stevens couldn't get enough.
6: Omaha Steaks, so good. But you know what? Derek's got some great restaurants, Barry's and Andiamo's, and we'll be partaking one of those. So
5: yeah, thanks to Jason Jarvis, right?
6: Well, I believe so, but I'm not so sure anymore, because now it might be on me because the contest win in the first quarter. We will see.
5: All right. Jason Jarvis could be on the final hour tonight, so stay tuned for that. Steve Fezzik, you have 2 NFL plays, 5 college football plays. Somebody told me this week, Fezzik didn't come up with his own plays. He's an aggregator. He gets all his plays from other people. I'm sure you've heard that before. What would be your response to that?
6: It depends on the sport. So in the NFL, I'll give an example. Like my clients, I gave out like 4 plays, including Minnesota, New Orleans, under 45 on look ahead lines. So Westgate, you know, you can talk to them. It's like I come in, I got all my power ratings, I do all my work. So NFL, I do all my work, and then I look at what other people have. In college, I got to tell you, my buddy, I've been working with him for 40 years. Dan the Statman, great college football guy. I get all of his numbers, and that's always my starting point in terms of, you know, what I'm going to bet. And he's not infallible. He makes mistakes. He does injuries happen and the like, but that's always my first point. So I got my color-coded sheets here. I don't know if everyone can see. So I got like you know, different his numbers and different other people and color-coded, and it's quite elaborate.
5: You've got like a red and a green marker. You got red, green, and black all over that sheet. Yeah.
6: And then the games kick off.
5: It's like a playbook.
6: I always take like a dark green. And I always like put a dark green through the team that starts with the ball, so I know the other team gets the ball to start the second half. How can you live bet, especially a high total? If it's an Iowa game, who cares? But if it's a high total, you need to know who's going to get the ball first. Pretty big edge.
5: You do a lot of live betting on Saturdays and Sundays especially?
6: Yeah. Right. And, it, you know, it's quite overwhelming. The number one thing I really need to do more of is just get up. They say, like, every 45 minutes you should take a 5-10-minute break. That doesn't go well in live betting because you miss, you know, the whole theme of the game. But really, back to these contests, what's overwhelming is here come the deadlines for putting in contests. And it's everyone's fear, right, that you're going to do what?
5: Miss the deadline.
6: Take a little nap that turns into a long nap. One time, you know, my friend Las Vegas Chris, that happened, and he got in his plays like with 1 minute to spare the year he finished. I believe that's the year he finished 3rd and 5th.
5: Okay.
6: And 1 minute, and he was like, just let me get one of them in. Like he was like lickety-split popping them in.
5: I just saw Las Vegas Chris Sanuk out at Dom DeMarco's on Wednesday afternoon. So
6: love Dom DeMarco's, and they got a secret to make the the crust of the pizza taste great. So I love going out there in Summerlin.
5: Steve Fezzik, 2 NFL plays, 5 college football plays. Let's get to a couple of them here. How about tonight's games. Let's talk about these quickly. Washington State plus 6 at Utah State and BYU minus 10 against Iowa State.
6: Yeah, so it looks like I'm rooting for Big Randy McKay and Scott Pritchard this week because there's a lot of duplication. And I will tell you which games I like because of the number and which games, you know, that I ultimately do like. You know, just looking at the numbers we made on this game, we made it 5, so it's no big deal on Wazoo. But with that line crashing down to 3.75, and yes, I invented the decimal point spread. No one else was saying basically means 3.5 and 4. If a line's 3.5 to 4 everywhere and I can catch plus 6, I need a reason not to play it, and I don't have it here. I also love the low total here, which makes the touchdown, the plus 6, more valuable.
5: Washington State plus 6, I knew it was going to be popular in this contest with that number. How about BYU 10 tonight? What did you, Dan the stat man, what did he make this number?
6: He makes it 18.
5: What?
6: I know. He has all kinds of numbers.
5: Now, what about with L.J. Martin, the stud running back for BYU being out?
6: He didn't adjust for that. These are his numbers early on, but no running back is worth, you know, more than a couple points, right? You say 2?
5: I just think 18's too much.
6: I agree. Yeah. But now, and also...
5: L.J. Martin's probably worth, to BYU's offense, probably worth 2 or 3, maybe even 3.
6: Yeah, it could well be. And also, BYU is a look-ahead. They got the Irish on deck. But because it's a Friday night game, and also, and this is like a ridiculous stereotype, like BYU does not seem like the type of team, they're not like the New York Yankees, right, that are just going, oh, well, we'll just look past Iowa State because we got Notre Dame coming up, you know, and that's going to be a bigger game. I think you're going to get a much more fluid, even effort off the military academies and off of a BYU type of team than maybe some other teams that might not be as focused each and every week.
5: Hey, let's look at picks here for Alex White and Jeff Whitelaw. You know these two very well, right? Alex White, the daughter of Kenny White.
6: And Kenny White, for the old folks in Vegas like me, like he was the man. He was the two-time Stardust Invitational, and every year they'd put up odds who's going to win. And Kenny would be like, there'd be 16 people, and he'd be like 5-1. I mean, everyone knew Kenny was the best.
5: How about his dad, Pete White? He was a sharp guy.
6: I did not know Pete, but I've certainly caught Alex's work, and it's excellent, and it's fantastic that what she's done in the industry, and I hope she has a fantastic career following the path of her third generation.
5: How about Alex White, a former winner of the Station Casino's Last Man Standing College contest, and she finished runner-up in this contest 2 years ago. Here are the plays for Alex White, who's 15-13 here so far. She's still trying to find a best bet winner. Las Vegas handicapper and radio host. Alex, best bet this week, Louisiana plus 3 at Louisiana Tech. And she's a lot like her dad. All college, not much, or any NFL. And Alex has got 7 college plays here. Army minus 3.5. Central Michigan at Ohio under 46. Charlotte at North Texas over 57.5. Houston plus 3 at K-State. Boise State as a 6.5-point favorite at Fresno. And Stanford Notre Dame under the total of 54. Sports Gambling Hall of Famer, Jeff Whitelaw. He was in studio here last week. Whitelaw, I saw him out there at Dom DeMarco's on Wednesday. He was really, really feeling burned about the Texas State game last week. He laid 2.5 with Texas State.
6: The Mumps game. Yes.
5: He laid 2.5 with
6: Texas State. Up 14.
5: Line goes up to 10.5.
6: I got up to take a shower. I come back. What's this? My 14-point lead is gone, and San Diego State is taking the lead, and it's like everyone had that, you know, in the play. Hey, I do want to address. So I saw Alex was, you know, took a 3-point spread as their best bet, and I'm really adamant. I mean, I know I'm a pain in the neck, and I'm sorry about this, but taking a -3 or +3 is A-okay in my book. But you really shouldn't use it as a best bet because if it lands on the number, which it will in college, like 7% of the time, NFL 10%, you don't get any credit for it. Right. You know, for the bonus point.
5: I agree. I agree with your theory there. Best bet winner worth 1.5, but the push only worth 0.5.
6: What's worth? It's worth nothing, right? If you push, you get nothing for the best bet. Right. So
5: it's just like a normal play.
6: Use the play, but don't make it your best bet.
5: Exactly.
6: You well said.
5: By the way, San Diego State scored 28 points off 85 yards of offense in that comeback last week against Texas State. Jeff Whitelaw last week had Texas State. He's trying to bounce back here.
6: -2.5, and he got there. He got to it first.
5: That's right.
6: That's the worst.
5: Whitelaw did have the Rams last week, and they made a nice rally in the fourth quarter to come back and get him a win. He's 16-12, 1-3 on the best bets. Right now, tied for ninth in this contest. Best bet this week, he's going back to the well with the Rams, -3.5 against the Bills on Monday night. He's
6: That's
5: also
6: a bad number now, but it'll be a good number when this closes. I think it's going to be 3.75. It's currently 3.25.
5: It was actually 2.5 on Monday night and Tuesday morning.
6: Yeah, I saw that.
5: Also, on the NFL side for Whitelaw, it's going to be Steelers -2.5. He's with you on that. Seahawks -3.5. And Bears -1 at the Packers. The death of Mike Ditka today. You're a Chicago guy.
6: That was the number one like Halloween costume. Well, when you were in school in the Big Ten, everyone would dress up as the Blues Brothers and Ditka on Halloween.
5: And a Chicago dog. Did you ever have a Chicago dog outfit?
6: No, but I'd always go to Portillo's, which was always phenomenal.
5: Awesome. By the way, you're a Northwestern graduate. Purple Cats, big win last week over Penn State, and you were on Northwestern.
6: You know, that Ryan Field, they've just
5: I got live reports,
6: hottest ticket in town going, and like a little more, I mean, outdoor stadium, but a little bit more protected, some of the seating. And the old stadium really was not very impressive at all. So a fantastic job. Seats fewer people, and they're putting the students right on the goal line there. Talk about smart to help their performance.
5: Time's flying by here. We're going to get to Jeff Whitelaw's plays in the next hour. We're going to rerun those. But, Steve, you had two more we didn't get time really to talk about. Actually, three more. Buffalo +21, Akron +7, and Rice, East Carolina, under 47.
6: Buffalo's just a good number. Line's 18.5. Catching the 21. The Akron +7's a really good number. But we like Akron. We only made this game 3.5. And the Rice ECU is a weather play. Should be intermittent rain throughout the game. We made it 47.5. If we can play under 47, if we get rain throughout the entire game and we're getting fair value all the time. So Rice ECU under, that would probably be my favorite at the current numbers, market numbers out there.
5: I'm Steve Fezzik. Follow him at Fezzik Sports.
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1: 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Let's look at the standings here for the Friday Football Invitational presented by Omaha Steaks. At the top, we got a tie between Ed Sammons, longtime Las Vegas odds maker, and Jeff Petz, the Mad Russian out of Florida. In the top five, Carl Sack, Scott Pritchard, Doug Fleming, and Jack Lindenberg. Also in the top 10 here, we got Randy McKay, Kenny White, Jason Jarvis, Jeff Whitelaw, and Mike Montesano in 11th. Chris Coyne, reigning Circa Million champ, and the Bear, Chris Felica, on the first page. Let's go out to the progressive guest line, dial up Minnesota, and a former Circa Million champ, member of a Grandissimo co-championship team a year ago, Matt St. Marie, finance manager out of Minneapolis. Matty St., thanks for jumping on the show tonight. I hope you didn't have a piece of the Cowboys last night in Survivor.
2: No, I wish I had a Survivor to have a chance to lose in. No, I didn't play the game either, beside a total or Survivor. So, yeah, crazy week we get to watch every week, and that one kind of stunned everybody. But you never know in this league, that's for sure.
1: Yeah, I know some very sharp bettors or contest players who were on the Cowboys last night, and not very happy with them today. I mentioned you've got a blue jacket from winning the Circa Million contest. Did you get a jacket when you were part of the co-championship team for Grandissimo last year?
2: I had the chance to or get a patch. I passed along that. I was a small owner of that team. Obviously, it was great to be a part of that squad, but it was a collective effort. I thought it was a great team win, but I don't need a jacket for that.
1: I think you were part of Tony Gordon's team, correct? You and Tony were part of a team together with a group? Yeah. Tony Gordon.
2: Yeah, Derbyshire, great guy.
1: Yep, Tony G is about as sharp as he gets in NFL handicapping. And we're going to show his picks later in this hour as well. Jason Jarvis coming up in about 25 minutes. And Matt St. Marie with us now. So let's go through your games here. I mentioned you're from Minneapolis. And you usually have a really good read on Vikings games. And your best bet this week is going to be on a Vikings game. And you're going to play Vikings-Saints under the total of 42 in New Orleans. Why is that your best bet?
2: I mean, until the Vikings can prove that they have an offense capable of scoring points, I'm going to take the unders until proven otherwise. But if you look at the Vikings wide receiver core, Jordan Addison banged up with a hamstring, Justin Jefferson, I think they're going to hold him back. You know, they're going into the bye after this week. I think they're pretty pleased with being 4-0, and I don't think they're going to be pushing any of their starters if they're a little dinged up. And then if you look at that left side of the offensive line, Darisaw is out. They lost Donovan Jackson for the year last week, so they have a kind of a piecemealed left side of the offensive line on an offense that hasn't proven to be successful all season long. And then on the flip side with the Saints, Tyler Shuck, they're banged up too. Young quarterbacks in their first starts against Brian Flores have historically really, really struggled. And I was really close to pulling the trigger on Saints plus 2.5, but my concern there is just short fields and the Saints not being able to generate enough offense themselves. So I took the easy cop out and just took the under, and assuming both teams really, really struggle to move the ball and score points. And I think that the only thing that can get me caught on the under here is some defensive touchdowns or some short fields with turnovers.
1: Matty St., follow him on Twitter. And Matt, I was on the Vikings and Survivor last week and played that Dolphins-Vikings game under 38.5. That was painful to watch. And I know that, you know, we were texting with Jason Jarvis too at the same time. What do you make of Kyler Murray at quarterback for the Vikings? This defense looks like a championship caliber defense, but the offense is tough to watch.
2: It's incredibly painful, and I haven't been a Kyler Murray guy since, you know, maybe his rookie year in the NFL or second year in the NFL. I think he's regressed every single year that he's been in the league, and he can't play in that system. KOC is a pocket passing offensive scheme guy. He's not been a guy that does RPOs and has the quarterback scramble out of the pocket. When they signed him, I just thought it was a really bad match for what O'Connell likes to do. But I was like kind of optimistic as the summer went on that O'Connell would kind of generate an offense around him. But I mean, it's more of the same. It's just, you know, he can't see over the offensive line. He's not great at reading defenses. Last week, he finally like caught rhythm with TJ Hawkinson, but that was just a lot of dump offs, you know, 5-6 yard passes that made the stat sheet look a little better than what it was. But championship caliber defense, no doubt about it. It's just, you know, can we get the Vikings to be a middle of the pack offense and make some hay? But I have a lot of doubts, and maybe they'll, you know, get some momentum in the back half of the year and finally catch rhythm and an identity. But right now it's just absolutely, absolutely painful.
1: Former Circuit Million champ Matt St. Marie with us at Matty St. 12-15-1 in the contest, 2-2 on the best bets, and his best bet is Vikings Saints under 42. Matt, we got Steelers minus 2.5 here. It's interesting to me, this number just ticked up to 3 at DraftKings, but no other books yet in the market. And this is the 5th or 6th Steelers pick we've had on the show tonight. Nobody's touting the Colts. I really thought this number would move to 3 earlier in the week, but what do you like about Pittsburgh minus 2.5?
2: A few things. You get, obviously, the Steelers have the long rest off of Thursday Night Football in Indianapolis coming back from London. That's probably been said a couple of times tonight. But then you also have a dome team going to play outside. The weather looks like it's going to be sloppy. So it's just a compounding factors there. The Colts defense has been abysmal all season long. And so if the Steelers can keep the ball in front of them, if Rodgers has time, which I think he will, I think they can just dink and dunk and run the ball on this Indianapolis Colts defense. And I think with the Colts, I just think Sauce Gardner is overrated. DK Metcalf should have a good day as long as Rodgers can stand upright. And I think that travel disadvantage for the Colts is really going to percolate in that second half of the game.
1: I agree with you. Hopefully we're right about that. Steelers minus 2.5. All right, just mentioned the Dolphins-Vikings game a week ago. Cincinnati Bengals are going to be popular in Circa Survivor. You're going to lay 6.5 with the Bengals at Miami.
2: Yeah, I know Miami was really competitive last week, but that was against an offense that can't move the ball. We just hammered the Vikings for a few minutes there and their inept ability to score points. That's the opposite case for the Bengals. You have one of the best quarterbacks in the league. It seems like Ja'Marr Chase is trending towards playing. I don't anticipate T playing, but I think just having Ja'Marr back there catching the balls, they're going to be able to move the ball at will. The weather looks, you know, really solid for Miami. There was some weather risk earlier in the week that's kind of dissipated. I think this Bengals team is going to be able just to put way too many points for the Miami Dolphins to be able to keep pace and run up the score. So I think the Bengals are going to be able to put points out that will drive up and down the field and just outpace the Dolphins here.
1: All right, how about a road favorite here? The 0-4 Texans laying 7.5, but you're going to lay the points with the Texans at Tennessee.
2: Yeah, this is this reminds me of college, and you're not getting much luck, and you go and find something at the end of the night there. It's called a slump buster, and that's what this Tennessee team will be presenting itself for the Houston Texans. So, you know, the Texans' defense has been you know, a little bit disappointing throughout the year. Obviously, we saw the disappointing end of the last couple games for them. You know, they had the DeWrights team and the Cowboys the other week, and they gave that one away. But no, the Texans are getting healthier on defense. The Tennessee Titans have been, you know, just abysmal all year. I was kind of optimistic that they were going to make some strides this year two, with their young quarterback, but they continue to underperform, underwhelm in all situations. So I think this is a game where the Texans just take out all their frustrations. Obviously, their DVOA and advanced metrics point to being, you know, one of the best 0-4 teams that we've seen. I'm sure people have talked about that all week as well. But I think this is just one of those games where they can take out of their frustrations and run up the score on the Titans.
1: All right, let's go from Texans to the Broncos. You're going to play another road favorite here. Broncos laying 3.5 against the Chargers.
2: Yeah, this is, you know, Chargers have had so many injuries this week and over the last couple weeks. Their offensive line is completely in shambles. Joe Alt's going to miss the game. Slater's out for the year. Their starting center is going to be missing. So they're just piecemealing together an offensive line. against a team that has a really strong defensive line. I know Denver's going to be without both their starting corners, but I believe that the Denver Broncos are going to be able to get enough pressure on them and blitz Herbert enough where he's not going to have time to take advantage of both corners being out. On top of it, the Chargers are going to be without Quentin Johnston. Ladd McConkey is questionable. I really like that Sean Payton is taking over some of the play calling abilities, and by some, I'm guessing he's going to be taking over all of it. And I really think that this is going to be a nice spot for Denver's offense to kind of start to put together some rhythm and find some, you know, schemes and stacking plays on stacking plays. Bo Nix has been pretty rough to start the year, but I think a lot of this is with the new offense coordinator and giving the reins to someone that probably wasn't ready to get the reins on a team that was right. Super Bowl aspirations.
1: Matt St. Marie on Broncos -3.5, Texans -7.5. You're on the Ravens +3 at Atlanta on Sunday night. And then Monday night, we got about 30 seconds left here. Monday night, you like the Rams laying 3.5 against the Bills.
2: Yeah, real quick, Ravens sweep Huntley. I think it's too much of a correction to go from, the Ravens laying 3 to now the Ravens getting 3. And then I think the Bills have too many injuries on defense. They miss out Oliver. I think Stafford's going to have a field day against that abysmal Bills defense.
1: There he is. Follow him at Matty Saint, former Circuit Million champ. Matt, appreciate the time tonight. Best of luck this weekend.
2: Thanks, Matt. Have a good night, guys.
1: All right, thanks. We'll take a break. We'll come back and get several picks from a variety of sharp handicappers. Stay tuned.
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1: 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And what a turnaround we've seen in this Florida State-Louisville game tonight, which is not going to make Clyde Walker happy. The average Joe champ from a year ago, former Florida State quarterback, was happy when the Seminoles were up 14-0. They were at the one-yard line. About to go up 3 touchdowns, got stopped on 4th down. Louisville just came back and took a 28-14 lead. 4 straight touchdowns for the Cardinals. All right, we got a bunch of picks to get through here on the Friday Football Invitational. Several great guests in the studio tonight, and we got to run down some of these picks and get caught up. Let's start with Sports Gambling Hall of Famer Jeff Whitelaw. He was inducted last year, pro sports bettor out of Vegas. He's a Buffalo Bills fan. And he's going to fade his Bills on Monday night. Whitelaw's best bet, Rams -3.5 against the Bills. Also, Bears -1 at Green Bay. Seahawks -3.5 against the Niners. And Steelers -2.5 against the Colts. Several Steelers picks on the show tonight. It's got to be the top consensus play on the NFL side. Yet to hear any support for the Colts, but that number hanging around 2.5 here at Circa and several other books. College plays for Jeff Whitelaw. Washington -2.5 against Iowa tonight. And then tomorrow, Nebraska +7.5 against Indiana, home dog Cornhuskers. UCLA as an 11.5 point dog at Oregon. Jeff Whitelaw 16-12 so far. All right, let's move on. We got more picks to get to here. And next up on the list is going to be Kenny White. We'll go from Jeff Whitelaw to Kenny White. Longtime Las Vegas odds maker, professional bettor at KYD Vegas. And Kenny is 15-13, 3-1 on the best bets. So that's good for 16.5 points at this point. And Kenny White's best bet, USC, Penn State, under the total of 54.5. Wideout game in Happy Valley Saturday night. I like the home short home favorite there in the Nittany Lions. Kenny White's playing the best bet of USC, Penn State, under 54.5. You're limited to 4 college totals in this contest, and Kenny White's going to play 4. Old Dominion at App State, under 47.5. LSU, Kentucky, under 51. And Ole Miss, Vandy, under 54.5. So Kenny White's playing 4 totals, all 4 unders. He's also got BYU -10 tonight. And then 2 plays tomorrow, West Virginia +3 against Arizona. And Boise State, a 6.5 point favorite at Fresno State. Big revenge game for Boise, and I am on that one as well. So that's a Kenny White card for this week, and he's 3-1 on his best bets. All right, let's get to Chuck Edel, the Iceman. He's struggling. Iceman, a former champ in this contest, right now at the bottom of the standings in the last 13-15. Actually, he's next to last. He's 24th. Best bets 0-4. At Chuck Edel, E-D-E-L, you know he's going to get hot at some point here. And Chuck's best bet is UCLA, Oregon, under the total of 59.5. Chuck's got 7 college plays this week. In addition to UCLA, Oregon under as his best bet, he's got UNLV plus 3 against North Dakota State. That number just dropped to 2 at Circus Sports today. Tennessee, a 13.5-point favorite at Arkansas. Army, 3.5-point favorite against Tulane. Also for Chuck Edel, U.S. Central Florida, UCF, plus 10 at Oklahoma State. Georgia, plus 2 at Alabama. And did I mention the other total for Chuck Edel here? Texas A&M, Missouri, over 49.5. A&M, Missouri, over 49.5. Interesting spot there for the Tigers after they humbled the Florida Gators and John Sumrall 45-17 last week. Big win for Missouri. Chuck Edel with the UCLA Oregon under as his best bet. Okay, also Paul Stone, who's actually in 25th. And Paul Stone, a back-to-back winner of the Circuit College Hoops Challenge, was struggling here in college football in this contest early in the season. You don't expect to see Chuck Edel 24th and Paul Stone 25th, but these guys will get hot at some point. Professional handicapper out of Texas. Follow him at Paul Stone Sports, 11-17, 1-3 on the best bets. And his top play this week, Oklahoma State minus 10 against Central Florida. Also, Washington State plus 6 at Utah State. USC plus 1.5 at Penn State. Oregon State minus 15 against San Diego State. Rice plus 10 at East Carolina. Houston plus 3 at K-State. And I knew Paul would have a play on Texas this week or on that Texas game. Best number in the markets right here at Circa, and that's what we use in this contest, Circa Sports Lines, as of 10 a.m. on Fridays. Texas minus 7 against Oklahoma, the last play there for Paul Stone. Let's get to Tony Gordon, good friend of Matt St. Marie. Tony Gordon, former Circa Million champ. You can see him pictured there in the blue jacket. At Derbify, he's 15-13 overall, 2-2 on his best bets. And Tony Gordon's going to roll this week with the best bet of Giants plus 4 at Commanders. I always find this interesting on Friday nights. You read off some of these plays. Someone who I consider pretty sharp told me today he loves the Commanders, might be the best bet on the Sunday card, and now Tony Gordon comes on the other side as his best bet, Giants plus 4. Tony Gordon, Giants plus 4. He's also got Titans plus 7.5 against the Texans. Here we go again. Have you heard this tonight? Steelers minus 2.5 against the Colts. Chargers plus 3.5 against the Broncos. 49ers, 3.5-point dogs at Seattle. Eagles plus 7.5 against the Jaguars Sunday morning in London. A lot of Survivor players are going to be sweating out the Jaguars on Sunday morning. Lions, Cardinals under 54.5. That's the card for Tony Gordon here in NFL Week 5. Let's get to Tony George, professional handicapper for Doc Sports. I imagine Tony George is going to be at the Indiana-Nebraska game tomorrow. He's a Cornhusker fan, and he goes to Kansas City Chiefs and Cornhuskers games. Follow him at T. George Capper. Find him at Doc Sports. Been hot recently, 15-12-1 after a slow start. 1-3 on the best bets, and his top play this week, best bet for Tony George, Ohio minus 3 against Central Michigan. He's a Nebraska fan, but he's going to lay the points with Kurt Cignetti. Indiana minus 7.5 against Nebraska. Houston plus 3 at K-State. San Jose State minus 4.5 against Wyoming. And now three NFL plays for Tony George. I'll save the best for last. Chargers plus 3.5 against the Broncos. Saints plus 2.5 against the Vikings. And Steelers minus 2.5 against the Colts. I got to count this during the commercial break, but it feels like that's 7 or 8 Steelers picks and none on the Colts so far. Let's get to Potato Commish, Jack Lindenberg. 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Top 10 finisher in the Circa Million contest a year ago, 7th place. Jack Lindenberg right now 16-12, 3-1 on his best bets. And the best bet for Jack this week, Texas A&M plus 3.5 at Missouri. He's going to fade the SEC team off the big win. That's been a very successful angle the past couple of weeks. Fading Ole Miss of Florida, fading Florida at Missouri. Now Jack's going to fade Missouri, though at home against Texas A&M. Aggies plus 3.5, his best bet. Also on the card for Jack Lindenberg, Florida minus 11 versus South Carolina. I like that big double-digit favorite, too. Two double-digit favorites I really like this week are Florida and Arizona State. And I rarely like double-digit favorites. Also for Jack Lindenberg, a play I'm on, Penn State minus 1.5 against USC. How about Purdue as a 2.5-point home dog against Minnesota? Golden Gophers off their Super Bowl win. That was a little brown jug game against Michigan a week ago. Also for Jack Lindenberg here, Packers plus 1.5 against the Bears. Patriots laying 3.5 to the Raiders. And Sunday night, in his backyard, Falcons 3-point favorites against the Ravens. So he's playing against the Raiders. He's playing against the Ravens. And that's Jack Lindenberg's card for this week. 16-12, 17.5 points off to a nice start. For Jack. All right, we got time to squeeze in Doug Fleming, Westgate Super Contest College Champ from a year ago. And Doug's best bet this week, Memphis, a 14-point favorite against UAB. Doug, out of Lansing, Michigan, real estate developer, 15-11-2, 3-1 on the best bet, 17.5 points. He's up there near the top of the Westgate Super Contest College Contest again. And his best bet, Memphis minus 14. He's also on Bowling Green minus 9 against Sacramento State. Boise State, a 6.5-point favorite against Fresno. Oregon laying 11.5 to UCLA. North Carolina plus 3.5 at Pitt. Kansas, a 15.5-point dog at Utah. And one more play for, he's got Boise as a 6.5-point favorite at Fresno. And one more, Ravens Falcons over 43.5. Follow him at the Dugger 22, Doug Fleming. Quick break.
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3: 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Clyde Walker, last year's Average Joe champ, 81-49-2 against the spread, and an incredible record by our Average Joe winner, our Average Joe leader right now. The Sox fan 24 is 23-4-1, leading the Average Joe contest. Nick Nevada, number two, at 23-5. And I know several guys in the Average Joe contest who are doing very well. Derek Stevens' wife, Nicole, is in, I believe, in the top 50, Derek said, in the Average Joe contest. All right, two-time top 10 finisher in the Circa Million contest, all the way from his home in Connecticut, professional gambler Jason Jarvis is here tonight. And Jarvis, great to see you. How do you like the NFL card this week?
4: I like it a lot.
3: You might get scoot up closer to the mic.
4: I like it a lot,
3: a little
4: Matt.
3: Bit too relaxed.
4: I like it a lot,
3: buddy. How many drinks have you had today?
4: Just two.
3: Okay, good. You like the card quite a bit?
4: I do. But you know what? I did last week as well and just finished slightly over 500, so we'll see.
3: Yeah, last week you liked the Jets quite a bit in Chicago against the Bears, and the Jets let you down. That game turned into pretty much a joke. But you're going to roll with the Jets again this week. Again, you can follow him at J. Jarv NFL Bets, very strong track record as an NFL handicapper, and you're going to come back with the Jets, even though they let you down a week ago, and you're going to play Jets minus 2.5 against the Browns.
4: Yeah, you know, they come into the game, the Browns 3-1, but they looked impressive Thursday night against Pittsburgh. But to me, this is a desperate Jets team. They're trying to snap a three-game skid. You know, I think Judkins is a very good running back, but he only averaged 3.1 yards per game last week. I just don't think, you know, Watson and the Browns are going to be able to deliver week after week and put up another good performance, especially on the road. This Jets team's way better than their record shows. They've held their last four opponents under 24 points. Four interceptions last week against Tyson Badgett, right?
3: Mm-hmm.
4: Three of them called back. So right. That game could have been way different if it wasn't for that. Even without Breece Hall, I really love Braylon Edwards in that backfield. I just think that, you know, the Jets offense is going to have success moving the ball against the Browns. Their defense isn't as good as it has been in past years. They've got two injured defensive linemen, and I've got a great stat that my buddy shared with me. The teams that have been out possession by 20 minutes or, you know, basically 20 minutes or less, which the Jets fell into last week against Chicago, 63-36-1 the following week. So the fact that they got their asses whooped and very much outplayed, I think it plays into their hands this week. I don't think Cleveland's going to be able to go into New York and come out with a W.
3: Yeah, I don't think I've ever seen the Jets play poor back-to-back games. That doesn't happen very often.
4: They're going to win this week.
3: I actually
4: in convincing fashion.
3: I bet the Jets this week. I actually did.
4: Well, you're on the right side.
3: Hopefully you're on the right side here. Jets minus 2.5 against the Browns. All right. I mentioned a very sharp capper. Tony Gordon had his best bet on the Giants, +4. And I talked to someone else today who loves the Commanders. You're on the Commanders, too. So you guys are opposite Tony Gordon. Commanders -4.
4: Tony Sharp, respect him, but I'm definitely on the Commanders. You know, they lost Mariota last week, but now they're coming back, and Daniels is going to be returning to the lineup. look, the Giants are 3-1. I'm a big Harbaugh fan, but I don't think that their defense, especially without Burns, who's out for the year, is going to be able to keep that Redskins, the Commanders offense in check. I like Kroski Merritt. I like Daniels being able to keep that defense off balance. You know, I mentioned the Burns injury. Conversely, Washington's defense is sneaky good. They looked really good against Seattle. Even last week, you know, they were pretty effective against the run against the Colts, put a lot of pressure on Jones, caused a couple turnovers, made him look uncomfortable. And if they can do the same to Jameis, that usually turns into turnovers, which will obviously be a good thing for Washington. I think they win the game by a touchdown or more, and I'm really this was close to being my best bet this week.
3: Really? Okay. Jets minus 2.5, Commanders minus 4 for Jason Jarvis, a fourth-place finisher in the Circa Million, also, I believe, a seventh-place finish, right? Fourth-place finisher.
4: Fourth and tenth
3: in the Circa Million contest. And right now, you're off to a pretty good start this season. You just missed out on that first quarter cash, right?
4: Fezzik stole my money. I finished 15-5 in quarter one.
3: Uh-huh.
4: But, you know, I only have one entry. That's how I do it each year. I did two entries once. I didn't like that. So I just went back to what works.
3: Right.
4: Funny story. I'm in the Westgate regular in gold, and I had a 4-1 week in the gold last week. It was a L.A. Jones repeat. My buddy who puts the plays in, his aunt passed away, so he was scurrying to get in a flight, went to put the picks in, put the same picks in from week 3 and week 4. As it turned out, the Falcons were the deciding pick on Monday night, but if we went with my entries, we would have been 3-2. Instead, you know, on so-and-so looking down, we went 4-1. So.
3: How about that? Gained a game by the mistake.
4: That's it.
3: So you gained a win. 4-1 instead of 3-2. All right, here we go. Mike Ditka, Bears legend, dies today. Mitch Moss asked me, does that impact your handicapping, influence your handicapping at all on this game? Because you think the Bears are going to be, you know, motivated to play for the memory of Ditka at Lambeau Field. You don't care about that. You're playing Packers plus one.
4: If that went to my handicap, I would have had the Saints on Monday night, and I had the Falcons big. So, you know, that was a big emotional game, and it was a big letdown. You know, the Bears moved away from Case Keenum after an amazing start. They went with Badgett for the second straight week. Now, he made a few nice plays last week. I'd mentioned, though, 4 INTs, 3 of them called back.
3: Yeah, I didn't think he was that good.
4: He wasn't. He made a couple of nice deep throws, but he also made some really poor throws.
3: Mm-hmm.
4: The Packers are a flawed team, don't get me wrong. But I like them, you know, this week, short dog against their bitter division rival. The Packers' D's played well the last few weeks. I know they lost Cooper for the year. That's a big loss. But I think they're going to keep the Bears in check. You know, no Manungai, that's going to hurt the Bears. The question really is Jordan Love and the offense. Can they get on track? He wasn't sacked last week while the Bears had 3 sacks of Geno Smith. You know, it really might come down to third down because the Bears' defense has been great on third down. Packers have not been good. We'll find out what happens. I'm willing to take the short dog at home on Green Bay, and I think they might come out with an impressive performance.
3: All right. How about the 0-4 Chargers getting 3.5? Can I sell you the home dog against the Broncos?
4: Yes, you can.
3: Okay.
4: But I don't love the game. You know, the Chargers are 0-4. They've been pathetic this year. They look really bad. You know, sometimes, though, you need a division rival to kind of weight things up, right? The Broncos' offense has been pedestrian the last few weeks, which is certainly going to be good for the Chargers team that hasn't been lightening up an offense either. Denver's offense has only scored 21 points once this season. Nick's

0: Trevor Lawrence and the Jags, they've been really impressive. Really one of the more consistent teams all season, right? They're really, the home away from home overseas, I think, helps them. They've probably been over there more than any other team. But, you know, all week the talk's been about the Eagles, the injuries to Saquon Barkley, Devontae Smith, obviously the sudden retirement of Lane Johnson, the team's in disarray. You know, this line opened at 2.5. We're now at 7.5. To me, it's a bit of a, just way too much of an overreaction. Jalen Hurts, in my opinion, I don't love him, but he is a winner. I think this Eagles team has enough pride to bounce back after an awful performance. I mean, they gave that game away to the Rams last week. I just think we're going to see a spirited effort out of Philly this week, and I think they'll stay within the number. Honestly, I wouldn't be surprised if they came out with a W.
1: It's going to be a lot of people disappointed if that happens.
0: Not me.
1: You have one entry left in Survivor, right?
0: Commanders.
1: Yeah, Commanders?
0: I do.
1: Okay.
0: I waffle between Commanders and Jets.
1: Okay. Let's get to one more pick here before the break. Jason Jarvis with us, two-time Circa Million top 10. Top five in this contest a year ago. Ravens +3 on Sunday night.
0: Yeah, I mean, this is a cool matchup, right? You get Bijan, you get Derrick Henry. Henry scored in every game this year. He's got 7 touchdowns already. Bijan, I mean, he's a beast. 2 weeks in a row, 145-plus rushing yards, 2 touchdowns in each game. It's going to be a lot of fun. The Falcons are clicking. I love Penix. He looks great since his return. Been really impressive. But this is their third straight primetime game. They look great against the Packers and against the Saints. But no Lamar this week. You've got a 10-point line movement. To me, it might be a bit of an overreaction. So I'm going with the Ravens.
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3: 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Chris Felica is going to go opposite Bobby Brubeck and lay the 11 and a half with the Ducks against the Bruins. Steve Fezzik, Titans, plus 7 and a half. Doug Fleming, Memphis, minus 14. Tony George, Ohio, minus 3 against Central Michigan. Tony Gordon, Giants, plus 4. Jason Jarvis is going to tell you what his best bet is here in a moment. Jack Linenberg, Texas A&M, plus 3.5 at Missouri. Chris Massaro, Steelers, minus 2.5. Randy McKay is on Illinois, minus 2.5 at Michigan State. Page 2, we've got Steelers best bets from Chris Massaro and Jeff Petz to Mad Russian. Mike Montesano, James Madison, minus 7.5 at Georgia Southern. Scott Pritchard's going to play UCLA, Oregon, under 59.5. Carl Sack, Bengals, minus 6.5. Ed Sammons, Georgia Tech, plus 6.5. Matt St. Marie, Vikings, Saints, under 42. Paul Stone, Oklahoma State, minus 10. Weston Stratman, Washington State, plus 6. Clyde Walker is right there with the Bear. He is going to play Oregon minus 11.5 against UCLA. Alex White, USC, Penn State under 54.5. Kenny White, Louisiana plus 3 at Louisiana Tech. I think we might have those flipped. I think Alex White's best bet is Louisiana, and I believe Kenny White's best bet is USC, Penn State under. And Jeff Whitelaw, Rams minus 3.5 against the Bills on Monday night. All right, back to Jason Jarvis, professional gambler out of Connecticut, loves the craps tables.
5: Crapless craps.
3: Crapless craps.
5: Crapless craps.
3: You were hanging out with Derek Stevens and his crew here last night at Circa. Big night for Circa Sports with the Cowboys getting upset by the Buccaneers.
5: The house did pretty well in that game, I was told.
3: The house made a killing last night on that game. How about your best bet here for week 5?
5: That would be the Saints.
3: The Saints, who played Monday night, and you were against, and you were actually going to back the Saints here.
5: I am. You know, the Vikings come in 4-0, but their offense hasn't scored a touchdown in 2 of their 4 wins. They've been awful in the red zone on third down. The Viking defense has been very good, right? Lead the league in sacks. Dallas Turner, 5.5 sacks already. But to me, that Monday night game was a bit of a fluke, right? The Saints O-line is going to have to do a better job. Shuck was pressured 49% of his throws last week. But when you fall behind 2 or 3 scores, naturally, the other team knows you're going to throw, and I think that was very deceptive. Mm-hmm. You know, the Saints have scored 24-plus every game this year. I really like Shuck. I like the Saints. These are two teams coming into the year. I was actually high on both of them. But I just think you're going to get a really desperate team here. If New Orleans falls to 1-4, that's a really, really tough look. Look, I like Kyler Murray. You know, everyone's been giving him a hard time. I think he's a good quarterback, but man, they're not in rhythm right now. I know Jefferson's been out. The offense is not really in sync, but I just think this is a good spot for the Saints to bounce back. I'm comfortable backing them. I think they win the game outright. If it was a pick 'em, I'd still make it my best bet.
3: All right, Jason Jarvis, best bet, Saints plus 2.5. And Jarvis, right now, where are you? Top 30 in the Circumillion contest? Where are you?
5: I think I'm top 10 or 15, but there's a big tie at 15 and 5.
3: There's a bunch of players large jammed tied.
5: Can I ask you a question?
3: Yeah, go ahead.
5: How's Massaro get like 30 to 60 minutes every week, and you rush me out of here after 10?
3: This is only the second time Massaro's been on, and by the way, he is the defending champ.
5: All right, valid point.
3: You look sharp tonight, by the way.
5: Thank you, buddy.
3: And we're not rushing you out after 10. You've been here for 20 minutes.
5: Well, I'm going to go have a cocktail, and I'll see you
3: later.
5: We're
3: going to hang out with Steve Fezzik after the show, but great to see you. Sharp sport coat there tonight. Best of luck on your picks this week.
5: Appreciate it, Matt. Thank you.
3: Jason Jarvis, follow him at JJarv NFL Bets. Very sharp NFL handicapper. All right, let's get to more plays here. How about the Bear, Chris Felica? And the Bear, 15-13, 2-2 in this contest. Fox Sports analyst is going to go with his best bet of Oregon, laying 11.5 to UCLA. Bear has got 7 college plays on his card. No surprise there. Oklahoma plus 7 against Texas. Missouri, 3.5-point favorite against Texas A&M. UCF plus 10 at Oklahoma State. Akron plus 7 versus Eastern Michigan. Purdue plus 2.5 against Minnesota. And Rice, a 10-point dog to East Carolina. That's Chris Felica. Follow him on Twitter at Chris Felica. Let's go to Chris Coyne, the reigning Circumillion champ out of New York at CoinHop. And Chris, 15-13, 2-2 on the best bets right there with Chris Felica in a tie. And the best bet for Chris Coyne this week is going to be Ravens plus 3.5 at Falcons on Sunday night. Ravens road dogs. Jarvis likes it. Chris Coyne likes it. Ravens plus 3. Also, Chris Coyne on Jets minus 2.5. Saints plus 2.5. Commanders minus 4. This sounds a lot like Jason Jarvis's card. Also, Penn State, a 1.5-point favorite against USC. Nebraska, plus 7.5 against Indiana. And tonight, Washington laying 2.5 against Iowa. And I believe the Hawkeyes have already scored in that game in Seattle. All right, let's go from Chris Coyne to Carl Sack, who's off to a hot start in this contest. And Carl, a top 8 finisher. He was in the Elite Eight a year ago, 8th-place finisher, co-owner of Killer Sports in Colorado, professional sports bettor Carl Sack, 18-10, 2-2 on the best bets. Follow him at KillerSports.com. Best bet, Dolphins laying 6.5 at Miami. Falcons, 3-point favorites against the Ravens. Also, Bengals-Dolphins over the total of 43. So he's got 2 plays in that game in Miami. Bengals laying 6.5 and over 43. And then Sunday night, Falcons laying 3 to the Ravens. College football plays for Carl Sack. Central Michigan plus 3. Washington State plus 6. Akron plus 7. And Buffalo plus 21. All right, from Carl Sack, we go to Bobby Brubeck out of Austin, Texas. I don't know if Bobby's going to be at the Red River game in Dallas on Saturday. But that game did not hit his card this week. He's 14-14. 1-3 in the best bets right now, tied in 21st. And his best bet is going to be UCLA as an 11.5-point dog at Oregon. So the Bear and Bobby Buckets going head-to-head on that game. The Bear on Oregon, Bobby on UCLA. Tonight, Bobby Brubeck is on Wyoming, San Jose State under the total of 42.5. Now back to Saturday. In addition to playing UCLA in the points, he's playing UCLA Oregon over 59.5. He's got Houston as a 3-point dog at Kansas State. Vanderbilt plus 9.5 against Ole Miss. Buffalo, Toledo over 56. And then the big matchup in the SEC where the Hurricane could impact that game in Tuscaloosa. Bobby Brubeck is on Georgia, Alabama over the total of 51. All right, that's 24 of the 25 handicappers here in the contest. And last but not least is Weston Stratman, the original Average Joe out of Nashville, Tennessee. He's going to be in studio here, I believe, next week or the week after. The only one of the 25 contestants here on Friday nights who have not appeared on the show yet this season, but you're going to see him soon enough. Follow him at Guy in Cornfields. Right now, break even, 14-14. 2-2 on the best bets. And Weston Stratman's best bet this week is going to be Washington State plus 6 at Utah State. He's also on Georgia as a 2-point dog at Alabama. Ole Miss, Vandy, under 54.5. Also, on the college side, Miami of Ohio, a 3-point favorite at UMass. They had some injury info. It was good info on this early in the day, and the number was on the move a little bit. Pop Watson, the UMass quarterback, out with a broken foot. And Ed Sammons played Miami of Ohio, as well as Weston Stratman in the contest here. Miami, minus 3.5 at UMass. Buffalo, a 21-point dog at Toledo. And Sacramento State, a 9-point dog at Bowling Green. That Sac State team is bad, but Weston Stratman's going to take 9 with Sac State of Bowling Green. And Weston's originally from Minnesota, like Matt St. Marie. He knows the Vikings well. He's usually got a pretty good read on Vikings games. And the only NFL play on Weston Stratman's card this week, Vikings as 2.5-point favorites at New Orleans. So he's going opposite Jason Jarvis on that play. All right, that's it. That wraps up the 25 handicappers on 175 plays in tonight's contest. If you're a VSiN Pro subscriber, you get all these plays emailed to you right after the show. Up next, Sports Gambling Podcast. The motley crew of Sean Green and Ryan Kramer about to storm into the studio here tomorrow morning. It's Big Red, Tim Murray on the College Football Tailgate Show at 9 a.m. Eastern. 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
4: We are off and running on yet another glorious college football Saturday. I'm your host, Tim Murray, live from the Circa Sportsbook in downtown Las Vegas. I'll be with you for the next 3 hours as we get you ready for another busy day. Weather as a possible deterrent when you look at games across the day today, as Hurricane Isaias is out there wreaking some havoc, and we will get you updated as best as we can on what games could be affected and what games may not be affected that you thought could be. So we will dive into that as well as we can, and we'll keep you updated. Certainly Alabama and Georgia, the game that we will keep our closest eye on when it comes to the weather. We will check in with a meteorologist in hour number two, Lauren Ricketts, my good friend from NBC4 in Washington, D.C. She's going to jump on and give us where Hurricane Isaias is headed and what it could potentially do for games today. We'll keep an eye on the board, as we always do. If we get line moves, the latest injuries, who's in and who's out. But we don't like to waste time here on this program, so let's get right into it. Let's set the scene.
3: Let's dive into the biggest games of the day.
4: And of course, down in Tuscaloosa, Alabama, the rain is falling, but will that rain affect the game later today? That is to be determined. Kickoff set for 7:30 Eastern, 6:30 local time down in Tuscaloosa. Right now, the Alabama Crimson Tide at Circa find themselves as a 2-point favorite. DraftKings has it at 2.5. Couple of 1.5s out there, but movement this week towards the Alabama Crimson Tide. The look-ahead line was sitting at 3 in favor of Georgia, has moved to Alabama being the favorite here. Is that an overreaction or a market correction? You look at what Alabama's done so far and who they've played coming into today. Alabama, strength of schedule, according to Jeff Sagarin, 9th in the country. Georgia sitting at 86. Kirby Smart hasn't had too much success at Tuscaloosa, even though that might be a little bit overblown when it comes to his lack of success down there in T-Town. But Caleb DeBoer, even though they have seen some challenges so far this year, they're the Alabama Crimson Tide. He knows this one is going to be the biggest one to date.
5: Georgia, they're going to be our toughest challenge by far up to this point. Coach Smart and just everything he's done there, building that program up, and again this season just doing an amazing job from jumping on top of teams and see him get after people in the first half and just staying the course and sustaining it all game long. Obviously, this program, would be where it's at with a lot of things he brought to it as well. So nothing but great respect for Coach Smart. And again, we've got to be at our best this Saturday, and looking forward to the great challenge.
4: You look at the total in this one, it has come down because of the weather, down to 51 here at Circa, 51 and a half out there at a handful of spots. The pre-storm number was around 56. Both of these teams have gone over the total in every single game this year. So there are five teams in the nation that enter today at 5-0 to the over. And Georgia and Alabama are each one of them. Alabama has cleared those totals by almost 17 points per game. And Georgia has cleared those totals by almost 13 points per game. A big reason why Alabama's offense has been so explosive this year, well, explosive plays help. And also their quarterback, Keelan Russell, helps Kirby Smart on the signal caller. He's going to have to try to slow down tonight.
6: This guy is really good. He is electric. And, you know, I'd heard about him in recruiting, but this guy's special. And he's going to be playing some big-time football for a long time. I mean, he makes throw after throw after throw, poise in the pocket. If people have not seen this guy play, you're going to love it because he is electric, just a great player. And he plays well in his offense because he can be himself. He's free. I mean, they're aggressive with their play calling because he can do so much stuff with the ball.
4: You look at since the Kentucky game where he got off to a slow start, threw a couple of interceptions. How about through the air, Keelan Russell has thrown 10 touchdowns, no interceptions. On the ground, he has rushed for a touchdown in each of the last three games. He has seen his odds drop as low as 50-1 to win the Heisman Trophy after the Kentucky game. Now he's sitting in that 10-ish to 1 range. Keelan Russell has been spectacular so far this year, the sophomore for Alabama. Right now, Alabama 2-point favorite. Weather very much a concern, and we will talk to Lance Taylor, who will be in Tuscaloosa for this game, co-host of Next Round Live. He will join us later on in this hour. We've got Red River today, and I almost tripped over my words because usually it's the Red River Shootout because of how great these offenses are going to be. Not so much today with the total under 40 between Oklahoma and Texas. Texas has owned this rivalry the last 2 years, outscoring Oklahoma 57-9 in this rivalry the last 2 years. John Mateer, you might remember last year, he was 17 days removed from thumb surgery. It did not look good. They were sixth in the country. Oklahoma was. Texas was unranked. Texas got a lot of game day steam a year ago, won that game 23-6. This week, however, Oklahoma has actually gotten a little bit of steam. And that feels like a hold on to your butts type of special with the offense that we have seen or lack thereof for Oklahoma. John Mateer, a lot of criticism regarding the play of John Mateer, the signal caller for Oklahoma. What will he bring to the table today? Let's hear from his head coach, Brent Venables.
7: Again, a guy that loves to compete. He cares about being a great teammate, being the leader of our football team, playing well. He carries, again, a heavy weight when it comes to that. Great self-awareness, doesn't have his head in the sand. And cares about his opportunity, and certainly cares about, you know, representing a place like Oklahoma at quarterback is a big deal. And nobody's more disappointed, you know, in not playing up to the standard that he wants to. He certainly is capable of, and certainly what, you know, University of Oklahoma has been used to, you know, over a long period of time. But his best football is has been really good. And we've got to help him play a little more consistent. Everybody around him's got to play better. And again, don't press, you know, as much as anything else. Last week he had, a good week and responded well. Not an easy thing to do, but believe in him.
4: You might be surprised to hear this. Looking at Brett Ciancia, our buddy over at Pick Six Previews, he does his Pick Six Plus each and every week. And when he does it for the P4 teams, he just compares them to other P4 teams. Against opponent adjust, when you adjust per opponent, per play metric, Oklahoma, believe it or not, has a better offensive rating than Texas does in a per play metric. And then to go a little bit further, Texas averaging 5.29 yards per play, Oklahoma 5.2. yards per play this year offensively. So as much as Oklahoma has taken their criticism, understandably so, that has not been that crazy of a difference. Here's one note from our buddy Chris the Bear Frolica. The Red River rivalry hasn't been one that's seen many upsets. Favorites have won 7 of the last 8 and 19 of the last 24. Now, 3 years ago, when Brent Venables was in his second year as the head coach of Oklahoma, the Sooners did win 34-30 as a 5-point underdog. Right now, Boomer Sooners sitting as a 7.5-point underdog. Might be a little bit surprised at this point in the year to see that UCLA is undefeated, but Bob Chesney's squad has been terrific so far. Biggest test for them today is they head up to Eugene to take on the Oregon Ducks. Their 11.5-point underdogs are the UCLA Bruins as they head up there. We've actually seen some movement late as Circa now sits at 10. So a lot of movement coming in and belief on the dog in UCLA. UCLA comes into this game 4-0 against the spread, covering by over 18 points per game. And we will not see Dante Moore, who got the concussion against USC a couple weeks ago. They had a bye week last week. No big surprise, but it will be Dylan Raiola. Let's hear from Dan Lanning on Raiola as he starts today for Oregon.
8: Totally different systems than what he was running before. So I think you got to build confidence in a system, and that takes time, especially when you ask the quarterback to do as much as we ask the quarterback to do. You know, whether it's checks on plays or just the length of a call, right? It's a little bit different. There's a lot of variables in there, and it takes some time to get comfortable with it, even when you're really cerebral and intelligent like Dylan is. So the comfortability with the system, and then the growth within that system of understanding where, you know, where's the wins, where do I want to take the ball in those situations and take advantage of it.
4: Oregon right now, as mentioned, down to a 10-point favorite here at Circa. 10.5s out there in the market. The look-ahead line was around 14 for this game. UCLA, there's a little familiarity, of course, with Oregon as Bob Chesney, head coach of James Madison. Those two teams played each other in the college football playoff a year ago. Wayne Knight, their leading rusher, their stud running back. He was on James Madison last year as well. Indiana, they go on the road to take on Nebraska. 5-0 Nebraska. How about this stat? Nebraska has lost 30 straight games to ranked teams. They have not beaten a ranked team since 2016. And their head coach, Matt Rhule, has not beaten a ranked team also since 2016. His stretch is sitting at 20 straight games. Right now, Indiana up to a 9-point favorite here at Circa. 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
2: 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You can always tweet me at 1TimMurray. Coming up in 15 minutes, the latest on Alabama, Georgia, the weather, college game day. Not that we give promotion to any other tailgate shows that are out there, but they have moved indoors today, so keep that in mind there. But Georgia and Alabama in Tuscaloosa. Lance Taylor, co-host of Next Round Live. He was in Tuscaloosa yesterday doing live shows. He is back there today, so we'll get the latest on the weather, but also break the game down and look at the other SEC games for today, because it is a pretty good SEC slate. We talked about Texas and Oklahoma. Missouri and Texas A&M, very intriguing game, as we've had a little bit of a trend where the team that has that big win, whether it was Ole Miss over LSU, then Florida over Ole Miss, and then Missouri over Florida. Will it be A&M over Missouri today? And by the way, Stormy Bonantoni, she is on the sidelines for that big one in Columbia, Missouri. But what we like to do here on the show, if you're new to it, hey, how are you? Every Saturday, join us at 9 a.m. We always take a quick step back, because Friday nights have become a little meatier over the years, and last night was no different. We had five games in the FBS ranks, and a handful of them very important games for the college football landscape, and none bigger than what took place in Provo, Utah last night. And unfortunate news earlier this week regarding BYU with LJ Martin, their stud running back. We knew he was dealing with an injury. He left the TCU game. But then we found out the severity of that injury, and he would be out 4 to 6 weeks, meaning he would miss the Notre Dame game next week. That game's going to be in prime time. But before they got there, would BYU be peeking ahead against Iowa State? No, they were not. And the score was ironic about BYU's score last night. So they went 24-10. They get the cover. By the way, BYU now 5-0. Against the spread, when they will be a home underdog next Saturday night against Notre Dame. The irony of this game is that the score is misleading, like it was last week. The score against TCU, very misleading. They won 17-10. They should not have covered that game. They did, but they should not have covered. They only had about 200 yards of offense. Last night, they should have won by a whole lot more. They completely dominated this game. Bear Bachmeier, give him a ton of credit. How about 329 passing yards, 109 yards on the ground, and Bear Bachmeier was tremendous for the BYU Cougars last night. The second BYU quarterback in the last 30 years with 300 plus passing yards and 100 plus rushing yards. There was some curiosity late as the game ended, or excuse me, the spread ended, at 11.5. And then you got a late field goal from BYU. And I'll just say this. I did not have a bet on the game all week long. I'm like, I'm going to be on Iowa State. And there was just something, to be honest, in the back of my mind with the LJ Martin news. I'm like, I kind of feel like they're going to rally together in this game. So I stayed off, and whew, thankfully that late field goal did not give me heartburn late on a Saturday night. But 506 to 200. The yardage discrepancy last night. So well done by BYU, and I would anticipate that other pregame show that we don't want to discuss on ESPN, I think they might be making a trip to Provo, Utah next week. How about Florida State and Louisville? I did make a bet on this game and maybe threw out a little bit of a reverse mush. You know, sometimes got to throw that out there. Can't do it all. Can't go to the well too often. But every so often, you got to throw out a little, yep, I was wrong, I'm an idiot type of deal. Try to reverse the mojo. And boy, oh boy, I can't recall, and that's not true. I'm sure we've seen many a games flip on one play. But last night, one play changed everything in this Florida State-Louisville game. It was 14-0. Florida State looked like they were going to completely dominate Louisville. They were embarrassing them, going up and down the field. The first drive of the game looked easy. It's 14-0. Florida State going in, fourth down. And by the way, you look at this Florida State squad and Ashton Daniels, who is a rather bigger quarterback, a good running quarterback, and he scores the game's first touchdown. They also in their backfield have a bruising back in Chroma. But they decide to throw it out to the flat, and that changed everything. They turn it over on downs. The next play jump-started the comeback and the beatdown. 97 yards to the house, Isaac Brown. And how about this stat from Tom Fornelli of CBS? Louisville rushed for 397 yards against Florida State, the second most rushing yards against Florida State in history. Georgia Tech rushed for 401 yards against the Noles back in 2009. Oddly enough, 17 years to the date. And remember, Georgia Tech at that time was running the triple option. Let's hear from Jeff Brohm on that pivotal play that changed everything for the Louisville Cardinals.
3: Well, really proud of our football team. I thought they hung in there. And you know, when you lose, it's not real fun, and they've been able to practice hard, work hard to improve. It didn't look good early on, as everyone saw, 14-0, getting ready to go down 21-0. Tremendous fourth down stop when neither side's playing well. And then we take the ball and run it for 90-plus yard touchdown, and then from there we had the momentum.
2: If you had win totals under Florida State like I do, it looked like, well, this might get blown up. Really kind of anticipated Louisville to win this game. If you laid the 3.5 like I did with Louisville, well, this isn't going to work. And then it was 14-14.5, and from there on out, completely dominated by Louisville. So good win by the Cardinals. They go to 2-2 in the ACC. Florida State, how about this from Tim Reynolds? Florida State now 10-21 in its last 31 games. Only 14 teams in the country have been worse over that span. 10-21 in the last 13 games here for the Florida State Seminoles. Louisville gets the win, 44-20. Total does go over. The total also went over in the Pacific Northwest. I thought this was going to be a tricky spot for the Iowa Hawkeyes, and it was not. This was a beatdown really from the jump. Iowa outrushed, get this, Washington last night, 263 to negative 3. Iowa walked in as a slight underdog. We saw late market movement towards Iowa, which is interesting because the market, for whatever reason, has been infatuated with this mediocre team that is Washington all year long. Washington finally got a cover last week, and maybe that was the point where the market said, all right, we're good. We're getting off of this Washington team, because Iowa, give them credit, Hank Brown was out. Jeremy Heklinski came in. He played extremely well. And Kamari Moulton, whoo, buddy, 26 carries, 208 yards. Jeremy Heklinski, as mentioned, he got to start, 14 of 19, 202 yards and 3 touchdowns through the air. He had one career touchdown entering the game. And there was also a viral moment for the Iowa backup quarterback who started for the injured Hank Brown, because, you know, at one point he was trying to get Washington to jump off sides. And you always see this, hurt! You go with the hard count. Well, he got a little colorful and asked politely for the Washington Huskies to please jump off sides using some different words, and it did not work, but he was asked about it postgame.
4: I was trying to get him to jump. No one wanted to jump, so I tried to tell him to jump.
2: So just go check out something on social media. Bleep and jump! He didn't get him to jump, but good moment there. Dominant win for Iowa. Total goes over in that game. Total did not go over in the Bay Area last night, and I was okay with that, as Wyoming beat San Jose State in overtime. This was a best bet for me on the VSiN College Football Betting Podcast as well. A split unit play on the under and on the pokes. And I'll just say this, there was some ugly football being played in this one. San Jose State, at the end of the first half, completely mismanaged the clock, doesn't get a chance to kick a field goal. And then in overtime, facing fourth and one, San Jose State calls timeout, throws a pass in the flat. It's underthrown. Wyoming able to get the victory, kick the game-winning field goal. 16-13, the final score. Pokes get the win. Market came in on Wyoming last night, and the market was right as they closed as 4.5-point underdogs. And then in Logan, Utah, Utah State came back from double digits down to beat Washington State 17-16. There you have it. Five games last night, and now they're in the past. Back to what is on tap today, including Alabama and Georgia. What's the weather like? What's the keys for the game? We head to Tuscaloosa next and check in with Lance Taylor right here on the VSiN College Football Betting Podcast.
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2: Happy game day. I'm Tim Murray, live from the Circus Sportsbook in downtown Las Vegas. Hurricane Isai East is one of the big proponents, one of the big deterrents for today's action all across the Southeast, and no game is going to be affected more, we believe, than Alabama hosting Georgia. What a massive game this is expected to be tonight. And will the weather go away? Isais, get out of there by the time this game kicks off. To help us break this game down and a bunch of others, you can catch his show, The Next Round, live weekdays, covering all things SEC and college football. It is Lance Taylor who joins us right now, courtesy of our Progressive guest line. Follow him on social media at The Lance Taylor. Well, Lance, you're down in the elements in Alabama. I believe you're without power right now. So how bad is it? And put on your Jim Cantore hat for us. Will this thing be gone by the time kickoff starts?
14: You know, it's interesting, Tim. We did our show yesterday from one of the landmark bars there for 30 years, Innisfree, the Irish pub there. And we were out on the patio, and the weather was great. Leaves are falling, you know, getting ready for the fall. And you couldn't even imagine that a storm was coming in. But, yeah, it hit last night. And, you know, when I went to bed around 2 a.m., everything seemed to be fine outside of a steady downpour. And I get up at, like, 5 a.m., and power's out, internet's out. I mean, it is pissing. I'm in Birmingham, so I'm about 45 miles east of Tuscaloosa. and planning on going back to Tuscaloosa later today. But, it, you know, right now, mid-60s, it's going to be a steady downpour and chill kick. And then it should move out. And I don't know if you've heard this, but before Alabama had to spend all their money on NIL, Nick Saban installed one of these systems underneath the field that is the same system that is at Augusta National. So, like, the field surface should be completely dry, which sounds insane, by the time they kick this thing off. So, actually, the elements for the gameplay should not be a factor between Georgia and Alabama tonight.
7: Well, that's a huge point that Lance just pointed out right there. And I'll start with the total here, Lance. 51, 51 and a half. Both these teams have gone over in every single game. 5-0 to the over for both of these teams, flying over the total, specifically Alabama, I think going over the total by almost 17 points per game. The market has understandably come down on the total about 5 points. You know, if the elements are okay, what do you expect from this game? The last time we saw these two teams play, it was a slugfest, and Georgia completely dominated the game defensively. I don't expect that today. Has this total gone down too low? Based off of, you know, weather forecasting?
14: You know, I am scared to death of the total, Tim, because, you know, I've had people reach out to me and say, look, this is easy money. The elements have affected it so much. The thing sitting at 51 and a half right now opens 54 and a half. A lot of people believe this thing should be around 60. But, you know, my belief is, you know, Alabama and Keelan Russell, he is just getting better and better each and every game. They've been so efficient in the red zone. I mean, insane numbers, 26 to 26, with 22 of those possessions ending in touchdowns. But I believe these defenses, you know, Alabama's had on the back end of the defense, they've had some miscues there. But Alabama's defense, you know, overall, I mean, 15th and third down conversions. You look at Georgia's defense, third against the run right now. I kind of think it's going to be a defensive struggle. I think Kirby wants to play to that. I think he wants to deflate the ball, take a little air out of it, keep the ball out of Keelan's hands. You look at Alabama, 45 plus in all five games. Both of these teams 4-1 against the number. I lean under, but again, I think a lot of people out there might be playing this under just based on the fact that, you know, somebody in Kansas City or somebody in Seattle looks at Cantori and they're like, damn, this thing is it's pissing out there, so we're going to play the under. But you know, I think if everything was equal, I would probably lean under here, and it is a low total based on where these offenses have been. I mean, Georgia leading the nation in total points, which is insane, something we really don't see under Kirby Smart and Mike Bobo.
7: The Lance Taylor. That is where you can find him on Twitter. Next Round Live is where you can catch him weekdays talking all things SEC college football as well. All right, final thought on this game, Alabama and Georgia. It's hard. You know, I'd love to say, hey, forget the elements. Who wins this game? Who's got the edges? But the elements are certainly going to be a factor in this game. But, Lance, when you look at this matchup and you look how much the market has upgraded Alabama, the look-ahead number was Georgia -3. Now we're looking at Alabama -2. So the market has moved quite considerably for Alabama. Do you agree with that movement of what we saw from last week to this week?
14: You know, it's interesting, Tim, just based on the fact that Gunnar Stockton's played in these games before. And, you know, he's completing 76% of his passes. You know, they've been in a situation where they haven't been in tight games at all. I mean, Georgia has had a total of 19 second-half snaps where they didn't lead by 14-plus points. You know, Kirby does. I mean, this is real. Now, I was in Atlanta last year when he kind of exercised his demons and they blew Alabama out in that SEC championship game. But he's 2-7 against Bama. I mean, that is the reality of the situation. And they want to run the football. Chauncey Bowens is out. You know, Nate Frazier came back last week, limited carries because he's got the bruised ribs. So you wonder how healthy they are at the running back position. On the other side, Keelan hadn't had a test like this. He has passed every test. We saw him in Starkville. I don't think Zach Arnett's defense is very good, but he was unbelievable last Saturday. All things said, the way this number's moving, I would have backed Georgia at 3, and you know this, public perception is awful. And a week ago, before Alabama played Mississippi State, I think a lot of Alabama fans looked at this game and they were like, you know, that's a loss. We look forward to the schedule. You might find one more loss. We'll take 10-2, get us in the college football playoff at that. But after that performance against Mississippi State and then Georgia, what we call a lackluster performance against Vanderbilt, only winning by 24, now the script is completely flipped, and every Alabama fan I've talked to is super confident. But this thing has moved to 2.5, and I don't think it's all public money. So, you know, where it was. I kind of like Georgia, and I hate to ride the fence. I'm not that kind of guy, Tim, but I kind of lean Bama right now. But this is one of those games I didn't give out personally.
7: Yep. Neither have I. I have no play on this game as of now. It's a long day until kickoff. Chuck Edel, by the way, part of the VSIN Circa Friday Football Invitational. He did take Georgia in that contest, and you can check out all those plays over at VSIN.com. Lance, Red River, what do you got?
14: You know, this is another one of those that I made the mistake of backing Oklahoma a little too much. I did have Michigan in the big house, and everybody told me I was crazy. Michigan's not going to be able to score against that Oklahoma defense. And after that game, the perception of Oklahoma went right back to what we saw last year with this Ben Arbuckle, John Mateer offense, and it was even worse against Georgia. I swore I wouldn't back them again, but I'll be right there on Oklahoma today, plus the points, plus the 7.5. And you know how this works, Tim. Like, you can't explain it, but they're coming off a bye. There is pride there. I still think this is an elite Brent Venables defense, but John Mateer's got to stop turning the football over. You look at 6 turnovers the last 3 weeks. You go back to last year in this game when, you know, Texas was coming off the loss to Florida. Everybody said that Oklahoma was going to

0: Miss. Missouri dominates Florida. Well, A&M's look like total hell. Well, they're going to go into Columbia, catching three and a half, wherever you shop that number. A&M wins the game outright. I won't be on it because I don't play the early game.
1: Hey, you would fit in perfectly with the podcast that we do. Me and Matt Humans, we hate the early games. There's nothing worse than starting the day with a loss. But I'm with you. I will be in on Gig'em Aggie. Nothing like starting your day backing Marcel Reed. It's gonna be a great start to the day, Lance. I can't wait for it. Much appreciated to you. Stay safe down there in Alabama, man, and we'll talk to you soon.
0: Thank you, Tim. Good luck. Let's win.
1: There he is, Lance Taylor, Next Round Live. I really think Lance would fit in well. Doesn't like to play the early games. Once again, it's kind of one of the hidden things that we talk about here on VSiN. All right, Texas A&M and Missouri. It's a good jump-off point. Let's hit on that game and the other intriguing contests as we get ready for Week 6 of the college football season.
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2: Yes, indeed it is. The VSiN College Football Tailgate Show. Thanks to Lance Taylor. Some good insight there. I thought the nugget he told us about the updated field and the drainage system that Nick Saban had put in, similar to that of Augusta National, he doesn't believe the field conditions will be that big of a concern. But it is raining right now, certainly pretty heavily down there in Tuscaloosa. So we will keep an eye on that. And we will also check in with Lauren Ricketts, meteorologist from NBC4, my good friend in the nation's capital. And she's going to give us updates on a bunch of different games that could be affected by the weather, from Alabama, Georgia to Kentucky later on tonight. Is that Isaias track makes its way up there and even over to Atlanta a little bit with Georgia Tech taking on Duke. So we'll get the latest on that. Also, I want to ask her about Indiana, Nebraska, not Isaias, but apparently maybe very windy in Lincoln, Nebraska today. So we will get that from Lauren coming up in about 30 minutes. We're going to dive into more games and I'm laughing still. Because I got a text from Lance, who he signed off when we were done. He said, went 0-3 earlier this year in that early window. He said he's always said for years that he doesn't play the early window games, but ends up playing them. And he is sticking to it. He's not going to play the early window games this year. I got to respect it because I say that every week. And then I end up betting like 3 or 4 games in that noon Eastern 9 a.m. window because there is nothing worse than starting off the day with a loss and trying to scratch and claw your way back. Now, you could flip it if you're an optimist and you say, well, what if you start off hot and then it just makes the day that much better? Well, that is a fair way to look at it. I was also concerned about having two official plays on the VSiN College Football Betting Podcast on Friday night games and how that would make me feel, and I was not feeling good last night when Louisville was down 14-0 and Florida State was inside the 5-yard line. But we put out the reverse mush energy and we were able to get Louisville home. So hopefully we can keep that mojo rolling. I do have a play in that early window as well. But speaking of plays, last night on the Circa Friday Football Invitational, if you're a VSiN Pro subscriber, you get every single play emailed to you as soon as the Circa Friday Football Invitational concludes. And last year's champ, Chris Massaro, was on with our guy, Matt Eumanns, as he tends to be, and was going through some of his plays. And a play that he had last night was LSU traveling to Kentucky tonight.
3: Kentucky laid it all on the field against South Carolina. They were down 17-0. They were down 20-10. They tied it up. Overtime. They played 75 defensive snaps. They played 80 offensive snaps. It was a tough game. They got out of there alive. Meanwhile, LSU was basically on a bye against McNeese State. I know there were some questions if LSU can play as well on the road as they played at home. I know they lost the Ole Miss game, but I just love LSU. I played this at 9.5 when it first came out. It went to 10. I wake up Monday, Tuesday morning. We're down to 7.5 at Circa. I'm like, what is going on? Called Jimmy Odd, ask if there's any crazy injuries. He says no. Luckily, the money came back in. I played a little more at 8 and 7.5. I just really love this LSU game. This is a good spot for them. The Kentucky miracle season, I think, takes a little bit of a step back. I think LSU is going to put up huge. LSU has the number one defense yards per play in the country. Who would have thought that? Tied with Notre Dame. So only giving up 3.6 yards a play. And the LSU offense is top 30. I just think it's a recipe for disaster for Kentucky. I really like LSU today.
2: 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So a best bet for Massaro, part of the Circa Friday Football Invitational. Lay in the 9.5 with LSU. Right now, you could lay an 8.5, but everything under 10. I do not have a play on this game, but I tend to echo the sentiments of Massaro. I do think from a situational standpoint, curious about Will Stein's squad after that big comeback against South Carolina, down 17-0 last week. How do they get back up? Now, they are at home. And they will have a good atmosphere, there's no doubt. They're in Lexington, so that is working their way. LSU, it does feel like it's gotten quiet. You know, think about week one and how great it was. Oh, this is going to be a playoff team. They might win the national championship. They go to Ole Miss. They lose that game. And ever since, it's been kind of quiet. Even though beat Texas A&M the following week, played McNeese. Shout out Joe Dumars last week. And now back at it against Kentucky. But I want to look at the early window here. Run through those 9 a.m. Pacific, noon Eastern games. Let's talk about Indiana and Nebraska here for just a moment. 5-0 Indiana, 5-0 Nebraska. You know, I put this in the look-ahead spots earlier this week. I don't know if it's your typical look-ahead spot, and I tend to just trust in anything Kirk Cignetti's doing. At this point, whatever you do, man, I'll believe you. Now, Indiana just 1-4 ATS. Their first cover did come last week, but with this Nebraska team, it does feel like Nebraska, it's not just this team, it's the program, right? Until you do it again, how can we believe you? 30 straight losses to ranked teams. And Matt Rhule, here's a little fun fact. The last time Matt Rhule coached a team that beat a ranked team, I was on the broadcast of that game. 2016 AAC Championship, Temple went to Annapolis and beat a then-ranked Navy team. And I was the studio host for the Navy midshipmen. That was a long time ago. And Matt Rhule, here it is from our buddy the Bear. 20 straight losses versus ranked opponents. 0-20 versus ranked teams as a P4 coach. 0-11 versus top 10 teams. Last win, as I mentioned, the 2016 AAC Championship against Navy. I believe, if I remember correctly, Will Worth, tank of a running quarterback there for Navy, got hurt in that game, and everything went sideways after that. So Indiana, Nebraska, market moving up on Indiana right now. Circa sits at 9. Still some 7.5s out there. We mentioned Texas A&M and Missouri. Do we just get the transitive property continuing of this string of games in the SEC? It started with Ole Miss taking on LSU. Ole Miss beats LSU. Then they go on the road. They're catching a short number. Why is Ole Miss the underdog here? Florida wins and covers easily, puts up 52 points. Then Florida goes on the road to Missouri. Ah, Missouri shouldn't be ranked. They're overrated. And then we see one of the best performances Missouri's had in I don't know how long, 45-17. Dominate that game. Austin Simmons is spectacular. And now you bring in Texas A&M. A lot of people that I trust thought this was a fade team, and it has been proven to be a fade team. I had Kentucky plus a big number at Texas A&M a couple weeks ago. Didn't think they'd win the game outright the way that they did. Then they get blown out to LSU. Did they get right last week? I'm on Giga Maggie here. What could possibly go wrong? Catching 3.5 in what could be a letdown spot. Is Pitt in a letdown spot? Pitt taking on UNC today, and Mason Heinschel, man, this just a brutal blow. We talk about all the NFL injuries to the quarterback position. No Lamar Jackson this week for the Baltimore Ravens. Mason Heinschel being lost for the season for Pitt is just rough. I mean, maybe that's understating it. And now you've got North Carolina coming in. I would say a formidable defense was, as Matt Eumanns, as I like to say, my favorite word, they were feisty last week against UNC. But speaking of feisty, let's hear from one of my favorite coaches, the old Nard Dog, Pat Narduzzi. Post game after Virginia Tech, Nard Dog's out there. You got to rank us. Well, you got ranked. And then he just continued to talk his talk earlier this week, maybe throwing a little shade on a team from State College.
4: I think it's all the brands. You know, everybody wants to look at the logo and gets all infatuated with logos and all that stuff. And, you know, I mean, you look at the school down the road, gets in the top 25, and what did they really do to get in the top 25?
2: Nard Dog never change. Never change. By the way, in that game last Friday night, the game we discussed quite a bit on the program when Virginia Tech came up short against Pitt, They were outgained by Virginia Tech, 499-295. Matt Newman's, by the way, does have a play on this game. He likes UNC. I have not bet this game. I would look at UNC in this spot, catching the points, but didn't get to the window here. But this does feel like a could potentially be a letdown spot. Also, in that early window, a pretty good game. Arizona and West Virginia. West Virginia coming off of another loss in conference play. It was a back-and-forth game last week against Iowa State. After that Virginia win, West Virginia's dropped now two in a row. And then you look at Arizona get a nice win, first cover of the year against Cincinnati last week. I'm intrigued by the home dog in West Virginia in that spot. Let's take a quick break. When we come back, top of the hour, we revisit the top games of the day right here on the VSIN College Football Tailgate Show.
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1: Happy game day Saturday, boys and girls. I'm Tim Murray, live from the Circus Sportsbook in downtown Las Vegas. The big one, Alabama and Georgia. How much will the weather affect this game? We will check in with Lauren Ricketts, meteorologist. She's going to join us in 15 minutes. And not only will we talk Alabama and Georgia, there's a handful of other games that could potentially be affected. Ole Miss at Vanderbilt, LSU at Kentucky, Duke, Georgia Tech. How about JMU? Covering machine, James Madison. They're at Georgia Southern today. UAB Memphis, maybe Rice in East Carolina. So we'll get the update on the trajectory of Hurricane Isaias and what it will mean for Georgia and Alabama tonight. Kickoff at 6:30 local time down there in T-Town, 7:30 Eastern, 4:30 Pacific. Got some injury news to pass across to you. And if you are watching or listening this show, well, you're probably a college football better. I guess I can't assume. Maybe you just enjoy listening to a little Saturday morning fodder. And welcome. We welcome all. Whether you're watching on Masson, Nesson, Marquee Network in Chicago, Sirius XM Channel 189, or one of our many, many radio affiliates across this great country, including Fox Sports 1370, one of our newest affiliates in Baltimore, Maryland. Wherever you may be on this Saturday morning, you might be a sicko for college football. And if you were looking at the board yesterday and you said, why is UMass Miami, Ohio moving so much? Well, little birds were out there chirping that Pop Watson might not play, and those birds were correct. And now we're seeing that market move up to 6 in favor of the road Miami Redhawks, as Pop Watson, who has really been a fun player to watch. Just injuries suck. Can we just say it flat out? We were talking about, you know, L.J. Martin of BYU being hurt. He's going to miss the Notre Dame game. You know, we just talked about Mason Heinschel of Pitt off to a great start. He's done for the year. It's part of the game. We totally understand that. But Pop Watson has been really fun to watch. And it all started back in week one when they were 28-point underdogs at Rutgers, won that game going away. Watson, 19 of 22, three touchdowns, ran for 40 in that game. They lost last week, UMass did. They were 4-0 going into that game. They've never been to a bowl since returning to the FBS. And I hope they do. Now, Pete Thamel is reporting it is an ankle injury. He will be out today. I have heard that it might be more serious than that, but we will keep our eye on the situation there. We know he's not playing today. That's why the market has moved so much in that direction. Another injury at the quarterback position, Syracuse. How about this? Malachi Nelson. Yes, the former five-star recruit that went to USC was playing behind Caleb Williams in 2023. Then he transferred to Boise State. He did not win that job. He was in a battle with Maddox Mattson. Mattson won the job. Then he went to UTEP. And now he's at Syracuse. And he was the third string quarterback at Syracuse this year. Steve Angeli's been dealing with an injury, coming back from the ACL. He's out. And now Amari Odom, who started last week against UConn, he is also out. So Malachi Nelson will start at quarterback today for Syracuse. And the market has responded accordingly, as Virginia has now moved to a double-digit favorite against Syracuse. That number is currently sitting at 12 here at Circa. So I will just say, if you're in a pick'em pool with your friends or whatever you may be, I have a pick'em pool that I don't have to submit my picks until Saturday morning. You might get some stale numbers out there. You might want to look at Miami, Ohio. You might want to look at someone like Virginia. You might get underneath those key numbers. A couple other injuries just to pass across. JKS, Jaron Kiave Sangapulateli, I believe he left last week. I don't know if it was officially ruled a concussion against UNLV. Did leave that game. He's listed as questionable for today as Cal hosts Virginia Tech. Keep an eye on that. Also at the quarterback position, news came out early this week. Air Force will be without their starting quarterback, Liam Zarka. He's done for the year as well. So we saw the market move from 10.5 down to 7.5 as Air Force is on the road at Northern Illinois. Oklahoma will be without their stud left tackle, Michael Fasusi. That's a big loss there. And how about USC dealing with injuries? Keep an eye on this. White out tonight at Penn State, and we got a bunch of injuries in this game. Terrell Anderson, the transfer from USC, done for the year, so never amounted to anything there in Los Angeles. And Trent Mosley and Mark Bowman, both stud freshmen for the Trojans, both listed as questionable, so keep an eye on their status for tonight. We'll get an update on that with Ian Fitzsimmons. He is going to be on the sidelines for Penn State and USC on ESPN Radio. But Trent Mosley and Mark Bowman, both listed as questionable. Penn State, once again, out without Kobe Howard. They have sorely missed Kobe Howard. So some injuries to keep an eye on there, and the latest coming out, and that's why we've seen the big market move here on Miami, Ohio, up to a 6-point favorite. Pop Watson out today for the UMass Minutemen. And sometimes when you watch or listen to the Circa Friday Football Invitational and someone like Ed Sammons gives out Miami, Ohio as a best bet at -3.5, maybe that bing, bing, bing puts off some radar bells there. So keep an eye on those injuries and also the picks that come in on Friday night. But we got a big one today, of course, Alabama and Oklahoma. Gunnar Stockton, he's the grizzled vet now. You remember, think about a couple years ago, he steps in for Carson Beck when he gets hurt in the SEC championship game, has to play against Notre Dame in the Sugar Bowl. Doesn't go all that well for Gunnar Stockton, but he's now been there. He's been through these big-time games. And Kirby Smart talking about just what Gunnar Stockton brings to the table for the Dogs.
2: Yeah, I don't know that it's an advantage. I don't know that. I mean, it is what it is what I like to say, because they got a tremendous quarterback that doesn't have a ton of experience, and there's advantages in that. I'm certainly very happy and pleased with where Gunner is as a player. I think experience helps. I think experience matters. I think how people play around you matters. I think game plan and what you're asked to do, not asking a quarterback to do more than he needs to do, is important. Gunner's done a tremendous job of that. You know, he played a really, really good game the other day, and I was really happy for him because of how hard he works at it. But you got to continue to get better to give us a chance to get where we want to go.
1: Is Gunnar Stockton underrated? I think he might be. Now, I'm not here to make the case. I know people have on VSIN, including humans, about looking at Gunnar Stockton to win the Heisman Trophy. If you want to go that route, go for it. I don't know if he will have the numbers to put it up. I don't know if the perception of Gunnar Stockton will allow him, because it's a voted on award, an outdated voting process, but it is a voted on award. But here are the facts. 75% completion percentage so far this year for Gunnar Stockton. 13 touchdowns, one pick. His lone pick came against a pretty darn good defense in Oklahoma. And he could run the ball a little bit. Had a big run against Arkansas. Ran for 62-yarder against Arkansas. So Gunnar Stockton, you know, going into this game, I think the sizzle is Keelan Russell. And I think the upside for Keelan Russell is higher. But does the experience help out Gunnar Stockton here in this spot on the road against Alabama in the elements? I think the same questions can be asked about Texas and Arch Manning. And Arch Manning, he walked into Austin, fair or not, with all the hype in the world. And at the end of last year, he started to play much better. So far this year, it's been hit or miss. You know, you think about the game, fair or not, but I'm going to bring it up. UTSA completed 50% of his passes against Meep Meep in what was a letdown spot after Ohio State. But certainly, if you're an elite quarterback, you're completing 16 of 32 passes. But Brent Venables, he's not buying into any of that nonsense. He knows that Arch Manning is going to be a challenge today for Boomer Sooner.
3: Yeah, I mean, he's a really good player. You know, you said in all the big games he plays well, that's what good players will do, right? And Arch is a fantastic talent. He's got a cannon of an arm. He can really run. He's a tremendous athlete. I think he knows, you know, that you know, quarterback can only take, you know, you don't want to have any unnecessary hits. And so, you know, you get in these types of games, the clock is sped up, the windows are a little bit tighter. Certainly there's a lot at stake. And, you know, a guy like him, he's, you know, he's got no weaknesses, you know, when it comes to his talent, his ability, his arm, his legs, you know, his instincts. Great player.
1: Brent Venables, as you would expect, talking up Arch Manning. Arch Manning coming into today, 47th in the nation in QBR. Now, I will say we're at the point of the year where numbers may be a little bit skewed because Texas has played an elite schedule, top three in the country in schedule strength heading into this year. But what will we get from Arch today? Well, the total is telling, not a ton, right? A sub-40 total in Red River today, Texas and Oklahoma. Hey, folks, you ever notice how everyone is selling picks, is always winning, but once you sign up, you're not? 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
1: Well, it's that time of year, ladies and gentlemen, where weather can play a factor. And, you know, not all weather is equal. We always keep an eye on the wind. That's always important. The rain can affect it. So before we know it, maybe snow up in Wyoming could play an issue in games. Look, we all try to pretend to be meteorologists. It's a fun little habit that we maybe have, but at the end of the day, we're just a bunch of hacks. Not our next guest, the pride of Randolph-Macon College, the one and only Lauren Ricketts, joins us right now, meteorologist NBC4, my good friend. Lauren, how are you on this lovely Saturday morning?
23: You know, being in the D.C. area, we've got one more nice dry day before all of this rain starts to move in, and that'll be for tomorrow. So we're just kind of waiting around to see.
1: Yeah, and you guys are going to. That's more for the Sunday show. We're focused solely on Saturday. I know Washington and the Giants certainly could be affected by Hurricane Isaias, but the big one is Georgia and Alabama. 6:30, local kick time down there in Tuscaloosa. We had Lance Taylor on earlier today. He said it's already raining hard down there. But is there a chance, Lauren, this clears out? What are we looking like at kickoff, rain, wind? What is this forecast looking like in Tuscaloosa?
23: Clearly a big game, and I know you guys have been talking about it, and I was happy to see some of the models kind of moving this out as we get towards that 6:30 kickoff at local time. So the winds will still be around. We're going to continue to see winds southwest, but 10 to 20 miles an hour, some higher gusts. But again, this storm is going to be well north of Tuscaloosa by the time we get to kickoff. So maybe a few light scattered showers at kickoff, but again, they'll be tapering off, and the winds will settle settle down just a little bit. It's not going to be quite as gusty, but still a little breezy out there. So this is kind of the best case scenario for the Georgia-Alabama game, as that rain will taper off through the first quarter.
1: Lauren Ricketts, meteorologist, joining us here. Not only Georgia-Alabama, but plenty of other games could potentially be affected. So let's go to Nashville. Ole Miss taking on Vanderbilt. 2:30 Central kick time. So what are we looking like for Esai East? Is this pathway hitting Nashville at all?
23: Yeah, absolutely. Absolutely. It's going to be rolling right through Nashville. So really, that area of low pressure is moving due north out of Alabama today. And eventually, it's going to take that turn to the north and east. So Nashville, Vanderbilt, Ole Miss definitely going to be impacted as we get into the afternoon. They have a wind advisory in Nashville and also a flood watch. Now, winds in Nashville are going to be gusting up to about 35, 40 miles an hour. Showery weather, actually. So not kind of a steady, moderate rain, but more showers. As dry air works its way around on the backside of this system. So you're going to see showers, but not those very heavy downpours. And we're not talking about any thunderstorms either there in Nashville.
1: But are we looking at sustained winds? That's always a big thing when it comes to totals, Lauren, is winds. So for the majority of this game, are we looking at sustained 30-mile-an-hour winds?
23: You're looking at wind gusts that are going to be 35 to 40 miles an hour. So that's a 3-second measurement of a wind speed. That's the gust. Now, we are going to have sustained winds coming out of the northeast consistently 15 to 25 miles an hour. So that's going to definitely have an impact, of course, on the kicks, on the throws. Yep. So we'll see how that plays out. But that's going to be the entire game, Tim.
1: That's good knowledge there. Ole Miss, Vanderbilt certainly affected. Let's go a little bit more north. Let's go to Lexington, Kentucky. Yep. LSU taking on Kentucky. 7 o'clock local kick time there between Big Blue Nation and LSU. Is there going to be rain, wind in this vicinity?
23: Yes, and I do think there's going to be some more moderate bands of rain that roll right up through Lexington. And again, that's going to be during game time, unfortunately. You're going to be dealing with sustained winds out of the east, 15 to 25 miles an hour. Gusts are going to be up over 45 miles an hour there in Lexington, Kentucky. Yeah. So, again, the outer bands of this system will bring some more moderate rain right there to Lexington. So we could see maybe an inch per hour at the beginning of the game. Now, the good news is I do expect that moderate rain to taper off to showers. But, again, expect rain through the duration of the game.
1: Once again, Lauren Ricketts giving us some great insight on what this weather, what the trajectory of Hurricane Esai East, what it could affect today. Is it going to go as far east as Atlanta? Where are we looking at? Because Duke and Georgia Tech play at 3:30 today in Atlanta, Lauren.
23: The Duke-Georgia Tech game, 3:30. We will see a little bit of rain moving into that area. But the main thing for that is going to be the winds. East winds, 15 to 25 miles an hour. And again, some higher gusts up over 40 miles an hour. High wind warning in Atlanta during the game time. They also have a flash flood warning right now, but that expires at 1:15, so about 2 hours before game time. We'll see if they extend that. Sometimes the National Weather Service does, depending on rain. But again, they could still see a few bands of rain, but I'm really thinking the winds are going to be impactful for that Georgia Tech game.
1: So Lauren and I, both from the DMV, she works for NBC4, who I used to intern for way back in the day, 2007. I was Dan Helley and Lauren or Lindsay Zarniak's intern over there in the sports department. But the reason I bring that up, we've got a lot of JMU people in our lives. James Madison, Big, and Harrisonburg, Virginia, off to a great start. They're going down to Statesboro today, 7:30. Kick time in Statesboro, Georgia. What are we looking like weather-wise, James Madison, Georgia Southern?
23: I know, those Dukes. We'll see how it's going to play out down there, because in Georgia, at Georgia Southern, they're going to have some bands of moderate to heavy rain. Now, again, not talking about any thunderstorms, but moderate to heavy bands of rain that could be moving through there. Actually, I did say no thunderstorms, and now I'm looking at my notes, and we could have one or two isolated thunderstorms there in Statesboro as JMU takes on Georgia Southern. The winds won't quite be as gusty as other games. Southeast 10 to 20 sustained, and then we'll have some gusts up to 30 miles an hour. But again, we will have some bands of rain throughout that game. Could be moderate, could be heavy, and again, a thunderstorm possible.
1: Lauren Ricketts, meteorologist, NBC4, joining us here. All right, one more, Lauren, before I let you run and get back to your day job there. I want to go to a game that I don't think it's Hurricane Esai East, but that I have heard there could be some wind in Lincoln. Yep. So we got an 11 a.m. local kick between Indiana and Nebraska. Could it be a windy one between the Hoosiers and the Cornhuskers?
23: Yeah. I definitely think it's going to be a little breezy to downright windy there. Now, plenty of sunshine and possibly some record heat today in Lincoln. So again, they're going to be dealing with the heat, sunny skies, but no rain. You're going to be dealing with the winds there. South wind sustained at 20 miles an hour. So we are going to continuously see a 20 mile an hour wind through that game. And then we'll see some gusts up to about 40 miles an hour. So again, the winds are going to be the main culprit of that game right there, because we have sunny skies, but we will have the heat, and then we will have the winds for Indiana and Nebraska there in Lincoln.
1: All right, just to wrap it all up, Lauren, Alabama and Georgia kick at 6:30 local. You said we should be relatively clear, some wind, but the rain shouldn't be that much of a factor?
23: Nope, just in the first little quarter there, and then it'll start to push out. It all moves north at that point in time, so that's good. I'm glad that game's at 6:30, because obviously you said you had people on earlier and they were getting wet.
1: Yep.
23: They're getting heavy rain right now, but as the day wears on, that area of low pressure that was Isaias is moving northern Alabama, so that rain pushing with it.
1: Lauren, you're the best. This was awesome. Thank you so much. We'll talk to you soon.
23: Yes, sir. Take care. Good luck, everybody.
1: There she is. Lauren Ricketts, meteorologist, NBC4 up there in Washington. I'm so happy she was at work today. She had the cool stuff in the background. It was great. So much appreciated there to Lauren. And, you know, as we try to project this, it does feel like the games, at least from Lauren, that will be affected the most, maybe from wind, a little bit of rain. It sounds like Ole Miss Vanderbilt and LSU Kentucky probably affected more so than Georgia, Alabama. So there's my question to you guys is, all right, Georgia, Alabama, we just heard from Lauren. It's not going to be raining too badly as the game goes on. We could get some wind a little bit there. But does this mean we play a bit of a contrarian over, right? And as crazy as that sounds, and, you know, talking to Lance Taylor earlier in the show, he felt like if it was perfect conditions, maybe this was an under type of game. Georgia could drag them, no pun intended, into the mud. But you look at this Alabama team, and what do they want to do? And what have they done so far? Explosive plays. So is this a situation where now the explosivity from Alabama, and with the drainage system that Lance talked about that Nick Saban had put in a couple years ago, is it really going to be overblown? And that, does that allow us, as I look at the, you know, the board over here, to go over the total of 51? So, you know, keep an eye on the total as the day goes on and whether or not this will be a game that is significantly impacted based off of the weather. But it certainly seems like it will not be affected all that much, which I think is a good thing. Look, we, you know, the elements are part of football. We love snow games, right? But I feel like we don't love blizzard games because it just completely affects the game. We don't want a 2016 Notre Dame NC State deep cut there. And we also don't want Brian Kelly to snap the ball 30 times at a shotgun like he did and then blame his center. But that's a wound that I don't need to revisit. But James Madison, Georgia Southern, do we look to go against the 5-0 ATS James Madison Dukes? I did it last week. That did not work out all that well. But could Clay Helton's squad be on upset alert or be willing to pull off the upset? We will find out. All right, let's take a quick break. When we come back, let's dive into some late night games. Let's dive into the deli right here on the VSIN College Football Tailgate Show.
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3: It's time for the Finley Cadillac Henderson Player Performance of the Week.
4: This week's Finley Cadillac Henderson Player Performance of the Week is from the college football ranks, but not the usual suspects. This week, we actually turn our attention to Yale football of the Ivy League and quarterback Dante Reno. Dante threw for 298 yards and four touchdowns one day after the passing of his father, Yale coaching legend Tony Reno. He led the Bulldogs to a 41-24 win over Merrimack on Saturday in New Haven, Connecticut. Yale announced Friday that former coach Tony Reno had died at the age of 52. No cause of death was given. But trust and believe, Coach Reno was a legend. He led the Bulldogs to five Ivy League championships over 14 seasons before resigning earlier this year due to health issues. In addition to the five Ivy League titles, Tony Reno led the Bulldogs to their first FCS playoff victory in program history. He went 83-49 from 2012 to 2025 and was second on the program's all-time list of winningest coaches, trailing only the legendary Carm Cosa, who won 179 games and claimed 10 Ivy League titles from 1965 to 1996. But getting back to the performance of his son, Dante, he completed 22 of 39 passes for 298 yards and the four touchdowns and added 39 rushing yards on five carries in the win. Afterwards, Reno posted on social media, "This one's for you, Pops." And this is what Dante had to say following the game as he caught up with the local media.
5: On the field, when you were talking to your mom, you said you felt your dad's spirit out there several times. I mean, tell us about that.
6: Yeah, it's just his spirit, like I said earlier, is just everywhere in this program and it's on all the walls. It was definitely on a touchdown in the end zone, tip ball that the kid caught laying like this. So it was he was everywhere today, so it was awesome.
24: Why was it important for you to play today?
6: It's football. I know him and I know my dad. He would want nothing less of me to go out there and play. Not miss practice, go out there to go to school, be around the guys.
4: Here's a little background on Dante. He was a former four-star recruit who began his college career at South Carolina. Then this season as the Bulldogs' starting quarterback, but he suffered an elbow injury in the opener against Holy Cross. He threw for 2,498 yards and 21 touchdowns in his debut season last fall as he guided Yale to a 9-3 record and the Ivy League championship. So shout out to Yale quarterback Dante Reno for battling emotions to lead his Yale team from behind to pick up the 41-24 victory just one day after losing his father. That was the Finley Cadillac Player Performance of the Week, brought to you by Finley Cadillac Henderson, the prestigious Cadillac dealer of the year. 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You know what that is, the Escalade. 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Or you can check out any of their other luxurious vehicles and SUVs that they have in stock. 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
1: 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I'm Tim Murray. 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So we have looked at the early slate. We've looked at the weather. We've looked at the big time games. But we still got some other games to hit on. We got some situational spots we got to discuss. And we also need to discuss, let's be honest, not the most robust, but we'll still be watching late night slate.
26: It's getting late, and Tim Murray wants to know, you up? Sponsored by Rainbow Authentics.
1: Yes, indeed I do, and shout out to our sponsor, Rainbow Authentics, as we take a look at the late night slate. And one little caveat, there was a late change to the late night slate last night. So we only have two late night games, so let's show these games real quickly, because the 10:15 Eastern game between Kansas and Utah has been moved up to 8 o'clock Eastern because of potential weather. So that is worth noting there. Utah and Kansas has been moved up, I believe, to 8 p.m. Eastern time. Minnesota-Purdue, 8 o'clock Eastern. We'll talk more about this game from a situational standpoint because I think both of these teams are in letdown spots. Purdue finally getting the proverbial monkey off their back, beating a Power 4 team, beating a Big Ten team. But then the little brown jug goes back to Minnesota for the first time in, I believe, what was it, 12 years? 12 or 13 years. So P.J. Fleck, in typical Fleck fashion, chugging from the little brown jug and then also going surfing, crowd surfing, if you will, with his team. But let's look at the two late night games. Let's start Boise State, Fresno State, because this game, you know, entering the year when Matt Eumanns previewed the Pac-12 and we were doing our previews on the VSiN College Football Betting Podcast, we were taking a look at this game as maybe an upset special. But I tell you one thing, Boise State, if they do get upset, they certainly won't be looking ahead by any stretch of the imagination. Spencer Danielson, very aware of the history between Boise State and Fresno State these past couple of years.
7: We have not done a good job against Fresno State for years. Now, the last time we beat them was mid-season, I think, in 22, and that's when Jake Haner was hurt. They didn't have their starting quarterback. Then they beat us in the 22 championship. They kicked our tail down there in 23, kicked our tail on the blue last season. And here we are. So we got our work cut out for us, man. This is a 4-1 football team, well coached. They got a ton of talent on that field. And we're playing on the road, which their fan base does a great job creating a hostile environment. So we got our work cut out for us, man. It's a big week, and we got to find ways to grow and be our best. We understand the challenge of him.
1: Dylan Riley, Sire Gaines, the two-headed monster, both should be healthy for this game. And that, I think, is the difference. But laying a touchdown on the road is always a challenge. 6.5 out there at FanDuel if you do want to lay a juiced 6.5. We'll discuss this game a little bit more. But I do think the revenge factor could be big here. But Fresno State, very good defensive team. Matt Entz, quality coach. And this is a spot where they certainly will be raring to go. I think the atmosphere late night at Fresno is going to be top-notch. But Spencer Danielson, that was his early week press conference. He is making sure and reminding his team of the success Fresno State has had going back to that championship game in Boise. I remember having Fresno State as a dog at Boise in that game. Shout out to Jake Haner. Man, we won a lot of bets thanks to Jake Haner. All right, one more game in UUP brought to you by our friends over at Rainbow Authentics. And that includes the game Rainbow Authentics is very interested in. Hawaii traveling to the mainland to take on Arizona State. Hawaii coming off of a tough loss to San Jose State last Saturday night, 20-16. At around the same time, Arizona State was getting absolutely debacled by Baylor, 55-19. What in the world happened in that game? Well, with that, Kenny Dillingham, instead of putting more on his plate like we see some of these coaches do, he's actually offloaded some of his workload to Marcus Arroyo, making a change at play calling. Here's Kenny Dillingham.
8: Yeah, I mean, I've been obviously leaning more on one side of the ball. Obviously, I've alluded to that a lot since the end of last year. And, you know, I just want to be able to be a head coach again. I want to be able to have balance. I want to make sure our team has the one singular mind, focus, and passion, energy. And I think it was a mistake for me to remove myself from being the head coach. So I want to go be the head coach, and I want to make sure that when I watch our team play, they have an identity, and they play the way that on all three phases that I want a football team that I'm in charge of play. And I've never been a believer in plays, so it was just a bad mistake by me, and I got the utmost confidence in this football staff. That's not a concern at all. Same staff that, you know, people thought and I believe were one of the best in the country. We still are one of the best in the country. We're just not getting the performance. And I think that's on me because I've probably pulled away from my strength and what I do well. And I've, you know, probably hindered what other people do well. So I got to get back into control of that. And Marcus has been helping out all along and is a phenomenal coach. And I just think that I'm better suited to be a head football coach.
1: All right. So Kenny Dillingham offloading his play calling duties to Marcus Arroyo. preseason, I thought this would be a tricky spot for Arizona State because Texas Tech's on deck, but things always change. It's always fluid, right? You're coming off a 55-19 loss. You're taking on Hawaii, who's licking their wounds. We know there's no Pafeli Ashlock. Carson Edwards got hurt last week as well for the Rainbow Warriors. The offensive line has struggled. I think this is the get-right spot for Arizona State. I don't believe I have laid north of 20 in any game this year. I will do it here. I laid it with Arizona State, which hurts me, obviously. It hurts me inside to do that as I go into the read for our friends at Rainbow Authentics who have game-used apparel, autographs, trading cards of your favorite Hawaii student-athletes. 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
1: Weather is a big topic of discussion, and we've already discussed what to expect today, as Lauren Ricketts joined us about a half hour ago, meteorologist giving us some good insight and some positive news regarding Georgia and Alabama. Looking like that storm should be gone by the time that game gets started, or very worst,

0: in the second quarter. You know, to be honest, I'm surprised based off of our guy Ian Fitzsimmons' luck that he's not there at Ole Miss, Vanderbilt, or Georgia Southern, James Madison. You're going to be in lovely fall conditions there in the whiteout between Penn State and USC tonight. Ian Fitzsimmons, ESPN Radio, joins us right now. And boy, you know, you think back to last year and the build-up to the whiteout game of Oregon and Penn State. It lived up to expectations. Yeah, you were there. It doesn't have that same vibe right now with back-to-back losses for the old Nittany Lions, does it?
1: No, but before we get to the game, because this is a massive game, in my opinion, for Lincoln Riley, head coach of USC. You and I were just talking during the break. So my mom graduated from Penn State in 1962. My younger daughter, Marin, is looking to come here also. She's applied to Penn State. So I kind of drove around campus a little bit. You have these beautiful, I mean, old, gorgeous homes. And then all of a sudden, a block down the road, there's the ATO house. Oh, the Sigma Chi house. Wait a minute, what? Like, you got these nice people, like these grandparents sitting on this porch, Tim, and then a block, like literally like three houses down, all of a sudden it's debauchery. I mean, welcome to Happy Valley. I mean, it doesn't get any better. There you go, right there. I couldn't believe what I was seeing. Couldn't believe it.
0: I'm trying to remember. 2007, I attended the Penn State Notre Dame game, whiteout game, and I stayed at a fraternity on that Friday night. I don't remember.
1: Of course you did.
0: I don't remember what that fraternity was. It was a little bit of a hazy night, and I wish I had just taken all that haze and, you know, missed the game because Notre Dame got destroyed by Penn State. But let's get to this game. First off, injuries. What are we expecting? We know Kobe Howard's out. Terrell Anderson's done for the year for USC. Brutal blow there. What are we expecting from Mosley and Bowman? Both were listed as questionable for the Trojans.
1: They're going to be game time decisions, from what I'm told, and especially Bowman. You know, you talk about an outstanding young, just talented tight end. 19 could play for me any day of the week. So he's going to be a game time decision. When I talked to Lincoln Riley, head coach at USC on Thursday, Tim, he said, it right now. This was, again, 48 hours ago, but he said doubtful, but he's going to be literally a game-time decision. That's probably the number one guy that I'm going to be watching. Treeter at left guard is probably going to be out. Mosley, another game-time type decision. They're going to have to lean on Zach Williams heavily, and I do mean heavily at wide receiver. But here's the biggest thing to me. It's all about Jaden Mayava. You know, he is a remarkable talent, Tim, as you know. Experience, confidence has grown. The big moment doesn't faze him. And he's going up against the Penn State defense that, you know, doesn't have the typical just that one guy who's just going to knock the ever-loving snot out of you up front. I mean, you know, number one, you know, Iziagu is a day three type player coming off the edge. Tony Rojas is a bad A at linebacker, but that's their best dude on the front seven. So, you know, Mayava's going to have a monster game. And speaking of monster games, this is a monster game for Lincoln Riley. This is one of those games that USC cannot lose because that seat's getting a bit hot.
0: Yeah, it's certainly getting hot. Ian Fitzsimmons joining us right now. He'll be on the sidelines, Penn State, USC, ESPN Radio later tonight. D'Anton Lynn goes from USC to his alma mater to join Matt Campbell's staff here. What kind of advantage does that give Penn State? And also, does that give USC some familiarity from an offensive standpoint?
1: Tim, you and I have talked about this in the past, man, most of it was off air. But so I completely think this whole chess match of, you know, hey, Lincoln knows Lynn knows Lincoln, you know, and, you know, mentor or whatever, or, you know, former coordinator for head coach. All that stuff to me is overblown. Like, what's he thinking? I know what he wants to do with this situation, so I'm going to do this because he's going to think I'm going to do this. No. It all comes back to the Joes, meaning the players. So it's an awesome story with Lynn being back here at Penn State. With Matt Campbell coming back to this part of the country where he grew up. And look, man, let's be honest, man. I mean, Penn State struggled. They have. I mean, it has not been what we expected, especially with a Matty Campbell coach team. But the whole, you know, chess match of, you know, Lynn and Lincoln Riley knowing each other so well. I even brought that up to Coach Riley, and he agrees. It's overblown. We talk about it all the time, but to me, that chess match is more checkers than chess. But it is cool to have Lynn back at Penn State because this is home to him, and he's thrilled to be back here.
0: Ian Fitzsimmons, he'll be on the sidelines for ESPN Radio. By the way, Ian did send me a picture last week. He and Stormy sharing the sidelines last week. You will be, who is it? It's going to be Catherine Tappan today, right? NBC will be on the broadcast of this one. Right now, Penn State, 1.5, 2-point favorite, total 54.5. We don't make Ian make
1: that, hey, by the way, does that number kind of, does that stink a little bit to you?
0: Yeah. It may stink a little bit.
1: I can't pick it because I'm calling. It smells a little bit fishy.
0: Yeah, the Penn State might be on. Yeah. Penn State might be on the old card there for your boy. We'll get to that later, but let's get to your card. We got a couple of games I want to hit you with before we let you run. Nebraska and Indiana should be a little breezy there in Lincoln. The stat, speaking of Penn State, Matt Rhule, Penn State alum, 0 for his last 20 against ranked teams straight up. Nebraska has not beat a ranked team, Ian, since 2016. They're 0 for their last 30.
1: Damn.
0: They're 9-point dogs today against the Hoosiers. By the way, Indiana on deck. Ohio State, probably biggest game in the history of that stadium there in Bloomington. What do you make of this spot here, Indiana-Nebraska?
1: I'm going to be in the minority here, and I'm okay with that because I'm going to take, I think Indiana wins the game, but it's going to be close. I'll take Nebraska plus the points. What is it, 8.5 right now? Always buy that hook, buy it up to 9. Give me the Huskers. I think Matt Rhule and the boys keep this one close.
0: All right, let's go to the team that Indiana will play next week, and that would be Ohio State. They have a Heisman Trophy favorite, in Jeremiah Smith. They are... They are 33.
1: This is my favorite play of the day.
0: All right, what do you
1: this
0: got?
1: Is it.
0: Ohio State,
1: this
0: Maryland.
1: This goes back to Mike Locksley, head coach at Maryland, and Ryan Day in a fight for Chase Young. Yeah, New Orleans Saints edge rusher Chase Young. It got heated. It got nasty. Ryan Day hasn't forgotten it, even though he landed Chase Young. Give me the Buckeyes minus forever. This is one of those where I think Ryan Day wants to name his number. If he can hang 70 on him, he will.
0: Wow.
1: Give me Jeremiah Smith for a monster day. Give me the Buckeyes. I'll lay the 34 and a hook.
0: Yeah, Chase Young played his high school ball at DeMatha Catholic, big-time school in the D.C. area. Yeah, that was... Yeah, I'll tell you this about Locks. He can get recruits once they get to campus. It may not lead to too many wins, but it's been a rough go, certainly for Locks, and maybe last week was his last stand.
1: I like Locks, man, but whatever happened there, and I don't even remember where Locks was. Was he at Bama at the time?
0: Probably.
1: He may have been an assistant for Saban back then, right? See, he wasn't even the head coach of Maryland, but something happened, and I'll never forget it because Ryan Day hadn't, and yeah, so give me the Buckeyes.
0: All right.
1: Lay the number.
0: All right,
1: a monster.
0: Last one, I actually just made this bet because we talked to Lauren Ricketts of NBC4, and she said the weather might be pretty nasty in Nashville today. Windy, rainy, game kicks off at 2:30 local time there. We're looking at a total of 54.5, 55, and you and I are going to be riding together on the under.
1: Yeah, I mean, this is one where it's just conditions. You know, and Vandy's defense, I think, is underrated. I think Pete Golding, head coach at Ole Miss, obviously a longtime defensive coordinator, was a coordinator under Nick Saban and Lane Kiffin. They're getting better. Their front seven has not played up to their potential yet. But with these conditions, yeah, it's going to get nasty. Give me the under, and this one I'm riding with you. I mean, like riding shotgun right next to you. I'll damn near sit in your lap on this one, man. Give me the under 55.
0: Put my arm around you, and we're rocking together. Ian Fitzsimmons. Catch him on the sidelines, as he always is, every weekend on ESPN Radio.
1: This week, beautiful night.
0: Yeah. I mean,
1: it's going to be awesome. I'm not going to sweat. I'm not going to get rained on. It's going to be phenomenal.
0: You know, and then on
1: Maybe next week I'll have a day game so I can actually join you from the field again. I like those visits a lot more.
0: All right. Well, Ian, much appreciated as always. Enjoy the whiteout atmosphere tonight, and we'll talk to you next week.
1: All right, brother. Let's catch the tickets.
0: There
1: See you, man.
0: Ian Fitzsimmons. Nebraska, Ohio State, and Ole Miss Vandy under the plays for Ian Fitzsimmons. We got Alabama and Georgia tonight. We'll dive through the other biggest games of the day right here on the VSiN College Football Tailgate Show.
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6: We're an hour away from kickoff across college football. 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Bear Bachmeyer, it's one of the better games I can remember him playing. Over 100 yards rushing, over 300 yards passing. No look ahead for BYU. 24-10, and the Cougars got steamed up to around 11.5-12. Get a late field goal to get the cover. So 5-0 are the Cougars, straight up and against the spread. They will welcome in Notre Dame. Notre Dame, by the way, a 40.5-point favorite against Stanford today. I asked Brad Powers to look it up, and he did, and I appreciated it. This is the biggest spread Notre Dame has had against a P4 or P5 opponent going back to 1996, when they were a 41-point favorite against Rutgers in 96, which happened to be the final home game for Lou Holtz at Notre Dame Stadium. So Notre Dame 40 or 40.5-point favorites against Stanford. Hard to believe that once upon a time, 10, 15 years ago, was a great rivalry, Notre Dame and Stanford. In 2018, both those teams were top 10 when they played each other. Stanford reeling a little bit, coming off of a 57-3 loss last week to Wake Forest. But our big game today, of course, Alabama and Georgia. The weather, the big talk when it comes to this particular game. But as we learned earlier in the show, it sounds like the weather should not be that big of an issue. Twofold. Lance Taylor reminding us that they have great drainage system. Nick Saban had that installed, what we see at Augusta National. And then Lauren Rick is telling us, yeah, the weather, the rain, should more than likely be pushed out by the time that game kicks off at 6:30 local, 7:30 Eastern time. So Alabama, though, how about this? Take a look at that screen. Alabama getting a little steamed up. It is now up to 2.5 here at Circa, and we're seeing some over money come in. This doesn't surprise me, even though both these teams very good defensively. They are both 5-0 ATS, but what did we see during the week? We saw a ton of under money come in because of Hurricane Isaias. It does seem like it may not be that big of a factor. So will we see, as the weather starts to clear up a little bit, more over money hit the market? Right now, 51.5 here at Circa, and the spread 2.5. Chip Patterson from CBS Sports, he was on VSiN Primetime earlier this week, and love getting differing opinions and analysis on this Georgia-Alabama game. Lance Taylor said, I don't know. He did not have a strong feel on it. I've heard cases made on both sides for Bama, for Georgia. Let's hear from Chip Patterson, his thoughts on the big one tonight at Bryant-Denny Stadium.
7: If you want to look at Georgia's Alabama problem, Georgia is 2-10 in their last 12 meeting against Alabama. The game's going to be in Tuscaloosa. Everything that we've seen from Alabama has been white hot. Like I mentioned, checking the boxes of all the concerns. No one has any real complaints about Georgia. But a great observation about Georgia, somebody who's already got a chance to see them in person. I have not. But just to see how they don't make a lot of mistakes. The ball isn't hitting the ground. There's not a lot of missed assignments, and they look good getting off the bus. The Texas Longhorns look good getting off the bus, but what have we seen from them? Missed assignments, some inconsistent play, kind of looks like an EKG meter when we're talking about the Longhorns. And while the Bulldogs have not been tested like Texas has with the games against Ohio State and then obviously sort of feeling themselves out along the way, I think that this Georgia team is a group that is a professional team, and I think they run a tight ship.
8: That was Chip Patterson earlier this week on VSiN Primetime. Heading into this game, and now this is not weighted based off of opponent. This is just pure stats. Georgia, number one scoring offense in the nation. Alabama, number two scoring offense in the nation. When you look at some of the adjusted metrics, Alabama, who has faced a top 10 strength of schedule, according to Jeff Sagarin, number one in the country. An opponent adjusted per play metrics amongst P4 teams. Georgia not too far behind at eighth. Georgia's defense, at least inside the numbers, based off of the opposition, the numbers aren't amazing. But you also have to wonder, all right, you look at the teams they played amongst the Power Four, Arkansas, Oklahoma, who struggles offensively, and then Vanderbilt last week. 4-1 ATS. Georgia failed to cover last week. Alabama also 4-1 ATS. Did not get the cover against Florida State. Number coming up, though, up to 2.5. How is this game being bet? We'll talk to Chuck Esposito in 25 minutes on Georgia and Alabama. Is strength of schedule going to play a factor in this game? Once again, Georgia 86, Alabama 9th. Red River also today, and you cannot say that Oklahoma and Texas are elite offensively. You can say they've played challenging schedules, though. That is for sure. Oklahoma and Texas, both top 10 in strength of schedule. 7.5 is the number between Oklahoma and Texas. We'll revisit that number, trend that the Bear talked about, Chris Felica, regarding this particular rivalry. But Steve Sarkisian has had some success these last 2 years, dominated Oklahoma. His takeaway on Red River this Saturday.
9: You know, the team that runs the ball, the team that converts third downs, the team that wins the turnover battle, and the team that can pressure the quarterback generally comes out on top. It generally comes back to the things that are important to football, right? Who can run the ball, you know, who can convert third downs and extend drives, who can create turnovers, who can take care of the ball, and then ultimately, you know, who can pressure the other team's quarterback to affect it. This is a heck of a challenge. Coach Venables, you know, I know he's probably sitting there thinking he wishes the record was a little bit different, but man, his teams play hard, and this team's no different. They play hard. They're an excellent defensive football team. They've got draft picks all over on the defense. Offensively, they've got playmaking ability similar to us. They're trying to find their way to find that level of consistency. But one thing I can be assured of, we're going to get their best shot.
8: Last year, 23-6 win for Texas as 2.5-point favorites. 2 years ago, 34-3 win over Oklahoma when they were number one in the country. So if you do the quick math, 57-9. The difference the last 2 years. Is this the spot that you see the dog bite? Well, how about this from the Bear, Chris Felica, speaking of bite. The favorite has won 7 of the last 8 and 19 of the last 24 in Red River. The last underdog to win, 2023, though, Oklahoma took care of business 34-30. You know, entering the preseason, we thought maybe this could be a game that would determine the Heisman Trophy. John Mateer got buzz a year ago, was the favorite to win the Heisman after their win against Michigan. And then Arch Manning was the favorite going into the season a year ago, one of the favorites going into the year now. And right now, when you look at the Heisman Trophy market, you got to scroll for a long time. Arch Manning right now at DraftKings sitting at 32-1. John Mateer, not listed because he's not going to win the Heisman Trophy. Jeremiah Smith, though, he is your betting favorite. And Brett McMurphy pointed out earlier this week over on three that the October favorite the last 9 years did not win the Heisman Trophy. I believe you go back to Lamar Jackson being the last October favorite to win the Heisman Trophy. Jeremiah Smith right now, anywhere from even money to plus 110. But he is a unique player, as we all know. And Keyshawn Johnson, who does the Thursday night betcast here on VSiN, a Super Bowl winning wide receiver, former number one overall pick coming out of USC. The guy was as big in college, as a college wide receiver. He is beyond impressed by Jeremiah Smith.
10: By physical tools and things of that nature,
11: oh, yeah,
10: he's the best that I've seen. I mean, I thought I was the best. I thought Randy Moss was the best. I thought Kelvin Johnson was the best. He's the best that I've seen.
12: Can you tell me what you see? Because he looks
10: insane. Man, he's a man
12: insane.
10: Amongst boys,
12: like, he doesn't
10: though.
12: Look like a human being.
10: He caught a dig the other day, and the dig route is like an end cut at like 15 yards or so. He caught that the other day with like people around him, and he plucked it with his hands. He didn't body catch it. He wasn't a body snatcher. He went up strong like a grown man and took the ball. And when he grabbed it, I'm like, what is that? He's in the NFL. That dude shouldn't be playing in college. But Jeremiah Smith, best I've seen. He's the best I've seen. I was the number one overall pick. Yeah, I wasn't the third pick, the fourth pick, the fifth. I was the number one. I was the king, the queen of the ball. So at the end of the day, I passed the torch to him.
8: Some strong words from the, once again, as he pointed out, the number one pick in the NFL draft. Over under on his receiving number right now, I'm looking at DraftKings, 152.5. Are you kidding me? But how? Who would bet under in that? The last two games, 217 against Illinois, 206 against Iowa. The only reason I couldn't bet over on Jeremiah Smith today is because they do have Indiana on deck. But I go back to what Ian Fitzsimmons just told us. There's bad blood, apparently, between Ryan Day and Mike Locksley. So who knows? But look, the best player in college football is Jeremiah Smith. Barring injury, he should win the Heisman Trophy. But there's a difference of should and will. And I'm not going to tell you on October 10th, week six of the college football season, to go bet an even money favorite to win the Heisman Trophy. Because, as Brett McMurphy pointed out, the last nine favorites in October did not win the Heisman Trophy. And where will a guy like Keelan Russell be if they win today? Where will Darian Mensa be if they go to South Bend on November 7th and win? On the flip side, CJ Carr as well. But I echo the sentiments of Keyshawn Johnson, and his words carry a little more weight than mine. The dude is a man amongst boys. He is the best player in college football. Good luck, Maryland. Enjoy slowing him down today because no one else can.
13: With the Bloomberg Business of Sports Report, I'm Charlie Pellett. The Knicks say they are focused on their NBA title defense now and will worry about contract negotiations later. That means Karl-Anthony Towns and Josh Hart will have to wait on extensions that they hoped would get done before the season. NBA champ Shai Gilgeous-Alexander has joined the ownership group at Atletico Madrid. The Oklahoma City Thunder guard has become the latest North American sports star to take an interest in soccer following the likes of LeBron James and Tom Brady. NASCAR and IndyCar are said to be looking to add races outside of their American home base. IndyCar has focused specifically on Barcelona, with the city not on Formula One's 2027 calendar, while sources tell Bloomberg NASCAR has been in talks with potential partners, including in Mexico and Canada. And that's the Bloomberg Business of Sports Report. I'm Charlie Pellett.
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1: Got a little steam in the market on the last game on the betting board. 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And I'll jump right into it, Matt. One of your best bets on the VSiN College Football Betting Podcast was Boise State at 6.5. 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We put it out on iTunes, YouTube, etc. And you put it up on the picks page. What do you make of the steam coming in on Boise State?
2: Well, hopefully it's on the right side. I did bet Boise -6. I played Boise money line here, and I expect the Broncos should be able to win this game by 10 or more. I was pretty impressed by Boise's win at Western Michigan a few weeks ago, 32-7. That's a Western team that's obviously legit, and the Broncos had no problem that day on the road. Maddox Mattson has played really well. I know there were a few questions about him coming into the season. Veteran quarterback for Boise. Not great at the end of last season, but so far 66% completions, 11 touchdowns, and no picks. And Dylan Riley is one of the best running backs on the West Coast. 685 yards, 6.3 per carry, 5 touchdowns so far. So this Boise team's solid. It's better than I expected. Fresno's not quite as good as I expected. I did play Fresno over 6.5 wins. That was a big play for me. And to get to 4-1 right now, I'm pretty happy with that. But it has not been pretty. Jaden Mandel, the quarterback, his numbers look okay, but when you watch the Fresno games, he struggles, didn't make many big plays, and he obviously was pretty bad against USC in his debut. It's a big step up in class here for Fresno after playing Sacramento State, San Jose, Rice, and Washington State a week ago. Luke and Donaldson, the two stud running backs for Fresno, have not been that dominant. I thought this running attack for Fresno was going to be dominant, but the offensive line's been a little bit disappointing. Running attack has not lived up to the hype. Josiah Freeman is a big-time receiver for Fresno. And we both love Matt Entz as a coach, but I think Boise's going to be the right side here today. It's a revenge game, Tim. A year ago, Maddox Mattson was out. Fresno was a 17-point road dog at Boise. And you don't see this on the blue turf too often. Fresno won that game 30-7. I think Boise's going to make a statement, probably a double-digit win tonight.
1: Yeah, I played a clip earlier on the show, Matt, of Spencer Danielson talking about the history. 3 straight wins for Fresno State over Boise State, as you mentioned. That does not happen often to a team that has dominated the Mountain West and now into the Pac-12. Matt Eumanns joining us here. You could read all of his plays. You could also check out his plays, the VSiN College Football Betting Podcast, through the first 5 weeks of official plays on the pod. 22-11-3 for Mr. Eumanns. Let's go to a game. We both don't like these early games, but noon Eastern, 9 a.m. Pacific, UNC right now mark it down to 3.5. UNC catching 3.5 at Pitt.
2: Not a big fan of Billy Edwards, the North Carolina quarterback, but Benjamin Hall's been a pretty good running back so far, 5.8 per carry. This is a North Carolina offense that kind of grinds its gears. Nothing too flashy. But we're going to see probably the same thing about Pitt today because Mason Heinsohn, who I really felt like was maturing into the West, one of the best quarterbacks in the country, is out with a knee injury suffered in that Virginia Tech game. Heinsohn, 14 TDs, 1 pick. That's a big loss for a Pitt team that's 5-0. And I've said this before. By the way, Holden Gariner is going to be the best. He's a decent backup. He's going to step in for Heinsohn, but against a Bill Belichick defense, I would think he would have some problems. Now, Belichick is way past his prime. In his prime, he would overwhelm this backup quarterback. He would dominate an inferior coach like Pat Narduzzi. But this is not the same Belichick. So hopefully he's worth a shot here in this spot. I always watch Pat Narduzzi, and I'm a little bit baffled because when you listen to him talk, he doesn't sound very sharp. And when you watch him coach, he didn't manage the clock or the game very well, but somehow the guy wins a decent amount of games every year. I think this has got to be a spot to back Belichick against Narduzzi. I took +4. 3.5. I think Carolina should win the game without Mason Heinsohn out there for Pitt.
1: Yeah, the defense looked decent at times. Notre Dame was able to get some sustained success running the football last Saturday. Matt Eumanns joining us here, courtesy of our Progressive Guest Line. Matt, let's go to a big one here in Las Vegas. We got North Dakota State taking on UNLV. I believe you're going to be headed to this game later on this afternoon. It'll be a 7 o'clock Eastern, 4 o'clock local start time at Allegiant Stadium. We talk all about the weather. No weather issues indoors at Allegiant Stadium. Right now, Circa has North Dakota State as a 2-point favorite. So there has been some love in the market on UNLV. Are you buying the love on UNLV, or are you going to ride with the Fighting Randy McKays?
2: Well, I was on UNLV last week against Cal, and Rebels were up 24-7, and they blew that lead against what I consider to be a really weak Cal team. And it was a Cal team that also had to play its backup quarterback in the second half. So I wasn't blown away by the Rebels' performance last week, even though Jackson Arnold, at quarterback, looked, I thought, better. And he's looked better in the past couple weeks. I was going to play North Dakota State here early in the week, and big Randy McKay, the pride of North Dakota, tells me, well, this line's probably going to drop later in the week. I didn't think it was going to drop all the way to 2, but it did, and I laid 2 with the Bison last night. They've allowed 5-0. Bison's 5-0 allowed more than 10 points in only one game, and that was against the Air Force triple option attack. And I thought North Dakota State controlled that game from start to finish. Last week, there was money coming in on Wyoming for whatever reason. I have no idea why. I couldn't believe it last week. Bison won that game 28-0, 23-8 in first downs, 407 to 162 in total yards. I'm not exactly sure why the money's showing on UNLV, but the Rebels are going to have to prove it to me here. I do have a small bet on North Dakota State.
1: Matt Eumanns at Matt Eumanns 247 joining us right now. He's the host of the Circa Friday Football Invitational, and I think the most polarizing game, at least based off of the bets from the Circa Friday Football Invitational, is going to take place in Eugene, Oregon. You've got Oregon taking on UCLA. These are the names on Oregon: Doug Fleming, who won the Westgate College contest a year ago, Ed Sammons, veteran odds maker, Chris the Bear Felica, and last year's Average Joe, all on Oregon. Then Jeff Whitelaw, Bobby Brubeck on UCLA, and you are also on UCLA, and the market seems to be on UCLA too, as right now the number has come all the way down to 10 here at Circa, Matt.
2: I got to tell you, last night when I saw Fleming, Sammons, and the Bear on Oregon, I didn't feel great about the UCLA bet. And I still don't feel great about it. I feel like this might be similar to Kurt Cignetti's first year at Indiana. And he talked about another former James Madison coach here in Bob Chesney. And you know I've loved this UCLA team since the summer. Bet them over 5.5, over 6.5 wins, back to UCLA a couple times already. And I think Chesney's doing a phenomenal job, and he's going to keep that going. Wayne Knight, star running back, 9.1 yards per carry, 9 touchdowns so far. UCLA, 44.8 points per game, 7th in scoring offense, 18.8 points per game on defense. And a turnover margin of +8 has been a big deal for the Bruins. You know, Cignetti's first year at Indiana, they faced 2 big tests on the road at Ohio State and Notre Dame and came up really woefully short in both of those games. Otherwise, took care of business in every other game. That might be the story of the UCLA Bruins here in 2026, where they come up, you know, short here at Oregon, but they take care of business in every other game. Tim, if you look at UCLA's schedule, it's conceivable this team's going to go 10-2, maybe even 11-1 if you want to look at the best-case scenario. And that one loss, I thought before the season, was definitely going to be today at Oregon. Hopefully the Bruins can hang in and make a game of this, and I think they can. And Dylan Riola, the backup quarterback, is going to start today for the Ducks. I thought played really well when he stepped in for Dante Moore in the USC game. So he's got plenty of experience. he had an exceptional performance against USC, so I don't necessarily think that's a negative for the Ducks. Should be a high-scoring game, I think, in a shootout. Let's say the Bruins hang within a touchdown. At least I hope so. I got a quick question for you before we get out of here. Last night, I'm watching BYU, and I think the defense is pretty solid. The offense is pretty predictable. Bear Bachmeyer is a one-man wrecking crew for the BYU offense with L.J. Martin out. Why would you make the Notre Dame-BYU total next week?
1: Ooh, total? I think spread's going to be around 11.5, 12 in favor of Notre Dame. I would say upper 40s, Matt?
2: Yeah, that's going to be a low-scoring game, I think, don't
1: yeah.
2: you?
1: Yeah, I think that'll be, I think we'll talk about that one next week. That's Matt Humans. Check out his best bets at vsin.com. Let's go behind the counter next.
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13: Fake to Ahmad. Mateer rolls left, pat, and the ball slipped out of his hand. Back outside the 10. Bulldogs have recovered it. Chris Cole, near side numbers 40, across the 50. Oh, strike up the red coat man. Touchdown, Georgia.
14: Jeremiah Smith along to the right side. Snap and a fade route, right side. Smith separates. He has acres of orange. He pulls it in over his shoulder for a touchdown. And Ohio State has stretched out the lead. 33-10, Buckeyes in the fourth.
27: Third and goal inside the one. Manning turned, smothered, over the top. Touchdown, Texas! It's a tie game! Hollywood smothers with his second one-yard rushing touchdown in the fourth quarter. From 23-3 to 23-23.
12: It's time for Westwood One's coverage of NCAA football. Let's head to the stadium and join Danny Reed and Derek Ratliff.
33: 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The Nebraska Cornhuskers play host to the 7th-ranked and defending national champion Indiana Hoosiers. 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Hi, everybody. Along with Derek Rackley, I'm Danny Reed. Brad Heller will join us shortly from our Westwood One studios. There was a thought that this would be 5-0 versus 5-0 when the schedule came out. Reality is now in front of us. First for the defending national champions, 21 consecutive victories. Kurt Cignetti calls his process the standard. And it's not so much, Rack, about who's on the field, but it's the staff that he continually maintains.
34: Yeah, Danny, we're in this era of the transfer portal, NIL, and it seems like every single year rosters have completely turned over. But the one thing that has not turned over has been Kurt Cignetti's staff. And I think that's part of the reason why they've continued with this dominance since he took over at Indiana. Same offensive coordinator, same defensive coordinator. almost the entire same staff that he brought from James Madison. That consistency, that standard, that's the reason why they continue to be so good, along with all the players that they put out on the field.
8: Yeah, there's still a great defense. Josh Hoover, 15 touchdowns, no picks. So there's a lot going on between the white lines, too.
34: Yeah, they've got a lot of really good players. And you talk about Josh Hoover coming over from TCU. He's off to an excellent start this year. A couple of really good wide receivers that we'll talk about throughout the course of the game. And they can run the football like everybody else, or some of the best teams in the country can.
8: Now on the other side, Nebraska's transfer quarterback Anthony Calandria had a lot of wild tendencies at Virginia, at UNLV, but so far only two turnovers in this 5-0 start. And if you talk to anybody in and around the Haymarket District, this is the biggest game for Nebraska in about a decade.
34: Yeah, it just kind of shows you how things have changed, that when Indiana has come to town, that this is one of the biggest games in Nebraska recent history. But it is. It's an opportunity for them to knock off an AP top 10 ranked team. And Matt Rhule, the head coach at Nebraska, has not had a great record. 2-25 career against AP ranked teams. He's actually 0-9. At Nebraska. So not only Matt Rhule, but Anthony Calandria at the quarterback position and the rest of these Cornhuskers want nothing more than to host a top 10 team and finally get that signature victory inside the stadium.
8: And we've become accustomed to Indiana handling things business as usual. But in the case of Kurt Cignetti, who's been doing this almost five decades, he's never been to Lincoln. He's never been to Nebraska, period.
34: Surprise, right?
8: It's amazing.
34: I've never been to Nebraska. I've never played inside the stadium. Well, welcome inside Memorial Stadium.
8: Cloudless skies here in Lancaster County. Better than 86,000 will be expected. The 415th consecutive sellout at Memorial Stadium, extending what already is an NCAA record. Much more to come from Lincoln as we approach kickoff between the Cornhuskers and the Hoosiers. 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

0: in Las Vegas. 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
1: An undefeated matchup in the Big Ten to kick off your college football Saturday. Defending champ Indiana takes its 21-game winning streak on the road to Lincoln to take on Nebraska. Hi, everybody. Brad Heller in our Westwood One studios. Thank you for joining us today. We'll get to the defending champs coming up. But first, Nebraska off to its best start in 10 years. 5-0, 2-0 in the Big Ten. All five wins by at least 18 points. Improvements on both sides of the ball for Matt Rhule's team. But let's focus on the defense, the Black Shirts. I spoke to their leading tackler, linebacker Owen Chambliss, and asked him the biggest reason for the 5-0 start.
2: I think the biggest reason for the success so far is that we just focus on ourselves every week, trying to see what we can do to get better and better. And there's nothing really else to it, just focusing on improving.
1: Specifically about the defense, I mean, you guys have had some great numbers, third down, second in the nation, 21%, holding opponents on conversion rate, a lot of sacks. What's working on defense?
2: I think we love each other on defense first and foremost, but we also trust each other to make the plays we need to make. And we go out there, play with the relentless effort and violence, and do our job every play.
1: And you know defensive coordinator Rob Orich well, coming over from San Diego State, where he was last year as well. How has that helped the transition for you, and what can you tell us about a Rob Orich kind of defense?
2: Yeah, I know for me personally, the transition was way smoother. I didn't have to learn on a whole nother defense. I know the same thing applies for Dwayne, and Marsh played with him in Idaho, so that made the transition pretty smooth. And then from a Rob Orich defense, we like to just pride ourselves on being simple, fast, and violent. And I think it's something you can expect every single Saturday.
1: Tell me what it's like playing with Husker Nation behind you. What is Husker Nation like?
2: Yeah, it's awesome. I think this is the best fan base in college football. They really do swing the game for us and help us gain some momentum, really get other people off their feet and off balance. It's, like I said, best fans in college football, best environment in college football.
1: So what's the vibe been on campus with Husker Nation as the defending champs and the undefeated Indiana Hoosiers get ready to show up for a big one?
2: Yeah, I mean, walking around campus, everybody's super excited. There's so many students out right now just doing a lot of wild stuff out there. But it's been like a nice little buzz, nice little exciting buzz. Just you can kind of feel it in the air when you walk around.
1: Anything safe for radio you can tell us about what some of that wild stuff is? Just
2: no, I mean, like people are just, let me think. People are just pitching tents up, trying to shotgun beers in the middle of the park, in the middle of campus.
1: That's on it. A Tuesday?
2: Tuesday, Wednesday, and Thursday. Yeah, welcome to college.

0: teammates with him now this year in Lincoln.
1: Yeah, before I met Anthony, I heard he was confident. I heard he was going to talk it and heard he was super fast. And then I met him and then all of it was true. He's actually faster than he looks on TV. Run around, give people headaches, and really great leader.
0: What have you seen on film about this Indiana team that jumps out to you?
1: They do their job at an elite level. They trust each other to make the right plays. They take what you give them. They take what you give them. So, just a really good team.
0: It's rare to see two teams face each other. I mean, both undefeated, but also, too, like, combined, the two teams have only had, like, three total turnovers. I think that is the number. So we're talking about two teams that take care of the ball really well. I mean, as a defense and a unit that obviously one of your goals is to take the ball away, what does that add to the challenge?
1: I mean, yeah, it's a big challenge, right? Like, they're really stingy with giving the ball up. You know, and it's our job to take it. So we just want to make sure that we're doing everything in our power, playing the way we're supposed to play and playing on our keys to take that ball.
0: I know it's a week-to-week season for you guys, but this is the first ranked opponent you're facing. After that, you go to Oregon, Washington, Illinois, Ohio State's on the schedule. Do you feel like this can be a moment where this program can make a statement?
1: Every week, you know, kind of like you said, it's week by week. So every week we feel like we can make a statement. So, you know, this is just another week where we feel like we can prove what we can do.
0: That's Nebraska linebacker Owen Chambliss. We appreciate him giving us a few minutes this week. The Cornhuskers getting ready to host the defending champs for the first time in 20 years. And as you heard Owen say, Husker Nation has been ready to go for a while for this one. Coming up next, we're going to get the Hoosiers' perspective, an interview with All-American left tackle Carter Smith. You're listening to NCAA Football on Westwood One.
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0: Defending champ Indiana on the road for the second consecutive week, taking on undefeated Nebraska in Lincoln. Brad Heller with you in our Westwood One studios. The Hoosiers smoked Rutgers last weekend for their 21st consecutive win, obviously the longest active streak in the country. That makes Kurt Cignetti a ridiculous 32-2 as IU's head coach. I spoke to fifth-year left tackle Carter Smith this week, and he told the story of almost missing the Coach Sig train 2 years ago.
11: I entered the portal when Coach Allen was first fired, just because I wasn't sure who, you know, there was a lot of skeptics about who was going to be hired. And I believe he was hired about a week and a half after I entered. But I think I knew, after my first meeting with him, I was still taking visits at the time and, wasn't sure where I wanted to be, but, he was committed to me and he knew that, I was the guy that he wanted to have in his offense, and that meant the world to me. So I took a chance, and here I am.
0: Best decision.

0: decision you ever made?
1: Absolutely.
0: So what is it? Give me a sense, Coach Cignetti. We see his public persona. He's very confident, obviously expects the most out of his players in this program. Tell me something about Coach behind the scenes. What is he like?
1: I mean, it's hard to tell you behind the scenes because what you see is really what you get. I mean, he's not very much different outside of, you know, his media practices. He tries to keep the same attitude and the same mental game going. Like, each week is a new challenge, and we have to get better week after week, and he preaches that, and he makes sure that we're all on the same page as well. So not much that you see behind the scenes that you don't get from what you see when he's in front of the camera.
0: How have you seen this fan base in Bloomington embrace this team? I mean, at one point you were 3-9 before Coach Cignetti comes on board, 11-2, 16-0, undefeated to start this year. What have you seen in your 5 years on campus of how kind of the fan base and the support has changed for this program?
1: I'll use my Chipotle example. I'll walk into Chipotle with, you know, my IU gear on. Let's say I'm freshman Carter and 22. I'm going to grab a burrito or something, and someone comes up. He's like, "Hey, you're an athlete?" I was like, "Yeah, I'm on the football team." They're like, "Oh." And then fast forward to 2025, 2026, you go and get your burrito. They're like, "Wow, you're Carter Smith." And, you know, people really rally behind the team and really pay attention now. And it is very heartwarming that the community rallies behind the team now, too. And not just the community in Bloomington, you know, the entire state. It's hard to go anywhere where someone doesn't necessarily know your face if you're an IU fan. So it's been really great to see.
0: So how much has it meant to you then? I mean, we talked about your decision. You mentioned the transfer portal. You stayed with Coach Cignetti. The fact that you've stuck it out and built something, not just built something, but built a national champion, what has that meant to you as you play in your fifth and final season?
1: Take great pride in it. You know, this university means everything to me, and there's no other place I'd rather be for my final year. And, you know, it all comes down to the great people that you have around you. You know, Coach Sig preaches being the best person that you can be every day and rising to the competition. Coach Bostad, my O-line coach, drives me to be the best player I can be, no matter what the task is. And, you know, I have the best friends around me to be able to play ball with, and there's nothing I'd rather have more.
0: Indiana left tackle Carter Smith giving us a few minutes before the defending champion Hoosiers visit Nebraska. For you, 46 consecutive starts. You've started every game at left tackle since your redshirt freshman season. How much pride do you take in being able to go out there every Saturday, suiting up no matter what the aches and pains are, that you're lining up, putting your hand in the dirt and ready to go?
1: You know, I actually was talking about this earlier this week with Mike Kadick, and it was something I hadn't really given any thought to. He's like, "Oh, my gosh, I think I have about 49 starts. You're about to pass me. I think I have the most starts in IU history," and something like that. But it never really like occurred to me until we really talked about that. And it is something that I take great pride in. You know, it is trying to get your body ready to go week after week. You stay in the training room, and you know, you prepare for the next challenge the same way you do every week. You should treat nothing else differently.
0: Hey, Josh Hoover had huge shoes to fill, replacing the Heisman Trophy winner in Fernando Mendoza. 15 touchdowns, no picks so far. How has he specifically made things easy for you guys up front?
1: He gets the ball out quick. He really knows. I think he's developed into Shanahan's offense very well. And Coach Tino is a big part of that, too. He's a great coach, and he preaches getting the ball out when it needs to go. But again, he just makes it really easy by just being, you know, that great personality in the huddle and on the sideline. He's always giving us our props and making sure we're all good. So I think it's a big testament to him, you know, not only stepping into the shoes that Fernando left, but he's doing it his own way, as each quarterback should. It's not about replacing someone. It's about being the best you can be in the position.
0: This game in Nebraska, a couple of undefeated teams. What have you seen so far in film from the Cornhuskers? What are you expecting for this one?
1: Yeah, a lot of pressure. They love blitzing the linebackers, from what I can tell. They have some really good D-ends. Former IU player Anthony Jones out at D-end. And they got a 6'7" guy. So, you know, tall, lengthy dudes always present their own challenge. But, you know, the better the opponent, the more fun I have. So,
0: We appreciate Indiana left tackle Carter Smith having some fun with us. The fifth-year senior believed in Kurt Cignetti's vision a couple years ago, and boy, that belief has been rewarded. The national championship and a 5-0 start to this season heading into today's showdown in Lincoln against Nebraska. By the way, he mentioned Mike Kadick, the former IU lineman. Kadick started 50 games as a Hoosier. Smith is going to make his 47th consecutive start for this one today. Coming up, we'll get you ready for the other big matchups on the schedule today, including one in the Big Ten. This is Westwood One's coverage of NCAA football.
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0: 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Unbeaten showdown coming up in Lincoln, number 7, Indiana, and Nebraska. Elsewhere in the Big Ten today, number 21, UCLA, also unbeaten, heads to Eugene to take on number 13, Oregon. Here's Bruins first-year head coach Bob Chesney.
14: Personally, we've been in them before. I think that, you know, the Cal game was a pretty good, you know, start for us, and I thought our guys handled it very, very well. Obviously, it'll be a little bit of a step up, but at the same point in time, we're doing everything we can do with noise and everything else, and the rest of it's just got to be, we're playing out a football game out there, right? 11-on-11, and as loud as it wants to be on the outside, it can't affect what we do inside.
0: Chesney was in Austin last year, college football playoff with James Madison as their head coach. That 51-34 loss. The Ducks are starting Dylan Raiola today at quarterback. Dante Moore out once again. Top 10 showdown tonight in Tuscaloosa. Number 2, Georgia. Number 6, Alabama. Bulldogs head coach Kirby Smart worried about Keelan Russell.
15: Quarterback is playing amazing for them. Guy is really talented, fun to watch. And you've seen the growth just from the first game all the way through. The talent this guy has is pretty incredible. And they got really good scheme around him.
0: Yeah, Keelan Russell, at least four touchdowns, no turnovers in three straight games for the Tide. A couple games kicking off at the top of the hour. Number 14, Missouri hosting Texas A&M. Florida will host South Carolina in the Swamp. Oklahoma State and UCF from Stillwater. And 5-0 Pitt gets Bill Belichick in North Carolina at home. And the Red River rivalry a little later today, number one Texas and Oklahoma at the Cotton Bowl. Indiana and Nebraska coming up. As we continue with the pregame show, we'll flash back to their first meeting as Big Ten opponents. 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
23: Snap back to Tommy, now being chased, rolls to the near side, looking, throws downfield, the pass is caught, Stanley Morgan at the 45, he's going to go, 30, 20, 15, 10, 5, touchdown, Nebraska.
0: The late Greg Sharp, the former legendary broadcaster, voice of the Cornhuskers with the call on the Husker IMG Sports Network. From the first time Nebraska and Indiana met as Big Ten opponents, 27-22, Cornhuskers won that one in 2016. After Nebraska cruised to a 17-0 first quarter lead, IU chipped away. A Divine Redding rushing score on the last play of the third quarter made it a one-score game. But the Huskers had the answer. That 72-yard Tommy Armstrong Jr. strike to Stanley Morgan Jr. you just heard padded the lead to 9. And the Blackshirts held strong on D, a game-sealing interception. Nebraska improved to 6-0, the program's best start since 0-1. Huskers, though, would drop 3 of their final 6 in the regular season, also lost to Tennessee in the Music City Bowl. That's today's memorable moment in college football history, sponsored by Prevagen. Prevagen, made for your brain. Both teams undefeated heading into today's matchup in Lincoln. Number 7, Indiana, those 21 straight wins. And the Nebraska Cornhuskers, that is coming up. We will get you back to Memorial Stadium. After this, rejoin Danny Reed and Derek Rackley for the keys to the game. This is Westwood One's coverage of NCAA football.
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29: Congratulations to the Las Vegas Aces, Asia Wilson, on winning her unprecedented 5th WNBA MVP award. 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
30: We're back high atop Tom Osborne Field, Memorial Stadium in Lincoln, Nebraska, as the homestanding Huskers look to snap a 10-year stretch of futility against AP-ranked teams. It just so happens that today it's against the defending national champions, the number 7 Indiana Hoosiers. 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All right, Rack, what's the game plan for each team?
31: All right, let's start with Indiana. We're going to start on the defensive side of the ball, and I think they got to defend the quarterback run game. Huskers quarterback Anthony Calandria is coming off a 100-yard rushing performance last week against Maryland, first of his career, including a 51-yard run in that game. He's athletic, and he's not afraid to tuck it down and run with it. Don't let his legs be the reason that drives get extended. Cage him in, clog up those running lanes between the tackles, and then stay explosive on offense. Hoosiers come in tied for first in the nation on plays of 20-plus yards. 37 plays covering more than 20 yards in 5 games, and they can do it both ways. Running backs are great in space and making defenders miss, and Josh Hoover has shown he's got great chemistry with Charlie Becker and Nick Marsh. Both of those guys can make a difference down the middle of the field.
30: It's been 30 consecutive losses for Nebraska. 3-0 against AP-ranked teams going back to 2016, but they're 5-0. They're finally feeling it. There's a little bit of swagger back in Lincoln. How do they get it done today?
31: Well, they're going to have to show some swagger on the defensive side, those black shirt defense, because they got to defend this Hoosier running game, and it sets up their entire offense. They're top 10 in the country. They've had a 200-yard rusher in each of the last 2 games, and both Richard and Beebe can both equally beat you. Plus, it sets up all of their RPO passing games. So you've got to have an answer so the Hoosiers don't dominate on the ground. And then create an edge on special teams. They blocked a punt last week against Maryland. And you know what, Danny? They actually should have blocked two punts last week. That's... The very first one, they were right there, and they just whiffed, couldn't get it off the foot. We saw some... a little bit of a suspect special teams plays last week. Now, granted, that was in bad weather. We do not have weather as an issue today. But this needs to be a game where that third phase creates an advantage and steals a possession away from Indiana or creates points.
30: Defensively for Nebraska, defensive tackle Riley Van Poppel downgraded to out today, so they'll have to figure out how to better stop that rushing attack. But for the Husker offense, Jamal Rule was back today at running back.
31: Yeah, they're happy to have him back there. Now that gives them three running backs that got experience this year, and he showed some explosiveness earlier this season.
30: The opening kickoff between Indiana and Nebraska is coming up. 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
30: In Lincoln, they call it the Sea of Red. Better than 86,000 expected for 5-0 versus 5-0. The number 7 Indiana Hoosiers against the Nebraska Cornhuskers. Nebraska won the opening coin toss. They have opted to receive. So we will get an opportunity to see the potentially electrifying yet terrifyingly erratic Anthony Calandria for the first series of the game.
31: Wow, that was an interesting setup there. And I'm sure if his family was listening, it sounded awesome to start, and then it was like, oh wow, he's kind of bringing it back down a little bit. But he is an electric quarterback. He has a ton of experience, and as I mentioned, coming off of his first 100-yard rushing effort from the quarterback position, they're going to need his legs to help pick up some first downs and extend drives here this afternoon.
30: And if there's anything that makes Indiana head coach Kurt Cignetti the slightest bit uncomfortable, not a whole lot does, it's a running quarterback.
31: Yeah, and I would say there's a lot of coaches out there that would echo those sentiments. I mean, you could look at it at the NFL level. I would say the same. You look at some of those quarterbacks that can run. The teams that are playing up against Lamar Jackson always have to think about that, right? It's another element that it's, just like I said, it finds a way to pick up a couple of first downs that maybe would have turned into punts, but because you have an athletic and a comfortable running quarterback, you can extend drives.
30: Huskers will go left to right as you listen with Nyzaiah Hunter and Isaiah Mosey back to receive. Ball will be teed up just inside this near hash as Indiana kicks off from right to left. Former Troy Trojan Paddy McAteer out of Ireland to do the honors. Indiana all time in this series 11-9-3. These two last met in 2024, Kurt Cignetti's first year. The Hoosiers dominated the Huskers 56-7. Today, Indiana looks for its first win here in 7 years. The approach, the swing, the toe, and we begin in Nebraska's capital city as that one is way out of the back of the end zone from McAteer. And for the Huskers, it's left to right at the 25.
31: Yeah, had some big-time wind at the back there, so we'll pay attention to that, Danny, on any times teams are kicking this direction for field goals or for punts. Obviously, it's going to help. And the opposite as Nebraska, now, if they end up throwing the football or they get to fourth down, they're going to be hitting into this stiff wind.
30: Steady at 17, but we've been told gusts up to 35 today. Ball just to the left of center. First down and 10 for the Huskers at their 25. Calandria in the shotgun. Tightens up Hunter just off left tackle. Here's the snap, the fake to Rule. Calandria still with the football. Shovels this head. Caught at the 30. Cross the 35. They go to Hunter and out of bounds with Hardy pushing him out at the 37. Gain of a dozen. A first down for the Huskers on the first play.
31: Yeah, it's slide concept with Hunter coming back behind the line of scrimmage at the snap. And it looked originally like Calandria was going to run it. He saw a seam up in front, but he's got I got a playmaker right out in front. Why don't I just get the ball into his hands? Gets it to Hunter, turns up field, picks up a first down the very first play of the game.
30: Now they'll switch out. Mosey is the offset back on the left. A bunch cluster just outside the left hash from the right hash. First and 10 from the 37. Just underway in Lincoln. Calandria brings Hunter back this way. The snap, toss, head fly sweep. Turn it back inside. Missed tackle. Thunders up inside those hash marks across the 40 to the 41-yard line. Back-to-back catches for Isaiah Hunter after the gain of 4. He only had 8 catches all year before these first two plays.
31: Yeah, that Byron Baldwin, you said turned him back inside, was the defensive player that had good contain, turning him back into the rest of his defense. He ends up missing the tackle, which is not necessarily terrible. However, pretty good effort there from Hunter to get away from a couple of other Indiana defenders to still make that a positive play and a pickup of 4.
30: 3 receivers, 2 spread off to the right. Ball just inside the far hash near the block and at middle. Second down and 6 at their 41. Gun snap to Calandria. 4-man rush. Feet widely spaced. Throws the drag route. Barney the catch. Outruns the secondary. Across the 50. This sideline. And a first down for the Huskers. Bell guides him out of bounds at the 47. 13 as they hook up with Ja'Cory Barney. And Nebraska will reassemble as they substitute from the near sideline.
31: A shallow crosser there from Barney, starting from the outside left of the formation, and he's running it against zone coverage. Actually, he ends up continuing to run across. A lot of times you run a crossing route against zone, you're going to run yourself into coverage, but he weaves his way through some defenders, and Nebraska off to a really promising start here.
30: Here's the third back. Makai Nelson is the pistol back from the right hash in plus territory. A first and 10 snap from the 47. They get to Nelson off left tackle. Breaks through 2 men. Approaching the numbers of hard stiff arm against Zachman, and he ends up falling to the ground at the numbers at the 41-yard line for 6 more. Impressive start for Nebraska offensively.
31: Well, and that's one that Kurt Cignetti is going to be frustrated when he looks at the tape, because Jalen Bell coming downhill, your corner, has an opportunity to make a tackle right at the line of scrimmage, and he misses it. So we've seen 2 missed tackles from Indiana defensively here that is not helping them get stops at the line of scrimmage, which is what they need.
30: And for all of that experience on defense, one thing we don't say about Indiana a whole lot is missed tackles. Now at the 41, play 5 of this game opening drive. We're just over 2 minutes in from Lakin. Back in the pistol with 3 wides at the 41. The snap on second down. Calandria off play action. Spins once. Reverse turn left away from wide. Throws off his off foot and hits the tight end. Lendenmeyer crushed out of bounds inside the 40. Near the first down line, but they'll say he was a yard short at the 38. Rolijah Hardy with a hard crack. But a 3rd down and 1 for the Nebraska Cornhuskers on the opening drive of this Big Ten battle.
31: Likely going to hear that through our microphones throughout the rest of the game as Luke from the crowd hears. Lendenmeyer had 3 catches in the touchdown last week. And Danny, you and I getting a chance to see that athleticism from the quarterback position. Couple of spin moves from Calandria to keep that play alive. And as he does, going toward the Indiana sidelines, he finds his tight end tucked right next to the sideline. It gets almost close enough for a 1st down, 3rd and short.
30: 4 of 4, 31 yards, 3 different receivers. Twins left, 2 tights right from the left hash. They need a yard from the 37. The snap, the handoff on the inside for Jamal Rule. And the initial spot says that is at the best at the line. Stephen Daly leads the charge. They have not said 1st down. They have not said 4th down just yet. We are high atop Memorial Stadium, and they will measure.
31: Oh, I love this.
30: So we get a stop at 11:54.
31: This is fantastic. You know why? We don't ever see the sticks come out on the field anymore, right? This is like my longstanding joke in college football, that every official has gotten LASIK surgery. They look across the line. They know exactly how far it is. This is what used to happen all the time, folks. Bring the chains out on the field.
30: From the pitch to the boardroom, dive into the strategy and the stories behind U.S. Soccer's national teams. Catch the official U.S. Soccer podcast wherever you get your podcasts. Here's the measurement. Nose of the football is a 1st down for Big Red.
31: When that play happened, Danny, I felt like it was all about the spot. As the officials came in, was it going to be favorable? Was it going to be close? Was it going to be short? It was actually a pretty good defense there from Indiana. Looked like they had the stop. I think, personally, now we will never know. I think it would have been a go for it anyway. I think on the first drive, you're trying to beat a top 10 team in the country. You got fourth and inches, you go for it. But they get just enough of that football to keep this drive going with another first down.
30: Coming up on 3.5 minutes in from Memorial Stadium. Seventh play of the drive is a 1st and 10 left of center at the Indiana 37. Two high safety look for the Hoosiers. 5 in the box. Twins either way. Gun snap to Calandria. Pressure after a twist up front. Back foot. Throw left sideline. 1-on-1. Looking for the back shoulder and Barney. Incomplete. Trying to bring it in with that right hand inside the 15 for second down. Incidentally, his catch earlier this drive. 32 straight games with a catch that ties Terrence Dunn for the 4th best streak in Nebraska history.
31: Yeah, Dana Holgorsen going with a lot of different looks here offensively. Holgorsen, the offensive coordinator in his second full season under that role. That time started Barney in the backfield, motioned him out, trying to take a chance downfield, but the throw from Calandria just led him out of bounds.
30: 7th different play caller for Nebraska over the last decade, but you feel they finally have some swagger back in Lincoln. Twins becomes Twins left after Hunter's motion. 2nd down and 10. Calandria almost falls down after the fake. Still coming this way, sweeping right. Inside the 35, stops at the numbers. Stutters back ahead inside the 30. Broke another tackle, and that extra effort is just inside of the 28. Still short of the first down by a half a yard. And this will be 3rd down and less than 1 where Nebraska just was a couple of beats ago.
31: That time showing that they're going to roll Calandria out on a half roll, but then it ends up being a designed quarterback run.
30: Yeah.
31: And as you mentioned, he slipped, and I almost think that the defense might have thought he was down because it looked like a couple defenders kind of stopped going, but there was no whistles on the field. Calandria still ends up finding a seam in another really manageable 3rd and short, probably less than a yard here.
30: Two wides, two tights, single back under center Calandria. The back of the football near the 28. They need the 27 on 3rd and less than a yard. The snap play action. Calandria has the edge. Points with the football to say block for me. He's inside the 20. Back to the middle 15. Inside the 10-yard line. Zachman drags him down at the 9. It's 1st and goal for Nebraska as Calandria shows the feed one more time.
31: And Danny, this is the benefit that you get with a mobile quarterback. 3rd down and 1, you roll him out and you give him a two-way go. He had his tight end out in front. Luke Lindenmeyer had a defender trailing him, but he ends up looking upfield and he says, I got this by myself. Points to Lindenmeyer, says to turn around, get a block, which he does, gets upfield, and then some to get this ball inside the 10-yard line.
30: And he pointed with the football. You don't see that too often. He gained 17. It's 1st and goal at the 9, nearly 5:15 in first drive. Clap snap out of the gun. The handoff to Jamal Rule. Squeezes through 2 blocks off left tackle. A short loss back close to the 10-yard line. Still 2nd down and goal for the Huskers. And incidentally for Indiana, they have not allowed opening drive points in 12 consecutive games, going back to that Maryland game last year.
31: Yeah, they are so stout to start on defense, and they've been pretty good against the traditional run, meaning the quarterbacks on this drive, but it's been Calandria that's been picking things up with his legs. But this is where Nebraska, this opening drive, they have got to convert this into 7. Not a field goal, you need 7 points here.
30: Twins right, tightly set, roll off set as the shotgun back. The snap, the throw left, incomplete just outside the 5-yard line. Trying to find Gilmer for the first time. Tight coverage from Jamari Sharp, who plays that bench or boundary corner in that Brian Haynes defense, the reigning Broyles Award winner. Now it is 3rd down and goal, football straddling the 10. The Huskers get a look at it up on Husker Vision off to our left, and they think maybe a flag could have been thrown.
31: There might have been a right arm that was a little bit on the waist, but I think everything else from a technique standpoint was pretty good from Jamari Sharp. Reaches around with the left arm. That's a throw where Calandria throws it into really tight coverage, and Jamari Sharp ends up with the pass deflection.
30: Gilmer separates the cluster of 3 to position himself at the left numbers. The snap, 2 by 2, 3rd and goal at the 10. Throw left of the end zone after the gun snap is too high and behind, incomplete as that ricocheted out of the back of the end zone. So after all that, the Huskers will look to settle for 3 from Cunanan.
31: Excellent drive, very promising start. Calandria with his scramble and the 3rd down conversion gets him inside the 10-yard line. Then they stub their toe on 3 straight plays. They have to settle for a field goal. Really promising start, and this is not how you want to cap it off. Yes, you want to get points, but that's an opportunity where you got to find a way against a top 10 opponent to come away with 7.
30: Cook will hold what Wills snaps, 28-yarder. Cunanan just 3 out of 6, but all 3 misses outside of 50. The snap, point of the football placed down. A high rise kick is up, and it is through. Our score in Lincoln, after more than 6 minutes come off the clock, it's the Nebraska Cornhuskers 3, the Indiana Hoosiers nothing. This is Westwood One's coverage of NCAA football.
3: 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Got road rash?
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18: 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Derek Rackley, 6:03 off the clock, 13 plays, 65 yards. 28-yard field goal from Kyle Cunanan gives Nebraska the 3-0 lead over number 7 Indiana. First time all season that the Hoosiers have trailed.
31: Exactly, and then we talked about their defense has been so stout opening up games. Their offense generally comes out, starts ripping, gets them off to a head start, and that's the reason why Indiana generally comes out victorious. But this time it was a really good opening game plan, I felt, from Dana Holgorsen, offensive coordinator from Nebraska. A lot of variety that we saw in motions, shifts, distributing the football to different players, Calandra using his legs, but again, just kind of coming up short a little bit, if you will, with a first and goal inside the 10-yard line. And three opportunities to punch it in for a touchdown, not able to do it.
18: Tyler Morris, the deepest Hoosier, slot receiver transfer from the Michigan Wolverines. John Hull,
30: will kick off for the Huskers. Ball at the X at the 35 with five way to his right and five way to his left. Nebraska converting twice on third down on that opening drive. Jamal Rule on third and one, which nearly got measured. Derek Rackley assured us that it did not need to be measured. And then Calandria scrambled for 19 to set up the goal to go before the field goal.
31: Oh, no, we did see a measurement. I'm happy for it.
30: Here's the wobbly kick. No chance to return. It hits the S in Nebraska for another automatic touchback. Now we'll get our first look at Josh Hoover. 15 touchdowns, no picks. Tied with Darian Mensah for the most touchdowns thrown this year without an interception. Transferred from TCU. His thing, while he was in Fort Worth, great numbers, lots of turnovers. So far, it's been different.
31: Yeah, an outstanding job here being efficient, and I will look forward to seeing what he's got as he comes out the bag on their first drive.
30: Our score here in Lincoln, Nebraska 3, Indiana nothing. 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
30: 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Well, Rack, we were all excited to talk about Indiana's offense before that timeout. It's 3-0 Nebraska after that opening drive field goal. In addition to Josh Hoover, of course, you have Marsh, of course, you have Becker, but when you have a two-headed monster at running back, each of them running for 200 yards in consecutive games, that's even more of a worry for Nebraska defensive coordinator Rob Orange.
31: Yeah, it's one thing if you've got a team that can run the football extremely well. They've got two guys that have gone for 200 over the last 2 weeks, but then you couple that with a gunslinger at the quarterback position that's playing extremely well with a ton of confidence, is not turning the football over. That's part of the reason why Indiana is a top 10 team in the country.
30: Nobody in the country huddles more than Indiana. They break it from 5 yards deep at the right hash of the 25, first and 10. Richard, the running back on the left tip of Hoover. 204 last week at Rutgers. The snap, they give to Richard. Can't find anything in the middle. Has to go off right tackle. He gets smashed by the far side corner. It was Marshall that cracked him after a gain of a half yard. That's how he got so many yards last week. But Marshall, excellent job to fill.
31: Well, and that's the exact same play that we saw the other side where Indiana played with good contain, forced the running back back inside, but they didn't make the tackle on contain. That time, Andrew Marshall not only forces him back inside, but also makes the open field tackle.
30: 3-0 Nebraska leads as the Huskers space out their four defensive linemen. They did give Richard a yard. 2nd and 9 at the 26. Out of the gun. Quick motion left. The snap, RPO right sideline. That's caught at the 45. This is trouble. Who else but Becker across the 40, 35. Dragged out of bounds. Far boundary into plus territory at the Nebraska 31-yard line. Marshall saved it after a gain of 45 to Charlie Becker.
31: Well, Danny, that's just what I was talking about with their run game, setting up their RPO action and the shots downfield. And I also talked about them being tied for first in the nation in plays of 20 yards or longer. Chalk another one up when that one gets hooked up with Hoover to Becker.
18: How do you let him that open? Now they relax coverage from the 31, first and 10. Gun snap, two pullers right. Hand to Richard. Waits for the hole to create itself. He's got so much experience up front. Plows his way outside the hash inside the 30. Down to the 28, maybe the 27.5. We'll call that a three-yard pickup for Turbo Richard.
31: Listen, I talked about the explosive play downfield to Becker, but I'm still telling you that Nebraska's number one goal is slowing down these two running backs. They would much rather take their chances with man-to-man coverage to see whether or not Josh Hoover and these wide receivers can hook up consistently downfield, but you have got to slow down this running game.
18: Shavers checks in for Jones at nickel. He looks to rush the passer from the far side. It's a five-man front. Second and seven, the snap from the 28. Hoover throws left incomplete, trying to find Marsh. It was one-on-one coverage near those left numbers against Victor Evans the third. Now a third down for Indiana, trailing 3-0, 7-12 opening quarter in Lincoln.
31: Yeah, and that time Rob Orich, the defensive coordinator, ends up bringing his safety down late, so he's got eight in the box, wanting to make sure on that situation on second and seven they were not going to be gashed in the run game, so they take a shot man-to-man out the perimeter, but Hoover can't hook up with his receiver.
18: Hoosiers 52% on third down so far. Nebraska 21% allowed. That is number two nationally. Play clock down to seven. It's a 3-0 Nebraska lead, trying to snap a 30-game losing streak against AP-ranked teams. Twins left. The snap. Hoover gives to Beebe. Starts right, stays right, inside the 25, but stopped at the 24, 3 yards short of that first down. Rack, what do you think on this one?
31: Well, I think this is an opportunity with Indiana. Again, veteran quarterback, skill position players, they're going to take the opportunity to go for this on third and short here. Still about 3 yards here, but you figure on third and seven, they ended up going run game, thinking maybe this was going to be four down territory.
18: Now the yard marker on the far side is incorrect. This is fourth down and three. They will go for it at the Nebraska 24. Right hash play clock trickles down to five. Hoover went into his center, backs up with two, with one Titan split on the left. It's down to zero as the snap. And with two blitzers coming front side, Indiana did call a timeout. We'll break as well with 6:24 left in the first before the fourth down play. It's Nebraska 3, the Hoosiers nothing. 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
18: 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How about this? Indiana's run to the national championship last year included three bowl victories, equaling their grand total in program history. Their last bowl win before last year was the 1991 Copper Bowl, where they defeated Baylor 24-0. All right, we got fourth and three.
31: That's pretty impressive, by the way. Same amount of bowl wins in one season as you had in program history?
18: Initially, fourth and three
30: from the Nebraska 24 was going to be a go. But after an Indiana timeout with the play clock winding down, Rack, the indications are that we may see a field goal try instead.
31: Yeah, it might have been a change of heart there on the sidelines as they were able to get the timeout right before the play clock expired. Had a little extra time to think about this, and maybe Kurt Cignetti's saying, well, I don't know if we end up getting stopped here and this crowd that is absolutely packed is going to go on fire. So they're gonna elect to try to even it up here and get 3 points on this drive.
30: They tried to hide Radicich as long as they could. During the timeout, he was kicking. Then he was on the sidelines behind one of the markers. Right hash from 42. Radicich is 34 of 37 in his career, but one of those misses was from 22 last week at Rutgers. Nebraska backs off its outside rush, this to tie the game late first. The snap ball plays down. Radicich kicks up and through. 4 of 4 now on attempts of 40-plus this season is Nico Radicich, who's been dealing with some back and rib issues earlier this season, but that does tie this game at 3 with 6:21 left in the opening quarter.
31: Yeah, sometimes when you're the defending national champ and everything has been working for you offensively, you got a new quarterback after Fernando Mendoza ends up going off to the NFL, and the offense stays as explosive as it was last year, you think about, well, we got this. But sometimes the prudent decision is take the points when they're there, and we'll live to play on our next offensive drive where we'll try to be a little bit more efficient after they got the explosive play downfield to Charlie Becker. That Nebraska defense ends up getting the stop and forcing the field goal unit on the field.
30: And that was about 90% of what they did altogether on that drive. The 43-yard hookup eventually leads to a 42-yard field goal to tie this game at 3. As McIntyre is on to kickoff. Nebraska will keep Richard and Mosey deep, and the ball came off the tee before this attempt. Typically, that would mean you bring in a 12th guy to hold, but we'll go. Right foot hits the football, a high kick, and with the wind at the back, that goes into the front row. No extra points, though.
31: Not on that play. No points awarded.
30: So it's 6:21 with a 3-3 tie. Both teams chewing up a lot of turf, but both teams having to settle for 3. See how Indiana adjusts defensively to Colandria, getting outside the pocket, not only using his feet, but also his arm.
31: Yeah, that's the challenge when you've got a guy like that, his ability to make some plays in the passing game, but he becomes equally, if not more, dangerous when he gets outside the pocket. Defense starts to react to tackle him. That leaves open receivers.
30: Right hash, first and 10 of the 25, a gun snap and a toss middle. It's deflected, incomplete. And boy, that looked like it was Landino that came through off right guard and just swatted that right back at Calandria.
31: Yeah, creates some penetration immediately, getting into the backfield, realizing on that quick play that he's not going to get there, gets both hands up in the air and deflects that one right behind Calandria to get that stop on first down.
30: A one-time James Madison commit to play for Kurt Cignetti in Harrisonburg, Virginia. He decided to come to Bloomington, Indiana instead. Pistol formation with an offset blocking back from the right hash at the 25, second down and 10. Calandria takes the snap, gives to roll, big space off left tackle, turned inside, and boy, that's a heck of an open field effort for Jones. Bones Jones makes the stop after about a yard, third down and 9. There was space headed towards that left boundary, but so experienced, Jones was there getting some help from Osen Sami.
31: Yeah, you saw the same thing I did, Danny. I don't think he should have cut that thing back inside. I think he should have stayed on the same track that he was, see if you can run through a little bit of contact, but him trying to stick his foot in the ground and ended up kind of helping the defender square him up and get him down.
30: The quietest sellout crowd in history has twins right, and from a pistol to a shotgun. They gave him 2, third and 8 at the 27, tied at 3 late first. Snap, Calandria, collapsing pocket, looks left. Tight window, but caught across the 35 at the numbers. That is a Nebraska first down. It's the first reception of this drive for Barty, second of the game, spotted at the 38 for a gain of 11.
31: Well, that time the pass protection is there for Calandria as he sits back there, allows his receiver to get open, then just throws a dart on a comeback, a curl route, bending back inside. And Danny, you talked about it. This is one of the most intelligent fan bases, I think, in the country. Because this offense is out here, and I have a feeling that the people in the 100 level can hear us talking right now. It's so quiet.
30: Gilmer spreads wide right, H on the right, with motion coming from Hunter to the right slot. Here's first and 10 at the 38. Calandria the step, throws it flat right, caught at the 40 outside the hash. Lindenmeyer stumbles, breaks another tackle approaching midfield, and he has a Nebraska first down after a dozen. Lindenmeyer makes his second catch, and the Huskers are almost in plus territory for the second straight game drive with 4:44 and going in the opening quarter.
31: Well, all of our listeners, you should be able to know who made the reception on certain plays before Danny even says it. When you hear this crowd yelling, Luke, you know that it was Lyndon Meyer again, getting his tight end involved for the second time here. And I feel like him getting the football out of his hands quickly is allowing them to pick up these first downs.
30: Demetrius Bell tightens up on the right. Here's the snap. First and 10 midfield. It's Jamal Rowe outside the left end, inside the 45. Oh, what a shoulder in. Elijah Hardy. How about that from Rowe in his first game back off of injury, out of bounds at the Indiana 43 for 7 yards. Jamal Rowe had been largely bottled up his first couple of attempts.

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3: 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Third and three for Nebraska at the Indiana 43. 3:31 left in the first quarter. We are tied at three. This is only the third drive of the entire game. And after what could have been a personal foul on Indiana Sanks for a late hit, doesn't get called. They get the timeout, and Matt Rhule wanted a bit of an explanation from the officials.
4: Long explanation down on the sideline. He was waiting for the referee to finish up his mechanics of calling for the TV timeout, and he was walking out towards him, ushered him to the sidelines, and I wish we could have had a microphone in that conversation to see how that one went down.
3: Well, man, a week ago, Nebraska gets called for 16 penalties, tied for a school record. They don't get one that could have been called for them the next week. So, yeah, the vein is throbbing a little bit more if you're Matt Rhule. They break the huddle from the left hash. Twin receivers off to the right. In the shotgun, Calandria roll the back, the step. It's a QB run right. Calandria has to go lateral back at the 45. Flagged out as he's pushed out of bounds. Diving from the 41 towards the 40. But the flag would indicate that this is going against the Huskers.
5: I mean, offense, number 25. 10-yard penalty. Still third down.
3: Got Jamal Rhule for the hold rack.
4: Yeah, you get your running back out in front, and there's an Indiana defender that tries to get outside leverage, and Rhule just ends up grabbing him with his right hand, does not allow him to separate, gets called for the hold. So you're sitting back, sitting at third down and short with an opportunity for Calandria to pick it up. Now he's going to back you up about 10 yards, so this is going to be a much more difficult conversion here for the Huskers offense.
3: And it was no coincidence that the guy that he held was the guy that knocked him down. It was Quan Sykes. So now the football was back at the Huskers' own. The center judge to set that football down. He was at the right hash, jogs across the red end, and puts it inside the left hash back at their own 47. So we're looking at third down and a baker's dozen. Lyndon Meyer check back in at tight end. And as they shift their formation, wide receiver Ja'Cory Barney, who had a catch earlier this drive, he is at the right side, numbers mouthpiece out. Split gun look. Calandria makes it a 3-by-1 with Gilmer as the in-between of the three on the right. The snap. Calandria time down the middle. Open. Caught! Inside the 35 left hash. Broken tackle. Hunter dragging inside the 30. Searching for the numbers. Searching for more. Searching for a win. He'll take a first down for now to the Indiana 28-yard line. 25 yards across the middle to Nyzaiah Hunter.
4: Well, again, that time it's the protection up front. Indiana elects to only bring four, and they twist up front. But there's patience by the offensive line from Nebraska. They pass off those twists and allow everything to develop in front of them. It gives Calandria enough time to find Hunter coming from right to left over the middle of the field, and then he does the rest, getting away from a couple defenders for a first down.
3: Indiana changes personnel as Nebraska tightens up out of the pistol. Rhule the back from the 28, first and 10. Left hash the snap. Midline turns off right tackle. Inside the 25, got nutmeg, but still jumps ahead. Down to the 22-yard line for six more. It was Jacob Savage that came in to make the tackle for Indiana.
4: Yeah, pretty good vision and understanding to have patience there from Jamal Rhule as he looks at his tight end who's lined up on the right side, and his tight end ends up having to wash a defender down inside, so towards where the football originally started, toward the center and guard. He sees that block. He was going to go inside, but instead he cuts outside of it, seeing that how his offensive player was dictating that block, gets outside, and a good first down run from Rhule.
3: Gain of seven. Second down and three at the 22. Fly sweep to the left. Calandria gives to Barney. Breaks out of the pile again inside the 15. He has a first down for Nebraska. Spot the football inside the 10. 12 more for Barney, getting him the ball in creative ways as we approach a minute left in the first quarter. Nebraska's on the move. It's goal to go for the Huskers.
4: Now, once again, it's Lindenmeyer out front with the block, and it's just the patience once again from Barney, letting that block get set up, running behind his tight end, and some more missed tackles at the end of that play there, Danny. Something we'll have to keep an eye on. Not normal to see that from Indiana, but missed some tackles here in the first quarter.
3: And Nebraska is showing off some speed and athleticism. It's not often that they miss tackles, but the Indiana Hoosiers have been grabbing a little bit of air in this first quarter. Trio right, Mosey is the pistol back. Lindenmeyer motions in first and goal.

0: 10. It's an in or out toss to Hunter. 25-yard catch earlier to the 5. Stays in bounds for Pylon. Touchdown, Nebraska. A 10-yard run for Hunter. There go the balloons. It is 9-3 here in Lincoln.
1: A ton of misdirection going on that play from Danik Holgorsen from a play-calling perspective. They end up going with a man scheme pulling around the corner back to the left side of the offense, but they showed initial action going the opposite way. So that's a lot of window wash that the defense has to sort out. But at the end of the play, Danny, it's Kwazi Gilmer with the block, the wide receiver out on the perimeter just to allow him to get inside the end zone for a touchdown.
0: Kudanen on for the extra point, the snap and the spot, and the kick goes about 30 rows up over the net. 10-3 Nebraska leads with 101 left in the first quarter. Danik Holgorsen is in his bag already. That was a heck of a look and a heck of a call to get the ball to Hunter for his first career rushing touchdown.
1: Listen, this goes way back from his days as a play caller, as a head coach, and he's one of the brighter offensive minds in college football. I know Matt Rhule is super happy that he's got him here as the offensive coordinator. He's got all kinds of different things up his sleeve, especially when he's got a mobile quarterback and the stress that he can put on the defense from a scheme perspective.
0: Let's check the drive summary sponsored by Intuit Credit Karma. When you're on top of your money, you're on top of the world. 10 plays, 75 yards, 5 minutes, 20 seconds. So that's more than 11 minutes off the clock with two scoring drives for a 10-3 lead. It finishes Nyzaiah Hunter, a 10-yard run on goal to go at Memorial Stadium.
1: Well, key play of that drive, Danny, is after the holding penalty, the conversion on third and long to keep that drive going allows them to stay on the field, get a couple more reps against this Indiana defense, and then the misdirection gets them into the end zone for the touchdown.
0: And it was Hunter that had a 25-yard catch, and on 3rd and 13 following the holding penalty where Calandria about ran for the first down, then he threw for it down the middle to Hunter. Ball fell off the tee incidentally. So we'll try this again with Kunanen. And 10-3 Nebraska. They've lost 30 in a row against AP-ranked teams. They also have not defeated a top 10 team since they took down number 6 Michigan State back in 2015. Here's the approach, and this is a shorter kick. Remember, the stiff wind is blowing from right to left. Fair catch was called for near side hash at the 11. That was Morris that brought that home. So we'll see if Indiana equals the Huskers' first two drives or if Nebraska can maintain the lead potentially going into the second.
1: Again, you can almost just anticipate what's going to happen. It's going to be run game, and then it's going to be RPO fakes off of that run game with a couple of occasional traditional drop-back shots from Hoover. But because they run the football so well, the defense has to respect it, which ends up putting these Indiana receivers in a lot of single man-to-man coverage.
0: Three wides, tight left, shotgun for Hoover. At his own 25, first and 10, the back is Beebe. Had one carry on the first drive. The snap after Morris's motion. Play action. All day Hoover. Lobs it right side for Marsh. Beautiful throw and catch. Inside the Nebraska 40, across the far side. Numbers and out of the bounds into the Hoosier sideline at the 38-yard line. 37 on the first play after Becker had a 43-yard catch on the first drive. That one, the first time to Marsh.
1: Well, I mean, that's just a perfect example of what I just talked about, Dan. Dwayne McDougal ends up as the safety. He's got to go down and get his eyes in on that run game and the RPO fake. And then he was the one that had to redirect and get back in coverage. But the throw from Hoover was just out in front and away from McDougal for another big completion.
0: Shotgun three wides under 30 seconds of the first quarter. The snap on this first and 10 from the 38. Beebe tries left guard, equidistant to the hashes. Pushed back a half yard. No gain, if anything. And he thinks that'll be the final play of the first 15 minutes in Lincoln. Now we have only had three total drives. Indiana in the middle of its second. They'll flip ends of the field when we return. But at the end of the first quarter at Tom Osborne Field and Memorial Stadium in Lincoln, the score, the Nebraska Cornhuskers 10, the Indiana Hoosiers 3. 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
0: 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Indiana's second drive will start the second quarter, but it's the Huskers that lead the number 7 Hoosiers by a 10-3 score. And Rack, this is Indiana's second straight Big Ten road game. They dominated Rutgers up in Piscataway, New Jersey last week. But this is easily the most adversity that Kurt Cignetti's team has dealt with in a minute.
1: Well, adversity having to trail, and adversity from a crowd perspective. They're going to face a different animal here than they did against Rutgers last week on the road. And trust me, this is a team, a coaching staff, a lot of these players that have played in some tough environments. Obviously went undefeated, won the national championship last year. But they're having to, this is what you want to see from your team though, Danny. You're having to fight through some adversity. Everything is not going to be easy in your route to try to go back-to-back in national championships. So this is where you got to lean on the leadership, the guys that have been here before. And at the end of the day, just come out and make plays. We've seen Indiana make plays. They just haven't been able to get that running game going quite yet.
0: Let's pause 10 seconds for station identification. 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
0: Indiana will now go left to right towards the northeast, second down and 10 at the 38-yard line. We've seen one play since that 37-yard completion to Nick Marsh. There was the 43-yarder to Becker on the first drive. So that's 80 of their 88 yards in two plays. We said they've only had it for 3.5 minutes. Really, they only needed two plays.
1: they haven't ran a whole lot of plays yet in this game. It's been kind of a slow and methodical first quarter. But an opportunity here going the opposite direction here. Now Indiana's going to be facing a little bit of that wind. So we'll see how that affects, if anything, quarterbacks throwing the football and whether they get to an opportunity for a field goal attempt.
0: BB is Hoover's back. Two of his three receivers are left. Press coverage far side. Second down and 10. Hoover, pressure middle. Airs it right sideline. Deep shot again. Becker, he adjusts inside the 5, but it's incomplete. Actually, two guys had gotten back into the area, but the matchup against Marshall with McDougal providing some support. It's third down and 10 for IU.
1: Yeah, it kind of turned into being a back shoulder type throw, which is generally not that type. When you let the ball hang up in the air, you're not really throwing a back shoulder type. Usually back shoulder throws are balls that are on time, and they're thrown with much less trajectory. But that gave Andrew Marshall an opportunity to fight through the receiver and get his hands on that football.
0: Well, nobody does the back shoulder better than the Hoosiers. You saw that last year.
1: Oh, yeah.
0: 8 on the play clock. Indiana out of the huddle in the gun with 3 wides. They need 10 for the plus 38. Down 10-3 early second quarter. The snap. They run it with Beebe. Starts off right tackle, but he got that leg pulled and could not wiggle away at the 37-yard line. Shavers fills the gap. It's just a gain of a yard. It's 4th down and 9 from the plus 37.
1: Well, that play was made for Mason Goldman, number 86. He's end up engaged with an offensive line, but he fights through the contact to get his hands initially on the ball carrier, slow him down. That's when the rest of the defense was there to make a play. And we initially have offense still on the field here with fourth down, but Josh Hoover having a hard time getting the play call in from the sideline.
0: And both teams have already had to burn a timeout. You would think Indiana would do so here. They're in the huddle with 3 on the play clock, and they do get it called. This is the second time they burned it before a potential fourth down play, but this is highly different. 4th and 9 opposed to 4th and 3.
1: Well, Danny, after the timeout was called, Josh Hoover looked over his sideline and clapped his hands out of frustration, wanting to get that play call in faster. I don't know if there was an issue with the coach-to-player communication or if they just couldn't get it in fast enough.
0: If they choose to kick, you're looking at about a 55-yard field goal, and Radicic's career long is 49. He is not known for having the leg strength, the accuracy for sure.
1: Well, as right now,
0: and to be into the wind too,
1: the flags are kind of dangling straight down. But I'm telling you, if they decide to kick it, which it looks like, do we have the special teams unit on? This could end up being a punt, though.
0: Gowers is on to punt, the Aussie. Nebraska did not have proper personnel on, but the substitution for Indiana was made out of the timeout, so the Huskers allowed to bring their 11 on, and they will line up at punt safe. 10-3, Nebraska leads 49 seconds into the second quarter. The snap back to Gowers, one step, two step ahead, a high punted boy. The wind knocks that thing down and blows it way far side. It hit at the 15 and angles out of bounds near the Tom Osborne Field logo at the 18. Just a 22-yard boot. It looked like it had a chance to pin him, but it just kept on coming back and coming back.
1: Yeah, that's the one where I don't feel like you can do the nose-down, end-over-end type punt. That's the one where you actually do need your punter to kick a spiral to cut through a little bit of the wind, because you and I both noticed that. Once that ball got up in the air, Danny, it just stopped. The wind got a hold of it, started blowing it back toward the sideline. So an opportunity maybe to pin Nebraska deep in their own territory. Ends up being not bad field position.
0: Yeah, the balloons are going farther than the punt. They're still going. They were going pregame. They've been going over ever since we got started. Stack twins on the left between the hash of the numbers. Ball position, right hash at the Nebraska 18, 1st and 10. Calandre takes the step. Inside gives Jamal Rule. Lets the hole create itself from right guard to left guard. In between the hashes, a powerful run and a strong run to start the drive. It goes for 5 up to the 23.
1: Now, this game is still early here, Danny, but I feel like Nebraska is winning the line of scrimmage so far. Both sides of the ball. Offensively, I think they've been able to run the football better. They've been giving Calandre enough time to throw it. And I think defensively, they haven't allowed these two backs from Indiana to get loose. So the line of scrimmage so far, a lot of football left in this one, but I think is being given the advantage to Nebraska.
0: Relaxed coverage on both sides. The backfield is empty, a tight with 4 wides. Here's 2nd and 5 at the 23. The snap, the toss right on the check down. Lyndon Meyer again. He jumps over 2 guys. It about went head over heels. Ball came out at the end. The official points to the ground to say that the ground caused it. It's up to the 33. That moves the chains. It goes for 10. A first down to Lindenmeyer. That's his 3rd catch and 3rd first down already.
1: Now, I'm just, you know, I've always got this eye, and I'm looking at guys, Danny, for the next level, and I think there's going to be some NFL teams that are really going to like what they see from Lindenmeyer. I've seen already in this game his efforts as a lead blocker, him getting the football in his hands, his effort level. He's a big, strong tight end at 6'3", 255 pounds. Maybe not necessarily your guy at the next level that's going to be flexed out from the line of scrimmage, but your more traditional inline tight end that still has the comfort and the hands to go out and make some plays in the passing game.
0: And now it's Nebraska that can't get lined up as they were opting for split gun, but the play clock was at 3. Matt Rule burns his 2nd timeout, so that stops proceedings with 12:39 to play in this first half. And we'll get a break here in Lincoln with the score. The Nebraska Cornhuskers 10, the number 7 Indiana Hoosiers 3. This is Westwood One's coverage of NCAA football.
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0: 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Rack, usually when the crowd gets loud, timeouts get called by the visiting team. Not necessarily by the home team, but both squads have had to use 2 of their 3 timeouts, but it's the Huskers that hold that 10-3 lead, not quite 2.5 into the second quarter.
1: Yeah, both teams kind of fighting a little demons, maybe for different reasons here early on, having to call a couple of timeouts earlier than you would think. not necessarily as big of a factor in the first half as it is the second half, although if you end up having a drive at the end of the half where you're trying to get points on the board, now both teams with just one timeout remaining here, we'll see if that ends up impacting anything to close out the half.
0: And at the moment, with Nebraska going right to left and the wind stiff that way, that would help them a lot more than it would the Hoosiers. Just saw them punt and only went 22 yards off the foot of Gowers. Nelson the pistol back. This is the formation they were in before they had to burn the timeout. Hunter motions across. The snap out of the pistol. Give to Nelson. Off left tackle. 35 approaching the numbers. Thigh boards at the 40. Falls ahead to the 42 and the 43-yard line. And another first down for Nebraska. That's 10 for number 13, Makai Nelson.
1: Well, it's not like I'm just piling on, but generally I end up looking down at the play, and it's Lindenmeyer again. Like that time, Danny, he ends up with a block on Jalen Bell, because the reason why we're saying it a lot, Danny, is because they're running in the direction of Lindenmeyer. There's a reason for that. They feel really confident what he gives them out on the perimeter, but another really good block allows the running back to pick up a first down.
0: Shotgun with 1, 2, and 3 wide right. Hunter, Barney, and Gilmer. Now they separate with Hunter coming to the backfield for the split gun. First and 10 snap of the 43. Ball's on the ground. Back inside the 30. Calandria dives for it. Almost lost it again and then does secure it at the 26. There was a late hit. A late hit from Daly diving in, but that was as the echo of the whistle was still sounding. Yeah, Matt Rule's got to be a little bit more incensed. You had the one earlier with Quan Sanks that didn't get whistled. That is a loss of 16 on the fumbled gun snap to their own 26-yard line.
1: Yeah, I got to be honest with you. I actually think a flag should have been called. This is the college game. He is down on the ground. Like, he is not going to get up and run with it. There's no reason for somebody to jump on top of him.
0: It's one thing to finish the play, but you don't want to have to finish a guy, especially with that being the second time we've seen it already. Nelson, the offset back. This is second down and 27, back of the 26. Calandria, the snap, wanted to throw deep right. Instead, tucks it down. Here comes a hard stick as he was laterally crouching into the sideline. Got back to the line of scrimmage. And a third down and 26th with Stephen Daly sliding outside to knock Calandria further off the field of play.
1: Now, that previous play is pretty unfortunate, though, from Nebraska. The fact that they had the issue on the exchange that ended up losing so many yards. They were having success offensively, Danny, because they had stayed on schedule and, by and large, stayed away from some bad penalties. They did have the one holding penalty. They converted the very next play, but they've stayed on schedule throughout the course of the game. And this one, I mean, they're third in Omaha, Nebraska now.
0: We could say that. We drove in from there.
1: We did. It's a long ways away.
0: 10.5 left in the second quarter. Here's third and 26. Gun snap. Keep it simple. Off left tackle for Nelson. Back to the line of scrimmage. In between those hash marks and no more. So Indiana does itself a solid by getting a stop against the Huskers for the first time. And Nebraska will have to punt with Archie Wilson.
1: Yeah, and that's those plays where you lose so much yardage like that. It's just absolute drive killers. You got one opportunity on second down to see if maybe you can get half of it back. But then once that doesn't happen, Calandria scrambles out of bounds with a minimal gain. You're just succeeding here and saying, let's go, we'll punt it, and we'll end up playing the next drive.
0: Morris is deep to return, though he has muffed two punts. In fact, he has accounted for the only Indiana turnover this year, the snap. Here's the tornado kick as the lefty tries to kick it back inside. Hits far side numbers 30, tumbles inside the 20, inside the 15, and out of bounds at the 13-yard line. That's a 60-yard punt by the left-footer Archie Wilson. We'll take a break with 9:44 left in the first half. It's Nebraska 10, Indiana 3. 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
7: Brad Heller in our Westwood One studios. Let's check the scoreboard. Number 14, Missouri, getting a Caden Lee 32-yard catch and run for a touchdown. The Tigers up on Texas A&M 7-3 midway through the second quarter. Marcel Reed has two picks for the Aggies, including one in the end zone. Florida trying to bounce back from that loss at Missouri. Homecoming in the Swamp. The Gators lead South Carolina 7-0 in the first quarter. Aaron Filo, 59 yards to Bailey Stockton for a touchdown. UCF and Oklahoma State, a lot of points early on there in Stillwater. 14 all, 5 minutes to go in the second quarter. The Knights coming in 11 straight losses on the road. Kewan Jenkins started 9 of 9 with a couple of touchdown passes for UCF. And Pitt up on North Carolina 10-7, 5 minutes to go in the first half. We'll have highlights coming up at halftime, but right now, let's get you back to Lincoln. Danny Reed and Derek Rackley.
0: All right, Brad Heller, thank you very much. And Rack, so far, it's a different kind of story that's been developing. Nebraska leads 10-3. And the one thing that Indiana has consistently done under Kurt Cignetti, bludgeon people at the line of scrimmage, whether it's offense or defense. So far, Nebraska has won that battle.
1: They definitely have talked about that already, just their ability to win the line of scrimmage. You got another opportunity here, and I'm telling you, they've got to get this run game going. We talked about it to open the broadcast. His last two games, Indiana has not only dominating the ground game, but they've had a 200-yard rusher, not for the team, individual. BB and Richard, the last two games, have both gone over 200 yards, and they cannot get that element going today here in Lincoln.
0: Longest punt of Archie Wilson's career, just went for 60. That's why Indiana starts at the left hash from its own 13. This is their 10th offensive play, and we are more than 5 minutes into the second quarter. Twins right out of the gun, RPO. Hoover throws right, incomplete pass. Going in the slot for Becker, the contact was coming in as the football was, and Marshall, who has had a whale of a first half, knocked that free.
1: Yeah, we've talked about him now three times in the passing game, being right there to knock the ball away. Hoover ends up trying to throw this ball into really tight coverage, and once again, perfect timing for Marshall to come and knock that football away right when it gets to the hands of the receiver.
0: How about this for Andrew Marshall this year? He has been targeted 20 times. He's allowed 3 catches.
1: Yeah, that's pretty good.
0: That's
1: I would say he is accepting the challenge.
0: Play clock at 9, 2nd and 10, Indiana at its own 13, down 10-3. Shotgun snap. Hoover extends the football for Turbo Richard. Looks for the quarter stiff arm, but can't get away from Codd. He is tackled for a loss back at the 11-yard line. That's the first tackle for loss of the game. It's 3rd and long for the Hoosiers.
1: Well, again, Rob Orich there ends up going with a run blitz on 2nd down, bringing a secondary member down, which just disrupts all of the timing at the line of scrimmage. And Richard's trying to get out to the perimeter, but there's just too many red shirts there. We always talk about the black shirt defense, but the red shirt's there to make the play. And they need to make one more here on 3rd and long. Do not allow Josh Hoover to find one of these two wide receivers downfield.
0: 3rd down and 11, just inside their own 12. Huskers with a 10-3 lead on the Nyzaiah Hunter touchdown run. Play clock to 5, 3 receivers in the gun. Snap to Hoover, they bring 4. Looks left, still, pump, sideline, caught. At the 25, out of bounds, just past the 26. It's a 1st down to Marsh on a gain of 14, his 2nd catch of the first half.
1: Yeah, that's why you have these upperclassmen quarterbacks that have so much experience. Just no panic there from Josh Hoover. He ends up letting that play develop. It's just a layer concept. You're getting a shallow out route that controls the underneath defender, and the protection is there from his offensive line to allow Marsh to get out of his break at the comeback right next to the Indiana sideline, and a perfect strike coming from Hoover.
0: 8:30 left in the second quarter as Indiana goes left to right into the wind. At their own 26, 1st and 10 yards to go. The back is Richard. The snap, RPO, throw it left. And somehow that ball got caught. Charlie Becker just stretched out, Inspector Gadget-like, with that right glove and pulled it in outside the numbers. At the, can't see if they're putting this at the 29 or the 31. They actually do give him a gain of, where's the football going? Okay, they do say 5 up to the 31. What a catch by Charlie Becker.
1: Well, Hoover ends up seeing a corner blitz coming off the edge from Victor Evans, and he tries to throw it right behind it, but the ball was too high, and somehow Becker ends up making that grab.
0: Left hash, Twins to the short side of the field. Shotgun, second down at 5 of the 31. The snap play action, pressure front side. Hoover, hit as he throws, throws left. Incomplete pass outside the numbers up near the 40-yard line. McDougal was back in coverage, and it's third down for Indiana for the second time in the drive.
1: Wow, there was pressure coming again, and Hoover knew he was going to have to take a hit here, getting rid of this football coming right up the gut. But a great decision by Dwayne McDougal, not contacting the receiver, knowing that this throw was not going to be caught. A lot of times you end up getting so antsy you want to make the big play, but he just lays off because he sees that the ball was thrown well out in front of the receiver.
0: Decibel up to 102 here in Lincoln before this third down, officially 5 at the 31. Play clock at 5. Hoosiers only have one timeout for the half. Cluster of three right hash. One of the play clock snap. Heavy blitz up the middle. Hoover scrambles inside his own 20. Throws right. Caught at the 35 and a half. But Becker is short of the first down. It was Marshall that came in again for Nebraska, but fourth down for the Hoosiers with 7:20 and ticking in this second quarter.
1: Huge gamble there from Nebraska, bringing all out blitz. Safety coming right up the gut, flushes Hoover outside the pocket, but still creates enough time with his legs to get this ball in the hands of Becker. You've got a late decision here once again from Indiana on what they're going to do on fourth down inside their own territory.
0: They just called their last time out. When they call it that early, there was still six on the play clock. Wouldn't you think that this would be how do we go for this and not how we punt this?
1: You would think, but here's the problem. If you end up trying to go for this and you don't convert, you're going to give Nebraska excellent field position.
0: They have carried it six times for 8 yards total, but even when you only need less than a yard, it's okay, we're down 10-3. Do we, don't we? This will be a decision to make.
1: Yeah, absolutely, Danny. This is that opportunity because they're not running the football as well. They're a little hesitant on the play call.
0: Disasters can happen at any moment. Make a plan, stay informed, and be prepared. 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
1: We got to try to control a disaster here in our booth, Danny, so we don't lose our cards and our play charts out the window with these wind gusts. Okay?
0: Gusts up to 35, say the weather people, and they're going to punt.
1: Yep. And actually, I think this is the right decision. Like, I think if you don't pick up fourth down here when you're in your own territory, the ball's at the 35. You're almost giving Nebraska points if you don't convert.
0: Gowers punted into the wind earlier in this quarter. It only went 22. Now from his own 35 with Barney deep, heels just outside his own 29. Snap two-step ahead. Lower kick, and it doesn't get knocked down as much. Barney ahead with pressure coming at him. Comes ahead, makes the catch to the Big Ten logo at the 26-yard line. Punt goes for 41. 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
1: Danny, chance here for Nebraska to really put Indiana in an uncomfortable situation here. We're less than 7 minutes to go here in the first half, but if Nebraska can put together a long drive, find a way to come away with 7 points, you're looking at Indiana having to fight a 14-point deficit here, either right before the break or coming out of second half.
0: Backfield empty, four wides right, the snap from the 26 first, and then Calandria has pressure come at him, and he ends up getting sacked. He tried to run late, but he's dropped at the 23 for minus three. Joe Yelly comes up with Indiana's first tackle on the other side of the line of scrimmage. It is second and 13.
1: Yeah, the backside linebacker ended up spooking Calandria away from throwing the shallow crosser to Ja'Cory Barney coming across the formation. Now, if he gets rid of the football immediately, he's got a 5-yard gain. Instead, he tries to tuck it down and ends up taking a 3-yard loss.
0: Huskers up 10-3, 6:25 in this first half. Indiana reconfigures its D-line, three on the right. The snap, play action out of the gun. Pressure front side. Somehow Calandria got out of it with a shoestring. Throws it back middle, caught. There's Lyndon Meyer again. You can hear the Lukes. He bumps off three different tacklers at the 27 and forges his way up to the 29. That goes for a gain of six, but third down and seven, though Calandria avoided back-to-back tackles for loss.
1: I mean, he just again shows that he's got a little bit of Houdini in him because Kellen Wyatt, number 18, thinks he's got him not once but twice in the backfield. He ends up skipping out of the second opportunity for a sack and somehow finds Lyndon Meyer to make a positive gain out of the play.
0: I think he got both of his ankles, too, and he's still got half of it. Pistol becomes a gun as Mosey is the running back on the left hip. Three wides, the snap, third and seven. Calandria, time, reverse turn coming this way, but two coming at him. Speed to the edge, has the numbers, has the sideline, 30, 35, jumps at the marker. We'll see where the official says. The field judge is pointing first down, so he got the seven that he needed. The change move is Calandria, spun way right, came way left, and moves the change as the Huskers are now 5 of 8 on third downs.
1: Not very many quarterbacks in college football have got the speed and athleticism to reverse course, go away from their dominant throwing side to go to the left, outrun two defenders. Then he points to his wide receiver to get one more block downfield, and it was just enough that he needed to pick up that first down.
0: This dude takes you on a ride. First and 10 from their 36. The pistol tight wides left. The snap, stretch right for Rule. Has the space, but the hole closes. Tyreek Tucker with backside pressure ends up plowing him into the turf after a gain of a yard to the 37.
1: Had a little bit of success running the football earlier in the game, but Jamal Rule and the rest of these running backs have kind of been slowed down a little bit here. That Indiana run defense has kind of risen up a little bit, made some plays here, but because of Calandria's ability to keep some plays alive, their offense has found a little bit of rhythm and using a lot of clock.
0: And the only time there was a real mistake when the ball was on the ground, Calandria ended up recovering that fumble last drive. Second and 9 at their 37. Motion to the left, the snap. Give to Rule, quick hitter off right tackle, finds the hash mark and finds 2, maybe 3 yards. Football just shy of the 40 inside of those numbers. A third down and 6 for the Huskers. It's Tyreek Tucker again, the one-time JMU Duke that hugs him up for Indiana.
1: It's still just bizarre to me, Danny, how this place is like, you can hear a pin drop. I mean, how about like the little bit of family from Indiana that are here? Like, you don't even hear them trying to scream amongst the 86,000 to create a little bit of noise when Nebraska's on offense.
0: So it's 86,000 people or so taking a nap in this 5-0 matchup. Three bunch inside the left hash, ball in the right hash, third and 6 of the 40. The snap, backside pressure, Calandria, let's go. But anyway, throws right, it's caught at the 50. One cut, two cut, avoids two men. Onto the 46-yard line for a gain of 14 and a first down. Baldwin makes the tackle. And it's the first time that they hook up with Kwazi Gilmer after 11 catches last week on 17 targets.
1: Well, Toby Osunsami, number 12, the defensive end, had an opportunity coming around the corner from the backside of Calandria, but Calandria gets rid of this football just in time into the hands of Gilmer. He breaks the initial tackle, flips the field for Nebraska, and another first down.
0: 52% on third downs coming in. They have 2 this drive, 6 of 8 for the game. 3:06 and going in the half, they're up 7. 2 by 2 from right to left at the Indiana 46, first and 10, the snap. Double motion, fly sweep coming this way. It's right back to Isaiah Hunter from inside the hash to outside of it to the 45, 43 and a half for close to 3 yards. Number 3, Jalen Bell collapses and suffocates on the tackle for Indiana.
1: Yeah, goes down as a pass, a little pitch out in front to the motion receiver coming across the formation, but defended pretty well there. A lot of times those are hard to sort out from a defense because you got a guy that's getting that ball with momentum, with speed coming across the formation. Then he finds his hole. Generally, he can get upfield, but pretty well defended there by the Hoosiers.
0: Calandria, 3 of 3 on the drive. The 3 different receivers. This is play 8. Second down and 6 from the 43. The snap. Time. Checks it down. Short middle. Landon Meyer again inside the 40. Goes from middle to left hash. Gets side swiped out at the 37. That's short of the first down by the yard. That Elijah Hardy stopped him short of gaining. Huskers could snap it before the 2-minute timeout, but considering they have only one more stoppage, it might be circumspect to let this thing go down to 2 minutes and then reset before a third down and 1. And that's exactly what they do.
1: Well, and as I mentioned, Danny, remember, they started this drive just under 7 minutes to play. They're at the 2-minute timeout, and they still have possession, feeling really good about themselves.
0: It's the 2-minute timeout in Lincoln. First half score, the Huskers 10, Indiana 3. 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
0: 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You can also follow your favorite schools to make sure you don't miss any of the action. It's Huskers leading the defending national champion and seventh-ranked Indiana Hoosiers 10-3 at the two-minute timeout before a 3rd-and-1 for the Huskers at the Indiana 37. What's the best way to beat a team that probably should beat you? Play a little keep away.
1: There you go, absolutely. And that's what we've seen so far through the first half is, you always say that, like, when you're going up against an explosive offense, what's the best way to slow them down? Is keep them on the sidelines, right? It's exactly what we've seen so far. Nebraska well over a 2-1, almost 3-1 margin on time of possession. Same thing can be said on total plays. Nebraska ran a whole lot more offensive plays. Indiana's only had 15 snaps offensively in this game.
0: Something I'll note about Anthony Calandria. Look, we said the good, we said the bad earlier. There have been times when he has rolled out that he is about done what makes mistakes before, but he has played about as good of a first half as I think you could have anticipated.
1: Well, yeah, sometimes when you extend a play and you get out on the perimeter, the best decision sometimes is just tucking it down, picking up three, instead of making that critical mistake that turns into an interception.
0: Calandria is 13 of 18 for 129, no touchdowns, no picks. He's hit his last 7, but this is 3rd-and-1 at the Indiana 37. Tighten things up out of the pistol with a single wide off to the left. That's Quinn Clark. Motion across the formation. The snap out of the pistol. Play action. Calandria, can he outrun everybody? He only needs the 36. Oh, he's got that. And then a couple more as he runs into the Indiana bench right before Elijah Carty could knock him further out. He angles at the 33 for another Husker first down. They are 7 of 9 in this half on third down conversions, and that's the third of the drive.
1: Danny, how about the box out by Luke Lindenmeyer as he runs out to the outside? Calandria points to say, hey, turn to get a block, and he says, well, I don't need to turn around. I'm just going to box this guy out like he's playing basketball. Keeps his back on him. That ends up keeping the defender away from Calandria, and what I thought was a critical third down in this game, another conversion by the Huskers.
0: And you did say 6'3", 255, so you better be able to box out.
1: That's it. Jamal, that's a power forward right there.
0: Jamal ruled the pistol back. Bell motions from slot left away right. The snap. Give two roll. Starts left. Now goes into Isaiah Jones. Gets lower. He got his helmet up under his face mask and grinds his way down close to the 28-yard line for 5. It only seems like it takes half of the yards to gain, but the physicality of Rule finishing that run against Isaiah Jones.
1: Wow, it's the center of gravity, and as the defender comes, he ends up getting, as you mentioned, gets his pad level down and basically sticks his face mask right underneath the sternum of the defender and pushes him forward and ends up picking up an extra 2 or 3 yards.
0: Clock down to 120. They do say 2nd down and 6 from the Indiana 29. The snap, Calandria tosses that out to the right, finds Nelson, gets a yard, maybe 2. He tumbles ahead to the 26, but it looked like he may have touched down short of that, about the 26.5. Still a 3rd down coming up for the Hoosiers. They go gun toss to the short side wide of the field.
1: Well, and once again, going in the direction of Lindenmeyer. It's like, Danny, I'm telling you right now, if you want to know where they're running the football, find number 8, because he ends up locking down a defender once again. Like, he gets his hands on you, and you're pretty much done. And so he's lined up on the right side. Let's see if they end up running the football, if that's the direction they go.
0: Inside of 45 seconds, here's 3rd and 3 out of the gun at the plus 26, already up 10-3. Calandria, the snap, 4 to throw, 2 throws to the left sideline, up high. It is caught inside the 20, down to the 18. Bell did what he could against Barney, but an 8-yard reception and another 3rd down conversion for Nebraska. That is their 4th of this drive as we're down to 36 seconds.
1: Wow, this ball hangs in the air a little bit as he throws it all the way across field, but just goes up and snags that football in the air. Does Barney, another 1st down and an opportunity here for Nebraska to just take this thing all the way down to zeros and getting points on the board.
0: In the red zone, for Big Red at the Indiana 17. Clock stopped at 36 seconds. They've got a 10-3 lead in Lincoln. Three across the front, only five in the box. Motion far side slot. Calandry in the gun. Nelson way off set right. The snap pumps right. Throws middle. Oh, it was almost a mistake. It's incomplete. That was about the first mistake of the game as Isaiah Jones about had himself a leaping interception near the 10-yard line.
1: Yeah, this is a decision that I'm sure Calandria wishes he had back as he's trying to go for the jugular to fit this ball into the end zone to one of his intended receivers, throws it to triple coverage when he had Ja'Cory Barney coming across the field on a crossing route. You could just dump it off to him. Maybe he picks up five or six, but Nebraska really fortunate that ball was not picked off.
0: He might be lucky he knocked that down because somebody else may have picked that off anyway. Two spread right, left hash, second down and 10 at the 17 clock at 32 seconds. Calandria with a split gun, whistles, and a flag down to the far side of the field. Looks like this is going to be Nebraska's second penalty.
11: False start, offense number 55. Five-yard penalty, still second down.
0: Right tackle, Tree Babalade, getting some more run these last 2 weeks, flinched early.
1: Yeah, these are the things that you don't want to end up messing up your rhythm here, is you've got a golden opportunity here with 32 seconds left to get another touchdown on the board and to really end up stretching out this lead right before halftime. You just don't want to start going backwards.
0: Indiana has not trailed at the half since the Big Ten championship game against Ohio State last year. They've won 20 runs in a row, but they have really struggled so far in Lincoln. Second down, 15, back at the 22, right to left, the Huskers. And Isaiah Hunter motions to slot right to snap. They twist with a game up front. Calandria, fastball left, deflected and incomplete. It was Savage who had his back to his tight end Lindenmeyer near the 7, another play that the crowd bemoans was not flagged on Indiana, which has not been penalized in this half. Remember, they didn't have a penalty all last week against Rutgers. It's 3rd and 15.
1: Well, I think Nebraska ends up getting the matchup that they wanted, trying to get this ball into the hands of Lindenmeyer. Now, I'm going to pick a little bit here, Danny.
0: Okay.
1: But I think that ball's got to be higher, and it's got to be a little bit more behind Lindenmeyer in that situation. You got to throw that ball away from the defender, but let him use his size to go up over the top to make that catch.
0: 15th play of this drive is the longest of the season for Nebraska. Third down, 15 at the 22. Remember, they've converted four times on third this drive. It's a gun snap. Calandria, one-on-one, end zone, up Gilmer, out of bounds, incomplete. He tried to get that foot inside the right boundary about 4 yards deep in the end zone, with Amari Farrell, the safety, doing a fabulous job to prevent that from being a two-score lead. But with 24 ticks left, Nebraska will try to kick its way to a 10-point lead.
1: Yeah, and Farrell knew that he was not going to get there to get his hands on the football, but he does exactly what he needs to do. As the receiver ends up elevating for the ball, he just pushes him out of bounds and prevents him from getting that 1 foot down inside the end zone.
0: Cunanan hit from 28 earlier, kicking this way with the wind from 40 inside the left hash. High snap, ball placed down. Cunanan drives it right, drives it up, and drives it too far right. No good. He is now just 4 for 8 this season. And it stays a one-score game in Lincoln. 20 ticks on the clock before halftime. It's the Huskers 10, the Hoosiers 3. 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
0: 20 seconds left in the first half. It's Indiana football after the missed 40-yard field goal by Kyle Cunanan. And the number 7 Hoosiers still trail Nebraska 10-3. But Amari Farrell's pass breakup was not just a pass breakup. Yes, incomplete, which could have been 16-3, but it immediately forces that missed field goal and keeps this thing exactly where it is.
1: Yeah, I mean, there's a very real chance that Indiana could be looking up at the scoreboard right now and seeing 17 Nebraska 3 Hoosiers, but instead, it's just 10-3. And because of that, I think we're going to see a kneel down or just a handoff here to one of the running backs. And Indiana's going to go into the halftime break and say, you know, we're not in a horrible position right here. We're going to get the ball to come out in the third quarter. And they probably couldn't have played worse in the first half without having a turnover.
0: Indiana has 8 yards rushing.
1: That's part of the reason.
0: 8.
1: This is a dominant run game. Top 10 running offense in the country that has 8 yards rushing.
0: Line of scrimmage will be the 22. They don't come out to kneel it down. Hoover is in the gun. Two tights on the left, a single wide either way from that right hash. Snap flung back, inside give Turbo Richard. Runs over Shavers, and McDougal ends up knocking him to the ground at the 26. So that's 4 after they had 8 total. And that is the final play of the first half of action in Lincoln.
1: For an offense in Indiana that's been explosive, number 7 team in the country, they've been able to run the football against everybody that they've faced. We've not been able to do that, which has kind of disrupted everything that they've done offensively, and I still think Nebraska won the battle at the line of scrimmage on both sides of the ball in the first half.
0: That's the end of the first half in Lincoln with the score. The Nebraska Cornhuskers 10, the Indiana Hoosiers 3. 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
7: 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The seventh-ranked Hoosiers down at the half to Nebraska, 10-3 in Lincoln. Could be worse. The Cornhuskers missed a 40-yard field goal in the final minute of the first half.

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6: 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Nebraska dominating the stat sheet through the first 30 minutes in Lincoln, but the Cornhuskers only have a 10-3 lead on defending champ Indiana. The Hoosiers with that 21-game winning streak. First time they've trailed all season. Indiana will get the ball to start the second half. We'll take another break. On the other side, we will rejoin Danny Reed and Derek Rackley at Memorial Stadium. This is Westwood One's coverage of NCAA football.
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1: 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The last time that Indiana was this futile in terms of yards gained and points scored was the last time that they lost this college football playoff against Notre Dame in 2024. They're down 7, only 7. They can't get anything going.
2: Cannot get anything going. The time of possession is tilted solely in the favor of Nebraska. They've not been able to get very many first downs. They've not been able to get their run game going. And a lot of the misdirection early was kind of giving their defense some fits. So, again, I mentioned it right at the end of the first half. I don't know if Indiana could have played any worse without having any turnovers. But it's almost felt like they played one of their worst halves of football in a long time.
1: 12 yards rushing on 7 carries. They had 16 total snaps. Nebraska had that on the last drive that missed the field goal. So that is why, after 30 minutes, our score is 10-3 Huskers. With Hoover, he goes 5 of 9 for 103. One of those completions went for 43. Another one went for 37. Not a whole lot outside of that. Calandria almost lost a fumble, almost threw a pick, but still 14 of 22 for 138. Neither team has turned the ball over, and there have only been 2 combined penalties, both on Nebraska. Our halftime score, Memorial Stadium, the Huskers 10, the Hoosiers 3. The second half kickoff is coming up. 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
1: 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All right, Derek, let's start with Nebraska.
2: All right, I think they got to play to win. I think a 7-point lead against the number 7 team in the country that did not play very well in the first half is, honestly, it's nothing. It's almost like this game is 0-0. So everything is at play here. If you've got trick plays, if you've got misdirection, if you've got blitzes on defense, you bring it against Indiana, you play to win this game. And then, speaking of win, they got to win the turnover margin in the second half. We saw 0-0 on the turnover margin in the first half, but I think if you're Nebraska and you give Indiana some momentum by way of turnover in the second half, that's not going to bode well for you. For the Hoosiers, they get the ball to start the third quarter. Their run game has got to get on track. You talked about it. 7 carries, 12 yards. It's a team that averages almost 253 yards per game on the ground. That's 9th best in the country. They've got to run it better. And speaking of better, third down defense has to be a lot better. Nebraska converted 8 of 11 on third down in the first half. They've got to get some third down stops, force the punt unit on the field, and get the ball back.
1: We know that Indiana is about smash-mouth football on offense, but is this a situation, depending on which way the wind is blowing, it's gusting up to 35 today here in Lincoln, is this a spot where we could see a lot more Josh Hoover in the P portion of the RPO?
2: No. I think this is still going to be them running the football. Okay. I think this is the identity of what Indiana does, and I don't think the fact that they're down 7 points on the road in a tough environment to play in, that Kirk Cignetti is going to get away from what they are as a program. So do they have to run the football better in the second half? Absolutely. But that's their offensive line's got to get into it. The tight ends has got to get in. Everybody's got to play better here in the final 30 minutes.
1: 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Wherever you're watching or listening, Kohl's has everything you need for game day. 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Indiana will have the wind in the third quarter, which means that if it gets down to it, the Huskers will have the wind in the fourth quarter. It's been blowing from right to left, southwest to northeast, the entire day here in the Haymarket District in Nebraska's capital city. Turbo Richard is the deepest Hoosier, far side, just inside the 5-yard line, with John Hole set to kick off for the Huskers. Slow to it, fast through it. We begin the third quarter. Sky kick again. Remember, with the wind going in the other direction, fair catch has already been signaled, called for at the 15, which means that Indiana will start at the 25. But first, we pause 10 seconds for station identification. In association with Learfield, this is Westwood One, your home for NCAA football.
11: 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The all-new VSIN Las Vegas.
1: Just 115 yards of offense for Indiana. They've only snapped it 16 times, so that's 7-plus yards per play. But remember, the two long completions to Marsh and Becker. We'll see what nets early on in this third quarter in Lincoln. Quarterback Hoover puts Richard on his right. Remember, 12 yards rushing. The snap on first and 10. Number 10 rolls right. Stops to the hashes. Checks it down. Caught at the 30. 35. That's a way to get the tight end Trevor Gibbs involved. That's his first catch this year. A Baker's dozen up to the 38-yard line.
2: Yeah, Gibbs has just seen his playing time increase over the last couple of weeks, and that time is just kind of initially covered up fairly well at the beginning, but it was the third option to get the ball in the hands of Gibbs on a little dump-off, picks up a first down on the very first play.
1: Dexter Foster made the tackle. The injured Husker just past the 40 at center is Jameer Khan, who made Nebraska's only tackle for loss in the first half. Incidentally, that was right before Indiana converted its only third down of the first 30 minutes. It's a 10-3 Husker lead against the defending national champion. First time they've hosted a defending national champion since the Texas Longhorns back in 06. They lost that game 22-20. They have not defeated Rack, the defending national champion, since a 20-10 victory over Oklahoma here 25 years ago.
2: Yeah, it's been a long time since they've had, like, we talked about it as kind of one of the big focuses of this game. This is like a program-defining type win, an opportunity on a national scene to get a victory over a top-10 team, something that has not happened here in a long time. We kind of had a pretty clean first half in the way of very little penalties, turnovers, not guys getting banged up in the first half, as we see, as you mentioned, Khan initially shaken up, but he comes off on his own power there late after getting some attention.
1: Indiana huddles 5 yards behind the new line of scrimmage, their own 38, ball directly at center, going right to left. Down 10-3 as we start this third quarter in Lincoln. Morris motions from left to slot on the right just outside the hash. The clap, the snap, and the gun. The give to Richard. Starts left tackle. Ends up whisking his way by one, then two. That's a positive for Turbo Richard, both literally and figuratively. Left hash at the 42 for 4 yards. Indiana didn't break a whole lot of tackles in the first half because they didn't have the football.
2: Exactly. And again, just like a run blitz pressure there from Nebraska. And again, doesn't make the tackle initially, but slows down the feet, slows down the momentum of the running back, Richard, coming through the hole, giving the rest of the defense an opportunity to come and make a play.
1: Just 16 yards rushing on 8 carries. We're going to keep harping on it until it gets better. Just over a minute into the second, 30. Gun snap on second down and 6 from the 41. Hoover pressured, has opportunity, runs up the middle, across the 50, and then slides across into the 48-yard line. Started that slide, set the lines, but at the 48, it's another first down, picking up 10 to match the jersey number. So that's a 10-yard run after just 16 yards total, finding just enough of a crack in that second level.
2: Yeah, and that's not something that Hoover does a lot. He's a throwing quarterback, 17 carries for 18 rushing yards coming into the game, but he makes maybe one of the better plays offensively using his legs to pick up that first down.
1: Becker slot right, press to the outside receiver, plus 48, first and 10, gun snap, backside blitz, throw slot, caught one more time inside the Nebraska 40 from inside the hash to outside of it. They go back to Trevor Gibbs, who picks up 8. Dexter Foster the tackle, so how about targeting Gibbs twice to start the second half?
2: Wow, he's making plays. A lot of time you see him as just a lead blocker out in front trying to spring open these running backs, get everybody covered up, but they're finding him out in the pass routes here, giving him opportunities. You continue to make plays. That's what coaches continue to give you opportunities to help your offense.
1: Even more run today with usual starter Andrew Barker out because of injury. Second and 2 at the 40. Gun snap, handoff to Beebe, checking and loops that right edge. Finds space and finds the first down. 35 stopped at the numbers at the 34. 6 for Lee Beebe. And this is starting to mimic what we've seen out of the Indiana rushing attack over the last 2+ years.
2: Yeah, and him and Richard have been really, they've been special the last couple of weeks. We mentioned the 200 yards. That for Beebe came a couple of weeks ago, but he still had 122 last week at Rutgers and a touchdown as well. So these two running backs have had a huge part in the game plan, and they've just really been muted for the most of this game.
1: And both were game time decisions last week. BB the back, twins left, right hash the step, first and 10, 34. Hoover, call, middle, throws, caught. Inside the 20, dragging from center, Nick Marsh uses that big frame to go down and get it. It goes for a gain of 14 and a first down on the precipice of the red zone.
2: Again, really good protection up front. The left guard, Drew Evans, just go with a one-on-one block with the defensive tackle, just anchoring down, knowing his quarterback is right behind him.
1: Tempo from the Hoosiers, the snap, and before they found the one-on-one, we may get this looked at.
12: Field of a completed pass is under field review.
1: He wanted Becker one-on-one with Marshall right side towards the end zone, and the official, after getting the buzz down, will have to come all the way this way and take a look at the viewfinder. They showed a replay, and there was a bit of a grumble and a bumble from 86,000 here in Lincoln. Now we're getting a more zoomed-in look as Marsh ends up bringing that in front of Victor Evans.
2: The ball was thrown a little bit behind him. He ends up corralling it with just his right arm. Let's see once he gets to the ground here, Danny. Oh, yeah. Football moves once he ends up, puts it, hits the ground.
1: His knee comes down. His elbow comes down. The force on that is what jars the ball from out of that right forearm. But he actually ends up hugging it onto his leg as he tumbles towards that far hash. But they still need to deem if control was maintained as he made contact with the ground to make that 14-yard catch stay true. Hey, football fans, the 2027 NCAA FCS Championship game heads to Nashville, Tennessee on January 11th. Sign up for tickets, alerts, and more at ncaa.com/FCS. The ball definitely moves. We could agree on that. And we'll get our call here.
12: After further review, when the receiver rolled over, the ball stayed on top of his legs. The ruling on the field is upheld. It is a catch. First down.
2: You did mention that, did you not?
1: Hook me a big one there, Mr. Rackley.
2: You caught you a striped bass there, huh?
1: That'd probably be about as good as I could do. So ball's at the 20 at the right hash. As the Hoosiers looking to tighten this one up or maybe get into the end zone for the first time. Two tight wides off each tackle. It's a gun set with BB, the running back. Nebraska shows blitz. They back off. They only bring four. They spy Hoover. Rolls right. Stiff arm out to avoid the sack. Throws to the sideline. Incomplete. It was back behind the line of scrimmage where the ball actually exited the field of play looking for BB. And there was strong pressure coming from that front side from Anthony Jones, who's playing for his fifth Big Ten school in 5 years.
2: Yeah, he ends up getting the pressure late and kind of leaks off of the right tackle as he's trying to protect. Hoover sees it, realizes that he's not going to be able to scramble outside of him, and just gets rid of that football to avoid the sack.
1: Eighth play of the drive. Remember, they snapped it 16 times total in the first half, trailing 10-3 in Lincoln. Huskers have lost 30 straight against AP-ranked teams. The snap, throw it left on the screen. Two to block two. Marsh the catch, can't get to the edge, does get past one. That was Victor Evans that got a handle the shoulder pad. He's inside the 18 to about the 17 for three, setting up a third and seven for Indiana.
2: Yeah, that's a pretty good job coming down the hill by Evans there, because a lot of times when that ball gets out to the receivers quickly out on the perimeter, they just got to break the first wave, right? If they can get around the corner or any pursuing safeties, that's when they're able to get upfield for a big play. But it's the contact with Evans that slows down the game.
1: Indiana has not had to convert on third down this drive. They're 1 of 4 so far. We talked about that earlier. It was third and 11 back during the second quarter. Trailing 10-3, 4 minutes into the half. Clap, snap, Hoover. They're bringing seven. Hoover, slant, middle, incomplete. There was a lot of contact inside the five as Becker pops up to his feet. Both palms up, no flag down. And it ends up being successful man-for-man coverage again from Andrew Marshall. And the Hoosiers will try for three.
2: Yeah, and I wanted to see the replay here because it looked like there was a lot of contact from Marshall. No flags thrown. Charlie Becker immediately gets up looking for the officials, thinking that there should have had been a flag. And there looked like there was some right arm contact that was ripping him around the waist. I think he's got an argument.
1: Radicic on for his second try. 35 inside the near hash to cut it to four. As they shut off the PA music, the snap ball placed down. Radicic, a soft swing of that right foot, and he stays right down the middle. Our score here in Lincoln, Nebraska, with 10:26 to play in the third quarter. It's the Huskers 10, the Hoosiers 6. This is Westwood One's coverage of NCAA football.
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1: 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Hoosiers get their second field goal from Radicic, good from 42, that from 35, inches Indiana within 10-6, capping a 10-play, 58-yard drive in 4 minutes, 34 seconds. Rack, 4 first downs on that drive after only 3 total in the entire first half.
2: Yeah, definitely look better, but the fact that they're still having to settle for field goals, albeit we saw a couple replays there, Danny, and I think they got away, Nebraska did, with a pass interference call, which should have given Indiana a first down. Nonetheless, it was not called. Got to be able to play through that. So they only come away with a field goal. Still trail by 4 points, but maybe, just maybe, feeling a little bit better offensively.
1: And who knew, to spark the offense, it would be the freshman tight end, Trevor Gibbs, making his first two catches of the season.
2: Exactly. Like, didn't play much early on the season. Has been more part of the game plan and getting a run here the last couple of weeks and then getting his hands on the football for a couple of much-needed receptions to keep this offense going to start the third quarter.
1: McAteer to boot it from right to left with the win, so this should go somewhere near Pinnacle Bank Arena. But first, it falls off the tee. Mosey and Hunter are deep, but unless this is a ground ball, I don't think there's much of a need to have anybody back there.
2: And those tally flags on top of the uprights now are almost like horizontal.
1: Quan Sanks will come in to hold the football. We've had the ball fall off the tee on every kickoff, but this is the first time that someone has actively come in to say, I will help you make sure this football stays on the tee. NFL rules stipulate you can have a 12th guy on the field to hold. That hasn't come into college yet. McAteer with Sanks holding, kicks it up and through the uprights. Still 10-6, though.
2: Yeah, same score.
1: All right, Calandrius football for the first time. He is 14 of 22 for 138. He has run the football seven times for 20 yards. He has converted three times on third down with his feet. And outside of almost losing a fumble and almost throwing a pick, he'd be pretty happy that first
2: half. And it almost seems like, Danny, that he should be more than seven carries for 20 yards because of some of the plays that he's made. But a lot of his magic has come behind the line of scrimmage just to keep plays alive.
1: Only one tackle for loss. That was the sack by Yelly in the second quarter. Out of the pistol. Here's first down and 10. The snap. Give up the middle for Rule. Cuts it back inside across the 30, 35, and he almost broke out of the pile. Jamal Rule has the first down outside the near hash. Past the 37 for close to 13 yards. Jacob Savage and Jamari Sharp there for Indiana. That one about popped for the entire thing.
2: Well, he tries to press it to the right side of the formation, but he ends up seeing Landino, 97, get some penetration, and he just uses his eyes, cuts it back the other direction, finds a seam, and picks up a first down. Pretty good run.
1: That's Rule's longest run of the game. 10 for 42, back off of injury. They'll stay pistol, a tight wide off either side right hash. Here's the snap, first and 10 of the 38. Handed to Rule, starting right, snaking back left. Found a little bit of a hole. Whistles blow, tackle continues. No gain, tossed aside, back to that 38-yard line, just inside that far hash.
2: Well, he gets away from Landino the previous play, but he's not going to do it again this one. Runs right into both of those arms and almost gets, what do they call it, WWE suplex style there. That was pretty strong tackle by the defensive tackle from the Hoosiers.
1: Yeah, I would think when 6'4", 290 gets his claws into you, you're pretty good. Running back is Makai Nelson, shifts into the pistol, twins right, second down and 10 from the 38. The snap and play action, Calandre rolls right, throws Barney the catch plus territory, outside the near hash, to the 48, down to the 46. A crew of Hoosiers wrap him up after 16 to Ja'Cory Barney, who makes his fourth catch. Another Nebraska first down, back on the other side of the 50.
2: Well, I like the fact that Calandre gets outside. He realizes that his receiver's open, gets his shoulders parallel to the line of scrimmage, and just gets rid of that football. Sometimes, as a mobile quarterback, you get lulled into, well, hey, I can make this play. I can just run. No, you got a wide open receiver downfield. Put the ball on his chest and get another first down.
1: Starting Rover, Byron Baldwin checks back in. He plays third level, now rolls into the box as Indiana packs it with seven. At the 46, plus territory, first and 10. Snap, throw the screen right. Two out there, only one to block them. It's Isaiah Hunter that makes the catch. Runs through contact at the 46-yard line. They put the football down at the spot where it just was. No gain for Isaiah Hunter.
2: Yeah, just not able to get away from the corner. Jamari Sharp, who is lined up over on that side. Sharp goes low on him, gets down by his knees in his ankle area, and just not able to get up the field. Gets a tackle right at the line of scrimmage.
1: 8-10 left in the third. It's 10-6 Nebraska, trying for their first ranked win in a decade and trying to get to 6-0. Last time they did that was 16. The snap, the pat, the throw right slot. Caught. Gilmer, they tried to rip that ball away near the 38 at the near numbers, but it's caught 2 yards shy of the first down. Eight on the play for Kwasi Gilmer, just his second reception. But a third down and short for a team that's already 8 of 11 converting on third so far.
2: Well, first time I've seen, and I probably missed it earlier, but on a second and 10, a typical passing down that Indiana elects to go with a three-man rush using one of their linebackers as a spy with his eyes on Calandria to make sure that he can just mimic, mirror him whichever direction he goes.
1: Three wide, two back gun. Rule now motions out. It's third down and 2. They swing it left. It's at his ankles. No whistles initially to say incomplete. It was backwards, so the play was allowed to continue, so Rule could recover it back at the 40 for a loss of 3. Fourth down for the Huskers. So they tried to get a little bit too quickly on the perimeter. Yeah, and we'll see what Nebraska does.
2: I think that was an incomplete pass that we saw the replay. I thought it was in real time. A smart job by Rule to get on top of it just because you don't know and you don't want to give away a cheap turnover.
1: And even Matt Rule is on the field with palms up as to say, guys, that was forward.
12: Pass incomplete.
1: Okay.
12: For me, fourth down.
1: Expedited review process turns a loss to incomplete, fourth down and 2 at the Indiana 38, about to be play number 8 of this drive. Hoosiers just got a field goal to open the half, but they still trail 10-6 in Lincoln.
2: Well, and again, we're talking about a beautiful day here in Lincoln, Nebraska, but because of the wind, I mean, there's just no chance you're going to kick a field goal here, so you almost have to go for it here on fourth and 2.
1: The backfield is empty. 3 of the 5 receivers to choose from are left. Calandria looks that way. Points out a potential blitzer. Indiana has a too-high safety, but they're close to the box. The snap. Roll comes in motion. Faked him. Calandre runs right. Burst out inside the 35. Breaks to the right inside the numbers. Has the 30-yard line for a gain of 8. And the first fourth down conversion for Nebraska. They're now 6 of 10 this year. Put in the hands of number 10 to move the chains.
2: I mean, just a slippery run right there from Calandria, because Indiana ends up bringing pressure. They know that they were going to try to use run game or Calandria to pick it up. They walked two linebackers up at the line of scrimmage, brought another from the outside, but Calandria still finds the seams, makes somebody miss, and picks up the first down.
1: Ball is set on top of the 30. Best center in the country, Justin Evans, puts his right hands on it. Two wides in the gun, the snap. Stretch play right for Makai Nelson, and there is the second tackle for loss for Indiana so far. Nelson, the carry, ran right and does get pulled down at the 31. Great job to set that edge. It's second down and 11 after the interior pressure from Savage.
2: Seems like Rule and Calandria are the only two that have been able to find some success running the football. They've tried to get the other couple of backs in there to see if they can give Jamal Rule a little bit of a breather on the sideline. They just have not been able to get upfield.
1: Nelson stays in as the pistol, back right hash. Second down and 11. The snap, play action, back at the 40. Calandria, he got crunched at the 37, falls ahead to the 36. That is the second sack, and it's Kellen Wyatt that just clobbered him before he could get those shoulders redirected back upfield. It is third down and 16 for the Huskers.
2: Well, and one of the receivers was trying to come out behind the line of scrimmage to the left side, but he ended up running into Luke Lindenmeyer, who was in protection, so that eliminated one of the options downfield. Calandria ended up holding onto the football, and that's when the rest of the pressure ended up getting into the backfield, got him down on the ground for a sack.
1: First sack of the year for Wyatt, benefiting from the 5-5 ruling late in September that made him and Daly eligible. Third and 16 at the 36. The snap to Calandria, stays along the hash, now rolls from the 40, airs it out one-on-one deep, and it's the first mistake he's made. It's picked off inside the 5, down at the 2-yard line. Jamari Sharp brought it in. He thought he had the one-on-one deep looking for Isaiah Hunter, but maybe the wind played just enough of a factor to allow the first turnover of the game to happen. 4:49 left in the third quarter. Nebraska still leads, but it's Hoosier football with Nebraska up 10-6. 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
1: The Davey O'Brien Foundation is celebrating its 50th year and has honored the National Quarterback of the Year annually since 1981. In addition, the Awards Foundation recognizes a National Quarterback of the Week throughout the season. Rack, who won it last week?
2: We've got a Davey double this week, Danny. Not one, but two winners for Week 5. First up, Florida State quarterback Ashton Daniels ran for 5 touchdowns, the most for any player in program history. By the way, one of my former teammates, Warwick Dunn, he did play running back there, and he was pretty good. So that's in good company. Seminoles end up winning 38-7 over Virginia. Then he shares the honor with Missouri quarterback Austin Simmons in the Tigers' upset win against Florida. Simmons threw for 340 yards and 2 touchdowns through 5 games. He's got 13 touchdowns, and no interceptions.
1: Follow the Davey O'Brien social media account. You have the scoop on every college quarterback and know when it's your time to get to the game and participate in the fan voting for the 2026 Davey O'Brien National Quarterback Award. Sharp's pick, 3rd of his career, 1st of this year, at the 2-yard line, gives Indiana 98 yards of turf to work with, and the sea of red right behind them. Hoosiers trail 10, 6, 4:58 left in the third. Richard, the back next to Hoover, takes the snap, 5 yards deep in the end zone. Pop fake in the end zone, throws left sideline. Marsh got free, but the ball lands short of him and incomplete. Oh, boy, he had gotten behind Victor Evans, and if that ball is just got a little bit more on it with the wind behind it, that's 98 yards in the lead for Indiana.
2: You're talking about an opportunity for an explosive play. I mean, you could have ended up having one throw for a touchdown, but that ball just inside of Marsh doesn't have a chance to make the catch. Think about this, though. Obviously, Nebraska wanting to get points for that previous drive, but they don't with the turnover. But this almost works out to be as effective as a punt as you've ever had, pinning Indiana deep inside their own territory.
1: Play clock at 6, second down and 10 from their own 2. Nebraska 7 in the box, the snap. Handoff, one hit in the end zone, but Richard barely got out to the line of scrimmage, no gain. He was hit at the K in Nebraska. But instead of it adding 2 to the Huskers, it's 3rd down and 10.
2: I mean, that's strength right there. His ability to get away from that tackle, that saved 2 points because that was nearly a safety. And he finds a way to get a little bit of a seam in there and just dives forward to get back out. He's not even at the 2-yard line.
1: You're about to hear the sea of red get really loud. Indiana has had to call timeouts 3 times before snaps. This is 3rd and 10 at the 2, trailing 10-6. Snap to Hoover, drops 7 yards deep between the A and the S of Nebraska. Dart near sideline, up, was it caught? No, out of bounds, incomplete. The ball found the hands of the angling Davion Chandler, but as he was crossing the boundary, could not bring it home as he hit the turf. Now Indiana's got a punt after a 3-and-out, something that they rarely do.
2: How about Hoover back there just kind of bouncing in the end zone a little bit, holding onto the football, gives Chandler a shot. He's got to go up over the top of the defense. Now, Danny, one thing I wanted to tell you is that this is an opportunity deep inside your own territory. It doesn't look like Nebraska's going to come. They're going to play return. If you have an opportunity in a short field, maybe to get your hands on the ball.
1: They blocked one last week of the victory over Maryland. The snap to Gowers. One step this time to let it go. Win behind it. Barney to return. Not a good kick. Hits this side of the 42 and then goes laterally out of bounds. Indiana sideline. See where the official stops his progress. They mark at the 41 after a 39-yard punt. Take a break with 3:58 left in the third. It's Nebraska 10, Indiana 6. 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
1: 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So the pick does not net much of anything for Indiana. The Hoosiers go 3 and out. The punt goes only 39 from Gowers. And for a Nebraska team that has struggled to score in the third quarter this year, they put up zeros 3 times in 5 games. They begin this drive at the plus 41 with a 10-6 advantage on the clock at 3:58.
2: Yeah, it's a great point that you make. The interception, yes, you don't want to see that happen, but it doesn't end up hurting Nebraska at all. Actually helps them on the next drive because they get excellent field position here starting at the Indiana 41-yard line. So now this is where Calandria's got to take advantage of this field position.
1: Take a shot here.
2: Probably not.
1: Tight twins left, single wide right, Barney. The snap, play action. Calandria gets front side block, tries to squeeze through, but he is sacked again. Second time in as many drives he is brought down. A loss of 5 with Mario Landino. Knocking him down after a loss of 6.
2: Well, Landino's making some plays here to start the second half, whether he actually makes it or he ends up getting himself in position to make the play. But that's two really good plays that we've seen on successive drives defensively by the defensive tackle, backing up Nebraska and really thwarting any kind of momentum that they're trying to get going here.
1: They will say second down and 15 just outside of the plus 45. And the pistol with 3 wides. Calandria the snap. Gibdrell starts left. Five space to the left side. Breaks it back along the hash to the 41 to the 40-yard line. Stopped after 5. The third down and 9 for Jamal Rule, who's up to 47 yards rushing for the game. Give Isaiah Jones the tackle for the Hoosiers as they switch out a bunch of personnel, Rack.
2: Yeah, and Rule finding a little seam to get some of that sack back and then some and give them a chance here. But this is a big third down because you got great field position. Got to find a way to take advantage of it. Keep this drive going.
1: Rack talks about getting something back after the sack. I like it. Press coverage far side of the numbers. 3rd and 9 from the 40. Huskers by 4 late third. Calandria the snap. Rolls left, now right. Pumps to get free from Landino. Rolls back right. Outruns Daly. But Daly got those talons on him and pulls him down just enough at the 35. Kellen Wyatt provides some support. It ends up being a run of 5 yards for Calandria. But Indiana does force a 4th down and 4 for the Huskers.
2: Yeah, but likely sitting in the same position that we've seen throughout the course of this game is that because of the field position, ball being at the 35 in the wind, can't kick a field goal here. Probably too close to punt it. So they're going to leave the offense out and go for it here on 4th down and 4.
1: 10-6, the Nebraska lead. Far left hash, left to right. 4th down and 4 at the 35. Press coverage towards the boundary. The back is Mosey. The snap. Oh, and there's a flag, and Nebraska false starts for
12: false
1: the second
12: start.
1: Time.
12: Offense number 2. 5-yard penalty. Still 4th down.
1: And it was Ja'Cory Barney who was on that side of the field that flinched. Now you have to punt.
2: Yeah, and your wide receivers, if anybody flinches, you don't want it to be them. They should be looking at the football. I look down at Barney. He ends up clapping his hands together out of frustration, knowing that he just hurt his offense there. Had an opportunity to go for it on 4th and 4, but you got to punt it now at 4th and 9.
1: That's 6 false starts for Nebraska in the last 2 games. Remember, they had 16 penalties last week. Wilson on to punt. Steps head. Flag comes in again as this ball hits the left foot. And it ends up being caught. Nebraska downs this at the 6. We'll check the marker after a 34-yard boom. Clock at 1:46. Here's
12: our signal. Illegal formation. Kicking team. Not enough men on the line. 5-yard penalty. Replay 4th down.
1: Oh, and Matt Rule just let him hold it. Barking at the official that made the call. The official on this side. He's got the headset off. Someone might want to take that from him so he doesn't have anything to break. But we will do this again after that punt would have pinned the Hoosiers at the 6-yard line. So out again comes Archie Wilson.
2: Yeah, I didn't see the replay, but my guess is that the gunner that was out on the outside was too far off the line of scrimmage. Sometimes they do that to try to create a little separation. But nonetheless, they're going to force him to punt it again.
1: Got to have 7 on the snap. Can punt with either foot, but this is a lefty that goes inside the five, hops at the goal line, and it's downed inside the one. Will it stand? It does! A 44-yard, perfectly placed putt from the Aussie, Archie Wilson, that somehow stays in the field of play.
2: I mean, he got the bounce that he needed, but it was the athleticism to get that ball down. And then as his momentum was taking him into the end zone, throws it back out to a teammate. This ball's going to start on the half-yard line.
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2: Oh,
1: at
2: I
1: the
2: got
1: half
2: it.
1: Yard line.
2: I've got it. This has got to be shotgun. This has got to be RPO to your running back, and you need a quick slant. You need something that is high percentage that gets you out of the shadow of your own end zone, but this ball's got to get out of your hands.
1: Jamari Charles downs the punt inside the one for Nebraska. He was the one that blocked the Maryland punt last week and helped spark the rally when they scored the last 34 in that victory over the Terrapins here at Memorial Stadium. Hoover will take a shotgun snap close to 6 yards out of his end zone. Beebe on the right, the snap, four-man rush, Kalb, deep post, Becker, oh, he got his hip pulled near the 40, and there's the flag, there's two flags. If they didn't call the one before, oh, my, that's definitely interference on the Huskers, and it'll give Indiana some breathing
12: pass
1: room.
12: Pass interference, defense number 8, 15-yard penalty from the previous spot, automatic first down.
1: And if he doesn't make the interference, I don't know that he catches the ball anyway.
2: Yes, because that ball, again, going with the wind here, I think the wind was carrying that football a little bit down the field, but it was just so much wraparound contact around the waist. And how about that? Sitting inside the one-yard line, they take a shot downfield with both Marsh and Becker on the left side of the offensive formation running downfield, and they get the pass interference.
1: That's three Nebraska penalties in about the last 3 minutes of normal time. Just inside the right hash at the 16, first and 10, they recycle the downs. The snap, play action, backside pressure. Hoover gets out of a sack. He can run a lot of space. Near side hash, 25, 30, and then takes himself to the ground before McDougal could take him down. They stop him at the 31. It's a gain of 15. Just like they had on the penalty, it's a first down for Indiana.
2: And Vincent Shavers, number 10, is going to be sick with himself when he sees this. He had a chance for a sack in the backfield, misses it. and Josh Hoover does the rest.
1: Gibbs the tight end on the left as they go right to left, twins right. The snap, Nebraska brings four again, steps ahead again from left, runs right, squeezes through the middle of the line, back to the line of scrimmage, maybe a yard, maybe up to close to the 32. Owen Stoudemire, the transfer out of Boston College, brings down Hoover after they probably should have sacked him for the second straight play.
2: Williams Winery is not going to get credit for anything but maybe a pressure here, but he's the one that ended up forcing Hoover to tuck the football down. He gets his eyes off of the receivers, and then he's just trying to make something out of nothing here, but it's the initial pressure from Winery coming around the right side of the offense.
1: Second down and 10, under a minute to play in the third quarter. Indiana down four. The snap, stretch play right, give to Richard. He is swallowed up. Owen Chambliss, who played for Rob Orch last year at San Diego State, just hammered him back at the 29 for a two-yard loss. This will be third down and close to 13 for the Hoosiers.
2: I mean, this is uncharted waters here for Indiana's running backs. Like, they just don't know how there's not any real estate, any room for them to run the football. Nebraska's run defense has just been ready to play the entire game. They shut them down in the first half. They've done it already here in the third quarter.
1: Four's up in Lincoln. That's the end of three at Memorial Stadium. The score, Nebraska 10, Indiana 6. 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
1: We start quarter number four in Lincoln, Nebraska, and the Huskers are on the verge of accomplishing a lot more than just beating the number 7 team in the country. They lead 10-6, and if Big Red needed any more of a reason to get fired up, last year first-team All-American running back Emmett Johnson just emerged from the gates in the block end of the far corner with the Go Big Red chant. He was their first-team All-American running back since Mike Rozier back in 83. And any little bit you can get towards the end of what could be a program-defining victory, and surely the biggest, maybe the biggest win that Matt Rhule has had as a college head coach.
2: Yep.
1: You can make that argument. The time at Temple, the time at Baylor has the double-digit win seasons, but this would really be something for everybody.
2: Yeah, you want to change the tenor of things here in Lincoln and continue to build on his wins. His win total has gone up every single year that he's been there, but you got to start getting some signature victories. You got to start knocking off people that maybe you were not supposed to give this fan base a sense of accomplishment, to get these players playing harder, faster, with more intensity, and you want to springboard the rest of the season, knock off Indiana in this game by playing a really solid final 15 minutes.
1: And it's not just the number 17 that's 5-0. Indiana has not lost in 21 games since the college football playoff 2 years ago at Notre Dame. Kurt Cignetti is 32-2, but they are on the ropes here in the Haymarket District.
2: Yeah, there's still a lot of time left in this game, but even though Indiana's got the football and driving a little bit after a pass interference penalty helped them get out of the shadow of their own end zone, still got a long ways to go, and I feel like Nebraska's defensive front has still been winning. They continue to shut down this run game. Indiana's got 14 carries for 45.

0: opposite side of the center, gets upfield for a couple instead of getting tackled at the line of scrimmage, if not a tackle for loss.
1: Mark this 2nd and 9 outside of the 42 as Indiana heavies it up off the right of the line. Rolex it to the backfield. The snap, Calandria draws there. He takes it over left guard. Couldn't funnel it back to the middle. Instead, got pushed towards left tackle. So that forced him to the 40 and the 39. Joe Yelly makes his second tackle of note on Calandria. It is a 3rd down and 5 for the Huskers. Up 10-6, trying to beat a ranked team for the first time in a decade. Also the last time that they were 6-0.
0: And Landino ends up coming on right at the end, getting a shot on the quarterback as well. Knowing that he wasn't down yet, he tried to layer the boom on him.
1: Trip receivers right. The attached tight end off right tackle is Lindenmeyer. Not much action this half. Motion coming from the slot. The snap. Given side rolls a fake. Here comes Calandria. 35. Breaks a tackle. 25. Turns it on. Far hash 20. 10. Let go of those balloons. Touchdown. Anthony Calandria. 39 yards. 16-6 Nebraska.

0: Well, they've already let the balloons go, but we got confetti that's going up in the air here inside of Memorial Stadium. And how about that once again, Danny? Goes in the direction of Lindenmeyer initially, follows his tight end, but then he sticks his left foot in the ground, cuts back across the grain. There's one player that has an opportunity to get him down on the ground. It's Amari Farrell. He outruns him to the pylon, gets into the end zone for a huge Huskers touchdown.
1: Feel like we got caught up in the ticker tape right after a Big Ten championship as Cunanan's extra point is good. 12:01 left the score. Nebraska 17, Indiana 6. This is Westwood One's coverage of NCAA football.
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4: 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Granger for the ones who get it done. If anybody had a balloon left, they don't anymore. As Anthony Calandria on 3rd and 5 uses his feet to dart ahead and then right and bring the sea of red to its feet. 39-yard touchdown. Don't look now, but today is not just what time does volleyball play. The Huskers lead Indiana 17-6 with just 12:01 left.
5: That was an electric run from Calandria. Starts to the left side, follows his tight end, jumps out of a tackle, cuts across the grain, ends up beating Amari Farrell to the edge, and reaches the football across that plane of the goal line for a touchdown. And gives Nebraska an 11-point lead here in the fourth quarter.
4: You know that on this near sideline, and much of this crowd is feeling that maybe it's finally time, but maybe this is exactly the time where Indiana goes into that place where they rarely have to go and say we're still the defending national champions. We're going to see.
5: Well, and you asked me earlier about whether or not this is going to be a little bit more of Josh Hoover. I think we're at that point now, Danny.
4: John Holt to kick off with the win. Sidewinder lands.

0: 5 yards deep at the U in Huskers.
1: Well, guess what? It's going to be the best field position that Josh Hoover's had the entire second half. He's not starting a drive inside his own 5-yard line.
0: No longer will he be making friends with the photographers at field level because he's so far back. Nebraska has held Indiana to 180 total yards. Hoover, 9 of 17 for 141. They protected the football, but just two Radicic field goals. And this place is livened up with an 11-point lead in the fourth quarter. Hoover has left knee in front of the right. Far hash of the 25, start first and 10. The snap, a give it to Bebe's fake. Look down the middle, it's Marsh. He breaks at the 45, across the 40, splitting the hashes, 30, 20, 10. It ain't over yet. Touchdown, Indiana, 75. One fell swoop, one score again, 17-12 in Lincoln.
1: And how about this RPO? Remember when I was talking about deep in their own territory? I said RPO fake quick slant route. Well, they ended up doing it on the next drive. And this one ends up right into the hands of Nick Marsh. Nebraska tries to break the football loose instead of securing the tackle. And they go 75 yards for the touchdown. And the Hoosiers are going to keep the offense out on the field and go for two here.
0: My, oh my. 75 down the chute to cut it to 17-12. Lining up for two to trimmer to three. Stack wides, right and left. A fifth wide has come on. Matt Rule has called a timeout before this two-point play. We will see how that factors into the final 11:51.
1: Well, generally when I see a head coach run down to the official, Danny, I try to look at him on the sideline. I want to see his body language afterwards. And I'm going to try to describe this, okay? Head coach has got on a headset. He's got a microphone going to his mouth. He covers up the microphone, well, kind of covering up his mouth. And you can see his head bobbing up and down. So generally what that means is directed terms that I cannot repeat over the airwaves to his coaching staff of something that he was very upset about. Did I explain that okay?
0: I'm good with it. I'm very good with it. And we just saw the thing, maybe the one thing that keeps surfacing for Nebraska defense, a lot of the numbers are good, but giving up big plays because of missed tackles.
1: Yeah, and that was the one thing that you and I talked about, Danny, in our drive over here this morning, is we both end up watching the games from the previous weeks, and when I was watching Nebraska play Maryland, I was like, there's too many big plays, too many explosive plays that are being given up.
0: Oh, boy. They are going to line up to kick now.
1: Well, we got the extra point team out on field.
0: After Nebraska called the timeout. And Nebraska still doesn't have its right personnel, possibly because they were thinking that Indiana was going to go.
1: Well, and Indiana's short one player on the offensive line as well.
0: And it's the center, Bray Lynch, who could surely be used in another capacity. But now they'll configure, and this extra point will actually be a little bit left of center. Radicic to add one to cut it to four. Missed his first career extra point last week in Piscataway, for what it's worth. Play clock at nine, the snap, the spot, the kick is in. 17-13. Fourth time this season that Indiana has a one-play touchdown drive, and it gets them right back in it. 11:51 left in Lincoln. Huskers 17, Hoosiers 13. 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
7: Brad Heller in our Westwood One studios. 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Number 14, Missouri leads Texas A&M 20-3 early fourth quarter. The Aggies don't even have 100 total yards yet. Meanwhile, it's a lightning delay in Gainesville. They're at the half. Florida trails South Carolina 17-10. The Gamecocks coming in 8 consecutive losses in the SEC. Oklahoma State and UCF in Stillwater. It was a tie game at halftime. So far, all Cowboys in the second half. They're up 35-21 early in the fourth quarter. Billy Edwards Jr., a couple of touchdown passes. North Carolina leading at Pitt 21-17. 9 minutes to go in that one. All the scores and highlights coming up after the game. But right now, can Indiana keep that undefeated streak going? Let's rejoin Danny Reed and Derek Rackley in Memorial Stadium.
0: Thank you very much, Brad Heller. Back in Lincoln, down 17-13. Before this kickoff, we'll pause 10 seconds for station identification. 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
8: I'm Stormy Bonantoni, taking care of the legal stuff. 1230 The Game is KLAVAM Las Vegas, VSIN Las Vegas.
0: First time that Indiana has scored its first touchdown of the game in the fourth quarter, Derek Rackley, since the last time they lost, 22 games ago. 75 yards to Marsh, one play drive, PAT good after a timeout before a potential two-point play, makes it 17-13 as Nebraska to receive this kickoff from Patty McAteer kicking into the wind, but he still kicks it out of the back of the end zone, so this Nebraska drive with 11:51 left starts at the 25.
1: Well, just as Nebraska thought that they were creating a huge advantage, we got this crowd back into the game. And how about Josh Hoover says, let's silence that. And he takes this crowd out of it immediately with one throw and a 75-yard touchdown pass to get them right back into the game.
0: Thread it through the eye of that needle to Marsh for 75 yards, who has six catches for 143. Pistol with Calandria, having Mosey behind him, first down and 10. Snap, play action, Calandria, soft roll right, stops the hash. Pressure coming front side, he can't get away! He's sacked, it's Daly! The loss back to the 15! He ran himself away from it, then back into it, and Daly did not follow those swiveling hips.
1: And I thought, now he had, Daly was right in his face. He probably is not going to get that football over the top of him, but you had his tight end, Lindenmeyer, coming open right at the end on a little bit of a slam flat route, right? So he slams the defensive end and then comes right out of it. And I thought there was enough time, but maybe he didn't feel like he could get it over the top of Daly.
0: 10-yard loss, second and 20. Gunn with Rule, the running back on the right. The snap, only a four-man rush. Rule exits the backfield. Calandria hit as he lets this fly. Deep looking for Barney. It's intercepted. Zachman. He went back across the 50 and then pulled it in as he slid across the 45. There are two flags down at where Calandria got hit. Tyreek Tucker not happy. This might stay Nebraska football.
9: Personal foul. Roughing the passer. Oh. Defense number 95.
0: Man.
9: 15-yard penalty from the previous spot. Automatic first down.
0: So instead of Zachman's first pick of the year and eighth of his career, Derek Rackley, I don't know about that.
1: Well, one. I just looked right at the end of it, and so I didn't get to see the whole thing. Now, when I looked downfield, his receiver was plenty open. I thought it was going to be a huge touchdown for Nebraska. Then I see the ball's underthrown, maybe because he ended up getting hit, which was additionally an interception, but instead it's roughing the passer and a first down for the Huskers.
0: And Kurt Cignetti just became an angry Yinzer on the far sideline. Reset the downs, first and 10 from the 31. The snap and interior give results in a 2-yard gain, close to the 32 for Jamal Rule. Zachman, who just made the pick, ends up filling the gap and bringing down Jamal Rule back off of injury from last week.
1: Yeah, Rule has given him a little bit of a spark this week running the football. But they've got to take it. Nebraska has to take advantage of that penalty that gave them a fresh set of downs to possess this football and then make sure that they don't turn it over and give Indiana the momentum that they're looking for.
0: Second down, 9, just inside their 32. Press coverage becomes relaxed on both sides. Rule exits the backfield, the gun snap. Calandria, a delayed rush, the check down, it's caught. Oh, Lindenmeyer, the catch, kind of got backtracked, but then ends up falling down anyway. No gain, he caught it at the hash. Isaiah Jones with a thunderous clap. Lindenmeyer got staggered like a boxer, stayed up, and then just fell back over like Ric Flair. Third down.
1: Well, Jones was reading the quarterback's eyes, and he saw that he was going towards the direction of Lindenmeyer, and he sniffed it out. He was right there to make the play. Now, any other receiver, I think Isaiah Jones ends up knocking him down really well.
0: I would say so.
1: I think at a 255-pound Lindenmeyer, he hit him, and he's like, wait, how come you didn't go down initially?
0: Indiana putting 3 of its 4 rushers on the right-hand side. Now 4 of its 5 on the right on this third down and 9 at the 32. The snap goes zone blitz. Calandria has been sacked once this drive. Throws slot right. It's incomplete. Sailed it too far. Up near his own 45-yard line. Trying to find Gilmer, who's only caught 2 balls this game. A.J. Harrison coverage in rack. That's a name we haven't heard much at all. He has missed the last 4 games because of injury, but enough coverage to force a Nebraska punt.
1: Yeah, he was tight, and I think Calandria was trying to throw this football away from coverage. He just throws it a little bit too far. He had an opportunity to give it to Gilmer. There was enough real estate there for him to make that catch. Calandria just throws it too far away from the coverage.
0: Snap from the 32 with Wilson punting. Had a 60-yarder earlier. Kicks this one lefty, end over end. Back pedal, fair catch called for. Hits inside the 15. Tumbles at the 5, and this one will not be downed at the 1, though Charles did what he could. Goes into the end zone for a 68-yard punt. That is the longest of Miller's career. 9:24 to go in the Haymarket. It's Nebraska 17, Indiana 13. 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
0: Today's broadcast of college football on Westwood One is intended solely for the private, non-commercial use of our audience. Any reproduction, retransmission, or other use of this broadcast without the express written consent of Learfield and Westwood One is strictly prohibited. Another boomer, 68 yards with the wind from Archie Wilson after the touchback. Indiana at its 20, down 17-13, 9:24 left. Josh Hoover, IU quarterback, 10 of 18 for 216. He's only hooked up with 3 different receivers today, but the big play, 37, 40, and 75. 3 of his completions accounting for 145 of those 216 yards.
1: Yeah, it's the explosive plays again, and that's been kind of one of the keys for them all season long. They're known by that, and I'm telling you that Josh Hoover is not in panic mode, especially after you let him hit that 75-yard touchdown pass, and he saw an 11-point deficit get cut into really quickly. This is a veteran quarterback that's thrown a ton of touchdown passes in his career. And he knows that he's got 2 extremely capable wide receivers, an offensive line that's veteran, And he feels like he's got plenty of time as we've got just less than 10 minutes to go in this game.
0: And coming in, it was Indiana's run game that was generating the chunk plays. But those three sizable pass plays, that is why Indiana has a chance to potentially take its first lead.
1: Yeah, and I would imagine you're still going to probably see more passing than we are running here to close out this game and let Josh Hoover kind of dictate how this one's going to finish out.
0: Three receivers all aligned between the far hash and the near numbers. The snap out of the gun. Toss play left for Beebe. Starts from the 20. Breaks an ankle. Tackle stumbles. Still up 25, 30, trucks his way ahead of the 33 of Baker's dozen to start the drive, and a Hoosier first down for Lee Beebe had 11 yards total before that one goes for officially 12. They do say that the body touches at the 32.
1: Yeah, and the defensive end, Cade Petchcock, had an opportunity to get him down, just not able to get a hold of that right leg before he slides out of that tackle. An opening play first down for the Hoosiers.
0: Indiana just scored its first touchdown of the game on the 75-yarder to March. And they still trail by four. They're at their own 32 to snap. Blitz off the backside RPO. Hoover looks sideline. Incomplete. One flag. Two flags. Absolutely coming in. It's Marsh. Basically got body checked out of bounds by the far quarter Victor Evans. Be the sixth Nebraska
9: pass
0: penalty.
9: Interference. Defense number 22. 15-yard penalty from the previous spot. Automatic first down.
1: Yeah, just an easy penalty there. And just never turns around to play the football. Hands all over the receiver. Marsh just kind of pushes him out of bounds. Easy pass interference there.
0: So four of their six penalties this half, two have been pass interference calls. Indiana up to its own 47. It's a 17-13 Nebraska lead. They have not started 6-0 or defeated a ranked team in 10 years. Shotgun for Hoover, press coverage. The snap, inside give Beebe, breaks off left tackle, lowers the shoulders, hammers his way across the 50, and Indiana lobs that down to the 47. That's a quick six for Lee Beebe, the one-time UAB Blazer.
1: Yeah, really physical run there. Going off left tackle there, ends up finding some couple Nebraska defenders, but gets underneath their pads and then just continues to pump those legs, work his way downfield in a really aggressive first down run.
0: Get the feeling that the offensive line is trying to take this over as well. They have not had a very good afternoon. 2x2 set from the left hash, second and four at the plus 47 for Indiana. Play clock now to 10. Hoover pauses, takes the snap. Six-man pressure. Front side throws middle. Incomplete. It was about a terrific catch in coverage looking for Tyler Morris. Slanting inside from the far side hash. Incomplete near the 36. Third down for Indiana.
1: Yeah, coverage was really tight. This is a good throw from Hoover. Ball out in front. It would have had to have been a fingertip-style catch there from Tyler Morris. But it was also tight coverage there. I think the defender had something to do with that ball being knocked loose.
0: Hoover just 10 of 19, but he's averaging better than 21 yards of completion. Oh, is this a big third down and four? Hoosiers 1 of 7. They're down 4. About 7 minutes into the fourth quarter. The snap. Hoover rolls right. Throws short right. Caught. Immediate contact. They go to Chandler for his first catch. Benning brings him down as soon as he made the catch. Barely inside the 44, but that is short by a half yard. Indiana will surely line up to go for this.
1: Yeah, they're going to bring in an extra offensive lineman here. But what I would say is I would run this football, but I wouldn't necessarily say it's going to be automatic. They could be using this as smokescreen to get Hoover out on the perimeter, two-way go style.
0: Lynch sprints to the football. He's the center. Now they crowd the football. Tight formation. Bunch trips off right. Hoover puts Beebe behind him. The snap ball extended. They're going to throw it. Wide open. It's Marsh. Caught at the 30. Way bye-bye to Marsh. Touchdown. 44 yards on fourth and one. It fooled everybody in the Haymarket. And the Hoosiers lead 19-17.
1: They had just had a feeling that with the extra offensive lineman coming out and the fact that they've struggled a little bit running the football, but this might be a RPO fake and a shot downfield, and that's exactly what happened because Nebraska's defense sold out for the run play, and nobody, and I mean nobody, covered Marsh. He was wide open.
0: Second touchdown in a row puts the Hoosiers ahead by two. They need this from Radicic for a three-point lead. Snap spot. Ball is contacted. It is good. Actually hit off the net and then back down off the crossbar. 20-17 Indiana. They've scored 14 in the last 4 minutes plus. Liberty Mutual customizes your auto and home insurance so you only pay for what you need. And we literally just brought this up. You knew that Nebraska was thinking about, hey, what time is the party starting tonight? They were up 17-6, but Indiana Something clicked the last few minutes. Marsh once from 75, twice from 44. After a punt, they're on top in Lincoln by three with 7:13 left.
1: Listen, I didn't get a chance to say it before the 75-yard touchdown pass, but the first thing that came to my mind is, listen, we're in a different era of college football, whether you agree with it or not. But you got quarterbacks that are moving places, and they're getting paid millions of dollars. So guess what? You got to treat them like you treat players in the NFL. You're here to win games, and that's exactly what we've seen from Josh Hoover.
0: McAteer again kicking into the wind, fades to the far right of the end zone, hits at the front of the Nebraska end. That is a touchback. Husker football, 7:13 to go, and we can go a little bit deeper on that Hoover stat that we just talked about. He's thrown for 263, four of his completions, 189 yards, and that on fourth and one for 44. That one you're going to see a lot more the rest of the year.
1: Oh, absolutely, and this is the reason why you bring a guy like him in after Fernando Mendoza ends up going off to the NFL, is you've got to have somebody that you feel confident that's going to make difficult throws in difficult situations, but make it look easy, and that's what we're seeing from Josh Hoover.
0: Three wides, two tights, bottom of the extra tight end, right, the snap. Calandria on first and 10 from his 25, design QB run. He got cracked. It's a yard behind the line of scrimmage. Another Indiana tackle for loss. Their sixth. That tackle made by number six, Preston Zachman. Second down and 11 from their own 24.
1: Well, and even though Indiana has kind of taken the momentum back in this game and taken the lead as well, but this is where Anthony Calandria, he's been brought here to do a job too. Like, hey, respond. Respond to those last 14 points scored and put your team back on top.
0: Had a 39-yard touchdown run to make the 11-point lead. Snap, second and 11. Throwing to the left, up high, and a great catch by Barney. Had three Hoosiers around him outside the near numbers. Goes up and then comes down at the 43. A first down gain of 19 to Barney.
1: Now, this is not the greatest throw from Calandria. Ball was kind of wobbling a little bit, but it's a back shoulder style throw. But it was the adjustment from Barney to go up, elevate, make this, snag this football out of the air and not give the defense an opportunity to knock it away.
0: Been a bit banged up, but that was his sixth catch to tie for the team lead with Lindenmeyer, up to 79 yards. Calandria has thrown for 209. Snap, first and 10 from the 43. Midline to Rule. Bows it back left to the 45, 46, 47-yard line with Byron Baldwin filling from the second level to make the Hoosier tackle. We're under 6 minutes to play in Lincoln. The Hoosiers lead 20-17.
1: Yeah, still plenty of time left here. This is where you got to stay on schedule, but you got to make great decisions at the quarterback position. When they do put the ball through the air, this has got to be, you have to be convicted with your reads and do not throw this ball in the vicinity to get picked off. You're trying to get back into this game and take the lead.
0: Gun snap from their own 47. Calandria runs left and no crack to fill. Tackled for a 3-yard loss. Indiana is starting to rack them up now. A.J. Harris along with Jacob Savage creating a 3rd down and 9 as that one went backwards 3 yards.
1: Wow, this Indiana defense has seen enough quarterback run. They've seen the RPO fakes. They've seen him get out to the outside, and now they're kind of feeling back in rhythm defensively on how they're going to slow him down. And just nowhere for Calandria to go on that play.
0: You could have stopped at seen enough and been good with the way this game has gone for Indiana. Under 5 left. It's Husker football, 3rd and 9 at their 44. They trail 20-17. Trips right. Calandria, the gun snap, only a 3-man rush. Second level throw. It is incomplete. Another high ball inside the 40 as Gilmer went way up, but he got flipped back over front by Zachman to make sure that he didn't make a first down catch. That was awfully dangerous, but the Hoosiers get the pass breakup for 4th down.
1: Yeah, that's a play right there where Gilmer's open coming out of his break, right? That's an anticipation throw, and that's an arm strength throw. That ball sails on Calandria. That ball's got to be stuck on his number as soon as he comes out of the break, and he misses it.
0: Nebraska lining up to go for it. At their own 44, it's 4th and 9, down 3. The snap, they're going. They bring 5. Calandria hops up and down to the toe tips. Now back at his own 33. On the run. Throws right. Too far. Gilmer had broken free for a moment, but the ball may be again getting a little caught up in that breeze. Towards the far boundary, incomplete. And the Hoosiers take over with 4:40 left on that fourth quarter clock.
1: Matt Rule feeling like he had an opportunity to go for it with his offense on the field, knowing that Indiana has kind of felt it. Personally, I think I'd probably punt that ball away, trust your defense to get a stop, because now you got a short field for Josh Hoover, and now there's a chance that they even extend their lead here.
0: Indiana has scored 14 unanswered on a pair of touchdown receptions for Marsh. The fourth and one was about as good as it gets. They lead 20-17, 4:40 left. They start at the Nebraska 44. Three wide to the gun. Hoover takes the snap. Gives the turbo Richard. Starts right, a little back left. Maybe a half a yard, just shy of the 43. Clutches that football for second down and long. Wherever your golf journey is headed, a PGA coach will help you get there. Find your coach at pga.com/coach. Huskers also only have two timeouts left. Remember the one that they burned before a two-point play that never happened.
1: Exactly. That Matt Rhule was not very happy that he had to call it either.
0: Break the huddle out of the pistol. Hoover puts Richard behind him. Eight carries, 10 yards for Tobor Richard. Now he's sidecar right. Hard clap, snap. Play fake. Hoover on the roll. Three-level flood. Hoover could just go. 45 to the 40. Steps out of bounds. Near sideline at the 38. Still be third down and four for Indiana. It took a while for that multiple level flood to develop from far to near. And Indiana will try again on third. They're still one of eight.
1: And I'll tell you what, Anthony Jones, tough break. He ends up coming on a twist, and he was going to be basically unblocked to be able to pursue Hoover, and he ends up tripping and falling. That's what gave him the edge to get around the corner.
0: BB comes in as the back, off to the right and behind Hoover. Third and four at the 38. Hoosiers by three, under four in Lincoln. Deliberate snap. Gets it behind his puller. Then instead it's a fake and a throw right, and it's incomplete. Becker was way downfield. That ball ended up getting that deflected out of bounds inside the 35. If they would have given to BB, he had space to let it go. But with 3:21, the clock stops, and Indiana will play field position as they're now one of nine on third downs.
1: Well, Jones ends up getting a little redemption here. He gets around the corner. He's the one that gets his hands on Josh Hoover that forces that football into the turf immediately.
0: Gowers in punt formation. He had a short field to punt against earlier, got way up into the wind. It was only 22 yards. Now the snap, no rush. Keeps a low trajectory, Barney deep. Fair catch. He takes it with his toes in front of and behind the five. 33-yard punt, clock shows 3:15, and Rack, this is gut check for both.
1: Oh, absolutely. This is where you got to make plays here. This is going to likely be your last possession offensively for Nebraska. They got the stop that they needed to prevent Indiana from putting more points on the board. Now, special teams-wise, I'm going to be a little picky here. I think you let that ball hit the turf and see what happens.
0: Sure.
1: You get the ball at the five or the two. What's the difference, right? But what happens if that ball goes into the end zone? You got a little bit more breathing room. All right, that doesn't happen. But this is where you got to rely on your offensive line, and you got to rely on your transfer quarterback to come in here and make some plays. He's been a little bit more hemmed up here in the second half as Indiana's kind of settled down and how he's tried to attack him, but he's got to make some plays here.
0: Near hash, right to left from their 5 first to 10. Isaiah Hunter bounces the formation, motioning to the right hash. The snap, Calandry in his end zone, actually gets pushed backwards. Stumble, stays up from the back of the S. Throws left sideline too high and incomplete. Osasami actually got in coverage against Barney, but that ball had gone by his fingertips and into the bench. Calandry gets back up. He already benefited from one personal foul roughing the passer earlier in this quarter, but this is second down and 10 from the 5.
1: Yeah, Danny, we're starting to see more off-the-mark throws here from Calandry. That's about the third or fourth pass that we've seen that's been way too high for his receivers. Just bring that football down and give him a chance to make a catch.
0: He isn't known for throwing the two ball. He is fastball and always fastball. Trips right, the snap along the left hash. Calandry against front side pressure, throws a sailor out to the right, caught past the 10, hugged in bounds and then pushed out of bounds. They'll say Sharp knocked out Gilmer at the 13 and a half. So it's third down and a yard and a half for the Huskers with 3:04 left. That clock should wind as soon as it's set. Indeed it does.
1: Yeah, you likely got two plays here, but this is where Dana Holgerson's got to find his best option here on third and short on what he feels like he can pick up this first down.
0: Huskers have two timeouts. Indiana has all three for what it's worth. Tight end Lyndon Meyer slot right. The snap. Indiana blitzes off the right edge. Calandria off bounds. Throw looking right for Gilmer. That's a lot of contact to the flag. Incomplete pass the 35-yard line. If anybody had a flag, they threw it. And it's only going to be the second all game on the Hoosiers. A.J. Harris got body on body at an improper time, and the Huskers get a recycle on a first
9: pass
0: down.
9: Pass interference. Defense number four. 15-yard penalty. Automatic first down.
1: Danny, how many times have you seen defensive backs that have pretty good coverage, but the ball's underthrown? So the wide receivers try to fight back through the defender to make a play on the ball, and it ends up being pass interference. That time, A.J. Harris never turns around to play the football. I think maybe if he gets his head back around, tries to make the interception, nothing gets called.
0: Ball on its side to between the 28 and the 29 inside the far hash. First and 10 for the Huskers off the second Indiana penalty of the game. Running back Nelson motions into the backfield from wide right. Snap, Calandria looks right, scrambles left out of an ankle tackle. Resets his feet, throws near sideline, caught, 43-yard line. Barty got a heck of a pop from Baldwin. There is a flag, two flags down inside the far hash and outside the far hash after a 14-yard gain.
1: This is going to be ineligible.
9: Ineligible man downfield, number 51, Nebraska. 5-yard penalty. First down.
0: That is the center, Justin Evans. Nebraska with its fifth penalty this half for a guy that Pro Football Focus rated as the top center in the country after last season. So take away the first down and 10 on 14 yards. Now it is first down and 15.
1: Now just think about that for a minute, right? You got a mobile quarterback that scrambles around the corner, and your offensive linemen are thinking, hey, he's going to run with the football. I'm going to get down there and try to help him out. But instead, Calandria throws it, and you get your offensive lineman downfield.
0: Well, it helps Nebraska. They re-add 12 seconds to the clock from 2:22 to 2:34, but they wind the clock now on the ready for play. Here's first and 15, ball at their 24, the snap. Quick throw left, another high ball caught. Sharp has the hit, and he ends up dragging down Barney at the 33 for 9. As Barney ends up making his team-high seventh catch, Huskers could let it go down to the two-minute timeout. It is only second down. Second down and 6. Ball left of center. The snap. Blitz off the second level from the right. Calandria throws left, and there's another high one. Just no chance for anybody to catch it. Harris was covering Barney anyway on the opposing 45, but now third down, 2:03 left. So barring a penalty, we'll have the two-minute timeout after this snap.
1: Yeah, unfortunately, we're starting to see more errant passes from Calandria. Did have the one a couple of snaps ago, but there's too many balls that are sailing on him, not really giving his receivers any opportunity to make a play.
0: I feel like he's trying to do too much.
1: Well, he has to. Like, this is the moment where the quarterback's got to go make some throws.
0: Quiet day for Gilmer. He motions right. 3 catches after 11 last week. The snap. It's third down and 6. Calandria off the toe tip, throws left, dragging this way, caught just across the 45. A third down conversion for Nebraska. Farrell made the tackle after a 14-yard catch for Barney, and that takes us to the two-minute timeout with 1:59 to go in Lincoln. Nebraska now 10 of 18 on third downs today. The score, Indiana 20, Nebraska 17. 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
0: In the two-minute timeout, 1:59 to go. Nebraska just converted for the 10th time on 18 third-down tries today, keeping it alive. They had a 17-6 lead with just over 12 minutes left in this game after an Anthony Calandria 39-yard touchdown run. Indiana scored two touchdowns in the next 4.5 minutes, both receiving scores by Nick Marsh, who has 187 through the air. 21-game winning streak on the line for the defending national champions. They're up 20-17. Nebraska's had so much heartache and one-score decisions over the last decade. A national high, 34 one-score losses since 2018. It's what got Scott Frost fired back in 2022. But is this the one, if they come through, will Nebraska finally be back?
1: Yeah, this is where, again, decision-making at the quarterback position. The ball's likely going to be in the air here. Calandria has got to make great decisions, and he's got to be accurate with his football.
0: Cluster of three right out of the pistol near hash from the 45, first and 10, the snap. There's the end around coming this way. Indiana's well schooled this time. It's Hunter again who had the touchdown earlier. He is tackled at, no, behind the line of scrimmage. Preston Zachman again fills it for the Hoosiers. That's how Hunter scored a 10-yard touchdown in the first half. This time it loses a half yard. Nebraska try to get reorganized quickly. They do so with Demetrius Bell slot right, four receivers. Lindenmeyer slot left, near hash. Indiana rushes three, the steps. Second and 11 for their 44. Calandria throws the fastball right. Dangerous throw. Incomplete. It was at the Indiana bench, so the coaches make the call before the official does, as Gilmer went down squatting low to receive it, but it hits turf in front of Sharp. It is third down and 11 with a minute 26 to play in Lincoln, Nebraska.
1: Yeah, long all the way in the opposite hash going toward the opposite outside the numbers. That's a long throw that ends up getting towards the feet of Gilmer.
0: Rack, these throws are either ground or 10 feet high. There's nobody getting hit in the chest. Lindenmeyer, the tight end, the three right, the snap. Third level pressure. There's a deep shot. Middle. Inside the 20, and it's incomplete. And Zachman, I think if the sun didn't get in his eyes, would have made the interception to maybe seal the game. Fourth down.
1: He looked up, and he immediately was blinded. It was almost like he was turning away from a monster. But he tries to make an adjustment for this football, and the ball just ends up right in the sun, doesn't see anything.
0: There was a balloon left. Somebody
1: is that
0: kept
1: what it was?
0: One. There's always one. There's always one. If the Huskers went for it last time on fourth, they're definitely going for it here. They're one of two. Fourth and 11 inside their 45, down three. 120 left, the snap. Indiana breaks three. Sack, potentially. Yes, he's down at the 39-yard line. It's Osen Sami. The fifth sack of the game for the Hoosiers. And Indiana takes over at the Nebraska 39 with 1:15 left. Well, fifth sack of the game for Osen Sami.
1: They knew exactly what was going to happen. They were going to throw the football. This is where you get pass rushers pinning their ears back. Osen Sami knows it. He sells out on the last play that he thinks is going to be for the game. And the one thing you can't let happen is take a sack there. Calandria tries to get away from it, but he's not able to get outside the arms of Osen Sami. And that should preserve the winning streak for the Hoosiers.
0: That is their seventh tackle for loss and fourth sack this half. Now, Nebraska does have two timeouts. Yes. In theory, still need one first down. In theory. Hoover from the right hash leans in just a bit so it could be snapped from Bray Lynch. The snap, give on the inside for Beebe. Got to protect that football. Plunges ahead for 1.5, close to the 37. Nebraska calls the timeout. Clock naps at 1:11. 20-17 Hoosiers trying to pull quite a magic act. Going 16-0 last year, a lot of the wins were dominant. But remember, they had five fourth-quarter rallies last year.
1: Yeah, this team has shown a lot of resilience here in the second half. And they're not only getting back in the game, but taking the lead. And Danny, I have this feeling like Nebraska's going to sell out for anything running between the tackles. Like, I would not be surprised if we see some type of RPO fake with Hoover running around the outside to try to see if he can catch him sleeping and get a freebie and get the first down that they need to ice this game.
0: Many of the fans here at Memorial Stadium now would like to know what time the volleyball match starts later on tonight as they exit stage right. It's been good vibes here lately. Football is 5-0. Basketball off a sweet 16, first time they've ever won games in the NCAA tournament. Nebraska volleyball has lost five matches in the last 6 years. Number one team in the country. But football's on the verge of letting this one slip. One timeout left. Second and 8 at the 37. And Indiana may have moved. Nebraska tightened up its D tackles, but I believe that the Hoosiers flinched before there was movement into that neutral zone. Kurt Cignetti would like a word. There's flags on both sides of the field, and the officials will confer. Unless we'll get a disconcerting signal, but I'm not quite sure what the result of this will be.
9: False start. Offense number 70. Five-yard penalty. Still second down.
0: And that's your extra offensive lineman, Austin Leibfried.
1: Yeah, definitely not what you're looking to do here. When you're just trying to get one first down, you're not wanting to jump off sides, and now you're trying to get this first down at second and 14.
0: Marsh is the only receiver wide left, splitting the hash of the numbers. Ball will be snapped inside the right hash. Hoover takes the snap, and there was about an erase as the mesh was taking place with BB. That is a loss back to the 45 for three. Chambliss shot in and about took the handoff. Final timeout called by the Huskers. The ball will be set down at the edge of the block end at the Nebraska 45. Third down and 16, 1:08 to play. The number 7 Hoosiers have a 20-17 lead, trying to send Nebraska to its 31st consecutive loss against an AP-ranked foe.
1: Well, it almost looked like on that previous play that Hoover was trying, or he thought about pulling it out of the mesh point from BB there. Fortunate that that ball didn't end up on the ground. A lot of times that's what happens, is a fumble when there's a little bit of indecision.
0: Do you have enough guts to throw this football?
1: Ah, gosh. I'm telling you, the penalty has completely changed
0: sure.
1: it, right?
0: Okay.
1: The penalty and the successive tackle for loss. I mean, I wouldn't be surprised, but I still think that you run the football here.
0: Two receivers are Marsh and Becker. Marsh left, Becker right. Becker tightens up. The back is BB in the gun. Now a cluster of three near left tackle. Snap on third and 16. Give to BB. Inside right guard. Forward to the 42. Push backward. He does gain three. That gets the clock removing inside of a minute. They've already reset the 42nd play clock. It's at 33:54 in the game. So Indiana will milk this thing down as much as they can. I mean, there's a couple schools of thought here. You could just take the delay of game and get five extra yards. You could call the timeout just to make sure that you're organized with a couple of extra seconds to speak.
1: Looks like Kurt Cignetti sitting right next to the official. Looks like he's going to call the timeout here, but likely 1 second left on the play clock.
0: And for what it's worth, the punt team is ready to sprint onto the field. Play clock to 5:26 in the game. Continues to tick. There is the stop with one. And the clock halts at 22 seconds. That's Indiana's first time out this half. Well, earlier on this game, both teams were putting together long drives. In fact, there were only three total drives in the first quarter. Each team only had it four times total in the first half when Nebraska went into the locker room, up 10-3. Indiana added a field goal to start the third quarter, 10-6. Calandria's 39-yard touchdown run made it 17-6. But 14 unanswered on touchdown passes to Marsh has put the Hoosiers back up by three, and they'll punt.
1: Yeah, and this is where just the execution of the punt team, like clean snap, clean catch from the punter, get this football off.
0: Nebraska runs an extra man on late. That's Charles, who blocked the punt last week against Maryland as Indiana changed its punt coverage. Nebraska's blocked three kicks this year. The snap, they don't come after this. One step for Gowers, high flutter ball. Gets caught up in the wind, hits at the 15, goes back to the middle, and it's fielded at the 10-yard line. Barty, and he gets pulled down right away. 32-yard punt. And the backup linebacker, Jeff Utzinger, not only made sure that he didn't interfere with the chance to catch the football, but then made the immediate tackle. And Nebraska either has 89 yards for a win or far enough to at least give a chance for a field goal with the wind at their back and 13 seconds left.
1: Yeah, no timeouts. So everything's stacked against them, but they're going to need something miraculous here.
0: Their longest gain of the game was Calandria's 39-yard run. The longest pass he's thrown is 28 to Nelson on the screen. Snap, three-man rush. Clock down to 11, now 10. A dart left. Caught Barney. He's up to the 30. Rips away from a tackle. Goes down at the 33. They don't have any timeouts, but it stops with 7 seconds left. Gain of 22 to Barney. He's already over 100 yards for the game. You would have to think that this is a clock-killing spike. Clock winds on the whistle. Calandria under center. Spikes it with 6 seconds left. So you might get one snap to set yourself up for something to end the football game. All right, they'll take a second away. because with spike rules, it has to go down a certain amount of time. Rack, this might be the last play of the game.
1: I was just going to say, I think you got to play for this being your final play of the game. And Indiana knows that as well. They're dropping three defenders deep inside of their own territory now, retracing back to inside the 10-yard line. So three Indiana defenders back inside their own 10-yard line, now backed up to about the five.
0: Watch the laterals. Four wides, three right. The snap to Calandria could be the last play. Throws the slant right. Lindemeyer the catch. Laterals back to Barney at the 43. He throws it back to Calandria. Hops at the 30. Now he's back at the 20. You can't do that. He threw it ahead to Nelson. Clock has expired. Flag comes in. It doesn't matter. That is the end of the game in Lincoln, Nebraska. I'm not sure what Calandria was thinking on the second forward pass. That doesn't work on the schoolyard. And that is it, as 86,000 plus will exit quietly. Indiana has done it one more time. Business as usual for the team that for the first 45 minutes or so didn't necessarily live up to the standard. But Cignetti's boys have pulled off another. The number 7 Indiana Hoosiers score 14 straight in the fourth, and they turn back Nebraska by a final score of 20-17.
1: Every once in a while, Danny, you have performances that are ugly. But it is a testament to a team that is built of the right stuff that they cannot blink and they don't start to panic. And I think that's what we saw in the second half, is Indiana just needed a chance. And they got one with a 75-yard touchdown on one play. They came right back, and they ended up having a conversion attempt that instead of running the ball up there to try to pick up the first down, they end up going for a touchdown. They got the scoring that they needed in the second half, and they came away with a 3-point victory. It wasn't pretty, but they still got the W.
0: 22 straight wins for Indiana, now 7-0 in one-score games under Kurt Cignetti. What else can you say?
1: Listen, it's great leadership. It's upperclassmen, it's playmakers, and it's understanding the standard. And they didn't blink, and they still found a way to get the win.
0: Kurt Cignetti is 33-2 as the head coach of the Indiana University football team.
1: So impressive.
0: The final score in Lincoln, Indiana 20, Nebraska 17. 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
27: The winning streak continues for Indiana. The defending champs down 11 in the fourth quarter. Rally on the road to beat Nebraska 20-17 in the battle of the unbeatens in Lincoln. Brad Heller back in our Westwood One studios, and let's relive the highlights of this one. Indiana and Nebraska, Cornhuskers ball first. A great opening drive, 13 plays, 66 yards, but that drive stalled inside the 10-yard line. Kyle Cunanan, a short field goal. Indiana trailing for the first time all season, down 3-0. Hoosiers answered right back, though, a field goal of their own. Nico Radicic from 42, and it was 3-3. The Cornhuskers' second possession. They converted to 3rd and 12 to get into Hoosiers' territory, and this time they did not settle for 6.
0: Nebraska's showing off some speed and athleticism. It's not often that they miss tackles, but the Indiana Hoosiers have been grabbing a little bit of air in this first quarter. Trio right, Mosey is the pistol back. Lindenmeyer motions it, first and goal at the 10. It's an end-around toss to Hunter, 25-yard catch earlier, to the 5, stays in bounds for Pylon, touchdown Nebraska! A 10-yard run for Hunter. There go the balloons. It is 9-3 here in Lincoln.
27: Great play call by Dana Holgerson, the offensive coordinator. 10-3 Nebraska after the extra point. Now, the Cornhuskers had a chance to add to the lead before halftime, but Cunanan missed a 40-yard field goal, so it stayed a one-possession game, 10-3 at the half. Indiana had just 3 first downs in that first half. The Hoosiers had 4 on the opening drive of the second half. They got another Nico Radicic field goal, and they're down 10-6. Then the IU defense came up with the big play.
0: At the 36, the snap to Calandri. Stays along the hash, now rolls from the 40. Airs it out one-on-one deep. And it's the first mistake he's made. It's picked off inside the 5, down at the 2-yard line. Jamari Sharp brought it in. He thought he had the one-on-one deep, looking for Nisaiah Hunter. But maybe the wind played just enough of a factor to allow the first turnover of the game to happen. 4:49 left in the third quarter. Nebraska still leads, but it's Hoosier football with Nebraska up 10-6.
27: Just the third turnover of the season for Nebraska, but it turned out to be just as good as a punt. In fact, Indiana back-to-back drive. The Hoosiers started inside their own 5-yard line. Both ended in punts. So on to the fourth quarter. Still 10-6. Nebraska facing a 3rd and 6 in Indiana territory.
0: Trip receivers right. The attached tight end off right tackle is Lindenmeyer. Not much action this half. Motion coming from the slot. The snap. Given side rolls a fake. Here comes Calandria. 35. Breaks a tackle. 25. Turns it on. 4 has 20. 10. Let go of those balloons. Touchdown. Anthony Calandria. 39 yards. 16-6 Nebraska.
27: Husker Nation exploded. PAT making it 17-6. The defending champs haven't lost since the college football playoff 2 years ago. How would they respond? Well, we didn't have to wait very long to find out.
0: This place is livened up with an 11-point lead in the fourth quarter. Hoover has left knee in front of the right. Far hash of the 25, start 1st and 10. The snap, the give it to Tavivius Fake. Look down the middle. It's Marsh. He breaks at the 45. Across the 40. Splitting the hashes. 30. 20. 10. It ain't over yet. Touchdown, Indiana. 75. One fell swoop. One score again. 17-12 in Lincoln.
27: Just 10 seconds apart, those two opposing touchdowns. Indiana thought about going for two, but after Matt Rhule called a timeout, Kurt Cignetti changed his mind. The PAT instead, 17-13, Hoosiers down four. The D forced a punt, and then with momentum on their side, facing a fourth and one at the 44 of Nebraska, Cignetti put his foot on the gas. Time now for the Wrangler highlight of the game.
0: Lynch sprints to the football. He's the center. Now they crowd the football. Tight formation. Bunch trips off right. Hoover puts Beebe behind him. The snap ball extended. They're going to throw it. Wide open. It's Marsh. Caught at the 30. Way bye-bye to Marsh. Touchdown!

0: 3. Sack, potentially. Yes, he's down at the 39-yard line. It's Osunsami. The fifth sack of the game for the Hoosiers. And Indiana takes over at the Nebraska 39 with 1:15 left.
1: Now, Nebraska did have a couple of timeouts left, so they forced an Indiana punt, got the ball back with 13 seconds to go, but never even made it to midfield. And that was it in Lincoln. Indiana, 22 consecutive wins. The defending champs rally from 11 down in the fourth quarter to beat Nebraska 20-17. Let's get you back to Memorial Stadium now. We rejoin Danny Reed and Derek Rackley. And guys, the Hoosiers find a way to do it again. Just when you thought today might be the day that Cignetti's boys go down, they figure it out in the fourth quarter.
2: Yes, Brad Heller, if there's any, and I mean any shred of doubt in what the standard is in Bloomington, not only was Nebraska struggles in one-score games, was that culture on display, but what Indiana did over the final 12 minutes, that is what Indiana football now is.
3: Yeah, you just keep fighting. You're never out of the game until it hits triple zeros on the clock. And I think that's what we saw. And again, I kind of made the comment during the game, but this is why you bring in transfer quarterbacks that have a ton of experience, that have been in all kinds of different situations, because Kurt Cignetti and his staff in this program, they want to stay on top. And they brought a quarterback in to replace Fernando Mendoza after he left to go to the NFL that gave them the best shot to do that. And even though statistically not the greatest numbers for Josh Hoover, it was two passing plays that he needed to hit, that he hit to get Indiana back into and on top of Nebraska in this game. Just 55% completion rate for Josh Hoover. He'd probably tell you it's not the greatest game for him, but he made a couple of plays that made the difference in the Hoosiers coming away with another win.
2: Let's check those final stats sponsored by Prevagen. Prevagen, made for your brain. There's a lot of reasons why Indiana probably shouldn't have won this game. Nebraska had the football 39 minutes and 33 seconds. They were 10 of 19 on third down. Indiana was just 1 out of 10. Indiana really couldn't run the football until maybe early in that fourth quarter, but Marsh, my oh my, 187 yards receiving, his best game as a Hoosier, the second best game of his career. He had 194 against Maryland when he played for Michigan State back in 2024. It was the big pass plays, and yes, we mentioned it during the game that when Nebraska's defense has backpedaled, it's because they have not made tackles second and third level to allow big pass plays to happen. Today, 37, 40, 44, 75 in a game that they lost by 3.
3: Yeah, and that was kind of one of my keys coming into this game was, can they keep Indiana from having the explosive plays? Indiana was tied for first in the nation on plays of 20-plus yards this year. They had 37 coming into the game. Danny, you just ripped off a number of them that they're going to add to that stat total because of their ability to get the ball downfield. And you mentioned it during the game. A lot of them have come in the run game. Run game was stifled for the most part today against that Nebraska defense, but still, having those two receivers and the type of day that Nick Marsh had and Hoover making the passes that he needed to when it was gut check time was the difference in the Hoosiers coming away with another win.
2: If you're Nebraska, this is as close as you have been to the prove it game in a decade. It would have been 6-0. It would have been the first ranked victory since 2016, but it's right back to here we go again. Yeah. It just is. It's unfortunate. As well as they played, the mistakes started to surface. Little bit in the third quarter, certainly in the fourth quarter with the penalties and the tackles for loss and sacks allowed, but the culture of Indiana continues to strengthen. You have to wonder who is going to take this team down because they just keep showing who they are.
3: Yeah, and every opportunity is a chance for them to get even more confidence and trust that they can continue to do this week after week. Now, things are going to go a whole lot easier for Indiana as they end up hosting Ohio State next week. How about a juicy matchup there? And the same thing could be said for Nebraska. They got a challenging game going up on the road against Oregon. So you want an opportunity to go make a statement next week? How about you don't have to wait but 7 more days?
2: Just amazing what Kurt Cignetti has done in a short time in Bloomington. He is 33-2 as the head coach of the Indiana Hoosiers.
3: Google him. All he does is win.
2: You want to do it real quick?
3: Isn't that what he said?
2: He did. And he's proving it game after game. The final in Lincoln. Indiana wins its 22nd in a row. They defeat Nebraska 20-17. Let's send it back to Brad Heller in our Westwood One studios.
1: All right, Danny, thank you very much. So a very disappointed Husker Nation leaving Memorial Stadium. Nebraska up 11.

0: in the fourth quarter, thinking upset. They'd lost 30 straight to ranked opponents, but the defending champs figure out a way to get it done. Two touchdowns in that fourth quarter, both Nick Marsh long receptions, and the Hoosiers, that winning streak rolls on. 22 in a row as they beat Nebraska in Lincoln, 20-17. We have a lot more to do here on the postgame show. The scoreboard is up next. Florida's in big trouble in the swamp, and Bill Belichick gets his first ranked win as Carolina head coach. This is Westwood One's coverage of NCAA football.
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0: 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Indiana gets it done despite being down 11 in the fourth quarter. The Hoosiers rally, beat Nebraska 20-17, their 22nd consecutive win. All right, let's get to the scoreboard. We will start in the swamp. Florida coming off that big loss at Missouri last week. How would they respond against South Carolina today on homecoming? Well, the Gators scored first, but it's been all South Carolina ever since.
10: Sequel Patterson into the lineup, the diminutive wide receiver. Lenore wants to throw it again. Got some crossing routes. He wants a pass, and he's got it. Touchdown, Carolina. Touchdown, Donovan Murr. Back in the end zone, another gorgeous strike from Lenore Sellers, who is lighting up the state of Florida right now.
0: Todd Ellis with the call on Learfield. Lenore Sellers, three touchdown passes and a touchdown run. South Carolina leads in the swamp 31-13. Early in the fourth quarter, the Gamecocks trying to snap an eight-game SEC losing. losing streak. Meanwhile, number 14, Missouri hosting Texas A&M. This one was all about Jamal Roberts on the ground.
11: Second down and 7 from the 46 at Mizzou. Out of the pistol. Running right as Roberts cuts it back left. Roberts to the 45, may go to the 30, gets to the 20, foot race to the 10, to the house, exclamation point. Jamal Roberts, a 54-yard jaunt, and the nail is placed and hammered into the coffin.
0: Mike Kelly with the call on Learfield. Second straight 200-yard rushing game for Roberts. He had 34 carries for 222 and two touchdowns as Missouri gets the win over Texas A&M. Final score, 27-6. Marcel Reed had a couple of interceptions for the Aggies, who didn't have 100 total yards until the fourth quarter. Number 14, Missouri, up to 5-1. The Red River rivalry, that is underway at the Cotton Bowl. Texas and Oklahoma scoreless early on the 122nd meeting. The Longhorns looking to win three straight in the series for the first time since the late 90s. Oregon hosting UCLA, that's a top 25 matchup in the Big Ten. The Bruins have a 3-0 lead, but Oregon knocking on the door, trying to get in the end zone. They are into the end zone, as the ball looks like it just crossed the goal line. So the Ducks getting on the board at Autzen Stadium pending a review. So it's 6-3 right now, Oregon. That is Dylan Raiola getting his first start. The former Cornhusker getting his first start as a Duck. Dante Moore out once again. 6-3, Oregon has the lead on undefeated UCLA midway through the first quarter. Number 3, Notre Dame looking for 16 consecutive wins. They lead Stanford 7-0 in South Bend early in the fourth quarter. Trinidad Chambliss, a touchdown run for number 9 Ole Miss. The Rebels up 7-0 on Vanderbilt early in the first quarter. Earlier in Pittsburgh, number 25 Pitt and North Carolina. The Tar Heels going ahead early in the fourth quarter on a Billy Edwards Jr. long touchdown pass. Pitt had the chance to try and get back in the game late.
12: Pitt out of timeouts. They need 14 yards to keep this drive in this game alive. Heels trying for the first ranked win since 2020. Carolina rushes just 3. Off his back foot, ball thrown and broken up. Jaden Patterson knocks it away from Bryce Yates on the far sideline. And Carolina is going to win.
0: Jones Angel with the call on Learfield. They do win 21-17. It's the first ranked win for Bill Belichick as head coach. Pitt was 0-for-4 on fourth down, including their last three possessions, their first loss of the season. Carolina snapping a two-game losing streak, now 3-2, and that was their first ACC win. In Stillwater, number 18, Oklahoma State and UCF were tied at halftime at 21, all Cowboys in the second half.
13: Cowboys have it second and goal at the UCF 5. Two wide to the right, one left. Mestemaker backpedals into the shotgun. He has Hawkins to his left. He gets the ball. Fakes a handoff, throws over the middle, wide open, throws it to Wyatt Young, pistols firing, touchdown Oklahoma State, Wyatt Young, wide open.
0: Dave Hunziker on Learfield. Drew Mestemaker, a couple of touchdown passes, he was over 300 yards. Cowboys scored the first 21 points of the second half. They beat UCF 42-28, their fourth win of the season. They had four wins combined the last 2 years. Number 5, Ohio State and Maryland. They'll kick off the horseshoe in about 15 minutes. Jeremiah Smith leading FBS in receptions, reception yards, and tied for the lead in reception touchdowns with 9. The big one tonight in Tuscaloosa. Number 2, Georgia. Number 6, Alabama. Last time they met, the SEC championship game last year. Georgia won that one big, 28-7. Illinois leads Michigan State 3-0 as they play in the first quarter in East Lansing. Northwestern up to 4-1. The Wildcats routed Ball State. Final score 45-14. Houston is taking on Kansas State right now on the road in Manhattan. And the Cougars have the lead 7-0 midway through the first quarter. Again, your final score from Lincoln. Indiana beats Nebraska 20-17, their 22nd straight win after being down 11 in the fourth quarter. We'll wrap things up when we return. 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
20: And that is it, as 86,000-plus will exit quietly. Indiana has done it one more time. Business as usual for the team that, for the first 45 minutes or so, didn't necessarily live up to the standard. But Cignetti's boys have pulled off another. The number 7 Indiana Hoosiers score 14 straight in the fourth, and they turn back Nebraska by a final score of 20-17.
0: 22 consecutive wins for the Indiana Hoosiers. Nick Marsh, 2 big touchdown catches in that fourth quarter. The go-ahead score coming on 4th-and-1, a 44-yarder, as Indiana gets the win. With 7 minutes to go, they surge ahead and beat Nebraska in Lincoln, and it sets up a showdown. Next weekend, Indiana will be back in Bloomington to take on Ohio State. What a showdown that will be as the Hoosiers rally to get the win in Lincoln today. You've been listening to NCAA Football on Westwood One. 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We'd like to thank our crew for all their hard work behind the scenes this afternoon. Our studio coordinator, Lee DeLapp, studio engineer, Anthony Vitiello, studio producer, Nick Pope, production assistants provided by Dan Silverman, Oliver Schack, and Mike Martinez, spotter Glenn Sisk, statistician Daniel Versteeg, engineer Chris Prudon, producer Dave Hagan, coordinating producers Brian Finkelstein and Aaron Cummins, executive producer Mike Eby, and the senior vice president 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The Penn State Nittany Lions visit the Michigan Wolverines. Danny Reed and Derek Rackley will have all the action for you once again, beginning at 3 p.m. Eastern. 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Now for Dandy Reed and Derek Rackley, I'm Brad Heller. Thank you for joining us. You've been listening to NCAA Football on Westwood One.

0: Jonathan Von Tobel here, and this one is for the FCC. VSiN 1230 The Game is KLAVAM Las Vegas, VSiN Las Vegas.
1: I know we have a scoreless first half there, so keep an eye on the weather. I know the weather in some places not as severe as originally thought, Georgia, Alabama being the case. We had the Alabama reporter on earlier saying, hey, the weather's probably not going to be that big of a factor, but it's that time of the year here where you got to check the wind, the rain, as we get into October. Weather going to be a factor here in some of these games.
2: Yeah, is that something? I mean, I am a big proponent of the old weather under. And when you look for winds, and you've always heard, it's not about the rain or the snow, the precipitation, as much as it is the wind affecting the passes, affecting the kicks. Is that something that if you see one of these, and the magic marker is always 10 miles an hour, when you see that total, the wind at more than 10 miles an hour, history says go under the total there. Is that a kind of the thing you look for to play every week, Will?
1: Yeah, wind is definitely something to keep an eye on. And look, the market's sharper now, though. So anytime word gets out that the weather is going to be an issue, the market reacts. It's, you know, I feel like years ago, it was more of a well-kept secret. And like everything, the market's just getting sharper. Better's getting smarter. It's easier to have access to that stuff. So, but obviously something to keep an eye on. I actually like betting later in the season when you get some snow games where the wind's not a factor. That total comes way down. People think snow, they think under, but it's hard to get a pass rush in the snow. So later on in the year, when you get some of those snow games, those are actually sneaky good overs when the total comes down and, you know, the defenders are slipping, but the receiver knows where they're going, that kind of thing. So keep an eye here on Oklahoma and Texas. I don't think we've had a first down in this game, and Texas runs a play here. No. They get nothing. So Oklahoma, as bad as it's looked offensively, and it's been it hasn't been pretty here through two series, the defense looks up for the task as Texas is going to run and fall about 2 or 3 yards short, very close to a late hit on Oklahoma, number 10 here. They got to be careful because he came in flying at the running back after he was already down Lewis. He's lucky he didn't get flagged there, but it's going to be third and short as we look, I think, for our first down of the game. It's amazing. We're on our, fourth possession? We've only had 5 minutes go by in this game. Feels like we should be deeper into it.
2: You're right. And then when you see three punts and almost four, you would assume that more than 6 minutes goes off. And Texas apparently going back to the old school, hold up the pictures on the sidelines to call in plays. Of course, Arch Manning, I guess that's all the only thing he could read these days, so these pictures. So, yeah, he has to call a timeout or they get to delay a game, does Arch Manning. There you go. Arch Manning, your Heisman Trophy winner. By the way, coming up at the quarter hour break here, we have two games in college football among ranked teams that are starting. Maryland, now only getting 31.5. That line has really come down against Ohio State this week. Yeah, it's like how many is too many? Everybody's got a price. Maryland's now down to 31.5. This was 37.5 last weekend. And Tennessee, 13.5 point favorite over Arkansas. I like Maryland getting that many points. I liked them yesterday getting 33.5. I don't know if I'd take a 31.5 now, but I took them yesterday as one of my best bets. Any feel for either of those games, Maryland, Ohio State, Tennessee, Arkansas, Will?
1: I can't do it. I looked at Maryland last week. It took a miracle for them to not cover. They completely gave it away. They were about to look like in good shape to maybe win the game outright, and they just the game got away from them. It would actually be, I'd probably go favorite or pass, but I'm staying away.
2: Yeah, I took the bait. I took Maryland. It's one of those where just don't show me the game. Just tell me the score later. That way it's not as painful when Ohio State humiliates them by several points. And it looks like Texas does not get a first down. It's going to be fourth down. Nope. And it looks like they will punt. Four punts in the first 7 minutes of this game, Will. That 39.5 total we saw all week, somebody knew what they were talking about, didn't they?
1: Yeah, and you look, there's not much margin for error when you're playing a total that low, but you know what? It certainly looks like a bet you'd like to have now as you get four empty possessions. Again, nobody's had a first down here. So Oklahoma fumbled on the opening drive. Mateer gets stripped, but they somehow recover it, and that looks to be a big break because you can't be giving away points here with your lack of offense here. So still waiting for anyone to break through offensively. Oklahoma, you would think, would get the ball back here. It is kind of in sneaky fake punt territory range, but I don't think Texas will do that and give Oklahoma a short field, although you know, maybe this is a time where you figure we get a stop anyway. But I think we got to delay a game with Texas, so this will bring it from 4th-3 to 4th-8 here. But the thing we're looking at, Brad, 8 minutes left in the half. We got 8 minutes here to get our tie home. So can we get a scoreless 8 minutes to cash our plus 300 on first quarter tie? I'm hoping we can. I think we're in decent shape because I think Oklahoma, I think the key here, get a couple first downs, then punt it and use up a lot of that clock because that clock, as we said, just not going anywhere.
2: Yeah, this will be the fourth punt in 7 minutes of this one. So, yeah, that's we see Oklahoma. Why can't we get a nice, sustained running drive? Oklahoma will take over at about their own 10, 8 minutes, 10 seconds to go in the first quarter there. And the same live betting line we've seen pretty much the whole time, Texas 7.5. Now 35.5 your total there. Another touchdown for South Carolina. They are just piling it on the Gators now. 38-13 South Carolina ahead of Florida here. 8 minutes to go still in that one. 24.5 is what South Carolina is currently favored by the live betting line. 57.5 is your total. Ole Miss still up 7-3 on Vandy. 4 minutes to go in the first there. And Oregon still up 6-3 on UCLA as we're getting 4 minutes to go in the first quarter there. Yeah, I'm looking at this Tennessee-Arkansas game. I think Arkansas might have a chance here in this one. I love Maryland against Ohio State. I think Arkansas might finally have a chance in this one as we see Oklahoma incomplete pass on first down. Thank you, John Mateer. Stop stopping the clock. Why don't you just run it up the middle or something to move, make that clock move? Anything else you're looking at right now? Got an eye on in these 3:30 window games here, Will?
1: No, keep an eye on this. Keep an eye on Oregon, UCLA. So just kind of settling in here. We got a pretty good slate here with all these games, and we'll see what kind of action we got going forward. Again, the big one we're sweating now. We gave out first quarter tie plus 300, 8 minutes away from cashing that. Obviously, a long, long way to go.
2: Oh, don't say that, Will. It's nothing. And they just ran it up the middle. There's another 30 seconds. Well, they did run up the middle. And another incomplete pass from Mateer. They are third down now. We are literally just a one play away from the fifth punt in the first 7 minutes of this game. Only here on Live Bet Saturday will you see something like that. Stay tuned. Coming up next, more college football here on VSiN, the Sports Betting Network.
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12: Ryan Radke here from Sunday Night Football on Westwood One. 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
2: Here at the Bet Gaming Hall in Franklin, Kentucky, right above the Circus Sportsbook, this is Live Bet Saturday. I am Brad Taylor, along with Will Hill, as we are watching some college football here on your Saturday afternoon. And Ole Miss has just put it in the end zone again on Vandy. That means they are now up 14-3, as we are now with about 4 minutes here left to go in the first quarter. So, yeah, this is a good one here. Ole Miss, now 16.5-point favorites, and the total 61.5 in Vandy in Nashville, where we thought we were going to see some weather, but not so much yet. So Ole Miss sticking it to Vandy right now. Florida still getting slaughtered down in Gainesville against South Carolina, 38-13. 6 minutes to go with that one. South Carolina, 25.5-point favorite. 51.5 year total in that one. Oregon still up on UCLA. 2 minutes to go in the first quarter there. Oregon only a 9.5-point favorite live betting line. 55.5 year total there. And yes, Oklahoma and Texas, that clock is ticking slowly. Somebody check the timekeeper down in Dallas. I wouldn't put it past them to be a little bit on the shady side. 0-0 tie. Several punts already. 7 minutes to go first quarter. 8.5 your live betting line with Texas favored. 35.5 year total. We do see that Kansas State is driving on Houston at the end of the first quarter here in this one. Houston's still up 7-0. There's a fourth down coming up. Looks like they're going to kick the field goal. Your thoughts on what we're seeing right now, Will, these 3:30 Eastern time starts?
1: Yeah, and I'm not sure what the timeout is here, but we're about to have our fifth punt in Oklahoma, Texas without a first down. And Skola on Twitter brings up a good point. This is a perfect game, and most of these books have it, drive props. What's going to happen? Touchdown, field goal, turnover, punt. When you have a team that can't move the ball, these teams to punt might be a good look. Now, I don't want to play it with Texas getting the ball back because they might get it in good field position. It might be, you know, 20 yards away from field goal range if you get it around midfield. But especially when Oklahoma has the ball, right, I'm going to look at that number next time, especially if they're backed up in their own territory. And they've played this game, a lot of it, in their own territory here, deep in their own territory, as they punt from their own end zone. Texas gets some pressure on the punt. They don't rough them. Good job. That always drives me crazy. And Texas is going to have great field position. Not a great kick, not a great punt. And Oklahoma downs it. Texas is going to have the ball on the Oklahoma 41. So that is not good for our first quarter tie, because any sort of points by Texas, it's going to be hard to match that because Oklahoma just can't score. Maybe we look at a live team total under for Oklahoma. And I was thinking this too. I don't know much about the Oklahoma backup quarterback. You get to the point where you consider it. I know Mateer is, you know, this borderline, you know, pro prospect, second, third round pick, maybe even a first rounder. I don't see that. He's been so bad so far. He's fumbling. He's missing wide open guys. I wonder if that's something they would consider. But right now, a great opportunity for Texas, who takes over on the Oklahoma 41-yard line here, looking for the game's first score. Arch back to pass. He's going to throw it deep, and it's going to be a touchdown. 7-0, 6-0 Texas, about to be 7-0. Good throw, good catch. He gets a foot down. Looks like it's going to be a clean touchdown to Coleman, and Texas is on the board, Brad.
2: And, of course, it looks like they're showing one of the Mannings in the stands. I don't think that was him with the cowboy hat, but it might as well be down in Texas. So Texas scores. Extra point pending here. We'll keep an eye on that one. But as we look at these, the live betting line now with Texas just scoring a touchdown, they kicked that extra point. It is good. 7-0, Texas. 12.5, the live betting line here. 41.5 your total. That's with 6:59 to go in the first quarter. So we've seen six possessions, literally in 7 minutes, or excuse me, 8 minutes and 1 second. We've seen six possessions, five punts, and one touchdown on the first play. So there you go. Just your normal average Red River rivalry game. Say that five times fast. I see Oregon here. It looks like they're trying to put up some points, and looks like Oregon will not be scoring on that one. They thought they did. We're almost at the end of the first quarter here. Oregon up 6-3 on UCLA, and they're punting it to UCLA now. Oregon, 9.5 points favorite here, 53.5 in your total here as we're nearing the end of the first quarter there. All the other scores are pretty much the same, and the one that I'm keeping an eye on is the one down in Atlanta, Duke and Georgia Tech, now 7-7. And what was the ooh for? Did I miss something?
1: UCLA almost blocked a punt. They came very close to doing so. Instead, Oregon in their lime green uniforms gets the punt off and downs it inside the one. And look, Oregon has the lead. They're up 6-3 here. UCLA is going to start with bad field position, and that's always great. When you have an under, you'd love a team starting at the one or two. You figure a long way to go. They get a couple first downs. They punt. They burn some clock. Nice punt coverage there by Oregon. They haven't done anything. They had a one-yard drive for a touchdown. I know it's the backup quarterback, but that's a highly rated backup quarterback with a lot of ability, a lot of pedigree. Oregon's just a strange team to figure out. They came into the season, a lot of people's picked to win it all. This is the year. They've got all this great front four talent. They're loaded with players left and right, and they've shown flashes of it, but for the most part, they have been disappointing for whatever reason. It just doesn't look right. Again, we're only a quarter in, and they are winning, but their one touchdown came off of a one-yard drive, so we'll see here as UCLA, boy, you can't really, I guess they're at like their two. I was going to say, you can't really get much deeper in your own territory, but great field position defensively for Oregon after the good punt, which nearly got blocked.
2: Yeah, I just saw that play. UCLA just almost threw a turnover from their own end zone. They tried to throw that one out from their one-yard line. We'll see if they try that again anytime soon. Maybe a dangerous call here, that one. But them getting backed up to their own one, that's moved this line. Oregon now a 10.5-point favorite. It's 52.5 your total, as we are less than 30 seconds left here in this first quarter in this one. Yeah, that's a game I really wanted to keep my eye on here, UCLA and Oregon. It was UCLA's coach, is that the best first-year coach in the nation this year? Right now, he's put up some real big numbers at UCLA so far. You've seen the Charmin down at Florida, some other good first-year coaches. What about this guy, the first-year coach at UCLA? I think he might be the best of the bunch, don't you?
1: Yeah, Chesney, reminiscent of Cignetti, who also came from James Madison. I don't know what's in the water at James Madison, but Cignetti, everything he's done in Indiana, which you can't overstate. Now Chesney at UCLA. I mean, you throw in Byington, the basketball coach who went from James Madison to Vanderbilt. Yeah, just a coaching factory for whatever reason, and it's been impressive so far. But like you mentioned, Brad, they avoid disaster there because that quarterback got hit in his own end zone as he was throwing, and that ball just floated up in the air like a butterfly. Anybody could have caught that. It lands harmlessly incomplete, but a major disaster avoided there for UCLA as we go back. And, man, we were talking. We were watching the other game. Oklahoma's about to punt. I meant to look for it. Texas scored so quick that I forgot about it. Maybe we'll look at that next time they have the ball. Eventually, they're not going to punt one of these times. But what is this? Four possessions, four punts for Oklahoma? They haven't gotten a first down. Again, I would think about and look, these coaches, the coach watches – practice every day. He knows how good the backup is. He knows how good Mateer is. I would try to give this team a spark. Mateer has looked that bad here, and eventually you got to give yourself a chance here. So Oklahoma to punt. We got to look for these on these live drive props.
2: 10 minutes have been played in this game. That's four punts for Oklahoma. 10 minutes. A game is 60 minutes. Six times four. That's they're on pace for 24 punts here, Will. That's how ridiculous this first 10 minutes has gone. Yeah, if I'm Oklahoma, I go see if I can find Jamel Holloway and the 1985 Oklahoma Sooners to run the wishbone offense. That might be the only thing that gets them back in this game. Let's just get three running backs back there and run the option play every single time. Old school, Big Eight football. That's what I remember. When men were men. Let's not get carried away here. So, we're watching the college football. And Houston right now, up 7-3 on Kansas State. They are driving. They're close to the Kansas State side of the field here, trying to get some more points up, is Houston against Kansas State. Some other games here. The Notre Dame has scored again, Will. They're up 20-0 now as the second quarter just starts. They're now a 50.5-point favorite. Can we finally go in on Stanford getting 50.5 against Notre Dame here, Will?
1: No, just let it keep going. Notre Dame's going to keep scoring. They score on defense. They're probably going to be up, 28-35-0. Then you can just keep letting it go because Notre Dame, they seem to be on a mission. They seem to have a point to prove after missing out in the college football playoff. They're just killing these teams. So, no, I don't. At some point here, maybe you have an interest in Stanford. Maybe you have an interest in the under figure. Notre Dame takes the foot off the gas, but not quite yet. All right, I found drive props on Texas to punt. It's minus 175, but that's because it's 3rd and 5. And, again, remember the TV is behind. If you're watching on TV, you're behind, as we know, a play or two sometimes. So it's a 3rd and 5 for Texas, and I wouldn't lay minus 200, but these are ones we have to start looking at. Oklahoma in their next drive. Now, they don't have the ball yet, and you worry about a turnover, good field position, things like that. Oklahoma, I'm going to play this. Oklahoma to punt on their next drive is minus 155. That is going to be a play for me. Watch it not lose after we missed out on all these times, but I'm willing to live with it. Oklahoma, DraftKings, drive props, punt, minus 155. I'm betting it. I did.
2: That feels like an easy one. As soon as we get to this commercial break, I think I'm going to join you because, yeah, they're getting ready to do it right now. But four punts in 10 minutes, that'll do it for you there. But I know we talk a lot of college football on this show, but it is NBA season coming up really quick. And here at VSiN, we have our NBA betting guide, and that's coming up this week, coming up on Tuesday. 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But the VSiN Pro subscription, that's the way to go. 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
2: Here at Franklin, Kentucky, right above the Circus Sportsbook, the Mid Gaming Hall. I am Brad Taylor along with Will Hill. This is Live Bet Saturday as we are keeping an eye on the big one down in Dallas where Texas and Oklahoma are getting together. And it is 4th and 1 with a minute 48 to go in the first quarter here. And lo and behold, is Oklahoma going to punt it? They are going to punt it, it looks like. And Will Hill's smiling right now. He escaped one right there, laid a little bit of chalk with an Oklahoma punt. Their fifth punt in the first quarter, if you can believe that. Will Hill called the fifth one. Where were we on the first four? I guess that's what we're thinking. And the punt is away. So there you go. Five punts in the first 14 minutes for Oklahoma. They are down 7-0 right now in this one. And they are not putting together any offense. Texas takes over about their own 28 here. A live betting line, Texas, 13.5 point favorites on the live betting line, 37.5 your total. Do we dare look at Oklahoma even getting almost two touchdowns right now, Will, because of what we've seen, they haven't been able to move the ball at all.
3: I would look. I want to look Oklahoma team total. But before that, and by the way, I'm happy they punted for a bet. We cashed the minus 155. That's great. I would have gone for it. I know it's bad field position. It was like it was like a foot. All you have to do is take the snap and kind of stick the ball out or nudge forward at all, and you're going to get that first down. I get it. If you don't get it, it's a disaster, and this game can get away from you. But I did play Texas minus 115 to punt on this drive, and I'm just going to keep playing this until it doesn't go well. So shout out to Skola on Twitter. Great reminder. There's so many different ways to bet these games. We look at side and total and team total. These drive props, when you get an offense that's this outclassed and overmatched, that could be a good way to play it. As Arch is under pressure, and he is going to go down, a sack for Oklahoma. As their defense, look, they gave up the one big play, but other than that, they've played pretty well here, about as well as you can ask. It's now going to be 2nd and 16 for Texas, and, you know, it goes from minus 120 to punt, minus 115, now to minus 360 here for the Longhorns. And the one concern, Oklahoma to punt in their next drive, plus 100. My concern there, Brad, is they get good field position, and, you know, sort of like Texas, when they score their touchdown, they start at the plus, you know, in plus territory, that punt becomes much, much less likely. So we'll keep an eye on that as it's now 3rd and 13 for Texas on their own 11. You got to figure with how neutered, how impotent offensively Oklahoma has been, you be pretty conservative here if you're Texas. Don't give away points on offense. Don't give away defensive, you know, touchdowns here. Make them earn it. If you know what, 3rd and 13, if you have to punt, if you have to run the ball and punt, you run the ball and punt. Make Oklahoma beat you with their offense, which they haven't come close to doing yet.
2: Yeah, and it looks like we are set up for a 3rd and long here. And it's the end of the first quarter. So that's the end of the first quarter. Texas 7, Oklahoma 0. I swear that last sack that Arch Manning had, it looked like he just gave up on the play. He just stood straight up. He had so much time. I thought that they blew the whistle or something. But no, he was sacked. That's Arch Manning for you. And Houston has scored in Manhattan. It is now Houston 14 and Kansas State 3 here as we're in the second quarter of that one. Kansas State opened this game as the favorite here in this one. And now, well, they're not the favorite. Houston is now sitting with a live betting line of minus 6.5, 54.5 your total. Houston, number 22, now is 14-3 over Kansas State. Oregon, as we're in the second quarter now, UCLA has the ball on their own end of the field, about their own 22 now. It'll be a third down coming up for them. They're still down 6-3 to Oregon, 11:30 to go second quarter. Oregon minus 9.5, 49.5 your total. Lo and behold, Notre Dame didn't get the extra point against Stanford, their last touchdown, but they got a field goal. 23-0 now is Notre Dame over Stanford. 50.5 is your live betting line here, Will. 60.5 your total. How much is too much? We keep talking about that one. And it looks like it's over in Florida. And Florida will go down to South Carolina. 38-19, the SEC. Tough to predict these teams on a week-to-week basis. And Ole Miss is driving on Vandy there in the red zone. 14-3, Ole Miss is up on Vandy. They got a first down now at about the Vandy 12. Your thoughts on the other games other than Texas-Oklahoma we're looking at here, Will?
3: Yeah, already Ohio State 7-0. That one's up to 35.5. I got to do this more. I really got to make it a point of emphasis. And maybe during the break here, I'll look at some of these games that qualify. These big favorites that are laying 30 or 40, they're up 7-0 right away almost every time. And up 7-0, then they go 14-0, and that 30 becomes 35 and it becomes 40. And again, you could say, well, just play the first quarter. Maybe that's a way to do it. But I just feel like you lay the big number and then you maybe jump in when that number grows by a touchdown or 10 points. It just feels like these teams, especially at home, take care of business. The Notre Dame-Stanford matchups, the Ohio State-Maryland matchups, it's not going to work every single time. Obviously, nothing does, but it feels like that could be a profitable strategy and something, again, I really have to pay more attention to, looking for those opportunities to maybe set up some middles.
2: Yeah, that makes perfect sense, especially in these games where the lines are so big. And we talked about Ohio State earlier. But, yeah, to see them, hey, it took them 8 minutes to get that first touchdown. So, yeah, there's something where at least my little Maryland team has a little hope getting that 33.5. By the way, the yardage numbers in this Texas-Oklahoma game, end of the first quarter, first downs, Texas 1, Oklahoma nothing. And yardage, 63 yards for Texas, 15 for Oklahoma, but most of the yards for Texas came on that one touchdown. So you're looking at a very putrid offensive game for both these teams, other than that one play in the first 15 minutes of action here as we're looking at those games. Some other games we're keeping an eye on. In the power conferences, especially, Georgia Tech and Duke still tied at 7 down in the 8, 9 minutes to go second quarter. Duke only a 4.5-point favorite of that one, 44.5 your total. Virginia Tech is at Cal. They are up 7-0 on the Bears, is Virginia Tech. Minus 10.5 is Virginia Tech now, 41.5 your total in that one. And yes, we are looking at, in the Big Ten, Illinois, 17-7 on Michigan State now. Michigan State got a touchdown. Illinois now a 9.5-point favorite in that one, 51.5 your total there. So yeah, those are some other power games we're keeping an eye on, as well as we see Tennessee and Arkansas just getting underway. They are now 6:33 to go in the first quarter. No score, Tennessee and Arkansas on that one. I thought Arkansas could keep that one close, but yeah, maybe with some points as we see Arch Manning, and he is going to get sacked. First play of the second quarter there for Texas, and that'll be another punt for Texas. There you go, Will. Those punts are piling up now. I think that's 8 total punts in this game so far. It's a bunch, whatever it is. So yeah, Texas will be punting, and like you said, Oklahoma probably not a favorite to punt on this one because they're going to get the ball at worst probably around midfield here.
3: Yep, it's how Texas scored. They started on the plus 40 after a short punt and good field position. And oh my goodness, something is about to happen and it's about to be a minute too late, Brad, because we had a first quarter tie. And I think based on what I'm looking at here in the number, I think Oklahoma's about to get a little help on the special teams. That punt is blocked. And did he recover it? DraftKings is saying it's 7-6 and a touchdown. I thought live he might have been out of bounds. I'm sure this will be reviewed either way. But yes. Oklahoma needed a spark. They got a spark. They blocked the punt. And that's why it was dangerous to bet punt next possession, because that next possession ended up being a split second. And either a safety or a touchdown. They called it a touchdown on the field. I haven't seen a replay. Show us a replay, guys. I know you want to show the fans celebrating, the players celebrating. It's an important replay, and it's not clear cut. So I thought live it was very close, and I honestly thought, 60-40, he's probably not in. Let's see. They blocked it, and boy, they blocked it. It's not like they got a tip of the ball. They got the whole thing. That's not a great replay. They showed us they should take forever to show us the replay, and they showed us a terrible replay. We couldn't tell anything from that. This view's not going to be any good either. They're showing from behind the punter. Come on, give us a replay we can work with. Let's see on this one if we can tell. I can't. I don't know if you have better eyes on it than I do. It looks very close. I would say, again, it's 50-50, maybe 60-40. A safety. He's got the ball. I guess you could give it to him.
2: That's so close.
3: The ref's blocking him. I can't tell if he has control. It's very close. But again, the call on the field is touchdown, so maybe they defer with that. He's in. He's got the ball, but does the ball move after? It's very, very tough to tell. Is the ball on the end line? You don't get much closer than that, Brad.
2: The point you make is the point I think they're going to go with, is that the call on the field was a touchdown, and I think they have to have something to overturn that. And I don't think they do. It's so close. Like you said, is he bobbling that ball as he gets out of bounds? That's the key right here. And it looks like he could, but I don't know if that's enough to overturn. So
3: here's the thing, Brad.
2: I would say
3: if you think it's a safety, if you think it's a safety, you can lay the 6.5 because they're assuming touchdown and the line is 6.5 right now. If you think, you know what, they're going to overturn it, it's only going to be 7-2, that 6.5 becomes a bargain. So you're betting a little bit on the call. I don't think that's the worst bet. I guess they'll probably give it to him, but you know, it's very, very close there.
2: Yeah, I don't think they can overturn it. I think that's the one thing I'm looking at here. It's so close. If you and I are both watching this and we're like, we still can't tell, how are they going to, in a booth, how are they going to say it is definitive that we have to overturn this call? So, and they're really getting close. And you can see, does his hand touch the line as he gets the ball in? That's really going to, during this commercial break, I'm sure we're going to kind of debate this and go over this, but Oklahoma has scored in some way, either a touchdown or a safety. The future bets here are telling us it's a touchdown. We'll find out. The referee just signaled it as a touchdown. Act accordingly. Wow. That's coming up here on VSiN, the Sports Betting Network.
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0: today. We got people watching the Tennessee game and the Vandy game. It's going on down in Nashville, but I'm sure it'll be hopping later tonight for LSU Kentucky. We'll talk a little bit about that later. But this is Live Bet Saturday. I am Brad Taylor along with Will Hill as we're watching these games now. And it is 3rd and 4 for Texas on their own side of the field. They don't get this first down, Will. It's going to be a punt here. And Arch Manning, who just threw it at his headline, then they run the ball up the middle, and it is 4th and 1. We will see what they do here. 12 minutes to go in the second quarter of this one. 4th and 1 on the Oklahoma 41. They are trying to figure out here what to do, and it is 7-7 here in this one. And the live betting line in Texas, Oklahoma, 7.5. Texas still your favorite. Same total, same spread we had before the game. 42.5 your total. We will see what's going on there. Apparently they're measuring maybe. No, there's an injury on the field. So we'll keep an eye on what's going on there. Ole Miss got a touchdown on defense, and they are now up 21-3 on Vandy. 8 minutes to go, second quarter. Ole Miss 24.5 live betting favorite, 59.5 your total. UCLA gets a touchdown. They are now up 10-6 on Oregon. 8 minutes left in the second quarter there. Oregon's still a 3.5-point favorite in this one. 51.5 your total in this one. And Ohio State is still up 7-0 on Maryland. But we do have 4 minutes only remaining in the first quarter there. And Ohio State now only a 29.5-point favorite here, Will. 54.5 your total in that one. Anything other than Texas-Oklahoma that's a commercial for an injury, anything else you're seeing in the world of college football right now?
1: No, and again, Oregon is something maybe we should have, should be spending more time on because they got the 6 points on a touchdown. They go for two, they miss it, but it's off a fumble and a one-yard drive, a one-yard touchdown run. And I love to pull up the box score. I'll do it in a minute of what they're doing offensively. It's not much because we've been talking about Texas-Oklahoma a lot. Oklahoma, with 7 possessions, has 15 yards and is somehow tied 7-7. But Oregon, who's been a very much Jekyll and Hyde team, and that's putting it kindly, just a major disappointment. And I think they maybe threw everyone off the scent by beating USC convincingly a couple weeks ago with a backup quarterback, even though it's a highly decorated, highly touted backup quarterback in Raiola, who's got a lot of pedigree. But Oregon, it just doesn't look right. It just hasn't looked right all year outside of a moment here or there. So UCLA, if you look at the rest of their schedule, it's very possible. I know they were 4-1 to make the playoffs before today. If they could ever win this game, it's very possible. You're looking at like a one-loss UCLA team that is squarely in the mix, if not on the right side of the bubble in terms of making the 12-team playoff come December.
0: I told you in August that after today, there'd be a Big Ten team that would be 5-0, 3-0 in the Big Ten. How long would it be before you got down to UCLA guessing those teams? Because that is what they're lined up for if they finish this one off. Right now, UCLA up 10-6 on Oregon. Total yards in this one. UCLA 154, Oregon 51. So this is no fluke.
1: Wow.
0: UCLA has outplayed Oregon so far in this one. Oregon does have 2 turnovers in this one. So, UCLA does have one of themselves. So UCLA has dominated this game from a statistical aspect, but they just got the touchdown to put them up by a score of 10-6. We'll keep a definite eye on this one as we are waiting for the comeback here with Texas and Oklahoma. By the way, Maryland gets a field goal, and now only losing 7-3 is Maryland to Ohio State. 3:53 to go first quarter. 31.5 your live betting line here at Ohio State, so they must be driving as we're trying to keep an eye on all these games here at once in this one. So, the lines are moving towards Ohio State. 5:24 to go in the second quarter. Houston has the ball up 14-3 at Kansas State. A game they were favored to lose before this one started. So there you go in that one. And, yes, it's our obligatory touchdown update from Notre Dame. Notre Dame now up 30-0 on Stanford. 7:05 to go second quarter. 51.5 your live betting spread here in this one. Well, anything else you're looking at as we're back to action? Texas, Oklahoma, 4th and 1.
1: Yeah, Texas going to go for it. You wonder if they'll just run a play immediately or they'll try to get the free first down with a little bit of a hard count. Now Oklahoma's going to call timeout, so I'm not sure if this is confusion, if they just wanted to see the look, if they saw something defensively that they didn't like. But there's been a long gap between plays here. And again, this game is taking a while. We played over an hour here. It just feels like for all of the possessions, we should be more than just a few minutes into the second quarter. So I don't know what it is. I guess it's the quick possessions and no first downs, and the clock's just not running. It's an incompletion, punt, commercial, that kind of thing where

0: It's just you know, it's just taking a while to get this game. There's not a lot of flow. It's a little choppy. And now you had the review for the touchdown, and they kept the call on the field. And now back to back timeout. So fourth and one. You know, you wonder, do you just run it up the middle? I hate the run up the middle on fourth and one. I don't think it's close enough where you can sneak it. Maybe you could. Or do you get Arch to sort of use his feet, use his legs in another way here? I guess it's close enough where you could sneak it. To me, the sneak is an underused, underrated play because it's just so hard to stop. And let's see here. Kind of a bunch formation here. Looks like they're going to run the ball. And it's a fullback dive, and he got it. He got a little trickery, a little misdirection. It looked like he might pitch it outside, but he gives a late handoff to the fullback, and he gets it, smothers, but he barely got it, but he did get it. Not by much. Oklahoma had kind of played it well, but just enough. They didn't need much, and they got it. So first down for Texas as they try to answer here and take the lead, Brad.
1: Yeah, first down on the Oklahoma 39 here is Arch Manning with a play action, and he is going to look, and he's going to throw it to the sidelines where Texas gets about a two-yard gain. So it's going to be about second and eight on the Oklahoma 37-yard line here, so we'll keep an eye on that one as Texas still favored. Now 8.5, 42.5 is your total in this one. The rest of them, yeah, the only real upset I'm looking at right now, if you want to call it an upset, is UCLA is up 10-6 on Oregon in this one. If Oregon loses this game, let's say Oregon doesn't make the college football playoff, Will, what does that mean for Dan Lanning? What does that mean for the Oregon program as a whole? Because so many sharps, and I know you and I liked Oregon. Everybody liked Oregon before the season started. They're AP poll number two. So many people like them. What does this mean if they don't even make the college football playoff this year? Do you see anything happening with this team?
0: No, I think Lanning is fine. They, you know, they made the semifinal. What, the semifinal last year? They made the quarterfinals, and they were one seed undefeated the year before that. Lanning is a very well-respected coach. You can make the case, hey, in big games, he has not got it done because Ohio State buried them. They had a chance to make the playoffs a few years ago. Washington buried them, Ohio State. So it's, I mean, there's questions, and you could call maybe a little bit overrated. I think that's possibly fair, but I couldn't see Oregon doing anything. I know it happened with Penn State, and there's maybe some similarities, you know, with Penn State from last year, but and maybe Penn State regrets it with the way their season's going, as Texas is going to answer here. Arch drops back. He hits somebody over the middle, and it's going to be a touchdown there for Wingo as you know, Oklahoma's played pretty good defense, but Texas now two of the last three drives has hit him for big plays, and that was a good pass, a good throw, a good route, and it's going to be 13-7, and you figure about to be 14-7 as an extra point is coming, and after giving up the block punt for touchdown, Oklahoma and their defense, who has played well until this point, can't keep the momentum now, and Texas answers once again. And boy, if you had that under and you went to grab a beer, a sandwich, a shower, it's basically nothing's happening for most of the game. You're feeling all right, and you come back, and all hell is broken loose. That's what happens when you bet under a low total. But 14-7 is this one is trending over here, despite the fact. And how about that, too? You're sitting here, you bet with an under 40 or whatever it is, wherever you got it. And one team has 15 yards of offense 4 minutes into the second quarter, and the game is trending over. It's tough.
1: Yeah, we'll see how many more Oklahoma puts up. I'm like you. If whatever you've got at backup quarterback. I mean, John Mateer, we've seen enough. We've seen half a season of this now. It's about time to kind of pull the plug on this. Houston has scored a touchdown. They're now up 20-3 on Kansas State. 3:17 to go in the second quarter. And now they are lining up for the extra point, and that is up and good. They're up 21-3. They're a 12.5-point favorite, 55.5 your total here. Vandy has the ball around midfield. They're trying to get some points before halftime here on Ole Miss. And they just get a first down here in this one. So it is 21-3, though. Vandy and Ole Miss. Live betting line, Ole Miss by 21.5, 57.5 your total. And it looks like UCLA is still, they're now have the ball. Yeah, they're at midfield now. They're on the Oregon side of the field. And they are still up 10-6. But Oregon's still a 1.5 favorite here, 51.5 your total. Real quick, Will, should we jump on UCLA real quick? Still as an underdog.
0: No, I mean, I had them plus the 10 before the game, so I'm okay sticking with it.
1: Yeah.
0: I think they're going to win, though. If you had me right now, and it's crazy to say maybe it's overreacting, maybe it's not. I think this looks real for UCLA, and the problems for Oregon look real as well.
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3: 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I am Brad Taylor. Follow me on Twitter at BottomLineLex, along with our friend Will Hill. Follow him at not the Will Hill. And make sure to check out the Shoulda Bet More podcast that he puts up several times a week. Will, I heard a nasty rumor that we're going to be on again later tonight. Who put us up to this? And are they that desperate that they're going to put us on again tonight? We're going to come on tonight and do the overnight show, apparently, right? What time are we coming on later?
4: Little day-night doubleheader. So, yeah, 3 to 6 Eastern. We're talking about, it's crazy. We do these three-hour shows. We only have an hour left. Get a little break, have a little dinner, and come back and talk a little ball. But, I mean, for people that say, oh, man, it's a lot of work, it's we're talking football, watching football. It's not much different than what we'd be doing otherwise. If the cameras and the microphone weren't on, just watching football, betting on it, and hopefully finding some winners here as UCLA just had another scoring opportunity. They got to feel like they should be up a lot more, Brad, because they fumbled early in the game up 3-0, leads to a touchdown at 6-3, give away 6 points. Now they had a very short field goal blocked when their drive stalled out. So they have pretty much dominated this game or been the better team down to down from scrimmage. But in terms of the scoreboard, not much to show for it.
3: Yeah, we talked about the yardage in that game, basically 3-1 UCLA ahead of Oregon. But like Judge Smale said, Will Hill, the world needs ditch diggers too. So that's the way I look at working in this. So that talking to Danny Noonan, the world needs ditch diggers too. So also, big shout out to back after this on Twitter at the Funhouse, who points out that I say in this one a lot in these games. I probably do, because I'm trying to figure out which games we're watching and which games we're not watching. And it's tough to keep up with some of these sometimes. We got so many TVs and so many bets on as we're watching Oklahoma and Texas right now. Mateer throws a sidearm, and somehow he has Oklahoma on the Texas side of the field. First down Oklahoma at the Texas 39, 6:58 to go in the second quarter there. Live betting line in this one, number one Texas, up 14-7, but a 10.5-point live betting favorite, 47.5 your total. And Oklahoma, about 5-1 money line here. I don't think I would take Oklahoma on the money line, but can we take double digits in Oklahoma there here? Because maybe they get another touchdown, but that's asking a lot. They can cover this spread here, Will.
4: Yeah, I mean, again, they have done basically nothing on offense until this drive, but hey, 5-1 is 5-1. And you know what? You would obviously like some points here, but you're on the doorstep of at least being in field goal range. So, as I like to say, I've certainly made worse bets than betting Oklahoma 5-1 on the money line here. So, another situation mentioned it with UCLA, Oregon, Texas probably feels like they should be up by more because, you know, their points have been kind of legitimate. Well, granted, one of them was off a short field, but feels like they've been up more than the 7, and it's probably about to be, you know, you can't count the points yet with Oklahoma because they can go backwards at any moment. They can miss a kick and they're not quite in field goal range, but they probably feel like they should be up double digits, if not, you know, a healthy 2 scores here. So critical drive, very important here for Mateer and Oklahoma to answer. You can't get down 2 scores with your lack of offense. They will snap it 1st and 10 from the 39, a little play action. Mateer looked like he was going to take a shot, and then he just kind of dumps it off. No gain. So we'll see here. Oklahoma really needs some points here. Can't let Texas, who gets the ball to start the third quarter, always, you know, worth mentioning. And write this down. Keep track of it. As there's a flag on this play, we'll see, you know, what comes of that. As it's probably a legal shift, and we're going to move them back here. Texas can accept the penalty. Keep track of who starts with the ball, who gets the ball in the third quarter. That's very important for live betting. The double dips, the back-to-back possessions, you know, the 2-for-1s or sometimes the 2-for-0s. Very important to have that information in your back pocket when you're betting this stuff.
3: That last play, it looked like Mateer totally just telegraphed that little play out to the flat to his running back there. I think he was going for him all along, it looked like to me. But no gain on that one. It's second down. We'll see what Oklahoma does here. 6:15 to go here in the second quarter. We are at the two-minute warning in Oregon, and for the first time today, UCLA is the live betting favorite. They are up 10-6. They have the ball, and now they're a 1.5-point favorite on the live betting line, 46.5, your total. Do we finally have enough value on Oregon to maybe try a middle from your bet before the game with UCLA getting double digits here, Will?
4: I'll let it ride. I haven't seen much from Oregon that I've liked that scares me away from it. What do you always say about not splitting tens? Not that I'm counting my money. Bet too long and had too many bad beats and bets you felt great about middle of the game that can get away from you. You can always lose a bet, it seems like. No, I'm going to stick with it. And just from a big picture standpoint, this game is huge, though. Oregon already has a loss. They play Ohio State later in the season. With their schedule and their resume, I don't think a three-loss team, maybe a three-loss team gets in, but I don't think it'll be them. UCLA, a pretty soft schedule going forward. This is game, even if they lost, I think you could make a case the rest of their schedule, they could find their way to a playoff conversation. But if UCLA can win this game, and why can't they, the way things are going, UCLA probably a favorite to make the playoffs, and Oregon not done, but on the brink of basically being eliminated a couple days into October, which is not something anybody really anticipated back in the summer.
3: Speaking of win totals in the playoff, I want to run this one past you, Will. We always talk about the big blowout of the day. Notre Dame, of course, usually is behind it. They are today. 37-0 now on Stanford. 1 minute to go in the second quarter. They are currently a 57.5-point favorite of the live betting line. 64.5 your total. But I ask you this. They don't have a conference championship game. They win this one, of course they'll win. They're now 6-0. They got six games to go. But right now, if you go to FanDuel, you can find the win totals currently right now. Notre Dame under 11.5 wins, that's minus 140, and over 11.5 wins, plus 110. They've only got six games to go here, Will, and they don't have a very big schedule. Am I crazy for thinking maybe, just maybe, they can run this table at plus money?
4: Yeah, it's not crazy. I mean, what are the games that are even losable? I mean, they're such a big favorite, going to be such a big favorite in all these games. Yeah. I know they got BYU coming up, and they've got the showdown. I think it's November 7th against Miami. I think that's the day where Oregon plays Ohio State, and you get Miami, Notre Dame, and you get some other great games. I can look in a minute. I mean, that's going to be, I mean, it comes down to Miami, what you think, and they'll be a favorite in that game. So I don't think, to answer your question, I don't think you're crazy for going over. But Miami's got a hell of a team, too. So I'm about a month away from that game. I can't wait. That should be a lot of fun. And believe it or not, I think college basketball will be underway, which I know down your neck of the woods, you're probably already talking about it. Talk about it year round. It's just crazy to think a month from now we'll be having basketball on top of all this stuff and NBA soon. But no, I get it. I certainly get it. I don't have a feel yet for that Notre Dame Miami game, but I think a lot of that bet, a lot of that win total comes down to what they'll do against Miami.
3: I wish I had a dollar for every time on Lexington Radio. I do a weekday show at Lexington, Kentucky. I wish I had a dollar for every time that I've had to remind the Big Blue Nation, you're 35-1 to win the national championship. That's all I say. You hear all these headlines and you hear all these things about Kentucky basketball. Oh, by the way, you're 35-1 to win the national championship. So kind of a good reminder there when it comes to that. As we see Oklahoma with the ball, but Tier trying to run out of the pocket. He throws one, and it is... looks like it's complete, and they are going to call it complete. No, that's a flag on the play. So we'll see. It's a hold. Bring it all back no matter what. So Oklahoma will be declined. It is going to be a fourth down and five for Oklahoma around the Texas 40-yard line. I think they will be going for this one, don't you, Will?
4: I don't know. You can't. It's interesting because they called it incomplete. So if you're Texas, you can push them back.
3: Yeah.
4: Would you rather have it 3rd and 15 or would you rather have it 4th and 5? 4th and 5, I mean, the punt doesn't do you much good from the plus 40 unless you can down it inside the 5, which maybe you can. But I'd probably go for it. But again, with the way they're playing offense, it's hard to have a lot of confidence that you're going to go for it. If you were going to go for it, 4th and 5, you might have thought about running, and that was a good hold. That was a good hold call. Left tackle grabbed the guy. At least try to get him to jump off sides, if nothing else. And you know what? I think Texas thought better of it. It looks like Texas, after initially declining the penalty, said, "You know what? We're not going to give you a chance to go for it on 4th and 5. Mm-hmm. Can you get 10 yards on the next play? That's our bet. We're going to bet you can't. That's probably a good bet. So instead of 4th and 5, it's going to be 3rd and 15. Mateer is going to get." Basically right back to where they were, a little short of that. It's going to be about 4th and 6, 4th and 7. Where are they? Can you kick a field goal from here? I think if you're...
3: That's what they're
4: doing.
3: Let's
4: see what yard line. Yeah, it looks like a field goal range. Field goal is the right play
3: 53.
4: Here,
3: 53. 53-yard field goal attempt coming up for Oklahoma here. We'll keep an eye on this one as this might have a lot to do with the first half lines and first half totals here in this one, as we are looking at less than 4 minutes to go here in this one. 53-yard attempt for Oklahoma. It is up, and it is no good. So there you go. 14-7 is still your score. 3:43 remaining. Texas jumps up to a 13.5-point favorite on the live betting line. 44.5 your total. So Oklahoma still has only scored via that blocked punt that they barely recovered in the end zone for a touchdown. So there you go. That's the number one team in the nation right now. Oh, Texas.
4: That looked good, too. It looked good halfway there, and it was just like a slider. It looked like, you know, it left his foot, and about halfway there, it was like right down the middle, and it just took, it's like a lefty, like a Randy Johnson slider. It just took a right turn and was no good as, boy, you know, if there was live betting in the middle of a kick, Brad, off the foot, I thought it was good, but I don't know if it was the wind or just the spin on the ball. But it sails wide, and that's big now because not only do you not get the points, you set Texas up with two things: good field position, and they get the ball to start the third quarter. So Texas, you know, you could really land the knockout punch if you handle these next couple of possessions, these next few minutes well.
3: Yeah, they always talk about, even Belichick always says, last 4 minutes middle of the eight. First half, first 4 minutes of the second half, the middle eight, like you say. Oregon has the ball on the on their own side of the field with less than a minute to go first half. It looks like they just got picked off. UCLA just picked off Oregon. So UCLA will have the ball now and around midfield, as the fans at Oregon are not very happy right now. UCLA still up 10-6 on Oregon, and they are now the live betting favorite still, -1.5 and the total 45.5. So yeah, UCLA, they have dominated this game in every way so far, only up 4, but they are looking to take it to Oregon. Maybe in their run to make the playoffs. We're just getting started, it feels like. We've been here over 2 hours watching these games, and we got a lot more to come. Coming up next, right here on VSIN, the Sports Betting Network.
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3: Here at the Mint Gaming Hall in Franklin, Kentucky, right above the Circa Sportsbook, where they're gathering for a big game tonight, right up the road in Lexington, where I usually do my work. This is Live Bet Saturday. I am Brad Taylor, along with Will Hill. We are watching some college football as we are kind of keeping an eye on games. Well, let's talk about some other games happening tonight as we are watching right now. UCLA, with 32 seconds remaining in the first half, they are at the Oregon 22-yard line, and they have a second down play coming. But it looks like UCLA has dominated this game as they throw it towards the end zone, and it will be incomplete there. But right now, UCLA up 10-6, now a 2.5-point favorite. They're in field goal position, 44.5 your total. UCLA is a better team in this one here, Will. Look at any number, anything here. Did you? I know you took UCLA in the points before this one, but did you see a straight-up win for the Bruins?
4: No, but with how shaky Oregon has been here, this is, I would say this can't surprise you, but this is still a little surprising for a team with such high expectations coming to the year and all this talent, all this returning talent. I know they don't have the quarterback, but it's not like he was exactly lighting the world on fire when he was playing. So this is a surprise, and it just goes to show you, Brad, you get the right coach, and he serves, you know, seems to be the right coach, Chesney. You can turn things around pretty quickly with all the talent and everything in this age of college football. We saw Cignetti do it coming from James Madison. Now we're seeing Chesney do it, where UCLA playing into January, playing in December, and being a college football playoff team, didn't think you'd be thinking that or seeing that, but that is not out of the realm of possibility, especially the way this game is going.
3: And as soon as we say those things, UCLA throws an interception, and Oregon gets it in the end zone. They'll have the ball at their own 20 coming out, less than 30 seconds to go in the first half, so I dare say that'll be your halftime score.
4: Yeah.
3: UCLA 10-6 over Oregon. Oregon back to being the favorite here in this one, -1.5, 42.5 your total here. We do have a score in Arkansas. Tennessee has finally put up a touchdown. They're up 7-0 on Arkansas, 7:59 to go second quarter there. They're currently a 15.5-point favorite, 38.5 on your total in that one. Ohio State just punches in another touchdown. They're up 20-10 now on Maryland. 31.5, your live betting line. I took Maryland getting 33.5 last night. This is a stinker. Just stay far away from it if you're taking all those points. That's what I'm trying to do in this one. And the other games are at halftime. We're watching Houston up 21-3 on Kansas State. And Ole Miss sticking it to Vandy, 34-3. What happened to Diego Pavia? Where is he when you need him at Vandy? Anything you're looking for in these games right now as we're nearing halftime in a lot of them before we look at some other games coming up tonight, Will?
4: Yeah, we do go to half here, 10-6, UCLA leads Oregon. Boy, you don't see this a lot, Brad. Six combined turnovers, 3 for UCLA, 3 for Oregon. So there's a lot to sort through with that. And I haven't watched every play of this, been back and forth watching all these games, trying to keep up with everything. I'm not sure if that's effect. I know that Oregon got their 6 points basically off turnovers, but those turnovers can work both ways in terms of the total where, you know, just now you throw it going in, and UCLA, that was a terrible either bad throw, a bad route, or just a miscommunication, because the safety for Oregon was basically camped out like a center fielder, just waiting for that ball to come right to him. He was waiting. It's not like he had to jump in front of the receiver or any receiver. He's just camped out waiting for that ball to fall right into his arms. So bad play by UCLA. They leave more points on the board, but certainly a game worth keeping an eye on. And I mentioned this game earlier, and wow, I believe Miami of Ohio just got a touchdown, gave up a touchdown to UMass. This line went from like 1-6 because the UMass quarterback was out. It looked like Miami, Ohio was going to win the game. They weren't able to run out the clock. And now UMass, I think, scored a touchdown with time expired. I don't have this game on TV, but I'm just following the app. It's now 20-19. I wonder if Miami of Ohio I should say UMass will go for two here and the win. Now, they got their backup quarterback. Maybe they don't, but I think it was, you know, based on the play-by-play here, it looked like a 21-yard touchdown as time expired. I don't know if Hail Mary or they actually ran a play, but just a miraculous possible cover here by UMass. And obviously, if you took the points with UMass, you're saying, please, just go for two. Win by one, lose by one, I don't care. And if you got Miami, Ohio, you're hoping now they kick the extra point and you can cover your number in overtime here. My guess would be, I don't know the coach well enough, my guess would be is the underdog, they go for two. But with a backup quarterback, I'm not sure. All the betting lines are off, as maybe a listener or somebody watching that can keep up with this. I can try to find this game in a minute. It's probably on somewhere. But a wild ending there. And just if you got the best of the number, it's a tough one. Better luck next time.
3: From what I see, it looks like that the two-point conversion failed for UMass. They called a timeout with 1 second left. They tried to run it. They did not make it. So with 1 second to go, Miami of Ohio 20, UMass 19. We'll see what happens coming up on a kickoff or whatever's coming up. But according to my little ticker here, they tried to go for two and they failed. So Miami of Ohio up right now 20-19. We will keep you up to date on that one. As we also are looking ahead to some of tonight's games, as we see a first and goal, though, for Texas going in for Oklahoma. And we are less than a minute to go in the first half here. Second and goal for Texas. Oklahoma calls a final timeout of the half. Maybe they're trying to save some money for their, some time for their quarterback. I don't know why they wouldn't do that, so we'll keep an eye on that one. Texas, first, second and goal now at the Oklahoma 10-yard line. But let's talk a little bit about Georgia-Alabama real quick. We had a beat writer from the Tide on earlier, and he was all about Alabama, saying maybe also that the weather was not going to be much of a factor in this one down in Alabama that we thought earlier in the week. But here's a spot where we've seen Georgia open as a favorite. Now Alabama is a 2.5-point favorite almost everywhere in this one. How are you handicapping this game tonight? Lem Banker says they play the national anthem everywhere. I think I'm going to stay away from this one as far as a best bet goes. But the total here is 51.5. It's been coming up a little bit since we've got a weather report. Your thoughts on Georgia-Alabama here, Will?
4: I don't know what I like better, the Georgia or the under. I think I like the under better. Bama has not really been tested with some of the defenses they played. It's nothing like this, the unit they're going to see tonight. I don't usually tease college, but maybe 5-7 times a year, I see a teaser leg I like. I think Georgia will keep it close. You tease them up to now 8.5, and you're getting one score. You basically, as long as you don't lose by two scores, you're going to be okay. I think this is, like a 23-20 type of game. I know you look at the points per game and you can say, wow, this game's going to fly over. Now, Georgia hasn't played that many good defenses. I know they played Oklahoma. A lot of that was just what we're seeing today with Mateer throwing the game away. Maybe a little feeling out process early. I like Georgia. I still think Stockton, the Georgia quarterback, is underrated, overlooked in the Heisman market, around 30-1. You know what? If he goes out and has a big game and wins on the national stage, that 30-1, you could cut that in half and maybe even more. I think he's being underlooked there. I like Georgia. I think this is, again, more of an under game, but should be fun. Should be a lot of fun here. Georgia-Bama, you can't beat it. What did you said you don't have a feel. If you had to bet anything, would you go side total? What are you thinking here? What's your thought process on your stay away?
3: If I had to take it, I mean, you've got two teams here. Both of them are 5-0 to the over this year. So why not go under the total? Both Georgia and Alabama, all five of their games have gone over the total. Perfect spot for me to go under. You've seen this total. Yeah, the weather might have held it back, but we've seen kind of a little buyback in on the over here. 51.5 is where it's been. Earlier this week, we saw 56.5, 55.5 in this one until we saw the weather. We might be holding my water, hoping that people are going to come up here and say, oh, well, the weather's not going to be the big factor that we thought it was. I'm going to go under the total, 51.5. 5-0, both teams to the over. Yeah, give me the under here in that one. So that's Georgia and Alabama. That's how I would play it. And I know Will's got a bigger spark in this one. As we see Texas at the goal line, third and goal. They throw the old a lob at the end zone in the corner, which I always thought is a terrible play. But Texas does not score. It is now fourth and goal for Texas at about the Oklahoma 4-yard line. We'll see if they go for this. I'm sure they're going to kick the field goal here as we see Texas now inside of 30 seconds, 15 seconds to go, fourth and goal for Texas. We'll see what they do. They are kicking the field goal here. No thoughts of going for this one, wouldn't you think? Even if you're Texas,
4: no.
3: You got to go up 10 here, right? Yeah.
4: You go up 10, you get the ball to start the third quarter, and you know what?
3: Right.
4: I don't know if you need to score another point if you're Texas. The way Oklahoma has struggled offensively, you might be able to, as long as you don't turn it over, as long as you don't, you know, get punts blocked, things like that, you might be able to just run the ball three times, punt, and I just say, you know what, Oklahoma, it's like a golfer with the lead in the clubhouse. Come catch me. Can Oklahoma score 10 more points? They really have. They haven't scored anything on offense. Their 7 points have been off the block punt for the touchdown. They've done nothing on offense. I don't want to say that's the death blow. It's only a 10-point game, and you know, crazy things happen. We know that from watching these games and doing these shows all these years and just being sports fans and being bettors. Oklahoma, this 10-point deficit feels like a 20, 23-point deficit with how challenged they are on offense, throwing the fact that Texas gets the ball to start the third quarter. Oklahoma is going to need a turnover or need to score again on defense or special teams. Texas is probably in good shape here.
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19: It's time for the Finley Cadillac Henderson Player Performance of the Week.
20: This week's Finley Cadillac Henderson Player Performance of the Week is from the college football ranks. This week, we actually turn our attention to Yale football of the Ivy League and quarterback Dante Reno. Dante threw for 298 yards and four touchdowns one day after the passing of his father, Yale coaching legend Tony Reno. He led the Bulldogs to a 41-24 win over Merrimack on Saturday in New Haven, Connecticut. Yale announced Friday that former coach Tony Reno had died at the age of 52. No cause of death was given. But getting back to the performance of his son, Dante, he completed 22 of 39 passes for 298 yards and the four touchdowns and added 39 rushing yards on five carries in the win. So shout out to Yale quarterback Dante Reno for battling emotions to lead his Yale team from behind to pick up the 41-24 victory just one day after losing his father.
19: That was a Finley Cadillac Player Performance of the Week, brought to you by Finley Cadillac Henderson.
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3: Here in Franklin, Kentucky, right above the Circa Sportsbook at the Mid Gaming Hall, I am Brad Taylor along with Will Hill. This is Live Bet Saturday as we're watching these college football games going on right now. And pretty much all the big ones are at halftime as we're going along here. We do see Texas and Oklahoma 17-7 at halftime. Texas 14.5-point favorite on the live betting line, 43.5 your total. Houston and Kansas State, they're still at halftime too, 21-3. 14.5, Houston is favored, 51.5 your total. And probably the big one that we need to pay a little bit, put in the forefront here, UCLA, 10-6 over Oregon. Oregon, though, 2.5-point favorite right now, 42.5 your total. That might tell us that Oregon is the favorite, getting the ball coming out to the second half. Will, your thoughts on all these 3:30 Eastern games that are at halftime right now?
4: Yeah, it feels like Texas in good shape here, up 10 on Oklahoma. That 10-point lead feels like, you know, a 20-something point lead. Oregon, UCLA. Oregon has done nothing offensively. A strange game where three turnovers each. So those are the two big ones. You mentioned it earlier, the game where if you had Miami of Ohio and you got the one or the two. Well, if you got the one, I guess you push. But if you got, you know, anywhere from 2 to 6, you're feeling good because that line steamed UMass quarterback out and they're up 10 late. They're up 7 with a minute to go, and a touchdown and a failed 2-point conversion actually gets UMass the cover plus the points, even though Miami Ohio wins the game outright. So keeping an eye on everything. And then we got a nice little night ahead of us with Georgia-Bama, Game 5 in the baseball playoffs. And what's a weird series between the White Sox and the Guardians. The home teams are 0-4. The pitchers get taken out after 2 or 3 innings. It's very hard to get a feel for, but a deciding game. And, you know, I don't know that either team has much of a chance against the Rays, but then again, it's baseball, and anything can happen in a short series here as we get ready for Dodgers and Brewers. How about that pitching matchup tomorrow night? Skubal against Mizorowski. First team to, what, 2 runs wins, maybe? That should be a lot of fun. So just a great time of the year in terms of sports.
3: Yeah, I was going to ask you about the game coming up tonight. It is White Sox and Guardians, loser-leave-town match. In a spot like this, I love to go under the total. Any time of elimination game, the, you know, conventional wisdom says everybody's playing it close to the vest. 1 run will win. There's no ghost runners at second in a spot like this. I went under the 7.5 here. You know, we like to kind of fade the public, and you look at the betting splits. The public's actually on the over in this one. Yet we've seen this line stick at 7.5 pretty much the whole time. I'm going under 7.5 in this one. Guardians, White Sox. I think I'm going to stay away from the money line. But if I were to take a team, I would take the White Sox getting the plus money. Are you going to play anything in this game, Will?
4: I don't think so. I don't mind your look at the under 7.5. And I feel like Cleveland will win. Again, hard series to get a feel for because of all the just the short ropes with the pitchers. And a lot of handicapping baseball, as we know, is handicapping the starting pitcher. When the starting pitcher's going to come out after 8, 9, 10 outs, it's just hard to get a feel for. You know, that being said, I think Cleveland probably wins. I don't want to lay that number. No, I don't think I'm going to play it. Again, I don't mind your looking under 7.5, but three of the last, we're 4 games into the series. Yeah, 3 games in a row here have gone over. Both games in Chicago went over. Game 2 in Cleveland went over. I know game 1 was 3-0. So you think of these teams, you think of Cleveland, you think of an under team, especially in game 5. Maybe it's a good time to jump in and be contrarian. Maybe we're kind of, you know, not due for an under, but you get the idea. It'd be under or pass. It'd be Cleveland or pass, but I will, I'll just keep an eye on it live-wise. You know what? I'll go under 7.5 with you. It'll be a small bet. Pizza bet, as you like to say. I'll go under 7.5. Probably a 3-2, 4-3 type of game. That's probably the way I'd play it. But I don't know. Do you give any chance to the winner here against the Rays, or is it going to be the Rays against whoever comes out of the National League?
3: Oh, it's got to be the Rays, right? It's got to be the Rays to win this one. It was Rays and Yankees, and the winner of that basically goes to the World Series. But I would say, you know, I don't think, no matter who wins this series, they're going to get at least a couple. I think they'll get at least a couple in the next round. But I do think the Rays are going to take this home. I will ask you, Will, about this. I will say that wild card round, boy, the favorites and the overs really cashed in. This divisional round, though, it has been more dogs and more unders. So that's kind of been an advantage for people like me who like to root against human achievement, as Gil Alexander likes to say. So, yeah, I'm playing the under this game. Really want to play the White Sox. I might do it by the time we get to game time. Although, I'm like you, the Guardians are the better team. They probably win. But I just like the value of the road dogs in the Major League Baseball playoffs. So, yeah, that's how we're looking at baseball. And we're going to be on the air, I think, during the end of that game coming up later tonight on the show that we're going to fill in for. But there's some other college football games tonight, including, and I got to say it, Will, there's a game up the road in Lexington, Kentucky. And it is the 4-1 Kentucky Wildcats. Boy, I never thought I'd say that out loud. The 4-1 Kentucky Wildcats are at home against number 10 LSU. Both teams are 4-1. Last Sunday, LSU opens about a 10.5-point favorite. During the week, it got down to 8.5. Now I see that Kentucky is about a 9.5-point underdog in this one. And the total here has come down 4 points this week, down to now 50.5. Sitting in Lexington all week, I've heard it all about this game. But I do think that I'm going to be playing the under in this game. Weather's going to be an issue in this one, Will. But are you really willing to take Kentucky, now getting 9.5 points, because we've seen a little bit of sharp play come back on LSU the last 36 hours or so? Your thoughts, LSU-Kentucky?
4: Yeah, it makes me nervous, but I do like Kentucky. Again, maybe a little bit of a sleepy spot, LSU. You go to Kentucky, you get up for Ole Miss, you get up for Bama, you get up for Georgia. I don't know if you get up for Kentucky, but Kentucky, as you know, they've got some weapons. They've got a rising star in coach. And the more you watch Oregon, Brad, maybe they miss Will Stein. Maybe Will Stein is the star this whole time in Oregon. And, you know, he leaves and the offense seems to have left with him, as they have not really scored on offense yet, other than the 1 yard touchdown today, and they've struggled all year. They've got a quarterback. I like the way Minchie's played. And if you look at LSU, only one road game this year. It was at Ole Miss. Levitt, the quarterback for LSU, who was great a couple years ago for Arizona State, just wasn't great. He threw 150 yards, threw an interception against an Ole Miss team that turned around and gave up 50-something points to Florida. And if you go transitive property, Florida hasn't looked great since then. So I think Kentucky's dangerous. I think, look, LSU's the favorite. They're the rightful favorite. I like Kentucky to keep it close. I wouldn't be surprised if they won outright. We'll see how the weather factors in here. But Kentucky, you know, they can run the ball. They got a good offensive line. I'm interested to see this game. I'm surprised there's been buyback on LSU. I think this is a one-possession game here. Yeah. I will take your Kentucky Wildcats.
3: Don't quote me as saying my Kentucky Wildcats. That's the one thing I talk about in Lexington, Kentucky. Never trust anyone who refers to a team as us or we or our. Yeah, that's immediate. Throw that out the window immediately, because they're obviously biased, Will. So when you throw that name on me, I take great offense to that. I took it personal, as MJ would say. But, yeah, I think I am going to take the under in this game. Weather is going to be an issue because they even sent out emails to all the season ticket holders last night warning them about the weather, and they canceled a drone show at halftime. If that doesn't tell you weather is going to be an issue, nothing will. The drones can't survive it. There's one more game in college football tonight. USC is at Penn State. It's the old trap game with Penn State unranked, but they're 1.5, some places 2-point favorite right now over 19 USC. Your thoughts on that game, USC and Penn State tonight?
4: USC first quarter, USC to score first if you can find it. Not every book has it, which I'm surprised books don't have it more in college. USC starts with the ball. They won last week, but they didn't cover. But they got the ball first, and they scored first. And actually, if you had the first quarter, it was a bad beat, because they got, I think they turned it over, and they ended up with the ball on their own one after, like, they screwed up the punt, something like that, or I forget the scenario, but that led to a short field for Washington. Washington, I think, led after the first quarter. But USC starts with the ball. 2 weeks ago against Oregon, gave it out. They went down the field and missed like a 25-yard, 28-yard field goal, something like that. But USC, unlike these other teams, usually, not always, but almost always, accepts the ball when they win the toss. These other teams defer. So if you're going to give me an explosive offense and I know I'm getting the ball first, I'm going to bet them first quarter. I'm going to bet them first team to score. Conversely, looking at Penn State plus a half a point in the third quarter, you got to lay some juice, but that would be the way I go because Penn State's supposed to start with the ball in the third quarter. That would be my angle. Back and forth on these teams. Both these teams have not played well, and big difference than a couple weeks ago. Everyone felt great about Penn State and where they were at. They've had some bad losses in a row. USC hasn't played great. I would lean Penn State just because USC has not traveled west to east well under Lincoln Riley, but USC getting the ball first quarter, those are my favorite angles here in this one.
3: In college basketball season, I love the traps. And when I call a trap, the old unranked team favored over the ranked team. And the numbers prove it out in college basketball that you can make money doing that. But in college football, it does not prove out. In fact, you hit less than 50% if you take the traps at a spot like this. I am pushing the chalk with USC tonight. I am going to lay that point and a half. We did the same thing with Houston, and they're up 21-3 on K-State right now. And we did this. I'm taking the same with USC tonight. At minus 1.5. And you would know this, Will, if you went to vsin.com/community, where I post all my picks well before we come in on Live Bet Saturday and do these games. I know you'll be put that as your bookmark to set it up there. So, yeah, we're key. The games are now taking off for the second half. We see Oregon, like you said, Will, they are taking over. They have a second down on their own 28-yard line. Still down 10-6 here, but they're still a 1.5 favorite out in the desert. That's a game we're going to really keep an eye on second half. UCLA and Oregon, as well as Texas and Oklahoma starting the second half. But coming up next, our best bets for the rest of the night and even the rest of the weekend here in the world of sports gambling. That's next here on VSiN, the Sports Betting Network.
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0: 30 games so far, and maybe what you're looking at in the second half of these games.
1: So DraftKings has these, a lot of books have, not, I don't think all of them, but most team totals for the quarter. Oklahoma's team total for the third quarter is 0.5, and the under is minus 142. Ooh. Texas is going to start with the ball. I know plenty can go wrong, a turnover, anything. Is Oklahoma going to score? I mean, that's the bet. Will Oklahoma score in the third quarter?
0: Yeah.
1: I'm going to play a little under. I don't know how much they're going to have the ball, and they haven't done much once they've had it. Again, they don't have any points on offense. Their 7 points have come off a block punt. I'm going to go under team total 0.5. There's plenty of ways to lose this, and you're laying some juice, but you know it's possible you only have to like sweat out one possession here if you're backing this. So I'll take a shot. Find that at DraftKings. Go to quarters, go to team totals, and you go Oklahoma under if you're looking to follow or fade and go over. But we'll see here how that plays out. We're still at half, though. So we mentioned, Brad, that game was just dragging. We had like four or five punts, and it was like half the quarter wasn't even gone. It was just like a minute here, a minute there. Very quick possessions, but not a lot of clock coming off them for whatever reason. As you know, keep an eye on all these games, as opposed to UConn Temple, who just had their first punt of the game from either team in the second half. That one's UConn 24-17. So it's amazing when you watch college football, the contrast, and just, you know, one game, one team can't move the ball. The other game, it's impossible to get a stop. We saw that earlier with West Virginia and Arizona. West Virginia was just horrendous, horrendous defensively, getting scorched by Arizona. So a lot to do, lots to keep an eye on here.
0: For those of you at home, on your local bingo card, if you had a UConn reference, you got it. That's the Will Hill UConn reference for football for today. But we got some games going on right now. But what about the rest of the night and maybe the rest of the weekend, Will? Your best bets tonight in college football, maybe tonight in Major League Baseball, and the NFL this weekend. Your best bets going forward, sir.
1: Kentucky +9.5. LSU's played one road game. They lost and were not overly impressive against Ole Miss. Kentucky's one loss to Alabama, by the way, which is aged pretty nicely. A game Kentucky had the lead at the half. We were doing the show during that game. Game just got away from them. They were going for it on fourth down. It just got away from them for whatever reason. But that's nothing wrong with losing Alabama. So I think Kentucky keeps it close here. I'll take them +9.5. USC to score first. Shop around. You can find it. It's around even money as they are. It's right around a pick'em game, so maybe you lay a little juice. I'm okay with that. I think they'll start with the ball. Also, USC first quarter for those of you that can't find USC to score first, with the expectation that USC will start on offense, which is obviously a big, big part of the handicap there. And I'm going to tell you under 7.5 here with Cleveland and Chicago elimination game. We've had a few overs in a row. Maybe this is the one where you get the nail biter, 3-2, 4-3. And you know what? I'm actually going to play under Dodgers Brewers tomorrow. I know it's 6. I know there's not a lot of margin for error. Speaking of no margin for error, but it's Skubal against Mizorowski. To me, that game has 2-1 written all over it. I don't see a lot of offense there, and he just hard to make that total low enough. And we haven't talked much about that series. I know it starts tomorrow. I got to see it to believe it in terms of the Dodgers getting beat. I know people want to pick against them, root against them. Until I see Milwaukee beat them, I got to see it to believe it. So those are the ones for college baseball. I guess I'll give you one NFL. Steelers against the Colts. Colts coming off a London game, a road game. Steelers have kind of a mini bye, having not played since last Thursday night. They're off a loss against the Browns. I think it's a good spot for the Steelers to bounce back with their rest prep situation going against the Colts here.
0: And since we're now doing cash out tonight at 10 Eastern, we're going to talk a lot about that Milwaukee Dodgers series coming up. We'll talk about that coming up tonight on Cashing Out. I've got 5 best bets the rest of the night. 2 of them are in Happy Valley. I love USC getting the 1.5 against Penn State in this one. And I went under the total, 54.5 USC and Penn State. And the rest of them, yeah, they are totals. Under mania, as we like to say. Syracuse, Virginia, sharp line move. Kind of a reverse line move, excuse me. More money on one side, get the line kind of coming down. 50.5 is where I got it. I think it's 49.5 now most places. I'd still play that. Aloha means under. Wait, Hawaii's playing on the in Arizona State. They're not playing at home. That's okay with me. Another reverse line move. Give me Hawaii and Arizona State under 50.5. And just like Will said, the baseball game tonight, under 7.5. Elimination games in the baseball playoffs. The unders hit a lot more than the overs do. That's conventional wisdom also playing. But so this time, the numbers back it up. I'm going under 7.5 with Chi Sox in Cleveland, as we like to say. Those are my best bets for the rest of the night. Will, we've been here for 3 hours. We're going to be here another 3 hours later on tonight on Cashing Out. Have we learned anything so far today on this show with the college football going on? especially with the two big ones, Texas, Oklahoma.

0: and UCLA, Oregon.
1: Yeah, Oklahoma, not very good on offense. That's one takeaway, but we probably knew that coming in. And Oregon's got real issues as, you know, that second half is underway, and it's been a very up and down, and that's putting a kindly start to the season. They've been disappointing. You thought maybe they get back on track the way they beat USC a couple weeks ago, and I'll pull up the live line in a minute. But Oregon here, their downfall, their struggles, and what's been a weird game with a bunch of turnovers. Meanwhile, you have the emergence of UCLA. To me, that's the big game here going forward. It looks like Texas is in good shape. And the other game, up 10 with the ball, moving the ball. UCLA up 10-6, 8:50 left in the third quarter. That one is trending way, way under. That's the one to keep an eye on, because UCLA, if they win this game, they're not only a playoff contender, they're probably a favorite to make the playoff. And Oregon is not done, but they are on the brink of being done. So a huge quarter and a half or so remaining in this game to see what direction these two teams go in.
0: Yeah, I agree. I think UCLA, this is a pound-the-moment type game for them. This is their, I don't want to call it a Heisman moment, but it's their moment to say, we are a player in this college football playoff. And I'm going to check their the college football futures to kind of make the college football playoff. We will talk about that. I'm going to look that up in just a second. But, yeah, we do see Oregon now. They have the ball, but they're on their own 20-yard line. So they're not doing – there's 8.5 minutes to go in the second quarter of that game. So, yeah, that's 6.5 minutes that we've seen nothing. That total's 36.5 there. And UCLA finally holding on to that point-and-a-half favorite in their live. And we also see Oklahoma – in Texas, Oklahoma now has the ball after Texas opened the half with it. So we see Mateer coming out on the field. Let's see what he can do. Down 17-7 here in this one. And I did say in this one there back after this. And Texas, a 15.5-point favorite on the live betting line. 41.5 your total here. Anything else you're looking for? Maybe in some of these other games here, Will, as we're getting ready to sign off here for at least a few hours.
1: Oh, but we went, you know, we did it a couple times with that Oklahoma to punt once or twice, and it was -120, -150, -225 it starts at here. Now, they just get 8 yards on first down, so that's down now -160, but they're only on their 21. So -160 is right on the edge of, like, do I want to play it or do I not? But it's funny how the drive started with them -225 to punt. So the books probably got, you know, hit a little bit with hanging the 140, the 150, people just betting it and winning and betting it and winning. And they said, you know what, enough of this. We're going to raise it to -225. Now it's 3rd and 2, and we're back up to -240 to punt. So Oklahoma, I can't say it enough, they have just struggled mightily on offense, and just feels hard for them. Like I said, when Texas kicked the field goal to go up 10, can Oklahoma, if Texas doesn't score the rest of the day, they just run the ball and punt. Can Oklahoma catch up? I'm not sure Oklahoma can score 10 points on their own here with just their offense. They're going to need some luck, some defense, some special teams contributions to the offense.
0: Yeah, we're watching. It is 3rd and 2 now for Oklahoma. Mateer looking to the sidelines. We do see their backup quarterback just standing there. I think they're talking about him. Neubauer, number 16. They're like, why doesn't he get to play? I think that's what they're saying. I'm going to watch this play live here, Will. Let's see if we can cash in this punt. 3rd and 2 for Mateer. And Texas is shifting on defense. And the run, they'll run it up the middle. He does get the first down, and it looks like he's going to get a lot more as he's running into the Texas side of the field now to the 36. So, yeah, there you go. Texas is now on the other side of the field. Well, we still have a chance here, Will. Will, I would say, what did we learn today? But we learned that we're going to be coming back in about 4 hours and doing some more of this show, if you could believe that. So until cashing out at 10 o'clock Eastern, Will, may the winners be yours. We'll see you in a few hours. You and Charlie have a good time while we get ready for the next go-round here in a couple hours. Thank you, sir.
1: Always fun, man. Yeah, grab a bite to eat, watch some of these games, and I'll see you again in a little bit.
0: Amen to that, my friend. Thank you so much. Coming up next, Ready, Set, Bet with Matt Brown and Wes Reynolds, and then the football contest show with Derek Stevens and Jeff Benson after that with Matt Brown in studio, and then cashing out with Will Hill, that guy they call Will Hill, and the star that is Brad Taylor. Yeah, really. That's all coming up right here on VSiN, the Sports Betting Network.
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3: Hey, it's Ready, Set, Bet here on a Saturday. Matt Brown, Wes Reynolds coming to you live from the world's largest sportsbook here, downtown Las Vegas, Circa Resort and Casino. Counting down until we get Georgia and Alabama, currently 2.5 in favor of Alabama in that one, Wes. And the weather that we were worried about does not look like that is going to actually come into play. Although we've kind of found out that when Nick Saban was there, he hired the same people that did Augusta National to come in and put in the drainage system and the sub-air stuff underneath the stadium there in Tuscaloosa. So we probably didn't have much to worry about anyway when it comes to said, but at least the game looks like it's going to be clear. And man, what a game that we get to witness here tonight.
4: Yeah, all the movement was on the total early in the week because of Hurricane Isaias, if that's how you pronounce it. This did go down to 51.5. There are a couple 52s, 52.5, but we hadn't seen it like go back the other way completely. Both of these teams are undefeated to the over so far this season, and yet we're not seeing a lot of bounce back here on the total. We are seeing Alabama as 2.5-point favorites. Kind of, I think, to determine, you know, Texas certainly has something to say about that. Is there an action with Oklahoma early in the third, 17-7 Longhorns? But who's going to be the main challenger, right? If Texas is number one, is it Georgia or Alabama? I think we're starting to see a little bit of a pecking order emerge in the SEC as some of these teams now have multiple losses, and we'll get into that throughout the program.
3: Wonder if we do see some late money on the over. Did get as high as 56.5. It is 51.5. At DraftKings, you can find a 52.5 at FanDuel, so that one did get all the way back up to 52.5. Flat 52 there at Caesars, flat 52 at Fanatics, the score at 52.5 as well. So we've at least seen a little bit of a tick up there out there in those markets, but it did not move out here behind us. Well, still sitting at 51.5 here at Circa. And, you know, speaking of here at Circa, everybody stick around for hour number four of the show. I'll be joined by Derek Stevens and Jeff Benson. And yeah, Thursday night football was a big game, not only in the NFC East there, West, but it was for the contests here at Circa. The projection systems had Dallas as the overwhelming number one choice this week. We don't know exactly how it all played out. Listen, these projection systems have been a little high before and have been a little wrong before, but we did see kind of in that 35 to 38% range for the Cowboys on Thursday night. So we will see if it is indeed that high. Regardless of what it is, it's certainly not going to be below 20-25%. Right. So at the very least, we lost a fifth of the pool. We might have lost a quarter of the pool, and who knows, maybe a third.
4: Yeah, it will be significant. Mm-hmm. I'll be interested to see if it meets those projections. I'm not so sure because it's Thursday night. Mm-hmm. Obviously, this is different than like the million, but you know, I know a lot of people that are pretty sharp handicappers, mm-hmm, that are like, oh, I don't like to use the Thursday night game. Mm-hmm. I just don't like to do it because it's on short rest and these teams played on Sunday, so you've got 3 days in between the game. So they're a little bit scared. So I wonder if that applied to the Survivor players. Obviously, mm-hmm, with it being the biggest favorite on the board, you think that it's going to get used pretty heavily, but there are going to be people tuned in, certainly at 6 o'clock Eastern, or excuse me, 9 o'clock Eastern, to really figure out. It's like, okay, how much carnage did I get? How much is my entry worth now, my implied entry? And I know you and Derek Stevens, Jeff Benson will have all that data
3: and
4: for them.
3: We don't know what's going to happen over in Grandissimo either. 24 entrants remaining over there in that contest, Wes. And I mean, listen, the number's not zero of people that took the Cowboys in Grandissimo. So, I mean, like, we definitely are going to add some money to that pot for sure.
4: Yes. Yeah, I mean, we for sure are. And, you know, I'll be interested to see, probably in the million, not much, because it is a Thursday night game, mm-hmm, and you had a big favorite. Maybe it'll be slightly more used than most weeks, but I would not anticipate that to be consensus in the million at all.
3: So, of course, we will get to each and every NFL game for the week. We'll give you all the bets in our account. We'll give you the games that we hate. We'll give you all the leans, everything like that, player props. So don't go anywhere. We'll get to all of those. Let's set the stage for what's going on right now out there in college football. Number one, Texas, Oklahoma, 17-10 Texas right now, Wes. The 4-0 number one Texas Longhorns, only up by a touchdown. Now, that being said, there was also a the touchdown for Oklahoma came on a block punt. So it's not like they've done anything on the offensive side of the ball, but still just a one-score game. That being said, we just had a massive play. It looks like Texas is down into the red zone now.
4: Yeah, I have a little bit on Oklahoma here, +8. Low-scoring game. It was 39.5 on the total. We knew the offenses would both be challenged. These are both elite defenses, but Texas certainly showing a little bit more offensively, about 6.1 a play. Oklahoma absolutely cannot run the ball. Texas isn't running it that well for their matter either. But John Mateer, just you can't do the scrambling against this Texas defense. You have to try to throw it down the field. He's 11 of 16 for 76 yards. Has not turned it over yet, so I guess that's a little bit of an improvement. But, you know, Oklahoma, just you feel like they're kind of just hanging on here and trying to hang on and see if they could get another big play. You mentioned their one touchdown was off that block punt in the end zone that they recovered just on the back of the end line there to get the score. But it was 17-7 at halftime. Sandell with the field goal. So now 17-10. Longhorns, is it looks like they're going to have to punt it back away to the Sooners. You remember when the Red River rivalry, Matt, used to be like 45-44, like every year? No more. No more in this one. This is defense, defense, defense with these two teams. Sark has gotten the better of Venables 3 of 4 times and trying to make it 4 of 5, but UT punting it away to the Sooners.
3: Arch Manning, 10 of 17, 147. He does have 2 touchdowns. He has not been picked. But, Wes, you know, your favorite to win the Heisman to enter the season, now all the way out at 24-1 sits Arch Manning as Jeremiah Smith continues to have the season that he is having, minus 180 over there, at least at DraftKings. Darian Mensah, the closest challenger at 9-1. I don't know if we've seen a gap like this early in the season since I can remember. I mean, there's usually at least a couple of guys for a while. Certainly someone separates, it seems like, as we get way later in the season. But I don't know of a gap between a minus 180 and a 9-1, at least, you know, this short into the season.
4: Yeah, Smith, by the way, 2 touchdowns already in the first half as the Buckeyes lead 31-10. They are playing Maryland. And second half number I'm seeing right here behind us at Circa Sports, Buckeyes minus 14, slight bit of juice on their side, 24.5. So that would pretty much make it just a bit above the preflop. I actually took 35 on these guys, so that's actually what it would make it right now. Ohio State, of course, Indiana next week. As my Hoosiers, I was at an alumni club event actually before the show, so that's why I'm wearing my cream and crimson garb as they hang on against Nebraska, found a way to win after getting outplayed most of the game, and that's who we have next week, the Buckeyes and the Hoosiers rematch of the Big Ten title game. But first things first, Ohio State's got to get out healthy and go ahead and finish this off in the second half.
3: End of the third quarter, and Notre Dame is up 44-7. Now, they went off as 40-point favorites in this one. They score 14 in the first and 23 in the second, but if you go and you look, you can see, as you probably would imagine, they got their eyes set on bigger things out there. C.J. Carr out of the game now. Mm-hmm. So after a 14 of 20, 181 and 3 touchdown day here in the third quarter, already out of the game. So he won't even play for a quarter and some change here for this Notre Dame squad.
4: Yeah, there's another one there. Tim Murray and I are actually talking about that on the College Football Betting Podcast. Had nothing on the side or total. This is obviously lopsided. Notre Dame, one of the best teams in the country. Stanford, a big-time rebuild necessarily, Sari, out there. This is not the Andrew Luck days of old with the Stanford Cardinal. And they've been getting ran in a lot of these ACC games. This is a quasi-ACC game. Notre Dame 44-7. They pull C.J. Carr in the third quarter. So there is something to that if you're not playing a side or total, playing under yards on some of these guys. And only 181 for C.J. Of course, Notre Dame, they get the big matchup at Provo next week. Next Saturday is like loaded in college football. It's one of the best slates we've probably seen in years. And you're getting Notre Dame and BYU in primetime. BYU gets a win last night over Iowa State, 24-10. Late cover, got a field goal. But they were the deserved side throughout the game. So Notre Dame right at the number. But Marcus Freeman exercising some discretion here, I think, smartly, and pulling some starters.
3: Ole Miss on the road at Vanderbilt, 14 in the first for them, 28 in the second for them, Wes. They are up 42-10 on Vandy, looking to move to 4-1 on the season.
4: Yeah, big win. Vandy did get some support. It was 9.5 on the closer. The true freshman Jared Curtis is going for Vanderbilt, 14-22, 172. Trinidad Chambliss, 193, and 3 touchdown passes. assuming that this result is going to hold, that does set up another big SEC showdown. Just to add to the loaded Saturday, next Saturday, Ole Miss and Mizzou. Mizzou got a nice win today over Texas A&M, just totally dominated them 27-6 as the Aggies continue to struggle offensively. So Ole Miss and Mizzou quarterback Austin Simmons gets to face his old team next week. So we're getting more and more of that right now with the portal, where it's like, okay, there's always these like little payback spots where you're playing old teammates, and we're certainly going to get that in Starkville next week.
3: If you want to take advantage of the quad box over there on YouTube TV, of course, you stick us on there, put us on the sound, but UCLA and Oregon, 10-6 right now, Wes, 2 minutes left in the third quarter. Just 6 points in the first quarter for Oregon and scoreless since, as we are coming winding down here heading into the fourth quarter.
4: Yeah, I do have the under here. It is looking good. You never know if we get overtime. Of course, the big storyline so far in this game is that Nico Imoliva with a lower body injury, and he is out of the game. So now Deffenbach in at quarterback for UCLA, but they are still leading 10-6. Remember, the Ducks already have a loss in Big Ten play.
3: Yeah.
4: Actually, not in conference play, but a loss to Oklahoma State. UCLA
3: could be an eliminator here for Oregon.
4: Yeah. And is UCLA, you know, every year it's like, who's the next Indiana? Who's the next Indiana? Maybe they get a James Madison coach out in Westwood, and they all of a sudden make a run of the playoff, because Bob Chesney has these guys playing very, very well. They were 12-point dogs. Dylan Raiola very much struggling.
3: You were probably hoping to see some numbers out of him if you're a Ducks backer here, but 6 of 18 for 43 yards.
4: Yes.
3: Wes, could I not throw for 40? I feel like I could throw for 43 yards.
4: Yeah,
3: I don't know.
4: This is 89 yards for the Ducks through almost three quarters.
3: We still have a lot of college football to talk, and again, get into every single one of these NFL games as well. Just getting started here. Ready, Set, Bet on VSiN, the Sports Betting Network.
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3: Great step in here on VSiN. Appreciate you guys being with us here on a Saturday. Sirius Channel 189. We got YouTube TV, our very own VSiN Watch app, and of course, terrestrial stations across this great country of ours. First and 10 on the 16-yard line for UCLA, looking to add to this 10-6 lead over Oregon. As we said, you know, you're a Duck backer or you're a Duck fan. You probably hoping that Raiola had some juice, Wes. You were hoping that this guy was going to be able to come in and live up to all the hype that he had coming out of high school and all of that. And so far, 6 of 19 for 43 yards and 2 picks for him in this one as they trail UCLA by 4. But again, UCLA knocking on the door.
4: Right, yeah, now. Too much concentrate in that juice is actually now UCLA is in the red zone off a Dylan Raiola interception. And you know, you're seeing the quarterback that is in there now, Ty Dieffenbach, out of Calabasas, young guy, hadn't played much. So they're not really taking a lot of chances. Bob Chesney is like, okay, let's grind this out. And that's basically what they're doing. Wayne Knight, who you remember was at James Madison with Bob Chesney, 16 for 76 and a touchdown. No, like UCLA's offense is averaging good yards, but they're doing it primarily on the ground here. Oregon, 37 total plays from scrimmage, 89 yards. They've held the ball for 12:51 of the 45 minutes played thus far. So UCLA trying to go up 2 scores here. And this is, you hesitate to say, because look, there are probably people who thought it was over for Indiana when they went down 11 in the fourth quarter in Nebraska. But Oregon just showing no life right now. I'm looking at the number here. 4.5 on the in play. The Bruins laying up in Autzen and 32.5. So they, if you've never been to a game at Autzen Stadium, by the way, they do the famous scene from Animal House where the Otis Danites and they put it on the screen and they do shout and they get the crowd into it. Not a lot to shout about up in Eugene this afternoon, so we'll see how much pep that shout has in the fourth quarter, because this is looking danger time for the Ducks.
3: Yeah, this second half has gone punt, punt, fumble, turnover on downs, interception so far.
4: And you know, we saw Oregon the last couple of weeks, that great win against USC, and it's like, okay, the Ducks are back. The Ducks are back, even though we know Moore took that hit. But Raiola played well against USC in relief. But a pressure here. Also, by the way, the Ducks, they have the Cornhuskers next week. So talk about another, you know, quote-unquote revenge game from a former player. Raiola was at Nebraska, was the starting quarterback, family legacy there. Now at Oregon. Got to focus on this task at hand first as a Pac-12 rematch that is now permanently part of the Big Ten Conference. And it's the Bruins trying to go 5-0. Bruins now ranked 21st. We saw it happen with Florida a couple weeks ago at that impressive win over Ole Miss. Maybe it gets overhyped for the win, but the Bruins may get up to the top 10 if they pull this off.
3: Again, everybody counting down here. We are about an hour and 20 minutes away from Georgia and Alabama. This is 2.5 in favor of Alabama at home. 51.5 out to 52.5. Our total there in that one. And Wes, we talked about the Heisman market where Jeremiah Smith is minus 180 right now. That being said, Keelan Russell sitting at 10-1. C.J. Carr is in front of him, but we know C.J. Carr's day is done, so he's not going to get any more coming in on him. And you look at this, this is going to be the premier game of the day. This is going to be the game everyone's talking about. If you like Russell, if you like Alabama, 10-1 is not a bad number here on a quarterback for one, because you know if they will always try to give it to a quarterback if they can. And there's still a lot of season left and a lot of games for a lot of big games for Alabama to still win, right? And that's the other thing to think about this is, yes, Jeremiah Smith is having a fantastic season, and if he keeps this up, it'd probably be hard to keep it away from him. But there will have to be a discussion to be had if this Alabama team can somehow run the table, Wes, right? And that would include, that would start with a win over Georgia today, the number two team in the country, and then some more marquee wins along the way, LSU, et cetera. Like, there were some more wins for him. He's going to at least be in discussion. So yeah. 10-1 is not a terrible number on a guy before he gets to play Georgia.
4: And I know some people are going to look the other way. I know Dustin Sweetelson, our colleague here at VSiN, made a case for Gunnar Stockton at Georgia. Look, they've done nothing wrong. Mm-hmm. They look like probably the most impressive team in the country through the first month of the season. They're 20. He's 28-1. Now, it's not like he's putting up stupendous numbers, but he's doing well enough for a very impressive team. So 28-1, saying that's a tempting number, but when you got your teammate that's the odds on favorite right now, it's hard to make a case. And then you go down the board, Josh Hoover at Indiana, 45-1, hasn't put up the impressive numbers in the Hoosiers, won ugly today, so that's not going to do a lot for his chances. But maybe if there's a long bomb down the board, and you still got a couple other guys, Trinidad Chambliss at 15-1. Ole Miss, even with the loss, they're not out of it, so don't necessarily dismiss a team just or a player just because they have a loss. So Trinidad Chambliss right there in the top five right now.
3: 7:30 Eastern, it will be Georgia and Alabama, the number two team versus the number six team in the country. These are the two highest scoring teams in FBS. Georgia averaging 51.4 points per game. Alabama averaging 49.6 points per game. Alabama, West has scored 45 or more in all five games this season. First team since 2019 to have done that. They've also scored on all 26 red zone trips this year as well. Now, that being said, Georgia has not even trailed in a game so far this season. They are up 70-7 in the first quarter against opponents so far this year. I mean, there is just a ton to be very excited about in this game this evening.
4: Yeah, Matt, I want to make a case. I know it's been hit already, mainly because of weather, but I want to make a case for the under here because I do think that this is a step up in class, obviously, for both teams. Alabama's been a little bit more tested now, certainly than Georgia. You look at the schedule, I think number 86 schedule strength and Alabama at number 9. Georgia has been, I think, more impressive at the line of scrimmage here, but you know, they haven't really faced a great slate of opposing defenses necessarily. Now, they're a team that I think will slow the game down a little bit. So I think a lower tempo actually does favor this Georgia Bulldog team because they will run the ball a little bit. Alabama seems to be trying to open up the offense more a little bit this year with this young quarterback, Russell, who's more of a playmaker, I think, certainly than they had with Simpson. Mm-hmm. And then they had a lot of injuries last year as well. Alabama's actually won 10 in the last 12, even though these teams don't necessarily meet every year with the expanded conference. But Georgia in that SEC title game dominated Alabama. It didn't even look like Alabama belonged on the same field in Atlanta. So this may be one I'm just watching, Matt. I would like to have action on it, but you don't have to.
3: No.
4: You don't have to if you don't feel you have an edge. And I know, look, that's going to get the biggest handle probably of the day. If we asked any of the traders or the managers here at Circa Sports, that probably is the biggest handle because it's the biggest game of the day. So this is one I'm probably going to sit out. I do lean a little bit under, but both teams are 5-0 to the over. Georgia game's going over by about 13 a game. Alabama game's going up by about 17.
3: You look at this, and I mean, it is so razor close between these two teams if you just look at the stats on the season. But if there is one thing that maybe could play some sort of role in this, Alabama has allowed 12 sacks so far on the season. That's actually 103rd. In the country. Georgia has 13 sacks itself on the defensive side of the ball. So if you look at that, Wes, I mean, maybe if you want to try and nitpick here, if you want to try to get to a Georgia Bulldog bet, maybe it's the fact that they can get some pressure on Russell, this offensive line that has given up the 12 sacks already this season, is a little bit more porous against, obviously, a bunch of NFL players. I mean, you know, all these, Georgia basically just funnels guys to the NFL on the defensive side of the ball. And so maybe if you want to go in that direction, again, I don't have a side in this. I'm just kind of talking through different ways that if you're on the fence and you want to get some action down, you want to go one way or another, maybe Georgia's defensive line can get in there, really disrupt what's going on with Russell. But I mean, that's just that, if you're trying to get some sort of distinction between these teams, I mean, one team has given up 57 yards a game on the ground, the other team 78 yards on the ground. I mean, like 234 through the air to 187 through the air. I mean, like, it's just, there's not a lot separating these teams.
4: No, there isn't. Yeah. And both these teams are full of dudes on the roster, so it's not like there's a talent gap. Like, it feels like, just when you watch these teams play, and keep in mind the schedule discrepancy that I mentioned a moment ago, it feels like Georgia's the more, like, slightly more physical team and maybe the more tough team. So if you value that, then, you know, you're looking at it, it's like, oh my God, how's Georgia a dog? Because I've heard all week, and I've even said it when people have asked me on some radio spots, like, who do you think the best teams you've seen so far? And I say Georgia. I think that they're the best team. So it's like, why are they getting points? I think if you can't make a case for it, there's something to be said for doing an in-game or doing a second half or just staying the hell out of it.
3: Yeah, I mean, I'm with you here. You look at this, too, and I guess if you do want to lean a little bit towards Wes's way about maybe leaning towards an under here, if you look at situation-neutral pace for both of these teams, Georgia's 132nd in the country, Alabama 123rd, but then you take into account that they're winning all these games, right? So they're not really going to play at a fast pace, right? Whenever they're winning all these games as big as they are, but at least it seems like they would prefer to be a little bit more judicious there at the line and everything. But boy, this is something else. Cannot wait to see this one. When we get back, we're going to run through some of these NFL awards with Wes. I mean, we're a quarter of the way through the season right now, and it's a pretty small sample size as it is anyway. Is there any value on any of these guys? Can any of these guys make a case for some of these bets to get in their account? And by the way, as we're sitting here, Keelan Russell goes to 11-1 in the Heisman market. Even better number.
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5: Wes, we're in the red zone for Oklahoma. It's 17-10. Texas only with a 7-point lead here, but Oklahoma, 3rd and 6 at the 9-yard line as we get started here in the fourth quarter. This Texas team, they're flirting with disaster if they don't get it going here.
6: Yeah, no question about it. If you saw me grimace before the last break, it's because we have that on one of our feeds here. And I was watching Johnny Mateer just get absolutely crushed. He turned the ball over, but if the turnover was taken away because of the roughing the passer, he got absolutely nailed by a Longhorn defender. So that's what continued this drive. It is 3rd and goal from the 9 at the end of 3, now 17-10. As I look at the current live lines, kind of market wide, I'm seeing the Longhorns minus about 4.5, some 5.5 as well out there, 40 on the total. That's basically where it closed before the game. So we'll see if Oklahoma can get anything, but they'll certainly kick here, obviously. I think they, you know, points at a premium in this game, but Oklahoma with a real opportunity to make this game a lot tighter than it probably should be if you're doing the box score study.
5: Only bringing this up because the spread comes into play here. Notre Dame's destroying Stanford. However, they did add another touchdown, so now they're covering. So it's 51-7. Now, as this went off, I think about 41 points. So Notre Dame is covering now with 5 minutes left in the fourth quarter, and they're down at the 20-yard line. So if you laid the big wood here with Notre Dame, you're feeling pretty good.
6: Yeah, absolutely. I don't think Marcus Freeman's trying to run it up here. I think that, you know, you just kind of can't help it right now. Stanford's awful. And you know, the fact that they even have two wins surprises me. They beat Hawaii and they beat Georgia Tech, who is a team I'm on. I was like, I got to take a team that lost to Stanford last time out, maybe the worst team in the ACC. And by the way, 4 minutes left to go. Duke has just taken the lead for the first time in the game, 24-21, PAT pending. I have the Yellow Jackets plus 7, both these teams off a bye. Duke trying to go to 5-0 to start the season. They've been a nice surprise in the ACC.
5: Ole Miss put up 42 on Vandy in the first half, has not scored in the second half, but still has a 42-10 lead there in that one. And UCLA did get into the end zone, West, so it is now 17-6 with 11.5 left in the fourth quarter over Oregon. Again, it has been a rough go at it for Dylan Raiola today for Oregon. 6 of 19, 43 yards and 2 interceptions. To go along with the fact they only have 75 on the ground, Wes, the fact that they are even remotely in this, when you look at those numbers, is crazy.
6: Yeah, I didn't do anything with the side here. I wasn't really sure what to do, so I just played the total. I did not expect this. I did not expect this at all, that Oregon would look so poor. And by the way, the Bruins look to have another turnover, as we do have a fumble by the Oregon ball carrier. Thomas, I believe, has recovered it for UCLA. So 17-6, it is getting late early in Autzen. And meanwhile, back to Dallas, the side of the Texas State Fair of Texas is going on. Oklahoma gets a reprieve on a pass interference on that 3rd and goal play from the 9. and Tech and Oklahoma now in the end zone. Avon from 2 yards out. So we are all tied at 17 in the Red River Shootout, Red River Rivalry, whatever it is called. Oklahoma very live in this one. And we've seen with Texas, like, they're number one in the country and they have the best win of the season, right? Mm-hmm. Beating Ohio State and coming back down 23-3 to start the fourth quarter. But if you've watched this team, and I've watched them a couple times, they haven't really blown you away, right? Like, they never got away from UTSA. They sacked the Tennessee quarterback, by the way, Faison Brandon, who is not starting today. We'll update that one, by the way, in a moment, where they didn't look that impressive. They sacked a guy 10 times, and they had to hang on for dear life last week or a couple weeks ago in Knoxville. So Texas has not looked all that impressive, but still at number one. And meanwhile, I'll mention it quick. Tennessee, by the way, starting a new quarterback. I mentioned that they pulled Brandon for ineffectiveness, starting George McIntyre. Big favorites here on the road, almost 14, almost touched 2 touchdowns, I think did in some places. They are down to Arkansas, 14-7. And Matt, you've been watching the SEC, grew up down there a lot more than I have. This Arkansas team isn't one of the better teams we've seen in the Southeastern Conference. And they are winning against Tennessee.
5: They're like basically going to shutter the program up there right now. Like, they're like trying to get rid of everything that's going on. I can tell you this, unless Texas really, really turns this around in the fourth quarter, I think the drumbeat for whoever wins this Georgia-Alabama game for number one team in the country is probably going to beat pretty loud, would be my guess.
6: Yeah, and I think that whoever it is will leap. You know, of course, Ohio State already with a loss. But certainly, you know, still an impressive team. By the way, they are up 31-10, mid third quarter, no scoring going on. I'll be interested to see how Ryan Day plays this in the fourth quarter. If you're up like 38-10 or 38-13, do you kind of say, you know what, we got a date in Bloomington next Saturday for big noon kickoff? That's the revenge game, obviously, from the Big Ten championship, that 13-10 slobber knocker I saw in Indy. Discretion's the better part of valor. I don't think you're worried about style points necessarily here. Like, Ohio State's not going to drop. They're a top five team. They're going to stay a top five team, and you're getting another ranked team next week. So I'll be interested to see, of course, taking 35. I'm very interested to see if Maryland can hang within the number.
5: Sitting here, you know, a quarter of the way through the season over in the NFL, Josh Allen, Brock Purdy are your co-favorites in the MVP market. Trevor Lawrence has played his way to 6-1. Patrick Mahomes, 6.5-1. Lamar Jackson at 11-1, but he is out this week. And I do wonder, with all of these quarterbacks playing as well as they are, Wes, if like missing even one game is going to be too much to overcome when you start talking about these counting stats and whatnot. Burrow, 16-1. Dak Prescott at 18-1. And then just a massive jump out there to 30-1 with Matthew Stafford. Now, this Josh Allen number, he heads in as a 3.5-point dog this week over against the Rams. And so, you know, if you like some of these other guys, it might be the time to kind of act on this. You might see this favorite kind of drift here, you know, Wes, after he, you know, again, if the number plays out, right? I mean, they're supposed to lose, right? They're the dog. They're supposed to lose. If that were the case, some of these other guys could play their way in. I do wonder about the injuries of everybody over there in San Francisco from the Purdy situation. I do wonder about Mahomes and how, if they're going to be able to keep this up. I mean, maybe they will. I mean, wide receivers dropping like flies for him, and somehow he still figures out how to get it done. But eventually, who's he going to throw to?
6: Right.
5: You know what I mean? Like,
6: right.
5: So it's like, so I don't know. Is there value in some of these guys further down the board?
6: And I know we're going to get into all the games further throughout this program, but you know, with San Francisco, Seattle, keep in mind, last time the two times 49ers played Seahawks, 3-6 points.
5: Mm-hmm.
6: So even if San Francisco turns their fortunes around, do you really think that they're going to put up a bunch of numbers necessarily? Yeah. They may win the game outright and at least cover, but Brock Purdy 3-1, no thank you. That would be a wait on that to see if maybe there's a little bit of a drop here. Stafford 30-1, obviously still very interesting. I maintain that he was going to put up less numbers this year because I felt that the Rams have such a good defense that they're going to run the ball a little bit more because they're going to have leads in the game. And you got a guy basically on the 18th tee or maybe even in the 18th fairway in his career. I could see this absolutely being his last year.
5: Oh, for sure.
6: You know, so you know, there is the sentiment to send the old man out. And then I'm looking kind of down the board at some of the quarterbacks.
5: And then just the schedule lightens up there for the Rams as well. It's like you said. So even if you like what you've seen from Stafford so far and you like the it's I mean, you were talking about games coming up, Arizona, Vegas, Chargers, Washington, Arizona again. These are all games that are going to be favored by lots of points, whatever. It's like you said, I mean, these numbers per game are just not going to have to be very high for him.
6: Right.
5: You know,
6: like, it's it's all about winning.
5: Yeah.
6: And I think, so I think Stafford kind of looks friendly there. Some of these quarterbacks, Drake May at 45, obviously he has to turn the turnovers around. You know, and they did get a nice win against Buffalo. People are going to be tempted to take these running backs when they see Bijan Robinson, who's been as impressive as anybody in the league at 50-1. Kenneth Walker, who certainly I think has turned the Chiefs running game around at 55. But there's a reason why they have offensive player of the year instead of the MVP, because the MVP usually is going to quarterbacks. And what do you know? The top three running backs at offensive player of the year, Kenneth Walker, Jahmyr Gibbs, Bijan Robinson, sharing a 4-1 tag.
5: I just look at this and I don't know that there is a scenario where it does play out, especially when you talk about there's still Josh Allen and Purdy and Lawrence and Mahomes and all these different guys, whatever. But if somebody was like, here, you have to place a bet today, I might just play him on the vibes here, Wes, and put a 50-1 on Bryce Young and just think that this Panther team goes and wins the South and then gets into the playoffs and whatever. And a guy that has looked as good as most of the good quarterbacks has looked so far this year, but like I don't think he's getting near the attention because he is Bryce Young, and everyone just assumes that like, oh, okay, he's going to turn into a pumpkin at some point. I don't know, man. Like that division's terrible. Well, I mean, they could win that division by three games.
6: And how rare was it to see Carolina on national TV? We were kind of joking about it last week. It's like Detroit Carolina is such a 1 o'clock regional Fox game that goes to like 8% of the country.
5: Yeah.
6: When you look at those maps every week of what announcers or what games are in what regions, and he was impressive there. I will give him credit. Bryce Young has eliminated some doubt, at least for me.
5: Yeah, the guy's not trash, I'll at least say that. And everybody was going to just try to convince you that he was definitely trash. We have a game in London in the NFL this week, and boy, is there a lot of information around that one. Philadelphia and Jacksonville, when we get back.
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3: Don't know what the NIL investment was over there in at Oregon for Dylan Raiola West, but it has not paid off today, and so much so that they've made a change at the position. It did lead to a field goal. So we're going to be 17-9 in favor of UCLA. 5:16 left in this one. We do have two timeouts on the Oregon side, plus a two-minute stoppage. So it's not like onside kick time or anything like that, but got to get a stop.
4: Yeah, you mentioned it. Brian Thomas now in from right there in Eugene, Oregon, taking over, almost threw a pick, but UCLA drops it. So it is now 17-9. Bruins battle with the backup quarterbacks, of course, because Nico Iamaliva went out earlier in the game. So tense times up there in Eugene. There's some nerves up there right now. I don't know if it's a loser leaf town or anything like that. It certainly isn't for UCLA. They're

0: LA. Mm-hmm.
1: How about that? What was it like? Basically a moribund dead program for so many years now. I think since really Chip Kelly kind of did get him going a little bit out there in Westwood, but the Bruins, man, it has been a long time since they've been relevant on the national scene. They're about to get relevant.
2: 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This is a paid endorsement. Your final reminder here, you got 12 minutes to get your survivor picks and your millions picks in. So if you're in some sort of in any of the contests out here in Las Vegas, again, 12 minutes to get those in. Don't be the person with no picks. It is a new quarter, by the way, in millions. So if you had a bad run at it, it doesn't really matter. It starts over. You run hot for 4 weeks, 5 weeks. I don't know if this was a 4 or 5 week one, but run hot for 4 or 5 weeks and go get your $150,000 check. So don't just give up if you had a bad 4 weeks, because at the end of the day, you're really only playing for a quarter prize anyway. Like, yes. I mean,
1: exactly.
2: It's impossible to win these contests. You're playing for a quarter prize, so just, you know, run hot for four.
1: That's what makes this so fun, is the fact that you can have an absolutely horrible season and still make a lot of money doing it. And somebody that might be making a lot of money are Oklahoma backers, because Arch Manning, pick six. And the Sooners are in the end zone, 23-17, 10:07 left to go. As we see some of the burn orange in the stands in Dallas doing the surrender cobra, not a good throw by Arch as Oklahoma trying to go up seven here. 10:07 left to go. Oklahoma has not looked great all day, certainly has not found a lot of offense, but we can score on special teams and defense. Those count too. So 41-yard pick six by Arch Manning, 24-17, Boomer Sooner.
2: It is now 6.5 on the live line in favor of Oklahoma there in that one. Again, like we said, it seemed like unless there was a massive turn in the fourth quarter, Wes, there was going to be the drumbeat to get Texas out of that number one slot. I think now with even just with that touchdown, even if they come back and win this game, I think at this point we're probably not going to see them in the number one spot next week.
1: No, we are certainly not, you know, especially if they lose. But even if they win,
2: yeah,
1: you could see Georgia or Alabama winner jumping them in the standings. So Oklahoma leading with about 10 minutes left to go. Late game, not a lot of national title implications right now, but Georgia Tech has taken the lead on Duke 28-25, 54 seconds left to go. Duke going to try to rally here as Alberto Mendoza trying to get this team on the right side, this Georgia Tech team. Duke, by the way, 4-0 in the ACC, because we kind of are looking, Matt, to see if there's anybody in the ACC that can challenge Miami, that can challenge the U. I personally don't think so, but we've seen a lot of these teams, the wheel of the ACC is kind of the joke. Like, when a team wins, they can't stand prosperity and they lose, but the U certainly has had no problems with that. But who's going to be that challenger potentially in the ACC championship game? Duke had a crack to maybe make a claim, but going to have to come back here against Georgia Tech.
2: Only one ranked team getting going at the top of the hour. That's LSU on the road at Kentucky. Kentucky, a 9.5-point dog at home here to LSU. 50.5 is the total. Kentucky, a very popular side, Wes. If you go over, by the way, if you're a VSiN.com subscriber, all of the picks are on the page over there. But you also get the football invitational picks sent to your email if you're a pro subscriber. And the Kentucky side was quite popular up against this LSU team out at that 9.5. And so Tiger's going to go on the road there and see if they can prove everybody wrong.
1: Yeah, and LSU, you know, you kind of wonder, Matt, because they got a couple of the tests early, right? They played, obviously, the game at Ole Miss that was so anticipated. And then the next week got a still-ranked Texas A&M team that they took care of very easily. But who have they played the last 2 weeks? They played, I think it was it UL Monroe?
2: Yes.
1: And then McNeese?
2: Yeah, we got there were some

0: There were some walkovers there for LSU for sure. Some stat patters,
1: right?
0: You know,
1: so that's always an interesting spot though when you don't have them like all at the beginning of the season. Then you jump into Big Ten play when it's like, okay, you've turned the volume down a little bit, and then you got to go play a good opponent.
0: It was Tech in second week. They actually thumped A&M,
1: and then
0: McNeese, and so. This is, you know, listen, a road test in the SEC, no matter what, on the road in the SEC is definitely something that you can't take for granted. But 9.5-point dogs are Kentucky at home, and a lot of backers. Like I said, if you go on VSiN.com for all the picks, but certainly if you're a pro subscriber, you get those things emailed to you right after Matt Humans and Company gets done with that show on Friday nights. And you can see some of the better handicappers in the country, kind of what they're on for the week. And definitely a popular side.
1: I can understand a little bit of trepidation on Kentucky, though, because they were kind of popular against Alabama when they were getting double digits, and they led. And then Alabama, it was like one-way traffic in the second half, and they ran Kentucky out there in Commonwealth Stadium. So as of now, I am not involved in this one. I am very tempted, though, by 9.5. That seems like a big number, but maybe this LSU team, you know, like we kind of forget about teams, right?
0: When they play, the defense is for real.
1: Yes.
0: The defense is for real. Now, is the offense? Does offense travel and all of that? And you know, Sam Levitt obviously has been a little bit reckless with the ball and whatnot. But the defense is legit. Like that's for sure.
1: And when you play some of these nondescript opponents, you get a little bit out of sight, out of mind. But I think the schedule talk is like so overrated. It's like all these teams in these power conferences are going to play really good teams. So, you know, this would be a heck of a win, I think, for LSU if they could get it on the road. Sam Levitt, been a little bit up and down, I think, so far this season with the 8 touchdowns. All does have 7 interceptions, certainly can make plays, but he can give the ball to you if you let him. Meanwhile, Kenny Minchie, the Notre Dame transfer, I think he's been very good for UK. 11 touchdowns, just the one pick, 1,148 yards passing so far. So I think this, you know, I would lean Kentucky, but no play for me.
0: In the nobody cares what you got, I have a Jags -4.5 ticket, but this thing is all the way out to 7.5 happening over there at Tottenham Hotspur Stadium in London as back-to-back weeks for the Jags over there in London. But the main story here is the injury situation over on the Philadelphia side. No Saquon Barkley, no Hollywood Brown, no Devontae Smith, no Marcus Epps. I mean, it is just a laundry list of injuries. I mean, Jalen Hurts, he's fine. He ended up not even on the final injury report, but he even popped up on the injury report throughout the course of the week here, Wes. And with that, this thing has moved all the way out to 7.5 in favor of the Jags. I imagine a very popular teaser leg this week for everybody, a very low 41.5 total.
1: I wanted to potentially make a contrarian case for the Eagles here because of the leap in the number crossing 7 now to 7.5. I did not, either in a personal bet or in the contest. And then you mentioned all those injuries. You also mentioned the offensive line difficulties. They just traded Cam Jurgens, right? And then one of the greatest Eagles ever, a future Hall of Famer, Lane Johnson, retires this week, you know, due to injuries and, you know, some off the field, even though some national media made a light of that. But guy played 14 years, gave it all he had. So if you're the Eagles, you're kind of thinking, where do we go from here? But this division is not lost when you look at what the Cowboys did on Thursday night.
0: Final, Houston 35-16 on the road there over K-State. When we come back, we'll keep you updated on everything going on in college football and get more in-depth into this NFL schedule.
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12: Two big scores in college football. Ready, Set, Bet here on VSiN, the sports betting network. Oregon into the end zone, but they needed 2 as they were down 17-9. Do not get it. So it is 17-15 in favor of UCLA. A little over 2 minutes left there in that one, but Oregon did hold on to both of their timeouts. So they can stop the clock 3 different times whenever you count the 2-minute timeout over there in that one. And right down the field for Texas, 7 plays, 75 yards, 15-yard touchdown pass. Arch Manning into the end zone there, 24-24, 6:32 in the fourth quarter. That being said, Oklahoma does have the ball right now there in that one. It's the number one team in the land, Wes, trying to stay undefeated.
13: Yeah, we were also making the observation right before we came back to start our second hour on the program. Like, that's the best play you got if you're Oregon, running out of the shotgun there. And, of course, it gets stopped. They got a reprieve, by the way, a second crack at it because of a penalty. So, do still have 2 timeouts and the 2-minute timeout, of course, here in the fourth quarter, 17-15. UCLA's got to make a first down. Offense been a little bit of a premium for the Bruins in the second half, but they have been able to run the ball a little bit today. Not great when you look at the average, but, you know, have been able to get some of these third downs. So kick out of bounds, by the way, for Oregon. Field position probably doesn't matter all that much here, but 17-15, 2:15 left to go.
12: Of course, we are all counting down to the big showdown between Georgia and Alabama. That one coming to your way in about 35 minutes. It is 2.5 in favor of Alabama at home over Georgia. 51.5, the prevailing total, though there is a 52. Oh, the 52.5s are gone, Wes. So people went in and snatched those up, looking to kind of maybe the lean towards the under that you had. There is a 52.5 if you're in a score market, the score. That is still 52.5, but the other ones are gone. There is a flat 52 at Caesars, but this was at FanDuel. This was at Fanatics. This was at a couple other books. Those are now bought up. 51.5, the prevailing one. out there. We don't have any plays in this one. Looking forward to an awesome game. As we were talking, kind of the tail of the tape here in this one, you're looking at the top two scoring teams in all of the land. You are looking at offenses that have been very, very prolific. You're looking at defenses that have been very stingy. I mean, there's not a lot when you try to decipher here. You have two Heisman favorites, both quarterbacks here for these teams are in the conversation when it comes to the Heisman race. I mean, just a fantastic situation. It looks like the weather is not going to be a problem either, so we shouldn't be able to like look up and blame this on the weather or so. You know, that I know a lot of people hate domes and stuff. Like, the only thing I really do like about a dome is that we never have to go, well, if it hadn't have been for X, Y, Z, then, you know, and blah, blah, blah. And at least with this, it does look like the weather's going to move out of there so we get a clean game.
13: Yeah, hopefully so. We should get a very good one. I don't like to read too much into betting splits because you often never know, like, okay, at what number is a certain percentage on a team? And then at a different number, it's going to be a different percentage. But it does seem like Georgia's getting maybe a little bit more of the support from the general public, but yet the line moving toward Alabama. I don't want to read too much into that, but it does seem like the national consensus, and I mentioned, you know, some radio spots and a few different stations I've done this week, were like, Wes, who do you think's the best team so far? And I've said Georgia. A lot of other people, I think, share that opinion. So what happens is, especially when it comes from like a national perspective, that gets baked into bettors' minds. You know, especially your casual and maybe your more public bettors, that gets baked into their minds what they hear, but yet the line is moving a little bit toward Alabama. So that's a little bit of a curious move. Nothing right now for me, but we're certainly going to enjoy watching it, which should be a real good one with two teams that we would expect to be easily playoff bound.
12: We said we're, even though we don't have a side, I can at least give you stats and stuff out there if you want to go away. So one little thing that we said was leaning in Georgia's way, which is the fact that Alabama has allowed 12 sacks on the season. So the offensive line, at least a couple of holes there. Can Georgia take advantage of that? Now let's give something on the Alabama side of things, which is Alabama's opponents so far on the season, Wes, only converting 27.5% of third downs against them. So you are talking about if you one out of every four third downs, you're punting the ball away. I mean, three out of every four, you're punting the ball back to Alabama. And if Georgia falls in the same trap that every team that Alabama has played so far this year, then there we go. There's the swing towards Bama, right? So it's just there are these little tiny little things that if they hold, then maybe that gives one team or the other.
13: I don't want to say that Georgia can't win a shootout. I think if it's a more rock'em sock'em physical game, it favors the Bulldogs. I really do. I think Alabama, little bit more speed-oriented, a little bit more explosive. Offense has certainly been better this year with this young freshman quarterback. But I think Georgia, I think, would be happy with an old-school slugfest here. I just think that they are so physical at the line of scrimmage. And that's where they slipped a little bit last year, why they weren't quite up to the usual Bulldog standard. But one thing I do look at is for second half, Kirby Smart is very good with the second half adjustments, especially defensively. So that might be something like if Alabama's leading at the half where I come back on the Bulldogs, because they have a way to kind of turn the water spigot off. You know what I'm saying? Like they really do. And that would be kind of how I'm looking at Georgia for this. But as of now, nothing pregame for me.
12: Indy is on the road at the Steelers. This is 3 at DraftKings, 2.5 at FanDuel MGM Caesars circa, 3 at Fanatics, 3 at the Score. So if you want to take the full 3, it's out there. If you like the Colts side, there's still 2.5s available. If you like the Steelers side, 43.5 is our total here in this one. My friend sitting my left right here, an Indianapolis Colts fan, as you would imagine, 2-2 on the season. Steelers 2-2 on the season as well. Steelers move Michael Pittman to the IR, so he's out with a foot at least for a little while here. Jamel Dean not going to play. Jalen Ramsey is questionable here for the Steelers. And of course, they ship Joey Porter Jr. out of town. Wes, over on the Colts side of things, some injuries as well. Arden Key not going to play in this one. Ashton Doolin not going to play. So there's some injuries to watch as well. Keenan Allen is listed as questionable, as is Charvarius Ward. That being said, he did practice in full on Friday.
13: Yeah, no Darius Slayton either, who was ruled out, who they just acquired. And Keenan Allen, you mentioned, questionable. We already know that Alec Pierce is out. Alec Pierce is like the one deep threat the Colts have. And that's why you look at their passing numbers and they're so low in terms of ADOT and yards per completion. Like, they're really low because they don't have anybody to stretch the field without Alec Pierce. And that's a big concern. Josh Downs, I think, is a reliable receiver, but they are highly banged up at receiver, the Colts. And this isn't, and I know that we have this discussion, and I know you do not like the term spot necessarily. I like it more in college football because I think it applies more, and it certainly does in the NFL. But this is not like the greatest situation for Indianapolis. It's like where you're coming back from the London game, and then you got to go back on the road the following week. It's a little different from the Commanders, who we'll get to later on in the program, where they at least get a home game. Now you got to go back on the road, and you got a Pittsburgh team that does have extra rest because they did play Thursday night. Again, they lost to Cleveland, so they got 3 days extra rest. I don't have a lot of faith in Pittsburgh. Maybe the market does a little bit because we are starting to see some threes now. I don't have a lot of faith in them as a favorite, but this is just not a good situation for me to really get there with the Colts.
12: I ended up playing an under on 4.5 receptions for DK Metcalf. Obviously, I would really, really like it if Charvarius Ward is able to go. Like I said, he was full on Friday. That usually means that they're going to go. So he's going to line up either against Ward or Sauce Gardner, Wes. And with no Pittman out there, they're going to be able to put their focus on DK Metcalf. By the way, he's only cleared 4.5 catches one out of the four games so far this season as it is anyway. He's just not a high-volume receiver anyway, and I think that the market and the books just rolled the fact that Pittman's not going to be out there into just more looks for him, or actually think it probably might means more looks for somebody else. Like, I don't think it necessarily means for DK Metcalf. And so actually some plus money on that out there right now. So I did go the under 4.5 receptions.
13: Yeah, you wonder, you know, this Pittsburgh offense obviously looked all kind of out of sorts. We know Aaron Rodgers was not happy that a play call didn't get into him. And Mike McCarthy kind of let everybody on the headset that can hear him or within earshot of him, let him know what he thought of Aaron Rodgers in that situation. Maybe that's just two old colleagues dealing with each other, however they deal with it. But yeah, nothing for me right now. You look at these teams, too. They're both probably lucky to be 2-2. Like, the Colts are what? Minus 1.7 in yards per play margin. Steelers, 0.7. Colts, by the way, dead last in that category. Steelers, 26th. If you made me and said you have to play this, I would play Steelers. But fortunately, we have other games on the board, and I don't have to play it.
12: We are
11: cashing tickets is what it's all about.
12: Flag on UCLA or is the flag on Oregon?
13: Delay a game.
12: So okay, the Ducks, so they're going to punt it back.
13: Yeah, they'll get the ball back here. So
12: field goal wins it.
13: Yeah, no timeout. So can Brian Thomas, the kid from Eugene, on in relief of Dylan Raiola, who was 6-19, 43 yards, 2 picks, battle with the backup quarterbacks here. So it has been a battle of attrition. But, you know, we saw it with the, you know, my Hoosiers earlier today. Like, they didn't play their best game. They probably got outplayed most of the game. So it's like scoring on a 10-point must system, they lost the fight. But if you score it by pride rules, MMA fans will get that reference, then Indiana won. So maybe that's going to be the same thing for Oregon here, as they're going to have a minute to go to get 3 points. And
12: boy, Wes, if they lose this game, the decision to just not go for it on 4th-and-2 is going to be something, because you look at it, it's only a field goal. It's different if it's a touchdown, right? Yeah. It's only a field goal, and so a minute's a long time. I mean, well, I guess now that that was a 14-second punt?
13: I know.
12: Okay. That, 48
13: that,
12: seconds
13: that thing
12: left.
13: Rolled, because, and you're seeing teams do that more, man, where they let it go and they don't field it. So Oregon, 48 seconds to try to get 3 points and really potentially save their playoff hopes.
12: Yeah, 17-15 right now. Of course, all eyes also on Texas and Oklahoma, 24-24, 4:36 left in the fourth quarter there in that one. We'll keep you updated, just getting going up in Lexington as well, LSU and Kentucky.
2: With the Bloomberg Business of Sports Report, I'm Charlie Pellett. The Knicks say they are focused on their NBA title defense now and will worry about contract negotiations later. That means Karl-Anthony Towns and Josh Hart will have to wait on extensions that they hoped would get done before the season. NBA champ Shai Gilgeous-Alexander has joined the ownership group at Atletico Madrid. The Oklahoma City Thunder guard has become the latest North American sports star to take an interest in soccer, following the likes of LeBron James and Tom Brady. NASCAR and IndyCar are said to be looking to add races outside of their American home base. IndyCar has focused specifically on Barcelona, with the city not on Formula One's 2027 calendar, while sources tell Bloomberg NASCAR has been in talks with potential partners, including in Mexico and Canada. And that's the Bloomberg Business of Sports Report. I'm Charlie Pellett.
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12: Continue to work our way through these NFL games here on Ready, Set, Bet. That being said, we're coming down to the wire in two big games that are going on right now. 17-15, 10 seconds left, UCLA and Oregon. Oregon needs a field goal. They do have the ball to win this one. That being said, they got a ways to go. And then over here in Texas and Oklahoma, Texas tries to settle for a 53-yard field goal at the two-minute mark. Wes, it is no good. Oklahoma will take over with about a minute and 50-some-odd seconds left, minute 55 left. We do have two timeouts on the Texas side of things, but this thing is tied up. So can we get to field goal range for Oklahoma? Can they put one through the uprights? And can they upset the number one team in the land?
13: Yeah, you mentioned two timeouts there for Oklahoma. We know that it has been a slog for this team all afternoon offensively. 4 yards a play. They're just over 200 yards of offense. So if you look at the box score.
12: Oh, no. Oh, no. Are they going to run out of time?
13: Pitchy, pitchy, woo-woo here.
12: It's going to be over. He gets the requisite yardage, but he didn't go down in time, and he realized it.
13: Yeah. So and he had to go to pitchy-pitchy-woo-woo on the fly. I don't think that was designed there, but it deflected. Clock is going to run out in the UCLA Bruins.
12: Oh, and if you're that's it for Oregon, Wes. Yeah, I mean, two losses already. That's it.
13: You know, I was looking at their schedule, and they still have obviously a date with Ohio State, who's up big against Maryland. 5 minutes left to go. Still not ahead of the number, fortunately. But you look, they're going to have opportunities, Matt, because they're going to get Ohio State, and that Northwestern team all of a sudden looks a little bit better. But a lot of games that might not be high profile for the Ducks. They do get Nebraska at home in Autzen next week, but man, that's a missed opportunity. And Bob Chesney of UCLA, they were 12-point underdogs here, and they get a grinder win. This total was about 60.5, closed like 58.5, 57.5. Backup quarterback has to come in for UCLA with Nico's injury. And Bob Chesney's got the Bruins out to 5-0, so there was that kind of consensus of like Ohio State, Indiana, Oregon should be the big three, and who's going to be that fourth team if the Big Ten get four? Is it USC? Is it Penn State? Is it Michigan? And all these other teams. Nobody mentioned UCLA, and now they're mentioning them now. 5-0 are the Bruins, and that schedule clears up very nicely in the second half of the season.
12: So, Wes, it was a game of chicken. 5-yard pass on first down for Oklahoma. No timeout from Texas. They run it for 1 yard. No timeout from Texas. So then Oklahoma takes it all the way down to 1 second left on the play clock, and they call timeout. So it is 1:05 left, 3rd and 4, but Texas has retained both of their timeouts. So now this comes down to, do they run it and make them take one of the timeouts? Do they throw it and maybe give them a minute left with both of their timeout? Like, here we go. What are they doing? Just go win the game.
13: It's tough to trust John Mateer, but you got to trust him.
12: Just go win the game. Yeah. Right? You just got to go win the game.
13: Hey, no cookie here if you don't do anything. So, you know, you can't have him this short.
12: He's open. He dropped it.
13: Oh.
12: Oh, no.
13: Oh, my.
12: He got open in the slot. I can't, maybe the pass was bad, Wes. I mean, we have a tough angle here, so we can see now that it's in slow motion. Oh, it got tipped at the line, but it still hit the receiver in the hands.
13: Wow.
12: So it got tipped at the line. The receiver still had a very good chance of catching the ball. He did not. And so they are going to have to punt the ball back away to Texas. Texas, like we said, was able to retain both of their timeouts, and it is 1:01 left in this game. A field goal wins the game for Texas.
13: And Arch Manning, now you're gonna have to trust him, and he of course turned it over. Yeah, that is a poor punt there. So you mentioned the two timeouts for Texas here, as they've been the better team in the box score. If you look, 6.2 a play to 3.8, Texas in terms of the defense here. The interception return for the Sooners, and of course the blocked punt in the end zone for the Sooners. So they got one offensive touchdown. So this has been a pretty dominant performance by the Horns, but the Sooner defense and special teams.
12: 35-yard punt.
13: Yep. Special teams, which is what has pretty much gotten Oklahoma to this standpoint, is what may end up losing it.
12: 35-yard. You needed that one right there. And instead, they do not have to get, I mean, listen, he just missed a 53-yarder, but he missed it. It wasn't short. I mean, like, they don't have to get that far. I mean, like, with two timeouts, like, this is, they can play the middle of the field. They can do whatever they want to here.
13: 100%. Yeah. And we'll see. They don't have to necessarily work the sidelines here. I think if you're Texas, it's just, You know, just keeping that ball, you know, a little dump off to the flat, kind of a safe play for the first play. So that certainly makes sense as we await the result for that. Tennessee looks gracious. Like they have gone up on Arkansas. 2 minutes left to go now, 24-17. Vol's going to maybe escape with a win against Arkansas, who looks to me like probably the worst team in the SEC. Yeah. But Razorback's at least going to have a chance to tie. Vol's, by the way, you know, we look 15th. I know they already got a loss, but certainly not eliminated. Mm-hmm. Look, there's going to be a couple two-loss SEC teams, at least maybe a three-loss that's going to get in there. So the Vol's certainly very much in the mix. But Arkansas. Got to try to drive down Ryan Silverfield, massive rebuild down there in Fayetteville, and they're already wanting to make a change. I'm like, you just hired the guy. You got to give him a little bit of a chance, but Tennessee has looked very sloppy this afternoon.
12: So what did, I guess Arch just threw that away, but now there's a flag. So did we get pass interference, illegal contact, some sort of something like that? It might be moving the ball. It seems like everybody's creeping forward here. It is going to be pass interference on Oklahoma and Wes. Oh, goodness. 30 seconds left. Oklahoma's going to blow this. And they're going to look back. Like I said, I mean, I get it. Oh, yeah.
13: Yeah.
12: He tackled the receiver.
13: he held him.
12: He tackled the receiver. So that was a fair call. 30 seconds left. And Texas is still not used a timeout. So, like, still, oh, the whole field's open. They can do whatever they want to.
13: Plenty of time here, I think, and basically right at midfield. This game, of course, being in Dallas at the Cotton Bowl. So Texas, you know, you think you just need 20 yards to get in a range here. So,
12: oh goodness,
13: Arch is going to go for it all though.
12: Whoa.
13: And fortunately for Texas, overthrow everybody because there are about three Sooner defenders back there.
12: That is an interesting play call.
13: Yeah, I don't know about that.
12: That's
13: one.
12: The if they don't cover the guy, throw it. But like you said, there were three guys back there. Like the, I don't think you put that into danger at all. But
13: yeah, that's a little bit of a gamble, I think, right there. So yeah, maybe throw a quick slant or something because you could still, like you said, two timeouts. You can still work the middle of the field, and the clock does stop on a first down anyway.
12: Minnesota Vikings are on the road at the New Orleans Saints. Wes, this is a Vikings team that might be the worst 4-0 team I've seen in quite a long time. New Orleans Saints are 1-3. They are 2-2 against the spread, though, if you've been backing them. We know that Jefferson and Addison are both questionable here in this one for Minnesota. Christian Darrisaw is out for them. Over on the New Orleans Saints side of things, we're looking here that, oh no.
13: I believe we do have, a turnover?
12: We have an interception.
13: Dallas.
12: We have an interception, Wes, and Oklahoma still has a timeout. So they might throw up a bomb field goal to try to win this. The blitz came.
13: Yeah, there was a lot of blitz sent by Brent Venables on that left
12: three
13: side.
12: Three runner. Oh, my goodness. They don't have to go very far.
13: No, they don't. They're on their own 40 here. So, you know, they got to get about 20 or 25 yards, but still have a timeout. Oh, man, nice call by Brent Venables, and that's been the defense, the difference why this team is even still in the game, because they should be absolutely done for, but the Sooners have a chance to pull a big upset
12: 19
13: here.
12: Seconds left, so plenty of time, again, with the timeout to do whatever they want to here. Did he catch that?
13: No, they're saying he got pushed out of bounds, so... Second down and 10. So we await that. By the way, Kentucky did just spring a 77-yard run early first quarter, 3-0 LSU.
12: He caught that ball. He's in. Look at his left foot, Wes.
13: Yeah, I'm looking through this angle here.
12: It's like way in.
13: That looks like a catch. You only need one foot.
12: Yeah, he's like obviously in. Look, catch, foot. Like, what am I missing?
13: I mean, unless they're saying he didn't complete the catch at the bottom, I don't know why they would have ruled that. I mean, I know you're right on the Texas sideline, and you got the burnt orange all going incomplete.
12: His right foot was down too. Yeah. Both feet were down.
13: Yeah.
12: He NFL catched and caught that.
13: Right. The feet.
12: There's one.
13: You know, it's like,
12: and there's two.
13: Does he maintain the ball? Is what they're looking at. Does that juggle
12: that
13: there at the end?
12: Obviously, a catch. That's not even close. You need one foot in college, and he got two down.
13: I think that's going to be overturned. You know, we don't have the audio, so we can't hear like the boof and how they're talking. But
12: so Wes, they're going to have 12 seconds. They're going to have 12 seconds with a timeout to only need to get about 8 or 9 yards for again. It's not a likely field goal, but they can at least kick it. You know, and then if they get anything further than that, obviously it'll increase your chances on what they can get done. We will bring you the conclusion of that one. We'll talk more about this Vikings and Saints game. Sorry we got distracted here, but there's some craziness going on here in this Ready, Set, Bet on Beast in the Sports Betting Network.
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6: We're not going to call shenanigans. We're just going to say that the refs were having a tough go at it here on this last drive for Oklahoma. Tried to rob them of two different catches, but both get overturned when they have to go to the replay. And Wes, we will have a game-winning field goal attempt for Oklahoma, 3 seconds left in the fourth quarter, 24-24. Arch Manning throws an interception as Texas was trying to go get their own field goal to win this one. Oklahoma had a little handful of time and a timeout in which they didn't even really have to use. All they did was use it to position the ball where their kicker must like to have the ball on the field. And here we go, 3 seconds left, trying to knock off the number one team in the land.
7: Yeah, and they were trying, what do they say, hook 'em horns. They were trying to hoodwink the Sooners there on a couple of different occasions. As now we are going to get the field goal here from Oklahoma. Has missed one kick. Timeout here. Texas has two of them.
6: He's freezing him.
7: Texas has two of them, by the way. So I wouldn't be surprised, obviously, last possession if Sark goes ahead and uses the very last one and puts the guy on ice just a little bit. Matt, we monitored the Heisman market, of course, throughout the show. And with that pick six, of course, thrown by Arch Manning, there hasn't been a stock based in Texas that's dropped that much since Enron. Arch Manning now about 55-1.
6: That's double what he was when we said earlier.
7: Yeah. So, you know, and if they put him away, and it's only one loss for the Horns, and they obviously are going to have a lot of opportunities to get big wins throughout the season. But this is a team that's been living dangerously, I think, really the last couple weeks. Yeah. And Oklahoma, what a tough start it has been, losing at Michigan, getting absolutely annihilated by Georgia. We'll see if Sark takes the last time out here. 3 seconds left to go for Sandell.
6: 47-yarder. It is 24-24. The kick is up. And the kick is good. 27-24. Oklahoma walks it off with a 47-yarder, beats the number one team in the country. Texas will fall to 4-1. Wes, we said they weren't going to be number one.
7: Nope.
6: Next week, regardless, they certainly are not going to be number one now.
7: No, they aren't. Boomer Sooner really saves their season as the The questions around Brent Venables certainly were there, and maybe got some people off his back.
6: Judging by the people behind us, there were a lot of Sooner backers.
7: Like, yes, there were.
6: There were people there are people going nuts out here in the sports book.
7: And so it goes over the total on a very low total, but this was a deceptively high-scoring game when you look at the Sooners. Only 13 points offensively, but defense and special teams points count, too. Fortunately for Venables and his guys, so the Sooners go to 3-2, Texas 4-1, and you mentioned it, Matt. Is this for the number one ranking here that's going to get started here in a few minutes down in Tuscaloosa between number two Georgia and number six Alabama?
6: Yeah, as we look at that line, well, again, we are about, so they've pushed it now, Wes, I guess, because this one went a little bit longer. So they now pushed it to 49 after for the kick.
7: Okay.
6: So you do have about 15 minutes if you want to get in.
7: MTV people knew that this game was still going on here on ABC, so... they go ahead and pull that out. And I do think this could be for the one ranking. Now, Notre Dame people, like
6: our
7: buddy Tim Murray, will be like, okay, we get passed over again as Notre Dame. 58-7, by the way, a win over Stanford, another team that does win but does not cover as a big favorite. We are officially final in Columbus. Ohio State 45-16 over the Maryland Terrapins. And then that sets up, of course, Ohio State, Indiana. Next week, high noon in Bloomington.
6: So right now, if you want to get in on this, and like we said, it actually just showed it on the TV, so we do have 15 minutes until kick. So we'll see where this line ends up going, Wes, but it is still 2.5 out there in favor of Alabama. That said, the over money did start coming in. I was wondering if that was going to happen. Remember, this got as high as 56. This was as high as 56.5, gets down to 51.5 because we thought there was going to be weather in this game. No weather. And I wonder if they came on the broadcast and said something, because right now we're up to 52.5 at we're up to 53 at Fanatic, so we moved a whole point and a half in the since our last break. 52 at Circa behind us here. So again, we know what it takes to move money to move lines here. So we're up to 52 at Circa. So here comes the late over money.
7: Yeah, and we kind of thought so, and I think that's what I was saying earlier. If you didn't get the under move, you're not going to get it, obviously, what it was on Sunday on the opener when it was 56.5. But if you want to wait on it, you're going to get late over money. And predictably, it looks like the weather, the bulk of the weather, certainly is going to be not affecting Tuscaloosa. So we saw some weather games earlier in the day, and we've seen these totals. Like, these things have dropped. But one of the things you want to do, and obviously wind and rain, or especially wind, is the most effective with weather, I think, more so than other things like snow. We'll get to the snowvers once we get to November, December here. It's hard to talk about that when it's been like 95 here in Vegas, even though we're going to get a cool down. But nevertheless, you know, you get these wind totals and everybody plays them right. And then you're wondering, it's like, okay, how far have they moved? Have they moved just a little bit too far in some of these games? But we did see some low-scoring games in the very early session. But looks like at least the worst of the weather is cleared. Like, with the Indiana-Nebraska game is wind. It was wind all day. It wasn't anything hurricane. It was just, it's windy there in the plains. And that's what happened, and that's why you had 20-17. That went way under the total.
6: So the money's hit your account. All the Oklahoma tickets have hit. And so here comes the money on Alabama.
7: They're doubling up, right?
6: So we're seeing juice now on Bama. Now, we haven't gone to three, but we are seeing juice at FanDuel, at Circa, at Score, at Bet365. All of these are now more than 110 on the 2.5 if you want Alabama. So we are getting the late over money. We're getting the late Bama support at home over Georgia.
7: Yeah, absolutely. So I'll be interested. I think this probably, in terms of volume, it's obviously going to be very high, not only here at Circa, but across Las Vegas and across the country. But it doesn't look like it's going to be like a lopsided decision, really, either way, to be honest with you. I think that you're going to get a lot of support for Georgia. You're going to get a lot of support for Alabama. So probably won't be a big decision, but certainly a lot of big dollars on it.
6: Ever notice how everyone keeps selling picks and always winning, but you sign up and you're not? 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So, Wes, we were talking Vikings and Saints before the craziness happened over there in the Texas-Oklahoma game, but we are heading into this one with, oh, and by the way, the we should mention the Vikings did sign Odell Beckham to their practice squad. He got elevated today.
7: Oh,
6: so,
7: did he?
6: Yeah, so I don't know if they're going to play him or not. But
7: here's the thing, and as we get in the analysis of this game, and I am on New Orleans, by the way. I did take the points, and I know we're all in a rush to take the Saints after what we saw on Monday night on the 20th anniversary of the Katrina game, and they had Drew Brees and Steve Gleason and all the great New Orleans Saints from that era, and they laid that you-know-what of a performance on against Atlanta. So I'm gonna buy him here on the dip here because of what you said about Minnesota. Number one, Darisaw, both their left tackle and their left guard are out for this game. So, and they've been banged up at the right tackle. They still have Brian O'Neill, but he's been a little bit banged up. So you're very young over there. And also the fact with receiver, Minnesota has a bye week next week.
6: Mm-hmm.
7: So it's like, I know you want to win every game and you never mail it in, but do you really rush Justin Jefferson back when you got a bye week next week?
6: I think the elevation of Odell kind of speaks a little bit to their thinking they're not going to have him and Addison, is my guess.
7: Mm-hmm. And then it's like, okay, how much, I mean, yeah, he knows a basic route tree, but how much of the offense that has been obviously poor, their dead last in success rate. So that's tough to lay. And when we were on Ready, Set, Bet on the Sunday version in the late session, we did have Miami, Minnesota. I know Hawkinson could have scored and you could have got the cover, but I don't think Minnesota was the right side there at all because their offense, it's tough to lay points. Yeah. Now you're laying a lot less and you're doing it on the road here. I think certainly if you're a little gun shy about the Saints, I think that they're a very good teaser piece.
6: Eight
7: and a half.
6: I do have them in a teaser. I'll tell you who I paired those with a little bit later, but you just look here and it is an offense on the Minnesota side of things, 20th in EPA per play, 31st in early down success rate, 24th in explosive pass rate, 28th in explosive run rate. It goes on and on. DVOA, they're 31st. They are getting by on Brian Flores blitzing the hell out of the other teams over and over and over again, and that's all that's going
7: on
6: here.
7: So, Chuck has been okay against the blitz. Yeah. Certainly not bottom of the barrel.
6: I also took Alvin Kamara over on receptions, over 3.5 receptions, because of this blitzing situation, Wes. We know what's going to happen. I think that Kellen Moore is smart enough to go like, okay, you want to blitz? All right, dump off, dump off, dump off, dump off. Get the ball out of Chuck's hands quick. Don't let him feel the pressure. Don't let him get hit a ton. So I did take the over on the 3.5 with Alvin Kamara as well. We continue rolling on the NFL slate when we come back.
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6: Moments away from kick between Georgia and Alabama as we look out here in the market. 2.5's holding strong. A little bit of juice on that 2.5 at some of the books out there. 51.5 out to 52.5 in the market. That 53 didn't last, Wes. They came and they hit the 53. So the 53 didn't last, and they hit some unders there on that one. But we're not going to get to 3. Alabama with a little bit of support, but it just all it did was move some pennies there on the Alabama side. So an awesome game. Cannot wait. Obviously, if Georgia were to win this, they will move to number one in the land. And if Alabama wins this, they'll probably have a nice little stake to that claim as well. As Texas goes down, Oklahoma, 3 seconds left, 47-yard field goal, up and through, and they knock off the number one team.
7: Now, that does mean that Alabama would obviously have to jump Notre Dame and Ohio State. And where was Miami this week? I think they were.
6: Were they five?
7: I think they might have been, and Miami off this week. So, look, we saw Ole Miss after they beat LSU jump to number 3. So, not far bets to say Alabama is going to be number one. We shall see. The Bulldogs going to certainly have a lot to say about that. As I'm not surprised to see a little bit of tug of war on the total here. I think the Joe Better, that doesn't mean Joe Better isn't going to be right, because they are at least 50% of the time, is on the over, and maybe some of the wise guys that didn't get on the early move are petting the under here.
6: We'll keep you updated on that one again. Still a couple of minutes from kick as we're looking over there. Look, there's a little rain on the camera there, Wes. So there's. Yeah.

0: with this Jets team. I know that we've said a couple different times here last, you know, when we talk about the Jets, that it's just like, you know, okay, the floor I think is at least somewhat high with Geno and all of that, and you know, you kind of got that running back situation, but then you start to put the injuries in there, and A.D. Mitchell's out again this week, and Breece Hall's out again this week, and you've got all these things going on, and the Cleveland team has actually played fairly well. I didn't even take the points. So I just played them on the money line. I have a Browns bet, and this is a, okay, Jets, if you're for real, then handle this Browns team at home and then just prove me wrong. That's fine. But I got a money line ticket on the Browns.
1: I played a little money line on the Jets early in the week. Now, in disclosure, I did not use it in the Circa Million. Mm-hmm. I was just like, oh, man, do I want to use one of these five on the Jets?
0: Yeah.
1: And I did bet it early in the week, but... You know, it's not something I'm just super confident in, but this is, you know, what I like to do, buy the trash at the bottom, right? And, you know, sometimes those are the ones that get there. A prop that maybe interests me, though, on the Cleveland side, I have not bet this as of yet, but KC Concepcion over 4.5 receptions at least has a little bit of interest to me. I think he's kind of emerging as really the best target so far for Deshaun Watson. Now, there is still plus money out there. It's still, like, I think, plus 110 at Caesars, plus 115, plus 116 at FanDuel. So I have not bet that yet, but that is something I'm eyeballing a little bit. I don't think this is going to be a very high-scoring game, so you're probably going to get your fair share of checkdowns. Mm-hmm. The one thing that worried me about the Jets, even though I did play it, I kind of a, that's my like GPG, general principle game of laying that, you know, dog, you know what favorite, but the Jets were on the field for what, like 80 plus snaps last week in Chicago. And I think the TOP, which can be an overrated stat in this day and age of the NFL, 43-17. Chicago.
0: Yeah.
1: So the Jets defense was on for a lot of snaps. And sometimes, even though it's a full week, that could be tough to recover from. So that's why I was lukewarm using it in the contest.
0: Yeah, there's a lot of variance in this one too, mainly with, if you start to look at the injury situation. I mean, Cleveland down, Mason Graham, Mike Hall, Kalia Davis in this one. On the Jets side, down Breece Hall, down A.D. Mitchell, down Dylan Parham. So, like, you've got these, you know, you've got like these key players on both sides that are out of two teams that aren't good, very good anyway. So you never know how that's going to affect the situation. I will say this, if you look down here and, you know, there is not a lot to like about either one of these teams, no. Actually. From a statistical standpoint, even though the Browns are 3-1 and the Jets are 1-3, the advanced stats are basically identical with these. Like, there's not very good. Like there's nothing that stands out about either one of these teams. And yeah, sure, Deshaun Watson's played at least better than expected, I guess, Wes. But, I mean, it's not like he's been great. And, you know, I mean, he's just been, we thought he was a bottom five quarterback, and he's playing more like a middle of the pack quarterback.
1: With the low total, Cleveland certainly makes sense on a teaser. By the way, here's an interesting number from last week. The Jets, I mentioned, they weren't on the field very much offensively. They ran 32 plays, and they gave up more first downs than they ran plays. They gave up 34 first downs. Mm-hmm. There is a little bit of trepidation, even though I already did lay it with the Jets, that I have Aaron Glenn, if I were power rating head coaches, is probably the worst in the NFL. And look, the Lions miss him as defensive coordinator. We'll get to the Lions, Arizona, later in the show. But as a head coach, man, his decision-making and his clock management leaves a lot to be desired. I know he's a first-time head coach, but there's only 32 of these jobs in the league, right? Yeah. You got to be a little bit more on top of it than that.
0: Cincinnati's on the road at Miami. They are full touchdown favorites in this one. Now, I will say this came down off of 7.5 with the news that both Ja'Marr Chase and T. Higgins are listed as questionable. I would like to point out, though, this is really just whether they clear Ja'Marr Chase out of the concussion protocol or not, Wes, because he was out there every day this week practicing. And so it's just, you've got to go through the whole deal. You've got to do the practices. You have to show the no symptoms afterwards and whatever and all of that. But he was out there every single day. So, you know, we'll find out whether they clear him or not.
1: Dolphins are clearly the worst team in the league in the advanced metrics. The DVOA, whatever advanced metric you use, indicate that. But this game scared me. I did not rush to bet the Dolphins. You know, it's like I got in and got out last week, so I was happy with that, so I didn't want to go back for seconds. But I said, you know, Cincinnati, and I'll be interested, by the way, a little over an hour from now, right here on Visa, and you and Derek and Jeff Benson from Circa are going to

0: reveal the survivor picks. I'll be interested to see what percentage Cincinnati has, because that would be a scary spot for me. This is the biggest road favorite role the Bengals have had in 5 years, right? And they just got beat at home, kind of a, you know, ho-hum performance. I think at home Jacksonville really controlled them. Obviously, I don't think Miami can do the same, but this is one that did kind of scare me. It is going to be really hot. We talked about all the weather with the hurricane coming through and all the wind and all the rain. It's going to be hot down there in Miami. And Miami always seems to pull one of these upsets at some point of the season. You know, you get these teams from up north and they bake down there in that South Florida sun at that stadium. So I'm a little gun-shy laying Cincinnati. I did nothing with this game as of now.
1: Yeah, I'm not really holding it against Cincinnati from last week. I mean, it was only a 5-point loss. I really believe in Jacksonville. And then you played the majority of that game without Ja'Marr Chase, and then you played the stretch run without T. Higgins. So you had both of those guys out whenever you needed your wide receivers the absolute most for Joe Burrow as they were trying to come back and win that one. And so I don't really hold it against them all that much. And then I look at this one, and it's less even about the offensive side of things than it is about the defensive side of things, where this defense continues to kind of show up for this Cincinnati team. And you look at the offensive numbers for the Dolphins, and they're just atrocious. I mean, they're absolutely pathetic. And so I don't even know if it's going to be that big of a, if they even going to have to put up that many points, right, Wes, to win this thing.
0: So, I will say the Dolphins are playing hard because they are a young team. Jeff Hafley, first time NFL head coach. So this team isn't just like mailing it in, you know. So I will say, you know, I thought they gave a nice effort at Minnesota, even though, you know, they were outclassed. Minnesota just had offensive woes and couldn't score. But yeah, I'm a little gun shy on this one. I can understand for a teaser if you are teasing down Cincinnati, but that's going to be a very widely used teaser, and I wonder why this hasn't moved to like 7.5, you know, at most books, you know. So that makes me stay away, or at least gives me some pause.
1: I'm curious if we come off the 7, which probably not, but if either or both of the receivers get ruled in for Cincinnati,
0: then you'll
1: considering
0: see maybe
1: both
0: 7 minus 20, yeah, or something like minus that. 125. Yeah.
1: If we see the people come back in, I think maybe they're a little scared that we might get neither of them. And we very well could. We very well could. I mean, like, it's up to them whether they decide to clear Chase out of the concussion protocol. 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
1: Rolling along here, Wes, hour number three, Ready, Set, Bet on VSiN. Set the stage for what's going on out there right now. Kentucky into the end zone. They are up 14-10 on Alabama. USC 7-7 with Penn State. 6:16 left in the first quarter there, and we are scoreless. Georgia and Alabama, the 7:40 mark of the first quarter. Again, this is one up to 56.5, down to 51.5, late over money coming in on this, but we are scoreless halfway through the first, and it does look like we have a turnover, and Georgia's going to take over. Looks like there was a fumble there on that snap or handoff or whatever it was, Wes, and so Georgia can have a short field.
2: Yeah, absolutely. So 7:40 into the first quarter, no score as of yet. Meanwhile, got to mention this because we're about to have first pitch in a few minutes. Deciding game five of the ALDS, the White Sox and the Guardians. White Sox had a 2-0 lead. Cleveland wins both on the south side. So now we have Gavin Williams, who is going to start. By the way, he was used in game four in relief, so they are going to give him the start on short rest. Sean Burke for the White Sox, probably a bullpen game. That's pretty much what it's been for the White Sox all series. So I don't know if you have a price up. I'm trying to get a price up to see what our closing number is.
1: I can give us a closer
2: personally, I would
1: minus
2: lean.
1: 140. Well, okay, so if you're in a circa market, as low as 134, as high as 142 in FanDuel. If you're looking for the dog in this one, you can find about a 122, 124, something like that out there. We're sitting flat 7 everywhere except for FanDuel, which is up at 7.5. But that's pretty regular for them. They like to like be a little bit off on the totals.
2: Right. The way I would go, I know the momentum's not with them, but I'd go with the White Sox here. Like, I don't think the White Sox, based on their approach, have enough to get through the ALCS against Tampa Bay, who's been, I think, one of the clear best teams and the clear best team in the American League. But I do kind of like him here tonight. I think the Guardians' bullpen is not as dominant as it has been in years past. We've seen them put some of them guys in, like Holderman, and they're using some of the lower regular season starters like Bybee, and those guys have had trouble. But we know that the White Sox are free swingers. They're not like, okay, just put the ball in play.